0: Coldstream Avenue. It is very close to that 1100 block where the incident originally took place and where I believe there still may be single lane alternating traffic. We haven't got an update saying that that is no longer the case. If I'm missing something though, hey folks, text me 71010. As for your commute out of the downtown and into the West Shore, things are looking pretty typical on the Transcan and pretty typical on the Island Highway in Juan de Fuca as well. Your congestion on that Island Highway is going all the way up past the Denny's. Things ease up a little bit on Souk Road for a bit and then immediately turn back to how they were. That being said, your commute time overall from downtown to Souk is easing up just a tad at 1 hour and 1 minute. If you're heading to the ferries, expect a commute time of 39 minutes or so. The only place where things really slow down is around that Elk and Beaver Lake area. The 6 p.m. ferry is actually been revised to show quite a bit more vehicle space than I originally had listed. And now it has 47% vehicle space. But after that, the 7 and 9, only like less than 10% vehicle space left showing. So just be aware of that. You might want to try and get that 6. Today, we've got sunny skies for your weather. High of 23, cooling to 11 overnight. And tomorrow, we've got a little bit of everything. Sun and clouds with 40% chance of showers and a high of 17, leading into a mix of sun and clouds over the weekend. Saturday, showing a high of 17. Text me at 71010 if I missed anything.
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4: Good afternoon. I'm Steve Young with your CFAX 1070 news to 5 o'clock. A man involved in a 2017 child pornography case has been brought back to Victoria. William Tate has been extradited, with Victoria Police escorting him on a flight from the San Francisco area. The return follows an investigation into his failure to report to the Vancouver Island Regional Correctional Center in late 2025 to begin serving a 2-year-less-a-day sentence for child pornography offenses. A warrant for his arrest was issued for escape from lawful custody. Vic PD investigators worked with U.S. authorities, including the FBI, to track him down. He's been now turned over to BC Corrections. A decision from the Supreme Court of Canada not to hear a New Brunswick First Nations appeal has ripple effects across BC. The High Court upheld the ruling in New Brunswick, where a lower court said Aboriginal title cannot be declared over private land. That's the exact opposite of what a BC Supreme Court judge ruled in this province. Attorney General Nikki Sharma welcomes the Supreme Court's decision.
5: I'll tell you that's a decision that we wanted the court to arrive at when it came to private property here in BC. We made arguments that said that Aboriginal title is suspended and then private property sits above that. And they found similar in their actual judgment. That's not going to be looked at the Supreme Court of Canada. So in my view, it gives us a path to appeal that upholds potentially our arguments in court.
4: Saanich police spent part of last night on the golf course. It all started with a report of a stolen vehicle from a residence in the 600 block of Jolly Place. That vehicle, located in the parking lot of the Cedar Hill Rec Center, and they attempted to stop it there. However, the driver fled onto the neighboring Cedar Hill golf course, colliding with a pair of police vehicles in the process. Police opted to contain the golf course, then observed a fire on the fairway. It was a stolen vehicle set ablaze. K-9 team was called in and located a suspect in nearby bushes. Saanich Fire put out the flames. The driver remains in custody pending a court appearance. Sydney councillors are encouraged with the first round of consultation about a new town hall. The existing structure was built in 1964 and is becoming costly to maintain. Residents have low interest in the idea of renting, but they want to minimize costs and limit borrowing. They don't see condos as part of the new structure and are open to a new location or staying put. Mayor Cliff McNeil-Smith, pleased with the community's response to all this so far.
6: I think this was an excellent first engagement for the community, combining open houses, combining the survey, receiving correspondence. So I think we're off to a good start in the community engagement and the information that we're providing the community. I think the community understands. understands this process is going to take a couple of years to work its way through in the options, and we certainly appreciate the level of input we have at this stage to consider as we go to our next steps.
4: The input will be used to help council identify which options warrant further exploration before draft concepts for a future town hall are developed and shared with the community for consideration. No decisions have been made yet. New recovery facility just about ready to go here in Greater Victoria. CTV Vancouver Island's Anna McMillan reports.
7: As Shauna works in the garden at New Roads Recovery Center in View Royal, her son is on her mind.
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7: Soon, she'll be able to reunite with him in a supportive environment. 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
8: It just is life-changing. 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
7: Once renovations wrap in a few weeks, women can stay here for free with access to parenting and recovery supports. There are 4 two-bedroom apartments, and the location isn't being disclosed to protect the women who will live here.
4: Sports coming up.
9: 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Do you agree with the Supreme Court of Canada decision to uphold a ruling that Aboriginal title cannot be declared over private land? 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
4: Baseball underway, and they're actually well into it in Baltimore right now. Bottom of the sixth inning, the Blue Jays and Orioles are tied at one apiece. The Mariners have today off. Big win by Team Canada, blanking the Americans 4-0 this morning in the quarterfinals of the World Hockey Championships in Switzerland. Jet Greaves made 34 stops, recording the shutout. First time they shut out the Americans in this tournament since 1950. It's been a while. Canada will take on Finland in the semifinals on Saturday. Pacific FC will have a new coach in July. The team announced today that former Canadian international midfielder Terry Dunfield will take over the duties then. He's widely known to soccer fans as an analyst and color commentator on TSN. OKC can advance to the NBA Finals with a win tonight over San Antonio. The Thunder lead that series 3-2. That game will tip off at the bottom of the clock. I'm Steve Young. If it's happening, it's here on CFAX 1070. It's 5:08.
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12: Seatbelt.
13: Good afternoon, Victoria. Thank you so much for being here this afternoon. I wanted to get an update on a story that's been emerging since about 2 o'clock this afternoon. I believe it's now alternating two-way traffic along Goldstream Avenue in this stretch between Lakeview Terrace and Shelby Place, or maybe it's Lee Road and Lakeview Terrace, involving what was understood to be a gas leak, but it looks like things are becoming under control now. We'll get an update from Langford's Fire Chief Chris Aubrey, who joins us on the program. Chris, thank you for your time, sir.
14: Oh, thanks for having me today.
13: Are you on the scene still right now?
14: No, we have cleared the scene now. I'm not sure. There could be forest crews there still working on the damaged gas main, but fire crews have now cleared and back to the station, and hopefully things are becoming more normal in that area now.
13: So beyond it being just a gas leak, what happened? Do we know?
14: Yeah, there was some construction work going on in the area, and it's my understanding that an excavator struck and damaged the gas main, which obviously caused a leak. It was one of the larger mains for the area, so there were concerns that the amount of gas from the residents, and we immediately evacuated a couple of homes nearby just as a precaution, and then advised the rest of the residents to shelter in place. So it was a dynamic situation for a while, but fortunately, it's all been resolved.
13: Everybody's okay.
14: Yeah, everybody's okay. Obviously, you know, when we have situations like that, our first priority is to work with Fortis and to, you know, protect everybody that's in the area, both the emergency crews as well as any residents that are impacted. And unfortunately, in this case, we had no injuries, although, you know, obviously it's incredibly inconvenient for many of the residents in the area, but we had a happy ending to this one.
13: Well, which is good. I mean, you don't want a gas leak, but you do want it to kind of wrap up kind of like this one's doing now, but it sounds like you understand that Fortis BC is probably still in the area wrapping up the repair job on whatever it was that had been ruptured in the road. Does it sound like traffic will be opening up sometime soon?
14: Yeah, I would think so. I mean, obviously, it's not a busy stretch section of Goldstream Avenue compared to other sections. It is it goes down to, you know, basically some residences at the end of the street. So, you know, obviously this has happened, you know, the city center area of Goldstream. Much different situation. So fortunately, the area here is local residents, and so, you know, traffic is not as impacted now. So alternating two lanes shouldn't create any or many delays for people.
13: Oh, that's really good to know. And I appreciate Chris Aubrey, the Langford Fire Chief, for joining us for a quick update on what had happened earlier today in the 1100 block of Goldstream Avenue, just a little off of Lee Road there, north of Langford Lake. Anything we've left outstanding, sir?
14: Just one thing that we want to advise is a lot of people were wondering, you know, how to get alerted. And so we just encourage anybody who lives in the West Shore to sign up for West Shore Alert. That's the best way for us to be able to share information to the public when we do have emergencies like that.
13: And frankly, that's how I learned of it, because I had signed up for it and I got the email, and I've been getting them kind of all afternoon after a little after 2 o'clock. So I appreciate you joining us today, Chris. All the best, sir.
14: Thanks for having me.
13: Of course. So there you go. It sounds like kind of making the best of a bad situation there, Morgana. Could have been a whole lot worse when you strike a big gas line like that and have to evacuate the neighborhood.
0: Yeah, well, the thing that I always think about, too, with these... Sorry, this is just kind of a tangent, but but it's on my mind right now, because we went through that technical safety BC report on the morning show today, right?
13: Yeah.
0: Talking about how carbon monoxide is still, for the third year in a row, like the number one risk. And so when you look at like gas leak situations like this, you know, I think all of our heart rates go up a little bit. But, you know, the Fortis BC people, the firefighters, all of the emergency responder crew who go in and handle those sorts of situations, when there is a gas leak, it's usually pretty obvious to people. It doesn't like sneak up on you the way carbon monoxide might. And, you know, people are really able to jump on it and address the situation. And so that's always a really, really great thing to see. So yeah, making the best of a bad situation, absolutely. And, you know, there's almost a blessing in something that is really obvious and just like, hey, this is a problem, we need to jump on it immediately, compared to some of these more, I'm not sure what the best word is, but sneaky. Some of these more sneaky threats that can sneak up on us. So thank you to all the crews who are out there, you know, addressing this situation and others.
13: Fortunately, they make natural gas a little less sneaky by adding the smell of rotten eggs to it.
0: Yes.
13: Something very noticeable and obvious. If you do smell gas, you're advised to contact Fortis BC's Natural Gas Emergency Line, 1-800-663-9911. And it's pretty much any time you smell natural gas like that. You smell rotten eggs, it's likely not somebody's fridge.
0: You know, I had forgotten about that they had to artificially make the decision to do that because of that very problem of it being a sneaky something, because it used to be, I understand, and you know, hey, everybody that knows this better than me, tell me if I'm wrong, but my understanding is it used to be one of those things that, like carbon monoxide, as you noted, could sneak up on you. And, you know, that's always a very alarming situation, obviously, versus now we have these sorts of safety mechanisms and public awareness campaigns as well. Right. I mean, like, I grew up with the ads of saying, like, you smell rotten eggs, call the Fortis BC emergency line and let them know that there's a possible leak. Like, I grew up with that. And I think a lot of people have as well. So that sort of thing can really be a game changer.
13: Oh, absolutely. Yeah, I can remember a time growing up when you didn't really know if there was, you know, you had left the gas stove on just a little bit, right? And that was always the concern, was you couldn't smell it in the room. So you'd turn on the light switch and boom. right?
11: Oh, my goodness.
13: And you started a dramatic situation. So I am glad all those years ago they decided to artificially add that smell of rotten eggs so it becomes very obvious very fast what it is that right. You're smelling and what

0: area. And okay, I thought that that was, might have been connected to the gas leak situation and the fact that crews were on that 1100 block of Goldstream, rather. But Chris Aubrey says that that's probably not the case. So, you know, this is probably just like, I don't know, commuter stuff, you know, typical. And then if you're heading up to the BC ferries, you're going to be looking at a commute time of roughly 38 minutes. Your souk time has gotten a lot better. So souk folks, feel free to go home now. Your commute time's 58 minutes. As for your weather today, we've got sunny skies, high of 23, cooling to 11 overnight. And we've got a little bit of everything tomorrow. 40% chance of showers and a high of 17, leading into a mix of sun and clouds over the weekend. Saturday showing a high of 17. Text me at 71010 if I missed anything.
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3: The city of Duncan says it's exploring what a realignment of its boundary with the municipality of North Cowichan could look like. An independent technical study will examine the potential impacts of adjusting that line on services and governance and even finances. Duncan says the study, with results expected this August, is backed by public input going back more than a decade. The city says this is not about amalgamation, but rather about updating a boundary drawn in 1912 that no longer reflects how the community functions today. North Cowichan, however, says it is concerned and disappointed, calling the move a unilateral step that could lead to annexation of parts of the municipality. To talk about those concerns, North Cowichan's Mayor Rob Douglas joins us now. Thank you for your time, sir.
4: Hey, thanks for having me on the show.
3: So what was your first reaction when you learned that Duncan would move ahead with the study on its own?
4: Yeah, I'd say surprised and disappointed.
3: You've said that you expect early and meaningful collaboration on something like this, but when Duncan proposed a joint study back in January, North Cowichan said no. Why was that?
4: Yeah, that's correct. Duncan contacted us back in January, proposed that we share the cost of an $80,000 study, and we politely declined. We're one of the oldest municipalities in British Columbia, and we're not interested in participating in an exercise that's going to involve carving off part of our municipality and handing it over to another jurisdiction.
3: Duncan's argument is that some cases the boundary cuts through neighborhoods and even through properties, and that people already live as if they are in Duncan. Do you agree that there's a problem with how the boundary works today?
4: Well, I mean, the communications that came out yesterday referred to the south end. So the south end of North Cowichan, it's the bulk of our municipality. It's pretty much all the land south of Heard Road. So that's Berkey's Corner, Maple Bay, lands around Quamish and Lake. And part of the challenge here is we don't have the details of exactly what Duncan is looking at in terms of boundary realignment. So I can't tell you if this is looking at, moving over a few meters on one particular road, or if it's, again, taking over all of our south end, which, again, is the bulk of our land base or the municipality.
3: There are also other boundary and governance discussions happening in the region right now, including and especially in South Cowichan, like around Cobble Hill and Mill Bay. What's happening there, and how does that broader conversation factor into your concerns here?
4: Yeah, so in the southern part of the Cowichan Valley Regional District, so Mill Bay, Malahat, Shawnigan Lake, and Cobble Hill, they have been in discussions for some time about the possibility of exploring either some sort of governance review process or potentially incorporating as a municipality. Those discussions have come up in the last, 3 years, but they do go back some time in that area. What we had been working on at the Cowichan Valley Regional District was adopting what's called a regional growth strategy. So these are standard documents in any regional district that's seeing a high level of population growth. The Cowichan Valley is one of the few regional districts with a significant growth pressure that doesn't have one of these documents. So there had been discussion about moving that direction. The province was supportive and had provided a significant amount of grant funding. However, the Cowichan Valley Regional District Board has decided recently not to pursue that exercise.
3: You've reached out to the Municipal Affairs Minister. What are you asking the province to do at this point?
4: Yeah, so I've contacted the Minister's office and spoke to her staff this morning, and I'm hoping to get a face-to-face meeting as soon as possible. So on one hand, we're concerned about the approach here that we've been neighbors with Duncan for over 100 years, and our track record is one of collaboration, of partnership. I mean, we work together on service delivery, land use planning. We're working together right now and undertaking a major road construction project on Canada Avenue. And yeah, we'd hope that relationship would continue going forward, but obviously this throws a bit of a wrench in that. What we want to discuss with the minister is, those concerns that we have that Duncan is unilaterally undertaking this exercise, but also to emphasize that it's not consistent with provincial policy around boundary realignment. The province has spelled out their expectations, and it's clear that they do expect municipalities to work together jointly on these exercises rather than having one municipality do this on their own without the cooperation of their neighbor.
3: Is there any version of a boundary adjustment that North Couchin would support, whether the process behind it is collaborative or not?
4: It's just not a priority for us right now. I mean, we're dealing with all kinds of issues. Like, we just lost our major employer with the Croft and Pulp Mill. So we're putting our emphasis right now on trying to diversify our economy and hoping that there is a new owner steps in for that site. Our other major employer, Western Forest Products, their sawmill in Chemainus has been down for almost a year now. So we're very concerned about that. We've got long-standing issues now with homelessness and street disorder and the opioid crisis. I mean, we have a lot on our plate as a municipality, and the idea of putting time and resources and effort into looking at a boundary adjustment is not a priority for our council or our entire organization at this time, and certainly not something we've heard from our residents either or local businesses.
3: For people listening now who just want to understand what this means, what happens next and how could this affect them?
4: So the information that City of Duncan released yesterday indicated that the study is going to wrap up in August. And so at that point, we should have a clear picture of, what they're proposing in terms of a boundary alignment. Again, our municipality isn't interested in pursuing it at this time. So it's really going to be up to our neighbors in Duncan to decide what they want to do with that study, whether they're going to share with us as a municipality and try to initiate a discussion around that, or if it's going to be sent to the provincial government to consider.
3: Well, I appreciate your discussion with us today, Rob Douglas, the mayor of North Cowichan. Any final thoughts or anything you feel that's been left unsaid?
4: Well, I think that about covers it.
3: Well, I appreciate the time, sir. All the best, and we'll catch up with you over the course of this and see what happens after August, I suppose.
4: Hey, that sounds great, and thanks again for having me on the show.
5: All right, I got your traffic and weather update. Today on the roads, things are clearing up at this point in the day. We're approaching 5:30 here, so I suppose that's to be expected. Your commute into the West Shore from downtown Victoria, 27 minutes if you're heading to the Costco. If you're heading to Souk, you're looking at 55 minutes. And up to the Pat Bay to get on the ferry, you're looking at a 36-minute commute. Do be advised, 34% available vehicle space on that 6 p.m. ferry. And for the 7 and 12, you're looking at around 12% vehicle space showing at this time. As for your weather today, we got sunny skies, high of 23 and cooling to 11 degrees overnight. Tomorrow, we've got a little bit of everything, sun and clouds with a 40% chance of showers, high of 17, leading to a mix of sun and clouds over the weekend. Saturday showing a high of 17. Text me at 71010 if I missed anything.
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7: 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A new initiative launched by BC Hydro is aimed at making the charging of electric vehicles easier, more affordable, and flexible. It's launched a new request for proposals for smart charging technology through its PowerSmart 2 plan. The request for proposal would bring in technology partners to expand BC Hydro's Peak Saver program, allowing EV drivers to opt into automatic smart charging in exchange for rewards of up to $100 per year. While EV ownership is quickly growing in the province, it's also increasing demand on BC's electricity system, especially during busy evening hours when many people charge their vehicles at the same time. Health Minister Josie Osborne says a fire at the site of a long-term care home being built in the Okanagan is devastating to seniors in that region. Osborne says the fire will require coming back with a sense of urgency to build more long-term care homes quickly. The city of Penticton says the fire broke out yesterday night at a construction site for the three-story wood frame structure before quickly escalating to a blaze that saw 60 firefighters respond. No injuries have been reported, but 10 nearby homes remain evacuated as Penticton has declared a state of emergency. I'm Steve Young. If it's happening, it's here on CFAX 1070.
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13: That was some party, thanks to my buddy's beer and joint. 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
14: Yo, I'm not driving. I'm way too stoned. How are you feeling, beer?
15: Oh, since we had that talk, I'm not driving tonight at all.
14: What about you, Dave?
15: You only had a couple of drinks.
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13: I don't drink and drive. 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
3: And Thursdays hit different when we have a chat with Dan Reeve, political science instructor at Camosun College. Doubly so when we do so on the phone. But nonetheless, here we are. Dan, how you doing today?
18: Great. And thanks for having me via phone. I'm sorry we can't be in tomorrow. Just too many kids' activities. It's that time of year for all those parents out there. Just our calendar is just so full this time of the school year.
3: No, I understand that one completely. But I'm glad to have you here today. Pretty big political news this week. Staunch environmentalist Stephen Guilbeau confirming he will step down as a Liberal member of Parliament this summer. Speaking in the House of Commons yesterday, he says he'll be leaving the job with a sense of pride in what he's accomplished.
19: There are many reasons that lead people to enter politics. In my case, it was a desire to pursue my quest for a better environment, for the fight against climate change, for nature protection. These 7 years, intense, demanding, and deeply meaningful, have been among the most formative of my life.
3: And sources in the federal government pointed to his disappointment with the Liberals' rollback of Trudeau-era climate policies in their most recent iteration of the Memorandum of Understanding with Alberta, aimed at building a new pipeline. Giboto Vashi Capellos, that's the MOU, determined his decision to quit politics.
17: In our parliamentary system.
20: And if that MOU was not signed, would you still be a politician?
17: So I published a letter to the editor some weeks ago in the Toronto Star and La Presse, saying I wasn't opposed to the idea of signing a memorandum of understanding with Alberta, but we shouldn't do so at the expense of our plan to fight climate change. As a cabinet member and as a member of the Liberal caucus, I have supported what we're doing in terms of investments in defense. It's very important. The world is becoming a more dangerous place. But last time I checked, tens of thousands of Canadians haven't been displaced because of threats from China, Iran, or Russia. Tens of thousands of Canadians have been displaced because of the impacts of climate change.
3: Gilbo says he's not the only caucus member upset with the Liberals' environmental policy shift since last year's election.
17: In our parliamentary system, it's very rare to see a cabinet minister leave cabinet of their own. Usually you're asked to leave, or there's an election, there's a cabinet shuffle. I can tell you that I'm not the only one who's uncomfortable with what's happening. Other than that, I'm not sure what people will do.
3: Dan, how do you unpack all of what we've heard this week?
18: Yeah, well, it's no small thing when your former environment minister is walking away for environmental reasons. I think we've mentioned it before. It definitely feels like a different government. And in this government, he doesn't feel like his opinion is carrying much weight or is welcome. And so he's leaving. And, you know, he was being coy about his reasons, but you could see if it was such an impactful 7 years for him to leave, there must be some fairly strong reasons for him to do so. So it is interesting. I suspect that he is one of the, if not one of the leaders of the 14 MPs who penned that letter late April to the Carney government, expressing their concern. He's the first sort of domino to fall, and we'll see if anyone else comes forward.
3: So what does this mean when you put this in context of kind of the wider context, rather, of the Carney government's quote-unquote appeasement, for lack of a better word, with Alberta?
18: Yeah, this, you know, I was thinking about this the other day, and I was like, this seems like a constitutional wrangle that we're slowly being drifted into here. And just to lay out a few of the major pieces here, and you know, I'm trying to put my head around it. Number one is you've got this, and we talked about this last time on the show, you've got this separation referendum in Alberta, and the pressure that's putting Alberta in terms of the UCP, their split. And they're basically, Premier Smith in Alberta essentially used this as a point of leverage to, I think, initially anyway, get a better deal, both in terms of other issues, but also in terms of energy pipelines for Alberta. So you've got that part of this sort of constitutional puzzle. And then you've got this second piece, which this relates to British Columbia and how British Columbia would approach if the federal government with Alberta essentially imposed a northern pipeline on BC. And then you've got another element. You've got all these indigenous groups and indigenous nations that not only would cover the pipeline territories, but also the whole referendum question inside Alberta. So there's a whole level of complexity there. And then one last piece here is Carney's role as kind of like a couple months ago, it really felt like Carney was on top of the world. Like he was having this high moment. And now it's like this federal can of worms. Now, it's not necessarily his fault. It existed before him. His appeasement, his work to try to, you know, get Alberta to feel that they're part of this thing and that he's pushing this energy platform. It seems like the more he does to do that, the more Alberta wants. And kind of, we talked about this too. It's like a fire you cannot quench. Mm-hmm. And on the other hand, you've got this part of his political universe, his MPs across Canada, more urban MPs, and then particularly in Quebec, who are really upset with what seems like pretty clear environmental backsliding. So it's it's going to lead to some difficult questions down the line if that referendum goes through. And if that referendum happens to pass in Alberta, it could put us in a position, for those who remember, something like in the 1980s into the 1990s, when we had very complex and very difficult constitutional questions.
3: Final minute with Dan Reed, political science instructor at Camosun College, before we take our first break. It makes me wonder, maybe we can dig into this a little bit further after the break, about what this all means for kind of the conversation we were having yesterday with the splintered divide on separation within Alberta, and the fact that some people would rather just go it alone and other people see the importance of remaining part of United Canada. Perhaps we can dig into that after the traffic and weather.
18: Yeah, let's dig in. There's lots to talk about there.
5: Thanks, Josh. Right now, we're seeing a lot of smooth commutes throughout the city, especially if you're trying to get out to the West Shore right now. You're looking at a commute time of 52 minutes to Souk and a commute time of 26 minutes to that McCallum Costco area. 36 minutes, too, if you're heading to the ferries. As for major incidents, along with the collision that we're seeing affecting the Trans-Canada on the Uptown Road. We're also having something on Cedar Cross. At Shelburne and Cedar Hill Crossroad, there is a little bit of an incident. I'm not really sure exactly what it is, but it's showing multiple possible incidents or collisions happening there. As for your weather, you're going to be having sunny skies throughout the evening, cooling to 11 overnight. I mean, tomorrow we've got a little bit of everything, sun and clouds with 80% chance of showers and a high of 17, leading to a mix of sun and clouds over the weekend. Saturday showing a high of 17. Text me at 71010 if I missed anything.
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3: Joined by Dan Reeve, political science instructor at Camosun College, as we unpack the news that came out this week that Stephen Guilbeault will resign later on this summer as both a Liberal MP and a member of the Liberal caucus and a member of Parliament all together, and the writing that he's held for a few years now. Dan, thanks for holding the line there, sir.
18: Always a pleasure.
3: I guess we're getting into kind of what this really meant, because it largely had to do with kind of the reversal of essentially the Carney government's environmental position as opposed to the one that had been developed during the Trudeau years when Guilbeault himself was the environment minister, oftentimes at odds with the premier of Alberta, Danielle Smith, who told BNN in an interview yesterday that says she was glad to see Guilbeault resign, saying that he's done more damage to national unity probably than any other politician. What do you think about that, sir?
18: That's pretty bold. That's pretty bold from her. She obviously doesn't like his environmental politics. She doesn't like his position on global warming. So, you know, to say that he's the one causing harm, that's pretty bold from her and her position. She's got a particularly delicate dance to do right now. She has both inside her party, the United Conservative Party, there is a sizable fragment that the numbers suggest more than half of activist UCP members are pro-separatist in Alberta. Now, how far that goes, are they using this more as a leverage point? That's not clear. But inside her own party, they are clearly pushing this referendum question and maybe even the a separation of Canada. So that's inside her party. Now, officially, the president of the party has said, well, we're neutral, which is a funny thing for a provincial party to say, is that we're neutral whether we should stay or go inside Canada. It's parallel to another place. We'll get to that in a minute. But the thing is, Carney's measures to appease Alberta, to bring Alberta into this energy renewal and basically lower the limits on electric grid and basically push back the timelines for carbon reduction, is all measures that should make Alberta happy, but is clearly putting Smith in a box, because she can say, well, look what we're doing to this position is allowing us to do so that we're getting more for Alberta and more for our pro-oil development. On the other hand, for some of her more hardcore UCP members, they'll say, that's not enough. Imagine we could do without them. You know, if we were on our own, imagine how far we could go. Now, there's a thing. Politics makes strange bedfellows. And one of the things I've been noting as I'm watching this is how, in very weird ways, Quebec and Alberta, which have traditionally been rivals, certainly back in the 80s and 90s, Alberta's view on Quebec was very hostile. It's ironic then that there's a certain kind of parallel movement going on from the Quebec sovereignist movement started in the 1960s to where Alberta is today. They're both, you know, imagining in some way or another a more autonomous province inside Canada, or maybe even an autonomous country unto itself. I mean, there's a spectrum of views there. So they're sharing this kind of language. They've even visited some Bloc people from the Bloc Québécois and the Parti Québécois inside Quebec have visited in Alberta, have looked at the language like there is some kind of partnership going on. The big divide is, and this is where we go back to Gilboa, and this question is, well, Alberta is clearly, and its energy focus is on bitumen and oil and natural gas. Quebec is the other big energy superpower province in Canada, but instead of being oil and natural gas, it's hydroelectricity. So in that way, they really split off and go in opposite directions in terms of how they see an energy future for their province or maybe even for Canada. And so it's really weird that these two are both at the one and the same time sharing some language, sharing some ideas. And you'll notice that Quebec said, you know, if Alberta needs to have a referendum, we will support the province's right to have a referendum, have right for them to go their own way, which is essentially the same argument they would want to hear for themselves.
1: Sure.
18: On the other hand, their values are very different.
1: Oh, absolutely. And kind of going back to what you were saying before the break, CBC reporting this week that 14 Liberal MPs sent a letter to the Prime Minister at the end of last month before the agreement with Alberta was even signed, essentially offering recommendations but expressing their unease with the whole situation. They didn't want to be publicly identified, saying that they wanted their approach to be, you know, constructive and respectful. But it's quite likely that one of the 14 members who protested the federal environmental rollback was Gilboa himself. His long history of, you know, climate protest. I think we all remember the time he climbed the CN Tower.
18: Yes. So I think, yeah, and that's, and like part of this, like over, like part of the complexity of where Carney is, and there's, you know, we talked about Indigenous rights, and that complicates. I mean, we would be here for a month unpacking all this complexity. Yeah. But then there's this other part of this background that's also looming, which is the trade talks with the United States. Mm. Like there is this ongoing renegotiation, possibly, of what essentially is our NAFTA agreement. And how far or what those measures are going to look like. We haven't heard much from them lately, but like it turns out that it's not easy to be prime minister. And in this particular complexity, we also put in this idea of Canada's largest trading partner is the United States. And what does our trade front look like when we've got these provinces kind of dancing on their own or threatening to leave? And does that weaken our position or just said it certainly doesn't strengthen our position. And I think like it's funny that, you know, when Trump was talking about, you know, basically making Canada 51st state, everyone got their nationalism on. And then very quickly in Alberta, that nationalism took on a different bloom. And instead of being, you know, rallying around the Maple Leaf, they've sort of rallied around their own, or at least some of them. I think a provincial referendum will hopefully quiet this. But some of them have let go of the idea of rallying around a Canadian flag and rallying around instead some Alberta vision.
1: And it's interesting the way you kind of put it, BC, into context of all of this, because we are going to have to kind of reckon with what will be essentially a northern pipeline that they're going to seek to reach Pacific shores, much to our chagrin.
18: Yeah, and it's one of those things, too, where it's really hard to talk about like provincial politics is one thing. Like most, and you know, listeners who've heard me talk about this, well, you know, heard this before, like urban and suburban politics and rural politics are kind of three separate worlds. And the rural politics of like Eastern BC, Northeastern BC is much closer to those rural politics of Alberta. Whereas when you start heading to the coast, whether that's rural coast or the southeast here, where the kind of urban core of British Columbia is, you have a very different politics. And so the idea of a pipeline going through the north, I think some people in the northeast, they would welcome that. But the people on the northwest coast, they would definitely oppose that. And a lot of those people are Indigenous people with Indigenous land and Indigenous rights. And, you know, by trying to impose a deal, this is going to be it's not going to be a simple thing for Carney to do, and I have a feeling that environmental rights and environmental concerns will just be one of the difficulties should he go through with that. And it will be it will be a real challenge for him to convince his, you know, a lot of his urban core across the country to stay with him.
1: Final moments, Dan, before we conclude the conversation for the week. A lot of conversation about the number of members that support Carney's majority government, and the fact that we've been kind of inch by inch, row by row, you know, building those numbers through floor crossings and whatnot. Is this the beginning of the end for that, though?
18: Yeah, I mean, those 14 members who bravely hid their name from public view, we're basically giving Carney a pass. By making themselves public, they would put more pressure on Carney, but they were keeping their job security, but using this as a tool of leverage. Obviously, their weekly caucus meetings weren't giving them enough sense of things are being done, so this is kind of a ratcheting up. When you make a bigger political tent, the possibilities of the tent fracturing and falling apart expand as well. And that's what we've seen with the Carney government. It looks great when everything's rolling well, but it would be definitely harder to manage. And that's what we're starting to see right now.
1: Dan Rave, political science instructor at Camosun College, joining us for a conversation on a Thursday afternoon for a change. And we're right out of time for today's program, but not so far out of time that we don't have enough time for the song of the day. And today's song of the day is Looks That Kill by Motley Crue. Why? Because we're giving away two tickets to Motley Crue and Finger 11 at the Amphitheater, the PNE. They play on the 12th of July. Not only do you get two tickets, we'll fly you there on Helijet and back and put you up for the night at the Rosedale on Robson Suite Hotel. You want in? Just text ROCK to 71010. Ryan and Lisa will announce that winner on the 1st of June. That's this coming Monday. It's all part of the Summer Rock, powered by CFAX, on CFAX, powered by the Sax Point Pub in Esquimalt. Stand by. Your CTV Vancouver Island News at 6 o'clock is coming up in just a moment. Have a fantastic evening. Stay safe. Thanks, Morgana. We'll talk again tomorrow.
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2: How new tech is transforming access to Southern Vancouver Island's trail network. Plus, Adam finds out the love story behind a pair of dinosaurs residing in a Victoria driveway. Later on the Sawatsky sign-off. Good evening. Thank you for joining us. Women recovering from addiction on Southern Vancouver Island are getting a longer, safer runway before they launch back into independent living. A new home is opening where they can reunite with their children in a supportive environment. As CTV's Anna McMillan shows us, the home will become an essential part of the healing process, and there's a need for more like it.
3: As Shauna works in the garden at New Roads Recovery Center in View Royal, her son is on her mind.
4: He's been the driving factor in my sobriety this whole time.
3: Shauna was homeless for a short time, then went to a shelter, and now she's in her fourth month of treatment. We're protecting her identity for safety reasons.
4: My son is sleeping in not the best spot. He's on his grandparents' couch.
3: Soon, she'll be able to reunite with him in a supportive environment. Our Place Society is opening a reunification home for the women who come here and their kids.
4: It just is life-changing. For two extra years, I get to live somewhere safe and have counseling, and, you know, just a roof over our heads will be amazing.
3: Once renovations wrap in a few weeks, women can stay here for free with access to parenting and recovery supports. There are 4 two-bedroom apartments, and the location isn't being disclosed to protect the women who will live here.
5: If mom is not feeling all that confident because she's been in treatment for quite a while, and maybe she hasn't parented those kids even before treatment for quite some time, we're going to be there to help support her and get her the resources she needs and those children need.
3: This is Django, the therapy dog, showing off the project, which cost roughly $2 million. It was funded entirely by donations.
5: When you're done treatment, that's it. I don't believe that. I believe that we need things like reunification. We need things like second stage housing and to have that next step for people after treatment.
3: She says there's a huge need for more supports like that, so the reunification home will fill up quick.
6: It's definitely really significant in the family dynamic and maintaining those, you know, connections and all of the normalities of like being a mom, right?
3: Putu works in the kitchen at New Roads and is eager to share one with her daughters when she's done here.
6: You know, regain your breath and regain your life and your kids is just, very huge. It's beautiful.
3: Anna McMillan, CTV News, View Royal.
2: One person is dead and 4 others seriously injured following a crash near Lake Cowichan last night. RCMP were called just after 1 a.m. on the South Shore Road near the small community of Massachi. The crash involved a red 2007 Honda Civic. 4 people were taken to hospital. A 5th person died as a result of injuries. Police say criminality is believed to be a factor in the lead up to the crash, but would not provide further details into what those criminal factors are. It is only the end of May and the Comox Valley Regional District is ready to implement Stage 2 water restrictions next week. On Thursday, June 4th, restrictions will come into effect for the Black Creek, Oyster Bay, Comox Valley and Royston water systems. This includes the city of Courtney, the town of Comox and all 3 electoral areas. The district says the move is a result of water flow levels in the local Comox Valley watershed and a lower than normal snowpack this past winter. By going to Stage 2 early, the district hopes to prevent further restrictions later in the season. Under Stage 2, lawn and garden sprinkling is only permitted on certain days based on your address in the early mornings and evenings. Local bylaw will be patrolling and issuing warnings and fines, which start at $100. And all the details can be found on the district's website. Technology is giving new access to Southern Vancouver Island's vast network of urban trails and parks. The Capital Region has embarked on a project to 360 map all of its trail systems, giving people with disabilities and strollers the ability to plan their routes before heading out. CTV's Brendan Strain joined the CRD team this morning as they mapped Thetis Lake.
7: Thetis Lake Park is one of the crown jewels within the Capital Regional Districts, 34 parks and 4 regional trails. But not all of its 5-kilometer main trail route is accessible for some users.
8: This is likely not something that you could access if you were a wheelchair user.
7: Other sections of the trail system is, but it's hard to know what you're getting yourself into until you're already in the middle of your hike.
8: One of the biggest things that we've learned by working with people in the accessibility community is that information about what people with accessible needs can expect when they get to our parks is a vital part of their decision-making process.
7: That is where Rachel and a small amount of affordable tech comes into play.
8: We're out in the parks and trails all summer long with our 360 camera trying to capture imagery to load up onto Google Street View so that you can virtually tour some of the most used areas of our most popular parks before you decide to come.
7: Giving you the opportunity to look at the parking situation, the terrain within the trails, and some of the main areas where park users tend to gather.
9: How many kilometers of trail systems does this here do you have?
8: Across the regional park system, there's about 350 kilometers. Of trail.
7: Last summer, the CRD embarked on its virtual mapping journey. To date, 20 kilometers has been completed, with the priority being on some of the easier front country trails, like Island View Beach, Francis King Regional Park, and Thetis Lake Park. The more rugged backcountry trails are next to be mapped.
8: It's really important when we think about why we're doing this work.
7: Nicole says, according to recent numbers from Statistics Canada, 24% of people in BC between the ages of 15 to 64 are living with at least one disability.
8: There are some places in our system that aren't accessible, and at least we can give people the opportunity to see what there is there virtually.
7: The CRD is hoping to map 3 to 5 parks per summer moving forward, allowing would-be trail users the opportunity to tour a park online before committing to a hike. Brendan Strain, CTV News, View Royal.
2: One man is in custody after a bizarre police incident in Saanich last night that ended with a car on fire on the fairway of the Cedar Hill Golf Course. It started with a report of a stolen vehicle from a home on Jolly Place around 9 last night. Officers found the vehicle in the parking lot of the Cedar Hill Rec Center and attempted to stop it. The driver allegedly fled onto the course, hitting 2 police cars in the process. Police surrounded the course and found the vehicle on fire in the middle of a fairway. A suspect was found in the bushes nearby and arrested. The fire was extinguished, the damage extensive. The District of Saanich says the course remained closed as cleanup is underway. A timeline and cost to repair the site is not yet known. The driver remains in custody pending a court appearance on charges related to theft of the vehicle, property damage, and fleeing from police. West Shore RCMP say a months-long drug investigation in Langford has led to a major haul of drugs, cash, and replica weapons. Mounties say they executed 2 search warrants on May 15th, seizing more than $10,000 in cash, suspected cocaine and fentanyl, thousands of pills, and replica guns, along with a stash of weapons, including a machete. A 43-year-old man was arrested. No charges have been laid yet as the investigation continues. Municipalities on the Mid-Island are squaring off over boundaries. North Cowichan says it's concerned the city of Duncan is planning to pursue a boundary review process, fearing parts of its community will be annexed. But as CTV's Andy Garland reports, the city of Duncan says that is simply not the case.
10: Duncan is known as the city of totems. It's also known for its stature.
11: We're the smallest city in Canada. And we're proud of that.
12: Is Duncan on that side of the road?
10: As Duncan's mayor explains, the border between it and neighboring North Cowichan gets complicated.
11: Well, right now I'm standing in Duncan and you're technically standing in North Cowichan.
10: Duncan's mayor says the boundary between the two has not changed since 1912.
11: Simply because the business community and the rural community were at odds with each other all the time.
10: Duncan is now exploring realigning those boundaries set 114 years ago with an independent technical study.
11: It's really just looking at what makes sense given the way movement happens within, you know, our city and the municipality.
13: We're definitely concerned and disappointed with the news.
10: The municipality of North Cowichan says it was approached by Duncan early this year about jointly funding the $80,000 study, but declined.
13: It's like if your neighbor came up to you and said, hey, I want to do a lot line adjustment, maybe take part of your backyard. And you come back and you say, no, I'm not interested. then your neighbor says, well, I'm going to go hire a surveyor and study it anyway.
10: North Couchin has reached out to the Minister of Housing and Municipal Affairs to express its concerns. The ministry tells CTV News it's aware of the study and any future boundary change can't be done unilaterally and would require the support of both municipalities, engagement with local First Nations, as well as approval of the electorals and agreement by the province.
11: We're moving forward with this study. We're not interested in amalgamation. We've been down that road.
10: In 2018, a referendum on amalgamating the two, which Couchin supported, Duncan didn't, and pushed for a boundary realignment study.
11: We've never been able to have a chance to discover what the other possibility is.
13: We're the third oldest municipality in the province. We're not interested in carving off part of our municipality to hand it over to another jurisdiction.
10: The study is expected to be complete by the fall. Andy Garland, CTV News, Duncan.
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16: Temperatures into the low 20s today. 22 out there right now. We get to 23 for a daytime high. It's a little bit of a cool down over the next day or two. I'll talk about that and the rest of your forecast in just a few minutes.
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0: Showers across parts of the North Island tonight. You may see a bit of that pass through the Comox area. Even around Port Alberni, you might see a few hit and miss showers. In Victoria, I've left the chance out for tomorrow morning, but you can make the case that maybe there's a couple sprinkles there. Otherwise, just mostly cloudy to start the day. And then we get some clearing tomorrow afternoon. Little gusty, though. Gusts will be around 50 kilometers per hour through the day tomorrow to go along with temperatures back in the teens for a daytime high. Mid-teens in the north for the next few days and then closer to 20 early next week. A chance of a scattered shower late tonight and then possibly again late tomorrow. I think you might even see a scattered shower for some inland areas tomorrow morning. 18 and clearing in the afternoon, though. And about 19 or 20. That's pretty close to average Saturday. You're back into the low to mid-20s, though, it looks like, for the end of the weekend and into early next week. Mid-teens for the next few days out on the West Coast. Gusts to around 40 or 50 kilometers per hour. Mainly sunny skies tomorrow. Sunshine as well for Saturday. Sunday, back into the 20s by Monday, Tuesday. Look at that warm-up in Comox. Mid-20s by Monday, Tuesday. Tomorrow, though, it'll cool to about 18 for a daytime high. Mixed sun and cloud. Slight chance of a scattered shower in the afternoon. Some clearing later in the day Saturday with a high near 20 and into the low 20s on Sunday. In Nanaimo, highs near 20 tomorrow and Saturday. That's a lot cooler than the 27 that we posted today. Partly cloudy skies through the day tomorrow. More cloud in the morning, more sun in the afternoon. Then sunshine takes over for Saturday, Sunday, Monday. Temperatures are back in the mid-20s by Monday, Tuesday. Should be low to mid-20s by Monday, Tuesday in Victoria. And back to around 20 or 21 with some sunshine on Sunday. For tomorrow, the wind is going to be the big story. Temperatures back off to about 17 after a 24-degree daytime high today. Some clearing in the afternoon to go along with the wind. Still a little breezy and a high of about 18 on Saturday with partly cloudy skies. And as we said, Nafisa, outside of a slight chance of maybe a few sprinkles in the area tomorrow morning, looks pretty dry for the next 5 days.
1: Sounds good. Thank you, Josh. The Prime Minister borrowed Donald Trump's catchphrase today, addressing elite business leaders in New York, saying a strong Canada will help make America great again. His speech touted Canada's plans for economic growth while still inviting investment from our closest neighbor. CTV's Graham Richardson reports.
2: In the heart of the world's financial capital, Prime Minister Mark Carney delivered his message of change in Canada. This is the Economic Club of New York, where presidents and prime ministers have come to speak for more than 100 years. Carney never mentioned President Donald Trump by name, but he didn't have to.
3: Canada Strong will help make America great again.
2: Whether it's LNG announcements, potential new pipelines, or boosting defense spending, Carney told the home of big American money the story of a different Canada under his leadership.
3: That future should include a new partnership with Canada, a true partnership that reimagines cooperation in specific sectors that are deeply challenged by global competition, a partnership with a different Canada, a stronger Canada, a more confident Canada.
2: Back in Ottawa, a different perspective from the opposition, accusing the Liberals of chasing investment away for years.
4: His elbows were again flapping up and down in the rhetorical chicken dance as he cannot seem to decide if integration with the U.S. is a strength or a weakness. He's argued passionately for both positions in the last 3 months alone.
2: Carney also spent a significant amount of time here on Canada's military spending, especially in the north.
3: We did need to step up to take more responsibility for Arctic security. We're doing that now.
2: And support for Ukraine in a conflict, he says, is significantly tilting against Russia.
3: But Russia's losing 35,000 troops a month. 22 to 23, depending on the month, of those troops are killed. They're losing troops faster than they can replace them.
2: So no mention of Donald Trump by name, but Justin Trudeau's name didn't come up either. Mark Carney signaling to American business Canada is open for business again, hoping they'll hear it, and also hoping the audience of one in the White House heard it too. Graham Richardson, CTV News, New York.
1: Coming up, driveway dinosaurs. Adam finds out how a pair of dinosaurs from the U.S. found a new home here. Next on the Sawatsky Sign-Off.
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4: Finally, Adam finds out the love story behind a pair of dinosaurs residing along a Victoria driveway on the Sawatsky sign-off.
5: Dan Taylor was visiting the U.S. a couple decades ago when he first spotted a dinosaur outside a gas station.
6: It just kind of blew me away.
7: Dino gasoline.
5: Since its commercials were black and white, Sinclair Gas's mascot has been a colorful dinosaur.
6: I thought, that's kind of cool. Maybe everyone should kind of have a dinosaur at some point.
5: But first, Dan had to meet Alex Whitman. And after he said hi to her at a cousin's wedding, neither wanted to say goodbye.
8: Talked the whole night and just had a fun conversation.
5: Although she lived in the U.S., he started handwriting her letters, which led to cross-border visits. And then Dan proposed.
8: I said, I think you're the one too. And they flew down and we eloped.
5: Eventually, they staged a more traditional ceremony and had a couple kids. The only thing missing was a gas station dinosaur.
6: But it's impossible to get a hold of one.
5: Although Dan had tried everything he could to buy one for decades, he didn't know Alex was secretly doing the same, and finally did.
8: It fit exactly in my car, and the tail comes around and is like pointing here, and I'm like, oh, please don't get in a car accident.
5: After avoiding a prehistoric impaling, Alex staged an unforgettable Father's Day surprise.
6: I felt amazed and loved.
5: Dan and Alex's kids gave them names. This is Gerald, while the one with the mustache is Maurice.
8: When we're dead and gone, our kids aren't going to want, you know, china or glassware. They're going to want the dinosaurs.
5: Before they moved, their old neighbors begged for Gerald and Maurice to stay because they proved to be such a Jurassic spark for creating community.
8: There's a lady that took a walk every day and petted the dinosaurs.
6: This used to get decorated at Christmas. Easter bunny ears.
5: After they recently arrived in Canada, Dan surprised his colleagues by bringing Gerald to work. And now hope their new neighbors also find these driveway denizens dynamite.
6: I think it's important to get joy out of where you find it. And if it is a big blue dinosaur, impart joy onto others by doing that for other folks.
5: Adam Sawatsky, CTV News, Victoria.
4: I love Gerald and Maurice. That is it for CTV News Vancouver Island. Thank you so much for joining us. Good night.
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16: Now this update from the Canadian Press. Elections Alberta officials say the province's separation question will appear first on a stack of 10 referendum ballots in the October 19th vote. Premier Danielle Smith says one question will ask Albertans whether to remain in Canada or begin the legal process toward a future binding separation referendum. The city of Penticton, BC, has declared a state of emergency and issued an evacuation order for 10 homes after a massive fire broke out at the construction site of a long-term care home. City officials say an unstable construction crane continues to pose a safety risk at the site, which was originally set to provide 200 long-term care beds in partnership with the BC government and a private company. Meanwhile, the Liberal government says it can't overturn the CRTC's decision to triple streamers' contributions towards Canadian content. And Halifax police have also confirmed the death of a young mother whose newborn was found dead in a wooded area last week. From the Canadian Press, I'm John Kennedy.
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17: Let's talk more about this joint statement signed by the Esquimalt, the Songhees, the Métis representatives, First Nations across the Greater Victoria area, reacting to news that the School District 61's school board has been reinstated by the province after this court case collapsed earlier this week. They are saying, though, that there hasn't been any clear communication about all of this with the Indigenous Education Council. And one of the other people signing on to this statement is the Urban People's House Indigenous Advisory, and their chair, Ron Rice, is on the line with us right now to discuss this. Hello, how are you?
18: Good morning, I'm well, thank you.
17: Can I ask you, so when all this news broke earlier this week, the province coming out and saying, we've made an error in the court case, we've got to fold our case, we're putting the school board back, the school board trustees that had been taking the province to court over, they're firing, so we're undoing all of that. When all of that news came out, talk about how that hit you and how you got that news.
18: So our conduit to all of this is obviously the school district office and the Indigenous Education Department. And I actually heard the news because I was getting a barrage of media requests, which I didn't understand. And, sort of the first outlet I spoke to, I said, "What decision are you talking about?" And they are the ones who broke the news to me. And the only information I could find was actually through the media.
17: So you more or less heard through the media?
18: Oh, absolutely, yeah.
17: Yeah, and that's kind of the crux of what you're talking about here. You're saying, why weren't we included in the discussion at all, or at least given a heads up? That's kind of the point here, I guess.
18: Yeah, I think, you know, the challenges that have been attached to all of this stemmed from a lack of consultation with the four Indigenous houses, and here we are again, but this time at the hands of the ministry, and it just struck us as of course shocking, but just it's starting to feel a little too familiar.
17: Now talk about again, because this whole issue to begin with, going back to when the board was first fired, a lot of it was over the student liaisons or the police officer liaisons in schools and the province trying to force the school board into some kind of going back to school student liaison officers in some way. And there was a lot of it erupted in what ended up happening, the school board getting fired. I don't need to lay it all out, I guess, but remind us of where from the Indigenous side of things, because that was a big piece of this, sort of their call for this to also be reinstated was a big bit. Is that also part of this, or how are you? So this question's a bit muddled, I apologize, but just I'm trying to get to, I guess, where you guys stand on this in general and what concerns you have now that the school board has been reinstated. That's what I'm trying to ask.
18: Sure. So I think, I mean, the original situation required the school board to engage with certain parties to develop their safety plan. We were in a few meetings leading up to various deadlines, offering up dates and times and, you know, spending half days with different players in all of this, offering up time during our winter break and things like that, and weren't consulted in their final submission, weren't presented a draft of it, weren't asked for any comment or any input. And when we were asked, were you consulted, which was a requirement, we confirmed that we were not. So it wasn't that they were, the school board was being forced in one direction. They were told, you need to submit a plan that involves all of these different parties, and they chose not to.
17: So given those issues back then with the school trustees, how are you feeling, and the group you represent, about the school board coming back? Have you talked to them at all?
18: No, we haven't. We haven't had a chance to speak. We're certainly concerned. There's been a lot of talk about overturning every decision that was made by the sole trustee, the plan that ultimately was accepted by the minister, and the ministry was, through consultation with all the parties at hand. So, you know, it is concerning that our view, our opinion, our perspective will be disregarded.
17: Where do you think it goes from here, and what are you hoping this joint statement will accomplish?
18: I think it's just a reminder to the province that, you know, the very thing that was a criticism for the returning board is the action that is being taken by the province now. You know, to exclude us from even a heads up or here's the statement, or, you know, I mean, they have huge communications teams. It wouldn't have been hard to send a note, and to be scrambling around trying to find this information, it creates an unnecessary sense of fear and panic. And I don't think that's what we need at this point. I think we sort of need to be centered around the children and the students, and to be, you know, looking at this from a productive place, not from panic and chaos.
17: Well, I'm really glad you could join us today and share another perspective on the story as we try to unpack it and understand the impacts of it after it emerged at the beginning of the week. Ron Rice, chair of the Urban People's House Indigenous Advisory, one of the ones on this joint statement signed by also the Esquimalt, the Songhees, and the Métis representatives, just pointing out that where's the communication from the province and all this with this group as they made that decision earlier this week. Anything else to add, sir?
18: No, I think that's it for now. We're you know, the four houses are working close together to make sure we're all on the same page, and we hope to hear from the school district and the ministry soon.
17: Thank you for your time.
18: Thank you so much.
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17: I think this is cool. An aircraft known as a Vampire Jet is being restored at the BC, or is going to be restored at the BC Aviation Museum, and I want to find out more about this. So I've got Steve Hale, president of the BC Aviation Museum, joining us on the line right now. Hello, sir. How you doing?
28: Morning, Ryan. Really good, and thanks for calling.
17: Yeah, I always love talking about the planes you guys get there, and this one's interesting. A DH-100 Vampire Jet, once owned by actor John Travolta. There's a lot of history, I think, for different reasons in this particular plane. What can you tell me about it?
28: Well, this airplane actually set the world on fire in 1948 when it was first produced. It set all kinds of records. Speed records, 550 miles per hour, altitude records, 59,500 feet. It was the first to land on an aircraft carrier and the first jet to cross the Atlantic Ocean.
17: It's interesting looking. Maybe you could do a better job of describing it than I could, but I think one thing that's unique is it's kind of got these like two little, I don't know, like pylons that stick out the back and then like a big flat tailpiece, which looks very unique compared to most other planes. But could you describe it better than that?
28: Well, it's one of the really cool and interesting and unique things about this airplane is the front third of it is actually made out of wood.
17: Oh.
28: And then it has this engine in it that's called a Goblin engine. And that thing was really well known for spitting huge amounts of flame.
17: Oh.
28: So what they did was they put a twin boom tail on it so that right behind the engine there was nothing that could really burn.
17: So that's why it looks so weird at the back.
28: It does, yeah. It's very unique.
17: Okay, so this is like an early jet plane, basically. And that's one of its like moments in history. Talk about the John Travolta angle. Why? How did that happen?
28: Well, John Travolta is, as you know, is a very, very keen enthusiast when it comes to aviation. You know, a guy who has an airplane parked outside of his house has got to be keen on it. And he actually bought this airplane and in 1989, and he owned it for 3 years. The funky paint job we have on it now, the Battle of Britain paint job, was actually put on the aircraft by him.
17: Huh.
28: And we still have his name stenciled under the canopy.
17: Really? Okay. So what's this plane that you're getting, again, that used to be owned by John Travolta, what's its status right now? Where is it at?
28: Okay, we have it at the museum. We actually finished unloading it yesterday morning. It is in pieces. We have the wings separated from the fuselage, and our first task will be to preserve, restore, and get it rebuilt.
17: How is it that you came about acquiring it?
28: This is quite by chance. In fact, I just heard a rumor that there was a museum in New Brunswick that was having difficulty and was liquidating their aircraft. And I made a quick phone call to Jamie McDonald out there. And he said, yeah, we saw what you guys did with your F-104 restoration. We'd love for you guys to have it.
17: Okay, and that's how it came here. You've got it now. You got to put it back together and all that. So it's not on display yet, but it will be eventually, which is really cool. Again, I'm talking about this DH-100 Vampire Jet. I just the name, Lisa, is great.
0: I love it. And Steve, any chances of getting John here now that the plane is here?
28: You know what? We're working on every possible angle on that. We'd love to have him come and maybe, well, we'd say break some champagne across the nose, but it is made out of wood. so we'll have to skip that part. And we have, de Havilland Aircraft is now at the airport. They used to be called Viking. And, back in 1943, they made sure this thing was the hottest airplane in the world. We'd like to get their involvement as well.
17: Lots of cool history happening there.
0: There's sense a party.
17: Yeah. Wait for the big vampire party. It won't be what you think, though.
28: Well, maybe we'll do this on Halloween.
17: Yeah, there you go.
0: Oh, good idea.
17: It just writes itself, doesn't it? It's pretty good. Hey, by the way, Steve, since you're here, we'll wait and see what happens, the news about this plane that you've got there. But there's something else going on I want to make sure we get to. The museum is having a very special speaker night soon, in June, with Royal Canadian Air Force veteran George Miller, who became leader of the Snowbirds back in 1973. Tell me about this one.
28: Oh, we're very, very pleased to have him as a speaker, particularly what's going on in the news with the Snowbirds.
17: Yeah.
28: We're actually being very big with the Snowbirds this year at our open house on August 3rd. We'll have the last Snowbird jet team at the museum signing autographs while we unveil what was the very, very first Snowbird aircraft. We were able to acquire this a few months ago. We call it Snowbird 1, tail number 175. It's being repainted right now by our good friends at the airport BMT group, and we'll unveil it on August the 3rd with all of the current team in the assembly.
17: And then this what's with the speaker series part of it? Is that going to be something you can go and see a talk as well?
28: Oh, absolutely! Yeah, at our speaker night, we're going to highlight a lot of Snowbird leaders, and this is not something that's new, speaker night, but getting the emphasis on Snowbirds certainly is.
17: Well, it's certainly a time to think about the Snowbirds as they prepare to have their final season in their current configuration. And you can learn more about it at the BC Aviation Museum. Lots going on. We're talking to their president, Steve Hale. I always love talking planes with you. Thank you for joining us today.
28: Oh, my pleasure, Ryan and Lisa. Great to talk with you guys.
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17: Canada announcing a landmark energy agreement with Germany, and it is all centered right here in BC, and we wanted to find out more about all of this after the announcement yesterday. So joining us on the line, BC's Minister of Jobs and Economic Development, Ravi Kalon, joining us. Sir, how are you doing?
29: Good morning, Ryan. Thanks for having me.
17: Great to get you here. So yeah, we had the federal government here making this announcement, of course, the BC government there as well. Why don't you just set the scene for us? What got announced yesterday?
29: Well, we've got a LNG project that we're hoping gets to final investment decision. It's a project that's led by the Nisga'a Nation, First Nations up in the north. And in this project is, you know, potentially $30 billion of investment, tons of opportunities, new jobs, new income revenues for the province. And it's one of the six export facilities around LNG that that we're hoping to have online in the next few years. And this agreement that the federal government announced, essentially a partnership with Germany, essentially lays out that they will use this project to have a steady flow of natural gas available to Germany from British Columbia, which is something we normally don't really a place where we normally don't ship to. But there's a need in the world, and BC has what the world needs.
17: Yeah, I think that's an interesting shift, because we've often talked about when we think about LNG development in BC, the market for it often is talked about as being Asia, if we're going to export overseas, because they're right there across the water. It just makes sense logistically. Usually we're not thinking about Germany, but I guess things have changed quite a lot fairly quickly when it comes to energy markets.
29: Well, the world is shifting fast, and you know, we had first obviously the war in Ukraine with Russia's incursion, and now we have what's happening in the Middle East with Israel and the United States, you know, attacking Iran, and so the global energy supplies are shifting, and some of the jurisdictions had 70-80% of their energy coming through the Strait of Hormuz, and so countries are scrambling. And what that means is that not only are the traditional partners in Asia looking for natural gas from us, but now Europe is thinking, how do we ensure that we have a steady supply of energy when they can't rely on the Strait of Hormuz in that region, as well they can't rely on Russia. And so, you know, that's where Canada comes in. It's not necessarily a place that you would naturally think, Ryan, as you said in your opening comments, but the shift in the need is so great in these jurisdictions that BC looks like a good partner for them now.
17: Can you give me a sense of the quantities, the scale of shipments we're talking about, and the money that would be involved?
29: Well, this project, if they go to final investment decision, would be $30 billion of investment. And that is massive. You know, our goal this year, well, we set a goal that we would have $200 billion of investment over the next decade. And our goal was to have about $80 billion of investment coming to British Columbia in the next 2 to 3 years. And so, you know, $30 billion investment is massive. And that means a lot of new trades and training opportunities. We're going to need a lot of people for building out this project and construction. or need people for operating them. So it's a great employment opportunity. It's, it creates a huge amount of income locally up in that region. It's great for the nation. It's great for the province in Canada as well.
17: But like you said, it's not built yet. There isn't actually a export terminal there or any of this. It's not done. So, but is this one of the steps to getting it there? I guess now you know at least there's a customer at the other end that will be paying some money. Does that sort of unlock the rest of it? Or what? How does this actually have to go from here?
29: Yeah, you nailed it. I mean, having an agreement with Germany saying, hey, we want to be the buyer. We're going to buy this much for this long. It gives the potential investors in this project a lot of certainty that their investment in building this project out will be viable. And so, you know, I would say that it gives me lots of confidence that this project will go through their final investment decision, but we still have to wait for them to do their due diligence. And, you know, I think what people, I think what's really important for people to know is, you know, here in British Columbia, we have hydro, we have different energy sources, we're shifting towards cleaner power. We're really blessed, to be honest. In other parts of the world, natural gas is a critical part of their energy transition. And, we know not only for their own country to operate, but also global shipping is shifting from diesel to natural gas. It's a cleaner fuel. But it means there's going to be a lot more demand, and it means a lot more opportunities for British Columbia.
17: So as you mentioned, it's a Nisga Nation project on their territory. So that's the location we're talking about. And what actually has to get done here? So we would need, is that there's a pipeline have to take natural gas to the area in question? Does an export terminal need to be built? Like what, is anything done yet? Or what is to be done here?
29: The pipeline won't be a major issue because that's already there's already a line and they're going to be able to get a supply. There are some important hurdles. We're going to need to provide energy. So part of the North Coast transmission line is going to be able to provide the electricity that's going to be needed for this facility. It will be one of the cleanest natural gas projects in the world, and mainly because it's going to be operating on electricity, hydroelectricity, as opposed to burning natural gas. So that was one of the requirements we had put in place. We want to make sure that there was a fair return for British Columbians and that it was the cleanest standard in the world. And this project meets both. And so part of the final investment decisions is ensuring that we can get the hydropower up to the site. And then the proponents need to make their final investment decision. We're hoping it's soon because that'll be really important for the economy given the, you know, the global uncertainty we're dealing with.
17: So they got the gas, but they got to get the Northwest transmission or the North Coast transmission line. And where's that at? Because that's a BC government, BC Hydro thing, right?
29: It's moving forward. Yep. We got the legislation passed through the House. And so BC Hydro is starting their work. It doesn't have any major hurdles in its way. It's just a matter of now construction and the contracts going out and work is proceeding.
17: And are there hurdles, though, for the terminal itself?
29: It's gone through all of their environmental assessments. If they were going to make any adjustments to it, it's in an independent process away from government. So the key pieces that we need to do from the province, we have done. We have an MOU to provide them the power they need, the electricity they need, and then construction of that will happen. And now it's up to the proponents to work together to make sure that they have all their financing in place and, again, hope they make a final investment decision really soon.
17: Well, interesting stuff. Again, big news in BC yesterday and in Canada as we are, we got this deal to sell the LNG to Germany. Now he's going to build it. So Ravi Kalon, Minister of Jobs and Economic Development, thanks for talking us through the story this morning.
29: Yeah, thanks for having me, Ryan. You stay safe.
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2: From the National Newsroom of the Canadian Press, I'm John Kennedy. Election officials in Alberta say the province's separation question will appear on a stack of 10 referendum ballots in the October 19th vote. Elections Alberta says voters can skip any or all questions, which will be color-coded and hand-counted within 48 hours. Alberta Premier Danielle Smith says one question will ask Albertans whether to remain in Canada or begin the legal process towards a future binding separation referendum. Smith says that vote will have a simple majority of 50% plus one decide the issue. Canada's public safety minister is rejecting a call to shorten the length of time electronic service providers would have to keep your digital metadata.
3: It's contained in a bill intended to help Canada's police and spies. It would allow for regulations requiring service providers to retain the digital traces of a communication, but not the email or text itself, for up to 1 year. Critics say that would allow for the capture of private information about ordinary Canadians who have no connection to any crime. But Public Safety Minister Gary Anandasangari says shortening that metadata retention period would hinder law enforcement. Jason White, The Canadian Press.
2: The federal Conservatives are calling on the Liberal government to block a new CRTC ruling requiring large streaming companies to contribute 15% of Canadian revenue to local content. Conservative MP Rachel Thomas says the added costs will be passed on to consumers and could discourage investment in Canada. But the federal government says it does not have the legal authority to overturn the decision because it does not involve broadcast licenses under the Broadcasting Act. Critics include the Motion Picture Association and U.S. Ambassador Pete Hoekstra, who say the policy targets American companies and could raise prices for Canadians. A hereditary chief for one of the nations that is a part of the Cowichan tribe's decision says she has full confidence in a previous court ruling in their favor, despite a Supreme Court of Canada decision out of New Brunswick that refuses to hear a similar case. Chief Shauna Thomas of the Lyaxin First Nation says they have records backing up the BC Supreme Court decision that grants them title claim to an area of Richmond, BC that was once their village.
4: We definitely are within our rights to pursue that justice. And we have the evidence, we have the history, we have the oral evidence, we have the colonial records. We have all that we need to stand up to any challenge that we face. And I feel quite confident in the Cowichan Nation on this matter.
2: The BC Supreme Court ruled in August that the Cowichan tribes have Aboriginal title over a portion of land along the Fraser River, and that granting private titles by government unjustifiably infringed on the nation's title. This is the Canadian Press. In sports, four-time Stanley Cup champion Claude Lemieux is dead at the age of 60. The Palm Beach County Sheriff's Office says deputies responded just after 3 a.m. to a suicide call at a furniture store showroom in Lake Park, Florida. The Sheriff's Office says Lemieux was found by his son in the rear warehouse after not returning home. Canada has won its latest round in its hockey rivalry with the United States with a 4-0 shutout win in the quarterfinals of the World Hockey Championship. The win comes months after the U.S. beat Canada 2-1 in overtime of the final of the Milan Cortina Olympics. Canada will face Finland in the semifinals on Saturday in Zurich. Former Golden Knights coach Bruce Cassidy says it's upsetting that he can't interview with other clubs after Vegas management declined reported requests by Edmonton and Los Angeles. The Stanley Cup final-bound Golden Knights fired Cassidy with 8 games left in the regular season. From the Canadian Press, I'm John Kennedy.
5: Waymo is rolling out a new ride to its fleet. The autonomous vehicle company announced that its Ojai vehicles are on the road and will be available to select passengers in Phoenix, Los Angeles, and San Francisco. The robo-taxis are produced by Chinese-based carmaker Geely and are larger than the Jaguar models Waymo currently uses. They also feature automatic doors and a removable steering wheel. Stock trading app Robinhood is allowing AI agents on its platform, letting customers use AI AI to trade and spend for them. The company said it's introducing agentic trading and the agentic credit card. This lets customers connect their AI agents directly to Robinhood rather than using unofficial workarounds. And Meta is rolling out a new suite of consumer subscriptions, and their business subscriptions are going through a beta test. Monthly subscriptions for consumers run between $3 and $4 and include Facebook, Instagram, and WhatsApp. It allows users to get profile customization, story insights, and other features. Tech Report, I'm at Mattinson.
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2: From the nation's capital all across the country here for you, Shane Hewitt and The Night Shift. I'm Shane Hewitt. I am in Ottawa, the village of Merrickville, just south of the city. Noah Skanga is in downtown Toronto. Ryan O'Donnell is off tonight. He might be back tomorrow, I heard. I heard from a little elf, also known as Ryan. This guy, and I don't want to talk out of turn and tell his stories for him, but when he comes back, we got to hear this. Ryan had shared on the show that he was moving into a place with his fiance. They were moving in. They're ready to go. This guy can't catch a break. Swear. So he had a nice little spot. And they found a place that they could afford. They needed it a little bit bigger. They want to kind of get like a one bedroom and a den or a two bedroom kind of place. They found a place they could get to downtown Calgary. They do the deal. He was very excited. He shared these stories with us. They're on the podcast. He goes to meet the managers. Managers don't show up. Then he goes to get his keys and they don't have his keys. He has to go to the other place to get the other set of keys because the manager's not there. And then he comes back and then he meets with them again to prepare the move in. And the elevator's broken. His new place is on the fifth floor. And then he's got to call his movers and say, by the way, you're moving my stuff up five flights of stairs. The elevator's broken. It's like Big Bang Theory here. And then he gets his stuff moved in this week because that's why he's been off the show. And the internet guy's supposed to come to put in the internet so he can be back on the show tomorrow. And the manager's not there again. The internet guy can't wait, has to leave, and he can't get a hold of the manager guy. Poor Ryan. He has had no luck moving into this place. And I was just, so how do you love me? How's that for your first impression moving in? Has that ever happened to you? Like the world's worst first impression of buying a house or moving into a place? 71010, the text line's open for you. You're going to need that tonight because it is Throwback Thursday today, Thursday, May 28th, 2026. And we're throwing back to the year 2001 today. We're going to talk about the best Canadian comedy shows. What's the best Canadian comedy show? Noah Skanga, of all the comedy shows, what comes to mind for you as the best Canadian comedy show?
3: Ooh, that's a good one. Good question. Shoresy is definitely probably one of the best modern comedy shows, right?
2: I agree.
3: It's great. Yep. Great show.
2: It's so well written.
3: Exactly. The
2: thing about Shoresy for me, Bud, is that it's so... They consistently, like their tempo of jokes and comments, like the characters are so consistent. It's almost exhausting to watch. Like you can only watch so many in a row because it's just so quick and consistent. I love it. I agree. Shoresy's awesome.
3: Great, great modern show. Going a little bit back even further though, one that always stood out to me was obviously Kenny versus Benny.
2: Oh, really, eh?
3: I don't know if you ever got a chance to watch that.
2: No,
3: but
2: I didn't really pay too much attention to it, but
3: it was just,
2: those who love it, love it.
3: It was just a fun little rivalry to watch, right? And then, obviously, a little bit in between those two, one that obviously stood out to me was the Trailer Park Boys.
2: Trailer Park Boys is the show tonight. That's what we're doing. Now, Trailer Park Boys have been through an awful lot, right? It started out as sort of a pilot movie, I guess, concept thing, and it was pretty hard. Like, it was hard drugs and stuff. And then they got the show, and the show also started off kind of hard too, right? As Ricky and Julian get out of jail, you know, there's like, they've got handguns and they're shooting at dogs. And like, it started off rough. Through the course of time, though, they have created this big, long list of shows, and they have not been free of trouble. And in fact, Bubbles, the actor who plays Bubbles, his name is Mike Smith. He's one of the real creators of all of it. Last year was charged with I want to make sure I get this right. Sexual assault. One count of sexual assault from an incident, alleged incident in 2017. So he's now stepped away from everything to do with the Trailer Park Boys out of that. And there's kind of two groups, right? There's the core guys, which was Bubbles, Ricky, and Julian. And then Mr. Leahy passed away. And then there's Randy. And some surrounding cast members and cast folks. And the list of things that they did... Trailer Park Boys, there's the movie, Countdown to Liquor Day, Don't Legalize It. Then they did the Live in Dublin show. They had the Christmas special. That was like 2004, the Trailer Park Boys Christmas special. What am I missing? No, there's got to be more. Out of the Park.
3: Yeah, the animated. Yeah, I was about to say there's the animated series. And then, well, not connected to the actual show, a lot of those secondary actors you mentioned have gone on to have their own careers as well.
2: Yeah, and that's what we're going to do tonight, is that Randy's here. Patrick Roach is here. The character who played Randy all the way through, including Trailer Park Boys, Jail, and has been involved in all of it. He was Mr. Leahy's sidekick. He was the assistant for the park manager, park director, park coordinator. I don't know what they call it, Trailer Park. Sunnydale, Sunnyvale. Do you remember that, Noah? Sunnyvale?
3: They might have even alternated between the two, depending.
2: Depending on the story. Oh, that's pretty good stuff. If you're a fan of the Trailer Park Boys, you are a fan for life. I have learned that, and very much the case. Now, we're going to talk to Pat Roach for two reasons. Number one, I think he's cool. Number two, he's doing a bunch of shows on tour right now, and he's very appropriately doing it in an RV. So you can't get enough of that guy. So he's going to join us tonight for Throwback Thursday. 2001 is the year that the TV show started, not the pilot, but the TV show. We just picked it because we thought we would lean into the TV show. Let's grab a little clip there, Noah. Take your favorite off the top that you grabbed for the Trailer Park Boys.
4: I mean, nobody wants to admit to eat 9 cans of ravioli, but I did. I'm ashamed of myself. But the first can doesn't count. And then you get to the second, and then the third, and fourth and fifth, I think I burned with the blowtorch, and then I just kept eating.
2: Can you do the Sam Squatch one?
5: Oh my boys, what if it's a Sam Squatch? It could be.
6: You don't exist, Bubbles.
5: Julian, you try telling that to all the people that got eaten by the dirty.
2: How many bleeps do you think you did today for this?
3: More than normal. That's for sure.
2: More than normal. Look, Tony Tedesco has a foul mouth, but not this foul. Bubbles this wears all the time, by the way. Buyer beware if you go watch all that. All right. Trailer Park Boys, 2001 Throwback Thursday. The question is, what is the best Canadian comedy show? Now, I'm not looking for like a number one and let's debate it all out. But I want to hear, I want to know from you at 71010, what are the best ones? I mean, I think there's some notables that have to be on the list. I don't know if I'd put them at number one, but I would say you've got the Kids in the Hall. That 100% has to be on the list for the Canadian shows. Red Green Show, 100% has to be on there. And we've had him on, too, by the way, which is kind of cool. You said Shoresy. I absolutely would agree with Shoresy. And I have to give, I don't even know if I'd put them in the top 10, but this hour has 22 minutes. I got to give them credit. They do a good job, right? Like they really do a good job. 71010, what are we missing? Best Canadian comedy shows of all time. Feel free, do text it in and let us know what is happening in your world of the comedy things. Coming up tonight on the show, Dr. Sylvain Charlebois is going to be here. The price of chicken, you think it's high now, it's going to get higher, he says. How is that even possible? It's a supply-managed business. We are going to have Randy on the show. That means our buddy Pat Roach is going to be here. We're going to talk about Comedy Canada, all his favorite things, and maybe some hamburger secrets. How about that? Cheeseburger secrets, if you know the show. That'll make sense for you as well. And did you know Keith Warner, Dr. Keith Warner is going to be here. He's a microbiologist. He's the germ guy. Pistachios, almond milk, and pizza pops. Why they make you sick more than others. We'll be right back.
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1: I'm not sure why we keep doing this. It's because I get curious, and then that kills the cat. That's me. I'm the cat. Keith Warner is here. We're going to talk about something that we probably shouldn't talk about and learn about something that we probably don't even want to know about because that's what Keith does. The microbiologist. He's a PhD. He's Dr. Keith, actually.
2: Oh, thank you very much.
1: The reality is that he knows this stuff. And it freaks me out every time we talk, Keith. Because then I'm like, ooh, what about that? And Pizza Pops, when I was a kid, that was like full-on day-to-day sustenance after school. Like that was, I relied on that so much so, in a moment of guilty pleasure shopping, I was like, I'm going to get one of those. I'm going to give it a go. You know what? They're not as good as I remember.
2: Yeah, it's like nostalgia, isn't it? I think a lot of students live on these Pizza Pops, isn't it? Because they're so easy, convenient, and they taste good as well, which is the other thing, isn't it? But it's quite interesting. You would have thought, it's the last thing you would have thought about by foodborne illness, because you cooked them, they got all these additives in them, things like that. But in the last 3 years, there's been two outbreaks, one with E. coli, one with Salmonella. And it's quite interesting, the source of it. It's multifaceted. So the one with the E. coli was interesting in that it caused, I think it was something like 40 cases. And what it was attributed to, like most people would have said, well, what's the source of the E. coli? But what came out is saying people cooking in microwaves. Because obviously now, my day, I won't say to you, Shane, because I think you're younger than I am, you didn't have microwaves. You put them in the oven until they probably overdone. But because people use microwaves now, which is localized heating, the E. coli could have survived and crossed its cases.
1: That's how I make them, Keith.
2: Well, there you go. So if you do microwaves,

0: microwave them, just make sure they are piping hot, isn't it? But I remember the chicken nugget outbreak. I don't know if you remember that a few years ago, where there's 300 cases. And what people would... So chicken nuggets, what we call par fried. That's been lightly fried to make them golden, but they're raw inside. And people are using microwaves, and microwaves don't kind of heat evenly, and the end result... But the end result of that, you can never buy a raw chicken nugget now, so... You just have to be concerned about the listeria, I guess.
1: I didn't know that either. That's cool. I mean, air fryer is proper, though, right? Like, if I use an air fryer?
0: It's an interesting question, that. I think they kind of suddenly appeared on the sort of doorstep, haven't they? In theory, they're good. But you could imagine, couldn't you, that air fryers basically work by superheated steam. Or not superheated, superheated heat. And you... You've got to really follow the instructions on them. Because if you put, say, a raw chicken wing in there and you do it for 4 minutes, say, wow, it looks done. It might not be fully done. So it's interesting that no one's actually started looking at that. But I must admit, I couldn't live without an air fryer these days for some odd reason.
1: Right. Okay, that's good. At least if you're doing it, that means I'm probably going to be okay. Because that's a good... I mean, really, essentially, there. I think what all that happened with air fryers is someone had a bunch of those leftover heating coils from the old stoves. And they're like, what are we going to do with these? I know, let's charge $100 and put it into a plastic box with a fan. If you ever look at the top of your air fryer, that's all it is. It's like someone collected a bunch of heating coils from old stoves.
0: Yeah, exactly. You know, basically, the all they do is superheated air going onto the product. So it was an ingenious idea. I wish I'd thought of that, to be honest.
1: Yeah, okay. But, yeah. So did you like the pizza pops, though?
0: Yeah, like I say, I used to have them every now and again. Like, I think you grow out of them, don't you? But you have this nostalgia. But it's interesting how many sort of outbreaks have been associated with them. The salmonella one was the strangest one. Because you would have thought, how could salmonella get into a pizza pop? Mm-hmm. And when they did the traceback investigation, they actually found it to be the dried milk powder they actually put into the dough and things like that. And that caused over 144 cases.
1: Really?
0: So, again, you know, I think the industry came out saying, well, people should cook them better, isn't it? Maybe air frying rather than microwaving, who knows?
1: Wait, so in both these cases with pizza pops, would proper cooking have fixed the problem?
0: In theory, yes. It depends where it was on the pizza pop. So basically, obviously, with pizza, you got the filling and then you got the actual dough. And it's interesting, salmonella gets very heat resistant when it's in this sort of dough, this low moisture environment. And I don't know if you remember, going back even more, a few years, was this sort of outbreak linked to flour. And you think, well, you know, people bake flour, don't they? But what was happening is that, again, it was surviving the cooking process. And obviously, people do eat raw flour. Mm. Anyone who's looks at the cookie bowl will tell you that. Mm. So,
1: some sprinkle it on top of a bun or whatever, right? Like. Some exactly. people do that, yeah. Okay.
0: Yeah, but like I say, proper cooking would, but I think we're in such a an environment now, like in, I'm making myself very old now. In our day, we would cook everything to death, like the British were kind of, the culture was overcook everything, which obviously the French didn't appreciate. But because we use microwaves, and we trust the food we eat, don't we? We don't think... when we have a pop of pizza, are we playing Russian roulette with this sort of pizza? But adequate cooking and having a meat thermometer, absolutely essential.
1: Okay. Where is typical to find E. coli and salmonella then? Like, first thing that comes to mind kind of thing.
0: Oh, yeah. So if you think about salmonella, you're already thinking about poultry. You know, when it's barbecue season, heating everything to a crisp on the outside, raw on the inside. And I think... barbecuing is the worst thing in the way because you can't really ensure that it's fully cooked. And with E. coli, it came known as the hamburger disease because it's with hamburgers.
1: Ground beef, really, right?
0: Yeah, ground beef, hamburgers. Obviously, it's expanded since then, you know, where most cases of E. coli actually are linked to fresh produce, things like lettuce. And there's even a recall going on about broccoli sprouts and broccoli microgreens. So it gets around, so does salmonella. So they're the typical ones, but you wouldn't expect a nut, for example, a pistachio nut, which is harvested and it's literally put in salt water and it's actually heated and before roasting, and then it's sent house, and that was still involved in a case of an outbreak of salmonella that's been going on for over a year now. Mm. So, yes, it's what's your pistachios, isn't it?
1: Well, I was going to say that. I mean, when people who love pistachios love them. And for me, my introduction to pistachios was Red Pistachios in the Naked Gun movie. And if you know that scene, they're sitting surveilling, and then they just eat so many pistachios that there's a pile outside the door that they can't get out of the car. But I guess I didn't even really realize that pistachios were such a snack for people.
0: It's very popular. I think it came from the Dubai chocolate, I think you know Dubai chocolate. It's got this trend, and they put raw pistachio in and put it in chocolate, which is a good vehicle for salmonella as well. And yeah, it caused a few cases for sure.
1: So in a case like that, though, you're talking about a nut that's inside a shell. And we do a lot of that. We do sunflower seeds. We do all kinds of things. So peanuts. We do all kinds of things. Walnuts that are inside a shell. Is it unique to what happened here?
0: Well, it is unique in a way. It's fairly rare. Back in the day, we had a big almond salmonella outbreak, and that when every almond coming into Canada would be pasteurized. But when we look at pistachios, they could be sourced from anywhere. In the US, Iran, China, they're the big producers. And the thing is, you can't be sure. And even though they go under this salting, roasting, heating, salmonella can just sail through it. And when it's put into a product, you know, it basically can persist until we eat it. And like I say, the pistachio one's been going on for a year now, and I still haven't found all the pistachios that have been released to market. So it's one of those things you've got to be cautious of. And the thing is, in the US, for example, they've got a very heavy program of food safety, and so you kind of trust that. But when you look at pistachio, you don't know where they come from most of the time. Usually loose in a sort of shell, aren't they?
1: Dr. Keith Warner, a microbiologist. He's in Guelph. A lot of fun to learn from. Probably not a lot of fun at a family barbecue. Just saying.
0: Oh, no, don't invite me to a barbecue, because I can tell you everything from the melon being left out to the undercooked barbecue. So, yeah.
1: You're the best. Thank you so much for this, brother. It's great to see you.
0: Okay, thanks again, Shane.
2: Now this update from the Canadian Press. Alberta elections officials say the province's separation question will appear first on a stack of 10 referendum ballots in the October 19th vote. Alberta Premier Danielle Smith says one question will ask Albertans whether they wish to remain a province of Canada or begin the legal process toward a future binding separation referendum. Canada's public safety minister is rejecting a call to shorten the length of time that electronic service providers would have to keep your digital metadata. The legislation would allow for regulations requiring service providers to retain metadata, the digital traces of communication, but not the email or text itself, for up to 1 year. Meanwhile, the Conservatives are calling on the Liberals to block a new CRTC ruling requiring large streaming companies to contribute 15% of Canadian revenue to local content. Conservative MP Rachel Thomas says these added costs will be passed on to consumers and could discourage investment in Canada. From the Canadian Press, I'm John Kennedy.
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1: Throwback Thursday today, 2001, and we were talking about the best Canadian shows. There's such a long list of them here. I see you, Tommy, and Mike, and Claude, and everyone else who's texted in. We will get those in about 10 minutes, okay? We're going to talk about that. 15 minutes, we're going to talk about specifically the Canadian shows and some surprises on there, like Four on the Floor. There's some really good surprises there. So 7-10-10, best Canadian shows of all time. Comedy shows. Dr. Sylvain Charlebois here.
2: Walk with Yen.
1: That was a great show.
2: Do you remember that? Well,
1: of course I do. His aprons with all the...
2: It's Canadian and it's funny.
1: It was funny.
2: And it was useful, too.
1: But I don't think it was meant as a comedy show. He was just a funny guy.
2: He was a funny guy. He had a lot of jokes. You know, the apron? Remember the apron?
1: The apron was the best. Yeah. He was just a charismatic guy.
2: I looked him
1: up a little while ago, a couple of years ago. He was still around, I think.
2: Was he?
1: Yeah, I don't know. That's at least for what I run on.
2: It was like in the 80s or something.
1: Yeah, he's not a young man anymore. No. Yep. All right, Food Professor, the podcast is doing good things always. The Food Professor podcast. Your buddy, Dr. Keith Warner, was just on, the microbiologist guy, the germ guy.
2: Love Keith. Keith.
1: Tell everybody, because Keith is very, very good. But you know, Keith, he's kind of understated. He just kind of like talks about what he's smart about. And he's just a nice guy. Like, he's a very well-respected man.
2: Oh, he's one of the top in the world. Absolutely. So when it comes to food safety... The wealth of knowledge coming from Keith is just amazing. And him and I, we've worked on a few projects when I was in Guelph. And he's got a huge following in the scientific community. But Keith believes that his work is not sexy, not fun.
1: Yeah.
2: Food safety is sexy.
1: Yeah.
2: Okay.
1: It is sexy.
2: But it's one of those things. It's like buying a car with a seatbelt. Keith looks after the seatbelt. You don't really think about the seatbelt, but you need the seatbelt to survive, right?
1: I'm trying to talk Keith into doing more public speaking, by the way. So
2: yeah, he's good.
1: He's so good. And he's more charismatic than he gives himself credit for.
2: Yeah, absolutely.
1: He's so good. By the way, he's the guy that taught, if you didn't hear the conversation, it'll be on the podcast. He's the guy that told us that the dirtiest place on an airplane is not the bathroom. It's actually the seat pocket.
2: That's nice. I was on the plane last night.
1: Yeah. Do you know why? Did you put your sandwich in the seat pocket? Do you know why Keith Warner said?
2: What did he say?
1: He said, because that's where they put the diapers. That's where parents put the diapers.
2: Oh, man. I hope nobody's actually having dinner as we talk right now.
1: Well, chicken is on the
2: menu. Think about your listeners, man.
1: Yeah, we're good. They'll be fine. Chicken is on the menu tonight with the Food Professor. The headline that you
2: and I visited a chicken slaughter plant today.
1: Can you talk about that? Because that's crazy.
2: It's one of those clean. It's a very clean, very humane, by the way, for those concerned about animal welfare. They actually put chickens to sleep in the dark so they calm them down. It's actually well done. So they actually harvest. That's the word we need to use. They harvest 250 chickens a minute.
1: Wow.
2: That was a lot of chicken and feathers. I can tell you that.
1: There's a lot of feathers.
2: And of course, over lunch, I had lunch with the executive, with the CEO, and we had chicken.
1: Aw. Yes. I feel like they put like little sleeping masks on.
2: We don't name chickens. We name cows in dairy, but not in poultry. We don't name chicken. There are too many. But it was delicious. It was great. So if you buy chicken at Costco in Eastern Canada, or if you eat chicken at KFC, if you buy chicken at Loblaws Metro, that's Eden Valley Chicken. I want to thank them for the hosting. I mean, it was just amazing. I was treated like a king, really.
1: Do you have feathers in your pockets when you get out? You know, and you find things in your pockets?
2: No, I did. But I mean, obviously, last week I visited a waffle factory. The smell was slightly better, you know. Oh,
1: very
2: slightly.
1: Good. Yeah. Very good. Have you had chicken and waffles? It's actually pretty good. I'm just saying, back-to-back visits.
2: Actually, I know a friend, a doctor here, she makes waffles with chicken. She's a carnivore, true carnivore. Oh, yeah, it's possible.
1: Oh, it is. It's very good, too, like a deep-fried chicken.
2: Oh, yeah.
1: With a,
2: protein, animal protein.
1: No,
2: this is not. But chicken is getting expensive.
1: This was the point. Chicken's not supposed to get expensive. And if you think it's expensive now, wait till this summer. That's what the Food Professor says.
2: Well, no, actually, well, if you want cheap chicken, you got to buy it now, to be honest. Okay. There's some tightening going on right now, to be honest. It's really, really expensive. In fact, in the last 14 cycles, so our cycle of production is 8-9 weeks. And for listeners who don't know, poultry is part of supply management. In supply management, there's a quota system. We actually grant licenses to producers to produce what we need in Canada. So over the last 14 cycles, they've missed the mark 12 times. So to provide chicken that Canadians want for their barbecue, especially in the summer, we have to import more chicken. We've actually imported in the last year over 200 million kilos of chicken. 60% of it is from the United States. So in other words, American farmers are feeding Canadians. So the chicken that comes from the U.S. can support maybe 1.4 billion chicken meals right now. Wow. On a yearly. So that's a lot of meals.
1: So is this part of the Abbotsford avian stuff that was happening, these chickens?
2: No, it's not related. It's just demand is so strong. Why? Beef is expensive. People right. are pivoting. They're moving away from beef and they're buying wild chicken. And chicken, typically, you're supposed to be seeing increases of 3-4%, but whole chicken prices are up 30% year to year. Yeah. And I told that to Aiden Valley. I'd be concerned if I'm in chicken business because you shouldn't be spooking consumers. But here's the other thing that I'm hearing, and I got a phone call today from someone who actually is a broker in the poultry business, in the meat business, basically, a Canadian. And he suspected there's some smuggling going on, chicken coming into Canada undeclared. So I told you about the 200 million kilos of chicken coming in. That's the amount we know about. Mm-hmm. Now, some people think that there's probably some chicken coming in from the U.S. Without paying a tariff of 249%. Because you have to pay a tariff, right? It's protected because of supply management. Yeah. So that's a big problem. And this week, right now, Chicken Farmers of Canada, who read my column and went berserk because basically, I outed them. I outed them. I mean, they don't like to be outed, but be transparent for goodness sake. So they have this problem. They recognize that they have this problem. They're trying to find a solution. And one of the quick solutions is to basically allow more chicken into Canada legally while ramping up production in Canada, because it's going to take a while before we ramp up production.
1: Was there a reason why there was no little chicks?
2: I don't know. Mm. I don't know. But to be honest, it's a big, Canada has a chicken problem, and chicken farmers are starting to admit it. That's the good news, really.
1: That is good news.
2: Yeah, that is good news.
1: If you ever go to jail for smuggling, though, you can never admit that you smuggled a chicken. Like, I don't think you get the kind of jail cred in prison.
2: Well, that's the thing.
1: If you're a chicken smuggler, like, well, you can lie and say that you are smuggling drugs.
2: So criminals see food as a good place to go to make money right now, because if you smuggle a car, you go to jail. If you smuggle chicken, you do not go to jail. Huh. So the risks are very low. So why not smuggle and actually sell chicken at a low price, which would be a deal for a lot of people right here in Canada, because chicken is getting really expensive.
1: It is expensive.
2: That's the problem that we have. So supply management is not a bad idea, but it is a bad idea when market conditions change all of a sudden.
1: Ah, also plus greed. Just going to throw that in myself. Is that a chicken in your pocket? Dr. Sylvain Charlebois, food professor. As always, my friend, thanks for popping in. I appreciate
2: it. Take care. Bye-bye.
1: Shane Hewitt and the Night Shift. Throwback Thursday, 2001. Okay, coming up, we are going to talk a little bit about 2001 and the best Canadian comedy shows of all time. Long list of text messages here. And Walk With Yen, Steve Yen, according to Wikipedia, is 86 or 87 now. Thanks for that, Charles. We'll be right back.
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1: Throwback Thursday in 2001. Trailer Park Boys is our inspiration. That's the year that it came out. And coming up for you in a little bit here, Pat Roach, Randy is going to be here on the show talking a little bit about his comedy tour, traveling around Canada, and of course, Trailer Park Boys and how important the crew was, plus the fans are. We'll get to that in just a little bit. Your text messages, best Canadian shows of all time, 7-10-10. Noah, you've had a moment to think about this. Anything else come up in your mind that you wanted to... You're still on Trailer Park Boys as your fave.
2: What else comes to mind? There was Corner Gas.
1: Corner Gas.
2: That one was good.
1: That comes up with a text message from Ottawa Not Named, mm-hmm. Says top three for sure. There's actually a handful of Corner Gas ones. Brett Butt was good. He was just good in it. He just kind of owned the show. Delightfully awkward. SCTV comes up in the list.
2: Absolutely. Like, it was a great show. It's like the standard.
1: Yeah, the GOAT. One could say Baron Von Sketch comes up as a text message in there as well. Air Farce. You got to say farce when you say that one. 7-10-10. What is the best Canadian comedy shows of all time?
2: FUBAR.
1: FUBAR. Yeah, we're going to talk to Ed tonight. Ed Conroy, our historian, when we talk about this. FUBAR, he sort of names as being one of those iconic big shifts in Canadian comedy shows. Diener. So that was a good one, actually. That wasn't like a show, it was a movie, though, wasn't it? Or was it a show first, movie second? I forget.
2: I don't remember. I just remember it was on TV at a weird, weird time sometimes.
1: 2002. I was in... It was a real life Wayne's World, really. You know, right? Mike Myers sort of had that old show that he turned into Wayne's World, and this is kind of what happened. And that was 2002, and I was doing rock radio in Calgary when all that stuff came out. So, like, those guys were legit. I can tell you that much.
2: It's not on TV anymore, but there was a little show called J.R. Diggs, and it was almost like a Tom Green-esque kind of show. It was really funny. It was like on local television. It was great.
1: I like Tom Green's old stuff too. He did good stuff. All right, 7-10-10, best Canadian shows of all time. What are we missing from this list? It is Throwback Thursday. Trailer Park Boys coming up here in just a little bit. What did it look like in that fine year of 2001, as we do with Throwback Thursdays? Let's touch on the politics. There was some big things that happened in 2001, of course. Jean Chrétien was the prime minister, and here he is, his first address to parliament after the 9/11 attacks.
3: In the sad and trying days since the awful news came from New York and Washington, it has been clear that the civilized nations of the world have a solemn duty to speak as one against the scourge of terrorism. Under these urgent circumstances, Canadians will be pleased to see that their elected representatives have come together in a spirit of unity and resolve to make this debate our first order of business. I look forward to hearing the views of members on the role that Canada should play in shaping a firm and just global response to an unprecedented global threat.
1: All right, that's after 9/11, Jean Chrétien, 2001, Throwback Thursday. He did have a very important speech at the Gander Memorial. This is one of the best things, I think, that's best Canadian moments and a great moment for the Prime Minister.
3: To those stranded visitors, it will live forever in memory as a day of comfort and healing. You did yourselves proud, ladies and gentlemen, and you did Canada proud.
1: No doubt. Absolutely. Still, well, made a movie about it and still talk about it today. In 2001, Mike Harris resigned as Premier of Ontario. That also happened. Down in the States, George W. Bush began his first term in office, and this was him after 9/11.
4: Thousands of lives were suddenly ended by evil, despicable acts of terror. The pictures of airplanes flying into buildings, fires burning, huge structures collapsing, have filled us with disbelief, terrible sadness, and a quiet, unyielding anger. These acts of mass murder were intended to frighten our nation into chaos and retreat. But they have failed. Our country is strong. A great people has been moved to defend a great nation. Terrorist attacks can shake the foundations of our biggest buildings, but they cannot touch the foundation of America.
1: George W., after 9/11, it really wasn't... 9/11 changed a lot of things. The reaction to 9/11 changed a lot of things, including what became a very long and standard talk about. It's in every movie, the terrorist, the idea of the way terrorists get looked at today, all came from out of that war. George W. Bush and the war in Afghanistan.
4: On my orders, the United States military has begun strikes against Al-Qaeda terrorist training camps and military installations of the Taliban regime in Afghanistan. These carefully targeted actions are designed to disrupt the use of Afghanistan as a terrorist base of operations and to attack the military capability of the Taliban regime. We are joined in this operation by our staunch friend, Great Britain. Other close friends, including Canada, Australia, Germany, and France, have pledged forces as the operation unfolds. More than 40 countries in the Middle East, Africa, Europe, and across Asia have granted air transit or landing rights. Many more have shared intelligence. We are supported by the collective will of the world.
1: So that's interesting because Australia was a part of that. And recently, President Trump made comments about Australia and taking on Australia. They weren't a part of NATO, but they did take part in that in support of all of it. And that was Trump got owned in some of those speeches from Australia over the last few days recently. So it's funny how that news from back then is still so incredibly relevant today. Movie releases: Harry Potter, Lord of the Rings, Fellowship of the Ring, Shrek, Ocean's 11, Legally Blonde. Also TV shows, 7-10-10, what is the best TV show? The one that a comedy shows, Degrassi the Next Generation, debuted. And we see the result of that today, by the way, because of a character called James Jimmy Brooks on Degrassi the Next Generation, starting in 2001. That was Drizzy Drake when he got his big network start on all of the things going on right there. Lifehouse was making music. Train, Drops to Jupiter. Nelly Furtado was on top. Kylie Minogue was, she's been on top for decades because she's just all around awesome. It's Throwback Thursday, and 2001 is the year. We will continue this coming up. Trailer Park Boy Randy is going to be here in about half an hour. Pat Roach is going on a comedy tour. Coming up next, Rob Breckenridge. We're going to get the insight from the smart guy on the prairies.

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4: From the National Newsroom of the Canadian Press, I'm John Kennedy. Albertans now know the exact wording the province's October referendum question on separating from Canada. Voters will get two options, with one saying Alberta should remain a province of Canada, and the other calling to begin the legal process of a second binding referendum on separation. Alberta Premier Danielle Smith and her cabinet confirmed the wording in an order in council that also nails down the date and format of the October 19th referendum. Elections officials confirmed the separation question will be the first in a stack of unique color-coded ballots for each of the 10 questions. Swedish defense firm Saab says if Ottawa chooses to buy its Gripen fighter jets, Canada could end up making some of the ones destined for Ukraine's Air Force.
5: Saab says up to 20 of its Gripen jets will be built for Ukraine under an EU loan agreement. Its deputy CEO Anders Karps says Canada could become an export site and then deliver Gripens to Ukraine, but only if the federal government chooses to buy its fighter jets.
6: That could, of course, be also one site to deliver Gripen to Ukraine from.
5: Prime Minister Mark Carney's Liberal government has been reviewing whether to proceed with a full order of 88 F-35 jets from U.S. manufacturer Lockheed Martin for more than a year now. Carney has given no indications of his timeline or his preference. Kyle Duggan, The Canadian Press, Ottawa.
4: The Manitoba government says it is facing potential legal action over its decision to halt rebates for electric vehicles produced by automaker Tesla. Premier Wab Kanew told the legislature that the government has received notice from Tesla Motors Canada that it intends to seek a judicial review of the decision.
7: Tesla Canada intends to file legal action against us for cutting off Elon, and we have a simple message to them. Elon, get Donald Trump to stop the tariffs, and then we can talk about the EV rebate.
4: The NDP government launched rebates in 2024 of up to $4,000 for people who buy electric vehicles. The government stopped the rebates last year for Tesla vehicles and vehicles made in China in retaliation for tariffs. Saskatoon's landmark riverboat is being left high and dry again this year, and its new owner says the province has some explaining to do. Stephanie Simoneau of the Prairie Lily says she was not notified when the Water Security Agency reduced flows over the weekend from Lake Diefenbaker into the South Saskatchewan River. She says the low water levels have prevented the boat from going on cruises.
8: It's very frustrating because we opened up to the public with the knowledge that they had given us. So if we would have waited, if we would have known that they had any intention of turning it back down.
4: The Water Security Agency's website says it will reevaluate outflows from Lake Diefenbaker next week. This is the Canadian Press. In sports, the Toronto Blue Jays are one game under the 500 mark after a 2-1 win over Baltimore. Yohendrick Piñango drew a bases-loaded walk in the eighth inning to give Toronto the lead. Jeff Hoffman won in relief, and Louis Varland got the final four outs for his eighth save. Canada has a berth in the semifinal at the World Hockey Championship after a 4-0 shutout win over the United States. Host Switzerland beat Sweden 3-1 in the other quarterfinal games. Norway shut out Latvia 2-0, and Finland beat Czechia 4-1. Canada will play Finland on Saturday. Authorities say four-time Stanley Cup champion Claude Lemieux is dead after taking his own life. He was 60 years old. Florida police say deputies responded to a suicide call early this morning at a furniture store in Florida. Lemieux was the Montreal Canadiens' torchbearer prior to Game 3 of the Eastern Conference Final on Monday. From the Canadian Press, I'm John Kennedy.
9: Collins will not be performing at this year's Rock and Roll Hall of Fame induction ceremony despite being inducted for his solo work. Collins telling BBC Breakfast that he was asked to perform but turned it down, saying you've got to be match fit to do something like that, explaining he'd rather not do it after his voice could be shot following rehearsals. Collins is already in the Rock and Roll Hall of Fame as a member of Genesis. The 2026 induction ceremony is scheduled for November 14th in L.A. Play the tech close, my fingers on the trigger. Queen Latifah is teasing new music after a 16-year album hiatus. The rapper telling People that she's going to drop some music, adding, I've got all this music at home and I forgot y'all haven't heard it. Latifah teased that she'll be releasing music in multiple genres. In addition to the new music, the rapper will be inducted into the Rock and Roll Hall of Fame. Nicolas Cage says he legally changed his name last year to Nicolas Cage. Born Nicolas Kim Coppola, Cage is the nephew of famous filmmaker Francis Ford Coppola. He chose Cage as his last name to avoid claims of nepotism, a name he says was inspired by the Marvel superhero Luke Cage and composer John Cage. Dolly Parton is set to officially open her travel stop this summer. Dolly's Tennessean Travel Stop is a first-of-its-kind travel center experience featuring Dolly Barbecue, Dolly's Cup of Ambition Coffee, photo ops, and more. The stop will open June 24th in Cornersville, Tennessee, off I-65. That's entertainment. I'm Jennifer Polsoni.
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0: This is Shane Hewitt and the Night Shift on the iHeartRadio Talk Network. And as the cash box rang, I thought everything away.
1: There goes the dreams we used to say. Throwback Thursday 2001 is our throwback. What are the best Canadian comedy shows of all time? 71010, text it in. Rob Breckenridge is in Calgary. RobBreckenridge.ca if you want to get the podcast, easy links, get connected to all the things. Find his articles online too. Rob, comedy shows. What comes to mind with Canadian comedy shows, best of all time?
2: I mean, SCTV counts, right?
1: Yep, 100%. Yeah,
2: there you go.
1: Yeah. Did you ever watch Trailer Park Boys?
2: A little bit. No, I wasn't too big into it, but...
1: Yeah. Well, coming up for us in a little bit here, we're going to have Randy on. I was the same way. Okay. I actually didn't watch Trailer Park Boys at all when it was like big. Right. It was later that I watched a little bit of it. And asked my daughter today, I was like, hey, so you ever watch these guys? She's like, oh, I like the Christmas special. I like to watch the Christmas special. So I guess everyone's got their thing, but there's Trailer Park Boys affecting everybody somewhere, somehow, in just a little bit. Rob Breckenridge. What's going on in your province, Rob? Your premier's picking a fight with the Wapkinew. Like, she picks a fight with the coolest of the premiers. Wapkinew is like the coolest of the Canadian premiers. And then there's reports of her winning battles with her own party. Are things settling down?
2: Quite the opposite, I would suggest. It was interesting. So it was the Western Premier's Conference in beautiful Kanadaskis country. So yes, Manitoba's premier was there. Also Saskatchewan, BC, the territories. Yeah, that whole exchange with Danielle Smith and Wapkinew. I don't think Danielle Smith really saw that coming. She seemed a little taken aback because otherwise it was really kind of jovial and everyone's trying to, you know, play nice and be on the same page. But, you know, this whole court decision that scuttled that separatist petition and sort of led to this whole kind of muddled question that Alberta's going to be asking, you know, it surrounds this whole duty to consult, this constitutional obligation the governments have. And what does that mean? When does that come into play? Right. So the Alberta government's challenging that court ruling. And Danielle Smith was sort of making the argument that, well, you know, we think that court ruling was wrong and that's why we're challenging it. And that's when Wapkinew jumped in and said, you know, hold on a second here, right? You should be talking to First Nations, not fighting them in court. And that's really how we move forward on a lot of this. So it was really interesting and a lightning exchange. But look, I don't think either premier is the last word on this. So it'll be interesting to see what the courts have to say.
1: And fundamentally, it's understood that Aboriginal groups have deals with the federal government. And if you are, your land is there, but this does go into all of the conversations that will come up, which is like, well, wait a second, if you're a sovereign territory with your land, then why do you get the help of the federal government to where you stay versus the provincial government of where your land actually is? And it's going to be a mess. This is another thing that will be interesting to see where it goes. I hope they get it right wherever it goes. Now the prime minister has come back and said any sort of separatist movements in Quebec and Alberta saying 50 plus one is not enough to break up Canada, which has also made even provinces that aren't planning to separate saying, whoa, whoa, whoa, what are you saying? Like, we don't have a choice in what we choose for our lives here. So I don't think the way he inserted himself was very effective either.
2: No, probably not. And I think we're getting a little ahead of ourselves here because, of course, at least in Alberta for now, it's not technically a separatist referendum. So all of this talk of, you know, why is Alberta doing this, or this is stupid, or it's not going to count, or we're not going to pay attention to this. Like, let's pump the brakes a little bit here. I think what's probably most helpful right now, and the prime minister has been doing some of this, is to just kind of, you know, look past some of that and just say, hey, you know what? You know, we're focused on making things work better in this country. We're focused on a cooperative approach to federalism. And that's what we're going to keep doing. And so I think he would be better served to stay in that lane. I don't know what he thinks some of this other talk is going to accomplish. Like, I think, you know, Alberta's not above criticism. Danielle Smith is not above criticism. But the horse is kind of out of the barn, right? We're not putting that toothpaste back in the tube, if I can blend my metaphors here.
1: It's a wide
2: some
1: point.
2: Of this is just kind of moot. I mean, I get some of these concerns or questions, but, you know, let's focus on making the case here now.
1: I feel like there's a big stretch of those metaphors, but they make sense, strangely enough. But it is interesting. It's almost like they're saying, well, just say something. And then what comes out is also terrible. In fact, let's hear the clip that, because Mark Carney was at the Economic Club of New York, and this is why he was selling Canada.
3: Canada provides the United States with reliable power, with critical minerals that help fuel American growth. 99% of U.S. natural gas imports, 85% of electricity imports, 60% of crude oil imports. That is mutual strength. Let's be absolutely clear. Canada strong will help make America great again.
1: So, but here's the thing, what I don't understand about politics, Rob, is that you can't just go and say, economically, we don't need America anymore, then walk into America and say, we're your best friend. And I feel like it's just weakening. Even Canadians are going, well, what is it?
2: Yeah. And Canadians might be a little confused. I get the sense maybe this is about setting the stage for talks to come this summer. It was really interesting to note Pete Hoekstra, who's, of course, the U.S. ambassador to Canada, who often at times seems to be, you know, stirring up trouble or kicking hornets' nests or almost just trolling Canadians.
1: Crazy.
2: He actually took to social media and he applauded that line from Mark Carney and said, this is good. This is encouraging. So it seems to be landing well in the United States. I think Canadians might still be wondering what does that mean exactly. But yes, I think, you know, if part of the concern on the Americans is that, you know, we're just riding their coattails, they're dragging us along. I think the idea of a stronger Canada as a better trading partner, I think that has some appeal. And I think from a Canadian perspective, that we don't have to just ride the Americans' coattails, that we can be not quite an equal partner, but something a little bit closer. That bodes well, too. But no, it was interesting. And obviously, look, he was speaking in New York, sort of speaking to an American audience. But you know, part of it, I think, was for Canadians to hear.
1: I think that part is incredibly important. I mean, we've been just sitting on the sidelines, milking it for a really long time. And I still go back to, I think 24 Sussex is probably still the best example of all things Canada lazy. You know, like the jewel house of the country, if you will, is condemned. And that says an awful lot about a country when people are saying, are you going to show up for us? And we don't even show up for ourselves. It is, I don't know, I find it kind of wild, Rob, all of it.
2: Yeah, it is quite a symbol, isn't it, of kind of this inaction we seem to be stuck in so often. I mean, I get that, you know, Canadians might be a little disconnected from whatever fancy house that the prime minister lives in. But, you know, these symbols of our country, the sort of the ability we have to get things accomplished, as opposed to just trying to sweep things under the rug and hope they fix themselves. There's too much of that. I think you're right. And, you know, that's a good symbol of it.
1: The conversation I had earlier this week with Richard Shimuka about the Bombardier planes and the Saab planes is a very good podcast for everyone to listen to. He says there's actually other technology, U.S. technology, that could be strapped to a Bombardier plane and achieve the same thing without sort of turning the nose up at the Americans either. Because to your point, it made me think of that when you said, you know, making decisions, how long it takes. Some of these quick decisions, though, I feel like they might backfire because it's, let's try to prove a point quickly. And even the military experts say it's not a better solution militarily either.
2: I know there seems to be some disagreement within the Defense Department and the military about what we should be purchasing. There's all the trade and everything else that goes into those considerations that, you know, we're taking our business elsewhere. The Americans are going to notice that. And in a way, maybe the Americans are going to feel that, if that's part of the intent here. But we want to tread carefully there, I would think or hope. Mm-hmm.
1: Yeah. Well, it is good that they're looking at a Bombardier plane, although it does present, apparently, I was told on the show, some problems with range. But it also, the Saab technology will not plug into American technology. They won't let it. So that's a big one, too. We'll see where it goes. There's a lot going on. And robbreckenridge.ca is a great place to get plugged in for all things Canada, Alberta's look on Canada, and stories generally across political spectrum and local news stories, too. Rob Breckenridge, as always, thank you, my friend.
2: Thank you, sir.
1: 2001 Throwback Thursday. We're going to continue, but first, the Habs are down to the wire, and we're going to talk about the Canadians next.
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9: It's down to the wire. Canadians need to do it now. Victor Findlay is here. The Habs have had a tough 24 hours or so. That's for sure. Now, Victor has got a real connection to the Habs here. Not only is he the TSN radio English broadcaster of it, future e-bug, I think we've got on here too. Noted Victor, you ready to go to get a net if they need you?
10: Not at all. There's no way. I don't have the size for it. I was not built to be a goaltender.
9: I thought that's what broadcasters did now. We just all become e-bugs. That's the way we make
10: it. That's for my color commentators, the guys that I call the games with. They can do that. For me, that's not my thing. I was a baseball player growing up, and I wasn't a catcher.
9: He wasn't a catcher. Very good. Victor, it's been so much fun for the season. How much have you enjoyed this season with the Habs?
10: Yeah, I mean, it's hard not to enjoy it, right? It's just been really going back to last year too, right? Like that's to me, this whole thing started in December of 2024 when the Canadians started to turn things around a little bit and they were at the bottom of the conference last season and come all the way back with this incredible run in the second half to last quarter last season and find a way into the playoffs. So for me, last year was my first Stanley Cup playoff experience in Montreal, 5-game series against the Washington Capitals. Obviously, the Habs don't win it, but just getting the taste, I think, of playoff hockey was really cool for me, and I think for a lot of the players, too, that got it for the first time in Montreal. And then you come into this season, the expectations are heightened because of what they did last year, and they totally deliver in the regular season. You know, maybe some ups and downs here and there, but for the most part, you know, I think it's safe to say it was smooth sailing in the regular season. And now this team has gone far beyond what they were expected to, all the way into the conference final, and it's not over yet. It's not looking great at the moment, but I think just the fact that they're here to begin with, given where they were a year and a half ago, is, for a lot of people, myself included, unfathomable. If you told me back in December 2024 that the Habs would be in the conference final, threatening to get a spot in the Stanley Cup final in 2026, I would have said there's no way. But it's been a crazy year and a half run for this organization to get to the point that they're at right now.

0: they're not a bunch of thugs either. And typically the old thuggy teams do pretty well grinding out the playoffs. I mean, there's a couple of mean buggers on the team, but really they're a little bit more slick than most. They're not very large, that's for sure. And yet they seem to pull it off, compete, take their lumps to keep going. I mean, yeah, it's been all around impressive. And that's kind of what we got from a guy. I live in Ottawa, dude. Like, the fact that I can say that in Ottawa, and I'm actually from Calgary, so I'm a Flames fan. So I'm a Flames fan who lives in Ottawa. I've adopted the Senators. I'm saying nice things about the Habs. Like, you understand the level we're at here.
1: Yeah, well, there wasn't a whole lot of niceties between the Canadians and the Senators this year. The regular season games between those two teams were borderline all-out war. So that's one of the hottest rivals the Habs have right now in Ottawa. That's for sure.
0: So, okay, here we are. Two games ago, after the second overtime loss, Marty St. Louis had said, you know, you got to learn your lessons. Mm-hmm. And then the Wednesday game happened, which a cannon shot through the team. Got to learn the lessons, he says, with a question mark. Like, I don't know. How do they recover from this?
1: Well, look, I think you really, in terms of recovering from this, you just got to take it one step at a time. You know, it's you can't win the series tomorrow, or you can't win the series in one game, but you can definitely lose it now, you know, if you're Montreal. So I think for them, it's really just back to basics for them. Even take it period by period. You win the first period, you give yourself a good chance to win the game. You win the second period, you give yourself an even better chance. You win the third period, then you win the game, right? So I think it's really just got to go back to the real basics of it for Montreal. You can't bite off more than you can chew here, but like it's obviously going to be a real tough battle for them, not just because they're in a hole, but it's because of who they're in a hole against. And the Carolina Hurricanes have been a fantastic team, and it's no coincidence here. It's no accident that the Carolina Hurricanes are in the driver's seat in this series. So there's no bad teams. You're not going to find a bad team in the conference final this time of year. We're talking about the four teams left standing in the Stanley Cup playoffs. They're all going to be good teams. So there's lessons to be learned from every game, from every moment, I think especially in the Stanley Cup playoffs for Montreal. So in a way, Shane, like I feel like the Habs are almost playing with house money because nobody expected them to be here at this point, and this team's still so young. It's not like this is their window closing on a Stanley Cup, right? Maybe – I don't know what they're going to do next year, but I don't think anybody is looking at this team and saying, well, you know, in 3, 4, 5 years – like they're going to be too old and their window's going to be gone. Like this window could be open another 8 seasons for all we know. So I don't look at this as like it's now or never for the Montreal Canadiens. And because of that, I think there's a great opportunity for them, win, lose, or otherwise, to take away something from this experience that's hopefully going to go beyond just 5 games in the conference final. And whatever it is, whatever the outcome is, it can help them down the road.
0: For the non-hockey fans, you have to understand that, like, the Habs weren't even supposed to win a game. Like, based on stats, you had a pretty good stat line that said that the Habs wouldn't even win a game in the whole thing, right? So, and they've already done that. So that is kind of the good news. It is rather impressive where they go. Okay, so who do we watch out for? Bets for beers and envelopes there, Victor. Who you got your money on?
1: Yeah, you know what? When we're talking about just winning one game here, the great thing about it in the Stanley Cup playoffs is it can be literally anybody in the lineup, right? And it honestly, it has been. Montreal's gotten this far. Well, largely, to me, their MVP in the playoffs has been the goalie, Jakub Dobyš, which has been just amazing. But there's been so many other guys that have contributed up and down the lineup. In the second round series against Buffalo, every player that played at least one game in that series for Montreal recorded at least 1 point. So they were getting contributions from everybody in that 7-game series against Buffalo. But if you're asking me, you know, who am I looking for? I'll say, who do I want to see? Who do I want to see step up? And for me, I even said this last night, I wanted to see him do something in the third period, but I'm looking at Juraj Slafkovský for Montreal because I think he's such a wickedly talented player. He's a big guy out there. He can play physical. He can score goals. He can do a little bit of everything for Montreal. And they took him first overall. When you take a guy first overall in the draft like they did in 2022, that's a guy that you're putting a lot of stock in to be someone who's a difference maker for you when the games matter the most. And I know he's capable of doing that. He's still very young, so he's still got a lot to learn. But he's a guy that's come so far in two, three seasons from where he was at that time to where he is now. He's made a huge jump in improvement, but that's a guy given his draft stock and given what he's capable of, he can affect the game in so many different ways. Not necessarily scoring goals, throwing hits, playing physical, creating space for his line mates out there on the ice. I'm looking at Juraj Slafkovský to step up and make a difference in a positive way for Montreal.
0: All right, Victor Findlay does the English broadcast and TSN radio in Montreal for the Habs. For everybody who was a young person who watched hockey games and wished they could call hockey games, Victor, mm-hmm. can we reveal the curtain just a little bit? When you were getting ready to do sports broadcasting, all that stuff, were you the guy that sat and watched a game and sort of called it as you watched it? Oh, yeah. Like how did you get there? Because I know that for radio DJs, they generally also kind of talked over the records. So would it work the same way for you?
1: Yeah, 100%. When I was a kid, I used to just mute the TV and then call the game myself. And I grew up in the generation too, where I grew up with video games as well, right? So I was born in 96. I'm 30 years old. And a big part of hockey and sports for me growing up was playing the video games, right? And on the PS2 or whatever it was after school with my friends. And, you know, we would play the games and I'd be the commentator for that as well, right? So it wasn't just watching like Hockey Night in Canada on a Saturday night. It was playing the video games as well. So I got into it from a really young age. I think I was about 12 years old when I figured out that was the path I wanted to do. And I liked sports and I liked to talk a lot. So, you know, why not? It kind of felt like the perfect marriage. And then I started getting involved with it a couple of years after that, probably I was about 15 years old. I started doing community TV and it's been a wild ride over the last 15 years. It's taken me in so many different unexpected directions and we could sit here and talk about it for the next hour. But
0: maybe we should someday, you know,
1: I think that people want to.
0: Yeah, I think that people would like to know a little bit more about that. I mean, there's a lot of people that, you know, get involved in your local junior B team, right? Yeah. And do that. I think that there's a lot of people can get plugged into. Okay, Habs down 3-1 in the series. They've got to take it. They got shut out in the last game. Victor Findlay on TSN Radio. You can listen, stream it on the iHeart app too, the AM radio broadcast in English. So you can get in on that too. So you can listen to Victor. You can cheer on the team. And good luck, man. I know it's going to be a stressful weekend for you. Thanks for being here.
1: Thanks. Appreciate it.
2: Now this update from the Canadian Press. Alberta elections officials say the province's separation question will appear first on a stack of 10 referendum ballots in the October 19th vote. Alberta Premier Danielle Smith says one question will ask Albertans whether they wish to remain a province of Canada or begin the legal process toward a future binding separation referendum. Canada's public safety minister is rejecting a call to shorten the length of time that electronic service providers would have to keep your digital metadata. The legislation would allow for regulations requiring service providers to retain metadata, the digital traces of communication, but not the email or text itself, for up to 1 year. Meanwhile, the Conservatives are calling on the Liberals to block a new CRTC ruling requiring large streaming companies to contribute 15% of Canadian revenue to local content. Conservative MP Rachel Thomas says these added costs will be passed on to consumers and could discourage investment in Canada. From the Canadian Press, I'm John Kennedy.
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13: Pat Roach is here, the one and the only. How are you doing, brother?
14: I'm doing really good. Yeah, right, really good.
13: How many times a day do people see you and just go, Randy?
14: Well, when I get off the RV, to go grab some food or something, you'll get a Randy, right? But sometimes, I wear glasses, right? There you go. And a shirt and
13: who's
14: a jacket.
13: Who's this guy? Yeah, having a shirt on.
14: They don't know who I am. So sometimes I'm like Superman, you know? You have to jump in the phone.
13: This is Clark Kent right now?
14: Yes, Clark Kent, but no glasses. But, you know, when you go to an airport or something or a busy spot, like when we left Halifax heading here, met a guy from Australia. And he waited for us to finish our meal, and he came up and said, "I'm a huge fan, Randy. I just love you." And he knew my real name. He knew Pat Roach. And would you mind getting a photo? And he was just shaking, you know, like giving the phone, gave it to my wife. And then he said, "I have a tattoo of Mr. Leahy. Would you like to see it? It's on my leg." And then he pulled his pants down in the airport and showed me his leg tattoo of Mr. Leahy, the good old trailer park supervisor. And no one else saw or anything. It was all good, but it was really nice, right? So it is good to get the recognition. But in a busy place like an airport, it happens, say, more than if you're just walking into a store or something, especially when you have shirts on, you know. The white pants, no shirt, boom.
13: Having shirts on.
14: You're recognized immediately.
13: We will talk about Trailer Park Boys. Pat Roach is here. Randy from the Trailer Park Boys. We will talk about that a bit. First, though, we're going to talk about your comedy tour because you are out cruising about and only character appropriate. Like, you're supposed to. This is like the Pat Roach season now, not the Randy season. And then you go partner up with RV Canada and you do it in a travel trailer and an RV. So I feel like you're keeping the trailer park kind of quietly with you always.
14: Well, it's actually. The RV is nicer than some of the good old trailers at Sunnyvale Trailer Park. It's nice and clean and modern, so you know, it's really comfortable.
13: Aren't they amazing? It's like home. I used to be a camper and had a big trailer, dude. Like, it's ridiculous.
14: Yeah, the only camper I had was a tent camper. I don't know if you know the old tent campers that pop up and then on the end. So I had one of those, which is nice. But the
13: mine
14: RV
13: had air conditioning.
14: Yeah, that's fancy. That's fancy, Shane. But I mean, this one here has the slides on it. So once you're all parked and have the emergency brake on, the slides put in it. So yeah, it's like a living room right there. You know, it's glamping, I guess it would be considered, right?
13: Absolutely. Tell me about touring around Canada for the Pat Roach Comedy Tour. What are you up to?
14: I tour around, and right now we are in Canada. I do the Randy Cheeseburger Picnic Comedy Tour, a comedy show. And right now I'm doing 14 shows. 12 of them are in Ontario and 2 in Quebec. And it's just a lot of silliness, you know. Our fans come out. Like, the world is a little bit stressful these days. And people need to get out and be silly, and they like comedy. So, and we have a lot of fans. You know, our show is played in 182 countries around the world on Netflix. So, but right now, like in Canada, we get all these fans coming out right now, and it's just a lot of fun. We tell some jokes and sing some songs and have some cheeseburger picnic contests and prizes and just a lot of silliness and some shenanigans and stuff. And well, sometimes, you know, if there's trouble, my pantsy might even come off, you know. So it's a lot of fun. And so far, the first couple shows we've done have been just great. So
13: you can get your tickets at diamondmineagency.com or the Eventbrite tickets. You'll find them quick and easy. You know, you have to return that RV back in the same condition that you got it in, right?
14: Yes. But I'm a clean fella, Shane. So it's, I just got to return it full. And there may be some snacks or some cheeseburgers in the fridge. Maybe. I don't know. I don't know if we'll have any leftover cheeseburgers for the folks.
13: I remember when the Trailer Park Boys, as a gang, would come to town. The parties afterwards were always a little bit bananas. Not that my judgment matters in any way, but I think that you've done a fantastic job at embracing the Randy. But you can see Pat in Randy, and you can see Randy in Pat. And I think so many comedians try to just like, no, man, it's time for the new me. And I think you've done such a fantastic job. And I'm going to explain one qualifier for that that happened just this week. I'm in the village of Merrickville. I'm kind of halfway between Brockville and Ottawa, which you're going to be here in a week or so. There was one of the gentlemen who works the HVAC. I was on the phone talking to Marissa, and we were making the arrangements to plan our chat. And he overheard me say Trailer Park Boys. He was so excited, not only at the fact that because he didn't know you were coming yet. He was so excited at the fact that there was somebody else who liked the Trailer Park Boys that he could talk to about it. That's the kind of level. And so I think you've done a great job with all of it, my man.
14: Well, thank you very much. Appreciate that. Mm-hmm.
13: So for the Trailer Park Boys fans that come to your comedy show, what can they truly look forward to that's a fit for them? And for the people that want to go see the Pat Roach Comedy Tour show, what's a fit for them?
14: So, you know, I've talked to the fans who have come to the show, and they just love my cheeseburger picnics because I do give references from the episodes and from Sunnyvale Trailer Park. And I mean, it's like a variety show where you know, there is some music and there's some jokes, and then the audience interaction for the contests and prizes and all the games that we do. And I even have a trivia contest related to Trailer Park Boys and give out prizes for that. So everyone gets right into it. And, you know, hecklers at some comedy shows are frowned upon. But cheeseburger picnics, it's a sign of love. You know, Randy gets told to frig off, you know, frig off, Randy, whatever. And that's a sign of love. So I don't mind that at all. So the fans can expect to see it related back to Trailer Park Boys, to Sunnyvale Trailer Park. But I've talked to a few folks. I always ask, who's not a fan, who's never seen the show? Because sometimes if a guy likes the show, he may bring his lady and she's never seen it. And after the show, they say, I'm going to start watching. I had a great time here. Everyone was so nice and having so much fun. I have to check out this show that you're on, because if it's anything like what this comedy show was like, it's going to be awesome. And one fella told me one time his girlfriend did not want to go, and she was giving him grief. And then he looked over at her, and she was laughing harder than any of the fans and stuff of Trailer Park Boys. So it totally changed her mind, and they were very happy. She was very happy because she thought it was going to kind of be a waste of time, but instead she had a great time. So that's flattery right there. I like hearing these things.
13: So this is a great chance. You have the whole country listening right now, Pat Roach. We've got your comedy tour covered. We've got your comedy stuff covered. What do you say to all the Trailer Park Boys fans? They have relationships with these characters. Like the guy, the HVAC guy I met last week, he was so excited by the idea. What do you say to them?
14: I say a big thank you to the fans. Thank you for being so loyal. And, you know, I hear the stories about, you know, how sometimes the people say watching our show has got them through tough times. You know, they may have, say, be going through a divorce or an illness or losing a job or depressed and stuff. And they thank me when they meet me in person, saying, you've really got me through some tough times. And, you know, we were just trying to be funny is all we were trying to do. We didn't think we were going to make a difference or anything. But to hear those stories is really touching. And our fans are just so nice. And they're young to old. Of every type of employment, you know, you could be doing anything from blue collar to white collar. They just seem to like to have a laugh. And I know that we're referred to all the time, you know, like just one of the guys working with us says, yeah, me and my buddy, when we're driving, if you're driving, it's like at the lights, take a Leahy, we'll just take a left. Or at the lights, take a Randy, which That's is a amazing. Right. And then all the different sayings.
13: Oh, amazing. You know?
14: So when you're talking to that HVAC guy, he just wants to talk about some of the favorite moments in the show that cracked him up and stuff. And that, to me, that's true joy. And, you know, I really want to thank them for enjoying it. And I consider myself lucky to have been part of it and very grateful.
13: The Trailer Park Boys show came out in 2001. It's Throwback Thursday. Pat Roach is on tour, slinging cheeseburgers, jokes, and just all-around good times. DiamondMineAgency.com, or just find the event rights for your neck of the woods, and he's going to be coming close by soon. Thanks so much for being here, Pat. It's great to see you.
14: Thank you for having me. Good to see your face, Shane.
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0: Thursday, 2001, and your text messages, 71010. Best Canadian comedy shows. Who deserves to be on the list? Can't forget Kids in the Hall. Absolutely, Mike. Thank you for that. Thank you for that text message. Shoresy also comes up on the list, and Trailer Park Boys also there. That's the conversation that really kind of inspired it all. Trailer Park Boys 2001, the show started, not the pilot movie thing that was before that. And coming up here in a minute, we're going to get a good hard look at all of these shows. Ed Conroy from Retro Ontario, historian and writer, is going to look at some of the big shows, some of the shows that have impacted us today. And he breaks down Canadian comedy into two separate silos. He figures that Canadians are good at two kinds of comedy, and it's been evident through the shows over the course of all the years. So we're going to dig into that coming up here in just a little bit, part of Throwback Thursday. I'm Shane Hewitt. I am in Ottawa, the village of Merrickville, just south of the city is where you can find me. And in case you missed it, is a tour around the iHeartRadio Talk Network, where we can hear some of the great bits and pieces that our colleagues have done. Barry Choi, who joins us from time to time, was on with Kyle Horner down at CKLW in Windsor. They said, Barry does travel stuff, jumping ship or staying loyal to your employer, what are you going to do with your paychecks? And talking about money this time.
1: I think definitely, and it really obviously it depends on the industry, what your skills are. If you're new to Canada, there's so many variables. But I think the reality is these days, if you're looking for a raise, especially like a big one, you're not going to get it from your own company. There's no real incentive to give you a raise or to promote you. You know, if you work at a company, you can probably see who's blocking you, who's close to retirement. But there's open positions from other places. I don't think it's a bad idea to explore your options. A lot of people these days, especially younger people, I don't want to date myself, Kyle, but I'm in my mid-40s. Mm-hmm. They know life is expensive in Canada, right? It doesn't matter where you live, in Windsor, Toronto. Maybe you got listeners in Vancouver. Everything is expensive these days. So if they can get a bit more money from somewhere else, they probably should go for it. Obviously, there are risks involved. Let's not deny that. But I do think if you want to make more money, jumping ship is probably the way to go these days.
2: Very interesting. So if you're staying at one spot, you're probably taking a pay cut.
1: I do definitely think that completely, because unless there are some exceptions, you know, if you're working for a company that's constantly promoting you, you can see the career growth, they're helping you with, you know, further education, they're encouraging you, they're giving you more responsibilities, and they're not stringing you along, then obviously it's a good thing. But at the same time, you know, when my television station, it was a union shop, and they would negotiate all these raises, which sounds really good when you're in your early 20s. I'm getting a guaranteed raise. When you get older and you realize, wait, inflation is at 6%. What good is this 2% raise? I'm literally losing money by staying at this company if you're doing the same job. So you know, sometimes the companies will argue, like, oh, I'll do some hours, extra hours, and pick up some extra pay, which is, it's definitely a good thing. But again, I do feel like if there's other opportunities for people out there, they should definitely investigate.
0: All right. So in case you missed it, Barry Choi, Kyle Horner, CKLW in Windsor. If that rings a bell for you, maybe it's something worth to consider. You can get Kyle's podcast on the iHeart app. CJD in Montreal, Andrew Carter had Brittany Kennel on. Being a regular performer of the national anthem for the Habs, what does it mean? How does it feel?
3: To be honest, I love the energy. So for me, I really welcome everyone singing along. But for sure, during playoffs, it's the loudest I've ever experienced it, which was amazing.
4: It's great. So what's the rotation like? Like, how often do you sing the anthem?
3: I sing about, we call it blocks, so five games per block, yep, which is half the season, so about 10 per season total. Oh,
4: okay. And what's it like when, you know, leading, what time do you have to be there, you know, and what's it like behind the scenes?
3: Yeah, so I'm there pretty early for sound check. I superstitiously never miss a sound check, because really? I'm just like, I have to do it the same way. Yeah. And so I show up around 3:45 and I sound check around 4:15, and then I've got a bit of downtime up until 7 o'clock. So in that time, I'm kind of just hanging out. I do my round, say hello to the team, everybody, and then not the Habs team, but our team. And then
4: you don't play hockey sack. You don't play hockey sack in the corridor with the guys.
3: Give them a little pep talk, you know.
4: Yeah.
3: It's nice and not easy, but I would say it's an easy way to have, like, to be there and be settled and get into the zone for me to sing.
4: And what are the nerves like?
3: There are a lot. Definitely, I felt more pressure, during the playoff game. But I, you know, I have my ways of just trying to keep the nerves at ease and just stay into my routine and stay focused and try to keep control of those, because nerves can definitely make or break the performance. So I feel like it's important for me to keep those in check.
4: And the first note, I guess, is important. So how do you keep that note in your mind, what that's going to be?
3: So I actually have a little pitch pipe that I keep with me right up until I go onto the ice.
4: Yeah.
3: And I, you know, because there's a lot of noise going on just before I go out, so it's easy to lose that note. But I keep that pitch pipe. I kind of hum it a few times, and I just keep that in my head until I hear Michelle Lacroix announce my name, and then I go out, and that's kind of all I'm thinking about at that point is just that first note.
0: There you go. Cool conversation cut of CJAD in Montreal. In case you missed it, Brittany Kennell singing the national anthem at the Habs games. I don't know if I could do that. That's quite amazing, isn't it? Jerry Agar in Toronto at News Talk 1010 had Tom Korski on self-attestation, government procurement, and the issues with all of it.
5: When the Prime Minister announced it famously last Labor Day, we're building Canada strong, he said, and everyone was enthusiastic. Well, why wouldn't you be? This is just great. And it turns out when the Department of Public Works says they're going to buy Canadian, and they're one of the biggest procurement agencies in the country, they spend over $30 billion a year. What they meant was you can be a Canadian supplier, air quotes, if you're 100% foreign-owned, if you have a GST number, if you have a storefront operation with an employee in Canada. And so they were asked finally in committee under questioning an opposition MP, Conservative Tamara Jensen from Cloverdale, Langley City, BC. She said, let's get down to this A Canadian employee. Could it be a temporary foreign worker? Oh, Jerry, we don't have any data on that, but presumably they're going to go with what they call self-attestation. I love that phrase.
4: Yep.
5: Self-attestation is, if I'm 100% foreign-owned, but I want the Canadian supplier treatment, I just say in paper, I've been a good boy, I checked that box, subject to audit later. Jerry, this is a mile wide and an inch deep. It is unbelievably thin.
0: Okay. Jerry Agar there, News Talk 1010 Toronto. Always a great podcast. You can grab that on the iHeart app along with everybody else too, and Jerry's Flavor Files as well on some of the local stations. A fantastic podcast he does with his chef son about food. Pretty cool. Shane Hewitt and the Night Shift, 7-10-10. Best Canadian shows of all time. Can't forget about Canadian comedy, Ed the Sock. Very good. Thank you very much. We're going to dig into this. Ed Conroy is going to join us coming up next. No relation to the Mr. Sock. But we're going to learn about Canadian shows. What do they have in common? And what are we best at anyway? Plus, Richard Krause is coming up here in about 15 minutes or so, too. So stand by.

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5: From the National Newsroom of the Canadian Press, I'm John Kennedy. Saab says Canada could build the Gripen E fighter jets if Ottawa chooses to buy them. The Swedish company says some Gripens are being built for Ukraine under a European Union loan deal. Sweden also plans to donate 16 older model aircraft to Ukraine. Saab's deputy CEO says Canada could become a production and export hub for Ukraine deliveries. Ottawa is reviewing a possible order of 88 F-35 jets while also negotiating for Saab's GlobalEye aircraft. Public Safety Minister Gary Anandasangari is rejecting calls to shorten metadata retention limits with the Lawful Access Bill. The proposed law would require service providers to store digital metadata for up to 1 year, and critics warn it could create a broad surveillance record of Canadians' communications and movements. Anandasangari says shortening the timeline would hinder investigations, and the one-year timeline will stand. The federal government says it is not able to overturn a CRTC decision that tripled streamers' contributions towards Canadian content.
6: The broadcast regulator said last week large online streaming services must contribute 15% of their Canadian revenues to Canadian content. That's drawn criticism from a group that represents U.S. streamers like Amazon and Netflix. Even the U.S. ambassador to Canada weighed in. The conservatives want the liberals to reject that increase, but the government says it doesn't have that legal authority. Jason White, The Canadian Press.
5: A hereditary chief of one of the nations, a part of the Cowichan tribe's decision, says she has full confidence in a previous court ruling that was in their favor, despite a Supreme Court of Canada decision out of New Brunswick that refused to hear a similar case. Chief Shanna Thomas of the Lyaxin First Nation says they have records backing up the BC Supreme Court decision that grants them title claim to an area of Richmond, BC that was once their village.
7: We definitely are within our rights to pursue that justice. And we have the evidence, we have the history, we have the oral evidence, we have the colonial records. We have all that we need to stand up to any challenge that we face. And I feel quite confident in the Cowichan Nation on this matter.
5: A BC Supreme Court ruled in August that the Cowichan tribes have Aboriginal title over a portion of land along the Fraser River, and that in granting the private titles on the region, the government unjustifiably infringed on the nation's title. The Manitoba government is facing potential legal action over removing Tesla from the electric vehicle rebate program. Tesla lawyers are arguing the exclusion was unfair and was not tied to program objectives. Manitoba Premier Wab Kanu says rebates could be reconsidered if the U.S. tariffs on Canadian goods are lifted. The province ended Tesla eligibility last year in response to tariffs affecting trade with the U.S. and China. This is the Canadian Press. In sports, the Toronto Blue Jays are one game under the 500 mark after a 2-1 win over Baltimore. Yohendrick Piñango drew a bases-loaded walk in the eighth inning to give Toronto the lead. Jeff Hoffman won in relief, and Louis Varlin got the final four outs for his eighth save. Canada has a berth in the semifinal at the World Hockey Championship after a 4-0 shutout win over the United States. Host Switzerland beat Sweden 3-1 in the other quarterfinal games. Norway shut out Latvia 2-0, and Finland beat Czechia 4-1. Canada will play Finland on Saturday. Authorities say four-time Stanley Cup champion Claude Lemieux is dead after taking his own life. He was 60 years old. Florida police say deputies responded to a suicide call early this morning at a furniture store in Florida. Lemieux was the Montreal Canadiens' torchbearer prior to Game 3 of the Eastern Conference Final on Monday. From the Canadian Press, I'm John Kennedy.
1: Waymo is rolling out a new ride to its fleet. The autonomous vehicle company announced that its Ojai vehicles are on the road and will be available to select passengers in Phoenix, Los Angeles, and San Francisco. The robo-taxis are produced by Chinese-based carmaker Geely and are larger than the Jaguar models Waymo currently uses. They also feature automatic doors and a removable steering wheel. Stock trading app Robinhood is allowing AI agents on its platform, letting customers use AI to trade and spend for them. The company said it's introducing agentic trading and the agentic credit card. This lets customers connect their AI agents directly to Robinhood rather than using unofficial workarounds. And Meta is rolling out a new suite of consumer subscriptions, and their business subscriptions are going through a beta test. Monthly subscriptions for consumers run between $3 and $4 and include Facebook, Instagram, and WhatsApp. It allows users to get profile customization, story insights, and other features. Tech Report. I'm at Mattinson.
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1: Throwback Thursday, Trailer Park Boys is our throwback. Now, Trailer Park Boys came out before the TV show officially hit everywhere. So just to be clear on that, yes, thank you for the text messages at 71010, but we wanted to pick something that was really rooted in where most people started to get to know the Trailer Park Boys. If you missed earlier on, Pat Roach was on. What a cool cat he is. Shared his stories of Randy and what he goes through and why he loves the character. Ed Conroy is here. Trailer Park Boys, Canadian comedy, and so many more amazing shows in our country, Ed. 2001, technically the year that the Trailer Park Boys came out. What is our conversation about Comedy Canada today?
2: Yeah, it's funny you mentioned that movie, the pilot episode, because if you ever see it, it's very different from the actual series. It's you know, they're like cocaine addicts, and it's almost a bit more gritty, I would say. But yeah, the Trailer Park Boys we know and love, 2001, no argument from me there. I have a working theory, Shane. You can call me nuts, see what you think about this. Obviously, Canada is very well-known, extremely well-respected for its comedians. The problem has always been that our comedians tend to fly away. Of course, they go south. They go where the money is.
1: Well, it's worth it. Worth it for them. They're good enough to do it.
2: No, of course. They're worth every penny. And look, they revolutionized comedy, a lot of those folks. Now, we've had all kinds of homegrown comedians and comedy TV shows that stayed in Canada. But I have this idea that really from 1970 until modern day, we had really two different kinds. If you're going to, you know, pigeonhole it and talk about what were these reoccurring motifs in our comedy TV shows with comedians. And the first one, of course, Trailer Park Boys, comes from what I would define as hoser comedy, okay? And yes, of course, Bob and Doug McKenzie are the poster children for that. But that actually started in 1970 with a great Canadian movie called Going Down the Road. I don't know if you've ever seen that.
1: I have not. That's new to me.
2: It's a fantastic movie about a couple of guys, East Coasters, that hitchhike to Trana because that's where the girls are. That's where the money is. And it was actually spoofed on SCTV with John Candy. And I think, in fact, more people know about the spoof of that movie than the actual movie. But that was the first time you saw, you know, these kind of guys who, you know, smoke cigarettes, drink their beer, cuss a lot. And the humor comes from that, from just reflecting the reality of this is what these coasters are like. You know, they weren't trying to pretend to be fancy, right? It was just, you know, it is what it is. And I think it was probably shocking to a lot of more, to say, sophisticated urbanites that these guys were Canadian. And then, of course, yeah, SCTV comes along and they are the McKenzie brothers is a response to this idea that they needed to have more Canadian content. So what do? A couple of guys like their beer, you know, not the smartest guys in the room, but hilarious, right? Then I think, of course, Trailer Park Boys comes out of that style of comedy. They take it to the next level. It's even more vulgar. It's even more, let's say, depraved in its reflection of substance abuse.
1: I'd just like to throw in that it's kind of like on the heels of Wayne and Garth, except they kind of tried to make it real and less of a character, more like real people. You know what I mean? Because the gap's not huge between them.
2: No, it's not. I mean, I think, you know, Wayne and Garth is very much an homage to local Channel 10, you know, guys in their basement doing a TV show. I think this stuff is more outdoorsy. It's more like East Coast and guys in cottage country. FUBAR, you know FUBAR, Terry and Diener, of course.
1: I lived in Calgary, my friend.
2: Okay, you know all about that. That film came out in 2002. So like right around the same time the Trailer Park Boys TV show is getting big. And it's the same idea. You know, a couple of buddies smoking, drinking, womanizing, swearing, But hilarious, like an absolutely hilarious reflection of everybody we know. We know those people. They are real.
1: I was doing rock radio in Calgary at the time, just so you know, like it was very real.
2: Yeah, no, completely. And then a little, you know, a little bit later, you get Letterkenny, which, you know, I think for a lot of people is maybe a sort of softer core version of Trailer Park Boys. But again, similar idea of we're presenting, you know, what Canada and Canadians are actually like when you go outside of the city. Okay, because let's be honest, a lot of the comedy that we were seeing from guys like Mike Myers and Carrie and the SCTV people, like those are city folk, you know, those are metropolitan people. And then on the other side, but equally sort of nature centric, you have what I call the nature comedians. Okay. And that starts with this guy, Red Fisher. I don't know if you ever heard of him.
1: I know the name. Why do I know the name?
2: So he was a really famous outdoorsman. And, you know, in the 70s, he put out records and it would be about how to build a fire and how to, you know, catch a fish and how to, you know, survive in the wilderness. Right? You go out trailing in northern Ontario or, you know, in rural Canada. And now famously, he was totally made fun of by John Candy on SCTV with a character called the Fishin' Musician. Again, probably more famous than the guy it was making fun of. And then you have Red Green. Okay, Red Green is Red Fisher. Okay, it's again, this guy's fixing stuff with duct tape, and he's, you know, a handyman, but he's an outdoorsy kind of guy.
1: I looked up a picture. Yeah, I know exactly what you're talking about.
2: Yeah, and then the OG as well was Don Herron, who had a character called Charlie Farcarson, and he used to turn up on all the late night shows and. Again, he was this kind of rural Canadian character. Now, what does this have to do with Trailer Park Boys? I think Trailer Park Boys is kind of the last of that. Like, that era is kind of over now. And certainly, if you were going to reflect what Canada looks like now, what Canada is actually like, it's not going to be these kind of characters. These people are, frankly, minority now. But they were representative of the majority. So where does it go from here? I don't know. If you're talking about what is a kind of coarse comedy that's going to reflect rural Canadians, I don't know. What does the future hold? This is my working theory, Shane.
1: I love your working theory. I would say the future is held in Schitt's Creek because it was both.
2: Totally.
1: Like it bridged the gap from the metropolitan comedy into the hoser real life. When you look at the characters, there's a couple of both, right? Like I think you button up your notion with Schitt's Creek as the evidence.
2: It's
1: that
2: the bridge, yeah,
1: it's the bridge that fills the gap, and that's where the genius lies with it.
2: Yeah, no, I never even thought to bring that into it, but you're right. It it even has the SCTV connection too. But that's the thing. I mean, you go back before our time, and comedy in Canada was things like Wayne and Schuster, which to, our, I guess, our parents' generation, that stuff was hilarious. You know, even to comedians that I look up to, they think that's. But I look at that stuff, and it, you know, I don't get it. It doesn't work for me. To me, it's Trailer Park Boys. It's that, you know, when I would go to England and I'd go to Australia, they knew about Trailer Park Boys because, get it, was like unlike anything else they'd ever seen. It was so real.
1: Shorzy. Got to throw Shorzy on this list, bud.
2: Well, that's a spinoff, right?
1: Yeah, it's a spinoff, but it's kind of a bit of a throwback almost, right? It's I don't want to say it's a remake because it's not a remake, but at the same time, it kind of is. It brings that leapfrog from long ago back forward again.
2: No, I would say it's the jock genre, though.
1: The jock version of it?
2: It's the slaps, you know, slap shot and
1: oh, yeah, okay, blood. Fair enough.
2: You know, that's its own thing. It's cool. But yeah, for sure. I'm maybe going to write a book about this one day. So
1: you should. I think you just did. I'll get you the transcript. Okay, Ed Conroy, RetroOntario.com. The Imagination book is the other book that he's written, so grab that too. Thanks, Ed.
2: Thanks, Shane.
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1: Ooh, fine ones.
2: We're talking about how finally people are going back to the movies. So in 2019, great year at the movies. People went, hit a high, billions of dollars at the box office. And then I think we remember what happened over the next few years.
1: No, I blocked it out.
2: Yeah, people get used to watching things at home. The studios decided to put things in theaters for a week and then put it on streaming, which made it seem less special to go to the movie theater. Well, here's what's happened now. Over the last 6 months or so, there's been an enormous rebound. There have been movies out there that people want to go see. Younger generations who were really affected by COVID and staying at home and not having that socialization and all that kind of stuff are sort of re-remembering and reestablishing the community that comes along with going to the movies. And so we're having a boffo summer so far, and it's only May. It's only the end of May. So just wait for it. I think this is going to be the best year at the movies since 2019 in terms of box office. I think that the movies, as I like to say, are back, baby.
1: I'm going to acknowledge boffo is back.
2: Boffo, big boffo. I love it.
1: I love it.
2: I should have really been writing about movies in the 1940s.
1: Right?
2: So I get to
1: Richard Krause. This is great. I'd be curious to know, you know, the cost of things, because also movie theaters have figured out a lot of stuff too with the cost of going to the movies. And I think that a lot of that has been maybe a little stress on the system, opened their eyes a little bit. And by the way, $37 for a hot dog is not really the solution, you know?
2: Well, there's that. But I will also tell you that now, when everything else has spiraled out of control, the prices at the movies have stayed pretty much the same. And so now, by comparison, people used to, oh, it costs so much to go to the movies. Well, if you compare it to going to a hockey game or a baseball game, you know, any of that sort of thing, I think you'll discover that it's a pretty good deal for, you know, a couple of hours of entertainment. You get to sit in an air-conditioned theater, and, you know, if you don't have air conditioning during the summer, boom, it's a big boffo win for everybody.
1: Oh, here we go. And not to say the popcorn's better, let's be honest. I don't know, but that's my favorite. The Twizzlers is Richard's favorite. I'm sure they're the same everywhere.
2: Always.
1: All right, James Bond, let's talk about all things entertainment. Are we talking about movies or games, or which way does it go?
2: Well, it's a video game. So, you know, they're talking now that they're starting

0: to seriously look at the new batch of actors who might play James Bond. Who knows who it's going to be? This will drag on for another year, probably. Names will come and go. And then they'll do something, I imagine, like they did with Daniel Craig, which is hire someone who is sort of kind of well-known, but not really. You know, they don't bring in a lot of baggage to the role. But this thing we're talking about today is the first new James Bond game in more than a decade. It is developed by a company who puts like this interactivity right at the fore. So they've got all this line of games that they've put out that are in the style of stealth games, and they're more like a game where you're given an objective and you have to find ways to complete that objective. So it's kind of a cool thing, and that carries over to the new James Bond game. It's called 007 First Light, and players have four ways to complete a mission. One is through Bond's stealth. He mixes in with the crowd, he eavesdrops, he does all that kind of cool spy stuff that they use to obtain their information. If that doesn't work, then you take a more action-heavy approach, or you can combine them all. But it is comes complete with gadgets and all the stuff that you expect from a James Bond kind of story. And it looks to challenge what goes beyond what a lot of other interactive games have done. So we'll see. It's $70. It is out in stores right now, so some people listening may actually have already started to play it and sink their teeth into it. But this is the first James Bond material, let's say, that we've had since Daniel Radcliffe, or not Daniel Radcliffe, that would be an interesting James
1: Bond. Wouldn't that be an interesting James Bond?
0: Since Daniel Craig bowed out from playing James Bond a few years ago.
1: Yeah, you know, of all the intellectual properties, James Bond still stands to be, I think, the one. Now, they have to be careful, and they can't just go build stuff.
0: Yeah.
1: Because one of the cool things about James Bond is it's been scarce. Right? That's the thing.
0: And I'm a little concerned. I'm a little concerned now because there's going to be a young James Bond television show, and they're starting to do, I think, or at least approach it in the way that they did with Star Wars. Disney took Star Wars, and instead of releasing a movie every 3 or 4 years, they decided they were going to release a movie every year. And as I like to say, how can I miss you if you won't go away? Mm-hmm. You know, if there's always a new batch, then they stop with the movies and then with the television shows. And I just think that part of the thing that makes it cool is that it's fairly scarce. You have to wait for it. You got to get excited for it. And now that the two producers who have been there, at least their families, it was a sort of a family affair for a long time with the James Bond franchise. They're gone now. And so we'll see what happens with Amazon, who bought up the rights, and we'll see. But I hope that they just, give us one every 3 years.
1: Yeah, and let the video games sort of interact with the movies, make it all like threaded together. Yeah. I think all of that's okay. But if they go and if they're smart about it, I think they have a real opportunity on their hands. And if they go like Star Wars, we're going to be like, the character from what? From where? His cousin when he was in school, who tripped and fell, and now he's mad and an evil what? Like, I can't. Like, if they turn it into Marvel, dude, it will break my heart.
0: Well, I don't like movies that I have to read a Wikipedia page just to figure out who's who, because there are too many characters. Who's evil? Who isn't evil? Who's, that's not a favorite thing of mine.
1: Richard Krause is here. RichardKrause.ca is where you get connected to Richard and the Entertainment is Broken podcast as well. Okay, now I'm planning Christmas because it's almost time for everyone to start pre-rolling Christmas. Halloween is also on the list of things that everyone's quietly getting ready for in the background.
0: Yeah, including Universal. So, Universal Orlando is known for their haunted houses, and certainly the one in Hollywood, which is the one I've been through, is crazy. And it really, truly is kind of scary. It's not just like, a guy in a rubber Frankenstein suit that chases you around a little bit. There is some actual mortal fear that goes along with walking through this thing. So they're doing something a little new this year, which I think is kind of cool. They are are inviting guests to cross the threshold of their new haunted house and see who can survive until the sunshine in the music and monster-filled world of Ryan Coogler's Sinners. So they're taking the Academy Award-winning movie Sinners and turning it into an interactive space where you can come and sort of hang out and get the pants scared off you. And it's all part of their 35th anniversary season. So Hollywood, Universal, Orlando, you can go. And if you, I don't know what you win, maybe just bragging rights, but it sounds pretty fun.
1: If it's going to be like haunted house stuff, I'm out. I don't know why people do that. Like, why do people go and purposefully get scared at these movies?
0: I'll tell you why. Because they're looking for that dopamine rush, that hit of adrenaline that you get that you normally associate with being scared. But when you're at a movie theater or you're at a haunted house, you're safe. Nothing bad's going to happen.
1: Yeah.
0: But you still get that kind of rush.
1: My imagination disagrees with you. And my problem's in the moment. Yes, I'm a little afraid I'm going to pee my pants. But aside from that, the... It's the nightmares of my imagination after that that gets me. All right, Entertainment is Broken is the podcast. Get connected with Richard Cross at richardcross.ca. Coming up for you next, booze and reviews. Richard's going to give us a movie. He's going to review it. We're going to talk about drinks. Stand by.
2: Now this update from the Canadian Press. Saab says Canada could be building Gripen E fighter jets if Ottawa chooses to buy them. The Swedish company says some Gripens are being built for Ukraine under a European Union loan deal, and Canada could become a production and export hub for Ukraine deliveries if Canada moves forward with a deal. Public Safety Minister Gary Anandasangari is rejecting calls to shorten metadata retention limits. Anandasangari says shortening the timeline that service providers are required to store digital metadata would hinder investigations, and the one-year timeline will instead stand. A hereditary chief for one of the nations that are a part of the Cowichan tribe's decision says she has full confidence in the previous court ruling that was in their favor, despite a Supreme Court of Canada decision out of New Brunswick that refused to hear a similar case. A BC Supreme Court ruled in August that the Cowichan tribes have Aboriginal title over a portion of land along the Fraser River, and that granting private titles by government unjustifiably infringed on the nation's title. From the Canadian Press, I'm John Kennedy.
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1: Booze and Reviews, a Richard Crouse production. I think I learned a secret about Richard Crouse is that not only does he dip into his secret recipe book for some of these drinks, does he go online and learn new ones too, but I'm pretty sure he test drives them a little bit.
2: Yeah, I mean, not every single one of them, because I don't have, $700 liqueurs kicking around the house, but I do a reasonable facsimile of a lot of these drinks, and they are fun, and we do have a bunch of cocktail books that have really kind of interesting and cool cocktails.
1: It's worth it.
2: Yeah, I recently interviewed a woman named Lindsay Meerbaum, who wrote a book called Vampires at Sea. So she's an author, and she writes these books about vampires and things like that. But she also creates drinks to go along with all the characters. And so it's kind of a cool thing. If you go to one of her events, you can get a cocktail that she has designed that go along with her characters.
1: Love it. Booze and Reviews, we're going to do a movie, and then Richard's checkered bartending past is going to shine through. So what's the review? What are we looking forward to watching?
2: We're looking at a movie today called Tuner, which is a new drama starring Leo Woodall and Dustin Hoffman. It's now playing in theaters. And essentially the story is that there's a piano tuner with perfect pitch but very sensitive hearing who used to be a concert pianist, but the volume of the piano is too much for him now. So all he can do, he always wears headphones and earplugs and things, but he can tune pianos. When his mentor, played by Dustin Hoffman, gets hit with massive medical bills, this guy says, well, I've got to be able to help him out somehow, but I'm not going to be able to do it on the salary of a piano tuner, so what else can I do? So, of course, he becomes a safecracker, because you use very sensitive hearing to hear the tumblers click as they're going through, breaking into a safe. So he starts doing that, makes a bunch of money, is able to help out his friend, meets a woman along the way who sort of convinces him that maybe he's walking down the wrong path. So this one takes familiar genres like the rom-com, the romantic comedy, and a crime thriller, and it kind of squishes them together and mixes and matches them to create something that's kind of fresh and kind of new and quite a bit of fun. I like this movie a lot because it never really takes itself too seriously. It's got kind of an outlandish premise, the piano tuner who becomes a safecracker because he's got a disease that makes his hearing so acute. But having said all that, you buy in because Leo Woodall, who we probably know best from The White Lotus season 2, is really charming. And you've got Dustin Hoffman, who just brings his usual, kind of lived-in, rumpled charm to this movie.
1: Rumpled is a great word.
2: Dude. Rumpled is a great word. I was hosting, so the director of this is a guy called Daniel Rohr, and he won an Academy Award for making a documentary a while ago about Navalny, the Russian dissident, and so he asked me to host an event with him for another movie, a documentary made called Blink. And as we're on the stage doing the Q&A, I look up in the audience and I'm like, Dustin Hoffman is watching this. Dustin Hoffman is in the audience. And I mentioned it to Daniel, and he goes, oh, yeah, he's the star of my new movie. We're shooting in Toronto, and he wanted to come tonight. So Dustin Hoffman came, sat through the entire documentary, had questions, met everybody. But he is that kind of, like, as I say, he had this rumpled charm about him. There was just something really kind of lovely about him. But he was very nice, talked to everyone, was very cool. So he brings that to it, and then you bring in some pretty slick filmmaking, cool soundtrack, and you had a really enjoyable, kind of low-key, character-driven movie, but a really enjoyable night at the movies. And it's called The Tuner.
1: Tuner. It's always a pretty girl who either makes you become a criminal or tries to get you to go straight, Richard.
2: Yep, I know. I know it.
1: The pretty girl
2: story of my life.
1: All the time. This was how Richard got into the entertainment stuff and got out of bartending, was a pretty girl. All right, so Booze and Reviews, we take the Tuner movie review. Sounds great, by the way, no pun intended. And now it's drink time. So where do we go for our cocktails?
2: Well, there's a piano theme here. So there's the piano cocktail, I think is how you say it. It's a portmanteau of piano and cocktail. Bang that together. And it's a fictional drink. It does not exist in real life, but I wanted to talk about it. It's from a 1947 surrealist novel called Froth on the Daydream, written by a guy called Boris Vian or Vian. And in the book, the piano in the book is fully wired to an operational bar. So the piano player, if he wants to mix a drink, he just plays specific notes and chords, and the fully operational bar, like sort of a robot kind of thing, puts the drink together for him. And so later on in sort of real life, it inspired real world musical performances where a modified keyboard would dispense ingredients along the way. So I thought that was kind of a cool thing. There are real drinks, though, like the player piano, which was created at this place in Philadelphia called Franklin Mortgage and Investment Co. And although it sounds like a bank, it's actually a bar. And you take Aperol, Saint Germain, of course, because you know who doesn't love that, dark rum, lime, and some bitters, and you shake it all up, and it's floral, it's fruity, it's bright. It comes with a little bit of grapefruit flavor that comes from the Aperol, and the name came from Kurt Vonnegut's 1952 debut novel, Piano or Player Piano, which explores themes of technology, automation, and human obsolescence. So, you know, kind of a cool thing. And they said in the research I did for it, it said that, you know, the human obsolescence angle is fitting for a drink that cleverly balances ingredients that might not obviously harmonize on paper, but taste great in a drink.
1: Isn't that always the magic, though?
2: Yeah. Well, that's the thing. Do something a little unexpected, you know, and, you know, that one, the player piano, you can find the recipe online. There's a bunch of different recipes. Most often, though, almost all the ingredients you're using about 3/4 of an ounce, not a full ounce.
1: Oh, and sometimes that's the magic of a good cocktail. Yep. Is not so high test. all right, Piano Has Been Drinking. I'm curious about this one on your list.
2: Yeah, inspired by the Tom Waits song. It's a nightcap. The recipe I'm giving you makes one cocktail. It's floral, it's fruity, it's bright, a little bit of grapefruit kind of feel to it. So you use 3/4 of an ounce of rum, some sort of like white or lightly aged brand of rum. 3/4 of an ounce of Aperol, 3/4 of an ounce of elderflower liqueur, like the Saint Germain that we talk about every single week on this show, it seems. A beautiful bottle, great tasting liqueur, get it for your bar. 3/4 of an ounce of lime juice, and then 9 drops of bitters. And there's 100 kinds of bitters out there, probably more. There's what they suggest for this is something called Bitterman's Elamuke Tiki bitters. I couldn't find that anywhere, so just use Peychaud's if you have that at home, which is what most people have. You put all the ingredients into a cocktail shaker with ice. You shake it for about 28 shakes and strain it into a coupe or a cocktail glass, and it's delicious.
1: And just nuanced, different than the first one, which is kind of cool. That's the example of just the small little changes make a big difference in your drink. Okay, to wrap it up, piano bar classics. Richard, you prepared this. I love what you have here. What are some good classic drinks that everyone's probably heard of? Might be a while since you've had one.
2: Well, the Manhattan. You know, like if I think piano bars, I think of classic cocktails. So I think Manhattans, you know, we've talked about them frequently on the show. Recipe easy to find. There's a drink called a French Blonde, which is gin and Lillet. You put that together, really delicious, and it's sort of light, but it be careful because it does pack a bit of a kick. And the Aviation is another one. It's a classic cocktail, you know, that has blue curacao and gin and all sorts of other kind of delicious things, but mixes together to give you a really nice, fine sipping drink while you sit around listening to the tinkling piano at the piano bar.
1: Ah, yes. Tickling Your Ivories, Richard Krause, Booze and Reviews. The tuner is the show. The drinks are on the house. Thank you, my friend.
2: Thank you.
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1: Throwback Thursday today. What a cool show it was to have some fun with. Great Canadian comedy shows. Trailer Park Boys on the list. 2001 was the year that it came out. But Degrassi, The Next Generation all came out in 2001. We have Drake making music today. Because of all of these things, what a great year it was. And we also, as part of three things we learned today, had Randy on, Pat Roach. Randy from Trailer Park Boys doing some comedy store tour stuff. Sharing stories of great cheeseburgers, of course. Cheeseburger Randy, also a thing from the show. And he shared with us what he can expect to see from such amazing fans that show up, and what you can expect to see when you go to one of his comedy shows.
14: So
12: you know, I've talked to the fans who have come to the show, and they just love my cheeseburger picnics, because I do give references from the episodes and from Sunnyvale Trailer Park. And, I mean, it's like a variety show where, you know, there is some music and there's some jokes, and then the audience interaction for the contests and prizes and all the games that we do. And I even have a trivia contest related to Trailer Park Boys and give out prizes for that. So everyone gets right into it. And, you know, hecklers at some comedy shows are frowned upon. But cheeseburger picnics, it's a sign of love. You know, Randy gets told to frig off, you know, frig off, Randy, whatever. And that's a sign of love. So I don't mind that at all. So the fans can expect to see it related back to Trailer Park Boys, to Sunnyvale Trailer Park. But I've talked to a few folks. I always ask, who's not a fan, who's never seen the show? Because sometimes if a guy likes the show, he may bring his lady and she's never seen it. And after the show, they say, I'm going to start watching. I had a great time here. Everyone was so nice and having so much fun. I have to check out this show that you're on, because if it's anything like what this comedy show was like, it's going to be awesome. And one fella told me one time his girlfriend did not want to go, and she was giving him grief. And then he looked over at her, and she was laughing harder than any of the fans and stuff of Trailer Park Boys. So it totally changed her mind, and they were very happy. She was very happy because she thought it was going to kind of be a waste of time, but instead she had a great time. So that's flattery right there. I like hearing these things.
1: Randy from Trailer Park Boys. That's Pat Roach. He's doing some comedy tour stuff. The Eventbrite tickets is where you can get them. DiamondMineAgency.com. Look it up. You'll find the listings of all of the cities that he's in. Ottawa, June 7th is when he's going to be here. I'm looking forward to trying to make my way to that show to see the guy himself there, Pat Roach. Shane Hewitt and The Night Shift. Three things we learned today. All of this is available for you on our podcast, by the way, on the iHeart app and all of your favorite podcast apps. When the show is done over the next day, they sort of unfold over the course of time. Each different conversation is a separate podcast, so you can pick and choose your way through it, and you can also share it with your friends. Food safety, the conversation. Did you know that on the list of things you got to be careful is a pizza pocket and pistachios? It's true. And Dr. Keith Warner was here to help us understand why.
14: Well, what came out is saying people cooking in microwaves. Because obviously now, my day, I always say to you, Shane, because I think you're younger than I am, you didn't have microwaves. You put them in the oven until they probably overdone. But because people use microwaves now, which is localized heating, the E. coli could have survived.
1: Interesting.
14: And across its cases.
1: That's how I make them, Keith.
14: Well, there you go. So if you do microwave them, just make sure they are piping hot, isn't it? But I remember the chicken nugget outbreak. I don't know if you remember that a few years ago, where there's 300 cases. And what people would... So chicken nuggets, what we call par fried. That's been lightly fried to make them golden, but they're raw inside. And people are using microwaves, and microwaves don't kind of heat evenly, and the end result... But the end result of that, you can never buy a raw chicken nugget now, so... You just have to be concerned about the listeria, I guess.
1: I didn't know that either. That's cool. I mean, air fryer is proper, though, right? Like, if I use an air fryer?
14: It's an interesting question, that. I think they kind of suddenly appeared on the sort of doorstep, haven't they? In theory, they're good. But you could imagine, couldn't you, that air fryers basically work by superheated steam. Or not superheated, superheated heat. And you've got to really follow the instructions on them. Because if you put, say, a raw chicken wing in there and you do it for 4 minutes, say, wow, it looks done. It might not be fully done. So it's interesting that no one's actually started looking at that. But I must admit, I couldn't live without an air fryer these days for some odd reason.
1: Right. Okay, that's good. At least if you're doing it, that means I'm probably going to be okay. Because that's a good... I mean, really, essentially, I think what all that happened with air fryers is someone had a bunch of those leftover heating coils from the old stoves. And they're like, what are we going to do with these? I know, let's charge $100 and put it into a plastic box with a fan. If you ever look at the top of your air fryer, that's all it is. It's like someone collected a bunch of heating coils from old stoves.
14: Yeah, exactly. You know, all they do is superheated air going onto the product. So it was an ingenious idea. I wish I'd thought of that, to be honest.
1: So did you like the pizza pops, though?
14: Yeah, like I say, I used to have them every now and again. Like, I think you grow out of them, don't you? But you have this nostalgia. But it's interesting how many sort of outbreaks have been associated with them.
1: Dr. Keith Warner there, and food safety when it comes to pistachios and pizza pops. Who knew about the pizza pops? I loved a microwave pizza pop. I made it. But apparently we have to be careful about where we're cooking them, because sometimes they just don't get hot enough to kill the germs. Speaking of food, Dr. Sylvain Charlebois, the food professor, was on. He helped us understand how a product that is supply managed, why chicken is getting expensive.
15: If you want cheap chicken, you got to buy it now, to be honest. Okay. There's some tightening going on right now, to be honest. It's really, really expensive. In fact, in the last 14 cycles, so our cycle of production is 8-9 weeks. And for listeners who don't know, poultry is part of supply management. In supply management, there's a quota system. We actually grant licenses to producers to produce what we need in Canada. So over the last 14 cycles, they've missed the mark 12 times. So to provide chicken that Canadians want for their barbecue, especially in the summer, we have to import more chicken. We've actually imported in the last year over 200 million kilos of chicken. 60% of it is from the United States. So in other words, American farmers are feeding Canadians. So the chicken that comes from the U.S. can support maybe 1.4 billion chicken meals right now. Wow. On a yearly. So that's a lot of meals.
1: So is this part of the Abbotsford avian stuff that was happening, these chickens?
15: No, it's not related. It's just demand is so strong. Why? Beef is expensive. People right. are pivoting. They're moving away from beef and they're buying wild chicken. And chicken, typically, you're supposed to be seeing increases of 3-4%, but whole chicken prices are up 30% year to year. Yeah. And I told them, I told that to Aiden Valley, I'd be concerned if I'm in chicken business, because you shouldn't be spooking consumers. But here's the other thing that I'm hearing, and I got a phone call today from someone who actually is a broker in the poultry business, in the meat business, basically, a Canadian. And he suspects that there's some smuggling going on, chicken coming into Canada undeclared. So I told you about the 200 million kilos of chicken coming in. That's the amount we know about.
1: Food professor right there, Dr. Sylvain Charlebois. Three things we learned today. Shane Hewitt and the Night Shift. 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
4: From the National Newsroom of the Canadian Press, I'm John Kennedy. Swedish defense firm Saab says if Ottawa chooses to buy its Gripen E fighter jets, Canada could end up building some of the aircraft that are destined for Ukraine's Air Force. A company executive says Canada could become a production and export site that helps deliver jets to Ukraine. The remarks were made at the CANSEC trade show in Ottawa as Canada continues reviewing its fighter jet options. Ottawa is weighing a possible F-35 purchase while also negotiating for Saab's global eye surveillance aircraft. A hereditary chief for one of the nations that is a part of the Cowichan tribe's decision says she has full confidence in the previous court ruling that was in their favor, despite a Supreme Court of Canada decision out of New Brunswick that refuses to hear a similar case. Chief Shanna Thomas of the Lyaxan First Nation says they have records backing up the BC Supreme Court decision that grants them title claim to an area of Richmond, BC that was once their village.
5: We definitely are within our rights to pursue that justice, and we have the evidence, we have the history, we have the oral evidence, we have the colonial records, we have all that we need to stand up to any challenge that we face, and I feel quite confident in the Cowichan Nation on this matter.
4: A BC Supreme Court ruled in August the Cowichan tribes have Aboriginal title over a portion of land along the Fraser River, and that granting private titles by government unjustifiably infringed on the nation's title. The Liberal government says it can't overturn a CRTC decision tripling streamers' contribution towards Canadian content.
6: The broadcast regulator said last week large online streaming services must contribute 15% of their Canadian revenues to Canadian content. That's drawn criticism from a group that represents U.S. streamers like Amazon and Netflix. Even the U.S. ambassador to Canada weighed in. The conservatives want the liberals to reject that increase, but the government says it doesn't have that legal authority. The Broadcasting Act only allows cabinet to set aside CRTC decisions if they involve broadcast licenses. Jason White, The Canadian Press.
4: The Manitoba government says possible legal action could be taken against it over decisions to halt rebates for electric vehicles produced by automaker Tesla. Premier Wobkinu told the legislature that the government has received notice from Tesla Motors Canada that it intends to seek a judicial review of the decision.
7: Tesla Canada intends to file legal action against us for cutting off Elon, and we have a simple message to them. Elon, get Donald Trump to stop the tariffs, and then we can talk about the EV rebate.
4: The NDP government launched rebates in 2024 of up to $4,000 for people who buy electric vehicles. The government stopped the rebates last year for Tesla vehicles and vehicles made in China in retaliation for tariffs. This is the Canadian Press. In sports, Canada has a berth in the semifinal at the World Hockey Championship after a 4-0 shutout win over the United States. Host Switzerland beat Sweden 3-1 in the other quarterfinal games. Norway shut out Latvia 2-0, and Finland beat Czechia 4-1. Canada will play Finland on Saturday. The Toronto Blue Jays are one game under the 500 mark after a 2-1 win over Baltimore. Yohendrik Piniango drew a bases-loaded walk in the eighth inning to give Toronto the the lead. Jeff Hoffman won in relief, and Louis Varland got the final four outs for his eighth save. Authorities say four-time Stanley Cup champion Claude Lemieux is dead after taking his own life. He was 60 years old. Florida police say deputies responded to a suicide call early this morning at a furniture store in Florida. Lemieux was the Montreal Canadiens' torchbearer prior to Game 3 of the Eastern Conference Final on Monday. From the Canadian Press, I'm John Kennedy.
8: Bill Collins will not be performing at this year's Rock and Roll Hall of Fame induction ceremony despite being inducted for his solo work. Collins telling BBC Breakfast that he was asked to perform but turned it down, saying you've got to be match fit to do something like that, explaining he'd rather not do it after his voice could be shot following rehearsals. Collins is already in the Rock and Roll Hall of Fame as a member of Genesis. The 2026 induction ceremony is scheduled for November 14th in LA. Play the tech close, my fingers on the trigger. Queen Latifah is teasing new music after a 16-year album hiatus. The rapper telling People that she's going to drop some music, adding, I've got all this music at home and I forgot y'all haven't heard it. Latifah teased that she'll be releasing music in multiple genres. In addition to the new music, the rapper will be inducted into the Rock and Roll Hall of Fame. Nicolas Cage says he legally changed his name last year to Nicolas Cage. Born Nicolas Kim Coppola, Cage is the nephew of famous filmmaker Francis Ford Coppola. He chose Cage as his last name to avoid claims of nepotism, a name he says was inspired by the Marvel superhero Luke Cage and composer John Cage. Dolly Parton is set to officially open her travel stop this summer. Dolly's Tennessean Travel Stop is a first-of-its-kind travel center experience featuring Dolly Barbecue, Dolly's Cup of Ambition Coffee, photo ops, and more. The stop will open June 24th in Cornersville, Tennessee, off I-65. That's entertainment. I'm Jennifer Bolsoni.
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0: 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Talk about things
1: nobody can. Your separation agreement might be fair, but is it affordable? How's that for starting off the conversation? Anita Berwinsma is here. It's a piece that Anita has written, clarityonyourmoney.com. You can find Anita online, of course, for all the articles that she writes too. A quick Google of Anita Berwinsma. You're going to find Anita everywhere. In fact, she even shows up in my Apple News feed from time to time. Anita, we can speak from experience here, not because we divorced each other, but we have shared experience on part of this. Where does this come from?
2: Well, I work with a fair number of clients who are thinking about separating. And I've gone through this experience myself. You know, I was divorced 10 years ago. And when you're thinking about leaving a relationship, obviously money is a really important component of that. And for a lot of people, I have found that creates a lot of fear. It creates a lot of uncertainty. And in some cases, it feels so overwhelming that you sort of think it's easier just to stick around, even if you're super unhappy. And so I really wanted to write this article to kind of express to people that there is a method for thinking through what a separation might look like. And it goes beyond just creating the separation agreement that a lawyer is going to put together for you.
1: There are some standards that everybody has to follow and who gets what from where and all the things. So there's that part. Getting a divorce is interesting because there's these stages you kind of go through. There's the I'm going to get mine stage because nobody, you don't have to check with anybody before you spend money. That becomes expensive. And then there's the a little bit of a guilt thing where you try to be the cool parent and prove to the kids everything's going to be fine. So you probably overspend there as well. And then you realize, oh, by the way, a single parent with possibly kids and living life on your own, it costs a lot because you're combined. Here's what you have to imagine. You have to imagine your combined income of everything you spend on your house today. Now, you're probably not going to live in the same size of house, but basically everything you spend on your house, your heat, your insurance, all the things, you're no longer insuring two cars. You're no longer, like, it all gets more expensive very quickly.
2: It does. So as you say, you rightfully point out that a lot of a separation agreement is outlined by law, by family law. You know, how assets are split, how child support is paid back and forth between couples, etc. And so the lawyers are going to look at it from this very legal perspective, like we're going to split everything in two and everyone's going to get half of the value of the assets that were accumulated in a marriage. But that doesn't always mean that it's affordable from a cash flow basis. And so primarily what this refers to is the value of the marital home. So I find that a lot of parents who have children, especially those that have children, feel really strongly about keeping the home. So they want to keep the home often for the sake of the kids. They want to keep stability. They want the kids to stay in their neighborhood, keep going to their school. And also they just might want to, the kids to feel like there's not so much upheaval, right? So they want to stay in the home that they were born in and that they've been growing up in. So all of this is very noble and understandable. But as you point out, the cost of carrying a house for one person is very different from the cost of carrying a house when you have two people contributing to that cost. And so what I caution parents to really think through, instead of being super emotional and just saying, okay, fine, you know, I want the house, you take everything else, because sometimes that's what happens, right? I get the value of the home, the other person's going to get all of our savings, all of our cash savings. And yeah, we end up with the same value of assets, but now I have this asset that requires a mortgage payment, utility payment, property taxes, insurance, all these expenses. And what I don't have actually is a pile of savings sitting on the side.
1: Oh, that's interesting. That's the big look over. You become house poor really quick. And by the way, the hot water tank dies.
2: Exactly. That's exactly it. And so what people really need to think about is what is actually going to look like after everything is said and done and you've settled everything and split everything up and now you're sitting in this house by yourself, perhaps with your children. So what I encourage people to do, and I know this can be very hard for a lot of people, it's hard because first of all, thinking about divorce is difficult, but then also people have a lot of emotions around money itself, like irrespective of the fact that you're getting divorced, like people have a hard time doing things like tracking their expenses and looking at their credit card bills, like kind of sucks, right? But you really need to be doing this before you make a decision about whether you actually want to keep this family home. So it's like, I'm going to make a list of all the expenses related to the home. but all my other expenses too, because your other costs, of course, don't go away. You still have your day-to-day costs. And so this is really about being meticulous about outlining all of the expenses and being totally realistic about whether you can actually afford to pay them. And I would warn people, like, don't make this so tight that you say, oh, yes, if everything works out perfectly, I can definitely afford to stay in the house, because things never work out perfectly, right? You might, I don't know, lose your job temporarily. You might have to switch to a lower paying job. Things break, you know, stuff happens. So you also have to make sure you're leaving yourself a buffer there so you don't feel super stressed out when something difficult does or unexpected does happen.
1: You know the best thing about being divorced, though? I think everyone goes through this. No, yeah. It's when you buy your first bed. Because it, like, nobody wants the bed. Like, nobody wants to keep the bed. Right? So, like, it's like you, when you go buy your bed that you picked and then you do yourself. But to your point about costs is you don't factor that in. That's an expensive purchase, right? And so you all of a sudden now you're like, I don't have a bed, but I don't have any cash. How am I going to? So you go from, like, being in this beautiful furnished home to still having the house to, like, how am I going to pay for it? And now you're in a mattress on the floor.
2: Yeah. And so the opposite is true too, that if you're the person not keeping the family home, sure, you're going to go rent a place somewhere and that might feel more affordable, but then you need all those things that are actually staying in the home. And these, again, are things that we don't think about, getting all the furniture, getting all the dishes, all your pots and pans. And so whichever side you're on, like keeping the house or not keeping the house, you just have to be able to project forward and say, what are all of my new expenses going to be? And can I realistically afford it? And the reality is, honestly, Shane, for a lot of people, divorce, I'm not going to say it's unaffordable, but it's really, really hard. Like, there's
1: It's largely
2: question.
1: Unaffordable. Like, I think it's safe to say.
2: Especially when you live in Toronto, Vancouver, you know, these really expensive cities. And I think what's happening is a lot of people are kind of like, you know what? I actually can't afford to split up living in an expensive city. And to me, that's really sad, because now you're sort of in this happy situation. But I do think for a lot of people, there are ways to get around it. It's just really rethinking the kind of lifestyle that you live. And yeah, you're probably going to end up downgrading certain things about your life. There's no question about that. But, you know, it is doable in some form. Your life just might not look exactly like it did beforehand.
1: There is an interesting solution. It's no cheaper, so it's not going to save you money, but I'll just throw it out there because it impressed me. I know a couple that when they split up, what they did in their divorce agreement is they had cash though. They have to understand these people had a little bit of money so they could afford to do this stuff. They took the house and they put the house into trust for the kids and they kept the house and they each had a bedroom and they moved in and out. So instead of moving the kids around, they moved in and out of the house. The kids stayed in the matrimonial home. And then as the agreement was, they took the house, they remortgaged it to a level they could afford. They each got a chunk of cash out of the house to go buy and they both went and bought apartments. And so they had their own life in their apartment. And then when they were with the kids, they took turns swapping back in and out of the house. And you want to talk about an amazing way to make sure they're fed, make sure the groceries are there. You're not losing clothes, because, I mean, clothes back and forth, like, oh, the clothes are at dad's house. Clothes are at mom's house. Like, that stuff is real. And that gets expensive. Nobody budgets for that. By the way, you don't have any jeans anymore.
2: Yeah. Right? And it's also other costs, Shane. Like, so when I got divorced, it was like, now my kids needed 2 bicycles. They need a bicycle at each person's house. They needed certain toys at each person's house, like some things they could bring back and forth, like their laptops and that sort of thing. But we needed an Xbox at both parents' houses.
1: Suitcases to move the stuff.
2: Yeah, right. So suddenly you have all these extra expenses. So you're totally right that what you're describing is something called nesting, which works fine if people get along. But you kind of got to get along to make that work.
1: They didn't even spend any time together in the house, right? They were just taking turns, moving in and out. And it was awesome. And yes, you're right. They had to get along. But what it created was a structure outside of that. And everyone was on the same starting point. I appreciated that. It's awesome. Anita Bruinsma, Googler, clarityonyourmoney.com. Money and divorce might be fair, but is it even affordable? And I would say in today's world, it might be cheaper to go for couples counseling. Anita, thank you.
2: Thanks, Shane.
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1: We've all heard the cost of the health system, like where it wins and where it fails, all the bits and pieces. And we've heard a lot of cost conversation about MAID lately, too. Another one we should probably talk about a little bit more. But how much is mental health costing? When we look at our own lives, and many people don't have means or benefits to go get the help of a psychologist or a counselor or a social worker to help with what they navigate through life. And they look at the costs per hour of that, and it's expensive. It really does add up. I have benefits. I'm lucky, but my benefits don't cover all of it. The cost of not going is the interesting part. Now, where is mental health in Canada, and what is the cost of not helping? It's a big number. Olga Morachinsky is here to help us understand exactly what that number looks like. And lead author of the CSA report on mental health, Olga, were you surprised by how big this number was, or did you think it would be this big?
2: No, I knew it was going to be this big, Shane, for a couple of reasons. First of all, I'll say this is an underestimation because it's difficult to find all the data around what mental health is costing our economy. So even with this large number, which we can say is $180 billion every year, I can tell you it is much more than that simply because of these data gaps.
1: Now, what does costing us look like? Is it days off work sick, cost of business, cost of life, lack of productivity? What is the cost of it?
2: It's all of it. So we looked at when our healthcare system doesn't provide the adequate support, where do these costs spill over, right? So they spill over to emergency services. For example, we're seeing more and more, emergency responders responding to mental illness and drug addiction, for example. We see homelessness support. We see more people in jail because of mental health. And we see it in our workplaces. Out of that $180 billion, $110 billion is being absorbed by employers. And that's for things such as lost productivity. It's things such as people leaving the workplace because they're not well. It's things such as long-term disability. I mean, I can go on. But these numbers are showing up everywhere. And as we started to look at them, we were not surprised, but we were certainly overwhelmed by just the huge scale of this.
1: I mean, like, it's $180 billion. Like, I mean, so just imagine, though. So even if you, because you said it's a conservative number, but let's just pretend. I'm pretending these are my numbers, not legit Olga research numbers. But if you took $50 billion of that and you were able to do nothing but re-inject that directly into emergency room services in Canada to be able to provide for the people that have broken a leg or needed some stitches, how much faster their experience would be because the mental health system had its own structure to be able to help the folks that were there for reasons other than physical trauma out of the emergency room. And so, and I'm cautious to say that because I don't want to discourage anybody from getting help and that it's not the right place to go. Hey, look, if you need help and it's the only place you've got to go to, then you go. But could you imagine a $50 billion, if we had a $50 billion injection into nothing but emergency rooms in Canada, we would

0: be celebrating.
1: We would definitely be celebrating. And I think if we really wanted to spend money wisely, we would focus on prevention, right? The reason this number is so large is because we are paying at the point of crisis, right? We are paying at the point that people can't go to work because they're not mentally functioning well, or we're paying at a point where people are overdosing, right? We don't have a preventative system. And this is the reason why these numbers are so high right now.
0: When it comes to mental health generally, I mean, that is the habit, right? We don't ever subscribe to it until we're in crisis, because the I've got this mentality is something that's deeply ingrained in our society generally. I mean, so you're trying to push a rope upstream a little bit, Olga, because it's not only is the system not there, but it's also our bad habit.
1: I think so. But you know, the one thing I think, and this is why I think this is so relevant for Canadians generally, is we're the ones paying for it, right? So we pay for it out of our municipal taxes for emergency response, or we pay for it out of our income taxes for healthcare. And at some point it's going to become unmanageable of a figure, and we need to figure out another way to do this. And this is why this whole conversation around prevention needs to start happening now.
0: So how do you do that? How do you sell the prevention part in order to get, you know, people to a point where they're managing things differently, not in crisis, not in breakdown? I mean, because the number is from 15 years ago, it's more than triple what the estimates were going to be of what the projections would look like. So I mean, the impact is clearly misunderstood.
1: Yeah. So the number is more than quadrupled. And if we keep going like this, to give you another number, we're looking at $600 billion by 2050, right? That is about 20% of our GDP. So, I mean, these are numbers. But what do we do about it? We simply need to incorporate prevention into our systems, right? So if you think about schools, we don't teach enough about mental health within the schools. If you think about workplaces, we're not putting employers on the hook right now to create environments that are conducive to mental health. There's a lot we can do within existing systems that just make it easier for individuals. And I mean, let's talk about our healthcare system. Why do we not have mental health on parity with physical health? It's the reason why we're paying so much, right? Why are we not prioritizing, you know, mental illness the same as we would a physical illness? This is something that we really need to shift or to change, or these numbers will be unmanageable.
0: Well, recent numbers about MAID were staggering, about the amount of people that get service for a mental health concern, not a life-ending, life-altering physical concern. And I think that's probably, it's a different topic, but it is evidenced in these numbers 100%.
1: Absolutely. And again, MAID is another system where this is spilling over. We don't look at it so much in the context of this research, but you know, you're seeing this everywhere. You're seeing, you know, towns calling states of emergency because they can't handle these crises of mental health and drug addiction within their own towns. This is spilling over to so many places right now.
0: Where do you start? I mean, with the colleagues, part of the conversation must be, where do we start?
1: Yeah, well, I mean, the first thing we have to start is at the policy, right? We do need to go kind of top down to really shift. First thing I would do is allocate more money to mental health within our public healthcare system. So right now it's getting about 7% of overall healthcare dollars. So let's start there. Let's put more money into mental health than that. And by the way, to compare it to other OECD countries, that's less than half, right? So already if we want to be, let's just be on par with other OECD countries and let's start investing more. And again, let's start investing in the right things. Let's start investing earlier. Let's start investing in prevention. There's ways in which these different systems I talked about can align to be more preventative in schools and in workplaces. I think it's going to be a huge change that needs to happen, but that change happens through small steps.
0: It's interesting because so many people have become so much more aware. Like we talk about, you know, be more responsible and be more self-aware and all the things and give yourself a little bit of kindness. And yet, as we go through these things, we start to give ourselves some kindness. And this is one of the traps, by the way, that nobody tells you about when you go and you dig into looking in the mirror and getting a psychologist and all the things, is that you're going to start to find things that you don't like about people around you and things you don't like about the way that you do business every day in your life. And it takes time. And it takes a lot of time and a lot of awareness and you kind of discover those things. And so the expectation that everyone's just going to go sort of figure their stuff out, as the way it gets spun to us is like, be responsible, be kind to yourself. And then you start to figure yourself out, stuff out, and you're like, oh yeah, by the way, there's a lot of stuff that needs fixing around here that the organizations and institutions are responsible for as well. And that's, I think, where we're at now, is we're seeing an awful lot of people going, well, wait a second. You told me to take care of myself. Now I'm taking care of myself. And now I realize that there's nothing around to help me take care of myself. And that's an interesting look at all of it.
1: It's also a perspective shift. It's not just us taking care of ourselves, which of course, you know, is a good thing to do. But it's also the systems in which we operate taking care of us and being conducive towards our mental health, right? And there's actually new laws coming in now. In Quebec, just introduced psychological health and safety, which is now telling workplaces that they have to make sure their environments are conducive towards positive mental health.
0: We're just not succeeding when it's tick, tick, tick, and everybody needs to give a little bit. Fascinating stuff. Olga, thank you for being here. I appreciate it.
1: Yeah, thanks so much for having me, Shane.
0: Olga Morachinsky, lead author of the CSA report on mental health in Canada, $180 billion a year and projected to go up.
2: Now this update from the Canadian Press. Swedish defense firm Saab says if Ottawa chooses to buy its Gripen E fighter jets, Canada could end up building some of the aircraft that are destined for Ukraine's Air Force. The remarks are made at the CANSEC trade show in Ottawa as Canada continues to review its fighter jet purchasing options. A hereditary chief from one of the nations that are a part of the Cowichan tribe's decision says she has full confidence in a previous court ruling in their favor. It comes despite a Supreme Court of Canada decision out of New Brunswick that refused to hear a similar case, in which a BC Supreme Court ruled in August that Cowichan tribes have Aboriginal title over a portion of land along the Fraser River, and the government unjustifiably infringed on the nation's title when granting private titles to the region. The Manitoba government is facing potential legal action from Tesla because it decided to halt rebates for Tesla electric vehicles. Premier Wab Kanu told the legislature that the government received notice from Tesla Motors Canada that it intends to seek a judicial review of the decision. From the Canadian Press, I'm John Kennedy.
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1: Handy Andy Barrar, handyandymedia.com. We go to sunny Surrey, British Columbia to talk to my friend Andy. Here's a question. In today's world of toys, have you ever asked yourself, is there AI inside the toy? Which could be super cool, right? Like interactivity and all kinds of fun. I would suggest that kids can benefit from digging a hole in the ground as much as they could from spending some time with tech, not to be forgotten here. I remember the days waiting for my dad to come home from a hockey road trip, playing with my Transformers, just excited on a Sunday, rainy Sunday afternoon in Port Alberni, BC, waiting for dad to come home. Like, boredom is a good thing.
2: Yes.
1: AI can help really entertain and learn and develop, but it could also create some issues because you never know what's going on with those toys, what they're saying and what they're doing. What's going on, Andy?
2: Yeah, so, you know, toys, everyone's played with toys when you're a kid. We've watched the evolution of toys over time. But now what we're seeing is this huge influx of these AI-powered toys. So these are like dolls and different types of traditional toys, but they have AI built inside of it. And a lot of it, Shane, is coming from China. They're starting to show it. And what we're starting to realize is that there are major safety concerns about these toys because, number one, they're giving dangerous advice. A lot of these toys have like ChatGPT built right into it. So they're trying to limit it, like what questions the kids can ask, but you can circumvent it. So if you want to learn how to use matches and what all the different things you could do with matches or how to find knives in your house, some of these toys were giving that information to kids. Another thing is inappropriate topics. So kids are curious. They're going to start asking different questions. Some of these toys, they were having conversations with kids talking about sex and drugs. And it's not like that deliberately, like, tell me about sex. They're finding ways to circumvent the AI and loopholes to be able to get the AI to talk about this. And another thing they're finding is that it can be biased and produce political statements. A lot of these toys, Shane, are coming out of China, and the AI is being trained on Chinese data. So it's all pro-Chinese type of content. And next thing you know, the kids are
1: pro-communist and stuff.
2: Exactly. So there's no regulation in this space because it's so new. There is no regulations. Like, I remember, like, they would regulate the types of commercials you could have to show kids, you know, on TV. But in this case, especially with the internet, you're going to see an influx on social media about these new toys. They're going to say, oh, it's great because the toy can talk back to your kid. But here's the problem, Shane. What they're finding is it's not like a normal human where you're listening and then having that conversations with young kids. It's interrupted conversations. And these toys typically don't allow parents to join into that conversation. So these kids are having this weird relationship with AI toys, and it's not looking good. Every researcher is flagging this right now. So my advice is to just stay away from any of these AI-powered toys. If there's AI in it, you know, don't buy it.
1: They should put a little sticker on it, you know, saturated fat sticker and stuff like that, because parents would need to know. You would hate to think that something is quietly going on in the background and you have to remember with AI that, and I don't want to sound apocalyptic, but let's just talk about it for what could be. The AI opens up, it can recognize a child's voice, and then it immediately identifies what the child's voice is or the parent's voice is, and just doesn't respond to the parents in any way and starts to have private conversations with the kids. And I realize that I could be, you know, making it up here, but just because it is possible that these things should happen in today's world, and parents need to know that. It's no different than letting your kids, it's too bad because we have all these new rules coming out about like kids and social media, phones in schools and all these different things that are going on that seem to be finally headed in the right direction of at least putting some sort of black and white line of where it's good or not good for kids. And then now we erase it. And it makes me think of when we worked so hard to get the Photoshop magazine covers. And you know how magazines were doing like not a Photoshopped image and all that stuff, right?
2: Yes.
1: Not edited images. And we finally started to get all that stuff was becoming normal, non-doctored images. And then all of a sudden, Instagram, Snapchat, and filters came along and erased all the work. And I fear that that's what's going to happen here.
2: Yeah. And another thing is we don't know what the long-term effects of kids interacting with these toys are. So you don't want your kid to be that sample that people are, you know, in 20, 30 years, you're going to see like, well, how did that happen when these kids are interacting with AI? So as young as 3 years old, that's the kind of toys they're making for three and up. So from my advice for parents, when you are looking for a toy for your child, no matter what age, what you want to do is look for what's called STEM toys. STEM is an acronym for science, technology, education and mathematics,
1: engineering and mathematics.
2: So those toys are designed, and anyone playing with Lego, you kind of understand that. It makes you think, you have to be creative. You could follow the instructions or you could build your own. Those STEM toys, and you can find them for different ages, anywhere from 3 and up. But what it does is it gets them excited about science, technology, and engineering and mathematics. Yeah. But they're playing. They don't realize it. These are toys, but they're actually learning skills where AI, it's untested and unproven.
1: Well, and not to mention it builds them the future in and around technology and computers. Yeah. It just builds the fundamental bits and pieces of what's going on in it. So hey, good stuff there.
2: Can I tell you a quick story about toys? But me and my brother Randy, he loved Lego.
1: Yes, you heard that right, by the way. It is Randy and Andy.
2: Randy and Andy. He's 1 year older than me. And so we would play toys together. And so he loved Lego. And so what we would do is we would design cars and we would like smash them against each other. Like we're like, whose car can like stay afloat? Little Handy Andy, around 8 years old, discovers crazy glue. And I was like, oh, wow, this stuff's amazing.
1: Oh, dear.
2: So what did I do? I built a car and I put crazy glue on it. And me and my brother are playing. And he's got this tank. It's like David versus Goliath. And he's got this tank. I got this little car. And he couldn't break it. And I just remember, Shane, him scratching his head. He's like, I don't understand. And then finally, in our 20s, we were drunk one day. And I was like, hey, bro, I got to tell you something. Remember we used to play those games? I'm like, I crazy glued it. And he was so mad because he ended up becoming an engineer. So I take credit because he couldn't figure out why.
1: You upset him enough to force him to find a solution.
2: Yes. So I'm taking all the credit for his mechanical and electrical engineering. It's because of me and the crazy glue.
1: All right. AndyAndyMedia.com, AI and storytelling. Just quickly, Andy, this is interesting. Starting to detect people submitting papers, novels, books as written by AI.
2: Yeah, we've heard of plagiarism where you plagiarize someone else's work. Well, now there's a new thing, Shane, AI plagiarism. And somebody has just won a short story prize, right? It's a Commonwealth Prize. He's from the Caribbean. And after he won, everybody on the internet has been taking this short story and putting it through things like Pangram, which is an AI detector, and it's getting flagged. But they can't prove it. And I feel that this is the future now of journalism or any kind of creative work. How much of AI did you use? Did you use any of it? You know, we have these, I don't know if you saw it, the enhanced games that they just launched where you take steroids.
1: I haven't seen it.
2: We need two different types of awards now. One where it's AI powered or you used AI, and then the other one where it's just from the dome, no AI, you know, original. So he's getting a lot of flack for this, but they can't prove it. And so, you know, you win an award. You know what would be the saddest thing is if you did it without AI and people still accuse you.
1: Still blame you for it. That's the worry, right?
2: Yeah.
1: But I don't know. At what point it's like AI in music, right? Autocorrect. Right. Auto-tune was always been a thing in the last 25 years in music. And now they use it to adjust the album recordings and make it a little bit more perfect. They use it in real time in concerts to make it a little bit more perfect. Is that okay, right?
2: There's a software called Melodyne, and so it's for singers. And so if you're a little flat, you don't have to do a retake. They'll just take that file. Oh, there you go. Now you're on tune.
1: Cleans it up.
2: A lot of singers can't sing in real performances because they're so reliant on Melodyne.
1: But even in real performances, I don't know if you heard the stories out of Canada where they were using AI voice altering software for customer service calls because the people had accents on the other end of the phone because they were outsourced to other countries and they were using AI to take away the accent, which is wild stuff. All right. HandyAndyMedia.com on the socials too. Get connected with Handy Andy Barrar. Thank you, brother.
2: Thanks, Shane.
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1: It's date night and Jen Kirsch is cheating on Tony. Don't tell Tony. Tony's not here. He's away on vacation. Jen Kirsch is here. And normally, Tony and Jen would kind of bounce the ball around a little bit on date night, on dating things that people are going through, share some ideas and so much more. But in Tony's absence, I'm going to be the stand-in wingman. And here we go, Jen. You found a post you wanted to talk about.
16: I did. I noticed a post online trying to educate people that divorce isn't always a challenge. Divorce isn't always something that is seen as something to be sad for someone, but instead it's meant to be a celebration. It's meant to showcase people that were able to remove themselves from a situation that may longer wasn't serving them.
1: The quote specifically says, divorce isn't always a tragedy. Sometimes it's a woman finally getting to rest on a Saturday for the first time in 8 years. So where did you take it, Jen?
16: Well, I saw this online. I saw a lot of people commenting very here, and it really resonated with me. I think covering relationships for so many years, people want to know the quote unquote gossip. What went wrong? And we want to know what went wrong oftentimes because we want to learn from it so it doesn't happen possibly in our own relationships. The idea of, could we have seen this coming? Whereas I think that a better way to look at an ending is this chance of a new beginning, a second act.
1: Well, that's very true. There's no doubt about it. It's the second act. There's an interesting comment that came up on the top of my list when I opened this.
16: Yes.
1: It was from somebody called Jamie Fergie. And the comment said, interesting. We never divorced, and my wife has always been able to enjoy child-free time so we can eat what she likes in bed, and our child gets two parents present all the time, which is statistically the best possible outcome for him. Amazing what a bit of two-way understanding and 50-50 compromise can do. Much better than guilty Saturday evenings at the expense of your children's outcomes. Which is it kind of the point, right? Like, if you have a balanced parenting scenario, you don't go without.
16: Absolutely. Unfortunately, and I think that's the goal. Right? That is the goal and that is the hope, especially when you come together in a marriage. But oftentimes, as you grow and or grow apart or have children, that is often not the case, unfortunately. And so I think that to see people celebrating, and again, this is one post and you're going to have all naysay, you're going to have the worst of the worst comments and the most go girl comments too. I mean, everyone has their own experiences, but what I really liked about it and what resonated the most was this idea that, like, you can be a full person and a mother. You can be, you know, a full person and still have had an experience that didn't work out for you, even though when you said your ideas, your hope and dreams was for it to be happily ever after. And just the realization that that isn't the case and you could celebrate that and still be allowed to without shame. But I mean, of course, like the first comment you read makes me laugh because I mean, that's the ideal, isn't it?
1: Well, that's what everyone should get to. But here's the one thing. Because I'm divorced, so yes. I've actually been through it. And so I have the experience. Here's the one pattern that I can say everybody does in divorce that I wish was different. And that pattern is find reasons to break up, try to fix it, break up, and then look in the mirror and make yourself better. Mm-hmm. And that's backwards. You know things aren't working in the relationship. Look in the mirror, make yourself better, and bring a better version of yourself to the marriage. Then try to fix it. Then see if it works out. The fact that we as a society don't work on ourselves until we're free. Oh my God. Now it's my turn. New season. Yes. That's when we start to work on ourselves. And it's... That's the wrong timing. You need to do that in the beginning.
16: That's interesting because I could relate. I know I've not been married, but in past, I mean, I'd say I'm a serial monogamist in past serious relationships. When I leave the situation, I find that's when I'm the best version of myself. That's when I have the most time to assess. And no one's harder on myself than I am, right? Assess the situation, but then do the things that make me feel whole, whether it is the working out or being in the sun or reading more or studying more, learning more, having more time to do conversations like these and with clients as well. And I think that in a relationship, you can still do that stuff and you can reflect, but it's easier, unfortunately, to, I think a lot of us, when we're in a relationship that isn't maybe working out, it's so easy to just think of all the bad and sort of build up a case against the other person.
1: Well, it's easy to blame.
16: What I like to do is be very gentle and be very self-aware about it and say, this is what isn't working. What is your read on the situation? What do you think of this? Is this something that we could work through? Or what do you need to work through and how could I support you? And again, with having that clear communication, it doesn't always turn up roses either.
1: You said one word that I would like to change. You said it isn't easy. It's easier when I'm by myself to work on myself. The reason is because when you're by yourself, you insulate from problems. Mm-hmm. And when you're with somebody, not you, I just said it, you, like, this is your problem, Jen. No, this is everybody's problem. Bad words on my part. But that's what we as a people do, is that when you're in a relationship, you are in the fire. You are dealing with everybody's things, everyone's trigger bits, everyone's history, everybody's baggage. And the reality is that when you're by yourself, the first thing you do is you insulate away from any stressors. But that's not real life. That's why it's easier, is because you've insulated yourself from all the things that you learn that make you feel uncomfortable. Well, growth comes from when you stretch those things. And so when you're with somebody, that's when we need to do the work, because that's when we're challenged. We're no longer insulating at all the prickly bits that come with other people and what they get up to sometimes. That's the look in the mirror time. That's what I mean by that.
16: Oh, for sure. And I love that. And I am a proponent of that. But there, you also need to see, if the consistency becomes your partner being inconsistent despite different conversations, and you're doing the work or the heavy lifting or the work on yourself as well, and they're not meeting you there, you also need to know when to call it a day, right? At your own expense of your livelihood or your very nature or being. And I'm sure, I mean, when we have these conversations, Shane, of course, it's all yours and my experiences too. I don't mind at all that you said you, because you're absolutely right. And that's why I love these conversations. And I think that's why you guys listening may enjoy them as well and be nodding your head, because it is very hard to look at how we are a part of the mix. And it's easy to point fingers. And then, you know, our phones these days are literal smartphones, where we're now shown everything on our feeds that are in agreement with what we're thinking, because we're writing about it in our notes section. And we're thinking, oh, this, the stars have aligned, when really it's just what we're working through. So I think that it can be a celebration to move forward on divorce if two people aren't willing to both do the work, because it does get tiring. But also, yes, the dream is to make things work. That's why we get together in the first place. There's that hope.
1: Well, I'd like to add to that. Yes. Is that you're absolutely right. I mean, that's the algorithm argument right there, is that anybody who doesn't think that you're living in a bubble, like, you're living in a bubble. Jen just proved it with her example, was very accurate. That's the bubble. You know, life is great. I'm in my flow. You're not. You're just getting fed stuff that doesn't make you feel uncomfortable in any way.
16: Yeah.
1: And isn't that a crazy notion to think that that's all you're actually getting fed? And I can tell you this, the one thing about divorce is not worth it, right? Divorce is not worth it until you get to a point when you realize the person you are on the other side of that relationship is who you are because of all the bad things that happened in that relationship. Mm-hmm. So when you can be grateful for all the things that broke or didn't work, and I'm not saying abuse, okay? I'm not going to say that. But when it comes to the things that didn't work or were broken, that's when you realize that that person, even though it didn't work out, was a necessary ingredient in the recipe of your awesomeness. And that's the part. That's when you go, oh, okay.
16: Yes.
1: It was worth it.
16: I'll take up on that.
1: I like that. Jen Kirsch, as always, date night, sans Tony. Thanks, bud.

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4: The U.S. relations at a critical time. Prime Minister Mark Carney's pitch in New York.
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4: The call for a new partnership and how the American ambassador responded. A teenager found after missing for nearly 2 weeks.
6: Our investigation will now turn to whether or not there is any evidence of criminality.
4: What we know so far. And the shocking loss of NHL legend Claude Lemieux.
7: We tangled. We said a lot of bad words to each other that I will not repeat today.
4: How the hockey world is remembering one of the game's fiercest competitors.
8: TV National News with Omar Sachedina. Reporting tonight, Anne-Marie Medawake.
4: Good evening. Prime Minister Mark Carney was selling Canada in New York with a message aimed directly at Donald Trump in Washington. Using a slogan familiar to all Americans and favored by the U.S. president, Carney pledged Canada Strong could help make America great again. CTV's Ottawa Bureau Chief Graham Richardson is in New York City tonight. And Graham, if it was a line meant to catch the president's attention, did it work?
9: And Marie, it was a 15-minute long speech that went heavy on changes in Canada. But it's that one short phrase that's getting a lot of attention. Is Prime Minister Mark Carney trying to use MAGA to win over the Americans?
10: In the heart of the world's financial capital, Prime Minister Mark Carney delivered his message that change has come to Canada. But it was this line that intentionally stole the show.
5: Canada Strong will help make America great again.
10: This was a message delivered to big money investors at the Economic Club of New York, but the line itself was designed to catch the attention of the audience of one at the White House. And it may have worked. Late today, U.S. Ambassador to Canada Pete Hoekstra repeated the line, tweeting, "I think a lot of Americans can get behind that kind of positive message." This now appears to be the first sign in months of a thaw in Canada-U.S. relations. Carney's speech was heavy on change in what he described as a new Canada.
5: That future should include a new partnership with Canada, a true partnership that reimagines cooperation in specific sectors that are deeply challenged by global competition, a partnership with a different Canada, a stronger Canada, a more confident Canada.
10: A different story from the opposition leader accusing the Liberals and Carney of flip-flopping on the American relationship.
11: As he cannot seem to decide if integration with the U.S. is a strength or a weakness. He's argued passionately for both positions in the last 3 months alone.
10: Carney also spent significant time here on Canada's military spending, especially in the north, another move the Americans have been pressing for.
5: We did need to step up to take more responsibility for Arctic security. We're doing that now.
9: So he never mentioned Donald Trump by name, but that wasn't necessary. Pulling out that MAGA phrase that has inspired millions of Americans and offended millions of other Americans. Is this a true olive branch from Canada as they head into key trade talks next week in Washington? We'll soon find out. Anne-Marie?
4: Thanks, Graham. CTV's Ottawa Bureau Chief Graham Richardson in New York City tonight. Well, the United States and Iran are reportedly moving closer to a deal to extend their ceasefire by 60 days and begin talks on Iran's nuclear program.
12: Canada still remains low risk, but we are taking all the precautionary measures.
4: Canada, the U.S., and Mexico are aligning on travel precautions for people arriving from Ebola-hit regions of Africa as the three North American nations get set to host the World Cup. Canada has already suspended entry for residents from the Democratic Republic of Congo, Uganda, and South Sudan, despite the World Health Organization's recommendation against travel restrictions. And the hockey world is grieving the sudden death of former NHL star Claude Lemieux at the age of 60. Authorities in Florida believe he died by suicide. The Quebec native and former Montreal Canadian won four Stanley Cups and was at the Bell Center just 3 days ago. CTV's Kelly Gregg on the unexpected loss of a legend and the legacy left behind.
13: It was clutch goals and grit that defined Claude Lemieux's 14-year NHL career. The news of his death at 60 years old coming as a shock, especially since Lemieux was a torchbearer at the Habs game days ago.
14: For 5-10 minutes there, I was just trying to find out if it was true. I was happy to see him on Monday, just to kind of talk about a little bit what he was doing. He was there with his two sons, so it's a big shock.
15: He was really happy to see him at the Bell Center earlier this week. Glad to see the welcome he got from the crowd at the Bell Center, and I hope that brought him peace.
13: From Buckingham, Quebec, Lemieux raised the Stanley Cup for the first time in 1986 as a rookie. He would do it again three more times, adding a Conn Smythe as playoff MVP to his resume in 1995. But it was tough play that was his hallmark that sometimes went too far. During a fight, Lemieux infamously bit the finger of a rival, claiming afterwards he might have chipped his tooth during the scrum.
7: We tangled. We said a lot of bad words to each other that I will not repeat today, but he was funny, and he was probably one of the wittiest guys. He would come back with a line that you thought you had him, but he would come back with a line that would destroy you.
13: But there was also a softer side. When Joël Bouchard joined the Phoenix Coyotes in 2000, Lemieux invited the younger player to live with him.
16: It's so sad to lose somebody that was so authentic. He was just a solid person that you could have a lot of conversation with about any topic. It's way too soon and way too early to lose somebody like that.
13: Despite playing for six teams, Lemieux held a soft spot for the Canadiens. Serge Savard was the GM of that 1986 team, but also the one who traded Lemieux to New Jersey. They spoke just a few weeks ago to organize a reunion.
17: To my surprise, when I talked to him, he was very happy to come. He mentioned he was the highlight of his career, and he was so proud.
13: Lemieux leaves behind his wife, four children, and a city stunned by the sudden loss. Kelly Gregg, CTV News.
4: And if you are in need of support or worried about someone else who might be struggling with thoughts of suicide, you can call or text 988 or visit 988.ca for prevention help any time of day or night. Well, there's a development in the story of a Halifax baby found dead in the woods Sunday. The mother of that child has died in hospital. Police confirming today they weren't ever able to speak with the 23-year-old woman, but the medical examiner is investigating both deaths.
18: They will determine the manner and cause of death. However, both of those investigations will take an extended period of time.
4: The woman arrived at hospital Friday in life-threatening condition and showing signs of having given birth. A relative of the woman and his wife are in custody and facing charges related to the baby's death. Sukhpreet Singh and Ramandeep Kaur are accused of concealing the body of a child, indignity to a dead body, and obstruction. The couple will remain in jail until a June court date. The 14-year-old Toronto area girl who'd been missing for almost 2 weeks was found today. The family is grateful and relieved, while police continue to investigate who she was with and why. Here's CTV's Janice Golding.
19: Joyful embraces outside a police command post at Earl Bales Park today. Community members celebrating the fact a missing 14-year-old girl is back with her parents.
20: Immense relief. Just an extraordinary sigh of relief.
21: I just can't imagine what the parents are feeling as a father. I can only imagine what it's like when your child goes missing.
19: Police say Esther, who was originally reported missing on May 15th, was found around 1 p.m. this afternoon.
6: She appears to be in good physical health. That said, as you'd expect, she has been taken to hospital to be examined both physically as well as for medical staff to assess what emotional toll the situation may have caused her.
19: While police confirmed the girl was found in a home in Etobicoke, they would not comment on who owns the home, how she got there, or what precisely led investigators to the residence.
6: We have been painstakingly conducting video canvases. From video canvases, we move into search mode. Additional video located, we move into further search mode.
19: Additionally, police would not confirm information from sources who tell CTV News the girl was with an adult male.
6: Our investigation will now turn to whether or not there is any evidence of criminality associated to her prolonged disappearance.
19: In an emotional statement this afternoon, Esther's parents said, "There are no words to describe the relief we are feeling. For the first time in days, we can hug our daughter and breathe again." To be clear, while this is the end of the search, Esty still needs proper medical care, evaluation, and support. And our family is focused on making sure she is surrounded by the love and care she needs in the days ahead. They also went on to thank police and the hundreds, if not thousands, of people in the community who participated in search efforts.
20: I'm just so happy, and I'm glad to hear she's okay, and I'm happy for her parents.
19: No one is in custody at this time, and no charges have been laid. Janice Golding, CTV News, Toronto.
4: Still waiting to go home. Almost a year after being evacuated during the worst wildfire season in Manitoba's history, some residents of Leaf Rapids are still living almost 3 hours away from friends and family. They both fear the thought of never going back and what's not there if they do. Here's CTV's Alex Scarpa.
22: It's very hard to live in here because there's so many of us in here.
23: Rose Moose Bigoty and her family have been living in an apartment in Thompson for over 8 months. She was forced out of her home in Leaf Rapids after the devastating wildfires last summer. This is what Bigoty's home looked like when she returned to Leaf Rapids last September. A caved roof, water damage, mold, and crumbling infrastructure are all that remain.
22: It was hard. I couldn't believe it that I didn't expect to go home to that.
23: Thompson is over 200 kilometers southwest from her home in Leaf Rapids. And now because of limited resources and uncertainty in the community, she doesn't know if returning home will ever be possible.
22: My son and my grandchildren still live in Leaf Rapids, and my nieces and my nephews. I still have family in Leaf Rapids.
23: Evacuees like Bigoty from Leaf Rapids remain in Thompson, not knowing if or when they'll ever be able to return home. But some say wildfires weren't the only reason for not returning to the community. Elizabeth Cherrier didn't return to Leaf Rapids after the evacuation. She got a job in Brandon and moved her family there. She says leaving home was never what she wanted, but after struggling to access health care and basic resources, she felt she had no other option.
24: When I left Leaf Rapids, that was my feeling of defeat. Like, I felt like it didn't matter how much I would say these things, how much you advocate, no one's listening.
23: Leaf Rapids has struggled for years following the closure of its mine in the early 2000s. Businesses shut down, healthcare services declined, and now residents are facing another blow, the planned closure of the town's only grocery store.
25: When it comes to food, people have a right to good nutrition. Nutritious food at a good price.
23: The province says it is working to support the residents in Leaf Rapids, but Bigoty feels her community is being ignored.
22: I don't even know why the government is trying to shut Leaf Rapids down.
23: Hoping one day she'll be able to return to the community she still calls home. Alex Scarpa, CTV News, Thompson, Manitoba.
4: Coming up.
12: They already ruined me. 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
4: How airlines are responding to demands for compensation from victims of a bag tag switching scheme.
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8: You don't realize you're in the small moments. At least, not while they're happening. The mornings. The laughs. The first tries. And somehow, they become the moments you never forget. That's the thing about dads. They give us so much through all the little things. So for everything he gave you, give him Man-Made.

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2: 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Oh.
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4: In an exclusive CTV News investigation, our W5 unit has uncovered another case of airport bag tag switching. A Canadian woman was jailed in the Philippines, accused of smuggling illegal drugs in a suitcase that wasn't even hers. As Avery Haynes reports, there have been 17 Canadian cases of bag tag switching in the past year. And now victims are demanding compensation.
5: The blurred woman in these photos at Manila International Airport is a 66-year-old Canadian. She's pleading, "That's not our luggage, that's not our bag." Inside, 24 kilos, more than 50 pounds of meth, a bust that made headlines across the Philippines.
6: They broadcast it nationwide. They already ruined me. They already humiliated me.
5: Surrounded by the paperwork that represents her nightmare, Grace reveals the heavy price she paid after someone switched her luggage tag onto a bag of drugs.
6: I was in jail for 24 days. We had to sleep on the floor. You can see cockroaches. All I can do is just pray.
5: Grace's Cathay Pacific flight last summer started in Toronto with a connection in Hong Kong and a final destination of Manila. Despite 24 harrowing days in jail and tens of thousands in legal bills, Grace says Cathay Pacific has taken no financial responsibility, not even for the return flight to Toronto, which she missed because she was in jail.
6: They kept on denying liability.
5: Other innocent passengers have reached out with similar horror stories. A Toronto man traveling with his wife and 11-year-old son last February on Air Transat arrested in Cancun, accused of smuggling 28 kilos of cartel cocaine. Detained for 48 hours in Mexico with thousands in legal fees, Air Transat denies any legal liability. A Toronto woman detained at Narita Airport in Japan with 21 kilos of meth last summer. She writes, "The trauma and fright I experienced was huge. At the age of 70, the fear was extraordinary. Every bag tag victim we've interviewed says the airline they trusted their luggage to has refused to take responsibility." Nicole was arrested on a WestJet flight to New Zealand with more than 20 kilos of meth.
7: WestJet basically said, "Oh, we're sorry for the inconvenience." I said, "I don't think we have the same definition of inconvenience."
5: Jan and Charlene detained on an Air Canada flight to Germany with 33 kilos of marijuana.
8: Customers are the ones buying tickets to fly, right? So, I mean, I would have hoped that they would have shown a little bit of concern for us.
5: So who bears responsibility for luggage after check-in? In a statement, Air Canada said,

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19: Inspired by Terry Fox, a two-time cancer survivor is crossing Canada and raising money along the way. CTV's Sean Lethong met up with the young man to witness his unique take on the Marathon of Hope.
20: You'll see his thumb extended. Notice the bright propeller hat and then the sign he's holding. Quinn Strang is hitchhiking across Canada to raise money for cancer research, but
21: I have absolutely no clue what's going to happen next.
20: Standing on the side of the road in Toronto, this journey has been long, not just on the road, but personally, as a 20-year-old has beaten cancer twice.
21: I was diagnosed when I was 15 with Ewing sarcoma, so I had a tumor in my left femur that spread throughout my body, my lungs and my lymph nodes, and I had about a 15% chance to live. I beat it, and then I relapsed again when I was 17, and I had to get a femur transplant.
20: His journey through cancer treatment was inspiration to take on this one, following in the footsteps of Terry Fox.
21: No nation or any group of any people in the world will ever be as united as Canada was when Terry Fox did his Marathon of Hope. And, you know, I could never imagine running across Canada with a prosthetic leg, but if I can stick out my thumb and that gets attention to a good cause, I'll do my own take on it.
22: This is day one.
20: On May 17th, Strang stuck his feet in the Atlantic Ocean in St. John's, Newfoundland, and has spent the past 12 days meeting Canadians on his way west.
21: I have made it to Parliament here in Ottawa.
20: With a new story at every stop.
21: And I ended up getting blessed by a Buddhist monk in Ottawa, and I drove a Porsche through the countryside, and I had no clue that was going
20: to
21: happen.
20: Thea Alba and her partner found Quinn near Perth, Ontario, bringing him all the way to the GTA.
23: I don't think I would have done it on my own, but he was just this kid with like a sign, and I when I saw what he was doing, I was like, I have to help out in some way.
20: And help out Canadians have. Quinn Strang's GoFundMe page has already raised over $40,000.
21: My goal is to raise $100,000. That is $1 for everybody from the city of Moncton.
20: But while it can be hard to be picked up as a hitchhiker, Quinn hopes his appearance can be disarming.
21: I feel like people will be more outgoing and trustworthy of some idiot kid wearing a propeller hat.
24: Hey there, where are you guys heading?
20: He has each new driver autograph his sign. The goal is to make it to Victoria, BC by June 15th before flying back to his job as a lifeguard in Moncton. From now until then,
21: you meet these amazing people and all these amazing stories happen, and it's just, you just never know.

0: what's going to happen next.
1: Trusting that his thumb, his hat, and his sign will get him there. Sean Lee Dong, CTV News.
2: Well, it's getting closer. Intensity ramped up today at training camp on the eve of Canada's highly anticipated World Cup roster reveal.
3: So many players would love to be in this position right now. So with those nerves, it's a little bit of a blessing as well that your name is going to be one of the ones considered in that selection.
2: Players on the pitch in Charlotte, North Carolina are making their final push to make the cut. 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Still ahead. 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
4: A Montreal conductor is breathing new life into classical music, taking the traditional art form in a bold new direction. CTV's Jean-Vivien Beauchemin on how he's striking a chord with a growing audience.
5: It's a classic Montreal summer moment. Globe-trotting maestro Yannick Nézet-Séguin returns home each year. Comes for a concert at the foot of iconic Mount Royal. Exit the tux, in come the shorts.
6: We can hear the birds' songs while we're playing, even though there's like 50,000 people.
5: Nézet-Séguin will be back in the park in August. It's one of a series of concerts in his home province with Orchestre Métropolitain.
6: Everybody for one night is just coming across generations. Is really truly from people from 1 year old to 87-year-old people are there.
5: To that, he could say, mission accomplished.
7: I feel always very lucky.
5: When CTV News first interviewed him more than a quarter of a century ago, he said his mission was to open up the classics to a wider audience. But he says now there's more to do.
6: To be welcome to music is not only about, say, hey, you're welcome to hear Beethoven. It also is trying to reflect the realities of a wider range of people from society on our stages.
5: That, he says, includes more compositions written by women and the work of Indigenous people, a reflection of his social justice engagements.
8: What is the role of an artist, of a conductor, in the social discourse?
6: My best way of expressing is still through music. But also, once in a while, I think it's important to name the realities.
5: Nézet-Séguin has engagements worldwide, but he's also signed on to lead the Orchestre Métropolitain for life. Never leaving behind the place where he first dreamed as a 10-year-old of conducting on the world stage, and he's added new dreams since.
6: When we speak again in 26 years, that we feel like there's a much more diverse and much more open world that really embraces symphonic music and classical music.
5: Geneviève Beauchemin, CTV News, Montreal.
4: Beautiful. That's a snapshot for this Thursday. From all of us at CTV National News, thank you for watching. Good night.

0: Canada Strong will help make America great again.
1: Prime Minister Mark Carney says Canada is a strong ally to the United States. That's his message to business leaders in New York. The United States and Iran could be closer to extending a crucial ceasefire. This, as reports say, negotiators from both countries have agreed to a memorandum of understanding.
2: I suffered mentally, emotionally, physically, and even financially. Who will pay for that?
1: And a W5 exclusive. A Canadian woman jailed in the Philippines is accused of smuggling drugs in a suitcase that wasn't even hers. You're watching CTV News Channel. Thanks for joining us. I'm Karen Dillon. We begin this half hour with this developing story. Prime Minister Mark Carney says a strong Canada will help make America great again. He made the reference to President Trump's own words Thursday while addressing elite business leaders in New York. CTV's Ottawa Bureau Chief Graham Richardson reports from the Big Apple.
3: In the heart of the world's financial capital, Prime Minister Mark Carney delivered his message of change in Canada. This is the Economic Club of New York, where presidents and prime ministers have come to speak for more than 100 years. Carney never mentioned President Donald Trump by name, but he didn't have to.
0: Canada Strong will help make America great again.
3: Whether it's LNG announcements, potential new pipelines, or boosting defense spending, Carney told the home of big American money the story of a different Canada under his leadership.
0: That future should include a new partnership with Canada, a true partnership that reimagines cooperation in specific sectors that are deeply challenged by global competition, a partnership with a different Canada, a stronger Canada, a more confident Canada.
3: Back in Ottawa, a different perspective from the opposition, accusing the Liberals of chasing investment away for years.
4: His elbows were again flapping up and down in the rhetorical chicken dance, as he cannot seem to decide if integration with the U.S. is a strength or a weakness. He's argued passionately for both positions in the last 3 months alone.
3: Carney also spent a significant amount of time here on Canada's military spending, especially in the north.
0: We did need to step up to take more responsibility for Arctic security. We're doing that now.
3: And support for Ukraine in a conflict, he says, is significantly tilting against Russia.
0: But Russia's losing 35,000 troops a month. 22 to 23, depending on the month, of those troops are killed. They're losing troops faster than they can replace them.
5: So no mention of Donald Trump by name, but Justin Trudeau's name didn't come up either. Mark Carney signaling to American business Canada is open for business again, hoping they'll hear it, and also hoping the audience of one in the White House heard it too. Graham Richardson, CTV News, New York.
1: So with more on the Prime Minister's visit to New York and all things trade, let's bring in Canada's former Foreign Affairs Minister under Prime Minister Jean Chrétien, Lloyd Axworthy. Mr. Axworthy, thanks for joining us.
6: Nice to be here. Thank you.
1: Okay, so first off, let's get your reaction to the Prime Minister's words today. What stood out to you?
6: Well, I'm afraid that his claim that make America great again is also a claim that Canada will become even more dependent on the United States. So rather than the what we saw in the last election of let's find more autonomy and independence, he's committing that we would take fossil fuels and defense procurement and lock them into the American system. But those are big capital investments. They last for a long time. And it means that we will simply lose discretion, judgment, and the opportunity to decide for ourselves how to make this happen. So once again, Mr. Carney, you know, uses a lot of rhetorical answers, but when we come to look at what he's proposing, you're right, he wants to change Canada, which is to eliminate climate protection, cut taxes, run over the rights of Indigenous people. I mean, this is a very different kind of Canada than anybody thought when they decided to elect Mr. Carney.
1: So, Mr. Axworthy, as the CUSMA review is around the corner, what would you say needs to be accomplished now, and how much pressure is the Prime Minister under?
6: Well, I think the Prime Minister, you know, has established this whole notion that we have to exercise a much higher degree of sovereignty. But when it comes down to the actions, that's really confusing, because what he's talking about is a whole new set of tie-ins. We talked about Arctic sovereignty. The reality is we're beginning to follow what the Americans think should be Arctic security, not what we think should be security. And we're tying ourselves into all kinds of arrangements where we are sharing data and information about what, who Canada is and what we do. And we have no control over that kind of sovereignty of our information base. So we are really, I think, need to have a much stronger scrutiny of what Mr. Carney is not just promising in rhetoric terms, but also what he's also suggesting in terms of serious action, which I think could begin to undermine the very basic principles and pillars of Canadian independence, which is the right to say things. And just to make one other thing, he didn't even mention, you know, what's happening in terms of the Western Hemisphere and the Trump administration's effort to become the hegemon and take over decisions as to who should do what. That's empire talk. It would be nice if a Canadian prime minister said, wait, hold on, there are independent countries in the hemisphere which are not subject to U.S. Determination.
1: Okay, Mr. Axworthy, that is our time. Thank you so much for joining us. Always great to have you.
6: Thank you.
1: That is former Foreign Affairs Minister of Canada, Lloyd Axworthy. To Parliament Hill now, where the federal Conservatives are once again voicing their criticism over a recent CRTC ruling. The decision increases what American streaming services are required to pay for Canadian content.
7: We also want to fight this latest Liberal tax hike to give Canadians a break. Let them choose freely what they like to watch when they're at home, recreating with their families. Let's get rid of the Netflix tax. Let's make this a country that is based on production, not borrowing, on paychecks, not debt, on affordability, not exorbitant government inflation.
1: And we have more pushback to the decision to tell you about. This time, it's coming from the American ambassador to Canada. Pete Hoekstra posted on social media that he has met with the American streaming firms. He says the companies, quote, stressed the CRTC's online streaming tax will drive away investment and job creation in Canada's creative sector. Hoekstra called the move unfair and says it should be repealed. Now, under the new rules, large TV streaming companies have to put 15% of their Canadian revenues toward Canadian content. That's three times the initial contribution set in 2024. The CRTC also says broadcasters and streaming services that generate significant revenues from Canadian subscribers should also invest in Canadian programming. Nearly 3,000 federal public servants have been approved for an early retirement package. As part of the plan to trim the size of the public service by 2029, the federal government launched the Early Retirement Incentive Program earlier this spring. Now, under the program, eligible public servants can apply to retire early with no penalty. The Treasury Board of Canada says nearly 6,800 public servants have applied, though just under 2,800 packages have been certified so far. Now to Ontario, where a missing 14-year-old girl has been found safe. This after an exhaustive search across the city of Toronto. But as CTV's Janice Golding reports, police are being tight-lipped around what led them to the teenager.
8: Joyful embraces outside a police command post at Earl Bales Park today. Community members celebrating the fact a missing 14-year-old girl is back with her parents.
9: Immense relief, just an extraordinary sigh of relief.
10: I just can't imagine what the parents are feeling as a father. I can only imagine what it's like when your child goes missing, and I'm just totally relief and celebrating for them.
8: Police say Esther, who was originally reported missing on May 15th, was found around 1 p.m. this afternoon.
11: She appears to be in good physical health. That said, as you'd expect, she has been taken to hospital to be examined both physically as well as for medical staff to assess what emotional toll the situation may have caused her.
8: While police confirmed the girl was found in a home in Etobicoke, they would not comment on who owns the home, how she got there, or what precisely led investigators to the residence.
11: We have been painstakingly conducting video canvases. From video canvases, we move into search mode. Additional video located, we move into further search mode.
8: Additionally, police would not confirm information from sources who tell CTV News the girl was with an adult male.
11: Our investigation will now turn to whether or not there is any evidence of criminality associated to her prolonged disappearance.
8: In an emotional statement this afternoon, Esther's parents said, "There are no words to describe the relief we are feeling. For the first time in days, we can hug our daughter and breathe again." To be clear, while this is the end of the search, Esty still needs proper medical care, evaluation, and support. And our family is focused on making sure she is surrounded by the love and care she needs in the days ahead. They also went on to thank police and the hundreds, if not thousands, of people in the community who participated in search efforts.
12: I'm just so happy, and I'm glad to hear she's okay, and I'm happy for her parents.
13: It was also incredibly rewarding to see how everybody in the community and allies of the community and really just people with a sense of morality came out to help.
8: No one is in custody at this time, and no charges have been laid. Janice Golding, CTV News, Toronto.
1: A warning, the details in this next story are disturbing. Halifax police say the mother of a newborn baby found dead on Sunday has also died. The mother was admitted to the hospital on Friday, and at that time, police said it appeared she had just given birth. The baby's remains were found 2 days later in a wooded area. Police say a relative of the woman and his wife are now facing charges. Sukhpreet Singh and Ramandeep Kaur are charged with concealing the body of a child, indignity to a dead body, and obstruction. We have new details now in the death of a hockey legend. Four-time Stanley Cup champion Claude Lemieux has died. It was just this past Monday when fans at the Bell Centre in Montreal gave Lemieux a standing ovation as he acted as the torchbearer before the Habs playoff game. Lemieux has hoisted the cup with the Canadiens, the New Jersey Devils, and the Colorado Avalanche. The skilled, tough guy had a reputation for filling up the score sheet and the penalty box. Authorities in Florida now say Lemieux took his own life. He was 60 years old. Still ahead, fresh fallout from an exclusive W5 investigation into cases of the switching of bag tags at airports. New details we're learning next.
14: Give it up for my man, Gus B!
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4: Hi there, thanks for joining us. You're watching CTV News Channel. I'm Karen Dillon. The people of Thompson, Manitoba opened their homes last year to those in need after the worst wildfire season in the province's history. Among those who sought refuge were residents of Leaf Rapids, a town about 3 hours away. Now, 10 months later, many are worried they may never return home. CTV's Alex Karpa reports.
5: It's very hard to live in here because there's so many of us in here.
6: Rose Moose Bigoty and her family have been living in an apartment in Thompson for over 8 months. She was forced out of her home in Leaf Rapids after the devastating wildfires last summer. This is what Bigoty's home looked like when she returned to Leaf Rapids last September. A caved roof, water damage, mold, and crumbling infrastructure are all that remain.
5: It was hard. I couldn't believe it that I didn't expect to go home to that.
6: Thompson is over 200 kilometers southwest from her home in Leaf Rapids. And now because of limited resources and uncertainty in the community, she doesn't know if returning home will ever be possible.
5: My son and my grandchildren still live in Leaf Rapids, and my nieces and my nephews. I still have family in Leaf Rapids.
6: Evacuees like Bigoty from Leaf Rapids remain in Thompson, not knowing if or when they'll ever be able to return home. But some say wildfires weren't the only reason for not returning to the community. Elizabeth Cherrier didn't return to Leaf Rapids after the evacuation. She got a job in Brandon and moved her family there. She says leaving home was never what she wanted, but after struggling to access health care and basic resources, she felt she had no other option.
7: When I left Leaf Rapids, that was my feeling of defeat. Like, I felt like it didn't matter how much I would say these things, how much you advocate, no one's listening.
6: Leaf Rapids has struggled for years following the closure of its mine in the early 2000s. Businesses shut down, healthcare services declined, and now residents are facing another blow, the planned closure of the town's only grocery store.
8: When it comes to food, people have a right to good nutrition. Nutritious food at a good price.
6: The province says it is working to support the residents in Leaf Rapids, but Bigoty feels her community is being ignored.
5: I don't even know why the government is trying to shut Leaf Rapids down.
6: Hoping one day she'll be able to return to the community she still calls home. Alex Karpa, CTV News, Thompson, Manitoba.
4: There are reports that the United States and Iran have reached a tentative agreement to extend their ceasefire by 60 days.
9: What's clear is the United States wants to see an agreement, urgently wants to see an agreement, does not want to continue the war. They're looking for an off-ramp for a while now. Iran has a much better negotiating position, but also they, of course, need to stabilize their regime. They need resources to do so. They have no benefit from the Strait of Hormuz being closed either. So there's pressure on both sides to come to a deal, which is why I think we might be closer than we have been in the past.
4: The tentative agreement will lift restrictions on movement through the Strait of Hormuz. Negotiators will then discuss Iran's nuclear program. The agreement still needs the U.S. president's approval as well as that of Iranian leaders. It comes at a moment when the fragile ceasefire between the U.S. and Iran appears to be wavering. Overnight, the United States launched new attacks on Iranian targets. And this morning, Iran followed suit by carrying out an attack on a U.S. airbase. Iran says it targeted the airbase in response to the earlier U.S. attack on an Iranian port city. Now to an exclusive investigation by CTV's W5. The unit has uncovered another case of airport bag tag switching. A Canadian woman was jailed in the Philippines after being accused of smuggling illegal drugs in a suitcase that wasn't even hers. CTV's Avery Haynes reports.
10: The blurred woman in these photos at Manila International Airport is a 66-year-old Canadian. She's pleading, "That's not our luggage, that's not our bag." Inside, 24 kilos, more than 50 pounds of meth, a bust that made headlines across the Philippines.
11: They broadcast it nationwide. They already ruined me. They already humiliated me.
10: Surrounded by the paperwork that represents her nightmare, Grace reveals the heavy price she paid after someone switched her luggage tag onto a bag of drugs.
11: I was in jail for 24 days. We had to sleep on the floor. You can see cockroaches. All I can do is just pray.
10: Grace's Cathay Pacific flight last summer started in Toronto with a connection in Hong Kong and a final destination of Manila. Despite 24 harrowing days in jail and tens of thousands in legal bills, Grace says Cathay Pacific has taken no financial responsibility, not even for the return flight to Toronto, which she missed because she was in jail.
11: They kept on denying liability.
10: Other innocent passengers have reached out with similar horror stories. A Toronto man traveling with his wife and 11-year-old son last February on Air Transat arrested in Cancun, accused of smuggling 28 kilos of cartel cocaine. Detained for 48 hours in Mexico with thousands in legal fees, Air Transat denies any legal liability. A Toronto woman detained at Narita Airport in Japan with 21 kilos of meth last summer. She writes, "The trauma and fright I experienced was huge. At the age of 70, the fear was extraordinary. Every bag tag victim we've interviewed says the airline they trusted their luggage to has refused to take responsibility." Nicole was arrested on a WestJet flight to New Zealand with more than 20 kilos of meth.
0: WestJet basically said, "Oh, we're sorry for the inconvenience." I said, "I don't think we have the same definition of inconvenience."
10: Jan and Charlene detained on an Air Canada flight to Germany with 33 kilos of marijuana.
12: Customers are the ones buying tickets to fly, right? So, I mean, I would have hoped that they would have shown a little bit of concern for us.
10: So who bears responsibility for luggage after check-in? In a statement, Air Canada says checked baggage moves through a complex network of various third parties, and that in the rare event of tampering, liability will be determined based on the circumstances. Cathay Pacific, the airline Grace flew, didn't respond to our emails.
11: I suffered mentally, emotionally, physically, and even financially. Who will pay for that?
10: Avery Haynes, CTV News, Toronto.
4: Still ahead, a Canadian connection to the World Cup that goes beyond our two host cities. How a Manitoba company is putting its stamp on the big tournament. That's next.
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6: Welcome back. I'm Kieran Dillon, and this is CTV News Channel. Thanks for watching. There's some long-awaited news to share with fans of Heated Rivalry. We now know when a highly coveted piece of clothing that appears in the show will go on sale.
7: All right, so tonight we can do the men's short form figure skating.
8: My buddy Joe is in that program. We'll train together.
6: That's Hudson Williams as Shane Hollander in the romance series produced by Crave, CTV's Bell Media partner. As fans celebrated the show, many wanted to get their hands on the Team Canada fleece he's wearing. It's beautiful. Retailer Province of Canada confirmed Thursday pre-sales will start online next week. And 10% of proceeds will go to You Can Play, an organization aimed at addressing homophobia and other forms of discrimination in hockey. And we know billions of soccer fans around the world are waiting with feverish anticipation for next month's World Cup. But a group of farmers from Manitoba is especially interested in the tournament. CTV's John Hendricks explains why.
9: Manitoba won't be hosting any of the Canadian matches for the upcoming 2026 World Cup. But even if Messi and Ronaldo won't be walking on our soil, they will be running on our grass.
10: It's cleaned, it's bagged, it's gone to where it needs. And I know Mexico City and Vancouver specifically are using those varieties on their stadiums.
9: Varieties of grass seed. Manitoba farmers have produced two special types of ryegrass seed that DLF Canada calls Fiesta Cinco and SR4700. They'll be used to overseed and fill in the turf used in the stadiums.
10: There's a team of people that specialize in turf. They're looking at it right from the ground to when it's first done on a checkerboard, and they're testing it for different stresses, then mass producing it from there.
9: And with billions of people around the world expected to watch the match, FIFA needs the grass to be perfect.
11: If we have any problems with the pitch, if the ball doesn't bounce properly, if the players are slipping and sliding, then that's the Achilles heel.
9: DLF Canada has a lot of experience producing grass seed for past World Cups and golf tournaments, including the PGA. And soon, the world will get to see the kind of grass Manitoba farmers are capable of producing.
10: When we're watching this tournament at home, we can sit there and go, hey, that's a piece of something local, I guess. So yeah, it's a neat feeling.
9: A feeling they'll get on Saturday, June 13th, when the first World Cup match in Vancouver gets underway. John Hendricks, CTV News, Winnipeg.
6: A trio of rare giant otter pups have started swimming lessons at a UK zoo. Take a look at this. Mom and dad grabbed the pups by the scruff of the neck and tossed them in the water. The triplets spent the first few weeks of their lives tucked away in their den, but at 15 years old, they're ready for life in the water. Giant otters are listed as endangered, and these pups were born as part of an international conservation breeding program. The pups are clearly very, very cute and fast learners. You're watching CTV News Channel. Top stories.

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8: From the National Newsroom of the Canadian Press, I'm Rob Westgate. Saab says Canada could build Gripen E fighter jets if Ottawa chooses to buy them. The Swedish company says some Gripens are being built for Ukraine under a European Union loan deal. Sweden also plans to donate 16 older model Gripen aircraft to Ukraine. Saab's deputy CEO says you put that together and Canada could become a production and export hub for Ukraine deliveries. Ottawa is still reviewing a possible order of 88 F-35 jets while also negotiating for Saab's GlobalEye aircraft. Canada's public safety minister is rejecting a call to shorten the length of time electronic service providers would have to keep your digital metadata.
9: It's contained in a bill intended to help Canada's police and spies. It would allow for regulations requiring service providers to retain the digital traces of a communication, but not the email or text itself, for up to 1 year. Critics say that would allow for the capture of private information about ordinary Canadians who have no connection to any crime. But Public Safety Minister Gary Anandasangari says shortening that metadata retention period would hinder law enforcement. Jason White, The Canadian Press.
8: Overseas now, where Romanian authorities say a Russian drone that was part of an overnight attack on Ukraine crashed into an apartment building in eastern Romania. Two people were reported with minor injuries and several others had to be evacuated. Officials say the drone was tracked by radar in Romanian airspace and crashed onto the roof of a building in Galati. Romania is a member of NATO, and the country is now asking for a faster transfer of anti-drone capabilities in response to what it calls a serious violation of its airspace. Now back home, where election officials in Alberta say a separation question will appear first on a stack of 10 referendum ballots. Elections Alberta says voters may skip any or all of the questions come October 19th or vote day. Premier Danielle Smith says that top question will offer a choice on remaining in Canada or pursuing steps to initiate a binding referendum on leaving. The ballots will then be hand counted within 48 hours, and the separation question will be counted first. And finally, Saskatoon's landmark riverboat is being left high and dry again this year, and its new owner says the province has some explaining to do. Stephanie Simoneau of the Prairie Lily says she was not notified when the Water Security Agency reduced flows over the weekend from Lake Diefenbaker into the South Saskatchewan River. She says low water levels have prevented the boat from going on cruises.
10: It's very frustrating because we opened up to the public with the knowledge that they had given us. So, if we would have waited, if we would have known that they had any intention of turning it back down.
8: The Water Security Agency's website says it will re-evaluate outflows from Lake Diefenbaker next week. This is the Canadian Press. In sports, the NBA's Western Conference Final looks to be going the distance. San Antonio rolled to a 118-91 win over Oklahoma City. That means the Thunder will host Game 7 Saturday night, with the winner playing New York in the NBA Finals after the Knicks beat Cleveland for the East title. The Toronto Blue Jays, meantime, are off to a good start in their four-game series at Baltimore. Andrés Giménez hit a solo homer off of former teammate Chris Bassitt in the 2-1 win over the Orioles. Toronto has now won 7 of its last 9 games. The Montreal Canadiens, however, are in must-win mode, starting with Game 5 Friday night in Carolina. The Hurricanes won 2 straight games in Montreal and can win the NHL's Eastern Conference crown on home ice. The Vegas Golden Knights, they'll be playing the series winner in the Stanley Cup Final. And finally, shocking news, 4-time Stanley Cup champion Claude Lemieux is dead. He was 60 years old. Authorities in Florida say he took his own life. From the Canadian Press, I'm Rob West.
11: Waymo is rolling out a new ride to its fleet. The autonomous vehicle company announced that its Ojai vehicles are on the road and will be available to select passengers in Phoenix, Los Angeles, and San Francisco. The robo-taxis are produced by Chinese-based carmaker Geely and are larger than the Jaguar models Waymo currently uses. They also feature automatic doors and a removable steering wheel. Stock trading app Robinhood is allowing AI agents on its platform, letting customers use AI to trade and spend for them. The company said it's introducing agentic trading and the agentic credit card. This lets customers connect their AI agents directly to Robinhood rather than using unofficial workarounds. And Meta is rolling out a new suite of consumer subscriptions, and their business subscriptions are going through a beta test. Monthly subscriptions for consumers run between $3 and $4 and include Facebook, Instagram, and WhatsApp. It allows users to get profile customization, story insights, and other features. Tech Report. I'm at Mattinson.
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14: Good morning. Welcome to the program. Adam Sterling with you once again on CFAX 1070. This is Thursday, May 28th of the year 2026. Lots to talk about on the show today, as always. This is the last day of the spring sitting of the BC legislature. After this, they're not back for months and months. Question period is a scarce resource that the opposition has to hold the government to account on various matters of public importance in our free and democratic society. We have done extensive coverage of the question periods that have taken place over the past few months, charting the BC NDP government under David Eby. Some would say lurch from crisis to bizarre circumstance to crisis. Still not sure what to think about the whole school board debacle. Other than that, it is a debacle that seems to have two separate branches. One, whether or not the provincial government colossally messed this up. And two, whether or not the schools in District 61 were in fact as safe as they could be. Or if the provincial government was justified in the end moving in and firing the District 61 board because it proved, for whatever reason, that it was incapable of working with stakeholders in an effective enough manner to get a safety plan implemented. Again, it was last January. There were multiple safety plans that contradicted each other, by the way, that ended up getting posted to the District 61 website. A symptom, many of us said at the time, of dysfunction. And a lot of us were just not willing to tolerate that anymore. Now, I know everybody's going to blame everybody else, and that's fine. They can blame everybody else. But ultimately, it doesn't make much difference. If you have a harmonious situation where there's a safety plan that works, where you don't have weird public fights erupting all over the place, like we have had in District 61 in the more than a year, almost a year and a half since the board was fired. Ultimately, it doesn't really matter to the kids as long as the kids are getting a quality education, they're safe, and they're not subjected to this weird political drama that's unfolding around them like they were in the run-up to that. I'm worried that's going to restart. I don't want that to restart. I don't want any trustees to be treated unfairly. I want procedural fairness to prevail. I don't want anybody to be engaged in any weird alleged quasi-conspiracy because I don't think it would be necessary. So I hopefully that nobody took any shortcuts to try to create an excuse to fire the board to save the provincial government embarrassment. Again, I don't know what happened. And the problem is none of us know what happened because the court was actually going to go through that and they were actually going to review judicially the decision that the government made. So at the very least, the public would better understand all of this weirdness. And that's what made the government surrender. The board is declaring itself completely vindicated. I am not aware of the evidence for us to assume that because you'd have to take account of the major crime unit investigations in the Saanich, or excuse me, the Greater Victoria School District, Saanich Schools, Saanich Police. Chief Dean Duthie talked about that. You'd have to take into account the incident that took place at Central Middle School, August 2024, whether or not there was an adequate safety plan in place, whether or not things could have been better, whether or not the indecision and dysfunction at the board level itself contributed to the, and it was very disturbing for those of you who weren't around at this point, response that we saw to that incident. Complete vindication means complete vindication. And even though the District 61 board, now that the NDP has reinstalled it, has used its power to have an official government platform, District 61's website itself, tell parents that they are completely vindicated, I'm not aware of the evidentiary basis to exist at this point to definitively establish that. While they're welcome to defend themselves and make claims about themselves, I wouldn't want to deprive them of that. Parents reading that website are going to wonder, hold on, completely vindicated? I thought the Songhees had concerns. Well, I guess the Songhees don't matter. I thought the Esquimalt Nation had concerns. Oh, I guess the Esquimalt Nation doesn't matter because this official Government of British Columbia sanctioned District 61 School Board's website says the board is completely vindicated. Okay, I guess all of the concerns that were brought up by all of the people must necessarily, by implication, be invalid then. Any number of reasonable parents will think to themselves, is that fair to them? No, probably not. But since when is any of this fair to anyone? We just sort of wake up in the morning and hope that the government, which has woken up with a vision, convinced that it is the antidote to the social ills that have plagued us since time immemorial, doesn't break things too badly before they realize that this is more about them proving themselves than it is about actually making things better. Because if it wasn't, they would recognize that in some circumstances, things do a lot better without government intervention. But anyway, we'll have to see where that goes. They haven't broken anything yet, and thank God the kids are out of school for the next couple of months. So even if they do break something, that the kids will not be directly subjected to harm. But it's awful to have to walk around with that anxiety, wondering what fresh drama might erupt this time, when in fact we had been blissfully free of all of that negativity for a year and a half before the provincial government decided to totally surrender and reinstall the trustees earlier this week without actually going through the process where a judicial review would have told the public exactly what was happening. Today's the last question period, by the way, for a while. And it's probably best for the government. You know, it's not easy being in charge and somehow evading any meaningful accountability for failed experiment after failed experiment after bungled issue after failed experiment. But then again, I suppose that they aren't actually alone in that either. What is happening in North Saanich? We ask ourselves. I was watching last night because we were following up on their officer's bylaw going through, and we actually got a mention.
13: I also recommend that you allow greater latitude on what residents are allowed to say during the public participation period and how you treat them when they waver off your rules.
14: Why? Is there somebody always watching?
13: Knowing that North Saanich was a star performer on the Adam Sterling show yesterday, and not in a complimentary way, does not help the district's reputation.
14: Well, I mean, it does, just not in a way that might be helpful to individual politicians who are always free to reconsider their ways and take this as an opportunity to learn.
13: It'll also be interesting to see how many residents are willing to participate in the public participation process on a go-forward basis if this is how they are treated.
14: What concerned me, though, was not us being brought up. But again, welcome, everybody. If any of the Central Saanich, or excuse me, sorry, North Saanich politicians out there listening would like to rebut anything I've said or add anything else to the record, or if anything's incomplete, give me a call. Give me a text. We'll clear the board for you and we'll put you on the air so you can say anything that you need to say. And we know that they're aware because people are telling them about the coverage that the show is doing to them. That was a member of the public making presentation to North Saanich Council last night. Things got weird, though, after that. Terry Gould, who identifies as a journalist and a North Saanich resident, published a commentary in the Times Columnist recently. The mayor of North Saanich apparently, although I guess, well, the mayor threatened to sue him last night in front of everybody. Not necessarily because he was saying things that are false and defamatory, which does happen from time to time. You know, people threaten to bring legal action against each other based on the veracity or the authenticity of what is being claimed. No, no, no. This was much weirder. And I'm just going to play what was said, because the request was that, anyway, I'm just going to play the whole thing. Listen, this is just bonkers. Those of you out there who know municipal procedure, somebody needs to help me out with this. What on earth is going on in North Saanich?
15: Mayor and Council, I'm Terry Gould, a journalist and resident of North Saanich. What I have to say today concerns only the timing of the third reading of the new officer's bylaw.
14: I know you're thinking, Adam, why does that matter? Because Mr. Gould starts talking about a meeting that he had with six other prominent residents and the mayor 2 days before the walkout meeting on May 11th earlier this month. What?
15: What I'm respectfully requesting is that council give the bylaw 2 readings today, publish it in the Peninsula News Review over the next 2 weeks, and then bring it back for third reading. I am basing my request on what the mayor informed a gathering of six prominent residents and myself on May 9th, 2026.
14: May 11th, 2026 is the Zombie Bill Commentary walkout meeting in North Saanich. So May 9th would be 2 days before the walkout meeting earlier this month. We're suddenly hearing allegations that the mayor attended a meeting with Mr. Gould and six other residents.
15: Regarding the amount of time the public would be given to digest the amended bylaw between the date of its first notice of motion vote by council and its final vote by council. The concern of the residents at the May 9th gathering was that the new bylaw would be rushed through with little opportunity for public discussion. The mayor responded by assuring the residents that the notice of motion would only
16: you
15: be
16: can't, you,
15: to
16: sorry,
15: get...
16: You can't go there. That meeting was a private meeting. This was not to become to come to this council.
15: I don't remember anybody saying it's off the record.
16: I beg your pardon?
15: Nobody said it was off the record.
16: Okay, then I put you on advice that I may take legal action. But please continue.
14: What? What did I just hear? And it listen, it's weird. Keeps going. Dead silence.
15: Mayor, you showed up at a meeting with the public.
16: I'm not going to get into that discussion. I know why I was there.
14: I know why I was there, the mayor says.
16: But I'm not going to get into that discussion in this forum.
14: What? Silence as they look at each other. No one says a thing. Nobody's moving. You could hear a pin drop in that room.
16: Do you wish to continue?
14: Do you wish to continue? He asks the resident.
15: You've just threatened to sue me. I don't know what to say.
16: If you continue to divulge information that I assumed was privileged at the time.
14: If you continue to divulge information that I assume was privileged at the time, the mayor is heard to say.
16: Time. More than assumed.
14: More than assumed, he seems to elaborate.
16: But you can continue.
14: Again, silence.
15: Mayor, I disagree with you, but you...
16: I'm not getting into a discussion on this. Please leave.
14: Please leave, he says. The mayor ejecting the resident from the meeting. Mayor turns, or the resident turns around, walks out. The entire room is just stone still right now. Nobody's hardly breathing as they watch all of this. And then another resident approaches the microphone.
17: I've never done so much public speaking in my whole life, so...
14: That's a resident, goes by the name of Lori, lives in North Saanich, was appealing to her fellow residents as well as council, hoping that everybody can come together and that there can be more civility in these things. I don't know what's going on there. Maybe somebody can help me out. What is the privilege that applies to secret meetings that mayors have with residents 2 days before those residents, while speaking, have staff get up and walk out of a meeting while other members of council are raising concerns about what the chair, the mayor, who is also an attendee at the secret meeting, is permitting to be said without interrupting the meeting. Can somebody help me out with that? Because I'm not aware of what specific tort might be at issue here. But it's on the record in North Saanich, public meeting last night. And I can't for the life of me figure out what the heck is going on up there. So anyway, if anybody has any ideas, or if any of those individuals would like to speak for themselves and explain themselves, that'd be really helpful at this point, because I don't know what to think. And it's odd that I find myself not knowing what to think, although it does seem to happen more often now in these weird political times in which we find ourselves. We'll take a quick break and have more right after this.
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10: It's a question that we've been pondering as we watch North Saanich's bizarre debate over changes to its officers' bylaw, which, for those of you who don't know, it's under the community charter. There are certain members of a municipality that can have delegated authority for the municipality to act as officers for that municipality. North Saanich changed theirs to expand the number of staff who would have officer powers at the time because it had to do with delegated authority. At least that's what council said in a previous debate. 3 years later, in 2026, council is now moving to reduce the number of people that they have empowered to act as officers of the municipality down to only three. I believe there's seven that they have currently. This has been taken by residents as a signal that perhaps somehow the official community plan of the community, because apparently the planner is one of them, might be somehow threatened, or there might be pro-development interests involved, or the CRD might try to impose more development. It seems to be at the core of it. Much of the community pushback is residents that are concerned with too much development, development too fast, that sort of thing. And we've heard similar concerns in Saanich. We've heard similar concerns elsewhere. That's not unusual. What is very unusual, though, is how this council is specifically acting about the issue that they themselves already considered and decided against by a 4-3 vote on December the 15th, so about 5 months ago. That's right. They already considered this change. It was brought forward. It was a close vote. The council voted 4-3 against it. Mayor Peter Jones, I believe, was one of the ones that voted against it, which is why a few months later it was sort of odd to see him move to bring back the issue, or a very similar one, which, of course, led to residents showing up concerned that there was some sort of, I don't even know, like, how this would fit together, but the residents are concerned. So they showed up and they called it a zombie bill. That was Terry Gould who used that term because it was something that council had already decided against back in December. It was rising from the dead. He was quite ironic and theatrical at the podium. It was during that debate that staff got up and walked out earlier this month. And you can find Black Press reporting on that. That's highly unusual. It is highly, highly unusual for professional municipal staff to get up and walk out of the room mid-meeting while the chair has not yet called a recess or shut down the meeting. I've seen the chair, whether it's the mayor, whether it's somebody else, shut down a meeting before, especially if a member of the

0: Publix being inappropriate. We've seen bylaw called on public speakers in Langford in the past. So that itself is not unprecedented. What is unprecedented, at least from my point of view, that I've never seen before, is the chair allowed the individual to keep speaking and staff got up and walked out without the chair shutting down the meeting. Last night we heard that the chair, Mayor Peter Jones, is said to have attended a meeting with the man who was speaking when the walkout happened 2 days before that meeting. And when the man talked about what supposedly was shared during that meeting, the mayor claims that it was supposed to be a private meeting. He claims that he understood that the information exchanged at that meeting 2 days before the walkout was privileged, and accordingly, he advises the man that if the man continues to divulge, is the word that the mayor uses, this purportedly or understood to be privileged information, that he might sue him. Again, for those of you who missed it, here's what it sounds like. Never heard anything like this before in my life.
1: Third reading. I am basing my request on what the mayor informed a gathering of six prominent residents and myself on May 9th, 2026, regarding the amount of time the public would be given to digest the amended bylaw between the date of its first notice of motion vote by council and its final vote by council. The concern of the residents at the May 9th gathering was that the new bylaw would be rushed through with little opportunity for public discussion. The mayor responded by assuring the residents that the notice of motion would only be
2: You can't go there. That meeting was a private meeting. This was not to become to come to this council.
1: I don't remember anybody saying it's off the record.
2: I beg your pardon?
1: Nobody said it was off the record.
2: Okay, then I put you on advice that I may take legal action. But please continue.
0: So at this point, that at least one individual at the staff table on the right turns around and looks over her shoulder, almost as if trying to make eye contact with somebody else in the room, thinking, what is happening?
1: Mayor, you showed up at a meeting with the public.
2: I'm not going to get into that discussion. I know why I was there.
0: I know why I was there, the mayor says, not denying his attendance. Like, what is happening?
2: But I'm not going to get into that discussion in this forum.
0: There's then silence. Is everyone, and you can hear breathe, like you can almost hear everybody breathing at this point. And this room has people. This is a full council table. There's two staff that are visible at the right-hand table. There's an individual, Mr. Gould himself, visible at the podium. They all just stand almost motionless. He lets out a sigh, perhaps contemplating his next move. Soft murmuring can be heard in the background, but nobody we can see on the screen is talking. Shuffles papers. Mayor looks to his left.
2: Do you wish to continue?
0: Mayor says, do you wish to continue? He says, gesturing with his hand slightly.
1: You've just threatened to sue me. I don't know what
2: if
1: to
2: you
1: say.
2: If you continue to divulge information that I assumed was privileged at the time. I'm more than assumed.
0: More than assumed, the mayor says.
2: But you can continue.
1: Mayor, I disagree with you, but you're...
2: I'm not getting into a discussion on this. Please leave.
0: Please leave, he says. Mr. Gould follows the instructions to leave the meeting, and ultimately we don't know what the meeting was about. 2 days before the bizarre walkout meeting where staff got up and walked out in the middle of an open session in North Saanich. Never seen anything like that before. We don't know if it was a public meeting. We don't know if it was advertised. By the sounds of it, it was a private meeting. And there's nothing stopping mayors from meeting with constituents. They don't all happen to be in public or have to be in public. But I'm not aware of any situation where a mayor can share any information with a group of members of the public, and then those members of the public are not allowed to share the information, especially when it's about a matter that's being discussed at this council meeting. If Mr. Gould was sharing information that was false and deemed to be defamatory, you could well imagine that any of the politicians would be within their rights to contemplate legal action. But that's not the allegation that I heard from the mayor. What I heard from the mayor is not that the information would be false and likely to lower the individual's reputation in the eyes of a right-minded person. What I heard the mayor say, and maybe I'm wrong, is that the information was confidential and assumed to be privileged. And I have no idea what is possibly going on out there? Why is this happening? Why is all this weird stuff taking place? And I don't know what to say. So anyway, it went forward last night, narrow margin, but it hasn't been stopped. And accordingly, I don't know how much more drama that there might be around this. But yeah, the story of the staff getting up and walking out of the North Saanich meeting got weirder last night when the mayor seemingly admitted to attending a meeting that included the man who was speaking when the walkout happened. But the information that was shared between the two apparently was understood or assumed to be privileged at the time, and divulging that information could result in legal action. So let the record reflect the current status of the public proceedings in North Saanich, and if anybody else has a better idea as to what the heck is going on out there, I'd be curious to hear it, because I sure don't. We'll take a quick break. Up next, District 61 School Board follow reaction. Ron Rice was on CFAX earlier today. You'll hear that after this.
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0: All right. Adam, a texter at 71010 writes, does the mayor have NDAs? If not, he's stalling. He didn't elaborate. And I'm at the point now where I think the public deserves to have some elaboration there in terms of exactly what was happening. The mayor says, I know why I was there, or something similar to that. Okay, but that's what's everybody else supposed to think about that? He's responsible for chairing the meeting, and one of the people that he was meeting with, purportedly in secret, keeps saying Zombie Bill, mentioning the CAO. The CAO and others get up and walk out of the room without the mayor stopping the meeting. that's important context that I think people need to know about. I think that it's only fair for members of the public to wonder what would be discussed at the purportedly privileged or secret meeting 2 days before that public, whatever it was. And apparently that was earlier this month. So we'll see if anything comes out of it. The rest of the meeting, nobody seemed to probe or mention that or really push, which itself is sort of odd. Makes one wonder if the other members of council perhaps were aware of the meeting and they just weren't talking about it publicly. But again, that's supposition and speculation, so we don't know. I'm going to flash forward this a couple of minutes later, near the end of public participation, the mayor asking someone to wrap it up due to time.
1: Having spent time off the island with one of the world's...
2: Excuse me, could you wrap it up? You have 3 minutes.
1: Is it up? Okay. Yeah, top growers and rainwater harvesters, and his big take-home message was get the seeds in every person's hands, because what we don't know is the biggest famine is coming our way.
0: I really hope the biggest famine is not coming our way, but if it is, I suppose it'll have to get in line with all the other existential crises we face.
1: And so I beg of you, we need checks and balances. Thank you.
0: I totally agree, but perhaps not for the same reasons that resident does. But again, I'm glad that people out in North Saanich are exercising their democratic rights to be heard. Politicians, at the end of the day, need to be able to defend their decisions. And if they can't defend their decisions, they might not be making particularly good decisions, a reasonable person might say to themselves. Let's see. I'm just going through here at the various public participation. It was there. Okay. So now we actually get to the debate itself on this issue. And again, it's bizarre that we've seen this much friction over a relatively routine, I'd call it a housekeeping matter, officer's bylaw, the sort of thing that would pass completely under the radar at most municipalities. Later on in the conversation, Councillor McClintock corrects himself for misremembering his position on a matter when this came before council originally in the year 2023, you know, 3 years ago.
8: Robuski? You were correct. I was in error.
0: I want to thank Councillor McClintock. I misremember things sometimes. I've been in error sometimes. None of us are able to be perfect. And yet, when called upon, it's important that we admit when we make an error so that everybody's clear and we're all on the same page and we can all move forward together. I would hope that there's no harm done, and I appreciate the candor. That's just my opinion. I know I give a lot of critique, so it's important that when I see somebody doing something right, I can also say that.
8: I did not have recollection of a motion that I voted for 3 years ago.
0: Because 3 years ago is when they made the change that they're undoing today. Why are they undoing it today? That's what many of the concerns that we've heard from the public have centered on. And obviously, I still really can't think of a compelling reason. And Councillor Marshall seems to share that
9: view. Expressed. I have not heard a compelling reason for amending bylaw 1556. And for those reasons, I will not be supporting this motion.
0: That's the one part that I agree with. I'm not saying that the theory that the residents that are putting forward involving planning is what I think is the most likely scenario. In fact, I find it to be somewhat unlikely versus other possibilities. The problem, though, is I can't figure out why they're actually doing it. I can't figure out why this needs to happen now and why so soon after council declined to do this in December, they're trying to do it again. Somebody clapped in the background. You can hear somebody...
2: Council?
0: They're not supposed to clap in the gallery, by the way, although the mayor didn't mention that.
2: McConkie?
24: Thank you, Chair. First of all, thank you, staff, for your report, and to the members of our community who took their time to write letters and to speak during...
0: Councillor McConkie ends up saying that they would be remiss to ignore the concerns of the residents that they have heard
24: on this issue. I've heard loudly and clearly from them on this motion. I believe I would be remiss if I was to ignore their concerns, and therefore, I will not be supporting the motion. Thank you.
0: Councillor Srivastava points out that he has 17 different items that he has prepared in his notes.
25: I've got 17 points to make. And these are all coming from the staff report looking at strategic plan implementation. I'll start off with...
2: Excuse me.
0: Mayor jumps in.
2: Can you please explain why that relates to what's on the agenda?
0: Well, I mean, if he goes through all 17 points, he might as well go through them all, right?
25: Thank you, Chair. The way it relates to the agenda is it clearly states that the strategic plan of this implementation of the bylaw is related to good governance, principle of community engagement, accountability, leadership, impartiality.
0: So anyway, without belaboring the point, Councillor Srivastava eventually points out that his primary concern is putting more responsibility or greater responsibility or burden on one position, and that would would be the CAO who would remain one of the officer positions while the others lost their officer status.
25: And so my concern here is that we are putting a responsibility, a greater responsibility and burden on one position, which can have not only an impact that position, but it also changes the entire operational structure.
0: Which makes me think that there's something that I'm missing here, and maybe I am, because none of this really seems to make much sense on its face. Councillor McClintock says that he came into this meeting with an open mind, but he will be voting in favor
8: of the motion.
0: And
8: still, there isn't a reason to change my mind. I still believe I made the right decision on Monday. Having heard my colleagues speak, and thank you very much for that. However, I will be voting in favor of this motion.
0: So anyway, the vote is held, and even though this matter was defeated when it came up in December, there's now a 4-3 vote, that's a one-vote margin, in favor of it moving forward, and that did happen last
2: night.
0: Motion
2: carries 4-3 with Councillor McConkie, Councillor Sanjeev, and Councillor Marshall in opposition.
0: So a matter that was defeated by this council, largely the same, 4-3 in December, actually passed last night, 4-3. What will happen next? Will there be an impact on planning in the municipality? I really doubt it. What I'm trying to figure out, though, is what will change, if anything, at all that is meaningful. That is much less clear to me at this point. I'm still stuck on wondering what the heck could have happened in terms of the mayor and a number of residents having a meeting 2 days before the May the 11th meeting, and why that information would be assumed to be privileged to the point where the mayor could, in open council, threaten legal action against someone who was also an attendee at that meeting for the purported divulgence of information that was understood for reasons that are unclear to be privileged. That's a weird one. But there's a lot of weird stuff floating around. Speaking of which, we'll have an update on the District 61 school board weirdness right after this.
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0: By the way, Victoria Council is in session right now. A couple of interesting things on the agenda. The Cathedral District proposal, which we heard some of them reference in a prior meeting where they were discussing a building that was going to be, what, 220-some-odd% higher than what would otherwise be expected in that general area. Well, as luck would have it, and it's tough to believe that they didn't know that this was going to happen, but it was only a week or two ago that we heard councillors saying, oh, the Cathedral District proposal is coming. Sure enough, it showed up on the agenda this week. I'm not expecting much pushback against it, by the way. I could always be surprised, but I would expect it's probably going to move forward 8-1, perhaps with Gardner opposed, although I haven't had time to review what's been happening while I've been on the air, so I might be proven wrong on that. If I am incorrect in my predictions, you have my apologies as always. What I did note, though, from the parts of the meeting that I was able to monitor before I came on the air at 11 a.m., is that Gardner was already building the case that council was essentially, if not being ambushed, then having the information sprung on them faster than they should be able to have time to make decisions. That sounded like this about 4 or 5 minutes into the meeting.
26: As confirmed a few weeks ago, Mayor, we understand this is your agenda, and sometimes some councillors get to share the agenda meeting with you. I have never experienced that, so I'm not sure what happens at such a meeting.
0: That's an interesting thing for Gardner to point out right there. The mayor ultimately is in collaboration with staff who decides what shows up on what agenda and when, to some degree. Apparently, they have agenda meetings, according to what Gardner just said. Apparently, sometimes members of council are allowed to attend those agenda meetings, which are never held in public, from what I can tell. But apparently she has never been included in that process, which is interesting.
26: Today, that short notice period is significant because we have a BC Transit update followed by two large development proposals.
0: One of which is the Cathedral District. And although I am expecting council on balance to move forward, given what I was reading in the staff report on that issue, perhaps asking for some alterations, but by and large, I don't expect the project to be halted today, given what we've seen so far. If there was a member of council who would express concerns about it, I would expect it to be Gardner.
26: And sadly, I think some information may be missing from these that we will need to make decisions.
0: What does that mean? Some information might be missing that we would need to make decisions. We don't know if she's talking about the Cathedral District. There's another development proposal on that as well. So ultimately, that feels like foreshadowing for a debate that may unfold in the moments or hours to come.
26: And this may not hold up matters today, but I think it may reflect an example of discounting of public and councillor consideration. And so I do have one specific request of you, Mayor. Mm-hmm. And that is when we get to the Cathedral, which is G2.
0: I flagged the Cathedral, by the way, for those of you. I don't know. I don't think I said it on the show, but it came across my radar screen last week as soon as the agenda got posted. I went, oh, look, it's the Cathedral project. Sort of, you know, make a little post-it note there because I knew that there was going to be some issues around it because they've discussed it recently. But I don't know when members of council get to see that stuff. I've always assumed that they see it earlier than I do, earlier than all of you do, but I don't know how much earlier.
26: We be permitted time beyond the time that you have limited within the council procedures bylaw to speak to any issues with that application.
0: So So she's asking for extra time before the debate even starts. Again, ominous.
1: Thank you for that. When we get to that point, that's certainly a matter you can raise. And as you're aware, two things I think I heard you discuss. One was the notification period around large items. You'll know for sure that our protocols in that matter refer to council member motions, so that's not applicable to a staff matter or a land use matter.
0: That is true, and I recall that debate. And the reasoning was, is that with a staff matter, there are certain checks and balances that can be assumed to happen in terms of verifying information, among other concerns, whereas a council member motion is something that somebody brings from home, essentially, and maybe everything in there is accurate, maybe somebody might have made a mistake, maybe somebody has PowerPoint slides that somebody else at the table might find offensive. We've seen some examples of that. So the reason that it's supposedly for 2 weeks' notice for their own council member motions. Although, how does that work for motions arising? Like, I never really understood how that was supposed to work. It seems to be a contradiction. A staff motion is deemed to be one that council doesn't need as much notice regarding, for whatever, you know, you can agree or disagree with the reasoning, but that's largely it.
1: However, the second part, you're certainly welcome, as is the case within our rules and procedures, to propose a motion to suspend the rules of procedure temporarily for a particular item for a specific purpose. And at that time, you're welcome to do so.
26: I'm asking to do that right now because this is talking about the agenda and the procedures we will be following so that I don't consume the bit of time I have on this motion. I would rather have it considered now.
1: I would actually not accept that as a proposal at this point because to suspend the rules at this point could have an impact on the entire agenda.
0: Oh, that's right. I guess they don't establish them, do they?
1: I will allow you the opportunity to present that proposal without it affecting your time at that item.
0: Thanks. All right, so that's going to be coming up later on in the meeting. So we've been warned the cathedral proposal is on there. We don't know exactly what she's going to say, but we know that Mark Gardner, in advance, is already concerned that she might not get enough time. And we also know that she is implying that there's information that council might need to make their decisions that apparently is not included in the materials that they have before them. We don't know what that information might be. We don't know where it would have come from. We don't know how much there is. We don't know how much extra time Councillor Gardner feels that she might need. But you and I should consider ourselves on notice that when that debate comes, there might be, I don't know, drama. But we've got a lot of that lately. We had a chance to speak with Ron Rice from the Urban People's Indigenous House, part of the Indigenous Education Councils that have been appointed involving School District Number 61. Some of you may recall Ron Rice spoke with us shortly before the firing took place of the District 61 Board of Education in January of 2025, raising, among other things, concerns about being heard, concerns about being respected. So we wanted to chat with him this morning because they put out a statement yesterday saying, among other things, that they're unhappy with how the district has handled itself in the last week with the reinstatement of the Board of Education. The statement suggested, among other things, that many of the nations, instead of being consulted meaningfully in advance, found out about the reinstatement from the media. Let's hear how that sounded earlier today.
9: This news broke earlier this week. The province coming out and saying, we've made an error in the court case. We've got to...
0: See, the problem here is the exact language they used might matter greatly, and it's being interpreted by the Board of Education and rebroadcast on the official District 61 website, where parents need to be able to access reliable, credible information on their governments, that they were completely vindicated. And I haven't heard the province admit that yet.
9: Fold our case. We're putting the school board back. The school board trustees that had been taking...
0: Just paraphrasing, just to be clear.
9: ...taking the province to court over their firing. So we're undoing all of that. When all of that news came out, talk about how that hit you and like how you got that news.
17: So our conduit to all of this is obviously the school district office and the Indigenous Education Department. And I actually heard the news because I was getting a barrage of media requests, which I didn't understand.
0: I was playing clips of him on the radio from a year and a half ago, just recalling how our last interview had gone. And I can imagine what that would have been like for him, because we were all blindsided. I was pulling up these clips to try to refresh my memory as to what had happened, because I and many others thought that this issue was settled. We hadn't turned our mind to this source of anxiety and negativity and strife in probably months and months. At least I hadn't.
17: And you know, sort of the first outlet I spoke to, I said, what decision are you talking about? And
0: I just want to point out there hasn't been a decision. What happened was the province surrendered. And that is a key distinction here, because if we had gone through the judicial review process, we would have a public record, a corpus of information from those proceedings to better understand what happened here. That is not what took place. What took place was the existence of text messages that had not been disclosed appropriately prior was made known, and the province immediately ran away. We don't know what finding a court would have made involving that judicial review that was supposed to be unfolding this week. We don't know if the court would have found that, in fact, the firing was unlawful or inappropriate. We don't know what else would have come to light. What we know is that the province immediately surrendered and ran away and gave them their jobs back, depriving the public of the information that I contend they have a right to know. Right or wrong, we have a right to know what happened here. We have a right to know if our schools were safe or unsafe. And right now, I don't have sufficient information to satisfy myself either way. I'm acknowledging doubt. What I've seen is highly concerning. But for the province to run away and deprive us of that, that makes this even worse.
17: They are the ones who broke the news to me, and the only information I could find was actually through the media.
9: So you more or less heard through the media?
17: Oh, absolutely, yeah.
9: Yeah, and that's kind of the crux.
0: That's what their statement says, just for the record.
9: Crux of what you're talking about here. You're saying, why weren't we included in the discussion at all, or at least given a heads up? That's kind of the point here, I guess.
17: Yeah, I think, you know, the challenges that have been attached to all of this, stemmed from a lack of consultation with the four Indigenous houses and here we are again, but this time at the hands of the ministry. And it just struck us as, of course, shocking, but it's starting to feel a little too familiar.
0: And some of you may recall our initial coverage when the Board of Trustees had issued their statement saying they were completely vindicated. I pointed out that there were many stakeholders who raised concerns with the way the board had acted, the way the process had worked. And among those, which is particularly sensitive given our current political climate, was the Indigenous peoples on South Vancouver Island, both the Lekwungen-speaking peoples as well as the Urban Peoples Indigenous House as well as the Métis Nation here in Greater Victoria, all expressing concerns collectively.
9: Now, talk about, again, because this whole issue to begin with, going back to when the board was first fired, a lot of it was over the student liaisons or the police officer liaisons in schools and the province trying to force the school board into some kind of going back to school student liaison officers in some way. And there was a lot of it erupted.
0: I can explain it if we need to.
9: And what ended up happening, the school board getting fired. I don't need to lay it all out, I guess. But remind us of where from the Indigenous side of things, because that was a big piece of this, sort of their call for this to also be reinstated was a big bit. Is that also part of this, or how are you? So this question's a bit muddled. I apologize, but just...
0: I have a letter that the Indigenous Nations wrote that's on my Twitter account if anybody wants to read it.
9: I'm trying to get to, I guess, where you guys stand on this in general and what concerns you have now that the school board has been reinstated. That's what I'm trying to ask.
17: Sure. So I think, the original... situation required the school board to engage with certain parties to develop their safety plan.
0: That's the core of it. And they ended up posting multiple safety plans because there was so much bedlam taking place behind the scenes, so much conflict and strife taking place behind the scenes that they couldn't actually decide on a plan that everybody would agree on. So they posted multiple plans to the website and they told the government to pick between them as if that was a symptom of proper governance.
17: We were in a few meetings leading up to various deadlines, offering up dates and times and, you know, spending half days with different players in all of this, offering up time during our winter break and things like that, and weren't consulted in their
8: Lately,
17: final...
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2: From the National Newsroom of the Canadian Press, I'm Rob Westgate. Statistics Canada will reveal this morning how ongoing tariffs and the start of the Iran war have affected the economy in the first quarter of the year.
18: Economists widely expect growth to come in at 1.5% annualized for the first quarter. That would be a bit of a rebound after a mild contraction in the final quarter of 2025. StatCan said last month the economy grew modestly in January and February, but its early estimate for March suggested momentum stalled. The agency said seasonal maintenance in the oil and gas sector weighed on the industry in March, even as the Middle East conflict sent global energy prices soaring. Michelle Zedekian, The Canadian Press.
2: A Swedish defense firm is offering Ottawa a chance to bring production facilities for its Marquee fighter jet to Canadian shores. Saab says if the Carney government decides to buy its Gripen E fighter jets to fill out the Royal Canadian Air Force's fleet, Canada could become a production and export site for the in-demand aircraft. Saab officials say Canada could be tapped for participation in a program that would see domestic production of the fighter jets destined for Ukraine's Air Force. A tax cut on certain foods is set to take effect in Manitoba after a late-night debate in the legislature.
19: Order, please.
20: After days of acrimonious debate, the NDP government's budget bill passed a final vote shortly after midnight. The bill eliminates the provincial sales tax on snacks, soft drinks, and prepared meals at grocery and convenience stores starting July 1st. The opposition Progressive Conservatives said the tax cut is small, about $100 a year for a family, and they wanted an income tax cut as well. The New Democrats said the Tory tactics threatened to delay the tax cut because the legislature is set to break for the summer on Monday. Steve Lambert, The Canadian Press, Winnipeg.
2: Toronto police say a 14-year-old girl whose disappearance sparked an intensive search has been found safe after nearly 2 weeks. Superintendent Don Bellinger says police used every resource they had to find Esther.
21: We have been painstakingly conducting video canvases. From video canvases, we move into search mode. Additional video located, we move into further search mode. It's a painstaking, long process, as you can appreciate. But that certainly contributed to us to getting to where we are today.
2: Police say the girl is on the autism spectrum and was found to be in good physical health. However, she was being assessed at a hospital. And finally, New Brunswick's energy regulator is giving the thumbs up to NB Power's application for a 500 megawatt power plant in the province's southeast. NB Power says it needs the proposed renewables integration grid security project to meet a sharp increase in demand by the year 2028. This is the Canadian Press. In sports, the Toronto Blue Jays move to a game under 500 after a 2-1 win over Baltimore. Yohendrick Piñango drew a bases-loaded walk in the eighth inning to give Toronto the lead. Jeff Hoffman won in relief, and Louis Varlin, well, he got the four final outs for his eighth save. Over to the NBA playoffs now, where Victor Wembanyama had 28 points, 10 rebounds, and 3 blocks as the San Antonio Spurs sent the Western Conference Final back to Oklahoma City for a Game 7, routing the Thunder 118-91, and that Game 7 goes Saturday night. Canada has a berth in the semifinal at the World Hockey Championship after a 4-0 victory over the United States. Host Switzerland beat Sweden 3-1 in one of the other quarterfinal games. Norway shut out Latvia 2-0 and Finland beat Czechia 4-1. Canada will play Finland on Saturday. And finally, sad news from Florida. Four-time Stanley Cup champion Claude Lemieux has died at the age of 60. Authorities there say he took his own life. From the Canadian Press, I'm Rob Westgate.
3: Collins will not be performing at this year's Rock and Roll Hall of Fame induction ceremony despite being inducted for his solo work. Collins telling BBC Breakfast that he was asked to perform but turned it down, saying you've got to be match fit to do something like that, explaining he'd rather not do it after his voice could be shot following rehearsals. Collins is already in the Rock and Roll Hall of Fame as a member of Genesis. The 2026 induction ceremony is scheduled for November 14th in L.A. Queen Latifah is teasing new music after a 16-year album hiatus. The rapper telling People that she's going to drop some music, adding, I've got all this music at home and I forgot y'all haven't heard it. Latifah teased that she'll be releasing music in multiple genres. In addition to the new music, the rapper will be inducted into the Rock and Roll Hall of Fame. Nicolas Cage says he legally changed his name last year to Nicolas Cage. Born Nicolas Kim Coppola, Cage is the nephew of famous filmmaker Francis Ford Coppola. He chose Cage as his last name to avoid claims of nepotism, a name he says was inspired by the Marvel superhero Luke Cage and composer John Cage. Dolly Parton is set to officially open her travel stop this summer. Dolly's Tennessean Travel Stop is a first-of-its-kind travel center experience featuring Dolly Barbecue, Dolly's Cup of Ambition Coffee, photo ops, and more. The stop will open June 24th in Cornersville, Tennessee, off I-65. That's entertainment. I'm Jennifer Bolsoni.
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0: It wasn't perfect. It never is. In fact, the funding decisions were called heartbreaking during discussions that we had at District 61 School Board's budgetary processes earlier this year that did not have a democratically accountable elected board of trustees at the helm at the time. Instead, an appointed trustee shared her views in terms of what was happening and also her sympathies with parents who came out to express their concerns. There were difficult decisions made in terms of music programs, despite it being reinforced that the Greater Victoria School District has one of the most robust music programs of any public school district in the province. People, of course, fought hard for many years to get it that way, and any parents who would worry that their kids are going to be deprived of it, they're going to push back. And they did push back, and they were given an opportunity, they were given a voice. There were no symptoms that I saw of autocracy earlier this year. Greater Victoria Teachers Association was permitted to express its concerns publicly before ultimately the budget was approved. It was a democratic process. I see toxic, hostile democratic processes all the time, more often than I wish I did. I would not characterize what we saw at District 61 earlier this year as being any of those things. What was happening, though, a year and a half ago in early 2025 was absolutely spiraling towards that. But I'm happy to have people disagree with me, and I'm willing to subject myself to public scrutiny. It's part of how I make myself accountable, both to myself in terms of my critical thinking skills, as well as to all of you. My ideas, if they can't stand up to scrutiny, aren't worth a whole lot. And if any of you can knock them down, then even though I might have a wound to my pride in the moment, it teaches me the valuable lesson of humility and to be willing to adapt my views when presented with new evidence. Let's see what this texter says at 71010. You are out of line, the texter writes. Okay, I'm willing to listen. Tell me your concerns. Texter writes, everything did not calm down. Once they removed the board, it's the opposite, the texter writes. The only thing that calmed down, it says, was your ill-informed jabbering. Okay. Texter writes, I support having police liaison in the schools. However, the texter writes, I'm not so sure VicPD is in the position to do so. Texter writes, take a look at how the deputy chief conducted his behavior. It says, in this case alone, we need an overhaul of our VicPD. It says, I'm not a proponent of stop funding VicPD, but we do need an overhaul. Texter, you're entirely entitled to your views. I certainly don't want my jabbering to be ill-informed. It can rely on facts and assumptions that you might disagree with or not share, but ill-informed, that's something that I try very hard not to be. In terms of being calmed down, Texter, one of the examples, for those of you who missed this, because you've probably forgotten about it, there was a policy that had not yet been adopted by the Board of Education yet, which was being put out to public consultation, which essentially means that it was getting distributed to up to 20,000 students' families by the Greater Victoria Confederation of Parent Advisory Councils and other stakeholders, that had to do with regulations being implemented by the board for police questioning in schools. Among the provisions that were spelled out in that document, that again got got disseminated to parents all around the region, was spelled out that staff would need to protect students from things like racially abusive language, like during police questioning, that staff would be expected to protect students from being strip searched by police, by implication on school grounds. Vic PD took great offense to that because a lot of people, I don't know how to communicate just how unnerving it is to see a public consultation mechanism purportedly or seemingly weaponized to scare thousands of good people who don't know any better into thinking that unless this rule changes, their children might be subjected to strip searches by the cops at the schools. Does anybody have any evidence that has ever happened here? Like in any school in District 61 or in the last few decades? There's case law going back to the early 2000s with very clear rules on when any search can take place. And among the conditions that must be met is an individual has to be under arrest for a search to take place. And if the individual is also under arrest, they also have to be in police custody for a search to take place. Who's going to arrest somebody and hold them at the school? Nobody. So staff wouldn't be there with them in police custody anyway, purportedly at least. Like the internal logic didn't even work. And Vic PD discussed this at a January meeting, the Victoria Esquimalt Police Board. It's still online on their YouTube channel today. But the reason I spoke out against it, the reason others spoke out against it, is that the families of 20,000 students out there wouldn't know that. The families of 20,000 students out there who might be new Canadians, they don't want to rock the boat, they don't want to attract attention, they might just be people who don't know how the law works in Canada, would read that and they'd immediately worry, oh my God, is that something that I'm at risk of? Are our children exposed to potentially being strip searched by police right now? Imagine what that was like for the police to see. They know what the law is. They know that there's multi-decade case law making that virtually impossible, but it doesn't say that in the text of that document that was distributed for public consultation. It was, what do you think? Well, I think people are going to be, what do you mean they can be strip searched? Oh my God, this is terrifying. When I say calmed down, I mean, nobody's weaponizing a public consultation mechanism to scare thousands of good parents who don't know any better to make them misunderstand how the law actually works in their community. That's what I mean by calm down. And it hasn't. Nobody's done anything like that since then. It is shocking that that was permitted to happen in the first place under the guise of, well, we're just asking. We didn't say technically that the police were strip searching children. We just asked the public using these channels if they thought it was a good idea that we should put specific language saying that they're not allowed to strip search children. And we're supposed to believe that that's in good faith. You say you're citing text messages purported to be sent by the deputy chief of Victoria Police. I believe that you're talking about Michael Brown, but if I'm not, I'm mistaken. I don't know the full context in terms of what else may have or may not have been said, so I'm not going to opine upon that. What I will say, though, is that if I had watched somebody and if you had watched somebody weaponize a public consultation tool to essentially spread, because they argued it's not disinformation. They say, we didn't say police were necessarily doing it. We just consulted. We wanted to consult with people and ask them if we should have a specific line in our documents saying that strip searches need to be prohibited without mentioning that they're already prohibited. What would you say if somebody had used the apparatus of state to spread stuff like that about you and your profession? Would you really take the high road on that person? Would you think highly of them? Or would you consider the type of character and the type of personality of a person who would use a tool that is supposed to reassure, supposed to make people feel comfortable and safe in their communities to scare them? See, the problem is not what may have happened in text messages, at least not from my point of view. The problem is that all sorts of things were done in public that have not been addressed by the process that was truncated by the BCNDP giving up and running away, that I worry never will finally be adjudicated now. Like Ron Rice and the Indigenous Peoples Advisory, Urban Peoples Indigenous Advisory of Victoria. And again, we were talking with Ron Rice earlier today. It sounded like, where were we? I think we were right here.
17: With different players in all of this, offering up time during our winter break and things like that, and weren't consulted in their final submission, weren't presented a draft of it, weren't asked for any comment or any input. And when we were asked, were you consulted, which was a requirement, we confirmed that we were not.
0: Another issue, and this was in the Songhees letter that was also signed by the Esquimalt First Nation. I was the one who made this letter public, by the way. I broke that story, just in case anybody's curious. The specific issue had to do with an officer with West Shore RCMP detachment named Cole Brewer, Indigenous liaison officer, who had worked for a decade or more to build up trusted relationships, to do the work with the nations, to develop the sort of the rapport that's necessary for especially members of the Songhees and Esquimalt First Nations who find themselves in District 61 schools to feel comfortable, to feel welcome. Because he was an SPLO, and even though he was still permitted and celebrated, in fact, to continue fulfilling his role in District 62, he was effectively banned from District 61 schools to do the same job that he would do every day anyway in District 62 schools. He was allowed. In District 61, he was banned. Why? It has to do with the overlap between West Shore RCMP and District 61. Not because he was doing a bad job. In fact, the Songhees and Esquimalt went to bat for him. And they said, hold on, you have an ideological view that bans all SPLOs. What about this wonderful officer with West Shore RCMP who is appreciated, who is recognized for the work that he has done in the community, the difficult, painstaking, years-long work, and he's just cut off because of an arbitrary policy decision? That's not fair to us. That's what the nation said. That's what's in the letter. And what did the school district 61 do? Not a whole lot. So how are the nations supposed to feel about that? They're being told that this is ostensibly to help racialized and indigenous youth, while at the same time, the nations are coming forward saying, we really think that this person's doing a good job. We want him to continue being allowed to do a good job with members of our nation in these schools. And District 61 just said, no. What, we're protecting you from yourselves? Is that reconciliation? That was among the examples that District 61's board was completely incapable of meaningfully engaging with. And we all saw it.
17: So it wasn't that they were...
0: By the way, and if the SPLOs get kicked out again, he'll get kicked out again, and others who do a great job will get kicked out again. And for what? And we don't know if they'll end it. They told a media organization yesterday that they're going to be reviewing the program. Again, my stomach drops when I hear that. There was no conflict, and suddenly it's possible again. But is it really helping the Indigenous peoples when they write a letter saying, we don't want this person kicked out? They've spent a decade developing relationships with us. They do a great job. The kids love them. How does that help them? How does severing that relationship when it's actually successful help anyone? And nobody's answered that either. How's that complete vindication? Where are the text messages invalidating that one? I haven't seen them.
17: The school board was being forced in one direction. They were told, you need to submit a plan that involves all of these different parties, and they chose not to.
9: So given those issues back then with the school trustees, how are you feeling, and the group you represent, about the school board coming back? Have you talked to them at all?
17: No, we haven't. We haven't had a chance to speak.
0: Yeah, I don't have a chance to speak. Oh my goodness. They're being heard on the radio, but not by the governing partners.
17: Certainly, concerned. There's been a lot of talk about overturning every decision that was made by the sole trustee. The plan that ultimately was accepted by the minister and the ministry was through consultation with all the parties at hand. So it is concerning that our view, our opinion, our perspective will be.
0: Because once the board got fired, Corporal Brewer, and again, I don't mean to single anybody out. I hope I'm not leaving out anybody. There are officers with all departments and all detachments who do a fabulous job on this. They really care. They do the work, and it's tough work. It can be tough work. It can take us so long to earn that trust. But there are cases where the trust is earned, where the nations say, we really appreciate this service. This is one of the perhaps rare examples of it going right and showing that true cooperation through reconciliation is possible. And that got severed by an arbitrary district-wide position that banned all police school liaisons from all schools from taking part in the program. And Songhees and Esquimalt finally got their services back once the school board got fired. And now that's being called into question again? without them being consulted. Imagine that. Imagine you've got a service that's taken a decade and you're finally trusting it, finally works. And then it gets kicked, it gets severed with an arbitrary decision. Okay, you complain about it, nothing happens. You write a letter, nothing happens. Bunch of strife builds up. Finally, the minister fires the group that did it that refused to change their mind. Okay, you get your services back. You think things are fine. And then a year and a half later, the NDP unfires them and they come back. And now you're wondering if they'll just do it again. Like, that's wrong. Complete vindication. The more I think about it, the more silly it seems. The more I question the judgment of anyone who would use power to make that their first thing that they do, is to take control of the government website and declare themselves vindicated. The other sides didn't do that when they got fired. I didn't see the minister go, complete vindication. I didn't see Vic PD.

0: you hoping this joint statement will accomplish?
1: I think it's just a reminder to the province that, you know, the very thing that was a criticism for the returning board is the action that is being taken by the province now.
0: Hmm. I need to take a quick break. Texture 71010 writes, hilariously, you never criticized Vic PD in 2018 when they canceled the program themselves. Vic PD did no such thing, Texture. What happened was the Victoria officers in a four police department operation were in fact scaled back in terms of frontline pressures that were seen at Vic PD. Saanich police officers stayed in the SPLO roles. Oak Bay police stayed in the SPLO roles. And West Shore, for the I think it's only one or two schools that are in the West Shore RCMP catchment area in District 61 also stayed in the school. So the program was never canceled in 2018, despite that being spread commonly on social media. Yes, the officers from one department were scaled back. The other three remained until they were kicked out by the District 61 decision to end the entire program, or at least suspend it until somebody could prove that it wasn't harmful in some bizarre proving a negative adverse inference gambit that was conjured into existence by some politicians who really were supposed to trust. Okay. Anyway, quick break. More after this.
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3: See, the problem with a reverse onus and ham-fisted policy decisions is eventually they're going to hit an edge case where they do more harm than good, and all of us should see that. And for those of you who don't know the context here, I'm happy to help re-explain it. Because it was December, I think, 4th, 2024 was the date on the letter from Songhees spelling out, and Esquimalt, they both signed it, both chiefs, spelling out the situation that they had with the Indigenous liaison officer, Cole Brewer, West Shore RCMP detachment, who had spent a decade building up relationships with Indigenous kids in the district who still served and never stopped serving as a liaison officer for the kids in the Sooke School District 62 right next door, who was impacted by the blanket ban that District 61 enacted when they just ended the program. And the Songhees and Esquimalt said, we want our children of our nations who go to one school district to be able to get the same services that they get in the district next door. Because the West Shore RCMP detachment, the way that it works is there's an overlap. So there's some schools that West Shore RCMP oversees, and then there are the other schools that they oversee are in District 62. And suddenly, because of this new elected school board in District 61, there were different policies. One school district had a school police liaison program. That was District 62. Never went anywhere. District 63 has one, too. It's quite common. But suddenly, District 61 didn't. And so Esquimalt and Songhees said, well, we've spent a decade developing a relationship here. We think it's good. We think it helps. We don't want you to end this. And the school board just shrugged and said, oh, well. And so that's how the fight got worse. And so when the Indigenous people say we weren't consulted about this, it's true they weren't. Because if they were consulted, people would realize, oh, I guess that is a pretty open and shut case that we wouldn't want to deprive kids of, because clearly it's being a positive influence. But that didn't matter to the board in its ideological quest. The only way it ever got fixed was when Lisa Bear fired the school board and District 61 restarted the program. And suddenly, people who were children in these Esquimalt and Songhees First Nation, depending on what side of the border they were on for a school district, could finally access the same services from the same people, from the same detachment, regardless of whether they were in SD 61 or 62. See, that's the edge case that disproves the broad assertions being made by the board. And they have never meaningfully engaged with it. And if they had, I would actually have a lot more respect for them. But they dodge it. I never hear it meaningfully addressed. I just hear the program should be paused until somebody can prove that the entire program on balance is not harmful. That doesn't seem fair. But then again, neither did using a public consultation mechanism to scare people by making them think that the rules needed to be changed to prohibit strip searches, when in fact the law already largely, if not exclusively, did prohibit them. I don't think that was fair either. I think there's a whole lot here that's not fair. I know this board likes to paint themselves as victims. They're a government, and there are no governments that are victims. Just some are more right and more wrong than others. And in this case, I'm still not sure which is which. Anyway, quick break. Legally Speaking is after this.
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3: Into the second half of our second hour on a weekday at CFAX 1070, a Thursday, I should say, at CFAX 1070. That means it's time for our regular segment, joined as always by barrister and solicitor with Mulligan Defense Lawyers. It's Legally Speaking on CFAX 1070 with Michael Mulligan. Afternoon, Michael. How are we doing?
14: Hey, good afternoon. I'm doing great. Always good to be here.
3: What's on our agenda for today?
14: The first case on the agenda is a local one, and it's a case that involves a dispute between the YWCA, in Greater Victoria, and two companies that own some property they want to install what sounds like a cell phone antenna on. And this dispute involves property, a number of different parcels of property that are where Camp Thunderbird is located, right? That's where the Y's property is. It's the Y Outdoor Center in Camp Thunderbird. And the company that owns this other parcel of land is sort of adjacent, it sounds like, further in from where the road is out there. And the Camp Thunderbird, the Y, has installed a gate some time ago that controls access to the property. And they require, you know, somebody to identify themselves and so on before they can just drive into Camp Thunderbird and, I guess, in some way or other, drive into this other piece of property owned by this company. Now, the reason this is a dispute is all of these things go back a very long time. The YMCA has been operating that camp since about 1935. And so this is long and historic. And the company that owns this other piece of property that's adjacent to it, and they want to pass through the Y's land to get to it, what they're alleging in their claim is that they're claiming that there was a public road at one point that went through there and that they should be able to go through there, I guess, to put up their cell phone tower. And they claim that this road was referred to either by two possible names, either Settlers Road, gives you an idea of maybe the age of it, or the Glintz Lake Road. And they have an old map that seems to show a road there, but there's going to be much more to it in terms of, is that a public road? What was the nature of it? Where did that go to? There are all kinds of questions. Now, the immediate thing being dealt with in this case dealt with two things. First of all, this has been going on, not only the road issue, but the case for a very long time. And in fact, these companies started this claim against the Y back in December of 2010, if you can believe it.
3: Wow.
14: More than 15 years ago. And so they started this action suing the Y, and the Y responded to the civil claim in 2011. It didn't take that long. And then there's this long history of things happening, like it was scheduled for trial, I think, originally sometime in like 2014 or 2013. First trial date, 2012. And then the companies added the Chosen and Suk as defendants, so the trial got adjourned. And then they dropped those two people as defendants, so the trial got adjourned again. And then the CRD got involved. It got adjourned again. It sort of on and on. The thing's just been repeated, just gone on for a really long time. The Y alleged that part of the delay was caused by intentionally these companies kind of holding off on proceeding, hoping they could get access by getting mineral mining rights and then getting some road access that way. And then that didn't work out, so they were kind of back on to scheduling trial dates. We're now on to, I think, the fifth trial date. Is scheduled for 2027, if you can believe it, more than 15 years later. And so this, the Y brought an application to have this claim dismissed for what's called want of prosecution. Hmm. And there's a bunch of law about that. And the first thing to know is that the rules of court, this is in the BC Supreme Court involving land, and the rules of the Supreme Court include principles that, for example, the rules are in place to secure a just, speedy, and inexpensive determination of every proceeding on its merits. And as they point out, there's tension between speedy and on its merits, right? And that's always what sort of comes up in a case where the thing isn't really moving along.
3: Yeah.
14: And then the other point to remember is that the obligation to, you know, get on with it in a civil case is borne by the plaintiff, the person who's asking for something, rather than the person who's defending the claim. Kind of makes sense, right? You're trying to get the court to do something. It's kind of your job to keep that thing moving. And where there is a long delay, the courts have established sort of a intellectual framework to determine whether the delay is so long that it should not be allowed to continue. And it involves, first of all, whether the defendant, in this case the Y, could establish that the plaintiff's delay was inordinate, that's the language used, or much too long. And then if so, the plaintiff would have to show that the delay was, whether the delay was excusable. And then finally, whether it's in the interest of justice to allow the thing to continue, a pretty broad test. Now, on that first part of it, whether this delay was inordinate, the judge didn't have too much trouble with that, given that the total delay was 15 years, and said, well, there's some complexity to all of this, that just is clearly in that category of inordinate in terms of how long the delay is, just too long. And then the companies that were suing then had to go on and say, okay, well, is the delay inexcusable? And so they made various arguments to kind of excuse the delay, including, well, they changed lawyers at some point a couple of times, although that really wasn't blamed on it. They threw in COVID. That's one of the reasons for delay. That's always a good one, right? But the judge said, look, there was no specific evidence relating to how COVID had anything to do with anything, although, yes, I guess it did occur in the last 15 years. And so they found that the plaintiffs hadn't managed to sort of overcome it on the basis of some explanation for the delay, like the courthouse burning down or, you know, something like that. And that when you get that far in the intellectual framework, it then creates a rebuttable presumption of prejudice. But then that brings on to that final test of whether it's like in the interest of justice to say, that's it, it's just too long, you can't continue here. And in that regard, there were some compelling potential reasons to suggest that, including, for example, the Y had planned to call some witnesses that had like some first-hand experience with, was there actually a road there? And they had managed to find somebody who I guess was like attended Camp Thunderbird back in the 1940s, who apparently was going to provide evidence that while there were hiking trails in and around there, there was no road capable of supporting vehicular traffic. That fellow, unfortunately, went there in the 1940s, passed away in 2022. And so that was an example of, hey, you know, we're prejudiced in our ability to defend this thing. The other side, the cell phone companies or wannabe cell phone installers, argued that, well, this is really going to amount to reviewing historical documents and maps to try to figure out whether this was a public road or not. But ultimately, it sounds like one of the things that that has to be considered, and there's law for this, is that another consideration is like, you know, how far along is the claim? Is it just getting started or is it like almost ready to go to trial? Now, appreciating that there have been a number of efforts to get this thing to trial, but there is a trial date set in 2027. And the other thing that was significant for the judge, even though he found this just completely too long, is that there's no limitation period that prevents this claim from just being like filed again now. And so if the judge struck this out on the basis that for want of prosecution, there'd be nothing stopping the cell phone company from just starting over again. And so the judge concluded, well, look, the thing's now set for trial in 2027. You've taken way too long, but if I strike this thing out, you could just start it again, and probably it would delay it further, yeah. Right? And it's not going to, you know. So on that basis, the judge denied the application by the Y to have this thing struck out for want of prosecution. But that wasn't the end of it, because the cell phone tower installation companies were also asking for an injunction to have the Y remove the gate in the interim, like until they have a hearing. They wanted it out, like an interim injunction. And there's a test for that. I think we've talked about that before in terms of whether there's irreparable harm, like harm you couldn't remedy with money, and a balance of convenience. And on that regard, the Y produced like financial documents saying, hey, if you order us to pay something, we can pay it, right, if there's some financial lost not having the cell phone tower up earlier. But the final thing, that this is another twist on that irreparable harm balance of convenience test, and it has to do with cases where you're seeking a mandatory injunction, which isn't to just stop doing something, but instead order you to positively go and do something. Like in this case, go remove your gate, as opposed to just, you know, get off the road or, you know, whatever, stop your behavior. And where you're seeking an order that a party go and do something, there is a obligation now as well to show that you have a strong prima facie case. And the judge wasn't satisfied that that was so, because even though there was some indication there was a road there, and even though for some portion of it the Y agreed that there was a road in some place, what they had agreed to would not even get the cell phone company where they want to go. Like, one of the other interesting issues here is, if there was a public road, where did that road go to? And it might well not go to, even if there was a road, it might not get the cell phone company where they want to go. Like, maybe it leads to, you know, the back of the Camp Thunderbird or something, but doesn't get them where they're wanting to go. And so, you know, yeah, you got something to go on there, but it's not a case where, hey, look, this, you know, we're just going to succeed. Stop ragging the puck. And then the other thing, which was, I think, a consideration for the judge, is that the fact there's a gate there is relatively meaningful, I guess, in terms of how Camp Thunderbird operates. So you don't have, like, everyone just driving into Camp Thunderbird. You know, they want to be able to control that, I guess, for the safety of the kids and people coming in there, coming and going, right? You don't want it to be uncontrolled access to the camp. So the judge dismissed both the application by the Y to just get rid of this thing because it was too long, they'd taken too long, and dismissed the application for the mandatory injunction ordering them to remove the gate. And so all of that means that now, I guess, after 16 or 17 years, assuming nobody else gets added or subtracted from the pleadings and nobody puts anything off again, in 2027, we'll have, I think now, a 15-day trial is scheduled, at the end of which I guess we'll have a determination as to whether the whatever was there amounted to a public road, settler's road, and if so, where does that road go? And I guess it would be really ironic if after 17 years the cell phone companies succeed in determining that there is a road, but it doesn't get them anywhere near where they want to go. So that's what's going on between the cell phone company and the YMCA.
3: Michael Mulligan with Mulligan Defense Lawyers. Legally Speaking will continue right after this.
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3: Legally Speaking on CFAX 1070. Joined as always by Michael Mulligan, barrister and solicitor with Mulligan Defense Lawyers. Michael, up next on the agenda, a question posed to us. What happens, it says, when the RCMP loses evidence in a sexual assault case?
14: Nothing good.
3: No.
14: First of all, I think most listeners would be familiar with the general concept that in a criminal case, the police and Crown would have an obligation to provide what's called disclosure to the accused person of the evidence they've collected. And that's a constitutional requirement, the principle of fundamental justice, the court has found under Section 7. And that idea makes I think, intuitive sense. The idea a person should know what evidence is against them when they're being charged with a crime. Now, one of the corollaries of that obligation to provide disclosure of the evidence against somebody in a criminal case is to preserve the evidence so that you can give it to them, right? It's pretty hollow requirement if there's no obligation to keep the stuff. It's kind of like Seinfeld and the rental car reservation. Anyone can just take the reservation. It's the keeping the reservation that counts. And so here, the fact pattern was that back in 2015, the RCMP had a report made by a friend of one of these eventual complainants indicating that they had received a text message from the complainant alleging that they'd been that person and her sister had been touched inappropriately. And it caused the police to investigate that, as you would expect. And in fact, the police had the person who wrote the text in for an interview in 2015. And the video recorded the interview, and audio recorded the interview, and likely recorded a third way with a portable recorder. And at that point, the person who wrote the email acknowledged that she had written it, but during the interview, the notes indicated that she had told the police that it was false, that she'd lied in the message to her friend, that she was depressed and wanted attention. The person had never touched her in any inappropriate way, didn't make her feel unsafe in any way, and it just didn't happen. And so as a result of that, not surprisingly, I think the police concluded, okay, well, there's nothing here to arrest the person for, and so they concluded their investigation. And when you record the investigation, the RCMP have detailed policies. It's not just a free-for-all over there, right? They've got procedures whereby the police would take recordings of interviews of witnesses or complainants, and they're digital, they're recorded in a computer system, and it's reviewed by a supervisor to make sure that's all done. There's a whole process for it. For whatever reason, in this case, that simply didn't occur. And what then happened is in 2021, that original complainant, the original person who wrote the text message, came forward and said, no, I was abused back then, and provided another interview saying that this had happened. And so the person was charged on the basis of what was being said now, but that then naturally led to, okay, well, let's have a look at what the person said previously, because compare the two things. And it turned out that they were lost. And then the law, there's a bunch of law around how that works. Really, the analysis has three components to it. The first part of that analysis is the judge looking at whether the Crown, once you show that something like that's lost, like relevant evidence, the interview with the person saying it didn't happen and they lied about it previously, then the Crown would have an obligation to prove that the evidence had not been lost due to what's referred to as unacceptable negligence. You have to pause for a moment to ask yourself, what does acceptable negligence look like? Or, did the police engage in an abusive process? Now, that second part, that abusive process, would be a more serious thing. That would be like, let's say, for example, the police know, like, hey, I found this evidence that is really unhelpful for our murder investigation. You know, the witness identified somebody else in the police lineup, and somebody were to say, well, let's just put that in the shredder, and we won't have to worry about that at trial. That'll just smooth things out a whole lot. So that abusive process could be things like that, like intentionally destroying something, or even if it's not that blatant, you might have a case where, let's say, they had a policy to destroy relevant evidence in some way, knowing that it would be maybe exculpatory. But that issue of whether something is lost due to unacceptable negligence really amounts to, can the Crown show that there was some, you know, something, let's say, beyond the, you know, police made reasonable efforts and something beyond their control caused it to be lost? Like, I don't know, they made three copies of it, but the police station burned down and the server got destroyed. Okay, well, you know, you might say, well, they took reasonable steps, but it just didn't make it. Yeah. Here, as you might expect, once you go back that long, like, for example, they managed to find some of the police that were involved with that original interview back in 2015, I think one of whom was retired, and their evidence amounted to, I just have no memory and no idea what happened, right? There's a policy, we should have preserved this, maybe it got saved in the wrong place, just no one could really answer what happened to it. It's just gone. The judge on that basis found, look, you know, that's not acceptable, right? That is that is unacceptable negligence, right? That's important evidence. They knew it was important. They had a policy to preserve it and keep it. And by apparently multiple human failures, it just hadn't been kept, and it could potentially be important evidence. And so the judge found on that basis it was a breach of the accused person's right to receive the evidence and have the evidence preserved so it could be provided. That was breached, but that's not the end of the matter, because the law is, in cases like this where evidence is lost, the judge can find that to be a breach, which the judge has done. But then the way it works is that you would run the rest of the trial to then determine, well, how important was that? Right, the thing that was lost, was that really critical, or did it not really matter at the end of the day because, you know, we found detailed notes of what was said, or the complainant acknowledged that she had lied and it was dealt with adequately in that respect, for example. And so here, that is found to be a breach, not the abuse of process, sort of you did it intentionally, but it was that category of unacceptable negligence. And we'll have to wait until the end of the trial for the judge to determine what the remedy for that will be. So that's, oops, are you still able to hear me okay?
3: Yeah.
14: Okay,
3: yeah.
14: Great, sorry.
3: We have 2 minutes left.
14: That's how, 2 minutes left. Okay, final one is just a two-minute summary. The final case is out of the Court of Appeal, and it involves a person who was a lawyer, who was a pro bono lawyer, who does work, you know, for free or virtually for free, who had been ordered by the Law Society to pay a $5,000 fine for failing to take all of the necessary steps to get identification from a client. And the background of that is that if you're a lawyer's engaged in financial transactions, there's an obligation to identify who the person is so that lawyers aren't used for laundering drug money, basically. Yep. And the Law Society alleged that this pro bono lawyer hadn't done this with respect to money they were transferring to a woman who had fled to the United States to get away from an abusive husband, and they were helping her get money from a family home that went into foreclosure. That was a fact pattern. And they had found her to be in breach of this rule, claiming that she hadn't got ID from her and verified it in person, because the lawyer had only verified it over video with her and then done various other things to identify her, but hadn't done it in person as was required. The challenge was that Law Society hadn't read its own rules, which actually said that was unnecessary, where the money being passed along was from another lawyer's trust account. And the idea there is that you would have some certainty that this isn't drug money when the lawyer who originally received it would have done the verification requirements on it. And so the fine was overturned on a judicial review, but at that judicial review stage, the judge hearing it found that the Law Society's conduct, including not reading its own rules and pursuing this nonetheless when its case fairly had little merit, was worthy of rebuke, and ordered the Law Society to pay what are referred to as special costs to this pro bono lawyer to compensate them for the cost of defending this whole thing. They got that order. The order was made by the judge to that effect, but the Law Society appealed it to the Court of Appeal, who just concluded that the judge didn't have authority to do that because the Law Society amounts to a tribunal, which you don't ordinarily order costs against, even when a decision might not have merit and is overturned on appeal. And so I thought the case was worth mentioning just for one point, lest anyone have any concern that the Law Society is not diligently ensuring that everyone is following the rules that are imposed. You could have a great assurance that they are extremely diligent in doing that. And also, I thought, notable, because as the Court of Appeal pointed out, this was hardly the Law Society's finest moment, having failed to read its own rules in fining this person. So the net result is no fine, but no costs for the pro bono lawyer because of the nature of the decision.
3: Michael Mulligan with Mulligan Defense Lawyers, legally speaking, during the second half of our second hour every Thursday. Thank you so much. Pleasure as always.
14: Thanks so much. Always great to be here.
3: News is next.
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6: From the National Newsroom of the Canadian Press, I'm Rob Westgate. Statistics Canada will reveal this morning how ongoing tariffs and the start of the Iran war affected the economy in the first quarter of the year. The agency's initial estimates suggest the economy rebounded somewhat after a mild contraction in the final quarter of 2025. Stats Can estimated that last month the economy grew at an annualized pace of 1.7% in Q1, while a Reuters poll of economists expect growth was a bit below that mark at 1.5% annualized. Prosecutors are expected to withdraw more than a dozen murder charges against Kenneth Law today.
7: Law is accused of selling deadly substances online to people at risk of self-harm, some of whom went on to take their own lives. He was scheduled to stand trial last month on 14 counts each of first-degree murder and aiding suicide. However, Law's lawyer indicated last month that the murder charges would be withdrawn and his client would plead guilty to the lesser charges. Police have said Law allegedly ran several websites that were used to sell and ship sodium nitrite and other items that can be used for self-harm. Diana Mussina, The Canadian Press.
6: Health Minister Marjorie Michel is defending the decision to restrict travel from three African countries after the World Health Organization said it recommends against any such measures. Michel says Canada, the U.S., and Mexico need to align measures because of the upcoming FIFA World Cup.
9: People are traveling a lot during FIFA, and even if Canada still remains low risk, but we are taking all the precautionary measures.
6: Canada will pause some immigration and travel applications for 90 days and require 21-day self-isolation periods for recent travelers from the Democratic Republic of Congo, Uganda, and South Sudan. Victim impact statements were read in an Abbotsford courtroom after three men were convicted in a double murder case. Family members of Arnold and Joanne DeJong described the lasting emotional toll of the 2022 home invasion killings. The couple's youngest daughter, Heather Hoagland, said outside court yesterday she doubted whether the men regretted the murders.
24: It's very frustrating to see, even in this impact statement, that there doesn't seem to be any remorse for their actions.
6: The suspects were found guilty this month of the first-degree murders, which carries a mandatory life sentence. And finally, actor John Reardon is returning to City TV's Hudson and Rex after fan backlash over his dismissal last season. Viewers say they feel vindicated over the decision, while experts say it's a testament to the power of vocal fan bases. Retired teacher Larry Newton says his daughter Lauren texted him with the news that John is coming back.
26: My daughter sent me the text saying that Hudson and Rex is back with the original cast, but which is good for everybody. I know my grandson's going to be very pleased with that.
6: Reardon says he was dismissed after receiving treatment for tonsil cancer, despite being cleared to return. This is the Canadian Press. In sports, the NBA's Western Conference Final looks to be going the distance. San Antonio rolled to a 118-91 win over Oklahoma City. That means the Thunder will host Game 7 Saturday night, with a winner playing New York in the NBA Finals after the Knicks beat Cleveland for the East title. The Toronto Blue Jays, meantime, are off to a good start in their four-game series at Baltimore. Andrés Giménez hit a solo homer off of former teammate Chris Bassett in the 2-1 win over the Orioles. Toronto has now won seven of its last nine games. The Montreal Canadiens, however, are in must-win mode, starting with Game 5 Friday night in Carolina. The Hurricanes won two straight games in Montreal and can win the NHL's Eastern Conference crown on home ice. The Vegas Golden Knights, they'll be playing the series winner in the Stanley Cup Final. And finally, shocking news, four-time Stanley Cup champion Claude Lemieux is dead. He was 60 years old. Authorities in Florida say he took his own life. From the Canadian Press, I'm Rob Westgate.
27: Waymo is rolling out a new ride to its fleet.
4: Matt Mattinson explains.
8: The autonomous vehicle company announced that its Ojai vehicles are on the road and will be available to select passengers in Phoenix, Los Angeles, and San Francisco. The robo-taxis are produced by Chinese-based carmaker Geely and are larger than the Jaguar models Waymo currently uses. They also feature automatic doors and a removable steering wheel. Waymo says Ojai rides will be offered to riders in Las Vegas, San Diego, and Denver later this summer.
4: Meta is introducing a new suite of customer subscriptions, and their business subscriptions are going through a beta test. Monthly subscriptions for consumers run between $3 and $4 and include Facebook, Instagram, and WhatsApp. It allows users to get profile customization, story insights, and other features. And stock trading app Robinhood is allowing AI agents on its platform, letting customers use AI to trade and spend for them. The company said this week it's introducing agentic trading and the agentic credit card. Tech Report, I'm Mark Mayfield.
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3: I'm already having people sending me texts. Apparently, the last question period of the spring sitting of the BC legislature, which, by the way, took place earlier this morning, was just bedlam. Apparently, people are shouting at each other across the chambers. I know, right? One more time with feeling. We'll be getting to that as we cap off our continuous in-depth coverage we have been doing on question period in the BC legislature during the spring session of the show. I want to say I hope all of you enjoyed it, but really that's not why I did it. If some of you find it grating or repetitive or unhelpful, that too is important for you to have in your mind when you discharge your democratic duty in your free and democratic society. All sorts of things we can glean from elected officials by watching question period in terms of what they deem important enough to spend their time on, in terms of the questions they choose to respond to or not. You'll often find Premier David Eby is addressed over and over and over again, and sometimes he will rise himself to respond, and other times he will dispatch various members of his cabinet that he may deem more appropriate to respond to various questions. All of it is information that you deserve to know, because ultimately you are the one who decides how much weight should be attached to each factor when you make up your mind as to how you intend to vote in the next BC election. So I don't hope that you enjoyed it. I hope that you experienced it, and I hope that you remember it the next time that you vote. If you got some enjoyment out of it, some humor, some levity, some moments of profound insight, then hey, that's a bonus. Let's see, what else was I going to play? Oh yeah, before we move on, the final portions of the Ron Rice interview with our own Ryan Price earlier today. Ron Rice, of course, with the Urban People's Indigenous House. He's on the Indigenous Education Committee for District 61. He was among the voices who raised concerns about the District 61 School Board with us in 2025, before they ended up getting fired by the province of British Columbia. After that was a time of relative tranquility and peace. The Indigenous peoples, who had been denied their own Indigenous liaison officer, who is an officer with West Shore CMP detachment, which was among the reasons they raised concerns about the fire district 62, or excuse me, 61 school board in the first place, got their officer back. We saw a relative time of peace and of healing, and now all of that has been called into question with the NDP rescinding its prior orders and essentially reinstalling the trustees who oversaw that time of strife and conflict. And I know that they're going to say that they're the victims, and maybe they are, but all of the fighting stopped when they left. You had the appointed trustee, the stakeholders, the police agencies, everybody started getting along once this school district board got fired. They want us to believe that they're not the problem. It's hard to believe now that we had a year and a half to see what the world would be like with them just not there at all, and things felt so much better for so many people. But I digress.
13: I think it's just a reminder to the province that, you know, the very thing that was a criticism for the returning board is the action that is being taken by the province now. You know, to exclude us from even a heads up or here's the statement, or, you know, I mean, they have huge communications teams. It wouldn't have been hard to send a note. And to be scrambling around trying to find this information, it creates an unnecessary sense of fear and panic. And I don't think that's what we need at this point. I think we sort of need to be centered around the children and the students and to be, you know, looking at this from a productive place, not...
3: Imagine spending 10 years building a relationship between a police agency, you know, a positive one, and it's an example of reconciliation truly working. And then a board comes along and has a sort of blunt policy decision that cuts off all SPLOs from all positions in the schools in the district, yours included, and all the others, because they know what's best for you, even though you've done the work for the last 10 years to forge this relationship. Then you're largely ignored while the board puts a reverse onus to prove that the relationship was not causing harm, and in aggregate with others, while you sit there and wait, being told that your concerns are important, and yet clearly not being respected. And then the province steps in, fires the board that you said disrespected you, so you think that things are okay again. Now the province has brought back the board, and they don't know. I don't know. I don't know what's going to happen. If I was this board, I would just let bygones be bygones, water under the bridge, whatever. We're not gonna mess with the SPLO situation. We understand how divisive it is. That's what I hope they do here. But I don't know, honestly. They were quoted in at least one other media agency yesterday as saying that the SPLO program will now be reviewed. I don't know what that means. They already spent, what, 3 years reviewing it the first time? We have examples of how it was, what happened when it was suspended and what happened when it was re-implemented. We have the last year and a half of relative peace, tranquility, healing, and positivity that, yes, the school board wasn't there for all of that. They would probably have us believe that that's a coincidence. But again, it's a pretty big one. And now we don't know what's going to happen now that they're back. Will it all happen again? I have no idea. At least the kids aren't in school as of next month. As I said yesterday on the show, that's the only saving grace to all of this. The only thing that is not failing us is the calendar.
13: From panic and chaos.
3: Panic and chaos.
15: I'm really glad you could join us today and share another perspective on the story as we try to unpack.
3: So anyway, in case you didn't have enough to worry about, a brand new worry has now entered our horizon for parents in District 61 as to the potential issues that can happen here, both Indigenous and culturally sensitive issues and otherwise. And I know the board, and to make matters worse, you just heard Ron Rice. He says that we weren't warned about this. Anybody who goes on the District 61 website sees a notice there. It's in the news section, and it's the statement from the trustees saying that they are completely vindicated. What does that mean? Does it mean that the NDP surrendered because they didn't think their court case was going to go well? I don't know. I think it's entirely possible the NDP weighed the political embarrassment risk of what might be unearthed during that process and made a decision that whether or not they would actually win the court case wasn't as important as whether or not they would look good or look bad doing it, and so decided to surrender accordingly. That's another possibility. I know that the trustees are supposing that they would have won their case, but ultimately it was not allowed to go forward to the point where we did see a finding that could be tested or perhaps appealed to even higher levels of court. The government provincially deprived us of that, which of course is among the many farcical elements of all of this. But does that help the Indigenous peoples listening to this? I don't really see how. See, we have all sorts of things that haven't been addressed at all. People are gravitating to a text message here, a text message there, an unprofessional statement here, an unprofessional statement there. How does that change the material elements of the Songhees people asking for the Indigenous liaison officer who had spent a decade building up a relationship with them to not be severed from the participation in terms of their young people's education? How does that impact that? The answer is it doesn't. It's being avoided. The district board is hoping that people don't notice that. Well, they declare themselves vindicated on the website, but that doesn't change the facts of what happened, even if we have to acknowledge that there are things that we do not know about this. The idea that everybody raising concerns were all wrong and the board was the only one who was right, I hope they realize how difficult it is for those of us who are on the outside looking in to accept that. Anyway, we will take a quick break. Up next, we will take a deep breath. And we will wade into the roiling maelstrom that is the final question period of the spring sitting of the legislature. Will it be bad? Oh, almost assuredly, my friends. But we'll get through it together. Stick around.
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3: You know, I've said it before. I don't know how David Eby is as lucky as he is. I'm seeing the news like many of you are, talking about the Supreme Court of Canada declining to hear a case from a New Brunswick court decision that, among other things, said that a declaration of Aboriginal title over privately owned lands would sound the death knell of reconciliation with the interests of non-Aboriginal Canadians. I see Vaughn Palmer on social media a few moments ago reminding us about that. This had been a case that David Eby himself had also cited in press conferences, and we pointed it out a number of times in our coverage because this was a case where, yes, a lower court that wasn't the Supreme Court had made a finding about Aboriginal title and private property and fee simple title, but it was essentially in the opposite direction as to what a British Columbia court did. Just the trial, the first trial, there's still two levels that could transpire there on the Cowichan Tribes case. Apparently, the Supreme Court of Canada has declined to hear that case. So that case, for the moment, will be considered the leading case because it's from an appeal court, at least as far as I know. Although I'm not totally clear on, because it's vertical stare decisis, essentially how it works. I'm not aware if there's a distinction between the court simply declining to hear a case so it stands for the moment and the court foreclosing the possibility of considering the matter in similar litigation for which applications are brought to appear before that court in future. Does that make sense? So for the moment, it would appear that the New Brunswick case will stand, which is contradictory to what we see in the Cowichan Tribes case. But the Supreme Court of Canada did not hear the case and affirm the findings, which would be one thing. It instead just didn't hear the case. So it might hear another case in future, I would suspect, where findings could be made that, yes, would be binding and authoritative for lower courts, because that's how vertical stare decisis works. Stare decisis is just a Latin term, means to stand by that which has been decided. The vertical term means the higher court, its precedents are what influence the lower courts. A lower court can't change the precedent of a higher court. Only a high court can change the precedent of a high court. The height matters. That's why they call it vertical stare decisis. So that's really lucky for the issue that's been eating the NDP alive for a few months now. Thank God, and I mean that reverently, someone somewhere saw the wisdom to reassure members of the public about this. But I will also say that it's extremely lucky for David Eby. Why? Because this is the last day of the legislative session. BC Conservatives have spent probably the past few months building their chief case against the government, democratically speaking, politically speaking, on the uncertainty that surrounds private property rights. And after expending untold amounts of time, effort, and energy, suddenly the issue may have just been solved by the High Court. And not even through a positive

0: 30 minutes.
1: That's what we imagine he might say. I don't know if it'll be in those words, though. Let's listen.
2: Start all electronics to be turned off.
1: Start all electronics to be turned off. Okay.
2: Everybody, thank you. Member for Richmond, Queensborough.
3: Thank you, Mr. Speaker. Do you want to know how bad it is right now? No wonder the government didn't tell us what cases are being amended by the GATLA decision. It's because it's embarrassing.
1: Come to think of it, the Cowichan Tribes case in fee simple property rights and the establishment of Aboriginal title being a prior and senior right, which can render defective fee simple property rights, even if the Supreme Court of Canada did put that issue to rest today, which they may have, that does not solve the issue with DRIPA and the GATLA decision, specifically in terms of whether or not British Columbia's laws are supposed to be interpreted through the lens of DRIPA. That's a separate issue. I'm just thinking out loud here.
3: Yesterday, the Premier had a fleeting moment of transparency.
1: Oh, yeah. The Conservatives sent out a press release on this morning. They're like, we got him! But not in those words, because apparently EB let slip two of the 20 cases that have been amended since the DRIPA findings.
3: When he admitted that this government's enhanced care no-fault is under threat.
1: It's their no-fault file and it's the reconciliation file somehow coinciding, colliding with one another in one legal case. That by itself is special.
3: Under drip. ICBC, are you kidding me?
1: For those of you who thought the DRIPA problem and the ICBC file would never crash into each other, what have you to say now?
3: Attorney General, what other Crown corporations have now ended up in court because of DRIPA?
1: I'm morbidly curious as to hear what the fact pattern is in a case that involves the Declaration for the Rights of Indigenous Peoples Act and automotive insurance.
2: Mr. Premier.
1: EB up on his feet.
4: From the beginning, the official opposition parties, whatever the name, have stood against.
1: He's saying whatever the name because are they liberals? Are they conservatives? Does reminding that make them more likely to fight with each other in the middle of their leadership race? He knows what he's doing.
4: Our reforms to ICBC. ICBC was out of control. It was losing billions of dollars a year. The previous government had listed the URL, icbc.com, for sale to try to hide some of the losses. That was their solution to what was happening at ICBC. We took that precious Crown Corporation that was meant to deliver affordable...
1: That precious Crown Corporation. They were going to sell our URL, Mr. Speaker, to the highest bidder.
4: Our insurance to British Columbians that was instead losing billions of dollars and threatening a 33% price increase. And we reformed it, Honorable Speaker.
1: And it actually did bring down the insurance costs. It's somewhat of a Faustian bargain, though, because if you find yourself in a car crash now, your ability to sue and have a lawyer representing you has been significantly reduced, and you're sort of reliant on the government doing the right thing while it provides you what care it deems you need between now and whenever you no longer need the care, which in cases involving serious injury and disability can be forever.
4: And they opposed it every step of the way. And now that Crown Corporation not only breaks even, provides return.
1: It's amazing how much more profitable an insurance company is when it doesn't have to pay out the money that people say they need.
4: To the government of British Columbia and by extension to taxpayers. And deliver some of the lowest car insurance rates and best benefits in car insurance in British Columbia. The member now.
1: You know, it would actually save even more money for car insurance, just pointing this out, if they just did away with the legal requirement to have car insurance. You just pay nothing. And if you crash or get crashed into, the government can give you health care because the government gives you health care anyway. We could move to a system like that. Oh, I'm sorry. I guess you're disabled from this car crash. Don't worry. The government will give you minimum whatever to sort of be disabled the rest of your life. But no, you can't sue the person that crashed into you. We can always save money by not requiring people to buy insurance. But we introduced the obligation for people to buy car insurance for their vehicle. And we made it a law for a reason.
4: Wants to drag.

0: This in to the Declaration Act discussion.
1: Members.
2: I just heard Halford say, you did that yesterday. I need to find that clip of Eby doing that.
0: Well, Speaker, if he was transparent,
1: members,
0: he would have said that the Civil Resolution Tribunal was clear in dismissing the argument. The enhanced care model is not under threat, Honorable Speaker, despite the members' assertions, except for the possibility that if the Conservatives ever ended up on this side of the House, they would undo it. Saying job number one. They cannot wait to return us to what Alberta is facing. Out of control insurance premiums, denials of claims, losses for British Columbians. If you want to pay more for car insurance, then I would encourage you to vote Conservative.
1: Members,
2: I have said in the past, and it is true, that's literally the only thing that they changed, where there was somewhat of an outcome that resembles what they promised us. The car insurance rates are lower right now. But again, if you find yourself reliant on those funds from the government going forward because you are permanently injured and disabled by a person who hits you with their car, I would imagine that the system might be much worse for you than it was before. So, yeah, not requiring people to pay a lot of money to insurance and making that work financially by just reducing the amount of money that we pay out to victims, that was always a way to save money on car insurance. Is it one that we're comfortable with? For the moment, I guess.
1: Supplemental. Member, supplemental.
3: Mr. Speaker, that was a non-answer. We were talking about DRIPA.
2: I can't believe he said if you want your car insurance to go higher, vote Conservative or something like that. He is just shameless, and I kind of admire it sometimes. And that's probably not in a way that he should be proud of, but he just might be. I don't know.
3: And the Gatla decision, how many Crown corporations are now affected by the Gatla decision?
2: The Premier is a frighteningly effective critic. I've said that for years. I said that when he was in opposition. I'm saying it now that he's Premier. I just don't think it's helpful when you have the really effective critic and the guy who's supposed to be the unifying influence that brings us all together in the same position.
3: And DRIPA. And the Premier went on a rant and started talking about ICBC. ICBC is effective. Where I asked the question, how many Crown corporations are affected? So I'll try a different minister. Let's try the Minister of Energy.
2: For those of you who don't know the background here, I'll explain it really briefly. Because of all the nonsense that's been happening in terms of rulings on the Declaration for the Rights of Indigenous Peoples Act, the Gatla decision is the specific one that was referenced by David Eby. David Eby admitted in December that they had to change DRIPA. They had to not repeal the whole thing, but change parts of DRIPA. That then changed to suspend parts of DRIPA, which apparently was going to be a confidence motion, and then it wasn't going to be a confidence motion. And then they backed down altogether. It was following all of that that apparently 20 different court cases have had the folks bringing those cases against various Crown corporations for various reasons change their pleadings because the interpretation of the law has changed. They can suddenly make arguments involving DRIPA because the court recognized it in the Gatla decision that they couldn't before. That's the actual issue. The government has admitted that there's 20 cases, at least I think they have. The Conservatives know that there's 20, but we don't know which ones they are. And so the government keeps getting asked which 20 cases are different now, and the government won't say. And apparently EB let two of them slip during debate last night. So they're saying, what else is there? You clearly know what they are because you said two of them out loud last night, maybe by accident. One of them had to do with ICBC. What are the other ones? Can we go multiple choice? Can we go sort of ask you ministry by ministry and you can tell us? Because you clearly know what they are because you let two of them slip last night. What are the other 18? How do you think it went? Find out right after this.
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2: We made it. This is the last question period of the spring sitting, and most of us still have most of our sanity left. At least I like to think I do most of the time, perhaps without questioning myself too carefully. First question, ICBC and the Declaration for the Rights of Indigenous Peoples Act. Did you ever think those two issues would crash into each other? No, of course you didn't, but you live in the province of British Columbia. How many other cases have been changed due to the fallout from the Gagatla decision? The Conservatives asked the Premier this morning.
3: How many Crown corporations are affected through the Gagatla decision and DRIPA?
1: Minister of Energy.
2: Okay, so we had EB for one, and now Adrian Dix is being dispatched.
13: Honorable Speaker, as I try to do, Honorable Speaker, as often as possible, I think I can follow the logic and the force of the answer the Premier gave. That the threat to BC Hydro.
2: What does that mean? Follow the force of the logic the answer the Premier gave?
13: And the threat to ratepayers is over there.
2: The threat to ratepayers is over there, he says, pointing at the opposition. They're using the one thing that I've conceded, that the car insurance is actually cheaper.
13: Honorable Speaker.
1: Members. Is members. Order. Minister will continue.
13: Honorable Speaker, as members of the House will know.
1: Members.
13: It's hard to be in the top five leadership candidates, Honorable Speaker, but I would say, Honorable Speaker.
2: There's only one of them that's actually a leadership candidate in that legislature. The other four don't have seats. I'm just going to point that out.
13: I would say, Honorable Speaker,
1: members,
13: that if members will remember, in the years leading into 2017, from 2001, ICBC rates went up 54% above the rate of inflation. And then under our current government, Honorable Speaker, they've gone down 12% against the rate of inflation.
1: Wait for your turn.
13: So, Honorable Speaker, it's the same point, Honorable Speaker. The people who are opposed to Crown corporations in BC are on the other side of the House. The people who are opposed to building the province are on the other side of the House. The people who are against...
2: You know what? I'm sitting here listening and I'm thinking, I wonder if David Eby is smart enough to realize that if he, quote-unquote, accidentally let slip that one of the DRIPA cases, that he would have known the Conservatives would be on instantaneously because they've been hounding him for weeks to try to get him to say something, anything. I wonder if David Eby's crafty enough to selectively disclose the ICBC case, knowing that once the Conservatives pounced on it, he would have an excuse to take one of the only quasi-functional issues the NDP has actually managed to achieve, and that is significantly lowering car insurance rates. And I can't help but wonder if what was framed as the Premier's mistake is really the Premier's trap. And if he's baited the opposition into doubling down on this car insurance issue, knowing that the government can turn around and pound them with the fact, and it is a fact, that car insurance rates have actually gotten a lot more affordable under the NDP. Again, horrific if you get hit by a car. But, you know, we can always save money on car insurance. We can just make it so you don't need to buy it at all. That goes to zero. But it's not very helpful if somebody gets hit and you're relying on the government to give you care instead of having a private tort-based system. But to see Dix trotting out those figures like that, and to see EB doing it as well, the more I think of it, I think EB might have set a trap for them. But I don't know. Let's keep listening.
13: The North Coast transmission line are on the other side of the house. We're going to continue to build these.
2: Because everybody knew the Conservatives would jump on that. EB would have known the Conservatives would have jumped on that. So what do? You give them the bait without them realizing that they're reopening the ICBC topic. And that's the only one the government isn't badly losing on right now.
13: See at BC Hydro, and we're going to do it working with First Nations.
1: Member for Prince George Mackenzie.
14: The CEO of the Calgary Chamber of Commerce recently said, quote, BC's government wants to hike natural gas royalties at a time where there are several LNG projects in the process of review for final investment approval. This royalty grab puts those projects at risk of stalling at a time when the world needs Canada's LNG, end quote. This government actually stood on stage this week with a federal minister and an LNG proponent claiming to be pro-LNG, but they're only chasing away investment potential. The NDP are increasing royalties potentially from 5% to as high as 35% in some cases. Will the minister stand up for BC LNG today and end their new royalty structure?
1: Minister of Energy.
13: Honourable Speaker. They footnoted that with the head of the Calgary Chamber of Commerce, Honorable Speaker. Since that unfortunate intervention, which was completely wrong, was made, Honorable Speaker, the LNG Canada has announced hundreds of millions of dollars in investment. And yesterday...
2: That was earlier this month. They passed the milestone where they released a certain amount of money to get closer to final investment decision. We covered that press conference.
13: Solicitors LNG announced its third major offtake agreement. The royalty question has been before British Columbia since 2022. We're going to be changing the regime on January 1st. We're working with the industry to do that. I've been talking about that in speeches to the Board of Trade, Honorable Speaker, the Business Council, the multiple business chambers of commerce, Honorable Speaker. And so this question raises an important philosophical question, which I will ponder all summer, Honorable Speaker. I'll ponder it all summer.
2: I know. It must be so hard to work four whole months out of the year.
13: If a tree fell in the forest...
2: Oh, I'm sorry. Is it seven? I'm so sorry.
13: And there are 40 Conservative MLAs around. Would any of them hear anything?
2: That doesn't even make any sense. If a tree fell in the woods and there were 40 conservative MLAs around, would any of them hear anything? Are we suggesting that they're deaf? Because there are other ways that you can do that. Like the tree falling in the woods thing has to do with human perception. So why would there be 40? I don't get it.
1: Member supplemental.
2: We're at the point where we're mixing up our metaphors, trying to sound profound, but we just sound weird.
14: Well, the reality is we have no final investment decision yet, and the only question mark is the fact that we have an NDP government. In April, the U.S. just added their ninth LNG facility in production, and they're adding 45 billion cubic feet a day in natural gas pipeline capacity in the next 2 years. Industry has warned this government that increasing royalties would see more producers take product from Alberta. This is on top of the government's disastrous Clean BC policies. There's an industrial carbon tax, of course, and an emissions cap that is really a production cap. This Minister of Energy may as well be on Premier Smith's payroll. Will he commit today to scrapping the production cap and this...
2: Alberta's like, ooh.
14: ...new uncompetitive royalty scheme, yes or no?
1: Minister of Energy.
2: Well, as far as them, I'd say we use the royalties to pay for the schools and the hospitals, et cetera, et cetera. That's how we're paying for all of this. I wonder if they'll do that.
13: Of course, not on the payroll, but I think the opposition member just made an application, Honorable Speaker.
2: So in case people are wondering, we're accusing each other of being friends with Alberta's premier at this point, or maybe working for her. Really digging deep.
13: It is impossible, Honorable Speaker, to ignore the facts to that degree. There were zero, you can't get to minus one, so there were zero LNG projects in BC when John Horgan became premier of BC and under Premier Horgan's leadership. So proud that there's a dam named after him, Honorable Speaker.
2: There is the first mention of the John Horgan Dam. So proud that there's a dam named after him, Adrian Dix tells colleagues today.
13: Honorable Speaker, under Premier Horgan's leadership, and then...
2: Horgan said that they were really sad that the dam was going forward and that if he had been in charge earlier, the dam would not have been started, but that the dam was too far along and too much money would be lost if they actually canceled it after 2017 when they won. Now, it turned out that the dam was needed. In fact, we need more energy going forward. So everybody's really thankful that we didn't cancel it. But the NDP was also clear that that dam would have never been started if they had won an election earlier. You and I have a dam that we need because the NDP lost an election in 2013. Who was leader of the party in that election? Oh, I remember.
13: Under the current premier's leadership, there are now six projects.
15: It was him.
13: We are shipping LNG to Asia right now, Honorable Speaker. There. The Haisla First Nation, Honorable Speaker, and their Cedar project is going ahead with the support of the government, Honorable Speaker. We are going to be in the world, British Columbia, compared to the countries of the world, sixth in the world.
2: He is gesticulating to such a degree with his hands there, for those of you who didn't hear that he accidentally hit his microphone.
13: By 2030, Honorable.
2: With his left arm. That was that sound you just heard.
13: Speaker, in LNG production, fourth by 2035, and the only people who are talking down BC or on the other side of the House, Honorable Speaker. They talk down BC every day because they think that's in their partisan interest. People in BC don't believe that. They're for BC, they're for success in BC, and so are we, Honorable Speaker.
2: Just hit the microphone again. That's twice.
1: House Leader of the Third Party.
2: Oh, God, it's the final green interlude of the spring sitting.
16: Thank you, Mr. Speaker. Environment Canada is for...
2: Actually, Botterill's kind of grown on me. I think he's doing a pretty good job. All else equal. Like, I know it's a different party, different set of various issues that you're going to be bringing forward, which, of course, deserve a voice, deserve a place in the legislature.
16: Casting temperatures above normal for May through to the end of July, while some climatologists say we could be in for a super El Nino this year, a weather event that brings much warmer temperatures and with it drought.
2: I need to buy better air conditioning.
16: At the same time, that side of the house has only provided a limited top-up funding for the Fire Smart program, one of the main ways that local governments and First Nations engage in proactive wildfire prevention. Without further funding, this program is anticipated to run out of money after this season.
2: Is it really? We're going to run out of Fire Smart money after this season? Or is Like, I can't tell. Is that literal, or is he being engaging in sophistry because the government could always just change its mind after this last season and put more money into it?
16: To the Premier, municipalities and First Nations are worried about the long-term future of this program. Can you guarantee that this essential program will not be cut?
2: Who do they get? Is it Ravi?
1: Minister of Forests.
13: Thanks very much, Mr. Speaker. Mr. Speaker, very pleased to be able to report to the member opposite that in Budget 2026, we recognize the importance of this program and invested an additional $15 million in supporting communities in wildfire suppression across the province.
2: That's like $3 per person in British Columbia.
13: And the member is absolutely right. This is a challenging period in British Columbia with droughts. We are preparing for the worst, but hoping for the best. But what gives me hope is the incredible work that local governments, communities of all sizes are doing on the ground. And what also gives me hope is the incredible wildland firefighters that we have here in British Columbia.
2: That's good, you see, pivots back to the people doing the work.
13: Let's not forget, Mr. Speaker, that it was this government in a previous budget that made the serious investment to take the BC Wildfire Service from a seasonal organization to an all-year-round organization. Wildland firefighters...
2: It's actually a pretty good answer, all else said.
13: Wildland firefighters in every corner of this province protecting our province, and not only that, Mr. Speaker, protecting this country and protecting other countries as well. When people in California needed help, British Columbia was there. When Canadians needed help, British Columbia's Wildfire Service was there. And just a few months ago, Mr. Speaker, when our friends in Australia needed help...
2: See, nobody's heckling him here. Notice they're just letting him talk.
13: British Columbia was there. British Columbia will always be there to help our neighbors in need.
2: Because it's the Greens. See, the Conservatives will heckle when there's an answer to a Conservative question. But when the Greens are asking the government questions, you'll note that it's actually pretty quiet in the chamber. And that's a pattern that you might notice. And if you haven't had that pointed out before, you won't be able to unhear it. In fact, you can listen to a response that one of those ministers is giving, and just from how much heckling there is or how silent it is, you can tell which party they're talking to without actually hearing the question.
1: Member has supplemental.
16: Mr. Speaker, FireSmart funding is only part of the solution. In 1 month, it will be the 5-year anniversary of the village of Lytton burning down.
2: 5 years, wow.
16: That community is finally
2: was the heat dome.
16: Being rebuilt after significant delays and challenges. A recent report from the Office of the Auditor General found that both the village and the province lacked the legal framework, staffing capacity, and recovery systems needed to respond to a fire disaster of this scale. And as we've heard this morning, the 2026 fire season is already underway. The risk of another community burning to the ground is only increasing, and this requires all hands on deck from government. So through you, Mr. Speaker, to the Premier, what further improvements are planned to ensure that communities, large and small, are better able to respond to the climate-driven fire disasters this summer and beyond?
2: You're listening to coverage of the final question period in the BC legislature in the spring sitting. House adjourns this week. Members aren't expected to be back in a set of circumstances like this until sometime this fall. Every opportunity that a member of the opposition gets to put a question to the government on the record in public is a finite and scarce resource. Accordingly, we can judge topic questions, tone, in terms of how the opposition parties choose to use their scarce resources. That's something that you need to know in terms of your votes. That's a local MLA that you just heard, Rob Botterell. He's member for Saanich North and the Islands representing the BC Green Party. What answer does he get from the Minister of Forests? Is it more compelling, perhaps, than one we've already heard? He's also a local MLA. Ravi Parmar is a member of the Legislative Assembly for Langford Highlands, currently serves as British Columbia's Minister of Forests. You'll hear that response right after this.
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2: So, what does the Minister of Forests have to say for himself? 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We will play a snippet of a song from that artist. 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We'll have tickets to the Black Keys, Motley Crue, AC/DC, Guns N' Roses. You'll have to tune in each week to see who the Artist of the Week is, but I, because I'm nice, am telling you right now that it's Motley Crue. So if you hear that snippet, you know that it's your chance to call in. Meanwhile, back to the proceedings earlier today, BC Legislature. This is it. This is our final question period. Green Party taking its final swing at the government in terms of wildfire preparedness, the five-year anniversary of Lytton burning down, the risk of it happening again only getting worse in future. What does British Columbia's Minister of Forests have to say for himself in response to questioning from Green MLA for Saanich North and the Islands, Rob Botterell?
1: Minister.
0: Thanks very much, Mr. Speaker. As I noted in my previous response, it was this government that made the strategic decision to make the BC Wildfire Service a year-round organization. This year was another record-breaking year. 2,400 individuals, 2,400 British Columbians that put their name forward wanting to participate as wildland firefighters. But let's not stop there, Mr. Speaker. In addition, we invested an additional $14 million in resources to be able to help ensure that those wildland firefighters have the best tools possible. We are working with incredible aviation companies like Coulson, Conair in Abbotsford. And let's also recognize, Mr. Speaker, because of the leadership of our government, the leadership of our Premier, we saw the federal government announce hundreds of millions of dollars in aviation contracts.
2: Oh, yeah, because of the leadership of our Premier, because Bart Carney wakes up in the middle of the night worried that David Eby might be mad at him, and he better give the aviation contracts over just to keep British Columbia happy, because we are that influential.
0: All of which are based in British Columbia. It is going to produce...
2: Do you think he's mad at me? No, you can't picture Mark Carney saying that. Try. Try to use your imagination right now and picture Mark Carney asking one of... Do you think David Eby's mad at me? No, I can't. My brain just says file not found. I can't imagine that. It's impossible. Nobody can.
0: Produce good paying, family supporting jobs. The member is absolutely right. I think communities are doing the work on the ground through our Fire Smart programming. We're going to be there alongside them to support them in the months ahead.
2: Albeit, though, with the minister, he is one of their more talented members, and those were actually pretty solid answers, given the sensitivity of the portfolio and given the fact that, as Minister of Forests, he's also responsible for trying to oversee the financial viability of a ministry that's being exsanguinated by international financial conditions right now and not helped by the NDP's domestic policies with respect to old growth and other conservation measures, which, of course, the Premier has argued don't have social license anymore, which just seems to mean whatever people want it to mean in the moment. That said, though, those answers were pretty good.
1: Member for Kona Lake Country Coldstream.
2: It's not my job to be a cheerleader for them. They can hire an army of them.
3: Thank you, Mr. Speaker.
2: Oh, it's Tara Armstrong. Final question period before we all go. Are we going to say anything that ends up resulting in a very awkward set of news stories about decorum? I honestly don't know. And I'm actually running out of time before the top of the hour. What's she going to ask?
3: Last week, the owner of Evil Genius Tattoo Shop in Kelowna went...
2: I really hope this isn't about reconciliation.
3: ...viral after posting a video about his exasperation with having spent years sweeping up needles, crack pipes, and human feces from his business premises.
2: Oh, thank goodness. It's the normal problem that we're all dealing with everywhere. Okay.
3: Business owners are tired, Mr. Speaker, of being demonized for protecting their customers and staff from criminal drug use.
2: Yeah, that's actually remarkably reasonable. This is a pretty solid one by the sounds of it.
3: He's had enough of this lawlessness. I think we all have, Mr. Speaker.
2: I actually agree with that. I need to take a quick break because the news is coming up, but we'll be right back.

0: The biggest soccer tournament is...
1: amazing! Did you see that goal
2: of the century? Don't tell me...
3: you missed it? The diving header in the 93rd minute?
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10: From the National Newsroom of the Canadian Press, I'm Rob Westgate. Canadians will soon learn how ongoing U.S. tariffs and the start of the war in Iran affected the economy in the first quarter of the year.
11: Economists widely expect growth to come in at 1.5% annualized for the first quarter. That would be a bit of a rebound after a mild contraction in the final quarter of 2025. StatCan said last month the economy grew modestly in January and February, but its early estimate for March suggested momentum stalled. The agency said seasonal maintenance in the oil and gas sector weighed on the industry in March, even as the Middle East conflict sent global energy prices soaring. Michelle Zedekian, The Canadian Press.
10: China's foreign minister is in Ottawa today. Wang Yi's three-day trip will include meetings with Foreign Affairs Minister Anita Anand and Prime Minister Mark Carney. The Prime Minister visited China back in January and met with President Xi Jinping. That's when Canada and China reached a preliminary trade deal, with Beijing agreeing to lower or eliminate some tariffs on Canadian agricultural products and Canada agreeing to reduce tariffs on some Chinese electric vehicles. Prosecutors are expected to withdraw more than a dozen murder charges laid against Kenneth Law today, the Ontario man at the heart of an international investigation. Now, the move will be predicated on whether Law pleads guilty to aiding suicide instead. The 60-year-old is accused of selling substances online to people at risk of harm, some of whom went on to take their own lives. A Swedish defense firm says if Ottawa chooses to buy its Gripen E fighter jets, Canada could end up making some of the ones that will be destined for Ukraine's Air Force. Saab's deputy CEO, Andre Karp, tells the Canadian Press that Canada could become a production and export site.
12: We have, as has been discussed, offered for Canada, for instance, should they choose Gripen, that and they need or want a production in Canada, that could, of course, be also one site to deliver Gripen to Ukraine.
10: Canada has already committed to buying 16 F-35 jets, but the Carney government is still reviewing the broader fighter program. And finally, in the world of entertainment, actor John Reardon is returning to City TV's Hudson and Rex after fan backlash over his dismissal last season. Now, fans worldwide flooded the show's social media accounts with comments, and full-page newspaper ads were taken out, calling for Reardon's reinstatement. TV critic Greg David says there is power in fan backlash.
13: You know, you make these TV shows and you hope that they connect, but shows like Murdoch Mysteries and Hudson and Rex, passionate fans who fall in love with these characters and get very upset and vocal when something changes with their shows.
10: Reardon said he didn't leave by choice, explaining that he was diagnosed with tonsil cancer partway through season 7 and underwent treatment. This is the Canadian Press. In sports, the Toronto Blue Jays moved to a game under 500 after a 2-1 win over Baltimore. Yohendrick Piñango drew a bases-loaded walk in the 8th inning to give Toronto the lead. Jeff Hoffman won in relief, and Louis Varland, well, he got the 4 final outs for his 8th save. Over to the NBA playoffs now, where Victor Wembanyama had 28 points, 10 rebounds, and 3 blocks as the San Antonio Spurs sent the Western Conference Final back to Oklahoma City for a Game 7, routing the Thunder 118-91, and that Game 7 goes Saturday night. Canada has a berth in the semifinal at the World Hockey Championship after a 4-0 victory over the United States. Host Switzerland beat Sweden 3-1 in one of the other quarterfinal games. Norway shut out Latvia 2-0 and Finland beat Czechia 4-1. Canada will play Finland on Saturday. And finally, sad news from Florida. Four-time Stanley Cup champion Claude Lemieux has died at the age of 60. Authorities there say he took his own life. From the Canadian Press, I'm Rob West.
14: Waymo is rolling out a new ride to its fleet. Matt Mattinson explains.
15: The autonomous vehicle company announced that its Ojai vehicles are on the road and will be available to select passengers in Phoenix, Los Angeles, and San Francisco. The robo-taxis are produced by Chinese-based carmaker Geely and are larger than the Jaguar models Waymo currently uses. They also feature automatic doors and a removable steering wheel. Waymo says Ojai rides will be offered to riders in Las Vegas, San Diego, and Denver later this summer.
14: Meta is introducing a new suite of customer subscriptions, and their business subscriptions are going through a beta test. Monthly subscriptions for consumers run between $3 and $4 and include Facebook, Instagram, and WhatsApp. It allows users to get profile customization, story insights, and other features. And stock trading app Robinhood is allowing AI agents on its platform, letting customers use AI to trade and spend for them. The company said this week it's introducing agentic trading and the agentic credit card. Tech Report, I'm Mark Mayfield.
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17: All right, back on the air here at CFAX 1070. Once more into the fray. The last question period of the spring sitting at the BC legislature earlier today. Apparently, it just devolves into total bedlam as the final moments, which are still a little ways away, involve Halford going after EB fighting back. Everybody starts yelling at everybody. And question period ends in pretty much the way that you would expect. But we're going to pretend that we're surprised and disappointed anyway, even though we really can't feel things anymore.
18: Last week, the owner of Evil Genius Tattoo Shop in Kelowna went viral after posting a video about his exasperation with having spent years sweeping up needles, crack pipes, and human feces from his business premises. Business owners are tired, Mr. Speaker, of being demonized for protecting their customers and staff from criminal drug use. He's had enough of this lawlessness. I think we all have, Mr. Speaker. My question is for the Premier. When will he finally put criminals in prisons and addicts into treatment instead of forcing small business owners to do his government's dirty work?
19: Minister of Public Safety and Solicitor General.
17: Another local MLA, Nina Krieger, member for Victoria Swan Lake.
20: Thank you very much, Honourable Speaker, and my thanks to the member opposite for the question. We know that businesses are the backbones of communities in our province, and business owners, workers, and community members need to feel safe. And that's why we have been responding to municipal leaders, to business owners, and police, and standing up programs that they have been asking for. These include programs such as SITE, the Special Investigation and Target Enforcement Programs, that allow police to apply for funding to invest in specialized equipment, funding for overtime work, and to really ensure that they have the tools to go after repeat violent offenders and also street disorder crimes in our communities. These investments are having a result, including in Kelowna. Kelowna applied for site funding and conducted a 7-month investigation that led to 121 arrests, 163 charges, 456 new police files, and the seizure of significant drugs and weapons. Honourable Speaker, this speaks to the results of the programs that we are taking action to ensure that they continue to support communities and support police in targeting these criminals and to keep communities safe.
19: Thank you. Member has supplemental.
18: Mr. Speaker, small business owners have had enough because successive governments have turned our downtowns into drug havens with deadly consequences. When Vancouver opened the first drug consumption site in 2003, the number of drug deaths province-wide was 190. But after 23 years of Liberal and NDP enablement, we now have 58 drug consumption sites, and annual drug deaths have increased by nearly 10 times. 10 times, Mr. Speaker. What they're doing is not working. Just yesterday, the government canceled plans for a 59th site in Vancouver.
17: This was interesting, by the way. The BC government received pushback on this from the municipal politicians in Vancouver. Not sure how many of you saw those news stories. It's eventually, or I should say initially, Josie Osborne, Minister of Health, saying that they're going to push forward, they're going to do the right thing, et cetera, et cetera. In what was not the only curious surrender that we've seen in the past few days, the BC NDP government totally folded this week, said actually we're not going to push it forward after all, even though they previously said they would anyway.
18: So my question is,
17: like, there's no ideological consistency to where the government is surrendering. We see them surrender to the anti-police school board in the District 61 issue, and we also see them surrender to the anti-drug consumption side of the argument in the Vancouver drug issue. It just seems like they're just surrendering everywhere without much consistency or coherence right now, which is curious.
18: When will they close the other 58?
17: I don't know. What does the polling say on them? Tara Armstrong's an independent, so she doesn't have an entire caucus to thump their desks in unison for.
19: Minister of Health.
17: There's Osborne right there. I was actually watching some videos going by on social media the other day, and I noticed Minister Osborne, a bunch of the NDP MLAs, they do this. They do these selfie videos, and that's fine. That's how politicians communicate to the public these days. But it surprised me, and it shocked me, and I realized why. And I don't want to be hard on the minister here, but I am so accustomed to seeing the minister sternly and solemnly answering questions from the media and questions from the opposition about the admittedly weighty and difficult subjects involving British Columbia's beleaguered healthcare system that it's shocking to see her smiling and doing a smiling, happy selfie video. Like, it almost like I actually stopped and it was off-putting and I couldn't figure out why it looked so different. And I realized it's because almost every time I see the Minister of Health say anything at any time, it's because she's addressing grim or unfortunate circumstances. And I'm not used to seeing her do a happy, smiling selfie video to her constituents and supporters. Perhaps that is an indication that is as good as many of the difficult conditions that our politicians find themselves in, that when they're just doing a happy report to constituents video, it looks out of place because every time you ordinarily see them in public, it's because they're facing really dire, bleak circumstances and difficult questions from reporters or the opposition.
16: Thank you so much, Honourable Speaker. Thank you to the member for the question and really raising the issue that overdose prevention services, safe consumption sites, are a critical part of the continuum of saving lives and connecting people to the care that they need in a time when the toxic drug crisis is ever-evolving, ever-changing, the supply itself becoming more poisonous and more dangerous. Mr. Speaker, we have seen over 6.5 million visits to supervise consumption and overdose prevention services throughout British Columbia. And we know that almost 33,000 drug poisoning events have been attended, death events averted, and reversed. Mr. Speaker, that is saving lives. That is putting people first. That is helping to provide the safe spaces that connect them to the care. That is the work that this government is committed to doing. That is the work that we will continue to do as we build out prevention, treatment, recovery, and attack this toxic drug crisis on all pillars of the approach that is needed to save these lives and to reduce deaths.
17: Not really hearing why the government reversed its stated position on this highly controversial part of the continuum of care in Vancouver.
19: Member for Penticton Summerland.
21: Thank you, Mr. Speaker. Last night,
17: it's Amelia Boltby.
21: 200 long-term care beds were lost in my community of Penticton Summerland. Even before the loss of these 200 beds, the waitlist for seniors to receive this care was hundreds of people long, On a weekly basis, I receive calls from seniors telling me that they cannot access regular bathing, regular meals, medical care, and spend unnecessary time in emergency rooms.
17: Imagine how people like that are trying to get by after a fire displaces them.
21: To the Minister of Health, what emergency powers does the province have to address the critical shortfall of seniors' care in Penticton-Summerland?
19: Minister of Infrastructure.
0: Thank you so much.
17: Bowen Ma.
0: Much, Honourable Speaker. What happened last night was, as the member correctly described in her introductory remarks, devastating. It was devastating to the families that had to be evacuated from their homes because of the proximity to this massive fire. It is devastating to the families who were looking forward to this project being completed on time in 2028 so that their loved ones could occupy some of the spaces that it would provide. It's devastating to the project teams that worked so hard to get that project to where it was. I'm incredibly grateful to the emergency responders. I understand that the Ministry of Emergency Management, Climate Readiness has activated emergency support services for those members of the community who were displaced. And we are in contact with the service delivery provider. It's being built by a private sector partner, Kygo Senior Living, and they have already activated their insurance policy for this event. I understand that the member and members of the community will be very eager to understand what the impact of this fire will be on the completion date of the project. It's still too early to tell, but we'll make sure that we provide updates to the member as soon as it's available.
19: Member supplemental.
17: All right. BC Legislature, earlier today, among the final questions being posed to the government before the legislature adjourns, bringing to an end the spring sitting. The politicians will be back, but it won't be for a number of months, 4 or 5 months in point of fact. So anybody who has anything important that they want the government to be confronted with in public, the time to do it was today. And we can also bet on a bunch of bad news finally being released next week. I won't be here next week, by the way, taking a little bit of time off. So ultimately, I expect that all the important, embarrassing things that the government has been managing to hit the snooze alarm on for the past few months will probably all surface simultaneously next week, because that's just the way circumstance likes to treat us. But accordingly, it'll be 4 months before the government finds itself back in the legislature facing pointed questions about anything that surfaces after this week anyway. So perhaps it's for the best that we just don't know. Is that a defeatist attitude? Of course it is. But sometimes we have to do what we have to do to get through the day, while the infinite government can just wait the rest of us out, which is somewhat unfortunate. We will take a quick break, and we have more coming up right after this.
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17: Texter at 71010 writes, "Hi Adam, who will be taking over for your show next week when you're off?" I have no idea, Texter. I'm going to let fate decide. What? I don't know. It's a surprise. It's a surprise. That's what I'm going to say. That's what I always say. You have to tune in to find out. And if you don't

0: Mr. Speaker, we're committed to ensuring that this project gets built. The extent of the damage so far is unknown. We do know that the fire is out, but the site itself is currently unstable, and so there's still more work to be done to understand fully what was done. This project was about 6 months into its construction, and they had just started framing. So the good news is it wasn't nearing completion, it was more on the front end, early stages of the work. And so we will be working with Kaigo Senior Living to understand what the impact will be on this project, and we look forward to having it continue again as quickly as possible.
1: Member for Kourtney-Rockies.
2: Thank you, Mr. Speaker. The gym at Amy Woodland Elementary School burned down in 2024.
3: Oh, and I'm looking at my calendar, and it's only 2026. The odds of that thing being rebuilt are pretty much zero.
2: This school means a lot to me. I attended this school from grade 1 to grade 7. After the fire, the Minister of Infrastructure promised this community a replacement school, stating, and I quote, I am pleased...
3: I think we know where this is going.
2: ...pleased to confirm that there is a funding in the budget 2025 for the replacement of Amy Woodland Elementary, end quote. Well, here we are, 2 years later, more than 250 students remain displaced. Families are frustrated, and there is no clear timeline for construction or reopening. To the Minister, when will these children finally be able to return to Amy Woodland Elementary?
1: Minister of Infrastructure.
0: Thank you so much, Mr. Speaker, and thank you to the member again for raising yet another example of how structural fires are devastating aspects of our public services. We have seen so many fires at schools, and every single one has had an impact on the students, on the staff, on the teachers, on the community. I'm happy to provide the member with a direct update following this question period, maybe some more information that would be more helpful to his specific situation.
1: Member for Caribou Chilcotin.
4: Well, thank you, Mr. Speaker. Last
3: week, we're into the home stretch.
4: Week, an RCMP officer in Williams Lake responded to a complaint of an axe-wielding individual.
3: Ah, yes.
4: The suspect violently resisted arrest, struck the officer in the head with two large rocks concealed in a hoodie.
3: Two rocks concealed in a hoodie.
4: After being arrested, a justice of peace that does not live in our community saw fit to release this prolific offender 6 hours after being arrested.
3: Did they?
4: A frustrated city council is now taking action because this government simply won't. And it has unanimously voted a motion to contemplate shutting down the RCMP detachment's jail.
3: Whoa, really?
4: Mr. Speaker, why has this government allowed our streets to get to such a point that we are forced to make decisions like this on our city councils?
1: Attorney
3: General. Oh, somebody's heckling. See, they know that they're getting to the end, and they know that this is their last chance for the next 4 months to be in the same room with the government hurling questions at them, and they're making it count.
1: Attorney General.
5: Thank you, Mr. Speaker. Clearly, that's a disturbing case. It's one of the reasons that we've been so strong on calling for bail reform across this country.
3: Why would they let that person out? Be like, oh, they said they wouldn't do that again with rocks.
5: He's led the way to ensure that our criminal code across this country has the right tools necessary to keep prolific offenders off the streets, to keep them from harming people and keep them from reoffending. Mr. Speaker, I was recently at the Senate to advocate for the quick passing of Bill C-14. We want to see that become law. It gives our system really strong tools that were asked for by cities across this province, to advocate for clear tools around those people that are...
3: I love how we're all on the same page on this, finally, except if you're a school board that's been frozen in time for a year and a half.
5: Committing repeat offenses.
3: No, I'm not going to stop. If you want to rely on democratic legitimacy, you can do that, but you've been shielded from it for a year and a half because people didn't know they needed to speak out against it.
5: Offenses over and over again that are violent, that need to be stopped. The tools that will be in that, hopefully, the law of the land, will help our courts make sure that communities are safe and those people are kept off the streets, and it needs to pass as quickly as possible. Thank you, Mr. Speaker.

0: Member for Abbotsford Mission.
1: This government slashed the BC Family Residence Program, cut access to autism funding for 10,000 children, suspended a $10 a day daycare for 3 years. When families lose access to care, Mr. Speaker, that is not a cut, no matter what the minister calls it. Why is children and families suffering for this government's failures?
0: Minister of Children and Family Development.
2: Thank you, Honourable Speaker.
3: We're in the home stretch. We don't even know who this person is.
2: I have spoken to the member opposite several times about our change and our redesign to make our services for children.
3: Oh, yeah. Never mind. It's Jody Wickens, by the way. I wonder where we ever got on that question about whether or not the funding was frozen for the $10 a day childcare. I had totally forgotten about that, by the way. There's so much going on right now.
2: Children and families, fairer and stronger. There are no changes happening over this year to individualized autism funding.
3: Which is odd, because a lot of parents who are concerned about individualized autism funding seem to have a different understanding.
2: We are investing $475 million new dollars to provide more services for children and youth with disabilities. Honourable Speaker, I'll say the status quo is easy. Making
3: what?
2: Changes, changing the structure of things, changing eligibility is not easy. But
3: I'm sorry, but we have a lot of status quo problems around here. So I'm not used to the government saying, oh, it's so easy to just keep things the same while beset on all sides by global inflation and other things that aren't our fault.
2: It's what a responsible government does. It is not easy to stand in this house.
3: They're going to heckle that.
2: As a parent of a child with autism, as someone who has worked with dozens of families, I have sat on the living room floor.
3: There she is. She's talking about her own personal situation.
2: And provided therapy to children who cannot talk, to children who have self-injurious behavior, to children who cannot eat. Under the new system, those children will receive more funding and more support, and that side of the house wants.
3: This is actually a pretty good answer. And you can hear that sincerity in her voice. Sometimes the politicians, they put it on and it makes you cringe because it sounds off. You're not quite sure why. This is an authentic response and you can hear it. You hear the difference?
2: To reverse that decision. That is shameful, Honourable Speaker.
0: Thank you.
3: The tone went back. It's shameful. That was more put on. But what she was saying right before there, you can hear authenticity. All of us have this instinctual programming where we recognize it. And that was it.
2: Because on April 2nd, the Leader of the Opposition and members of the Conservative Party brought families here.
3: They what happened to the families?
2: Brought private for-profit providers here.
3: Oh, profit, the worst.
2: And they said they would reverse our decision, Honorable Speaker. I want to know what they're going to tell families who have children with Down syndrome and fetal alcohol spectrum disorder who are going to receive more funding and more support. Children with autism under our new system are receiving more funding. We are building a stronger, fairer system for the future, and I am proud of that, Honorable Speaker.
3: The glimmer of authenticity was there, but then we went back into the partisan stuff, which is fine, which is how the game is played. I get it. But for that moment, that one glimpse there, that was pretty good. You don't often see that on this issue in the legislature for whatever reason. Maybe they all just become somewhat jaded over time. Anyway, we're into our final questions of the final day of the spring sitting of the BC legislature. After this, the politicians will have to somehow find a way to keep getting paid full time anyway for the next 4 months while they do important work in the constituencies. I know. Attending barbecues over summer while people are really nice to you. Awful, awful. Imagine if that was your job. How can they possibly carry that impossible burden? We will take a quick break. More to come.
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3: All right, the final question period of the final day of the spring sitting of the BC legislature before the politicians get to do very important constituency work that I'm not allowed to criticize until probably October. Or is it September? I don't know. I don't want to be unreasonable. Imagine only having a three-month break in the summer. Yeah, like you wouldn't even have time to start to recharge. Adam, it's a lot of work when the House is sitting. Yeah, some of us have a lot of work every day, and there's no end.
0: Leader of the Official Opposition.
13: Thank you, Mr. Speaker. Mr. Speaker, I want to answer the minister's question really quickly if I can. You know what we would tell those families? We would tell those families that we stand by them, whether their children has autism, whether their children has Down syndrome. We would stand beside individualized funding, which is something that minister did and now has turned her back on. It's something that premier did and turned his back on. We would stand with them, and we would not strip them of their rights and their funding that they fought years to deserve.
3: Can I just say, Halford's done a really good job. That's Trevor Halford, by the way, for those of you who don't know the voice. He's been the interim leader of the BC Conservative Party while they went through their leadership race process. He has really distinguished himself as to being one of the many capable critics that are in the opposition benches. And I really hope that whoever takes over the party as the leadership process comes to a close in the very near future keeps him in a prominent role, because he's good.
13: Absolutely despicable. What's worse is that we have never had a government in this province, never had a premier in this province, that has overpromised and underdelivered as the one that we currently have sitting in this house. $1,000 grocery rebate, promised, canceled.
3: Never letting that go.
13: Failed drug decriminalization, a rampant crime, an extortion crisis growing daily. 1.3 million British Columbians without a family doctor. MRI wait times have doubled. maternity wards, emergency rooms closed across our province. Only that, if you want answers on DRIPA, you gotta wait 6 months. If you wanna know what the cost of FIFA is, you gotta wait till the day after session on a Friday when the Premier finds it convenient for him because he knows it's not gonna be good.
0: Question.
3: They haven't even released the report on the financial viability of British Columbia's universities, including the one right here in the University of Victoria. We were supposed to get that halfway through March. Now, I wonder, is the reason we haven't seen it yet because it's really, really bad? So the government found a way to delay it until they were in their four-month vacation in the summer? Maybe, but that's speculative. So I wouldn't want to make any of you think that that's necessarily the case.
0: Remember.
13: You know, my question, I think, is a difficult one. But I think it's an important one. I think a lot of British Columbians are asking it. And I think the Premier needs to answer it. The Premier is very quick to blame everybody.
3: He's good at it, too.
13: Blame Trump. He'll blame global conflicts. He'll blame his other cabinet ministers. He'll blame everybody. But the one person he won't blame is himself.
0: Question, member.
13: The Premier knows that British Columbians are suffering right now. He knows that our healthcare system has never been worse.
0: Member will ask question.
13: Well, if you know what, if the Minister of Jobs wants a Leader of Opposition's desk, we'll save it right here for him. He can have it. We'll make that happen.
3: Minister Jobs is Ravi Kalon.
13: A few leaders might be having their last day in this House today.
0: Question.
13: My question to the Premier is this: will he stand up and will he finally accept responsibility for the mess that he's made in this province, whether it's healthcare, whether it's DRIPA, whether it's trying to bounce out of the backs of our seniors, making them pay more?
0: Thank you, member.
13: Will this Premier stand up and actually once take responsibility?
0: Thank you.
3: This is it. We're into the last few minutes of the last question period. Will the Premier take responsibility for what? All of it.
0: Thank you, members.
3: This is it. Last chance. Swing for the fences.
0: Member, these desks cost lots of money. Be careful.
3: If anybody who breaks the desk by pounding it like that, you don't even scold them. You apologize.
0: Mr. Premier.
13: Thank you, honestly.
5: Thank all members of the House and Leader of the Opposition for what has been a very interesting and productive session.
3: It's remarkably positive. He's already getting heckled. He's already getting heckled.
5: Honorable Speaker, let's start with what matters to British Columbians. Housing, for example. Commitment to British Columbians to deliver more affordable rents.
3: Oh, yeah, everybody loves your housing policies. Just show up at the nearest city hall with people convincing themselves that they're besieged by a developer-powered conspiracy.
5: Rents are coming down faster in British Columbia than anywhere else in Canada.
12: It's because of federal immigration policies, but that's okay. They know that.
5: It is because we prioritize building more rental housing and we address speculation and issues like Airbnb. Now, the opposition, of course, has committed to British Columbians that if they are elected, they will welcome speculators back into the housing market. And their rents are going to go up because they will be competing with unregulated Airbnb. Let's talk about health care, Honorable Speaker. More than 700.
0: Members. Members will come to order now, please.
5: More than 700, Honorable Speaker, healthcare workers from the United States applied to and received jobs here in British Columbia in a recruitment campaign. Probably the singularly most effective recruitment campaign for healthcare workers.
3: I'm sorry, did he say, effective? I thought he said respected. Okay, is it really the most effective recruitment campaign?
5: Canadian history.
3: Canadian history? industry.
5: Opposition opposes it, Honorable Speaker. And why do they want to...
3: We're spending money on giving out coffee in Seattle.
5: Come here, Honorable Speaker, because we prioritize science. Because we prioritize a public health care
3: system. We had a truck with positive messaging in Seattle, Mr. Speaker.
5: Honorable Speaker.
3: And we speak to them in the language they understand there, with coffee. Nobody else would have thought of that.
5: Let's talk about jobs, Honorable Speaker. Let's talk about jobs, Honorable Speaker. The second fastest growing economy
0: Members.
5: In Canada, Honorable Speaker. $88 billion in major projects, Honorable
3: They don't care if they get kicked out at this point. This is the end.
5: Honorable Speaker, opposed by the members opposite, Honorable Speaker.
0: Thank you, Premier. Let's conclude.
5: Honorable Speaker,
3: thank you, Premier. Let's conclude. You just heard the Speaker say he's not going to conclude. He's going to go.
5: Even
3: he just had Trevor Halford suggest that maybe a different NDP leader will be in charge when they come back after their four-month vacation. David Eby's swinging for the fences, too.
5: Members that would directly benefit from projects like the North Coast Transmission
0: Members.
5: Line.
3: Oh, yeah. The session ends as it began, with the NDP weirdly fixated on a line that carries electricity to the northwest portion of British Columbia.
5: Electrifying projects in her own constituency, the member for Skeena opposing it, Honorable Speaker.
3: The legislation that helped enable that would also allow the government to fast-track some resource projects while not others. And the fear that the Conservatives raised was that when you allow the government to pick winners, you're going to have weird distortionary market impacts, you're also going to have problems with cronyism, and you always have the highest and best, economically speaking, project prioritized, at least potentially. The NDP seized on their opposition of that element of it and extended it to be the Conservatives don't support our electricity line. And they have said it over and over and over and over and over and over so many times that I'm at the point now where it feels true, even though I know it's not.
5: They oppose the jobs, they oppose the homes, they oppose the health care, and in this very question period, their own commitment to increase hydro rates and insurance for British Columbians. I hope British Columbians are listening carefully, Honorable Speaker. Thank you very much. And 10 more to go. 10 more to go. 10
3: more years. He's adding to their slogan. Oh, okay. I'll admit I wasn't ready for that. That was pretty good. I mean, it could have ended in way more disappointing ways than that. Although I suppose the bar is pretty low these days. We'll take a quick break. We have more after this.
10: Developing political story, a big doozy.
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28: For the past year with regards to this project, so we certainly...
3: Oh, that was a little bit of Victoria Council earlier today, a bit of a preview. Would you believe that they're still in session right now? They're in recess. They're still in their morning meeting that starts at 9 o'clock in the morning, and it still hasn't ended yet because apparently everybody is all day to do everything. So ultimately, I don't even think they've gotten to the point where they're discussing the Cathedral District proposal, although they might. Yeah, I'm looking at the screen right now. It says that they're in recess until 2:50 p.m., which is 1 minute from now. And they're still on 900 block of Vancouver Street, 900 Quadra, 900 Burdett rezoning application. As far as I know, that's what they were actually looking at earlier, unless I'm on the wrong one. Either way, they haven't finished it off yet. Mar Gardner, we knew, was worried that she wouldn't have enough time, and she also was concerned that there wasn't enough information available in the council agenda for the councillors to make their decision with respect to the staff report. I don't know if they've gotten to that yet, because I've been with all of you listening to Question Period earlier today. We only have a few minutes left on the show, so we'll get to that. But for those of you who are just joining us, once more, with feeling, because you and I, we've devoted a lot of time to listening to Question Period with this. Was it the highest and best use of your time and my time? Probably not, but we did it anyway. So we might as well follow it out once more with feeling. I'd love to tell you I'm going to miss it, but I'm not. I'm actually not going to be here next week, and the politicians won't be either. I'm sure they'll be a lot more comfortable than any of us, though, given the circumstances. This is the tail end of the last question period of this session, where Trevor Halford, among other things, questioned whether or not David Eby will even be the premier the next time we see a question period in this House this fall.
5: Probably the singularly most effective recruitment campaign for healthcare workers.
3: Oh, he said it was probably the singularly most effective. That probably doing a lot of heavy lifting.
5: In Canadian history, and the opposition opposes it, Honorable Speaker. And why do they want to come here, Honorable Speaker? Because we prioritize science.
3: They being doctors, he means.
5: Because we prioritize a public healthcare system, Honorable Speaker. Jobs, Honorable Speaker. Let's talk about jobs, Honorable Speaker. The second fastest growing economy in Canada, Honorable Speaker.
3: He can't kick us all out. Just keep heckling.
5: $8 billion in major projects, Honorable Speaker. Opposed by the members opposite, Honorable Speaker.
0: Thank you, Premier. Let's conclude.
5: Honorable Speaker, even members that would directly benefit from projects like the North Coast Transmission
0: members
5: Line, electrifying projects in their
0: hear.
5: Own constituency, the member for Skeena opposing it, Honorable Speaker.
3: Member for Skeena, is that Is that the one that got kicked? Is he going after her? Who is the member for Skeena right now? Is that who I think it is?
5: They oppose the jobs. They oppose the homes. They oppose the health care. And in this very question period, their own commitment to increase hydro rates and insurance for British Columbians. I hope British Columbians are listening carefully, Honorable Speaker. Thank you very much. And 10 more to go.
3: Why are they saying 10 more years?
1: 10 more years! 10 more years!
3: That's how long it's going to take to get my grocery rebate.
1: 10 more years! 10 more years! 2 more weeks!
0: Member.
3: Why are they saying 10 more years? I honestly don't understand that.
0: This is not a place to protest. This is a place to ask questions and answers, please. Okay, the bell ends the question period. Attorney General. Minister of Labor.
3: Oh, by the way, they rammed through the FOI stuff, and I think the speaker might have broken the tie. This is the last day, so they have to get everything squared away. The Honorable Lieutenant Governor of British Columbia, His Majesty's representative, will be along, I would imagine, later on this evening to make sure that any relevant pieces of legislation receive royal assent. Ultimately, this is how things wind down. I hope that all of you have enjoyed the time that we've spent here. You know, I want to say that I haven't enjoyed any of it, but I might have accidentally enjoyed a little bit along the way without realizing it. By the way, did you know that at Victoria Council earlier today, Stephen Hammond supposed whether or not there might be a department of shredding that exists within the government of British Columbia? This is the context, though, because I know.
2: And us advocating, I believe there is a department of shredding within the provincial government. Maybe
3: I believe that there is a department of shredding within the provincial government.
2: The federal, that any time we give a resolution, they immediately take it there and say, okay, this is the important work that you need to do in the shredding department, because we add
3: letters to Santa. They're talking about advocacy motions. Is there a department of shredding within the government of British Columbia that takes the lovingly crafted resolutions that municipal councils spend hour after hour debating in terms of how they're going to shape just right that perfect letter that they send off to the Department of British Columbia before it finds its way to the Department of Shredding?
2: Advocate, but it's only so far. The question is, do you, more than a hope and a prayer, do you really see that the provincial government is expecting to make this a priority in our region and give more money?
3: I'll give you 20 guesses what topic they're discussing. Can you guess what it is?
2: In the future. I know you're... Yeah, I just thought I'll leave it there.
3: Are you ready? Are you ready?
6: Yeah. Your crystal ball there, Matt.
2: Yeah.
7: Through the chair, I know that we work very closely, and it just, for what it's worth, symbolically, the Ministry of Transportation and Transit.
3: Yes, it's the bus, that thing that never leaves you stranded when you count on it in a moment of need.
7: They've actually rebranded their provincial brand.
3: There's a vote today for potential labor action, by the way, and that was also talked about at council earlier.
7: To include the reference to transit, which I think is an important symbolic sort of reference. I know that we as a staff level are working very closely with the province on a regular basis. Likewise, our executive team, our commission, as well as our board is working closely with the province. So that's a really, really important factor in the sense of making sure that they're prioritizing investments in transit.
3: So in other words, sure, Victoria Council can advocate for what it does or does not want with transit, but will it just end up in what Hammond is convinced must be the BC government's Department of Shredding, where accordingly those concerns are raised out of existence? Mark Gardner raising concerns about giant overrun by huge vehicles that aren't serving the community in terms of James Bay, which I assume refers to the bus.
8: Tough to deal with. And so that's really my request, is that we be very, very careful of that, because we have now got, of course, Ogden Point is also the waste deposit area for the whole Alaska cruise run, which
3: that too
8: means we're getting all those heavy vehicles coming in, and with 7 or 10,000 tons a year of extra waste material. So I'm just asking you to be very conscious of the needs of the residents of James Bay, but also realizing...
3: Oh, I went too far. It was back here. It's right here.
8: Hundreds this morning. I even had problems turning two corners because there were some oversized buses turning tight corners in James Bay when I drove here.
3: Mark Gardner driving to City Hall this morning.
8: They weren't BC Transit buses.
3: Oh, okay.
8: But when a community is inundated with these other huge buses that no one seems to want to control, it really compounds the problems that you have to deal with. And so that's really my request, is that we be very, very careful of that, because we have now got, of course, Ogden Point is also the waste deposit area for the whole Alaska cruise run.
3: Which we could say any number of things about. Susan Kim, later on in the debate, pointing out the potential strike for bus drivers. Will it happen?
9: Thank you. I realize I saved my hardest question for last. And if you feel like you can't answer it, I completely understand. But there is talk in the news about a potential strike of the drivers.
3: Dun, dun, dun!
9: How will the relationship with the drivers and staff impact, be it good or bad, what you've presented in front of us today?
6: Matt?
7: Through the chair, yeah, as you noted, Unifor Local 333, which represents 660 transit operators and 130 maintenance staff in the Victoria Regional Transit System, have reached an impasse with regards to their bargaining, and there is a strike vote scheduled for today, which would be a mandate to take a 72-hour strike. So just to recognize that they're not voting to take labor action today, they're voting to have the ability to take a strike in the future. So just note that at this moment in time, the transit operations continues as normal. And I think we have a strong relationship with the operators. And just note, as part of our engagement for this process, we spend a lot of time talking to transit drivers as well with regards to their feedback on how this plan goes. All I can say at this point is we're going to continue to monitor the situation, and we'll provide updates as the situation evolves. Mm-hmm.
9: Thank you. I realize that was actually my penultimate question. My last question actually is, and it's one I like to ask, what is something coming down the pipes in about a decade or two that you think local governments should be thinking of now?
3: What? What is something that's going to happen 20 years from now the government should be thinking about today?
10: That's a fantastic question.
3: That means it's not a fantastic question.
10: I think with this plan in particular, there's a lot of like short-term opportunities. And I would say, for example, like extending bus lanes down Douglas is a core next step. But we need to look forward to that 25-year vision. And if we're thinking about higher order transit, for example, like we should be thinking ahead to that future while we're planning for the short-term mm-hmm. actions as well. Like, what's the value proposition, not just tomorrow, but over 25 years? Matt, anything to add?
3: Yep. I think we're all out of time. These are my opinions as always. That was Victoria Council earlier today, which, by the way, is still in session. They haven't even wrapped up the first meeting of the day yet. Ridiculous, but that's par for the course. You are invited to agree or disagree, as always, with my opinions, but I do ask that you stay safe, you think about why you disagree, and have a nice day.
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15: From the National Newsroom of the Canadian Press, I'm Rob Westgate. Canadians will soon learn how ongoing U.S. tariffs and the start of the war in Iran affected the economy in the first quarter of the year.
16: Economists widely expect growth to come in at 1.5% annualized for the first quarter. That would be a bit of a rebound after a mild contraction in the final quarter of 2025. StatCan said last month the economy grew modestly in January and February, but its early estimate for March suggested momentum stalled. The agency said seasonal maintenance in the oil and gas sector weighed on the industry in March, even as the Middle East conflict sent global energy prices soaring. Michelle Zedekian, The Canadian Press.
15: China's foreign minister is in Ottawa today. Wang Yi's three-day trip will include meetings with Foreign Affairs Minister Anita Anand and Prime Minister Mark Carney. The Prime Minister visited China back in January and met with President Xi Jinping. That's when Canada and China reached a preliminary trade deal, with Beijing agreeing to lower or eliminate some tariffs on Canadian agricultural products and Canada agreeing to reduce tariffs on some Chinese electric vehicles. Prosecutors are expected to withdraw more than a dozen murder charges laid against Kenneth Law today, the Ontario man at the heart of an international investigation. Now, the move will be predicated on whether Law pleads guilty to aiding suicide instead. The 60-year-old is accused of selling substances online to people at risk of harm, some of whom went on to take their own lives. A Swedish defense firm says if Ottawa chooses to buy its Gripen E fighter jets, Canada could end up making some of the ones that will be destined for Ukraine's Air Force. Saab's deputy CEO, Andre Karp, tells the Canadian press that Canada could become a production and export site.
4: We have, as has been discussed, offered for Canada, for instance, should they choose Gripen, that and they need or want a production in Canada, that could, of course, be also one site to deliver Gripen to Ukraine.
15: Canada has already committed to buying 16 F-35 jets, but the Carney government is still reviewing the broader fighter program. And finally, in the world of entertainment, actor John Reardon is returning to City TV's Hudson and Rex after fan backlash over his dismissal last season. Now, fans worldwide flooded the show's social media accounts with comments, and full-page newspaper ads were taken out, calling for Reardon's reinstatement. TV critic Greg David says there is power in fan backlash.
17: You know, you make these TV shows and you hope that they connect, but shows like Murdoch Mysteries and Hudson and Rex, passionate fans who fall in love with these characters and get very upset and vocal when something changes with their shows.
15: Reardon said he didn't leave by choice, explaining that he was diagnosed with tonsil cancer partway through season 7 and underwent treatment. This is the Canadian Press. In sports, the Toronto Blue Jays moved to a game under 500 after a 2-1 win over Baltimore. Yohendrick Piñango drew a bases-loaded walk in the 8th inning to give Toronto the lead. Jeff Hoffman won in relief, and Louis Varland, well, he got the 4 final outs for his 8th save. Over to the NBA playoffs now, where Victor Wembanyama had 28 points, 10 rebounds, and 3 blocks as the San Antonio Spurs sent the Western Conference Final back to Oklahoma City for a Game 7, routing the Thunder 118-91, and that Game 7 goes Saturday night. Canada has a berth in the semifinal at the World Hockey Championship after a 4-0 victory over the United States. Host Switzerland beat Sweden 3-1 in one of the other quarterfinal games. Norway shut out Latvia 2-0 and Finland beat Czechia 4-1. Canada will play Finland on Saturday. And finally, sad news from Florida. 4-time Stanley Cup champion Claude Lemieux has died at the age of 60. Authorities there say he took his own life. From the Canadian Press, I'm Rob
18: Waymo West. Is rolling out a new ride to its fleet. Matt Mattinson explains.
19: The autonomous vehicle company announced that its Ojai vehicles are on the road and will be available to select passengers in Phoenix, Los Angeles, and San Francisco. The robo-taxis are produced by Chinese-based carmaker Geely and are larger than the Jaguar models Waymo currently uses. They also feature automatic doors and a removable steering wheel. Waymo says Ojai rides will be offered to riders in Las Vegas, San Diego, and Denver later this summer.
18: Meta is introducing a new suite of customer subscriptions, and their business subscriptions are going through a beta test. Monthly subscriptions for consumers run between $3 and $4 and include Facebook, Instagram, and WhatsApp. It allows users to get profile customization, story insights, and other features. And stock trading app Robinhood is allowing AI agents on its platform, letting customers use AI to trade and spend for them. The company said this week it's introducing agentic trading and the agentic credit card. Tech Report, I'm Mark Mayfield.
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2: From the nation's capital, all across the country, here for you, Shane Hewitt and The Night Shift. I'm Shane Hewitt. I am in Ottawa, the village of Merrickville, just south of the city. Noah Skanga is in downtown Toronto. Ryan O'Donnell is off tonight. He might be back tomorrow, I heard. I heard from a little elf, also known as Ryan. This guy, and I don't want to talk out of turn and tell his stories for him, but when he comes back, we got to hear this. Ryan had shared on the show that he was moving into a place with his fiance. They were moving in. They're ready to go. This guy can't catch a break, I swear. So he had a nice little spot. And they found a place that they could afford. They needed it a little bit bigger. They want to kind of get like a one bedroom and a den or a two bedroom kind of place. They found a place they could get to downtown Calgary. They do the deal. He was very excited. He shared these stories with us. They're on the podcast. He goes to meet the managers. Managers don't show up. Then he goes to get his keys and they don't have his keys. He has to go to the other place to get the other set of keys because the manager's not there. And then he comes back and then he meets with them again to prepare the move in. And the elevator's broken. His new place is on the fifth floor. And then so he's got to call his movers and say, by the way, you're moving my stuff up five flights of stairs. The elevator's broken. It's like Big Bang Theory here. And then he gets his stuff moved in this week because that's why he's been off the show. And the internet guy's supposed to come to put in the internet so he can be back on the show tomorrow. And the manager's not there again. The internet guy can't wait, has to leave, and he can't get a hold of the manager guy. Poor Ryan. He has had no luck moving into this place. And I was just, so how do you love me? How's that for your first impression moving in? Has that ever happened to you? Like the world's worst first impression of buying a house or moving into a place? 71010, the text line's open for you. You're going to need that tonight because it is Throwback Thursday today, Thursday, May 28th, 2026. And we're throwing back to the year 2001 today. We're going to talk about the best Canadian comedy shows. What's the best Canadian comedy show? Noah Skanga, of all the comedy shows, what comes to mind for you as the best Canadian comedy show?
3: Ooh, that's a good one. Good question. Shoresy is definitely probably one of the best modern comedy shows, right?
2: I agree.
3: It's great, yeah. Great show.
2: Well, it's so well written.
3: Exactly. The
2: thing about Shoresy for me, Bud, is that it's so, they consistently, like their tempo of jokes and comments, like the characters are so consistent. It's almost exhausting to watch. Like you can only watch so many in a row because it's just so quick and consistent. I love it. I agree. Shoresy's awesome.
3: Great, great modern show. Going a little bit back even further though, one that always stood out to me was obviously Kenny vs. Benny.
2: Oh, really, eh?
3: I don't know if you ever got a chance to watch that.
2: No,
3: but
2: I didn't really pay too much attention to it, but
3: it was just,
2: those who love it, love it.
3: It was just a fun little rivalry to watch, right? And then, obviously, a little bit in between those two, one that obviously stood out to me was the Trailer Park Boys.
2: Trailer Park Boys is the show tonight. That's what we're doing. Now, Trailer Park Boys have been through an awful lot, right? It started out as sort of a pilot movie, I guess, concept thing, and it was pretty hard. Like, it was hard drugs and stuff. And then they got the show, and the show also started off kind of hard too, right? As Ricky and Julian get out of jail, you know, there's like, they've got handguns and they're shooting at dogs. And like, it started off rough. Through the course of time, though, they have created this big, long list of shows, and they have not been free of trouble. And in fact, Bubbles, the actor who plays Bubbles, his name is Mike Smith. He's one of the real creators of all of it. Last year was charged with, I want to make sure I get this right, sexual assault. One count of sexual assault from an incident, alleged incident in 2017. So he's now stepped away from everything to do with the Trailer Park Boys out of that. And there's kind of two groups, right? There's the core guys, which was Bubbles, Ricky, and Julian. And then Mr. Leahy passed away. And then there's Randy. And some surrounding cast members and cast folks. And the list of things that they did. Trailer Park Boys. There's the movie Countdown to Liquor Day. Don't Legalize It. Then they did the Live in Dublin show. They had the Christmas special. That was like 2004, the Trailer Park Boys Christmas special. What am I missing? No, there's got to be more. Out of the Park.
3: Yeah, the animated. Yeah, I was going to say there's the animated series. And then, well, not connected to the actual show. A lot of those secondary actors you mentioned have gone on to have their own careers as well.
2: Yeah, and that's what we're going to do tonight is that Randy's here. Patrick Roach is here. The character who played Randy all the way through, including Trailer Park Boys, Jail, and has been involved in all of it. He was Mr. Leahy's sidekick. He was the assistant for the park manager, park director, park coordinator. I don't know what they call it, Trailer Park. Sunnyvale. Do you remember that, Noah? Sunnyvale.
3: They might have even alternated between the two, depending.
2: Depending on the story. Oh, that's pretty good stuff. If you're a fan of the Trailer Park Boys, you are a fan for life. I have learned that, and very much the case. Now, we're going to talk to Pat Roach for two reasons. Number one, I think he's cool. Number two, he's doing a bunch of shows on tour right now, and he's very appropriately doing it in an RV. So you can't get enough of that guy. So he's going to join us tonight for Throwback Thursday. 2001 is the year that the TV show started, not the pilot, but the TV show. We just picked it because we thought we would lean into the TV show. Let's grab a little clip there, Noah. Take your favorite off the top that you grabbed for the Trailer Park Boys.
4: I mean, nobody wants to admit to eat 9 cans of ravioli, but I did. I'm ashamed of myself. But the first can doesn't count. And then you get to the second, and then the third, and fourth and fifth, I think I burned with a blowtorch, and then I just kept eating.
2: Can you do the Sasquatch one?
5: Oh my boys, what if it's a Sasquatch? It could be.
4: They don't exist, Bubbles.
5: Julian, you try telling that to all the people that got eaten by the dirty.
2: How many bleeps do you think you did today for this?
3: More than normal. That's for definitely for sure.
2: More than normal. Look, Tony Tedesco has a foul mouth, but not this foul. Bubbles swears all the time, by the way. Buyer beware if you go watch all that. All right. Trailer Park Boys, 2001 Throwback Thursday. The question is, what is the best Canadian comedy show? Now, I'm not looking for like a number one and let's debate it all out. But I want to know from you at 71010, what are the best ones? I mean, I think there's some notables that have to be on the list. I don't know if I'd put them at number one, but I would say you've got the Kids in the Hall. That 100% has to be on the list for the Canadian shows. Red Green Show, 100% has to be on there. And we've had him on too, by the way, which is kind of cool. You said Shoresy. I absolutely would agree with Shoresy. And I have to give, I don't even know if I'd put them in the top 10, but this hour has 22 minutes. I got to give them credit. They do a good job, right? Like they really do a good job. 71010, what are we missing? Best Canadian comedy shows of all time. Feel free, do text it in and let us know what is happening in your world of the comedy things. Coming up tonight on the show, Dr. Sylvain Charlebois is going to be here. The price of chicken, you think it's high now, it's going to get higher, he says. How is that even possible? It's a supply-managed business. We are going to have Randy on the show. That means our buddy Pat Roach is going to be here. We're going to talk about Comedy Canada, all his favorite things, and maybe some hamburger secrets. How about that? Cheeseburger secrets, if you know the show. That'll make sense for you as well. And did you know Keith Warner? Dr. Keith Warner is going to be here. He's a microbiologist. He's the germ guy. Pistachios, almond milk, and pizza pops. Why they make you sick more than others? We'll be right back.
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1: I'm not sure why we keep doing this. It's because I get curious, and then that kills the cat. That's me. I'm the cat. Keith Warner is here. We're going to talk about something that we probably shouldn't talk about and learn about something that we probably don't even want to know about because that's what Keith does. The microbiologist. He's a PhD. He's Dr. Keith, actually.
2: Oh, thank you very much.
1: The reality is that he knows this stuff. And it freaks me out every time we talk, Keith. Because then I'm like, ooh, what about that? And Pizza Pops, when I was a kid, that was like full-on day-to-day sustenance after school. Like that was, I relied on that so much so, in a moment of guilty pleasure shopping, I was like, I'm going to get one of those. I'm going to give it a go. You know what? They're not as good as I remember.
2: Yeah, it's like nostalgia, isn't it? I think a lot of students live on these Pizza Pops, isn't it? Because they're so easy, convenient, and they taste good as well, which is the other thing, isn't it? But it's quite interesting. You would have thought, it's the last thing you would have thought about by foodborne illness, because you cooked them, they got all these additives in them, things like that. But in the last 3 years, there's been two outbreaks.

0: people use microwaves now, which is localized heating. The E. coli could have survived and caused its cases.
1: That's how I make them, Keith.
0: Well, there you go. So if you do microwave them, just make sure they are piping hot, isn't it, Vet? I remember the chicken nugget outbreak. I don't know if you remember that a few years ago, where there's 300 cases. And what people would... So chicken nuggets, what we call par fried. That's been lightly fried to make them golden, but they're raw inside. And people are using microwaves, and microwaves don't kind of heat evenly, and the end result. But the end result of that, you can never buy a raw chicken nugget now, so... You just have to be concerned about the listeria, I guess.
1: I didn't know that either. That's cool. I mean, air fryer is proper, though, right? Like, if I use an air fryer?
0: It's an interesting question, that. I think they kind of suddenly appeared on the sort of doorstep, haven't they? In theory, they're good. But you could imagine, couldn't you, that air fryers basically work by superheated steam. Or not superheated, superheated heat. And you've got to really follow the instructions on them. Because if you put, say, a raw chicken wing in there and you do it for 4 minutes, say, wow, it looks done. Mm. It might not be fully done. So it's interesting that no one's actually started looking at that. But I couldn't live without an air fryer these days for some odd reason.
1: Right. Okay, that's good. At least if you're doing it, that means I'm probably going to be okay. Because that's a good... I mean, really, essentially, I think what all that happened with air fryers is someone had a bunch of those leftover heating coils from the old stoves. And they're like, what are we going to do with these? I know, let's charge $100 and put it into a plastic box with a fan. If you ever look at the top of your air fryer, that's all it is. It's like someone collected a bunch of heating coils from old stoves.
0: Yeah, exactly. You know, all they do is superheated air going onto the product. So it was an ingenious idea. I wish I'd thought of that, to be honest.
1: Yeah, okay. But, yeah. So did you like the pizza pops, though?
0: Yeah, like I say, I used to have them every now and again. Like, I think you grow out of them, don't you? But you have this nostalgia. But it's interesting how many sort of outbreaks have been associated with them. The salmonella one was the strangest one. Because you would have thought, how could salmonella get into a pizza pop? Mm-hmm. And when they did the traceback investigation, they actually found it to be the dried milk powder they actually put into the dough and things like that. And that caused over 144 cases.
1: Really?
0: So, again, you know, I think the industry came out saying, well, people should cook them better, isn't it? Maybe air frying rather than microwaving, who knows?
1: Wait, so in both these cases with pizza pops, would proper cooking have fixed the problem?
0: In theory, yes. It depends where it was on the pizza pop. So basically, obviously, with pizza, you got the filling and then you got the actual dough. And it's interesting, salmonella gets very heat resistant when it's in this sort of dough, this low moisture environment. And I don't know if you remember, going back even more a few years, was this sort of outbreak linked to flour. And you think, well, you know, people bake flour, don't they? But what was happening is that, again, it was surviving the cooking process. And obviously, people do eat raw flour. Mm. Anyone who's looks at the cookie bowl will tell you that. Mm. So,
1: sprinkle it on top of a bun or whatever, right? Like. Some people do that. Yeah. Okay.
0: Yeah, but like I say, proper cooking would. But I think we're in such a an environment now. Like in, I'm making myself very old now. In our day, we would cook everything to death. Like the British were kind of, and the culture was overcook everything, mm-hmm. which obviously the French didn't appreciate. But because we use microwaves and we trust the food we eat, don't we? We don't think. When we have a pop of pizza, are we playing Russian roulette with this sort of piece of it? But adequate cooking and having a meat thermometer, absolutely essential.
1: Okay. Where is typical to find E. coli and salmonella then? First thing that comes to mind kind of thing.
0: Oh, yeah. So if you think about salmonella, you're already thinking about poultry. You know, when it's barbecue season, heating everything to a crisp on the outside, raw on the inside. And I think barbecuing is the worst thing in the way because you can't really ensure that it's fully cooked. And with E. coli, it came known as the hamburger disease because it's with hamburgers.
1: It's ground beef, really, right?
0: Yeah, ground beef, hamburgers. Obviously, it's expanded since then. You know, where most cases of E. coli actually are linked to fresh produce, things like lettuce. And there's even a recall going on about broccoli sprouts and broccoli microgreens. So it gets around, so does salmonella. So they're the typical ones, but you wouldn't expect a nut, for example, a pistachio.

0: cashew nut, which is harvested, and it's literally put in salt water, and it's actually heated and before roasting, and then it's sent out. And that was still involved in a case of an outbreak of salmonella that's been going on for over a year now. Mm. So, yes, it's what's your pistachios, isn't it?
1: Well, I was going to say that. I mean, when people who love pistachios love them. And for me, my introduction to pistachios was Red Pistachios in the Naked Gun movie. And if you know that scene, they're sitting surveilling, and then they just eat so many pistachios that there's a pile outside the door that they can't get out of the car. But I guess I didn't even really realize that pistachios were such a snack for people.
0: It's very popular. I think it came from the Dubai chocolate, which was, well, I think you know Dubai chocolate. It's got this trend. And they put raw pistachio in and put it in chocolate, which is a good vehicle for salmonella as well. And yeah, it caused a few cases for sure.
1: So in a case like that, though, you're talking about a nut that's inside a shell. And we do a lot of that. We do sunflower seeds. We do all kinds of things. So peanuts. We do all kinds of things. Walnuts that are, you know, that are inside a shell. Is it unique to what happened here?
0: Well, it is unique in a way. It's fairly rare. Back in the day, they had a big almond salmonella outbreak, and that when every almond coming into Canada would be pasteurized. But when we look at pistachios, they could be sourced from anywhere. In the US, Iran, China, they're the big producers. And the thing is, you can't be sure. And even though they go under this salting, roasting, heating, salmonella can just sail through it. And when it's put into a product, you know, it basically can persist until we eat it. And like I say, the pistachio one's been going on for a year now, and they still haven't found all the pistachios that have been released to market. So it's one of those things you've got to be cautious of. And the thing is, in the US, for example, they've got a very heavy program of food safety, and so you kind of trust that. But when you look at pistachio, you don't know where they come from most of the time. Usually loose in a sort of shell, aren't they?
1: Dr. Keith Warner, a microbiologist. He's in Guelph. A lot of fun to learn from. Probably not a lot of fun at a family barbecue. Just saying.
0: Oh, no, don't invite me to a barbecue, because I can tell you everything from the melon being left out to the undercooked barbecue. So, yeah.
1: You're the best. Thank you so much for this, brother. It's great to see you.
0: Okay, thanks again, Shane.
2: Now this update from the Canadian Press. An update on how Canada's economy fared in the first quarter of the year will be issued this morning by the country's national number cruncher. The data from Statistics Canada is expected to feature some echoes of the war in Iran and of Donald Trump's tariffs. However, forecasts suggest after a mild contraction in the final quarter of 2025, the economy rebounded to start 2026. Chinese Foreign Minister Wang Yi kicks off his first full day of a three-day trip to Canada this morning. During the visit, he's expected to meet with Foreign Affairs Minister Anita Anand and Prime Minister Mark Carney. Wang and Anand are expected to discuss the updated Canada-China strategic partnership, as well as trade, investment, and global security. And Manitoba's budget bill, which includes a tax cut on some foods, has managed to pass last night. The final vote happened after long days and some nights of acrimonious debate, but now paves the way for the elimination of the provincial sales tax from snacks, soft drinks, and prepared meals at grocery and convenience stores. From the Canadian Press, I'm Rob West.
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1: Throwback Thursday today, 2001, and we were talking about the best Canadian shows. There's such a long list of them here. I see you, Tommy, and Mike, and Claude, and everyone else who's texted in. We will get those in about 10 minutes, okay? We're going to talk about that. 15 minutes, we're going to talk about specifically the Canadian shows and some surprises on there, like Four on the Floor. There's some really good surprises there. So 7-10-10, best Canadian shows of all time. Comedy shows. Dr. Sylvain Charlebois here.
2: Walk with Yen.
1: That was a great show.
2: Do you remember that?
1: Well, of course I do. His aprons with all the...
2: It's Canadian and it's funny.
1: It was funny.
2: And it was useful, too.
1: But I don't think it was meant as a comedy show. He was just a funny guy.
2: He was a funny guy. He had a lot of jokes. You know, the apron? Remember the apron?
1: The apron was the best. Yeah. He was just a charismatic guy.
2: I looked him
1: up a little while ago, a couple of years ago. He was still around, I think.
2: Was he?
1: Yeah, I don't know. Wow. At least for what I run on.
2: It was like in the 80s or something.
1: Yeah, he's not a young man anymore. No. Yep. All right, Food Professor, the podcast is doing good things always. Grab the Food Professor podcast. Your buddy, Dr. Keith Warner, was just on, the microbiologist guy, the germ guy.
2: Love Keith. Keith.
1: Tell everybody, because Keith is very, very good. But you know, Keith, he's kind of understated. He just kind of like talks about what he's smart about. And he's just a nice guy. Like, he's a very well-respected man.
2: Oh, he's one of the top in the world. Absolutely. So when it comes to food safety... The wealth of knowledge coming from Keith is just amazing. And him and I, we've worked on a few projects when I was in Guelph. And he's got a huge following in the scientific community. But Keith believes that his work is not sexy, not fun.
1: Yeah.
2: Food safety is sexy.
1: Yeah.
2: Okay.
1: It is sexy.
2: But it's one of those things. It's like buying a car with a seatbelt. Keith looks after the seatbelt. You don't really think about the seatbelt, but you need the seatbelt to survive, right?
1: I'm trying to talk Keith into doing more public speaking, by the way. So
2: yeah, he's good.
1: He's so good. And he's more charismatic than he gives himself credit for.
2: Yeah, absolutely.
1: He's so good. By the way, he's the guy that taught, if you didn't hear the conversation, it'll be on the podcast. He's the guy that told us that the dirtiest place on an airplane is not the bathroom. It's actually the seat pocket.
2: That's nice. I was on the plane last night.
1: Yeah. Do you know why? Did you put your sandwich in the seat pocket? Do you know why Keith Warner says?
2: What did he say?
1: Because that's where they put the diapers. That's where parents put the diapers.
2: Oh, man. I hope nobody's actually having dinner as we talk right now.
1: Well, Think about your
2: listeners, man.
1: Yeah, we're good. They'll be fine. Chicken is on the menu tonight with the Food Professor. The headline that you
2: and I shared. Visited a chicken slaughter plant today.
1: Can you talk about that? Because that's crazy.
2: It's one of those clean. It's a very clean, very humane, by the way, for those concerned about animal welfare. They actually put chickens to sleep in the dark, so they calm them down. It's actually well done. So they actually harvest. That's the word we need to use. They harvest 250 chickens a minute.
1: Wow.
2: That was a lot of chicken and feathers. I can tell you that.
1: There's a lot of feathers.
2: And of course, over lunch, I had lunch with the executive, with the CEO, and we had chicken.
1: Uh-huh. Yes. I feel like they put like little sleeping masks on.
2: We don't name chickens. We name cows in dairy, but not in poultry. We don't name chicken. There are too many. But it was delicious. It was great. So if you buy chicken at Costco in Eastern Canada, or if you eat chicken at KFC, if you buy chicken at Loblaws Metro, that's Eden Valley Chicken. I want to thank them for the hosting. I mean, it was just amazing. I was treated like a king, really.
1: Do you have feathers in your pockets when you get out? You know, and you find things in your pockets?
2: No, I did. But I mean, obviously, last week I visited a waffle factory. The smell was slightly better, you know. Oh,
1: very slightly. Good. Yeah. Very good. Have you had chicken and waffles? It's actually pretty good. I'm just saying, back-to-back visits.
2: Actually, I know a friend, a doctor here, she makes waffles with chicken. She's a carnivore, true carnivore. Oh, yeah, it's possible.
1: Oh, it is. It's very good, too, like a deep-fried chicken.
2: Oh, yeah.
1: With a,
2: protein, animal protein.
1: No.
2: But chicken is getting expensive.
1: This was the point. chicken's not supposed to get expensive. And if you think it's expensive now, wait till this summer. That's what the food professor says.
2: Well, no, actually, well, if you want cheap chicken, you got to buy it now, to be honest. So there's some tightening going on right now, to be honest. It's really, really expensive. In fact, in the last 14 cycles, so our cycle of production is 8-9 weeks. And for listeners who don't know, poultry is part of supply management. In supply management, there's a quota system. We actually grant licenses to producers to produce what we need in Canada. So over the last 14 cycles, they've missed the mark 12 times. So to provide chicken that Canadians want for their barbecue, especially in the summer, we have to import more chicken. We've actually imported in the last year over 200 million kilos of chicken. 60% of it is from the United States. So in other words, American farmers are feeding Canadians. So the chicken that comes from the U.S. can support maybe 1.4 billion chicken meals right now. Wow. On a yearly. So that's a lot of meals.
1: So is this part of the Abbotsford avian stuff that was happening, these chickens?
2: No, it's not related. It's just demand is so strong. Why? Beef is expensive. People are pivoting. They're moving away from beef and they're buying wild chicken. And chicken, typically, you're supposed to be seeing increases of 3-4%, but whole chicken prices are up 30% year to year. Yeah. And I told that to Aiden Valley. I'd be concerned if I'm in chicken business because you shouldn't be spooking consumers. But here's the other thing that I'm hearing, and I got a phone call today from someone who actually is a broker in the poultry business, in the meat business, basically, a Canadian. And he suspected there's some smuggling going on, chicken coming into Canada undeclared. So I told you about the 200 million kilos of chicken coming in. That's the amount we know about. Mm-hmm. Now, some people think that there's probably some chicken coming in from the U.S. Without paying a tariff of 249%. Because you have to pay a tariff, right? It's protected because of supply management. Yeah. So that's a big problem. And this week, right now, Chicken Farmers of Canada, who read my column and went berserk because I outed them. I outed them. I mean, they don't like to be outed, but be transparent for goodness sake. So they have this problem. They recognize that they have this problem. They're trying to find a solution. And one of the quick solutions is to basically allow more chicken into Canada legally while ramping up production in Canada, because it's going to take a while before we ramp up production.
1: Was there a reason why there was no little chicks?
2: I don't know. Mm. I don't know. But to be honest, it's a big, Canada has a chicken problem, and chicken farmers are starting to admit it. That's the good news,
1: that
2: really.
1: That is good news.
2: Yeah, that is good news.
1: If you ever go to jail for smuggling, though, you can never admit that you smuggled a chicken. Like, I don't think you get the kind of jail cred in prison.
2: Well, that's the thing.
1: If you're a chicken smuggler, like, well, you can lie and say that you were smuggling drugs.
2: So criminals see food as a good place to go to make money right now, because if you smuggle a car, you go to jail. If you smuggle chicken, you do not go to jail. Huh. So the risks are very low. So why not smuggle and actually sell chicken at a low price, which would be a deal for a lot of people right here in Canada, because chicken is getting really expensive.
1: It is expensive.
2: That's the problem that we have. So supply management is not a bad idea, but it is a bad idea when market conditions change all of a sudden.
1: Ah, also plus greed. Just going to throw that in myself. Is that a chicken in your pocket? Dr. Sylvain Charlebois, food professor. As always, my friend, thanks for popping in. I appreciate
2: it. Take care. Bye-bye.
1: Shane Hewitt and the Night Shift. Throwback Thursday, 2001. Okay, coming up, we are going to talk a little bit about 2001 and the best Canadian comedy shows of all time. Long list of text messages here. And Walk With Yen, Steve Yen, according to Wikipedia, is 86 or 87 now. Thanks for that, Charles. We'll be right back.
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1: Throwback Thursday in 2001. Trailer Park Boys is our inspiration. That's the year that it came out. And coming up for you in a little bit here, Pat Roach, Randy is going to be here on the show talking a little bit about his comedy tour, traveling around Canada, and of course, Trailer Park Boys and how important the crew was, plus the fans are. We'll get to that in just a little bit. Your text messages, best Canadian shows of all time, 7-10-10. Noah, you've had a moment to think about this. Anything else come up in your mind that you wanted to... You're still on Trailer Park Boys as your fave.
2: What else comes to mind? There was Corner Gas. That one was good.
1: That comes up with a text message from Ottawa, not named, says top three for sure. There's actually a handful of Corner Gas ones. Brett Butt was good. He was just good at it. He just kind of owned the show. Delightfully awkward. SCTV comes up in the list.
2: Absolutely. It was a great show. It's like the standard.
1: Yeah, the GOAT. One could say Baron Von Sketch comes up as a text message in there as well. Air Farce. You got to say farce when you say that one. 7-10-10. What is the best Canadian comedy shows of all time?
2: FUBAR.
1: FUBAR. Yeah, we're going to talk to Ed tonight. Ed Conroy, our historian, when we talk about this. FUBAR, he sort of names as being one of those iconic big shifts in Canadian comedy shows. Diener. So that was a good one, actually. That wasn't like a show, it was a movie, though, wasn't it? Or was it a show first, movie second? I forget.
2: I don't remember. I just remember it was on TV at a weird time sometimes.
1: 2002. I was in, it was a real life Wayne's World, really. You know, right? Mike Myers sort of had that old show that he turned into Wayne's World, and this is kind of what happened. And that was 2002, and I was doing rock radio in Calgary when all that stuff came out. So, like, those guys were... They were legit. I can tell you that much.
2: It's not on TV anymore, but there was a little show called J.R. Diggs, and it was almost like a Tom Green-esque kind of show. It was really funny. It was like on local television. It was great.
1: I like Tom Green's old stuff, too. He did good stuff. All right, 7-10-10, best Canadian shows of all time. What are we missing from this list? It is Throwback Thursday. Trailer Park Boys coming up here in just a little bit. What did it look like in that fine year of 2001, as we do with Throwback Thursdays? Let's touch on the politics. There was some big things that happened in 2001. Of course, Jean Chrétien was the prime minister, and here he is, his first address to Parliament after the 9/11 attacks.
3: In the sad and trying days since the awful news came from New York and Washington, it has been clear that the civilized nations of the world have a solemn duty to speak as one against the scourge of terrorism. Under these urgent circumstances, Canadians will be pleased to see that their elected representatives have come together in a spirit of unity and resolve to make this debate our first order of business. I look forward to hearing the views of members on the role that Canada should play in shaping a firm and just global response to an unprecedented global threat.
1: All right, that's after 9/11, Jean Chrétien, 2001, Throwback Thursday. He did have a very important speech at the Gander Memorial. This is one of the best things, I think, that's best Canadian moments and a great moment for the Prime Minister.
4: To those stranded visitors, it will live forever in memory as a day of comfort and healing. You did yourselves proud, ladies and gentlemen, and you did Canada proud.
1: No doubt. Absolutely. Made a movie about it and still talk about it today. In 2001, Mike Harris resigned as Premier of Ontario. That also happened. Down in the States, George W. Bush began his first term in office, and this was him after 9/11.
5: Thousands of lives were suddenly ended by evil, despicable acts of terror. The pictures of airplanes flying into buildings, fires burning, huge structures collapsing, have filled us with disbelief, terrible sadness, and a quiet, unyielding anger. These acts of mass murder were intended to frighten our nation into chaos and retreat. But they have failed. Our country is strong. A great people has been moved to defend a great nation. Terrorist attacks can shake the foundations of our biggest buildings, but they cannot touch the foundation of America.
1: George W., after 9/11, it really wasn't... 9/11 changed a lot of things. The reaction to 9/11 changed a lot of things, including what became a very long and standard talk about. It's in every movie, the terrorist, the idea of the way terrorists get looked at today, all came from out of that war. George W. Bush and the war in Afghanistan.
5: On my orders, the United States military has begun strikes against Al-Qaeda terrorist training camps and military installations of the Taliban regime in Afghanistan. These carefully targeted actions are designed to disrupt the use of Afghanistan as a terrorist base of operations and to attack the military capability of the Taliban regime. We are joined in this operation by our staunch friend, Great Britain. Other close friends, including Canada, Australia, Germany, and France, have pledged forces as the operation unfolds. More than 40 countries in the Middle East, Africa, Europe, and across Asia have granted air transit or landing rights. Many more have shared intelligence. We are supported by the collective will of the world.
1: So that's interesting because Australia was a part of that. And recently, President Trump made comments about Australia and taking on Australia. They weren't a part of NATO, but they did take part in that in support of all of it. And that was Trump got owned in some of those speeches from Australia over the last few days recently. So it's funny how that news from back then is still so incredibly relevant today. Movie releases: Harry Potter, Lord of the Rings, Fellowship of the Ring, Shrek, Ocean's 11, Legally Blonde. Also TV shows, 7-10-10, what is the best TV show? The one that comedy shows, Degrassi the Next Generation, debuted. And we see the result of that today, by the way, because of a character called James Jimmy Brooks on Degrassi the Next Generation, starting in 2001. That was Drizzy Drake when he got his big network start on all of the things going on right there. Lifehouse was making music. Train, Drops of Jupiter. Nelly Furtado was on top. Kylie Minogue was, she's been on top for decades because she's just all around awesome. It's Throwback Thursday, and 2001 is the year. We will continue this coming up. Trailer Park Boy Randy is going to be here in about half an hour. Pat Roach is going on a comedy tour. Coming up next, Rob Breckenridge. We're going to get the insight from the smart guy on the prairies.

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6: From the National Newsroom of the Canadian Press, I'm Rob Westgate. An update on how Canada's economy fared in the first quarter of the year will be issued this morning by the country's national number cruncher. The data from Statistics Canada is expected to feature some echoes of the war in Iran and of Donald Trump's tariffs. However, forecasts suggest that after a mild contraction in the final quarter of 2025, the economy rebounded to start 2026. Meanwhile, China's foreign minister, Wang Yi, is kicking off his first full day of a three-day trip to Canada this morning. During the visit, he's expected to meet with Foreign Affairs Minister Anita Anand and Prime Minister Mark Carney. Wang and Anand are expected to discuss the updated Canada-China strategic partnership, as well as trade, investment, and global security. Manitoba's budget bill, which includes a tax cut on some foods, managed to pass late last night. The final vote happened after days-long and some nights of acrimonious debate, but now paves the way for the elimination of provincial sales tax from snacks, soft drinks, and prepared meals at grocery and convenience stores. The changes are coming into effect on July 1st. The food tax cut is estimated to save a family of four roughly $100 a year, since most food is already tax-exempt. At least one of Toronto's subway stations is getting a new look. The plan is to install steel barriers along the platform of the downtown TMU station, formerly known as Dundas Station. But August Pernoth with the advocacy group TTC Riders says it doesn't go far enough to keep transit riders truly safe. Mayor Olivia Chow announced the pilot project on Wednesday, saying the new measures aims to prevent people from falling or jumping onto the tracks. Quickly overseas now, where dozens of Palestinians in Gaza City gathered for funeral prayers for 10 people killed in recent Israeli airstrikes. Among the dead were five children, an older adult, and at least one Hamas militant. Local health officials say more than 20 people were also injured. Video from the scene showed flames pouring from an upper floor window of a building while bystanders rushed to carry wounded people, including children, to ambulances. And finally, global diplomats are drawing attention to Russia's escalating missile attacks on Ukraine.
7: Moscow's direct threat to kill foreign diplomats in Kiev is a public announcement of a war crime.
8: EU Foreign Policy Chief Kaya Kallas, referring to Russia's warning to foreign diplomats to leave Ukraine's capital before Moscow launches what it calls systemic strikes.
9: The death spiral must stop.
8: British intelligence estimates almost 500,000 Russian soldiers have been killed since the conflict began, but UN Secretary General Antonio Guterres drew the Security Council's attention to the civilian toll.
9: More than 15,000 civilians have been killed.
8: And he says this year's been the worst.
9: In the first 4 months of this year, more civilians have been killed in Ukraine than in the same period in 2025.
8: He warns the recent escalation risks.
9: The known and unintended consequences.
8: I'm Ben Thomas.
6: This is the Canadian Press. In sports, the NBA's Western Conference Final looks to be going the distance. San Antonio rolled to a 118-91 win over Oklahoma City. That means the Thunder will host Game 7 Saturday night, with a winner playing New York in the NBA Finals after the Knicks beat Cleveland for the East title. The Toronto Blue Jays, meantime, are off to a good start in their four-game series at Baltimore. Andrés Giménez hit a solo homer off of former teammate Chris Bassett in the 2-1 win over the Orioles. Toronto has now won seven of its last nine games. The Montreal Canadiens, however, are in must-win mode, starting with Game 5 Friday night in Carolina. The Hurricanes won two straight games in Montreal and can win the NHL's Eastern Conference crown on home ice. The Vegas Golden Knights, they'll be playing the series winner in the Stanley Cup Final. And finally, shocking news, four-time Stanley Cup champion Claude Lemieux is dead. He was 60 years old. Authorities in Florida say he took his own life. From the Canadian Press, I'm Rob West.
10: If you've heard the Stones lately, you'd know that they're still rocking and rolling, and Andrew Watt, the producer of their latest album, Foreign Tongues,

0: He told The Guardian that the upcoming LP is rawer, livelier, and jammier, adding there's moments where they blow your brains out with how unbelievable and tight it is, and they're all on it. The Rolling Stones' Foreign Tongues arrives on July the 10th. It features collaborations with Paul McCartney, Robert Smith of The Cure, and it includes their late drummer, Charlie Watts. I'm Mark Mayfield.
1: The early life of Celine Dion and her family is in the works. It's called Growing Up Dion. It'll trace the singer's childhood in Quebec and formative years growing up in a modest music-filled household where her bond with her mother and the dynamic of 14 sibling relationships shaped her path to global stardom. The project will be produced by her brother Jacques and it'll be adapted from the book Dion, A Family Saga, written by her nephew Jimmy. No casting information or release plans have been disclosed yet. And it could be a big weekend at the box office where The Mandalorian and Grogu is set to battle it out with A24's Backrooms. And that's entertainment. I'm Daria Albinger.
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0: Throwback Thursday 2001 is our throwback. What are the best Canadian comedy shows of all time? 71010, text it in. Rob Breckenridge is in Calgary. robbreckenridge.ca if you want to get the podcast, easy links, get connected to all the things. Find his articles online too. Rob, comedy shows. What comes to mind with Canadian comedy shows, best of all time?
1: I mean, SCTV counts, right?
0: Yep, 100%. Yep,
1: there you go.
0: Yep. Yeah. Did you ever watch Trailer Park Boys?
1: A little bit. No, I wasn't too big into it, but...
0: Yeah, yeah. Well, coming up for us in a little bit here, we're going to have Randy on. I was the same way. Okay. I actually didn't watch Trailer Park Boys at all when it was like big.
1: Right.
0: It was later that I watched a little bit of it. And asked my daughter today, I was like, hey, so you ever watch these guys? She's like, oh, I like the Christmas special. I like to watch the Christmas special. So I guess everyone's got their thing, but there's Trailer Park Boys affecting everybody somewhere, somehow, in just a little bit. Rob Breckenridge, what's going on in your province, Rob? Your premier's picking a fight with the Wapkinew. Like, she picks a fight with the coolest of the premiers. Wapkinew is like the coolest of the Canadian premiers. And then there's reports of her winning battles with her own party. Are things settling down?
1: Quite the opposite, I would suggest. It was interesting. So it was the Western Premiers Conference in beautiful Kananaskis country. So yes, Manitoba's premier was there. Also Saskatchewan, BC, the territories. Yeah, that whole exchange with Danielle Smith and Wapkinew, I don't think Danielle Smith really saw that coming. She seemed a little taken aback because otherwise it was really kind of jovial and everyone's trying to, you know, play nice and be on the same page. But, you know, this whole court decision that scuttled that separatist petition and sort of led to this whole kind of muddled question that Alberta's going to be asking, you know, it surrounds this whole duty to consult, this constitutional obligation the governments have. And what does that mean? When does that come into play? Right. So the Alberta government's challenging that court ruling. And Danielle Smith was sort of making the argument that, well, you know, we think that court ruling was wrong and that's why we're challenging it. And that's when Wapkinew jumped in and said, you know, hold on a second here, right? You should be talking to First Nations, not fighting them in court. And that's really how we move forward on a lot of this. So it was really interesting and a lightning exchange. But look, I don't think either premier is the last word on this. So it'll be interesting to see what the courts have to say.
0: And fundamentally, it's understood that Aboriginal groups have deals with the federal government. And if you are, your land is there, but this does go into all of the conversations that will come up, which is like, well, wait a second, if you're a sovereign territory with your land, then why do you get the help of the federal government to where you stay versus the provincial government of where your land actually is? And it's going to be a mess. This is another thing that will be interesting to see where it goes. I hope they get it right wherever it goes. Now the prime minister has come back and said any sort of separatist movements in Quebec and Alberta saying 50 plus one is not enough to break up Canada, which has also made even provinces that aren't planning to separate saying, whoa, whoa, whoa, what are you saying? Like, we don't have a choice in what we choose for our lives here. So I don't think the way he inserted himself was very effective either.
1: No, probably not. And I think we're getting a little ahead of ourselves here because, of course, at least in Alberta for now, it's not technically a separatist referendum. So all of this talk of, you know, why is Alberta doing this, or this is stupid, or it's not going to count, or we're not going to pay attention to this. Like, let's pump the brakes a little bit here. I think what's probably most helpful right now, and the prime minister has been doing some of this, is to just kind of, you know, look past some of that and just say, hey, you know what? You know, we're focused on making things work better in this country. We're focused on a cooperative approach to federalism. And that's what we're going to keep doing. And so I think he would be better served to stay in that lane. I don't know what he thinks some of this other talk is going to accomplish. Like, I think, you know, Alberta's not above criticism. Danielle Smith is not above criticism. But the horse is kind of out of the barn, right? We're not putting that toothpaste back in the tube, if I can blend my metaphors here.
0: Some
1: of this is just kind of moot. I mean, I get some of these concerns or questions, but you know, let's focus on making the case here now.
0: I feel like there's a big stretch of those metaphors, but they make sense, strangely enough. But it is interesting. It's almost like they're saying, well, just say something, and then what comes out is also terrible. In fact, let's hear the clip that because Mark Carney was at the Economic Club of New York, and this is why he was selling Canada.
2: Canada provides the United States with reliable power, with critical minerals that help fuel American growth. 99% of U.S. natural gas imports, 85% of electricity imports, 60% of crude oil imports. That is mutual strength. Let's be absolutely clear. Canada strong will help make America great again.
0: So, but here's the thing, what I don't understand about politics, Rob, is that you can't just go and say, economically, we don't need America anymore, then walk into America and say, we're your best friend. And I feel like it's just weakening. Even Canadians are going, well, what is it?
1: Yeah. And Canadians might be a little confused. I get the sense maybe this is about setting the stage for talks to come this summer. It was really interesting to note Pete Hoekstra, who's, of course, the U.S. ambassador to Canada, who often at times seems to be, you know, stirring up trouble or kicking hornets' nests or almost just trolling Canadians.
0: Crazy.
1: He actually took to social media and he applauded that line from Mark Carney and said, this is good. This is encouraging. So it seems to be landing well in the United States. I think Canadians might still be wondering what does that mean exactly. But yes, I think, you know, if part of the concern of the Americans is that, you know, we're just riding their coattails, they're dragging us along. I think the idea of a stronger Canada as a better trading partner, I think that has some appeal. And I think from a Canadian perspective, that we don't have to just ride the Americans' coattails, that we can be not quite an equal partner, but something a little bit closer. That bodes well, too. But no, it was interesting. And obviously, look, he was speaking in New York, sort of speaking to an American audience. But you know, part of it, I think, was for Canadians to hear.
0: I think that part is incredibly important. I mean, we've been just sitting on the sidelines, milking it for a really long time. And I still go back to, I think 24 Sussex is probably still the best example of all things Canada lazy. You know, like the jewel house of the country, if you will, is condemned. And that says an awful lot about a country when people are saying, are you going to show up for us? And we don't even show up for ourselves. It is, I don't know, I find it kind of wild, Rob, all of it.
1: Yeah, it is quite a symbol, isn't it, of kind of this inaction we seem to be stuck in so often. I mean, I get that, you know, Canadians might be a little disconnect from whatever fancy house that the prime minister lives in. But, you know, these symbols of our country, the sort of the ability we have to get things accomplished, as opposed to just trying to sweep things under the rug and hope they fix themselves. There's too much of that. I think you're right. And, you know, that's a good symbol of it.
0: The conversation I had earlier this week with Richard Shimuka about the Bombardier planes and the Saab planes is a very good podcast for everyone to listen to. He says there's actually other technology, U.S. technology, that could be strapped to a Bombardier plane and achieve the same thing without sort of turning the nose up at the Americans either. Because to your point, it made me think of that when you said, you know, making decisions, how long it takes. Some of these quick decisions, though, I feel like they might backfire because it's, let's try to prove a point quickly. And even the military experts say it's not a better solution militarily either.
1: I know there seems to be some disagreement within the Defense Department and the military about what we should be purchasing. There's all the trade and everything else that goes into those considerations that, you know, we're taking our business elsewhere. The Americans are going to notice that. And in a way, maybe the Americans are going to feel that, if that's part of the intent here. But we want to tread carefully there, I would think, or hope. Mm-hmm.
0: Yeah. Well, it is good that they're looking at a Bombardier plane, although it does present, apparently, I was told on the show, some problems with range. But it also, the Saab technology will not plug into American technology. They won't let it. So that's a big one, too. We'll see where it goes. There's a lot going on. And robbreckenridge.ca is a great place to get plugged in for all things Canada, Alberta's look on Canada, and stories generally across political spectrum and local news stories, too. Rob Breckenridge, as always, thank you, my friend.
1: Thank you, sir.
0: 2001 Throwback Thursday. We're going to continue, but first, the Habs are down to the wire, and we're going to talk about the Canadians.
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0: It's down to the wire. Canadians need to do it now. Victor Findlay is here. The Habs have had a tough 24 hours or so. That's for sure. Now, Victor has got a real connection to the Habs here. Not only is he the TSN radio English broadcaster of it, future e-bug, I think we've got on here too. Noted Victor, you ready to go to get a net if they need you?
18: Not at all. There's no way. I don't have the size for it. I was not built to be a goaltender.
0: I thought that's what broadcasters did now. We just all become e-bugs. That's the way we make
18: it. That's for my color commentators, the guys that I call the games with. They can do that. For me, that's not my thing. I was a baseball player growing up, and I wasn't a catcher.
0: He wasn't a catcher. Very good. Victor, it's been so much fun for the season. How much have you enjoyed this season with the Habs?
18: Yeah, I mean, it's hard not to enjoy it, right? It's just been really going back to last year too, right? Like that's to me, this whole thing started in December of 2024 when the Canadians started to turn things around a little bit and they were at the bottom of the conference last season and come all the way back with this incredible run in the second half to last quarter last season and find a way into the playoffs. So for me, last year was my first Stanley Cup playoff experience in Montreal. Five-game series against the Washington Capitals. Obviously, the Habs don't win it, but just getting the taste, I think, of playoff hockey was really cool for me, and I think for a lot of the players, too, that got it for the first time in Montreal. And then you come into this season, the expectations are heightened because of what they did last year, and they totally deliver in the regular season. You know, maybe some ups and downs here and there, but for the most part, you know, I think it's safe to say it was smooth sailing in the regular season. And now this team has gone far beyond what they were expected to, all the way into the conference final. And it's not over yet. It's not looking great at the moment. But I think just the fact that they're here to begin with

0: than most. They're not very large, that's for sure. And yet they seem to pull it off, compete, take their lumps to keep going. I mean, yeah, it's been all around impressive. And that's kind of what we got from a guy. I live in Ottawa, dude. Like, the fact that I can say that in Ottawa, and I'm actually from Calgary, so I'm a Flames fan. So I'm a Flames fan who lives in Ottawa. I've adopted the Senators. And I'm saying nice things about the Habs. Like, you understand the level we're at here.
1: Yeah, well, there wasn't a whole lot of niceties between the Canadians and the Senators this year. The regular season games between those two teams were borderline all-out war. So that's one of the hottest rivals the Habs have right now in Ottawa. That's for sure.
0: So, okay, here we are. Two games ago, after the second overtime loss, Marty St. Louis had said, you know, you got to learn your lessons. Mm-hmm. And then the Wednesday game happened, which a cannon shot through the team. Got to learn the lessons, he says, with a question mark. Like, I don't know. How do they recover from this?
1: Well, look, I think you really, in terms of recovering from this, you just got to take it one step at a time. You know, it's you can't win the series tomorrow, or you can't win the series in one game, but you can definitely lose it now, you know, if you're Montreal. So I think for them, it's really just back to basics for them. Even take it period by period. You win the first period, you give yourself a good chance to win the game. You win the second period, you give yourself an even better chance. You win the third period, then you win the game, right? So I think it's really just got to go back to the real basics of it for Montreal. You can't bite off more than you can chew here, but like it's obviously going to be a real tough battle for them, not just because they're in a hole, but it's because of who they're in a hole against. And the Carolina Hurricanes have been a fantastic team, and it's no coincidence here. It's no accident that the Carolina Hurricanes are in the driver's seat in this series. So there's no bad teams. You're not going to find a bad team in the conference final this time of year. We're talking about the four teams left standing in the Stanley Cup playoffs. They're all going to be good teams. So there's lessons to be learned from every game, from every moment, I think especially in the Stanley Cup playoffs for Montreal. So in a way, Shane, like I feel like the Habs are almost playing with house money, because nobody expected them to be here at this point, and this team's still so young. It's not like this is their window closing on a Stanley Cup, right? Maybe, I don't know what they're going to do next year, but I don't think anybody is looking at this team and saying, well, you know, in 3, 4, 5 years – like they're going to be too old and their window's going to be gone. Like this window could be open another 8 seasons for all we know. So I don't look at this as like it's now or never for the Montreal Canadiens. And because of that, I think there's a great opportunity for them, win, lose, or otherwise, to take away something from this experience that's hopefully going to go beyond just 5 games in the conference final. And whatever it is, whatever the outcome is, it can help them down the road.
0: For the non-hockey fans, you have to understand that, like, the Habs weren't even supposed to win a game. Like, based on stats, you had a pretty good stat line that said that the Habs wouldn't even win a game in the whole thing, right? So, and they've already done that. So that is kind of the good news. It is rather impressive where they go. Okay, so who do we watch out for? Bets for beers and envelopes there, Victor. Who you got your money on?
1: Yeah, you know what? When we're talking about just winning one game here, the great thing about it in the Stanley Cup playoffs is it can be literally anybody in the lineup, right? And it honestly, it has been. Montreal's gotten this far. Well, largely, to me, their MVP in the playoffs has been the goalie, Jakub Dobyš. He's been just amazing. But there's been so many other guys that have contributed up and down the lineup. In the second round series against Buffalo, every player that played at least one game in that series for Montreal recorded at least 1 point. So they were getting contributions from everybody in that 7-game series against Buffalo. But if you're asking me, you know, who am I looking for? I'll say, who do I want to see? Who do I want to see step up? And for me, I even said this last night, I wanted to see him do something in the third period. But I'm looking at Juraj Slafkovský for Montreal, because I think he's such a wickedly talented player. He's a big guy out there. He can play physical. He can score goals. He can do a little bit of everything for Montreal. And they took him first overall. When you take a guy first overall in the draft like they did in 2022, that's a guy that you're putting a lot of stock in to be someone who's a difference maker for you when the games matter the most. And I know he's capable of doing that. He's still very young, so he's still got a lot to learn. But he's a guy that's come so far in two, three seasons from where he was at that time to where he is now. He's made a huge jump in improvement. But that's a guy, given his draft stock and given what he's capable of, he can affect the game in so many different ways. Not necessarily scoring goals, throwing hits, playing physical, creating space for his linemates out there on the ice. I'm looking at Juraj Slafkovský to step up and

0: and make a difference in a positive way for Montreal.
1: All right, Victor Findlay does the English broadcast and TSN radio in Montreal for the Habs. For everybody who was a young person who watched hockey games and wished they could call hockey games, Victor, mm-hmm. can we reveal the curtain just a little bit? When you were getting ready to do sports broadcasting, all that stuff, were you the guy that sat and watched a game and sort of called it as you watched it?
0: Oh, yeah.
1: Like how did you get there? Because I know that for radio DJs, they generally also kind of talked over the records. So would it work the same way for you?
0: Yeah, 100%. When I was a kid, I used to just mute the TV and then call the game myself. And I grew up in the generation too, where I grew up with video games as well, right? So I was born in 96. I'm 30 years old. And a big part of hockey and sports for me growing up was playing the video games, right? And on the PS2 or whatever it was after school with my friends. And, you know, we would play the games and I'd be the commentator for that as well, right? So it wasn't just watching like Hockey Night in Canada on a Saturday night. It was playing the video games as well. So I got into it with from a really young age. I think I was about 12 years old when I figured out that was the path I wanted to do. And I liked sports and I liked to talk a lot. So, you know, why not? It kind of felt like the perfect marriage. And then I started getting involved with it a couple of years after that, probably I was about 15 years old. I started doing community TV and it's been a wild ride over the last 15 years. It's taken me in so many different unexpected directions. We could sit here and talk about it for the next hour, but
1: maybe we should someday, you know.
0: Yeah, I think that people want to. Yeah,
1: I think that people would like to know a little bit more about that. I mean, there's a lot of people that, you know, get involved in your local junior B team, right?
0: Yeah.
1: And do that. I think that there's a lot of people can get plugged into. Okay, Habs down 3-1 in the series. They've got to take it. They got shut out in the last game. Victor Findlay on TSN radio. You can listen, stream it on the iHeart app too, the AM radio broadcast in English. So you can get in on that too. So you can listen to Victor. You can cheer on the team. And good luck, man. I know it's going to be a stressful weekend for you. Thanks for being here.
0: Thanks. Appreciate it.
2: Now this update from the Canadian Press. No surprises expected today when Statistics Canada rolls out its latest review of the economy. The agency's initial estimates suggest the economy rebounded in the first quarter following a lackluster performance at the end of the previous year. Mitigating factors include the manufacturing sector still dealing with U.S. tariffs and the war in Iran sending global energy prices soaring. Political watchers in B.C. are keeping their eyes focused on the B.C. Conservative Party leadership race. Electronic voting has now officially ended, giving the party time to tally the results and announce the new leader starting tomorrow evening. Things are staying steamy in Saskatchewan. Much of the province remains under heat warnings, with highs in the 30s expected over the coming days. And Kenyan police say 8 female students have been arrested on suspicion of arson following a deadly dormitory fire at a boarding school early yesterday. From the Canadian Press, I'm Lisa Laporte.
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1: Pat Roach is here, the one and the only. How are you doing, brother?
18: I'm doing really good. Yeah, right, really good.
1: How many times a day do people see you and just go, Randy?
18: Well, when I get off the RV, you know, to go grab some food or something, you'll get a Randy, right? But sometimes, see, I mean, I wear glasses, right? There you go. This and a shirt and
1: who's
18: a jacket.
1: Who's this guy? Yeah, having a shirt on.
18: Right. They don't know who I am. So sometimes I'm like Superman, you know? You have to jump in the phone.
1: This is Clark Kent right now?
18: Yes, Clark Kent, but no glasses. But, you know, when you go to an airport or something or a busy spot, like when we left Halifax heading here, met a guy from Australia. And he waited for us to finish our meal, and he came up and said, I'm a huge fan, Randy. I just love you. And he knew my real name. He knew Pat Roach. And would you mind getting a photo? And he was just shaking, you know, like giving the phone, gave it to my wife. And then he said, I have a tattoo of Mr. Leahy. Would you like to see it? It's on my leg. And then he pulled his pants down in the airport and showed me his leg tattoo of Mr. Leahy, the good old trailer park supervisor. And no one else saw or anything. It was all good, but it was really nice, right? So it is good to get the recognition. But in a busy place like an airport, it happens, say, more than if you're just walking into a store or something, especially when you have shirts on, you know. The white pants, no shirt, boom.
1: Having shirts on.
18: You're recognized immediately.
1: We will talk about Trailer Park Boys. Pat Roach is here. Randy from the Trailer Park Boys. We will talk about them a bit. First, though, we're going to talk about your comedy tour because you are out cruising about and only character appropriate. Like, you're supposed to... This is like the Pat Roach season now, not the Randy season. And then you go partner up with RV Canada and you do it in a travel trailer and an RV. So I feel like you're keeping the trailer park kind of quietly with you always.
18: Well, it's actually... actually, the RV is nicer than some of the good old trailers at Sunnyvale Trailer Park. It's nice and clean and modern, so it's really comfortable.
1: Aren't they amazing? It's like home. I used to be a camper and had a big trailer, dude. Like, it's ridiculous.
18: Yeah, the only camper I had was a tent camper. I don't know if you know the old tent campers that pop up and then on the end. So I had one of those, which is nice. But the
1: mine RV, had air conditioning.
18: Yeah, that's fancy. That's fancy, Shane. But I mean, this one here has slides on it. So once you're all parked and have the emergency brake on, the slides put in it. So yeah, it's like a living room right there. You know, it's glamping, I guess it would be considered, right?
1: Absolutely. Tell me about touring around Canada for the Pat Roach Comedy Tour. What are you up to?
18: I tour around, and right now we are in Canada. I do the Randy Cheeseburger Picnic Comedy Tour, a comedy show. And right now I'm doing 14 shows. 12 of them are in Ontario and 2 in Quebec. And it's just a lot of silliness, you know. Our fans come out. Like, the world is a little bit stressful these days. And people need to get out and be silly, and they like comedy. So, and we have a lot of fans. You know, our show is played in 182 countries around the world on Netflix. So, but right now, like in Canada, we get all these fans coming out right now, and it's just a lot of fun. We tell some jokes and sing some songs and have some cheeseburger picnic contests and prizes and just a lot of silliness and some shenanigans and stuff. And well, sometimes, you know, if there's trouble, my pantsy might even come off, you know. So it's a lot of fun. And so far, the first couple shows we've done have been just great. So
1: you can get your tickets at diamondmineagency.com or the Eventbrite tickets. You'll find them quick and easy. You know, you have to return that RV back in the same condition that you got it in, right?
18: Yes. But I'm a clean fella, Shane. So it's, I just got to return it full. There may be some snacks or some cheeseburgers in the fridge. Maybe. I don't know. I don't know if we'll have any leftover cheeseburgers for the folks.
1: I remember when the Trailer Park Boys, as a gang, would come to town. The parties afterwards were always a little bit bananas. Not that my judgment matters in any way, but I think that you've done a fantastic job at embracing the Randy. But you can see Pat in Randy, and you can see Randy in Pat. And I think so many comedians try to just like, no, man, it's time for the new me. And I think you've done such a fantastic job. And I'm going to explain one qualifier for that happened just this week. I'm in the village of Merrickville. I'm kind of halfway between Brockville and Ottawa, which you're going to be here in a week or so. There was one of the gentlemen who works the HVAC. I was on the phone talking to Marissa, and we were making the arrangements to plan our chat. And he overheard me say Trailer Park Boys. He was so excited, not only at the fact that because he didn't know you were coming yet. He was so excited at the fact that there was somebody else who liked the Trailer Park Boys that he could talk to about it. That's the kind of level. And so I think you've done a great job with all of it, my man.
18: Well, thank you very much. Appreciate that. Mm-hmm.
1: So for the Trailer Park Boys fans that come to your comedy show, what can they truly look forward to that's a fit for them? And for the people that want to go see the Pat Roach Comedy Tour show, what's a fit for them?
18: So, I've talked to the fans who have come to the show, and they just love my cheeseburger picnics, because I do give references from the episodes and from Sunnyvale Trailer Park. And it's like a variety show where you know there is some music and there's some jokes, and then the audience interaction for the contests and prizes and all the games that we do. And I even have a trivia contest related to Trailer Park Boys and give out prizes for that. So everyone gets right into it. And hecklers at some comedy shows are frowned upon. But cheeseburger picnics, it's a sign of love. You know, Randy gets told to frig off, you know, frig off, Randy, whatever. And that's a sign of love. So I don't mind that at all. So the fans can expect to see it related back to Trailer Park Boys, to Sunnyvale Trailer Park. But I've talked to a few folks. I always ask, who's not a fan, who's never seen the show? Because sometimes if a guy likes the show, he may bring his lady and she's never seen it. And after the show, they say, I'm going to start watching. I had a great time here. Everyone was so nice and having so much fun. I have to check out this show that you're on, because if it's anything like what this comedy show was like, it's going to be awesome. And one fella told me one time his girlfriend did not want to go, and she was giving him grief. And then he looked over at her, and she was laughing harder than any of the fans and stuff of Trailer Park Boys. So he totally changed her mind, and they were very happy. She was very happy because she thought it was going to kind of be a waste of time, but instead she had a great time. So that's flattery right there. I like hearing these things.
1: So this is a great chance. You have the whole country listening right now, Pat Roach. We've got your comedy tour covered. We've got your comedy stuff covered. What do you say to all the Trailer Park Boys fans? They have relationships with these characters. Like the guy, the HVAC guy I met last week, he was so excited by the idea. What do you say to them?
18: I say a big thank you to the fans. Thank you for being so loyal. And, you know, I hear the stories about, you know, how sometimes the people say watching our show has got them through tough times. You know, they may have, say, be going through a divorce or an illness or losing a job or depressed and stuff. And they thank me when they meet me in person, saying, "You've really got me through some tough times." And we were just trying to be funny is all we were trying to do. We didn't think we were going to make a difference or anything. But to hear those stories is really touching. And our fans are just so nice. And they're young to old. Of all, every type of employment, you know, you could be doing anything from blue collar to white collar. They just seem to like to have a laugh. And I know that we're referred to all the time, you know, like just one of the guys working with us says, "Yeah, me and my buddy, when we're driving, if you're driving, it's like at the lights, take a Leahy, which is take a left. Or at the lights, take a Randy, which is a right." And then all the different sayings.
1: Oh, amazing.
18: You know? So when you're talking to that HVAC guy, he just wants to talk about some of the favorite moments in the show that cracked him up and stuff. And that, to me, that's true joy. And, I really want to thank them for enjoying it. And I consider myself lucky to have been part of it and very grateful.
1: The Trailer Park Boys show came out in 2001. It's Throwback Thursday. Pat Roach is on tour, slinging cheeseburgers, jokes, and just all-around good times. DiamondMineAgency.com, or just find the event rights for your neck of the woods, and he's going to be coming close by soon. Thanks so much for being here, Pat. It's great to see you.
18: Thank you for having me. Good to see your face, Shane.
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0: Thursday, 2001, and your text messages 71010. Best Canadian comedy shows. Who deserves to be on the list? Can't forget Kids in the Hall. Absolutely, Mike. Thank you for that. Thank you for that text message. Shoresy also comes up on the list, and Trailer Park Boys also there. That's the conversation that really kind of inspired it all. Trailer Park Boys 2001, the show started, not the pilot movie thing that was before that. And coming up here in a minute, we're going to get a good hard look at all of these shows. Ed Conroy from Retro Ontario, historian and writer, is going to look at some of the big shows, some of the shows that have impacted us today. And he breaks down Canadian comedy into two separate silos. He figures that Canadians are good at two kinds of comedy, and it's been evident through the shows over the course of all the years. So we're going to dig into that coming up here in just a little bit, part of Throwback Thursday. I'm Shane Hewitt. I am in Ottawa, the village of Merrickville, just south of the city is where you can find me. And in case you missed it, is a tour around the iHeartRadio Talk Network, where we can hear some of the great bits and pieces that our colleagues have done. Barry Choi, who joins us from time to time, was on with Kyle Horner down at CKLW in Windsor. They said, Barry does travel stuff. Jumping ship or staying loyal to your employer, what are you going to do with your paychecks? And talking about money this time.
1: I think definitely, and it really obviously it depends on the industry, what your skills are. If you're new to Canada, there's so many variables. But I think the reality is these days, if you're looking for a raise, especially like a big one, you're not going to get it from your own company. There's no real incentive to give you a raise or to promote you. You know, if you work at a company, you can probably see who's blocking you, who's close to retirement. But there's open positions from other places. I don't think it's a bad idea to explore your options. A lot of people these days, especially young people, I don't want to date myself, Kyle, but I'm in my mid-40s. Mm-hmm. They know life is expensive in Canada, right? It doesn't matter where you live, in Windsor, Toronto. Maybe you got listeners in Vancouver. Everything is expensive these days. So if they can get a bit more money from somewhere else, they probably should go for it. Obviously, there are risks involved. Let's not deny that. But I do think if you want to make more money, jumping ship is probably the way to go these days.
2: Very interesting. So if you're staying at one spot, you're probably taking a pay cut.
1: I do definitely think that completely, because unless there are some exceptions, you know, if you're working for a company that's constantly promoting you, you can see the career growth. They're helping you with, you know, further education. They're encouraging you. They're giving you more responsibilities, and they're not stringing you along. Then obviously it's a good thing. But at the same time, you know, I when my television station, it was a union shop, and they would negotiate all these raises, which sounds really good when you're in your early 20s. I'm getting a guaranteed raise. When you get older and you realize, wait, inflation is at 6%. What good is this 2% raise? I'm literally losing money by staying at this company if you're doing the same job. So, you know, sometimes the companies will argue, like, oh, I'll do some hours, extra hours, and pick up some extra pay, which is, it's definitely a good thing. But again, I do feel like if there's other opportunities for people out there, they should definitely investigate.
0: All right. So in case you missed it, Barry Choi, Kyle Horner, CKLW in Windsor. If that rings a bell for you, maybe it's something worth to consider. You can get Kyle's podcast on the iHeart app. CJD in Montreal, Andrew Carter had Brittany Kennel on. Being a regular performer of the national anthem for the Habs, what does it mean? How does it feel?
3: To be honest, I love the energy. So for me, I really welcome everyone singing along. But for sure, during playoffs, it's the loudest I've ever experienced it, which was amazing.
4: It's great. So what's the rotation like? Like, how often do you sing the anthem?
3: I sing about, we call it blocks, so five games per block, yeah, which is half the season, so about 10 per season total.
4: Okay. And what's it like when, you know, leading up? What time do you have to be there, you know, and what's it like behind the scenes?
3: Yeah, so I'm there pretty early for sound check. I superstitiously never miss a sound check because
4: really?
3: I'm just like, I have to do it the same way. Yeah. And so I show up around 3:45 and I sound check around 4:15, and then I've got a bit of downtime up until 7 o'clock. So in that time, I'm kind of just hanging out. I do my round, say hello to the team, everybody, and then not the Habs team, but our team. And then
4: You don't play hacky sack in the corridor with the guys.
3: Give them a little pep talk, you know.
4: Yeah.
3: It's nice and not easy, but I would say it's an easy way to have, like, to be there and to be settled and get into the zone for me to sing.
4: And what are the nerves like?
3: There are a lot. Definitely, I felt more pressure, during the playoff game. But I, you know, I have my ways of just trying to keep the nerves at ease and just stay into my routine and stay focused and try to keep control of those, because nerves can definitely make or break the performance. So I feel like it's important for me to keep those in check.
4: And the first note, I guess, is important. So how do you keep that note in your mind, what that's going to be?
3: So I actually have a little pitch pipe that I keep with me right up until I go onto the ice.
4: Yeah.
3: And I, you know, because there's a lot of noise going on just before I go out, so it's easy to lose that note, but I keep that pitch pipe. I kind of hum it a few times, and I just keep that in my head until I hear Michel Lacroix announce my name, and then I go out, and that's kind of all I'm thinking about at that point is just that first note.
0: There you go. Cool conversation cut out of CJAD in Montreal. In case you missed it, Brittany Kennell singing the national anthem at the Habs games. I don't know if I could do that. That's quite amazing, isn't it? Jerry Agar in Toronto at News Talk 1010 had Tom Korski on self-attestation, government procurement, and the issues with all of it.
5: When the Prime Minister announced it famously last Labor Day, we're building Canada strong, he said, and everyone was enthusiastic. Well, why wouldn't you be? This is just great. And it turns out when the Department of Public Works says they're going to buy Canadian, and they're one of the biggest procurement agencies in the country, they spend over $30 billion a year. What they meant was you can be a Canadian supplier, air quotes, if you're 100% foreign-owned, if you have a GST number, if you have a storefront operation with an employee in Canada. And so they were asked finally in committee under questioning an opposition MP, Conservative Tamara Jensen from Cloverdale, Langley City, BC. She said, oh, let's get down to this A Canadian employee. Could it be a temporary foreign worker? Oh, Jerry, we don't have any data on that, but presumably they're going to go with what they call self-attestation. I love that phrase.
4: Yep.
5: Self-attestation is, if I'm 100% foreign-owned, but I want the Canadian supplier treatment, I just say in paper, I've been a good boy, I checked that box, subject to audit later. Jerry, this is a mile wide and an inch deep. It is unbelievably thin.
0: Jerry Agar there, News Talk 1010 Toronto. Always a great podcast. You can grab that on the iHeart app along with everybody else too, and Jerry's Flavor Files as well on some of the local stations. A fantastic podcast he does with his chef son about food. Pretty cool. Shane Hewitt and the Night Shift, 7-10-10. Best Canadian shows of all time. Can't forget about Canadian comedy, Ed the Sock. Very good. Thank you very much. We're going to dig into this. Ed Conroy is going to join us coming up next. No relation to the Mr. Sock. But we're going to learn about Canadian shows. What do they have in common? And what are we best at anyway? Plus, Richard Krause is coming up here in about 15 minutes or so, too. So stand by.

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9: Hello, good morning. It is 6 o'clock on Friday, May 29th. A bit blustery out there. Got some clouds, got some wind. It's a little chilly, at least because of the wind. But we will clear up into the day and we'll get you a full forecast in just a moment. Right now, the news begins. We say good morning to Lisa Best.
10: Winds, it looks like BC Hydro outages have been kept at bay for the time being across southern and northern Vancouver Island. We'll keep posted if anything changes. 43-year-old man arrested in mid-May in connection with a drug raid on the West Shore. Police searching two Langford homes on May 15th, seizing drugs, $10,000, replica guns and other weapons. It was a culmination of a three-month-long RCMP drug trafficking investigation. Island Health has issued a toxic drug warning for the Nanaimo region. Drug poisoning overdose advisories issued when there's a spike in serious cases in certain areas. And at this point, I guess it's Nanaimo. Saanich police spent part of Wednesday night not on the golf course because a suspected stolen vehicle was playing through. The incident began on a report of a stolen vehicle from a residence in the 600 block of Jolly Place. Police found the car in the lot of the Cedar Hill Rec Center while attempting to stop it. The driver decided to drive onto the golf course, Cedar Hill Golf Course, hitting a pair of police vehicles in the process. That set the stolen vehicle ablaze. Police contained the golf course and observed the fire from the fairway. A K-9 team called in to locate the suspect in the nearby bushes. Saanich Fire called in to put out the flames. The driver remains in custody pending a court appearance. A man involved in a 2017 child pornography case has been brought back to this city, Victoria. William Tate had been extradited, Vic Beattie escorting him on a flight from the San Francisco area. The return follows an investigation into his failure to report to the Vancouver Island Regional Correctional Center late last year to begin a 2-year less 1-day sentence for child pornography offenses. The warrant for his arrest was issued for escape from lawful custody. Vic Beattie investigators worked with U.S. authorities, including the FBI, to track him down. He's now been turned over to BC Corrections to serve his term. A decision from the Supreme Court of Canada not to hear a New Brunswick First Nations appeal has ripple effect across BC. In the Richmond land claims case, the High Court upheld the ruling in New Brunswick, where a lower court said Aboriginal title cannot be declared over private land. That's the exact opposite of what a BC Supreme Court judge ruled in this province. Attorney General Nikki Sharma says she welcomes the decision.
11: And I'll tell you that's the decision that we wanted the court to arrive at when it came to private property here in BC. We made arguments that said that Aboriginal title is suspended and then private property sits above that. And they found similar in their actual judgment. That's not going to be looked at this Supreme Court of Canada. So in my view, it gives us a path to appeal that upholds potentially our arguments in court.
10: The federal and BC governments, the City of Richmond and other parties are appealing the BC decision. Prime Minister Mark Carney's quote that a strong Canada can make America great again is getting plenty of attention on both sides of the border. The line was part of a broader speech he delivered before business leaders in New York City yesterday. CTV News chief political correspondent and CFAX host Vashi Capellos explains some of the intentions she's hearing is behind it.
7: That's a very distinct pitch. And my information behind the scenes is like, this is the first of that pitch being made many times by many ministers who are going to engage in a so-called charm offensive to try and relay the message that Canada is cooperative and not uncooperative as the administration seems to view. The politics of it are interesting too, right? Because just a few months ago, our reliance or our interdependence economically on the United States was characterized by the prime minister as a weakness.
10: Conservative leader Pierre Poilievre had said the prime minister is flip-flopping on whether Canada's future should include a relationship and reliance on the U.S. Speaking of U.S., last night, U.S. Vice President J.D. Vance said an agreement that would end the war and force Iran to give up its highly enriched uranium would be a big win for the U.S.
12: Assuming that we're able to get to a final agreement here, we're reopening the Straits of Hormuz, we've already decimated their conventional military, and we're in a position where we could substantially set back their nuclear program, not just during the term of this president, but over the long term. That's a very, very good thing for the American people. So we're not there yet, but we're very close. We're going to keep on working at it.
10: That is your news to 605.
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9: Thanks, Lisa. Good morning. Welcome to Friday. We got there. It's the end of the week, although a little blustery, small chance of showers with some wind is what we're kind of getting into, but it should clear up into the rest of the day and into the weekend, and we'll get you that full forecast in just a moment. Right now, over to the sports. Lots going on the local scene to talk about. Victoria Shamrocks at the Q Center tonight to take on the Langley Thunder. The Shamrocks have won both of their first two games to start the season, so they'll try to take that momentum into the match tonight at the Q Center. And then in the soccer world, Pacific FC have found their new full-time head coach, and he's going to start in July. The team announced that former Canadian international midfielder Terry Dunfield will take over the duties in July. He's widely also known to soccer fans in Canada as an analyst and color commentator on TSN, but now he's going to be the Pacific FC coach. They are still winless this season and do play Ottawa tomorrow at home at Starlight Stadium. In hockey, over to the NHL, where the Montreal Canadiens will be facing elimination tonight, down 3-1 to the Carolina Hurricanes in the Eastern Conference Final. Canadiens defenseman Alexander Carrier says his team is used to being counted out going into tonight's match.
16: As part of our team, I think we're a team that competes, younger group, that, you know, a fast-paced team. I think it's important that we keep that and we stay desperate.
9: The Canadiens took the series opener in convincing fashion, but have since been outshot 109-43 over three consecutive losses, including Wednesday's 4-0 home defeat that pushed Montreal to the brink. Okay, so that's hockey in the NBA Western Conference Final. It's going back to Oklahoma City for a deciding Game 7. San Antonio rolled to a 118-91 home victory over the Thunder in Game 6, and the winning team will play the New York Knicks in the NBA Finals. The championship series will begin on Wednesday. In the World of Baseball, American League East division rivals meet tonight in Baltimore. Toronto Blue Jays won the opener in the four-game series last night, and the Blue Jays can get back to the 500 mark with another win. That's your CFAX 1070 Sports 2608.
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9: Well, let's check CFAX 1070 traffic and weather. No crashes or accidents reported at this time. If you see anything, do text me at 71010. But so far, it's clear on the roads. For BC Ferries, 7 o'clock sailing. Room left there. No sailing waits. Vehicle deck space still available for 7 o'clock. Swartz Bay to Tsawwassen. And in the weather forecast, let's dive into this in a bit more detail. So yeah, like if you're getting out there this morning, depending on where you are, it's certainly there's cool wind blowing. It's technically 13 degrees at the Victoria International Airport, which seems warm, but this wind is really kind of cooling things off. There's a chance of showers as well, and we'll see that all clear up around about noon, and then the second half of the day should be into a mix of sun and cloud with a high of 17 degrees, cooler by the water. But yeah, right now, kind of a little unsettled feeling. Clear skies tonight, lows down to 9, and then tomorrow, it's a mix of sun and cloud, highs of 17, cooler by the water. Sunday, mix of sun and cloud, highs of 19, but cooler by the water. And then we might get into some more rain into next week. There's a chance of showers arriving around about Tuesday night or Wednesday. Sort of in that stretch is where we see it get unsettled again. Once we get a few days into June. Right now, I mentioned that it was 13 degrees at the airport. If you are at Oak Bay at the waterfront, it's 11 degrees. On the markets, the North American stock markets have not opened yet. That's later this hour. So let's take a look at how yesterday closed with Aaron Sousa.
20: Tech gains helped lift Canada's main stock index yesterday. Toronto's S&P TSX was up 105 points to 34,517. In New York, the Dow nudged higher by 24 points. The Nasdaq surged by 242. In Tokyo this morning, the Nikkei soared by 1,600 points. The Hang Seng in Hong Kong gained 176. Our dollar is trading at 72.43 U.S. Foreign Affairs Minister Anita Anand will meet today with her Chinese counterpart. Wang Yi's visit is China's first to Canada in a decade. Trade and global security are expected to be front and center. Prime Minister Mark Carney is back in Ottawa. He was in New York City yesterday to pitch Canada as a prime investment spot. Carney also met reps from big-name firms, including JP Morgan Chase. And StatCan will drop first-quarter GDP numbers today. Early signs show the economy rebounded after a slight dip late last year. Momentum stalled in March, due in part to rising energy prices amid the conflict in Iran. From the Canadian Press Business Desk, I'm Aaron Sousa.
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9: Hey, everybody. Welcome to the program. Welcome to Friday. Thanks so much for joining us and being here and making CFAX a part of your morning. I'm Ryan. Lisa's here. Hey, Lisa, how you doing?
10: I'm good, yeah. What's with the weather?
9: Well, it's...
10: I blame you.
9: Me? I just play a meteorologist. I don't actually know what I'm doing here.
10: I play a doctor sometimes.
9: Yeah. No.
10: Don't do well at it.
9: You know what I think this is?
10: Yes.
9: This is just a June taking a warning shot at us.
10: It is, right? It's a shot across the bow. It's not even here yet.
9: I know. June is coming. This weekend is the final couple of days of May and then June 1st.
10: Looks good, actually.
9: Yeah, it does clear up a little bit. But this is typically what happens in June. You just get these unsettled, cool days. It's not even that it's that... It's not like it's pouring rain or anything. It's just kind of
10: blah. No, but I had
9: blah.
10: The door hit me. The
9: yeah,
10: car door
9: windy.
10: Hit me, and I almost lost my hat in the way in. So you got to hang on to things.
9: Yeah. So that's
10: if
9: what
10: we're... you've got recycling out, it's probably in your neighbor's yard.
9: Oh, yeah. Mm-hmm. I always enjoy the recycling scramble when the wind shows up. Also, May lulls us into a false sense of security because it's right? So lovely and fairly mild. And mm-hmm. then one of these happens. You're like, all right, I can't just leave the recycling out.
10: Flowers trying to hold on to their blooms.
9: Attended, yeah. Well, here on The Morning Show, we have so much to do today because we have yet another pair of Spam-a-Lot tickets to give away.
10: Right on.
9: Spam-a-Lot, this Tony Award-winning musical based on Monty Python's Holy Grail movie coming to the Royal Theater in August. I think coming up a little later in the 7 o'clock hour today, we will give away another pair of tickets by having a listener perform for us some kind of Monty Python sketch.
10: Yes.
9: These have all been fantastic every day. I've been so amused by these. So get ready. If you haven't had a chance yet in the 7 o'clock hour, prepare yourself, rehearse your sketch, get ready.
10: Yesterday's was very creative. Not necessarily for radio, because we're trying to figure out what's going on, but it was the cappuccino.
9: Yes, the cappuccino skit where they mix it in their mouth and then spit it out, making all the gurgly noises.
10: There was a lot
9: noises.
10: Of gurgling going on in the background. We're like,
9: It took me a minute. I will admit, I didn't catch on right away, but that's my bad.
10: We both were there.
9: I was
10: in fact,
9: fully,
10: all of us were going, what's
9: I
10: happening?
9: I was fully, though, impressed by the commitment.
10: I agree, 100%.
9: So good, and I hope somebody can top that today.
10: Very theatrical.
9: Now, the other thing we got going on, of course, is it's still the CFAX Summer of Rock. Here's what I mean. There's just so much happening on the show. The artist this week for the CFAX Summer of Rock has been Motley Crue, coming to Vancouver in July with tickets as well as helijet flights with Rosedale on Robson Street hotel accommodations, all powered by the Sax Point Pub in Esquimalt. The park is also lovely. You can go to the park as well.
10: But the pub has beer, and it's good. So maybe go there instead.
9: Anyways, that's all still happening. And listen for the Motley Crue song.
10: Yeah.
9: Text the word rock. This is going to be...
10: What song are you going to play?
9: Well, I'm not going to tell you.
10: Oh, see, I was trying to get you there.
9: You almost did.
10: You're awake.
9: We're going to pick a winner, by the way, on Monday. So enter while you can.
10: Okay.
9: But there's still so much more of the CFAX Summer of Rock.
10: You got to be available July 12th.
9: Yeah, that's for the Motley Crue.
10: That's when the contest is, or the concert is.
9: But then we still got AC/DC. We got Guns N' Roses.
10: Mm-hmm.
9: We've got much more to come. So it's not over.
10: Out. No, not by a long shot.
9: It's 6:15. Well, let's get to the headlines with Lisa.
10: Something else that is definitely not over is the race for the BC Conservative Party leadership. Political watchers in BC keeping a close watch on this. Now, electronic voting ends in about an hour and 45 minutes at 8 o'clock this morning, local time, giving the party time to tally the results, announce the new leaders starting tomorrow night at a big gala. The party was using the preferential ballot this time, where members are asked to rank their choices from first to fifth. Five candidates looking to replace former leader John Rastad, who resigned. Stats Canada says economic growth stalled in the first quarter and real gross domestic product was slightly negative on an annualized basis. The agency mainly blames higher imports of gold and a weak month for Canada's resource extraction industries in March for dragging down recent economic activity. Real GDP has now declined for two consecutive quarters, meeting the definition of a technical recession, though the data paints a mixed picture of our economy. California is suing the DNA company 23andMe. That's the state accuses it of failing to protect consumer data from that massive cyber attack. A year ago, 23andMe filed for bankruptcy, and it's now called Chrome Holding Company. California Attorney General Rob Bonta says the company failed to put basic safeguards in place before they were hacked 3 years ago. He says criminals were able to steal the records of 7 million customers worldwide. Bonta says that includes the theft of raw genetic data. That's your news to 6:17.
9: So there's this podcast called Island Crime.
10: Very cool.
9: That covers murders and mysteries that take place on Vancouver Island.
10: Okay.
9: And they're dropping a new season today. What's the mystery they're diving into this time? Laura Palmer, who's behind the podcast, is joining us in just a few moments to unveil the new season. We'll do that right after traffic and weather.
0: So, Junior thinks he's going to be the next Tiger Woods. Or the next Sidney Crosby. 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

0: 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For the BC Ferries, no sailing waits. And for the weather, a little unsettled this morning. It's breezy. It's maybe some showers. I haven't seen any myself, but there's a chance of scattered showers across the greater Victoria area for the morning hours. But it then clears up for the second half of the day. This will start to ease off a little bit. We will see some clearing skies, highs of 17 by the afternoon. Then tonight, clearing skies, still a bit breezy. That wind's not fully going away. Lows down to 9. Tomorrow, a mix of sun and cloud. Highs of about 17 degrees, cooler by the water. Mix of sun and cloud for Sunday. Highs of 19, cooler by the water. Monday stays much the same, but we could see a chance of showers rolling back in for maybe sometime Tuesday, Wednesday. It looks like in the longer range forecast right now. Temperatures across the region, it's about 11 degrees for a lot of the core area. Victoria, Oak Bay, Saanich, kind of Caldwell, Langford. Up on the peninsula, a little bit warmer. It's 13 degrees in North Saanich.
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0: All right, there's a really cool podcast that focuses on murder mysteries right here on Vancouver Island, and I love reaching out to the kind of host and creator of this thing whenever there's a new season. And, well, there's a new season of the true crime podcast known as Island Crime. Laura Palmer is the host and the one behind this, focusing on unsolved murders or missing person cases right here on Vancouver Island. Laura Palmer, great to talk to you again. How you doing?
3: I'm doing well. Good morning, and thank you for having me on your show.
0: Yeah, we've been speaking for years, it seems, because you've got so many seasons of this, which always baffles me, and I have to mention this every time. Sometimes you might not think that Sleepy Vancouver Island would have enough murder mysteries that you could fill season after season of this podcast, but here we go again with another one.
3: Yeah, this is season 9, and I hear you. When I started doing this series, I had a number of people say, well, this is going to be a short series, because surely there can't be that many cases, but I can tell you, I could do this work till I was 100, and I'd still probably only scratch the surface. There's so many stories, unsolved crimes, unsolved murders, and missing person cases. So, unfortunately, lots of stories to tell.
0: And what is the latest?

0: 1959. And basically the case has been forgotten. And so, you know, when she told me the name of her great-great-grandparents, Andrew and Elizabeth Kosteneck, I did a quick search online and came up with zero. So like nothing. And for me, that just seemed like a great challenge to try and take on a case where there was really so little out there. And so that's where I started. She, this young woman, Shauna, she herself had begun digging into this case out of curiosity and a feeling that, you know, her family had suffered this horrible injustice all those years ago. And with that kind of violence in a family, it does ripple down the generations. So even today, there are people alive who knew this couple, who, you know, were familiar with what happened back then and always wondered why it wasn't solved. So that's the case. It's my oldest case to date, 67 years old.
1: Wow. Okay. So like a lot of the ones you've talked about, they might be historic, but we might be talking things like, you know, Michael Donahue or whatever, like those kind of timescales. This is way past that. Well, what do we know? Give us the quick facts, because like you said, a lot of people might not have heard of this, being that it was almost 70 years ago. What are the quick facts we know so far?
0: The facts we know are Andrew and Elizabeth, as I said, were stabbed to death in their own home. Elizabeth was killed first. She was in the home alone. And then the killer waited in the home for somewhere between 6 to 10 hours for Curly. That's how everyone called Andrew at the time, for Curly to come home. And then he is stabbed to death. So, you know, two vicious, violent crimes back to back in their own home. And then unfortunately, they aren't found for a few days. And so the killer kind of has a bit of a head start before the police begin the investigation. At the time, it's thought to be a robbery gone wrong, but the family has long suspected that it was something closer to home, that perhaps there was a motivation within the family itself that could account for these killings. And so I explore that in the series as well.
1: Interesting. And who do you talk to in this case? Because being that it was so long ago, obviously you've had some of the family members, you know, a few generations on reach out to you. But who else do you get to talk to in this series?
0: Well, I'm grateful that some of the people who remember Curly and Lizzie are still alive. And so I have spoken with people who knew them in life, as well as people who are helping me basically with information that is old, like old coroner's inquest reports, old police files, and some of the old psychiatric reports from back then. And so I have retired police, retired coroners, you know, people who can kind of shed light on some of these old documents and help me to interpret them. Now, that said, the full police report, and this may surprise you, is still not available. We have an access to information request in and a complaint around that, because 67 years on, the police are still holding on to the details of this file. So that's, you know, that's a conversation that we have in the series as well. Like, really, after almost seven decades, should there still be privacy and secrecy around the investigation? So that's something I get into as well.
1: So the first episode of The Dead File, that's the name of the season, right?
0: That's the name of the season, because that's what's actually stamped right on the redacted file that we get from the police. They call it a dead file. Huh. And no further work is to be done on this case. So it's like, it's not closed exactly, because it's never been officially solved, but they call it a dead file.
1: So it's Island Crime. That's the podcast. This season is called The Dead File. First episode out this week. And then it's going to carry on for 8 weeks with new episodes every Friday. And I gather all of the podcast services you would like to find your podcast. And there you go. A cold case, a double murder from right here on Vancouver Island near Nanaimo almost 70 years ago, still unsolved. Learn about it in this season. Much appreciated. I always appreciate you talking to us. Anything else we should know about this?
0: Yeah, you know, I think there will be some people listening who think 67 years, gee, like, why should we still care? But I can tell you, you know, there are

0: are still people alive who remember this case, who care about this case. And the community of South Wellington, where this happened, it is still talked about to this day.
1: Laura Palmer, host of Island Crime. Always love talking to you. Hopefully we'll do it again soon. And good luck with the season.
0: Thanks so much. You take care.
1: We'll take a break. 6:30 News with Lisa next.
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1: Good morning. It is 6:30 on this Friday, May 29th. It's a bit unsettled this morning. Small chance of showers. We got some wind and cloud. Expecting it to clear by later today, and a full forecast is coming your way. Right now, the news begins. Here is Lisa Best.
9: Thanks, Ryan, and good morning. Sydney councillors say they're encouraged with the first round of consultation about the new town hall. The existing structure was built back in 1964, and the maintenance has become costly to keep up. Residents have low interest in the idea of renting, but they want to minimize costs and limit boring. They don't want to see condos as part of the new structure and are open to a new location or staying put. Mayor Cliff McNeil-Smith says he's pleased with the weigh-in from the community so far.
10: I think this was an excellent first engagement for the community, combining open houses, combining the survey, receiving correspondence. So I think we're off to a good start in the community engagement and the information that we're providing the community. I think the community understands this process is going to take a couple of years to work its way through in the options. And we certainly appreciate the level of input we have at this stage to consider as we go to our next steps.
9: All that input from residents will be used to assist council in identifying which options warrant further exploration before a draft concept for a future town hall is put forward. It'll be developed and shared with the community for consideration, but no decisions have been made just yet. The Supreme Court of Canada upholding a decision that Aboriginal title cannot be declared over private land. It refused to hear First Nations appeals against the decision in New Brunswick. Attorney General Nikki Sharma here in BC says that bodes well for the province's appeal concerning lands in Richmond, BC.
11: The arguments that we made are essentially the ones that court found, and the fact that the Supreme Court of Canada decided to leave that case in intact, so the finding that basically upheld private property rights, I think that bodes well for the arguments that we're making at this level of court on appeal, that we will be making on appeal and that we made in the trial case.
9: In the New Brunswick decision, an appeal court judge says a declaration of Aboriginal title over privately owned lands would sound like the death knell of reconciliation with the interests of non-Aboriginal Canadians. Ottawa's fighter jet review could open the door for Canada to build more warplanes or build warplanes for Ukraine. Swedish defense company Saab says Canada could become a production and export site for Gripen fighter jets if the federal government chooses its aircraft over the U.S. made F-35. Saab executives Andres Karp says some Canadian-built Gripens could ultimately be delivered to Ukraine under a European support program.
12: The drone war, which is terrible, that is in this stage of the war. The fighters should, Ukraine had more modern fighters, I think the war could have looked differently right now. But it's also about deterrence, to have a threshold. A country should have a threshold so no one even dares to start thinking about invading.
9: The comments come days after Ottawa announced negotiations with Saab to purchase globalized surveillance aircraft. Health Minister Marjorie Michel is defending the decision to restrict travel from three African countries. This after the World Health Organization says it recommends against any measures. Michel said people are very scared after the COVID pandemic, and the FIFA World Cup justifies travel restrictions over Ebola.
13: Is it perfect? Certainly not. But we are taking the measures with the tools we have, because we know we need to protect the population. We need to give people, even Congolese people or Canadian people, the comfort that we are doing all we can to contain this virus if ever it has to cross the border.
9: Officials have announced a mandatory self-isolation period of 21 days for anyone who has traveled to the Democratic Republic of Congo, Uganda, and South Sudan. The measure takes effect tomorrow under the Quarantine Act and will last until August 29th. And the U.S. has a new spelling champion, and every year this rolls around, and every year Ryan and I are completely humbled by it. 14-year-old Shrey Pekra from Rancho Cucamonga, California, outlasted the entire field of the Scripps National Spelling Bee. After 18 rounds, the last two spellers, both young teens, went to the spell-off, each spelling as many words as they could in just 90 seconds. The final two were Pakra from California and Ishan Gupta from New Jersey.
14: Just listen to the speed with which this California native rifled through these words.
15: Utakawa.
16: P-O-H-U-T-U-K-A-W-A.
14: As Shrey spelled a B record, 32 words correctly in 90 seconds. And for Shrey, this was a bit of a comeback story. In 2024, he came in third place, but then last year, shockingly, did not make it out of his region to qualify for the National B.
9: Well, since the spell moves off so quickly, it's tough to figure out the winning word. But Scripps now says the official winning word of this year was something called bromocriptine.
17: It's even hard to pronounce, let alone spell.
9: Bromocriptine. I have no idea what it is, so now I'm going to look it up. But again, once again, humble. Do you want to take a stab at it?
17: Can you say it again?
9: Bromocriptine.
17: So bro, B-R-O.
9: Yes.
17: M.
9: Yes.
17: O.
9: Yes.
17: C.
9: Mm-hmm.
17: R-Y.
9: Oh, we're going sideways here.
17: No, so I'm already wrong.
9: Cryptine.
17: C-R-Y? It's not C-R-Y?
9: Try something else other than
17: K-R-Y?
9: It's a C-R-I.
17: I. Yeah, but it's already wrong.
9: Well,
17: I failed.
9: But you were close.
17: If I was in the spelling bee, I'd be out.
9: Well, and that's just it. And these are 14-year-olds.
17: Yeah.
9: So we're duly humbled. That's your news to 636.
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17: Thank you, Lisa. Some textures are just sending us the spelling and they got it right.
9: Oh, yeah? Well, yeah. It is pretty much the same as it said, which is helpful.
17: Yeah.
9: You said Y, but it was an I. But other than that, you had it.
17: I was close.
9: It's bromocryptine.
17: And this texter also tells us what it is.
9: Oh, well, be smart.
17: It's 71010. Okay. Texter who spelled it correctly says it's a Parkinson's drug. And they clarify that they work in neurology.
9: Oh, okay.
17: And they also specify they didn't Google it either.
9: Yeah, I did. My bad. I don't work in that department, so no. What is this?
17: But well done on the spelling. If you didn't Google it, I'll take you on the honor system. You win the CFAX spelling bee, which I guess isn't a thing, but maybe it is now.
9: So it's bromocryptine.
17: Yeah.
9: And apparently it works by mimicking dopamine in the brain, inhibiting the release of certain hormones. So I can understand why it's used to fight certain illnesses. But I didn't know the word, and I didn't know what it meant. So thank you for being so smart. And sharing.
17: And thanks to the 14-year-old winners of Spelling Bees who can spell better than us.
9: It's crazy. Yeah. They must sit in their bedrooms at night and just pore over the dictionary.
17: Hey, why not?
9: Well, it's...
17: It gets you the spelling bee.
9: Hey, smart is sexy.
17: Yeah. I guess it's 6:39. And time for the sports. I also can't play these sports either, so I got no spelling bee. I can't play the sports.
9: You can run a half marathon.
17: There you go. That's my thing.
9: Right?
17: Running all by myself is my skill. What's going on in sports? Well, lots of local stuff going on. So the Victoria Shamrocks are playing at the Q Centre tonight, taking on the Langley Thunder. The Shamrocks have won both of their first two games to start the season. And I had a texter here at 71010, speaking of the Shamrocks, say this. Hey, Ryan, could you please mention that the Junior Shamrocks have some home games this weekend, too? The Tier 1 Junior B Rocks are putting their 9-0 record on the line tomorrow. Undefeated. That's amazing. 12:30, they're playing against the Port Coquitlam Saints. And then there's the Junior A Boys taking on the New Westminster Salmon Bellies. 3:30, both of those games at the Q Center. So that's tomorrow. And then the Senior Shamrocks tonight. Thank you for the text. And over to soccer, Pacific FC. They got a new coach named. The coach will start in July. Officially, but we know the name now. It's former Canadian international midfielder Terry Dunfield taking over coach duties. He's widely known as well to soccer fans as an analyst and color commentator on TSN. So Pacific FC, they got to wait till July for their new coach, though, but that's who it is. They are playing this weekend. Tomorrow, Starlight Stadium, they take on Ottawa. And Pacific FC are still winless this season. After 9 games, I think it's 9 games. If they can maybe turn that around tomorrow at home. In hockey, Carolina Hurricanes could reach the Stanley Cup Finals with a win over the Montreal Canadiens tonight. And the Canadiens facing elimination are trying to make a comeback down 3-1 in the Eastern Conference Final. Canadiens winger Cole Caulfield says the belief in his team's locker room remains high despite the long odds.
15: We've faced adversity a lot this year, and we've been resilient, so just kind of not getting too far ahead of ourselves and just doing what we can and controlling what we can, but just being ready for tomorrow and giving everything we got.
17: If the Canadiens can keep their season alive against the relentless Hurricanes, Game 6 would be back at the Bell Centre in Montreal on Sunday. And for the other playoff we're following, the NBA Western Conference Final is going back to Oklahoma City for a deciding Game 7. That's because San Antonio rolled to a 118-91 home victory over the Thunder in Game 6. It's going to have to go down to a Game 7 in that one to figure out who goes on to play the Knicks in the finals. And that's your sports to 6:42.
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17: 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On the roads, it is pretty clear out there. No crashes, no accidents, no volume delays from the West Shore into downtown Victoria as of yet. But if you see otherwise, let me know. Paving work will be back on again at Cook and Finlayson. I'll just mention that again, although I think for a lot of folks that's just becoming habit now. I don't know if this is the last week of it, but this was the last day on the schedule for that project. With any luck, they stick to it. Yeah, because we're supposed to go May 19th to the 29th. And this is May 29th.
9: You want an update? I went through yesterday.
17: How'd it look?
9: It looked really good.
17: Yeah?
9: I'm impressed by the crews. They've got, they had the leaf blowers out, like okay, cleaning up the new tarmac.
17: So it looked like it was in cleanup stage.
9: And it was in use at 3:30 yesterday, both ways. So the lines aren't down yet, so you have to watch where you're going. And there's lots of cones up still. But the pavement, the fresh asphalt is down on both sides.
17: Okay.
9: And there's still some towards Maplewood where it divides between Cook and Maplewood. There's still some groove pavement there you have to watch for, especially northbound. And that is all.
17: Right. But hey, so it sounds like they might be on track then. Because today was supposed to be the final day of that.
9: It looks good.
17: Great.
9: Thank you.
17: That's a good eyewitness account. You can always text us at 71010-2 if you see anything else out there you'd like us to pass on. For the weather forecast, mainly cloudy, chance of showers this morning, and you got that wind off the water. It's kind of an unsettled start to the day. Feels a little cooler than it is with that wind blowing. It's kind of a chilly one, but it should start to clear up later into the day. Mix of sun and cloud by afternoon in the high of 17, cooler by the water. Yeah, compared to the last couple of days, we're definitely cooling off a little bit here heading into the weekend, but we should maintain a mix of sun and cloud once we hit this afternoon, kind of stays like that Saturday and Sunday and maybe into Monday with temperatures in the high teens for the next little bit after we get through this little blip. And we could see a chance of showers in our long range forecast coming at us sometime Tuesday or Wednesday. On the markets, we've got the first results of the day still coming at us, so we're waiting for that. While we wait, let's talk about how yesterday closed off. The markets yesterday saw gains in the tech sector that brought Canada's main stock index upwards. The S&P TSX closed up 105 to 34,517. In New York, the Dow Industrials up 24 points at the end of yesterday to 50,668. Canadian dollar has been trading overseas this morning at 72.43 cents U.S., which is basically the same as yesterday. It's almost virtually unchanged. I think it was up like 0.1 of a percent. And then the other thing that's out today is Statistics Canada just this hour dropping that the country slipped into a technical recession in the first quarter. So we'll see how that plays out into the markets as things get going.
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17: It's 6:46. Let's get into the news now. What's happening, Lisa?
9: BC government is slated to provide an update today on the costs and economic benefits of the upcoming FIFA World Cup Games in Vancouver. I'll make sure we're all sitting down for that announcement. Cabinet Ministers Ravi Kalan and Ann Kang scheduling a news conference in Vancouver where the game's revenue and contribution projects are expected to be updated. Vancouver, of course, hosting 7 games starting June 13th in the soccer tournament, starting next month, running through January. The Parliamentary Budget Officer of Canada will spend more than $1 billion, says Canada will spend more than $1 million combined, and that's with the 6 games in Toronto included. The BC government has estimated last June that hosting the Vancouver Games will cost between $532 million and $624 million, but now not sure where that price tag is going to go. It's sort of the way FIFA tickets are going as well. Pretty expensive. Souvenirs from Stephen Colbert's hosting appearances on 2 Only in Monroe public access shows are available at auction. Colbert hosted the show in July 2015 and again on May 22nd this year, the night after the late show on CBS ended. Bidding on the show's official eBay stores runs through Monday. Colbert's final script is up to at least $1,150 now US. A signed coffee mug is going to set you back $570 US at this point. And Prime Minister Mark Carney is set to meet with Chinese Foreign Minister Wang Yi today in Ottawa. Wang is also expected to meet with the Foreign Affairs Minister Anita Anand as part of his three-day trip to Canada. A statement from Anand's office last week says the two are expected to discuss the recently updated China-Canada strategic partnership, trade, investment, and global security. Carney said yesterday his visit to China earlier this year was important because the relationship between Canada and China was in need of a reset. That is your headline news to 6:48.
17: Oh, what's happening? Oh, what's this?
9: Rocking on.

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1: My neck hurts from the headbanging.
2: I know. Lisa's really going at it in the other room. It's something. And it's your cue to call. Text. 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That's
1: don't
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1: Call.
2: The word rock, R-O-C-K. It's the CFAX Summer of Rock. And here's this week's artist, Motley Crue.
1: Hey.
2: 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And on Monday, we're drawing one of those names. 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We're going to send you on a Hella Jet. We're going to put you up in the Rosedale on Robson's Suite Hotel.
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2: CFAX 1070, traffic and weather. 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For the traffic and weather, the morning has started off fairly typically on the roads. There's no crashes, no accidents. Lighter than usual volume delays out of the West Shore, but hey, it's Friday. That happens often on a Friday. And for the weather forecast, that's where things are a bit mixed. We got a unsettled start to the day. It's blustery, feeling a little cool in that wind if you're by the Wanda Fuca Strait. Chance of shower still with us. I haven't seen much, at least where I am, as far as rain, but I don't know, maybe we're seeing some sprinkles here and there. At least that's a chance we might be seeing that through these morning hours. It starts to clear up later into the afternoon, and the rest of the weekend, Saturday and Sunday, a mix of sun and cloud with temperatures into the high teens. So that's what's coming. But yeah, we just got to get through this kind of unsettled morning. Temperatures right now around the region in, let's go to Brentwood Bay in North Saanich, where it's 13 degrees right now. In Colwood along the water, it's 10 degrees.
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2: Now, the weather is picking up tomorrow, just in time for Ocean Week Victoria, which kicks off tomorrow. More than 40 events planned through 10 days, from nature walks and science talks to pub trivia and beach cleanups. What even is this all about? Let's find out more with Emily Armstrong from the Planning Committee. She's also the Education Program Manager for something called Sequeria Ocean Education. Emily, hello, how are you?
15: Hi, Ryan. I'm good. Thanks so much for having me.
2: Well, this is exciting.
15: How are you?
2: Yeah, I'm doing great. I'm excited but curious about Ocean Week Victoria. What is this?
15: Yeah, absolutely. So Ocean Week Victoria, it's an awesome time to get involved. It's a collaboration between local community organizations. So businesses, scientists, storytellers, artists, First Nations, government, youth, elders, lots of different groups that are coming together to celebrate the ocean. And it's a really great opportunity to learn, discover, and connect for the ocean. So essentially, we're coming together for a 10-day group, a 10-day celebration of events designed just to include everyone, improve science literacy, and discuss ocean health and conservation.
2: Is this a new thing, or have we been doing this for a while?
15: Yeah, no, so we have been doing this for quite a few years. So a World Ocean Day, which is June 8th, was proposed in 1992, actually, but then designated in 2008. So it's been around for a while, but Ocean Week Victoria itself is new since 2020. So
2: okay,
15: we're a pretty new group, but we're very dedicated and excited to kind of continue on each year.
2: All right, so we're kind of doing the countdown. We got 10 days leading up to that World Ocean Day on June 8th. Talk us through some of what's going on.
15: Yeah, absolutely. So there's tons of events happening this year. There's nearly 40 volunteer-led events. So it's all led by local organizations and community members that are looking to spread the word. So we've got tons that are designed to be open to anyone interested in participating. I encourage everyone to check out our website at oceanweekvictoria.ca. It's where you'll find a list of all of our great events, including lots of different like paddleboarding events. We have trivia night hosted at Carrie's Chrissy Carriage House Pub this year. We've got How to Train Your Glider Adventures with Underwater Robots, which is sounds pretty cool to me this year. So it's just a chat about how scientists program, pilot, and troubleshoot robots to track marine heat waves, map eddies, monitor the health of BC's coastal waters, things like that. We have an Ocean Opportunities Fair happening on June 3rd this year at Tillicum Center. So if anyone's interested in checking out a career in the ocean field, looking at how to volunteer, that's a great way to talk with local conservation experts and groups in the community. Yeah, tons of different things. We have some diving opportunities if you're a local diver, snorkeler, tons of different ocean festivals. Starting tomorrow, we have the kickoff festival at Gorge Park, the Gorge / Tacular Ocean Festival. We have tons of different activities going on. We'll have some marine touch tanks, a live artist presentation, live music, and tons of local experts there to chat with everyone. And then another big kicker is always the Fisherman's Wharf Festival, which this year is happening on May 31st at Fisherman's Wharf. Tons of activities to get involved in. So local experts will have some diving presentations down on the docks and face painting, lots to get involved with there.
2: That's cool. And it sounds like you'll find this all over the place, events happening everywhere. Maybe you'll stumble into them, or if you want, where again can you find that full list?
15: Yeah, absolutely. So you can find the full list at oceanweekvictoria.ca. We're also very active on Facebook at Ocean Week Victoria and Instagram at Ocean Week Victoria. So we'll be posting live updates and highlights throughout the week on those. But to get the full list, head on over to our website.
2: That's cool. Okay, so Ocean Week Victoria, it's kicking off tomorrow. Lots of stuff going on for 10 full days. Check it out. Emily Armstrong, Education Program Manager and Division Coordinator at Sequeria Ocean Education, also on the planning committee for all of this. Thanks for walking us through everything, and good luck with it.
15: Thanks so much. Have a great day.
2: All right, 7 o'clock news coming up next on CFAX 1070.
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2: Good morning, 7 o'clock on this Friday, May 29th. Texter at 71010 says, what's up with this wind? I didn't expect it. I was up last night listening to everybody's recycling run down the street. What a mess. It's that kind of morning. It's been a blustery, windy start to the day.
1: Nasty.
2: It does start to clear up a little later into the afternoon. We'll get you the full forecast in a moment. Right now, the news begins, and here's Lisa Best.
1: Thank you. Talking money, Stats Canada says our economic growth stalled in the first quarter, leading to a second consecutive decline in real gross domestic product.
23: Two straight quarters of economic declines meet some definitions of a technical recession, but the StatCan report paints a mixed picture. Over the past 6 months, we saw economic contractions in October and March, which weighed on the fourth quarter of 2025 and first quarter of 2026. When you annualize the quarterly GDP figures, as economists typically do, it shows back-to-back contractions, a technical recession. Bay Street economists will no doubt be debating whether Canada is truly in a recession as they assess the depth of the downturn, but BMO's chief economist says, no, not really. Michelle Zedekian, The Canadian Press.
1: Mark Carney's latest characterization of the Canada-U.S. relationship is getting a lot of attention. In a speech before the Economic Club of New York yesterday, he told the crowd of business leaders that Canada Strong will help make America great again. CTV's Graham Richardson was there.
24: Carney's speech was heavy on change in what he described as a new Canada.
25: That future should include a new partnership with Canada, a true partnership that reimagines cooperation in specific sectors that are deeply challenged by global competition.
24: A different story from the opposition leader, accusing the Liberals and Carney of flip-flopping.
26: Cannot seem to decide if integration with the U.S. is a strength or a weakness. He's argued passionately for both positions in the last 3 months alone.
1: Carney never mentioned Donald Trump by name during his speech, and so far the president hasn't issued any public reaction to it, but we'll keep a watch on Twitter. Swedish defense firm Saab says if Ottawa chooses to buy its Gripen E fighter jets, Canada could end up making some of the ones destined for Ukraine's Air Force. Saab Deputy CEO Andres Karps says that Canada could become a production and export site.
27: We have, as has been discussed, offered for Canada, for instance, should they choose Gripen, that and they need or want a production in Canada, that could, of course, be also one site to deliver Gripen to Ukraine.
1: Canada has already committed to buying 16 F-35 jets. The Carney government is still reviewing the broader fighter program. Health Minister Marjorie Michelle is defending the decision to restrict travel from three African countries. This after the World Health Organization recommended against any measures. Michelle says Canada, the U.S. and Mexico need to align measures due to the upcoming FIFA World Cup games.
28: People are traveling a lot during FIFA, and even if Canada still remains low risk, but we are taking all the precautionary measures.
1: Canada will pause some immigration and travel applications for 90 days and also require 21 days of self-isolation for recent travelers from the Democratic Republic of Congo, Uganda, and South Sudan. A new lawsuit against the genetic testing company 23andMe filed in California. The suit alleges the company didn't do enough to safeguard customers' private information during the breach, the data breach 3 years ago. Here's Stephanie Ramos.
3: California Attorney General Rob Bonta says hackers were able to operate inside the company's systems for 5 months, accessing data linked to nearly 7 million users. Court documents say in July of 2023, 23andMe detected more than 1 million login attempts to a single customer account in just one day. Investigators say that should have been a clear red flag of a cyber attack, but the company failed to act.
1: Here at home, the Supreme Court of Canada has upheld a ruling that Aboriginal title cannot be declared over private land. It refused to hear a First Nations appeal against the decision in New Brunswick. Attorney General Nikki Sharma says it bodes well for the province's appeal concerning lands in Richmond.
5: The arguments that we made are essentially the ones that that court found, and the fact that the Supreme Court of Canada decided to leave that case in intact, so the finding that basically upheld private property rights, I think that bodes well for the arguments that we're making at this level of court on appeal, that we will be making on appeal and that we made in the trial case.
1: The New Brunswick decision, the appeal court judge says the declaration of Aboriginal title over privately owned lands would be a death knell for reconciliation of the interests of non-Aboriginal Canadians. And a marquee celebration stateside intended to celebrate America's birthday in Washington, D.C., its 250th, faces controversy now as artists continue to remove themselves from the lineup. ABC's Sophie Flay has the latest names.
6: The Commodores and now Martina McBride. Let freedom ring. Are among at least four musical acts pulling out of a concert series being held in the National Mall beginning next month. The concerts are being run by Freedom 250, a group launched by President Trump to organize the nation's birthday festivities. The group claims to be nonpartisan, but some artists say they were not aware Freedom 250 was founded by the president. Martina McBride saying, I was presented with an opportunity to perform at a nonpartisan event, but that turned out to be misleading.
1: Martina McBride was one of the main headliners for the event. That's your news to 7:06.
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2: By the way, we are going to explore that very issue in a bit more detail with somebody at UBC who's a law expert in this kind of thing. So stand by for that in about 10 or so minutes. We've got a blustery start to the day in Victoria, everybody. January is giving us a shot across the bow. I think that's what this is.
1: It's for sure.
2: June's not coming at us on
1: not
2: Monday.
1: Not there yet. Yeah.
2: And already June's like, hey, just a reminder, I'm coming. Coming for you, Victoria.
1: But June's looking pretty good. Next week isn't bad.
2: We'll see.
1: Okay.
2: We'll see.
1: You know,
2: I'm always
1: you know more than me right now.
2: Wary of June.
1: Sketchy.
2: Anyways, it's kind of blustery. There's a lot of wind blowing. It has been all night. We got, depending on where you are, I think it's stronger if you're near the Wandafuca Strait, like we are here. So who knows? Your experience may vary, but we'll let you know how the day will shape up in our full forecast in a moment. Right now, over to the sports. We'll start in hockey, where the Montreal Canadiens facing elimination tonight, down 3-1 to the Carolina Hurricanes in the Eastern Conference Final. Canadiens defenseman Alexandre Carrier says his team is used to being counted out.
10: It's part of our team. I think we're a team that competes. Younger group that, you know, a fast paced team. I think it's important that we keep that and we stay desperate.
2: The Canadiens took the series opener in convincing fashion, but have since been outshot 109-43 in three consecutive losses, including Wednesday's 4-0 home defeat that pushed Montreal to the brink and featured the crowd chanting, "Just shoot the puck!" Anyways, let's get on to some local stuff where the Victoria Shamrocks at the Q Center tonight taking on the Langley Thunder. The Shamrocks early in their season, they've won their first two games. Let's see if they can make it three tonight at the Q Center in Colwood against Langley. Text just letting me know that the Junior Shamrocks with a couple big games this weekend. The Tier 1 Junior B Rocks put their 9-0 record on the line tomorrow. 12:30 against the Port Coquitlam Saints. The Junior A Boys taking on the New Westminster Salmon Bellies. 3:30, both games tomorrow at the Q Center. And Pacific FC, big news for them. They've got their new head coach. He's not going to be starting work until July, but he's announced. The team says that it's former Canadian international midfielder Terry Dunfield, also known as an analyst and color commentator on TSN. Pacific FC, still awaiting that coach to arrive to start in July, will be playing tomorrow. They have Ottawa in town at Starlight Stadium. And for basketball, the NBA's Western Conference Final will have to go to a Game 7. Back in Oklahoma City, San Antonio managed to keep things alive with a 118-91 win over the Thunder in Game 6 last night. That's your sports to 710.
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2: CFAX 1070 traffic and weather. On the roads, no crashes, accidents. The paving work continues on Cook Street on either side of Finlayson. But as Lisa mentioned, she went down there and it does look like it's almost done. This is the last scheduled day of that work. Hopefully we get through it after that. For the BC Ferries, no sailing waits. 8 o'clock sailing coming up with lots of room left for vehicles. And for the weather forecast, I was mentioning that I'm always wary of June. And Texter at 71010 says, Ryan is always wary of June. Maybe that is the real meaning of June, you wary. I see what you did there, Texter. Well done. Now, June starts on Monday, but already this
1: That's actually very witty.
2: I quite enjoyed that text. That was well done.
1: Well played.
2: It's clearing up after this, though. We got this wind, this chance of scattered showers this morning.
1: General ickiness.
2: It just feels a lot colder than it is. I mean, it's technically 13 degrees out there, but it's if you're by the Wanda Fuca Strait, certainly feeling colder with that wind hitting you, and it's been blowing recycling bins around the region. We've heard from some texters. It's quite strong. Clears up as we get into the day. We will get to a mix of sun and cloud, highs of about 17 today. Cooler if you're by the water. It's going to stay kind of cool there. Then for the weekend, Saturday, Sunday, mix of sun and cloud, highs into the high teens. We might see showers come back into the midweek next week, but we should be kind of through this unsettled stuff for a few days after today. Over to the markets, where the S&P TSX is up by 34 points so far to 34,552. The Dow in New York is up 193 to 50,862. The NASDAQ is up 149 to 27,067. So kind of gains across the board there. Canadian dollar, though, down just a little bit to 72.4 cents U.S., which is basically where it was yesterday. It's just down a fraction of a fraction of a cent.
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2: Yeah, heads up, we will be exploring that news story that is in New Brunswick, but is definitely bringing up questions here. The Supreme Court of Canada refusing to hear an appeal in a New Brunswick Aboriginal title case, which sounds a lot like this Richmond case that we've got going on here, the Couch and Tribes case. Mm-hmm. The decision is leaving in place a ruling that Aboriginal title cannot be declared
11: over privately owned land. Now, BC officials are saying that this case here going on at the Supreme Court involving a New Brunswick case does strengthen their position in the Cowichan tribe's appeal currently before the courts. That's the BC government take on this.
1: Right.
11: But we've got a UBC professor joining us in just a moment to kind of give us his take on this. What does this mean? What should we be reading into this, or should we not be reading into this? We're going to get into that.
1: And to unpack it, too.
11: Yeah, let's do some unpacking. That's coming up in just a few moments. But I do want to give you a heads up that our Spam-A-Lot contest.
1: Yes.
11: Spam-A-Lot, based on Monty Python and the Holy Grail, the Broadway musical coming to Victoria in August at the Royal Theatre. Our last pair of tickets to give away today is going to be this hour. So if you want to get yourself a little sketch together, can you perform just any amount of a Monty Python sketch for us? We're going to get you to call us later this hour. So I'm just putting that out there. Okay. It's the 7 o'clock hour.
1: We're and doing we played today. A Motley Crue song.
11: So yeah, we did, by the way. Right. So hopefully you've texted us rock.
1: If you text the word rock, some people are having fun with it. If you don't text the word rock, you won't be entered. You'll get a kickback saying that you're entered in the contest. If you want to win the contest, you got to play along.
11: I've got another Rick here.
1: Exactly. You're not going to win on Rick.
11: You're just trolling me now,
1: well,
11: everybody.
1: Pretty much. And okay, we want you to win this. And if you don't want to, that's fine too.
11: At 7:15, the headlines with Lisa.
1: A Canadian Air Force flyover today at around 11:25, marking the change of command for the Canadian Fleet Pacific at CFB Esquimalt. The fly pass scheduled during the parade that's expected to be underway at the same time. The CP-140 Aurora from 407 Squadron based in Comox will take part in the flyover alongside a CH-148 Cyclone helicopter from 443 Squadron in Patricia Bay. The aircrafts are expected to pass over the base at no lower than 500 feet above the highest obstacle along their route, but you will see and hopefully hear them over the route. And of course, weather is possible consideration as well, so keep that in mind. Canada's federal wildfire forecast for 2026 shows this province is facing the highest and most sustained fire risk in the country, with risk building due to drought conditions and warmer weather. The federal government says Western Canada is seeing persistent and long-standing precipitation deficits, although some regions have received significant rain and snow in the last 6 months, possibly delaying the fire conditions. The forecast also calling for El Nino, so above normal temperatures across BC and almost other Canadian regions too. Between June and August, you're being asked to monitor your risk in your own region. BC Wildfire Service says there's only about 20 wildfires burning in the province and not a lot of starts in the past couple of days, because that could change as the weather gets warmer and drier. And do you consider yourself a social butterfly? Well, BCers apparently don't just embrace summer, they lead the country in having fun with it. New data from Fig Financial finds that 26% of BC residents socialize 2 to 3 times a week in the summer, a rate significantly higher than other provinces. And they keep pace year-round. 43% of us socialize at least once a week during winter months, making us the most socially active province in the country across both seasons. And that is your news to 7:16.
11: Thank you, Lisa. Traffic and weather coming up. Text us at 7:10:10 if you see any problems, or even if you don't. Maybe things are wonderful today. You can let me know that too at 7:10:10 as we take a look at how this commute is shaping up. We're also going to be reaching out to a UBC law assistant professor to unpack this Supreme Court of Canada ruling involving a New Brunswick case, which might have implications here in BC.
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11: CFAX traffic and weather. The roads are clear right now. No crashes, no accidents, not a lot of volume out of the West Shore into the core area of Victoria, Saanich, and Esquimalt, Oak Bay, wherever you're going from the West Shore. Things are looking very clear right now, but you can text me if I'm wrong at 71010. No sailing weights at BC Ferries. And we have for the weather forecast a kind of a blustery, unsettled start to the day. There's a lot of wind that's been blowing overnight. We do have this chance of showers. I haven't seen too much, but we still technically have a chance of showers in the forecast for this morning. And highs will eventually hit 17 degrees, but it's going to stay cooler by the water. It's going to stay kind of breezy by the water today, but we will eventually clear up into some sunshine. Shine by later this afternoon. The mix of sun and cloud will then stick with us Saturday and Sunday. Temperatures into the high teens. And right now for the temperatures, like I said, cooler by the water is the thing we're going to expect. In Oak Bay right now along the water, we're sitting at 10 degrees. If you get away from the wand, if you can straight, it's a bit warmer. It's 13 degrees right now at the airport.
12: 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News, weather, traffic, and community events. 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
11: What does it mean for the Cowichan Tribes case here in BC involving Richmond, now that the Supreme Court of Canada has declined to hear an appeal of a New Brunswick case, which found Aboriginal title cannot be declared over private land? We want to unpack this whole legal thing with a UBC Law School assistant professor joining us right now, Scott Franks, on the line to help us out. Sir, how are you doing today?
20: Good. How are you doing?
11: I'm doing all right, although like a lot of folks just wondering, you know, this case here, what does this mean for us? So maybe we should start just with what it is. Have you been watching the New Brunswick case?
20: A little bit. I have read the case, yes.
11: Gotcha. Well, could you walk us through, maybe we should set the scene there. What is that case all about to start with?
20: So the Wolastoqiyik Nation has a claim. It's an Aboriginal title claim. The New Brunswick Court of Appeal, well, first we start with the trial judge. The trial judge was asked to revise or consider the pleadings of the parties and whether Irving and other companies were proper parties to the pleading. One of the issues in title claims that include fee simple property lands is whether fee simple property owners should be included in the claim. That's part of Richmond's concern about the Cowichan case, if you remember, right?
11: Right. So this New Brunswick thing is very similar to what we have been seeing here.
20: Yeah, the underlying procedural issue, that concern about whether fee simple property owners should be added to a claim to Aboriginal title to be able to defend and make arguments in the court. That was what was going on in both cases.
11: Okay. So in this case, you said it was to do with Irving, the company?
20: Many other parties that own property and land around that area. It is one of the named J.D. Irving Limited is one of the named parties in the case, yes.
11: Okay, so, but there was, land claims going on there involving some private property rights, and where did that go in the courts?
20: So the trial judge found that the private parties were not proper defendants of the proceeding, and so it was on that basis that that decision was then appealed to the New Brunswick Court of Appeal, and the New Brunswick Court of Appeal agreed with the lower court. But its reasoning as to why was very different. It reasoned that private parties are not properties to Aboriginal title claims because Aboriginal title claims cannot be made on fee simple lands.
11: Okay, so the New Brunswick Court of Appeal said that, and then that got taken to the Supreme Court of Canada, and they declined to hear.

0: determining that the Supreme Court of Canada will not at this time hear that legal issue.
1: But why? Is it because they think there's no issue here? Is it in any way them saying we don't think there's any argument here, or we agree with that lower court, so it's not even worth it? Is that what they're saying or no?
0: It might seem, if you read the test for leave to appeal applications, it's whether the issue is of public importance. A person might kind of reasonably conclude that if the court says, oh, we don't need to hear this, that the case isn't of public importance. I think that's kind of a very technical reading of the statute that the Supreme Court of Canada relies on. In reality, there are a lot of reasons why the court might not allow an appeal. Usually it relates to the record. So in the Wallace-Stickley case, the record is predominantly about a procedural issue, whether to add these parties to the appeal. The Couchin case is actually a lower court decision on the merits. So the Supreme Court of Canada might be aware, it's likely they are all aware, that the Couchin case is very likely going to be appealed and the decision of the British Columbia Court of Appeal is going to come out. That's a much better record for the court to consider the issues of Aboriginal title and fee simple property, because it'll have the benefit of a full trial record in the Couchin case.
1: Oh, interesting. So the two are kind of, they're not totally separate. The Supreme Court is probably aware of both and might be saying, look, we're not going to look at the New Brunswick one right now because we're going to deal with this same issue with the BC one. So we're just going to wait for that. Am I interpreting that as a possibility?
0: Yeah, it's absolutely possible. The Couchin tribes sought leave to appeal, leave to intervene in the leave to appeal application of the Wallace-Stickley Nation in the New Brunswick case, and they were going to argue, based on what their legal counsel has said in public reporting, they were going to argue that the court should not hear the leave to appeal in the Wallace-Stickley case. And I think the thinking behind that is that the court has benefited from a fuller record that's on the merits in the Couchin case. And this isn't unusual. In the mid-90s, the Supreme Court of Canada had the benefit of a bunch of cases coming from BC. They had Vanderpeet, Gladstone, NTC Smokehouse, Delgamuuk, and then they had a case from Quebec called Adams and Côté, and a case from Ontario called Pemadjouan. And those cases all came to the court in about 1994, 1995, and they made their decisions on them in 1996 and 1997. That moment allowed the court to kind of navigate a bunch of different fact patterns and case records and make a determination and come up with a framework for the Aboriginal rights test that we still use today. And so we're in a moment that's similar to that. Gitzala has had a leave to appeal application allowed, so the court will be hearing the appeal in Gitzala, which, as your listeners know, is an important case in BC, which is about the Interpretation Act and the United Nations Declaration on the Rights of Indigenous Peoples Act.
1: Well, just before we run out of time, BC officials here have reacted to this latest news out of the Supreme Court of Canada that they have refused to hear this appeal in the New Brunswick Aboriginal title case. Some BC officials have said this outcome strengthens their position. Is that reading too much into it, given what you've just told me, that this might not necessarily be the Supreme Court agreeing with that? It's more that they're just waiting on the BC case. So do you think that's... what do you think about that BC reaction?
0: My reading of it would not be theirs. I do think that it's an overstatement. If you look at what Canada is saying about it, they're a lot more guarded in suggesting that they can rely, as the Supreme Court candidate endorsing the New Brunswick Court of Appeal. I would say it's a bit of an overstatement. Okay. That's not what the Supreme Court candidate did.
1: That really helps me understand the situation a lot better. Because, you know, at first blush, you might think that. I think a lot of folks might leap to that conclusion. But I think that helps us successfully muddy the waters, I guess, is what we've just done there.
0: Yeah, I'm really happy to help. Thank you for calling me.
1: Yeah, that's fantastic. Scott Franks, Assistant Professor, UBC's Peter A. Allard School of Law. That was great getting us through the issue. And we will continue to follow that, of course, because it is, like we said, not the end of the story. In a big story that has meant a lot here in BC and for Canada. We'll watch and see it. Right now, take a break. 7:30 News coming up next.
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9: Good morning, 7:30 on Friday, May 29th. So we've got a unsettled, blustery, windy start to the day. A little cool out there. We'll get you a full forecast in a moment. But right now, the news begins, and here is Lisa Best.
10: Thank you, and good morning. 43-year-old man arrested mid-May in connection with a drug raid on the West Shore. RCMP searching two Langford homes on May 15th, seizing drugs, $10,000, replica guns, and other weapons. It was a culmination of a three-month-long RCMP drug trafficking investigation. Island Health has issued a toxic drug warning for the Nanaimo area. Drug poisoning overdose advisories are issued when there's a spike in serious cases in certain areas. In this case, it is Nanaimo. Saanich police spent part of Wednesday night on the golf course. Didn't want that, but a suspect in a stolen vehicle was apparently playing through. The incident began on a report of a stolen vehicle from a home in the 600 block of Jolly Place. Police found the car parked in the lot at Cedar Hill Rec Center. While attempting to stop it, the driver instead drove onto the golf course, hitting a pair of police vehicles in the process. That set the stolen vehicle on fire. Police opted to contain the golf course and just observe the fire from the fairway. Of course, Saanich Fire coming in to douse the flames. The canine team located the suspect in the nearby bushes. The driver remains in custody pending a court appearance. A man involved in a 2017 child pornography case has been brought back to Victoria. William Tate has been extradited, VicPD escorting him on a flight from the San Francisco region. The return follows an investigation into his failure to report to the Vancouver Island Regional Corrections Center in late 2025 to begin serving a two-year less one-day sentence for child porn offenses. VicPD investigators worked with U.S. authorities, including the FBI, to track the suspect down. He's now been turned over to BC Corrections. A decision from the Supreme Court of Canada not to hear New Brunswick First Nations appeal has ripple effects across BC in the Richmond land claims case. The High Court upheld the ruling in New Brunswick, where a lower court said Aboriginal title cannot be declared over private land. Well, that's the exact opposite of what the BC Supreme Court judge ruled in this province. Attorney General Nikki Sharma says she welcomed the decision.
11: I'll tell you that's the decision that we wanted the court to arrive at when it came to private property here in BC. We made arguments that said that Aboriginal title is suspended and then private property sits above that. And they found similar in their actual judgment. That's not going to be looked at the Supreme Court of Canada. So in my view, it gives us a path to appeal that upholds potentially our arguments in court.
10: The federal and provincial government, the City of Richmond, other parties are appealing the BC decision. Prime Minister Mark Carney's vote that a strong Canada makes America great again is getting plenty of attention on both sides of the border. The line was part of a broader speech he delivered in New York City yesterday in front of business leaders. CTV News chief political correspondent and CFAX host Vashi Capellos explained some of the intention she's hearing behind it.
12: That's a very distinct pitch, and my information behind the scenes is like, this is the
3: first of that pitch being made many times by many ministers who are going to engage in a so-called charm offensive to try and relay the message that Canada is cooperative and not uncooperative, as the administration seems to view. The politics of it are interesting too, right? Because just a few months ago, our reliance or our interdependence economically on the United States was characterized by the Prime Minister as a weakness.
10: Conservative leader Pierre Poilievre had said that the Prime Minister is flip-flopping on whether Canada's future should include a relationship with and reliance on the U.S. And Health Minister Marjorie Michel is defending the decision to restrict travel from three African countries. This after the World Health Organization said it recommends against any such measures. Michel said people are very scared following the pandemic, and the FIFA World Cup justifies these travel restrictions.
12: Is it perfect? Certainly not. But we are taking the measures with the tools we have, because we know we need to protect the population. We need to give people, even Congolese people or Canadian people, the comfort that we are doing all we can to contain this virus if ever it has to cross the border.
10: Officials also announcing a mandatory self-isolation period of 21 days for anyone who's traveled to the Democratic Republic of Congo, Uganda, or South Sudan. The measure takes effect tomorrow under the Quarantine Act and will continue to be in place until the end of August. And that's your news to 7:35.
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9: Guess what, Lisa?
10: What?
9: We're only moments away from asking you to call us and perform a Monty Python sketch.
10: Okay.
9: Because we're giving away our last pair of tickets to Spamalot, the musical, coming to Victoria in August at the Royal Theatre.
10: Hang on.
9: You got to give us a little bit of a Monty Python sketch when we ask you to call 250-386-1161. It's coming. Right now, over to the sports, we have a new coach for Pacific FC. It is announced that former Canadian international midfielder Terry Dunfield will take over the duties in July. He's widely known to Canadian soccer fans as an analyst and color commentator on TSN. Pacific FC, meanwhile, still winless this season, play Ottawa tomorrow at Starlight Stadium. Also locally, Victoria Shamrocks in action at the Q Centre tonight, taking on the Langley Thunder. The Shamrocks have won both their first two games to start off the season. They'll try to keep that momentum going as they hit the ice at home tonight. Montreal Canadiens will be facing elimination tonight. Down 3-1 to the Carolina Hurricanes in the Eastern Conference Final. And Canadiens winger Cole Caulfield says the belief in his team's locker room remains high despite the long odds.
16: We've faced adversity a lot this year, and we've been resilient. So just kind of not getting too far ahead of ourselves and just doing what we can and controlling what we can. But just being ready for tomorrow and giving everything we got.
9: If the Canadiens can keep their season alive against the relentless Hurricanes tonight, there will be a Game 6 back at the Bell Centre in Montreal on Sunday. And in the NBA, it's going to a Game 7. San Antonio had a 118-91 win over the Oklahoma City Thunder last night in Game 6, which now forces a Game 7 before we know who goes on to play the New York Knicks in the NBA Finals. That's your sports to 7:39. And here it is. I'm opening up the phone lines, 250-386-1161. That's 250-386-1161. That's the number to call right now. I'm going to randomly pick one of the phone lines that's ringing in a few minutes here. And if you're the one I pick, you got to do a little Monty Python sketch for me. any amount will do, and try to keep it, you know, safe for radio. But if you do that for me, we will give you our final pair of tickets to see Spamalot, the Tony Award-winning musical, coming to Victoria in August at the Royal Theatre. So that's coming up after traffic weather, which we'll do in just a moment.
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9: CFAX 70 traffic and weather. 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We've been pretty calm in traffic today. No crashes, no accidents, not a lot of volume out of the West Shore, which, you know, happens on a Friday. That's not unusual. If you see otherwise, text me at 71010. It should be the final day of paving work for Cook Street on either side of Finlayson. That's been going on for the last couple of weeks. Today is the scheduled final day. We'll hopefully be through this as of next week. In the weather forecast, that's where things are really interesting, because we've been having this kind of windy, blustery night. We had texters talking about the recycling bins blowing down the road in some neighborhoods. I think this is mostly if you're kind of facing the Juan de Fuca Strait, so that part of the greater Victoria area getting a lot of that wind overnight. We will see some of that blowing still today. We've got the small chance of showers this morning. We start to clear up a little later into the day. It's quite the overcast start to the day as well, but some sunshine coming at us later today. Highs of 17, cooler by the water. It continues to clear into the weekend. A mix of sun and cloud for Saturday and Sunday. Temperatures into the high teens. That should stay with us on Monday before maybe Tuesday or Wednesday. We'll see another change where it kind of clouds over. We get back to maybe some showers. We'll keep our eyes on that long-range forecast, but that's the next kind of change that looks like is coming at us. Right now for the temperatures, if you are in Saanich by the University of Victoria, 10 degrees is the temperature at the University of Victoria. That was that one. For the Greater Victoria, or I should say just Victoria International Airport, that's what I'm looking for, it's 13 degrees there. On the markets, things are starting to slip on the S&P TSX. It's down 15 points to 34,502. The Dow is up 216 to 50,885. The NASDAQ is up 23 to 26,940. And the Canadian dollar at 72.4 cents U.S., which is just down a fraction of a cent from yesterday's close.
0: Don't attempt your morning commute without us. Ryan and Lisa, mornings on CFAX 1070.
9: All right, it's time, Lisa, to do this.
10: I'm ready.
9: I'm curious.
10: Okay.
9: What do you think is coming at us? Because we've had the parrot sketch. We've had the I'm a Lumberjack song.
10: We had cappuccino.
9: We've had the cappuccino. That was good. We've had some of the big ones. What are we going to get today?
10: Okay.
9: I'm curious.
10: Is it knee? Is it shrubbery?
9: Yeah, it could be. We don't know. So let's
10: something
9: go to the phones.
10: Spamalot related.
9: Here's the random selection of the, okay, of the callers. Who is this on the line?
19: This is Riley.
9: Riley, you are the lucky one who gets to, perform for us. So as long as you perform for us, you're walking away with Spamalot tickets at the Royal Theatre. They're doing like a whole weekend run, right? It's the week before the Labor Day long weekend. That's when it's happening. And if you want to go, got a couple of tickets for you, but you got to do something for us. And you know what you got to do, right?
19: I absolutely do.
9: Are you ready? Are you feeling psyched and ready to go?
19: I think so.
10: Got the assignment.
19: Yeah, ready. Yeah.
9: Well, then maybe we should just let you go then. Here we go. I'll count you down in 3, 2, and 1.
20: Burn her! She's a witch. She's not a witch. Well, how do you know she's a witch? She looks like one. She turned me into a newt. A newt? I got better. Such a good scene.
1: That is so good. That's from the movie. That's from Monty Python and the Holy Grail, right?
20: Of course.
1: That's the one that they took the source material from for this musical. So I'm definitely giving you one of these. Riley,
10: have you ever seen Spamalot?
20: No.
10: Oh, it's
20: no,
10: time.
20: I've seen all the Monty Python shows. Love it. Can't wait to go.
1: I got to say, you really put a lot into that. You got the voices.
10: It's good. You got the assignment.
20: Oh, yeah. The parrot, the scene that you talked about, I did that in high school drama, that whole scene. So when I heard somebody had done that, I said, oh, that's perfect. I love that scene, too.
10: Oh, but cool.
20: The nice to stay neat, that was up on the radar of one to do.
10: Love that one.
20: I thought that should be done.
1: I think you made a good selection, though. That was fantastic.
10: Well played.
1: Riley, I'm so glad you've won our final pair of tickets. Hold on the line. Don't go anywhere. We're going to get some information from you off the air to get you your tickets. But, whew, man, going out with a bang.
10: Impressive.
1: That's what I say. Very good. At 7:45, the headlines with Lisa.
10: RCMP up Island saying a man has died in a single vehicle collision. Happened about 35 kilometers west of Duncan. Early Thursday morning around 1:15, there were five people in a Honda Civic. One died, four others injured, and there are four in hospital with serious injuries. They say criminality is involved. Political watchers in BC keeping a close watch on the BC Conservative Party leadership race. Electronic voting ends in about less than 15 minutes from now, giving the party time to tally the results and announce a new leadership starting tomorrow night at a gala. The party is using a preferential ballot this time, where members are asked to rank their choices from first to fifth. Five candidates looking to replace former leader John Rustad. Stats Canada says economic growth stalled in the first quarter and real gross domestic product was slightly negative on an annualized basis. The agency mainly blames higher imports of gold and a weak month for Canada's resource extraction industries in March for dragging down recent economic activity. Now, real GDP has declined for two consecutive quarters, meaning that's technically a technical recession. Meets the definition anyway, so the data paints a mixed picture of our economy. Real GDP declined last October and in March, but the growth was either flat or positive in the 4 months in between. And California is suing the DNA company 23andMe as the state accuses it of failing to protect consumer data from that massive cyber attack 3 years ago. A year ago, 23andMe filed for bankruptcy. It's now called Chrome Holding Company. California Attorney General Rob Bonta says the company failed to put in safeguards in place before they were hacked in 2023. He says criminals were able to steal the records of 7 million customers nationwide. Bonta says that theft included raw genetic data. That is your headline news to 7:47.
1: Thank you, Lisa. We have been talking a lot about Aboriginal relations, Indigenous relations here in BC for so many different reasons. Just a few moments ago, we're talking about this New Brunswick case that the Supreme Court won't hear. We've been wondering what that means for the Cowichan tribes case here in BC, which has sort of rocked relations between the BC government and Indigenous people. And then at the same time, we've got controversy over the DRIPA legislation, the Declaration on the Rights of Indigenous Peoples Act. I think people on either side of that issue are upset with the BC government. So anyways, there's a lot of tension here. With that, there's a new BC Treaty Commission head, Chief Commissioner George Abbott, who you might remember from his time in government. So we're going to talk to him coming up next and sort of place him in all of this and kind of figure out where things are going. Let's do that in just a moment. We've got traffic and weather coming up too. Stand by.
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9: 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What's going on the roads? Nothing much. It's actually pretty clear out there. Other than there was a hint of a collision earlier. Oh, it's disappeared. There was a potential problem on the Pat Bay Highway earlier. I can't remember where it was because it's gone, so it must be gone now. So, all clear. I got to stick with that. If you see a problem at all, though, text me at 71010. For BC Ferries, no sailing weights. And for the weather, yeah, blustery start today. We got a lot of wind. Got the small chance of showers hanging over us still this morning, but it should clear up as the day goes on. Highs of 17, but feeling cooler by the water today. Right now, it's 13 at the airport.
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9: Well, for so many different reasons, a bit of a rocky time for relations between the BC government and Indigenous peoples in this province. And entering into that is a new Chief Commissioner of the BC Treaty Commission, somebody we know well from his time in BC politics. George Abbott is here to talk to us about all this. So let's bring him up on the line. George Abbott, good to talk to you again.
6: Good morning, and it's a real pleasure and honor to join you this morning.
9: Yeah, we spoke many times back in your days in the government. Now let's talk about this new role you've got. Maybe we'll set this up first off. Talk about what the BC Treaty Commission does and what you'll do as Chief Commissioner.
6: Sure. Well, first of all, I want to say what a huge honor it is to be Chief Commissioner and be asked to do so by Canada and British Columbia and the First Nations Summit, and I'm certainly looking forward to the role. The BC Treaty Commission facilitates and supports the creation of treaties in the province. It's a relatively new role in our history. Since 1993, the commission has been there and supporting treaties. For the 150 years prior to that, there had not been treaties in the province, and that proves challenging in that today we're dealing with a province of 5.1 million people, as compared to the approximately 8,576 settler population back in 1871 when British Columbia joined Canada. So we've got a lot of challenges in the process, but we're going to work each and every day to try to meet those challenges.
9: Yeah, I should probably acknowledge the interesting time you step into this, because maybe not necessarily all because of treaties, but for a number of different reasons, Indigenous relations have been strained as of late. How do you deal with that walking into this role with that atmosphere?
6: Well, one of the things I'm intending to do and will do is meet with people, look forward to, doing lots of shows like this, look forward to speaking to the public in different venues, look forward to talking a lot with the participants in the BC treaty process. So I think people need to better understand the history that led us here, and also need, I think, to understand the many challenges that are faced not only by First Nations, but by their partners in the treaty process. So there's lots to learn, lots to talk about, and I think that's first step is trying to ensure everyone understands clearly the situation that we're in.
1: Well, and that sounds like a long conversation, so I'm going to ask this knowing that we don't have time to do it justice, but maybe you could elaborate on that a little bit. What do you think are some of the big things that people should understand about this that maybe is a misconception that might add to some of the sort of tension that we're in right now?
6: Yeah, well, I'd say the big distinction and the big decision point, not only for government but for First Nations often, is negotiation versus litigation. We've seen examples of litigation in brightly colored letters recently in the form of the Cowichan decision from the BC Supreme Court. We've seen other court decisions that have, had a strong impact on our relationship between First Nations and what we might term the settler population of British Columbia. One of the things we want to do is to try to make sure that the negotiation path is always a good and strong one. And it doesn't have to be for treaty. It can be for non-treaty agreements as well. But if the negotiation path is open and it's promising, there's less inclination to go to litigation. I mean, litigation is everyone's right. But the challenge with litigation is you never quite know what you may get at the end. It may be great for you or it may be very bad for you. Negotiation is a more predictable and hopefully certain and promising path to reconciliation in this province.
1: Now, I'm going to ask the dumb question here, but I think it is important to ask, because sometimes people wonder why we're even doing this, because other parts of the country don't necessarily have this. You know, if you're coming from Ontario, for instance, this is not something that you have to deal with. It's a whole different setup there. Can you explain why BC has this still as a thing we need to deal with?
6: Sure, glad to do that. So British Columbia's history is much different than much of the rest of Canada, or really all of the rest of Canada. British Columbia was a British colony on its own back in the 1850s, 1860s. It took its own path with respect to Indigenous relations as a colony. And compared to Canada, that did treaties with often very generous reserve allocations in advance of settlement, British Columbia didn't do that. British Columbia, particularly after the retirement of Governor Douglas, did what was called synchronous creation of reserves. That is, they would create the reserves after typically white settlement had occurred. The consequence of that is that we have all of these unresolved land title issues and Aboriginal title issues that need to be resolved. And the Supreme Court of Canada has said on numerous occasions now that we need to resolve them, that they don't go away on their own. So that's why British Columbia is very much different than Canada in that respect.
1: There's been some of these treaties in the news just very recently. I know the spring session of the legislature just wrapped up, and we did see the Comox Treaty Act, which the government tabled during the session. It passed, I believe, yesterday on a vote. So there's some progress on one. I think there was another treaty, though, involving another part of BC, which didn't get across the line this session. So we do have a couple of these active. Maybe talk about that and the fact that these are in progress and in some cases they're moving forward.
6: Yeah, both the Comox and Kitsilis treaties were introduced into the spring session, and Comox Bill 20 was the first. Kitsilis Bill 21 was the second. Comox was the object of extensive discussion and debate in the legislature, and it just cleared as the session is closing. So we'll see Kitsilis come back for second reading and all the other stages of bills in the fall session. We'll also see the introduction of the Kitsum-Kalum bill. I'm not sure what the number will be in that case, but they will make their way through, hopefully in the fall session, but we'll see. There has been considerable controversy around overlaps with respect to all of these treaties, and we're going to be working very hard to see if we can resolve those issues in the months ahead.
1: Yeah, because that's been an interesting part of these is like occasionally you have disagreements between First Nations themselves over who, you know, gets claim over what. So I guess that's a thing that's continued to be an issue in getting these things across the line.
6: Yeah, absolutely. And the core of the challenge is that pre-contact, pre-settlement in British Columbia and Canada, obviously First Nations went to different corners of their territories to hunt, other areas to fish, other areas to gather, other areas to trap, and often their territories overlap. Further, our settlement policies in British Columbia have made those issues far more acute because now, you know, and we saw it very powerfully with the Comox Treaty, there's not huge amounts of lands available, crown lands available. Much of it's been privatized or, you know, it's sold to the public over time. It's very difficult to find the area, and when you do, other First Nations may have some claim to it. So that's the challenge we're going to be trying to resolve over the months ahead.
1: A lot of work to do, and I'm sure this won't be the last time we talk about it. George Abbott took on the role as BC Treaty Commission Chief Commissioner back in April, and we're talking to him here about the work that's ahead. Thank you so much for doing it, but we got to leave it there because the 8 o'clock news is next. But thank you so much.
6: Thank you so much. Look forward to joining you again. Bye-bye.
3: And the path to victory now is one of violence.
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1: Good morning. It is 8:02 on Friday, May 29th. A little late for the news. Let's get right to it. And here is Lisa Best.
10: Good morning. Sydney councillors say they're encouraged with the first round of consultation about a new town hall. The existing structure was built in 1964 and becoming costly to maintain. Residents have low interest in the idea of renting, but want to minimize cost and limit borrowing. They don't want to see condos as part of the new structure and are open to a new location or staying put. Mayor Cliff McNeil-Smith is pleased with the community's response so far.
33: I think this was an excellent first engagement for the community, combining open houses, combining the survey, receiving correspondence. So I think we're off to a good start in the community engagement and the information that we're providing the community. I think the community understands this process is going to take a couple of years to work its way through in the options. And we certainly appreciate the level of input we have at this stage to consider as we go to our next steps.
10: The input will be used to assist council to identify which options warrant further explanation before draft concepts for a future town hall are developed and shared with the community for consideration. So no decisions made yet, but they're on the path there. Ottawa's fighter jet review could open the door for Canada to build more warplanes for Ukraine. Swedish defense company Saab says Canada could become a production and export site for Gripen fighter jets if the federal government chooses its aircraft over the U.S.-made F-35. Saab executive Andreas Karp says some Canadian-built Gripens could ultimately be delivered for Ukraine under the European support program.
0: The drone war, which is terrible, that is in this stage of the war. The fighters should, Ukraine had more modern fighters, I think the war could have looked differently right now. But it's also about deterrence, to have a threshold. A country should have a threshold so no one even dares to start thinking about invading.
10: The comments come days after Ottawa announced negotiations with Saab to purchase globalized surveillance aircraft. A Royal Canadian Air Force flyover this morning, later marking the change of command at CFB Esquimalt today for the Canadian Fleet Pacific. The ceremony flypast is scheduled for about 11:25 this morning during the parade that will happen as well. CP Aurora 140 from 4047 Squadron based in Comox will take part alongside a CH-148 Cyclone helicopter from 443 Squadron Pat Bay. An Ontario man accused of selling deadly substances online to people at risk of self-harm has pleaded guilty to 14 counts of aiding suicide.
13: Kenneth Law was set to stand trial last month on these charges, as well as 14 counts of first-degree murder. But his defense lawyer indicated the murder charges would be withdrawn and Law would instead plead guilty to the lesser charges. Court heard today that the Crown plans to withdraw the murder charges after Law is sentenced, with a hearing expected this fall.
10: Police say Law ran several websites that were used to sell sodium nitrate and other items that could be used for self-harm. Some 1,200 packages were shipped to people in more than 40 countries, including 160 addresses across Canada. That's your news to 8:05.
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1: Why, thank you, Lisa, and good morning. Welcome to Friday. It's kind of icky out there.
10: That's a good word.
1: Chance of showers, a lot of wind. Although, hopefully, as the day goes on, it starts to kind of clear up a little bit. We're expecting a bit more sunshine by this afternoon. Temperatures eventually to get to 17 degrees, although cooler by the water, because I think it still stays a little unsettled today off the Juan de Fuca Strait. The weekend, though,
10: yeah,
1: maybe looking up. We'll get you a full forecast in just a moment. But yeah, that's the day so far as we get into this Friday. Mm-hmm. And we're going to get into a lot of local sports this weekend. Victoria Shamrocks at the Q Centre tonight to take on the Langley Thunder. Shamrocks have won both their first two games to start the season. Also, the Junior Shamrocks, a couple of big games this weekend. Tier 1 Junior B Rocks, they got a 9-0 record on the line as they head into a game against the Port Coquitlam Saints at 12:30 tomorrow. Then after that, the Junior A Boys take on the new Westminster Salmon Bellies. Both those games at the Q Centre tomorrow. But again, the main Senior Shamrocks tonight against the Langley Thunder. Pacific FC with a new head coach. They have former Canadian international midfielder Terry Dunfield as the guy taking over coaching duties. But we hear it's going to happen in July, so they got a few weeks before then. And some games like the one we're going to see tomorrow. Pacific FC hosting Ottawa at Starlight Stadium. Over to hockey, where the Carolina Hurricanes are facing, about to maybe eliminate the Montreal Canadiens. Carolina Hurricanes up 3-1 heading into tonight's game. Defenseman with Montreal, Alexandre Carrier, says his team is used to being counted out.
4: It's part of our team. I think we're a team that competes. Younger group that, you know, a fast-paced team. I think it's important that we keep that and we stay desperate.
1: The Canadiens took the series opener in convincing fashion, but have been outshot 109-43 in three consecutive losses, including Wednesday's 4-0 home defeat, the one that pushed them to the brink. In baseball, American League division rivals, East Division rivals, I should say, meeting tonight in Baltimore. Toronto Blue Jays won the opener in the four-game series last night. So the Blue Jays, if they get a win tonight, by the way, can get back to the 500 mark with another win. Yesterday was 2-1, by the way, over Baltimore. NBA's Western Conference Final is going back to Oklahoma City for its deciding Game 7. San Antonio rolled to a 118-91 home victory over the Thunder back in Game 6. The winning team goes on to play the New York Knicks in the NBA Finals. That championship series, with whoever's going to be in it, begins on Wednesday. That's your sports to 8:09.
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1: CFAX 1070, traffic and weather. So I had this text. It says, heads up, there was a car on fire this morning on Finlayson Arm Road near Goldstream Park. There was a fire truck taking care of it. Can you find out what happened? I don't know. I haven't got any information about this, but if you know anything, text us at 71010. I don't see that showing up as a blip right now as far as traffic problems on Finlayson Arm Road, but let us know. Everything else is looking clear today. No waits at BC Ferries either, although it's getting kind of full at 9. The 9 o'clock sailing from Swartz Bay to Suwassen, but 90% full for the vehicle deck space. The weather forecast, it's windy. It's a chance of showers this morning. It does clear up a little bit for the afternoon with a bit of sunshine on the way, but it's going to stay a little windy today. Highs of 17, a bit cooler by the water. It should be a mix of sun and cloud through the weekend, though. Temperatures into the kind of high teens for Saturday and Sunday. Monday might be the same. We could go back to more of this unsettled stuff into Tuesday, Wednesday, but we'll look at that long-range forecast as we get closer to it. But it does look like we're going to head into more unsettled weather mid-next week. Right now, it is 13 degrees at the Victoria International Airport. On the markets, S&P TSX in Toronto down 39 points to 34,478. We had news out of StatsCan this morning that Canada has slipped into a technical recession with the economy stalling in quarter one. Dow Jones Industrials in New York up 313 points to 50,982. The Canadian dollar at 72.6 cents U.S., which is now up a little bit from yesterday's close. We have the barrel of oil as well. Let's talk about that. Down at $1.15 to $87.75 U.S. a barrel.
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0: Motley Crue wrote this song in 2026, if it would be vaping in the boys' room.
1: Oh, probably.
0: Wonder.
1: It's not their song, but they certainly did it justice.
0: Vaping in the boys' room?
1: Oh, the vaping in the boys' room would be new, yeah. I like it.
0: Well, there you go. That's a cue to call. I mean, text, not call. Don't call. Text.
1: Do not text Rick. We can't enter you into the contest. We're getting Rickrolled.
0: We are getting Rickrolled.
1: We want rock, not Rick.
0: It's the CFAX Summer of Rock, where Rick when you roll. Hear a Motley Crue song this week, which you just did, you text rock to 107. Sorry, I'm getting all the numbers wrong. I think it's Friday. 10-70-10. That's the one.
1: Did you run a half marathon last weekend or something?
0: Yeah. Running out of the steam now. 10-70-10. Texas Rock. It's the CFAX Summer of Rock. We got tickets to Motley Crue coming in July. We've got the accommodations at the Rosedale and Robson. We've got the Helijet flights. We got it all. And we're going to draw one of the texts that we've been getting all this week on Monday coming up with the big winner. So get ready. We're going to call somebody on Monday with the winner. But we're not even done yet because the CFAX Summer of Rock will continue with AC/DC, with Guns N' Roses. So much more to come. And it's all powered by the Saxe Point Pub in Esquimalt.

0: Hard to follow that.
1: It's actually just good advice, by the way, for any kids listening. Smoking is not allowed in school, and
0: Thanks, Ryan. That's still true. Thanks, Ryan.
1: Motley Crue is bringing you the life advice today.
0: Yeah, from the rockers. Never mind. News? How about some news?
1: You text 71010, by the way.
0: Okay.
1: Just saying again, because I think I gave a bunch of numbers out before.
0: We did.
1: One of those brain freezes.
0: And we also said, Rick, don't do that, because we can't enter you into the contest. But you'll get a kickback saying you're entered in the contest if you use the word rock.
1: That's right. Okay. What's happening in the news?
0: The BC government releasing some interesting numbers for us this hour. Very shortly, in fact. Update this hour on the costs and economic benefits of the upcoming FIFA World Cup Games coming to Vancouver. First game goes June 13th, so soon enough. Cabinet Minister Ravi Kalyan and Kang have scheduled a news conference happening in Vancouver where the game's revenue and contribution projects projections are also expected to be updated. Vancouver hosting 7 games in the tournament. The Parliamentary Budget Officer says Canada will spend a combined $1 billion. The 6 games of Toronto include in that price tab. The BC government has estimated last June that hosting the Vancouver Games is going to cost between $532 million and $624 million. So we'll find out soon enough what the final tab looks like it's going to be. Prime Minister Mark Carney is set to meet with China's Foreign Minister Wang Yi today in Ottawa. Wang is also expected to meet with Foreign Affairs Minister Anita Anand as part of his 3-day trip here. A statement from Anand's office last week said the two are expected to discuss the recently updated Canada-China Strategic Partnership, Trade, Investment, and Global Security. Carney said yesterday his visit to China earlier this year was important due to the relationship between Canada and China. It was in need of a reset. And souvenirs from Stephen Colbert's hosting appearances on 2 Only in Monroe public access shows are available for auction. Colbert hosted the show in July 2015. And again, on May 22nd of this year, a night after the late show on CBS ended. Bidding on the show's official eBay store runs through Monday, but Colbert's final script is now at around $1,200. The signed coffee mug up to about $600. Crazy money. That's your news to 8:17.
1: Coming up next, interesting issue around about the city of Duncan here on Vancouver Island. So they're studying the idea of changing their boundaries. How often do you get a municipality that decides it wants to change its borders? Yeah, to literally push its boundaries. We have been looking into this issue because there's the, Duncan wants to do this. North Cowichan, though, is the municipality that surrounds Duncan. How do they feel about this? I don't think they're quite pleased with the idea of Duncan expanding into them. But it's an interesting history because if you actually look at you think of Duncan as being a much larger area than it is. It's tiny. The actual city of Duncan is this really minuscule little bit of what you might think of as Duncan. So you can see why there's a bit of an issue here.
0: Okay, but you think of your neighbor's property. Yeah. And your property is an acre and theirs is only a quarter of an acre.
1: Yeah.
0: And you try to push in. What's your neighbor going to say to you?
1: Yeah, and how does this work? But this is something they're looking into. So we're going to talk to the mayor of Duncan about what they're doing here and how it actually works. It's just a study at this point. It's not like they're doing anything as of yet, but they're looking into it.
0: Yeah.
1: And what's the story here? We're going to get into that next.
2: What's your commission?
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1: CFAX 1070 traffic and weather. No crashes or accidents on the roads. Major routes are all looking clear for this Friday morning commute around Greater Victoria. BC Ferries, it's getting a little busy at 9, but no sailing waits as of yet. And in the weather forecast, oh, it's been a blustery start to the day. The wind's still blowing. It's overcast. It feels colder. You know, we've had such a lovely few days. Today is definitely an unsettled kind of day, and there's a small chance of showers hanging over us in the morning hours. We should start to clear up a little bit later into the afternoon. Might still have that wind blowing if you're by the water, so feeling cooler by the Wandafuca Strait today. Otherwise, a high of about 17 degrees today. Cooler by the water. The weekend does clear up a bit. We get a mix of sun and cloud for Saturday and Sunday. Temperatures around about 17 degrees. That might continue on Monday as well before maybe some more unsettled stuff coming at us Tuesday, Wednesday-ish in the long-range forecast, although we'll see how that shapes up.
10: 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Mornings on CFAX 1070. 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
1: Joining us on the line right now, the mayor of Duncan is Michelle Staples. Hello, how are you?
11: I'm well, thanks. How are you?
1: Great to get you here. So interesting issue. City of Duncan moving forward with an independent boundary study looking into, your municipal boundaries in Duncan. Talk about what you're trying to do here.
11: Well, as you know, there's been amalgamation studies done here in the past. And the last round of amalgamation studies in 2017, the city wanted to ask questions about boundary restructure rather than amalgamation. Amalgamation is always the theme that comes up, but maybe we're asking the wrong question. Things have changed a lot since 1912. Boundaries were made for all sorts of various reasons here, and our cities have grown and changed, our regions have. And so we wanted to ask a different question. Why amalgamation? Why not looking at what actually makes sense for how our boundaries align? And so that was put to referendum. We'd asked North Couchin at that time to put it on their question, and they weren't interested in doing that. The city pursued with that, and it's been sitting on our strategic plan since. In 2019, we were supposed to start the study, but of course the pandemic happened. And it's been on our strat plan ever since. And we still really believe that question needs to be answered.
1: So this is a longstanding issue. This is nothing new, but just this study is kind of moving forward now, I guess, is the reason it's hitting the news. And one thing we should clarify is, what are the municipal boundaries of Duncan? Because whenever I actually look at the map of...

0: reason why that happened. And they were, I can't speak to why they were drawn that way. I can assume it was because of where the business community was at that time, because that was the issue between the two, was the difference between rural and city challenges that they were having. There's a lot of them. There's some great stories if you ever want to do something on that. And now, you know, I'm sitting right now outside on just off Canada Avenue on Duncan Street, and I'm actually in North Couchin sitting on half of Duncan Street, and I'm looking across at the city of Duncan, and half of the street runs all the way down on Canada is in Duncan, and the other side of the street is in North Couchin. And those things just don't make sense for the continuity of our communities. And so the question shouldn't just be amalgamation. It should be what else is possible and what else actually deserved to be looked at, given the change of our communities.
1: So I'll play a little game here. So the game is this in Duncan or not? So if you're, you know, I don't think it's there anymore, but where the big stick used to be at the hockey arena there, Duncan or not?
0: Not.
1: See, that's the thing. You might think that's Duncan. Okay, here's another one. The Doghouse Restaurant right off the highway, Duncan or not?
0: Not, and also not in North Couchin.
1: Oh, where's that?
0: Couchin Tribes.
1: Oh, Couchin Tribes, yeah. But I guess, but that's what I mean. Like, all these things you think of as the city of Duncan are not in the city of Duncan. It's such a small little area. So I guess that's kind of why you're looking into this. Like, what, why, but why does it matter? Why does Duncan need to expand these boundaries?
0: It's not about necessarily needing to expand the boundaries. It's about the question of amalgamation, right? That question never really goes away. It always kind of just like festers underneath the surface of everything. But again, that's not necessarily the right question to be asking. And so we want to see, and our citizens wanted to see, our residents, what could actually be possible other than amalgamation. And so that is, it's a study. There's partnerships that would have to be developed. There would be a whole process that would have to happen should anything come from that study. But should that question arise again in the future, which it's most likely to, then we have other options for us to consider, which we haven't had in the past.
1: What, how are you communicating with your neighbors in North Couchin about this? Because we spoke to Rob Douglas. He's the mayor of that municipality. The mayor of a lot of the areas you might think of as Duncan. He spoke to us, and he said he had some concerns. I just want to play you a few moments of what he had to say to us yesterday.
2: So on one hand, we're concerned about the approach here that we've been neighbors with Duncan for over 100 years, and our track record is one of collaboration, of partnership. I mean, we work together on service delivery, land use planning. We're working together right now and undertaking a major road construction project on Canada Avenue. And we'd hope that relationship would continue going forward, but obviously this throws a bit of a wrench in that.
1: So that's what he had to say to us yesterday. What do you think about that?
0: Well, I don't think to have a relationship means that we have to agree on everything that the other person, in this case, or I guess the other jurisdiction, believes is important to them. So our relationship and our collaborations are not going to cease to exist. They're going to continue. They're really important, and we strive to have really strong and healthy relationships with each other. This is a question our residents wanted us to ask, and we're asking it. It's not a threat to North Couchin. It's simply a study to look at what is possible, and to have a response that we've been working with North Couchin, as I mentioned earlier, in when we did the amalgamation study. We asked them to put this on their as one of their questions, and they said no. In January, we reached out and said we're moving forward with the study. We've always had an open and transparent conversation about this with North Couchin. We invited them again to participate. Again, they said no. So it's not like there hasn't been any communication. There's been really clear and consistent communication. It's just that this is something that's important to us, and so we're going to study it. And the next time, the amalgamation question came up in their response to review the amalgamation decision. I can't say that I know that we don't support that. Amalgamation has failed, so let's look at something else and have a discussion about that.
1: Michelle Staples is the mayor of Duncan. Thank you so much for talking to us about this independent boundary study, which will take place as we look into the issue. Thank you so much. Much appreciated.
0: Thank you. Take care. Have a good day.
1: Okay. We'll follow that, see where it goes, and we'll take a break right now.

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0: It's 8:31 on this Friday, May 29th. Kind of an unsettled start to the day. We got clouds. We got a chance of showers. We've had this wind blowing all night, chasing the recycling down the streets for some neighborhoods. So we'll get you a full forecast in just a moment, but that's what we're getting up into. Right now, the news begins, and here is Lisa Best.
8: Thank you, and good morning. Stats Canada says economic growth stalled in the first quarter, leading to a second consecutive decline in real gross domestic product.
9: Two straight quarters of economic declines meet some definitions of a technical recession, but the StatCan report paints a mixed picture. Over the past 6 months, we saw economic contractions in October and March, which weighed on the fourth quarter of 2025 and first quarter of 2026. When you annualize the quarterly GDP figures, as economists typically do, it shows back-to-back contractions, a technical recession. Bay Street economists will no doubt be debating whether Canada is truly in a recession as they assess the depth of the downturn, but BMO's chief economist says, no, not really. Michelle Zedekian, The Canadian Press.
8: Mark Carney's latest characterization of the Canada-U.S. relationship getting lots of attention in a speech before the Economic Club in New York. He told a crowd of business leaders that Canada Strong will help make America great again. CTV's Graham Richardson was there.
10: Carney's speech was heavy on change in what he described as a new Canada.
11: That future should include a new partnership with Canada, a true partnership that reimagines cooperation in specific sectors that are deeply challenged by global competition.
10: A different story from the opposition leader, accusing the Liberals and Carney of flip-flopping.
12: Cannot seem to decide if integration with the U.S. is a strength or a weakness. He's argued passionately for both positions in the last 3 months alone.
8: Carney never mentioned Donald Trump by name during his speech, and so far the U.S. president hasn't issued public reaction on it. Supreme Court of Canada has upheld a ruling that Aboriginal title cannot be declared over private land. It refused to hear First Nation appeal against a decision done in New Brunswick. Attorney General Nikki Sharma in this province says it bodes well for the province's appeal concerning lands in Richmond, B.C.
13: The arguments that we made are essentially the ones that court found, and the fact that the Supreme Court of Canada decided to leave that case in intact, so the finding that basically upheld private property rights, I think that bodes well for the arguments that we're making at this level of court on appeal, that we will be making on appeal and that we made in the trial case.
8: In the New Brunswick decision, an appeal court judge says a declaration of Aboriginal title over privately owned lands would sound like the death knell of reconciliation with the interests of non-Aboriginal Canadians. Health Minister Marjorie Michel defending the decision to restrict travel from three African countries. This after the World Health Organization says it recommends against measures. Michel says Canada, the U.S., Mexico needs to align measures to the upcoming FIFA World Cup.
14: People are traveling a lot during FIFA, and even if Canada still remains low risk, but we are taking all the precautionary measures.
8: Canada will pause some immigration and travel applications for 90 days and require a 21-day self-isolation period for recent travelers from the Democratic Republic of Congo, Uganda, and South Sudan. And a marquee celebration intended to celebrate the America's birthday in Washington, D.C. next month faces controversy as artists continue to remove themselves from the lineup.
15: The Commodores, and now, Martina McBride. Let freedom ring. Are among at least four musical acts pulling out of a concert series being held in the National Mall beginning next month. The concerts are being run by Freedom 250, a group launched by President Trump to organize the nation's birthday festivities. The group claims to be nonpartisan, but some artists say they were not aware Freedom 250 was founded by the president. Martina McBride saying, I was presented with an opportunity to perform at a nonpartisan event, but that turned out to be misleading.
8: The celebration is scheduled June 25th through July 10th in Washington, D.C. That's your News 836.
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0: Hey, thanks, Lisa. Good morning. We are a little bit on the windy side, a little bit on the cloudy side, and we've got a small chance of showers with us this morning. It does clear up later today, and we'll give you the full forecast in a moment. Right now, over to the sports. We'll start in hockey, where the Montreal Canadiens facing elimination tonight, down 3-1 to the Carolina Hurricanes as we head into tonight's game. And winger Cole Caulfield says, the belief in the team's locker room is still high, despite the odds of the comeback being a little on the slimmer side.
19: We faced adversity a lot this year, and you know, we've been resilient, so just kind of not getting too far ahead of ourselves and just doing what we can and controlling what we can, but you know, just being ready for tomorrow and giving everything we got.
0: If the Canadiens can survive tonight and keep their season alive, Game 6 would be back at the Bell Centre in Montreal on Sunday. Locally, Victoria Shamrocks at the Q Centre tonight to take on the Langley Thunder. Shamrocks have started the season with two wins, heading into their third game tonight, hoping to carry on that momentum. Pacific FC have a new head coach. He's going to start in July. Former Canadian international midfielder. He's been with the Whitecaps. He's done a lot, and now he's going to be the coach of Pacific FC. Terry Dunfield taking over the duties. He's widely also known to soccer fans as an analyst and color commentator on TSN. Pacific FC, by the way, still winless this season, play Ottawa tomorrow at Starlight Stadium. Speaking of soccer, the 26-man roster for the World Cup team for Canada will be released today. The tournament beginning June 11th. Canada co-hosting with the U.S. and Mexico. The Canadian players are in training in Charlotte this week. Canada's group stage opener is June 12th in Toronto against Bosnia-Herzegovina. That's your CFAX Sports to 8:39.
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0: 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Okay, so for traffic and weather, we're still fairly problem-free on the roads. I did have a texter earlier indicating that there might have been some kind of vehicle fire on Finlayson Arm Road near Goldstream Park earlier today. I haven't heard anything else about it. If you know anything, let me know at 7-10-10. Don't think it's causing any trouble. For BC Ferries, no... actually, you know what? We just filled up the 9 o'clock. I was thinking that might happen. So it's a one sailway to BC Ferries. 9 is full from Swartz Bay to Tsawwassen. The 10 o'clock is your next available vessel with vehicle deck space left. And the weather, let's talk about it because there's a lot going on. So we got this chance of showers this morning. It's been quite windy overnight, and that's kind of carrying on, wind blowing off the Juan de Fuca Strait, making it feel quite a bit cooler than it is. Today, as we move into the afternoon, we should get into some sunshine. The sky should start to clear. This chance of showers will disappear. It's going to get to a high of 17 degrees. We will still see wind off the water, and it's still going to feel a little bit cooler, so that's not going to change today. That's kind of the picture of this unsettled Friday. It clears up more so, though, for the weekend. Saturday and Sunday looking like a mix of sun and cloud. Temperatures in the high teens. That's the same on Monday. We could start to see the unsettled weather returning maybe Tuesday into Wednesday with more clouds and a chance of showers back into our forecast. Right now, for the temperatures, like I said, feeling a little cooler by the water. In Colwood, it's 10 degrees. At the International Airport in Sydney, it's 13 degrees. On the markets, S&P TSX in Toronto up 161 points now. It's been kind of bouncing back and forth, but right now making gains and up to 34,679. The Dow in New York is up 398 to 51,067. The NASDAQ is up 67 to 26,985. Canadian dollar at 72.6 cents U.S.
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0: Well, time to get our Friday food vibes on, but we'll start with the Friday wine vibes. Rod Phillips, the Dorka and Corks, is here. Hey, Rod, how you doing?
24: Good. So because it's the Friday food vibes, you want to have something to cleanse the palate first, right?
0: There you go. Yeah, exactly. Yeah. That's what we're doing here. Rod and I host a show, by the way, on the weekends here on CFAX called Dorka and Corks. It's Saturdays at 5, Sundays at noon, or you can find the podcast on any podcast service. And we're doing a series of special episodes right now, quickly, that I'll tell you about. We're interviewing local chefs about cooking with wine. So they're sharing recipes, and the recipes have to involve wine. That's kind of the gimmick, but it's been a fascinating journey. Our second episode of this airs this weekend. Don't miss it. It's going to be a great chance to hear the chef who's currently at Perro Negro, which is right above Ferris's Oyster Bar. So he's there. They do a lot of tapas stuff. But you won't believe what he gets up to in his own home kitchen when it comes to cooking with wine. He's going to share something special for us. I'm really looking forward to this, Rod.
24: Oh, and I'm hungry.
0: Yeah. Okay. Well, what do you got for us?
24: Well, I've got something light and something to go with the color of my my shirt here. For those who can't see it, it's like a rosé.
0: Yeah. You dressed for the wine.
24: I dressed for the occasion, really. But it was also the first clean t-shirt in my closet. So last week I mentioned Vino Verde, right? Like we talked about Portugal, and we're going to stay there because at the same time that I was I bought some rosé, Portuguese rosé, because we were going for dinner with friends, and those friends had chicken fajitas. As the menu item, and I was tasked with finding the right wine to pair with that. And I'm thinking, God, you know, chicken fajitas. You know, you got some chilies. You got, you know, the chicken is gonna, you know, take in a lot of the flavor profile. Man, what am I gonna do? So, I went and chose a frizzante style, like a slightly effervescent style rosé from Portugal. It's from the Vinho Verde region. Vinhão is the name of the grape, which has a little bit of a pink color to it, but it naturally grows in the Vinho Verde region. And it was absolutely perfect. It went with everything. I'm not a big fan of sautéed or grilled peppers. A tough thing to pair with that food stuff is a wine. It makes it really difficult to pair, but this wine particularly worked extremely well. Now, unlike most of the time where I refer to a wine that is on sale and punching above its weight, this is its regular price, $15. You'll find it only in government stores, but $15. And it's called Lago. We've talked about it before. It's a lovely pink wine. You'll see it in the Portuguese section. It's $15. It is absolutely delicious. It is one of those, if you're sitting down just before dinner, having a glass, it's the perfect time. If you're having Mexican style foods or anything with a little bit of zip to it, go with the Lago Rosé from Portugal. $15. You will love it.
0: It's our little bit of a wine pick from Rod Phillips, the Dorcut Corked, and we'll be talking again this weekend. Until then, have a great time. Have a great rest of your Friday.
24: Alrighty, you too. Cheers.
0: And stick around, because Dallas from the Vic Food Guys is shifting it over to things to eat this weekend in a moment. But right now, the news begins, and here's Lisa.
8: The U.S. president is saying the U.S. blockade on ships traveling through the Strait of Hormuz will now be lifted. This, according to a recent post on his Truth Social site. The U.S. and Iran have both set up independent blockades on most tanker traffic through the narrow passage on Iran's southern shore. We'll keep you posted on the latest developments. A Royal Canadian Air Force flyover to mark the change of command for CFB, or make that the Canadian Fleet Pacific, at CFB Esquimalt today. That happens around just before 11:30. There's a parade scheduled as well. The CP-140 Aurora from 407 Squadron based in Comox will take part, as well as the CH-148 Cyclone helicopter from 443 Squadron Bat Bay. And Canada's federal wildfire forecast for this year shows BC is facing the highest and most sustained fire risk in the country, with risk building due to drought conditions and warmer weather. The federal government says Western Canada is seeing persistent and longstanding precipitation deficits, though some regions are receiving rain and snow over the past 6 months, possibly delaying wildfire conditions. Of course, with us, it's more of the January effect. The forecast also calling for above normal temperatures in BC and almost all of Canadian regions between June and August. The BC Wildfire Service says there's currently about 20 fires burning in the province, so right now we're ahead of the game. That's your news to 8:47.
0: We're going to get our Friday food vibes on. Dallas from the Vic Food Guys joining us with several different new things to try this weekend. That's right after traffic and weather.
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0: CFAX traffic and weather, one sail away to BC Ferries. 9 o'clock is full. 10 is your next one with vehicle deck space left from Sports Bay to Suwasin. Roads look pretty clear. No crashes or accidents. Text me at 71010 if you see otherwise. For the weather, it's kind of cloudy. It's a little cold feeling. Got the wind off the water. Strong winds off the Wanda Fuca Strait will kind of continue today. But we will get into some sunshine, and this chance of showers will leave us as we get into the afternoon. And then it keeps improving into the weekend with a mix of sun and cloud for Saturday and Sunday. Temperatures reaching a high of 17 to 19 degrees in that range. Although, as always, cooler by the water ahead of us for today and the weekend. Right now, it's 13 degrees at the Victoria International Airport. It's 11 degrees downtown.
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0: And I'm always excited on a Friday to talk to Dallas from the Vic Food Guys. Dallas, you here? Hello?
7: I am here, yeah.
0: Okay, are you ready for this, Dallas? Are you ready?
7: You know, every time before we start these things, I question if I'm actually in a state to be speaking or not. Like, the morning, I don't know what, and then I just do it, and it's like, we have a good time, so.
2: You definitely
7: I just
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0: Are you ready now, Dallas?
7: That's a little bit of pre-workout that I needed. We need to get the workout in now.
0: Now, yeah. Last time we spoke, you were talking about going to this prawn fest that was last weekend. And I know that was last weekend, but I just want to talk about that real quickly. How did it go?
7: Yeah, I took some of my own advice in the last week, and I did three of the things I talked about. They were all awesome. But Prawn Fest, I can't believe the Finest at Sea made all of that happen in their driveway. Like, they had all these chefs rotating through every couple hours. Like, this amazing, incredible stuff being done with spot prawns. I think at one point they ran out of prawns. They had to wait for more fresh ones to come off of the boat.
0: Oh, like literally they had to wait for the boat to arrive. Oh, I love that.
7: Yes, and I had a raw spot prawn, which I'd never had. I actually enjoyed it more than the cooked ones. Huh. And I would never normally do that, but I trust them. So I had it, and it was fantastic. Prawn Fest was great. Tequila Nights last Sunday night was phenomenal. You know, the first time they had run that event at the it was at the Save-On Food Center in the foyer, and you actually forgot you were in the arena. It was very cool. That was great. And then I went to March and had some more of that incredible Chinese food at March. And when I was actually at March, I want to give a shout out. If anybody's looking to commission some stained glass work or custom glassware, I met a couple that owns Salvatore Glass Studio. They were lovely people, and I wanted to give them a shout out, but they were eating there as well.
0: Okay, so you go to this Chinese restaurant you love called March, and you stumble upon stained glass workers. Is that what you just said?
7: Yeah, it's a couple that they have this. They moved here and they're doing custom glass work, and I looked them up on Instagram, and it's like, this was actually one thing I was wondering who specialized in that. You know,
2: are they in Esquimalt?
7: I don't know where they're located.
2: I think I know the name. Yeah.
7: Yeah, and I looked it up, and it just looks really cool. So if anybody wants any of that, I would say go to them. They were awesome people. But I got a list here, so we got to start plowing through, I think, all the stuff upcoming here for everybody to go check out.
0: And can I start with one? I'm just going to jump right in here because I was so curious to see this.
7: Yep.
0: Recently, I've been walking by where the old Willie's Bakery used to be. And it's a very, very iconic sort of building. It's right by the entrance where you go into that alley where Il Terrazzo is. But anyways, Willie's Bakery has been gone for a while. It was then Friends of Dorothy, and then that left the space. And I've been wondering for a while, what's going to fill this space? Because it is quite an iconic spot. And we now have an answer, don't we?
7: Yeah, there's a place called Birdman that is open up in that space. It's open 11:30 a.m. to midnight every day. And so the whole Birdman concept, I think, sort of grew out of the pandemic. It was kind of like a pop-up late-night offering at Wind Cries Mary. And it was very fried chicken forward. So the restaurant, now that they're open, it really does, like, chicken is sort of at the forefront, but there are other options. And it's just going to be, like, comfort food goodness is basically how I take it. Okay. So you're going to go in there, you're just going to chill and have a good time.
0: So fried comfort food started as a pop-up at the Wind Cries Mary restaurant, and now they got their own restaurant where the old Willie's Bakery used to be. That's cool. Okay. Sorry, I didn't mean to hijack things. I was just excited about that.
7: No, it opened up last week, and I there's so many things to talk about that I sometimes forget things or skip them. But this weekend, we got a couple of things happening. One of them, quick shout out to Darren. You guys had him on this week for the Peak Holes Market that's starting this Sunday. It's going to be every Sunday from 10 to 1 p.m. at Lambrick Park. Just going to be a great selection of vendors. It's going to be a very like neighborhood type feel. It's really special for that area by Lambrick Park there. But it's going to be just a great market, and that's going to be happening every Sunday now moving forward. And then we have another market that's going to be both days just this weekend that's happening at the Fernwood Community Center called the Ichigo Strawberry Market. And so it's 11 to 4 p.m. both days. That one costs you $4 to get in, or kids are free. But this one, I've never been to this, and I was talking with the organizer yesterday, and there's over 130 vendors that are going to be at this market. So it's a very large-scale operation, I would say.
0: And is this just because it's strawberry season and so we're celebrating it, or what's this all about?
7: Yeah. I mean, like, we have, like, there's another one that sort of happens, like the Blossom Market that happens. There's this one. And it's sort of celebrating that sort of time of year, I guess, where things are happening. And there's, like, a theme related to it, which is really cool. So, but it's not just going to be food. Like, there will be a whole bunch of different chefs and people going through there. But there's going to be a whole bunch of artists selling their wares. You know, they're going to have karaoke. There's going to be stuff in the little park area there. So it sounds like they're going to just be a whole bunch of things to do. Like, if you want to take your family somewhere this weekend at the Fernwood Community Center, I would say to go check out this market. And it is strawberry themed, so it's going to be... I love strawberries, so
0: I have noticed.
7: I'm down.
0: I have noticed that a lot of strawberries are starting to show up just from our local growers, and it's great to see and great to eat as well.
7: Yeah, 100%. And then yesterday, so now we're going to talk about a place that opened. Le Croissant Show opened up yesterday on Broad Street downtown between Johnson and Yates, and this is a spot where you're going to be able to go and get like French croissants, French pastries. They got coffee. They're going to offer baking classes. So just a new spot to check out if you like that flaky, just croissant style stuff where it's just, it just gives you that satisfaction that nothing else can quite itch. I think, they just opened up downtown yesterday.
8: It's the butter.
0: Ah,
7: yeah. The butter is very important. Yes.
8: In a croissant? Oui.
7: I've learned that that makes a huge, huge difference what butter you use.
8: Have you seen them made? Have you seen croissant made?
7: I haven't seen that. No, what is that?
8: Pounds of butter.
0: Just
8: pounds of butter. Okay. That's why they taste so good. So
0: it's usually the secret, eh? Why is this so good? It's butter.
8: Oh, yeah. 100%.
7: Yeah, and then it's like, well, you can go deep on butter, though. It's not just like, you can use a lot of butter. But yeah, but then where are you getting it from? And you know, like I know like at Goodside, like the butter they use is very special. And that's one of the reasons like why Goodside is so awesome, is they get this special butter, and that's like... Yeah, it's like almost an unfair advantage if you can get that stuff, because the flakiness and just everything about what you're producing, it sort of elevates on a different level, I guess.
0: And shout out to them, by the way. They're kind of up in the Jubilee neighborhood of Victoria, right?
7: Yeah, 100% too. And if somebody's by the Royal Jubilee, there's a reason there's a lineup outside of their place every single day that they're open. Goodside Pastry House, just... absolutely phenomenal. Get the cowboy twist. If you go in and you want something savory, cowboy twist, I would say.
0: It's the Vic Food Guys. There's Dallas. We're right at a time. Lots of things to eat this weekend. I'm looking forward to it. And Dallas, we'll talk again next week.
7: Yeah, thank you. Talk to you then.
0: And we're right at a time for today. Thanks for listening, everybody. Have a wonderful weekend ahead. If you got good plans, or even if you don't, I hope it's great for you. I'll talk to you again on Monday. Lisa's got your 9 o'clock news next. And thank you to Morgana Adby for producing today's show.
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8: Good morning, I'm Lisa Best with your CFAX 1070 News to 9 o'clock. Stats Canada says economic growth stalled in the first quarter in this country, leading to a second consecutive decline in real gross domestic product. Craig Lord reports the decline was so small that Stats Canada described growth as flat on a quarter-to-quarter basis.
24: Now, it was such a marginal decrease that on a quarter-to-quarter basis, StatCan even just called it flat. There was no growth. But when you magnify these figures, stretch them out into annualized rates, which is what economists, what the Bank of Canada tends to pay the most attention to, you do see a 0.1% decline in real GDP.
8: BMO chief economist Doug Porter said in a note to clients that there was no sense of sugarcoating this sour result, as the economy has clearly been struggling to grow since the start of the trade war. Island Health issuing a toxic drug warning for the area around Nanaimo. Drug poisoning overdose advisories are issued when there's a spike in serious cases in a certain area. In this case, it would be in the Harbour City. Saanich police spent part of Wednesday night on the golf course, not because they were playing through, but a suspect was in a stolen vehicle. The incident began on a report of a stolen vehicle from a home in the 600 block of Jolly Place. Police found the car parked in the lot at Cedar Hill Rec Center. While attempting to stop it, the driver instead drove onto the golf course, hitting a pair of police cars in the process. That set the stolen vehicle on fire. Police opted to contain the golf course area. Observing the fire from the fairway, Saanich crews brought in to douse the flames. A canine team located the suspect in the nearby bushes. The driver remains in custody pending a court appearance. Health Minister Marjorie Michel is defending the decision to restrict travel from three African countries after the World Health Organization said it recommended against measures. Michel says people are scared from the COVID pandemic, and the FIFA World Cup justifies these travel restrictions.
29: Is it perfect? Certainly not. But we are taking the measures with the tools we have because we know we need to protect the population. We need to give people, even Congolese people or Canadian people, the comfort that we are doing all we can to contain this virus if ever it has to cross the border.
8: Officials also announced a mandatory self-isolation period of 21 days for anyone who's traveled to the Democratic Republic of Congo, Uganda, and South Sudan. The measure will take effect tomorrow under the Quarantine Act, and it will continue until August 29th. Bryan Adams set to kick off the summer of 26 for the World Cup. The Cuts Like a Knife singer will headline what's being called the Countdown Concert in Toronto to launch the tournament along Haitian hitmaker Wyclef Jean and Canadian Moroccan artist Nora Fatia. Described by FIFA as a first of its kind live multi-city concert, the show will be synchronized with events in fellow host nations Mexico and the U.S., with details of other concerts to be announced soon enough. And BC likes to party. embrace summer, and we lead the country with it. New data from Fig Financial, an online loan provider, shows that 26% of BC residents socialize 2 to 3 times a week in the summer, a rate significantly higher than other provinces. And we keep the pace year-round. 43% of us socialize at least once a week during the winter months. Breaking it down between the genders, 63% of women socialize at least once a week in summer versus 57% of men. On your markets for this final trading day of the week, the TSX is currently, as the numbers refresh, 96 points up in the green at 34,616, and the Canadian dollar holding at 72.50 cents U.S. Today's CFAX 1070 news poll. Do you agree with the Supreme Court of Canada decision to uphold a ruling that Aboriginal title cannot be declared over private land? You can vote now at CFAX1070.com or in the iHeartRadio app. Your forecast, still a chance of showers this morning, but clear this afternoon. Winds west 60 and a high 17.
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1: Hello, hello, friends. Amanda Galbraith here with you one last time for Free For All Friday as we take her off into the sun. Thank you so much for joining me again. We are going to do a special show, a best of show to send us off into, I guess, the horizon. For those who weren't listening last week, I've been on Free For All Friday for, we've been doing it for over 7 years. I actually can't remember how long I've been doing this show nationally, but it's been such a pleasure for me to be doing it. I love radio. I love being with you. And since I've told you that this would be my last show, I've been getting all these emails from listeners, in particular women, who said how much the show has meant something to them. And I just, you know, it's meant so much to me. I haven't been able to answer all of you yet, but I will be doing every single one I'm going to reply to. But please know that it has really moved me to hear that the stuff we've tried to do on the show, be it highlighting the needs of women entrepreneurs, how hard it sometimes is to be a mom and be ambitious and balance things in life, to talk about the importance of supporting small business in this country, and of course to talk about politics and all the great things that politics brings, including the messy stuff behind the scenes, will continue. As I noted last week, next week you're going to have Graham Murchison in this slot with his new show, and it is going to be awesome. He's going to be coming on with me in the at 1:50 today just to talk a little bit about that, so do stay tuned. I, of course, am not totally going away. I'm going to be guest hosting when I can. I'm going to be on News Talk 1010 as a regular contributor, as always. I'm on John Moore's show every week. And I will, of course, be running my business and on all the Twitter machines and other places. But we have a bang-up show for you today, and I'm going to get into all of that. But one of the things we are going to talk about, of course, is the news. We do get into the news on this show. And a comment that the Prime Minister made is making lots of raised eyebrows, lots of, I think, questions around, is this a pivot in strategy for him with Canada, the U.S.? This is what the Prime Minister had to say when he was in New York City yesterday.
2: A stronger Canada is a better ally. And we know that while Canada and the United States have had our differences over the centuries, we have always worked and eventually worked through them, because we share values and our common interests run deep. Let's be absolutely clear. Canada strong will help make America great again.
1: So that last sentence, Canada strong will help make America great again, is what is making noise. It's what's raising eyebrows, because it certainly isn't elbows up. But is it the right political play? Well, you know who thinks so? The U.S. Ambassador, Pete Hoekstra. He has heaped praise on it, saying, PM Carney said something worth repeating today. A strong Canada will help make America great again. I think a lot of Americans can get behind that kind of message. And we know that Ambassador Hoekstra is such a beloved figure in this country that I'm sure that is exactly what. That being so, we're going to talk to the panel about that. I'm actually going to have Scott Reed has said he's not quite sure about how good of a strategy this is for the Prime Minister. So we're going to have him on with Mariko Walsh a little later on in the show in the 1 o'clock hour. And for those regular listeners, rather than have one big panel, I'm actually having what I'm calling my superpower panel, where for every segment, we are going to be having two different favorites on the show. And I'm going to take you through who all those people are. So coming up, just so you know, it's a big, big show packed with guests. Postmedia's Brian Lilly is going to be joining me at 12:20 with the Toronto Star Queen's Park Bureau Chief Rob Benzie, who's actually in studio with me right now. So if I start to cry because I'm sad for leaving, Rob's going to take over the show. You can hear him laughing in the background. We're going to talk about that comment. Also talk about Premier Ford and sort of the political futures at Queen's Park. At 1:05, Larissa Waller and Melanie Parody are going to come on with me. We're all small business owners. We're all women small business owners. Why do we start our business? There's a new study come out that said there's a rise of female business owners and why that is happening in the country and what we can do more to make that happen. The Globe and Mail, as I mentioned, Mariko Walsh is going to be joined with Scott Reed at 1:20 to talk about their political predictions. And then I'm going to have the kickers, sort of the fun segment at 1:35 with former Toronto Mayor John Tory and Bell contributor, and Syria Grell, who's been on the show as well. One interview I do want you to stay tuned for on this show is Minister Carol Maroney actually did an exclusive interview with me yesterday, mostly because I called a favor. But I wanted to talk to her. She announced earlier this week that she's not running again. And she's someone I worked with before on her leadership campaign. She's someone I've admired. Is a bit of a, I don't know if she'd want me to call her mentor, but certainly a professional, a skilled politician, a incredibly good person who's got big ambitions and has managed to be a great mom and also, I think, a good political leader. And we talked you know, at length about what that meant for her. Here's a little bit of that interview.
3: And it's hard, but I think that really, I think that women like myself, like you, people who've been around politics, who are trying to lean, who are leaning into their careers and trying to achieve great things, need to be honest about what works and what doesn't work. Like we just talked about balance. We need to ask for help. We need to be honest when things aren't working, and we need to step back, just kind of like I am doing this week. It's not, it wasn't working. It's just time for a shift.
1: So not that I'm remotely comparing myself to Minister Mulroney and her shift, but as we both look at two big career shifts, I hang up this show and kind of pivot to new things with my business. We talked through what that shift meant for her, what she's going to do next, and how she felt her 8-year career in politics was. So stay tuned for that at 12:35, where I talk in depth with Minister Mulroney about her experience. At 12:50, I'm also going to be talking to Farah Nasser, who is a public speaker, former journalist, and she went public last week with her story of cancer diagnosis. And I know that sounds like a bit of a downer, because I try and make the show happy and light. That's one of the things. The ethos of the show is a no BS look behind the scenes, but we have bring some joy. But she took that, one, and turned it into a positive, because A, she went and self-advocated to get an early mammogram. Two, she got diagnosed with stage 0 cancer, which I didn't even know was a thing. She's had that operation, and she went public with it. And since then, there's been a wave of women who have gone and got tested, including some who have, yes, discovered they have early stage cancer, but others who are just doing that, including myself, by the way. She inspired me to go get my mammogram done this week. Was it weird? Yeah, it was. It was a really weird experience. I was scared to do it, I'll say, because I heard it hurt. It doesn't hurt. I thought it would be hard to get. It's not hard to get. You can actually just go online and get it from your doctor. So one of the things I want to do with my last show is I want to inspire you all to take, women out there, I want you to take better care of yourself. You can go sign up online. If you're in Toronto, you can go to Sunnybrook. You can sign up in less than 5 minutes. I was in and out in less than a half an hour. So we're going to talk to Farah about her personal story, what that was like for her. And here's a little bit of what she said when she got her first ever mammogram.
4: So I really did not expect a call from my doctor to say that you have breast cancer, because I had no symptoms. I had no family history. There was nothing to indicate in my body like that I was just walking around with it. I don't even know how long I've had it. And so I don't know why in my head I thought I was immune to cancer. I think I had just thought that. And the truth is nobody's immune, right? Like 40% of Canadians will be diagnosed with cancer in their lifetime. Like it's not something that, even if you have no family history, that's a myth, right? Anybody could get it.
1: Anybody could get it. So I have a couple goals for the show today as we go on for the next 2 hours. One is to have a lot of fun with all of our guests. Two is to keep advocating for the things that I care a lot about and I think don't get talked about enough on air and in this country. One is that I think, you know, women, mothers need a bigger space in the world. We need to be more forgiving of ourselves and acknowledge when things are hard that we can be big and ambitious. And I heard that from all of you this week when you emailed me. Two is I want you to all get tested and advocate for yourself medically. So if I have one more woman that gets a mammogram this week out of the show, I'll think I've done my job. And also kind of demystify a little bit of that. It's not as hard or as scary or as funny as you think. And I want to have some big political conversations about what's going on in the world. The legislatures broadly across the country, they're going to be hanging up their hats. The MPPs, the MPs are going home. Where do we think the country's at? Prime Minister Carney, of course, making big waves in the U.S. as he speaks about maybe this new approach from the government as we roll into our CUSMA targets. July 1st is the deadline. I don't think anybody thinks we're going to make it, but perhaps Marika and Scott have some other insights to that. So we are going to do all of that on this show and more. Joining me, as I mentioned after the break, is Rob Benzi, who's in studio with me right now very patiently and very kindly, waiting to do that with Brian Lilly, who is a post-media columnist. And we are going to be talking about, of course, the Prime Minister's comments and what I think you can expect out of, and particularly Queen's Park, because I do want to take a look at what's been going on with the provincial government here in Ontario. Premier Ford has been in office now for almost 9 years. We saw a little bit of dip in polls around the gravy plane, as it has been called, which he probably hates to hear. And the Prime Minister, by the way, just making some waves around his plane travels, although that food didn't look very good, but we can talk about that. So all of that is coming your way at 12:20. It's going to be an awesome show, so please grab a glass of something, sit back, enjoy. I might be doing that, maybe not, and we will see you through the next hour. That all that and more on the iHeartRadio Talk Network.
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1: Welcome back, friends. Amanda Galbraith here with you for our last show ever. And we are beginning our series of super panels in studio with me. We've been kibitzing behind the scenes on all kinds of things we can't actually say on air. But Rob Benzie, Queen's Park Bureau Chief for the Toronto Star, and Brian Lilly, columnist for the Toronto Sun and Post Media. Thank you both for coming in studio.
2: We couldn't miss this, Amanda.
3: No, you got to come by and see your friends on a day like
2: exactly,
3: this.
2: Exactly.
1: Well, I was so pumped when Brian said you guys would come in together. And anyway, it's lots of fun.
10: Brian lit a fire under me to get me down here.
1: And you brought your
10: I rode my tiny little Brompton English folding bike, like the Poncy downtown Toronto elite that I am, Amanda.
3: Do you have a Porsche to put it in the back of, like Jagmeet Singh?
10: Exactly.
1: It's issued to all Toronto Star Bureau chiefs today.
10: They actually check to make sure we're actually using them.
1: All right. Getting to brass tacks and politics. So the Prime Minister has, I think, raised some eyebrows or caused some interest in these comments that he made yesterday in New York City. I want to play the clip here.
24: A stronger Canada is a better ally. And we know that while Canada and the United States have had our differences over the centuries, we have always worked and eventually worked through them because we share values and our common interests run deep. Let's be absolutely clear. Canada Strong will help make America great again.
3: Make America great again. I'm shocked those words came out of his mouth. It's probably a good message to be delivering to Americans, though, but it completely flies against everything else he's been saying. The rupture. Jameson Greer was doing a fireside chat the other day with Barack Obama's U.S. trade representative, Michael Froman. And Froman was clearly has been listening to Carney because he asked Greer about the rupture, which is what Carney's been talking about. Now he's saying we're going to have a fortress North America.
1: Yeah, it's
10: the AmCan fortress, isn't that what Doug Ford calls it?
1: Can AmCan, whatever it is. Yeah, I mean, I heard it and my eyebrows went up because, again, I think if we could bifurcate and deliver that message just to a U.S. audience, and we saw the most beloved figure in Canada, U.S. Ambassador Pete Hoekstra, praise it, which always means it's a message success domestically, say this was a good thing and we should repeat it. But it to me, and perhaps up where they are in negotiations, we don't get a lot of transparency from the government and where they're at. Fair enough. But I don't know. I don't know how he sells that domestically, but do you think maybe he's got so much political credibility, Rob, that we'll just say, you know what, if the Prime Minister's got to do it, if he's got to say MAGA, he's okay.
10: Well, I mean, I don't know if it's credibility or if it's good fortune. Mr. Carney is blessed right now, some kind of political unicorn. He has managed to rid himself of a lot of Trudeau baggage, Stephen Guilbeau being talked among that this week. And it still has not hurt him in public opinion polls. It might, though, at some point. I mean, at some point, progressive liberals are going to say, well, wait a minute, we're liberals. We like, hugging trees and all these kinds of things. We're not about, pipelines and deals with Alberta. So I don't know. I think he's very fortunate in, we're watching Pierre Poilievre right now on screen taking questions in Ottawa. Mr. Carney is blessed with a good fortune and Pierre Poilievre as leader of the opposition.
3: Poilievre's message isn't resonating, and Carney can apparently do no wrong. We used to call them, remember, we called them Truanon after Jake Tapper gave us that great
10: name. Trudeau
3: Trudeau guys who, it didn't matter what Trudeau said, eventually that wore off. But right

0: et cetera. Not that I'm drawing parallels to the gentleman on screen in studio as we speak. But when do you think, if you could do a crystal ball, like when does the other shoe drop? When does he start to become mortal?
1: Mr. Carney becomes mortal. Well, I'm not sure. First of all, the July 1st Kuzma deadline is not really a deadline in the absolute terms. July 1st will come and go. Canada Day will come and go. Canada will still have a free trade agreement with the United States for another decade or so. It's a check-in period, basically. And then after that, we may have to renegotiate, but there's another one 6 years after that. So I think there's a lot of hyperbole about that deadline, and it's not really borne out with... I mean, it's great for us to talk about it, and it's like, are we going to be paying more for American goods on July 2nd? No, we're not.
2: I wouldn't be shocked to see... the Americans give a 6 months notice that they're pulling out, though. I would not be shocked by that at all. You listen to what Greer's been saying, and they're in the middle of negotiating with the Mexicans. So, or we could end up like we were in 2017, where the U.S. negotiated the whole thing with Mexico, and we just had to say, yeah, okay, we'll take it.
1: Or the U.S. I mean, look, the midterms are going to be pretty tough for Mr. Trump's party, and it doesn't sound like Mr. Trump cares about that. He said the other day he doesn't care about the midterms, and I'm sure that's really bad news for the Senate Republicans and House Republicans who actually do care, and they have to care. There's some seats that are going to be in play in part because of Mr. Trump's policies that have made life more unaffordable for Americans due to tariffs, not the stuff that's within Kuzma. That's why I think getting out of Kuzma is a bad idea for the United States. It's a bad idea for... It's terrible for us. It's bad for them.
2: It's horrible for us.
1: Yeah.
0: I want to bring some joy to the listeners, and we've talked a lot on this on the air. I've done a lot of commentary on 21st Sussex is falling apart. We can't have nice things as a country. Yeah. You know, the Prime Minister's... Premier Ford can't even get a plane, even though he needs it professionally to get around. The Prime Minister's plane, you know, malfunctioned, and it's got ashtrays and whatever. Can't get Wi-Fi. You were both mentioning that Queen's Park, which is the seat of our provincial government, has actually been spruced up. Yep. The speaker there, who, for people who aren't political nerds, the speaker is responsible for the upkeep of the precinct. And for a long time, the Sir John A. statue was in a box. It's not in a box anymore. It has not been defaced. That is, of course, Speaker Donna Skelly. So maybe I will go Brian first and then you, Rob. Bring our listeners some joy that they're like the seat of government, one of our at least national icons in this country, is being the good stuff's happening.
2: Well, Rob and I are at Queen's Park all the time because we both have offices there, and I live near there, and so I walk my dog there all the time. And ran into Speaker Skelly walking her dog at the legislature, because when it's in session, she has an apartment to stay there. And so she was out walking her dog, and I told her that the place is looking a lot better. In Ottawa, of course, Parliament Hill dominates and people go visit. It's not like that. You can be dropped off by an Uber or a cab driver at Queen's Park and they'll say, what's this building? I encourage people to go and visit. The grounds are looking spectacular with the flowers and all the shrubbery, all of that. It's beautiful. They've got new Muskoka chairs out front for people to sit in. But this is all a result of Speaker Skelly doing a good job managing things properly. The staff, obviously, are the ones carrying it out, but it's at the direction of the speaker. And I can tell you, back at Christmas, I had family in from out of town, and I took them by, and they were amazed at how beautiful the Christmas decorations were. It was a step up from what we've seen in years past. So kudos to Speaker Skelly.
1: Yeah,
2: old journalist.
1: Former journalist.
2: She's old.
1: She's younger than us. No, she's done a very good job, Amanda. And Brian and I talk about this a lot because, as he mentioned, our offices are actually in the legislature, and you notice. She's made sure that there's better art on the walls. The Ontario government has a vast art collection, and she's made sure that it's more of it's on display for the public, because she's told us she wants the building to be more welcoming. So she's made history. She broke the last glass ceiling in Ontario politics. She's the first woman to be the Speaker of the Legislative Assembly. It never happened. It happened in Ottawa with Jean Sauvé years and years ago. It took years and years later for it to happen at Queen's Park. And she's made a difference in the legislature. She clamped down on a lot of the heckling and a lot of the sniping, so the proceedings are moving more smoothly. So she's doing a good job as the referee. And then in the actual building, as the steward of the precinct, she's making sure that it's looking better and it's cared for. She even introduced, my colleague Moira Welsh did a great story on this, honeybees are on, there's two beehives on the roof of the building right now, and they're making honey, because honeybees are, of course, very important to the environment, to the flowers, and there's

0: beautiful gardens at Queen's Park, and they're going to be selling that honey at the gift shop in the main
1: great.
0: Foyer, and that's thanks to Speaker Skelly, who, as Brian says, has done a really good job both on her main job as the referee and as the steward.
2: And this is all available for the public
0: yes.
2: to go see.
0: It's a great
2: on a
0: public
2: tour
0: space.
2: Or
0: yeah.
2: just walking the ground.
0: Yeah.
2: So.
0: Yeah.
3: So if you're listening and you're thinking of a summer trip and you're going to be in Toronto, go by the legislature. It's your house, not just ours, not just elected people, and it is beautiful. We are at a racetrack. Rob, why am I doing that?
1: Philo.
3: Brian, thank you so much for coming on today.
0: Congratulations on a great run, Amanda.
3: Bye, guys.
0: Bye.
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6: 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Mark Carney's latest characterization of the Canada-U.S. relationship is getting lots of attention in his speech before the Economic Club of New York yesterday. He told a crowd of business leaders, Canada Strong will help make America great again. CTV's Graham Richardson was there.
7: Carney's speech was heavy on change in what he described as a new Canada.
8: That future should include a new partnership with Canada, a true partnership that reimagines cooperation in specific sectors that are deeply challenged by global competition.
7: A different story from the opposition leader, accusing the Liberals and Carney of flip-flopping.
9: Cannot seem to decide if integration with the U.S. is a strength or a weakness. He's argued passionately for both positions in the last 3 months alone.
6: Carney never mentioned Donald Trump by name in his speech, and so far the president hasn't issued any public reaction to it. Swedish defense firm Saab says if Ottawa chooses to buy its Gripen E fighter jets, Canada could end up making some of those destined for Ukraine's Air Force. Saab's deputy CEO Andres Karp says that Canada could become a production and export site.
10: We have, as has been discussed, offered for Canada, for instance, should they choose Gripen, that and they need or want a production in Canada, that could of course be also one site right. to deliver Gripen to Ukraine.
6: Canada has already committed to buying 16 F-35 jets, but the Carney government is still reviewing the broader fight program. Your CFAX weather forecast. We've got a mixed bag this morning, but skies are supposed to clear around noon today. Winds west 60 near the Juan de Fuca Strait, a high 17. Clear at first tonight, becoming partly cloudy near midnight, with the winds picking up to 60 along the Juan de Fuca Strait tonight, a low of 9. Mixed sun and cloud tomorrow, west winds 40 near the Strait, high 17. Sunshine on Sunday, 19. And with the first day of June on Monday, mixed sun and cloud, high 21.
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1: Welcome back to the show. Amanda Galbraith here on the very last Free For All Friday. And when I was prepping the show, as you guys know, I had a list of folks that I wanted to have on. And our next guest is at the very top of my list. She's someone I've had the pleasure of working with before in politics. She had some big news earlier this week as well for her own political career. So joining me now, Ontario Minister of, well, I should say President of the Treasury Board, Minister of Francophone Affairs, Caroline Mulroney. Minister Caroline, thank you so much for coming on the show.
2: It's a pleasure to be on your show, Amanda. How are you?
1: I'm good. I'm good. You know, like a few tears about today, but also pretty pumped of what's next. And of course, you made a big announcement earlier this week saying that you would no longer be serving in cabinet. You'd be leaving your post as an MPP after eight years. Big change for you. Why now? Why make that choice?
2: Well, it's something that I've been thinking about for some time. I have loved being an MPP and a cabinet minister. It's been probably the greatest job I'll ever have. But I've been thinking about it now for months. And I put out a letter. I wanted to speak directly to my constituents and explain my reasons for leaving. And I just had some life events that I just shifted my priorities. And being an MPP really is a full-time job. It's 7 days a week. And so with these shifting priorities, I just decided it was time to step back from elected life. And it was a really tough decision. And so the announcement was bittersweet, but I know it's the right one for me.
1: And when you, like, you announced that you talked about, and like I texted you as soon as it happened, and I'm like, you better be going on vacation. That's what I said. You better be traveling. But you talked in there about becoming an empty nester with your four kids who are like all fabulous, successful, smart people, either in university or out of university, soon out of university, and, you know, spending time, and after your dad as well, former Prime Minister Brian Mulroney passed. You know, it's interesting for me. I started this show like almost 8 years, 7 years ago, at least. I can't really remember. I didn't have kids then. I didn't have my own business. And kind of as the world evolves, you kind of change where you need to put your energy. How did all those things shaping your life affect where you want to put your energy?
2: Well, what's interesting is when I decided to run, I got some advice that I should actually wait until my children were out of the house and had gone on to university. So basically wait until you are an empty nester. And I obviously decided not to do that. And I think it's maybe because I am a political child. I grew up in a political family and spent my summers doing barbecues and meeting people and traveling. So it didn't seem that strange to me to take this on when my kids were still in school and at home. And I'm actually so glad I did, because I think there was a great benefit for them of getting to participate in my political life in a certain way. And so in the end, I think it was, I made that the right decision. And I was surprised by the impact of the empty nest. And as I said, also, you know, the impact of losing my dad just made me kind of think about how I want to spend my days. And I just felt the need to have more flexibility in my life that elected life does not afford you. And so, it took me a while to get there. It took me a while to get there.
1: One of the things that I've, as a young, well, no, I'm not young, but I'm a mom of young kids. We'll pretend like I'm young. But I always, like, I've asked you for advice as a mom, because you, like, I've really admired how you've raised your kids. And one of the things, I worked on your leadership campaign, and we always just joke, one of your daughters was around all the time. She was our director of communications at the time. She's now much older than then. But you talk, like, you know, you had politics in your life. You've talked about involving your kids in kind of that political process. How did you, I hate the word balance. Like, I think it's all BS that you balance. I think you kind of pick priorities at times, but how did you find being a mom and integrating your kids and being like a public figure, an elected official? How did that work for you?
2: Well, let me just say about balance. I agree. And I think that you put it out there and it's like something else that you have to achieve that you're going to fail at, because it's very hard to lean into your career and motherhood at the same time and achieve balance, but you can still do both. Mm-hmm. And and enjoy both. It's just, it can be very stressful and challenging. I'll say that I was able to do it because I have a very supportive partner who was fully supportive of my decision to get into public life, even though he did not know what it would entail because he did not grow up in a political family. So it was kind of a downside surprise some weekends for him. And we had boys in competitive hockey and, you know, one of my daughters was in a play. And so that was crazy in terms of, you know, needing to be driven back and forth to rehearsals and things like that. So I couldn't have done it without Andrew.
1: Yeah.
2: And the thing with politics, though, is that while, you know, there's the stress of announcements and votes and things like that around Queen's Park, generally, riding events are really wonderful to they can be family events. Mm-hmm. And so when the kids were younger, I was able to spend time with them on the weekend attending riding events. And I think they benefited from it. I know I love the time with them, and they met so many people and learned about things that they wouldn't have learned about otherwise. So, as I said, I thought it was, I'm glad I did it when the kids were young because I was able to spend time with them in a way that, you know, really, in a really special way. And then as they became teenagers and had their lives and their schedules, it became harder to do. But when they were younger, we were able to do some fun stuff. And my dad, you called Miranda my director of communications. My dad would call her my chief of staff later on because she really developed some great expertise on how to manage events and people.
1: You know, I've looked up to you for a while and asked you for advice over time. I think, you know, you're an incredible mom, businesswoman, politician. There are folks listening here. I got a lot of notes this week from women who have been listening to the show and like kind of the conversation we have around women in public, women in business, like women trying to be moms. Any advice out there for like the women listening or moms parenting their kids about they want to do big things or have these big public jobs? Like, what would you say to them if they're contemplating getting into elected life or you know, taking a big leap?
2: Well, I hope that more women will do that. We need more women around the table where decisions are made. Our perspective is essential, and it's not just essential to women's issues. It's for everything from an economic perspective. And it's hard, but I think that women like myself, like you, people who've been around politics, who are leaning into their careers and trying to achieve great things, need to be honest about what works and what doesn't work. Like we just talked about balance. We need to ask for help. We need to be honest when things aren't working, and we need to step back. Just kind of like I am doing this week. It wasn't working. It's just time for a shift. And when I was writing my letter, because you know me, I'm kind of a more private person than you might find in political life. And so when I first wrote my letter, I just said, you know, I'll be stepping back. And a good friend of mine who you know as well had read it. And she said, you've got to give people the why. And I said, well, the why is really, really personal. I don't want to talk about empty nesting and the passing of my father and how it impacted me. And she said, no, you have to. You owe it to your constituents. And she's absolutely right. So I'm glad I did. What I didn't expect was I've received a lot of messages from women who are of the same age as I am and dealing with empty nesting and who also are dealing with the passing of a loss of a parent or the loss of someone important. And they're talking about what that feels like in midlife and how it does shift your priorities. And so I heard from a lot of women that they were happy that I had spoken about that or talked about it in my letter. And so I'm glad if that helps people to know that they're not alone, that when the ground shifts like that, it can be really real. It can be real and cause you to just reconsider your priorities and even make adjustments to your career.
1: Amazing. Well, I'm really grateful that when you shared that, when you came on the show today, thank you for all your time for me and for us today. And I hope you have a good weekend. I know we'll talk lots.
2: We will. And I can't wait to see all the things that you do next, Amanda.
1: Thanks, Carolyn.
2: Bye.
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1: Sorry, I was dancing, believe it or not. Mark's laughing at me. Mandy Galbraith, welcome back to the last ever Free For All Friday. We are having lots of fun on the show today, trying to have some big conversations about issues that I think are important and I want to move forward. And that includes with my next guest, Farah Nasser, who is a journalist, keynote speaker, friend, someone I have known since my Queens City Hall days, I should say. And she recently shared publicly that she was diagnosed with breast cancer after getting a mammogram early, because in Ontario, if you don't know this, if you're 40 years old as a woman, you can go get a mammogram. You don't have to go through your doctor. You can sign up online. You can do it right now. It takes you less than 2 minutes. I swear to you, and I've done it. As a result, one, she's gone through her surgery and she's on the road to recovery. I'm stealing some of the show. But the second part is we want to just talk about getting mammogram, demystifying it. It's not as awful as you think. I got mine done this week. Yes, was it weird to stand there with my heels on and, you know, get it done? Yeah, but it did the trick. So joining me next to talk about, one, her journey through this diagnosis, and also how she sparked a movement of women across the province and across the country, I think, getting this done, is Farah Nasser.
15: Yeah, so it's weird. I'm 45, and I decided, like, it's probably time I should get a mammogram. And I've been asking my doctor for one for a few years, and she's like, you don't have family history. There's no lumps or anything. You're okay. But the guidelines had changed to 40. So I was like, okay, it's about time. And so when I went for my physical, she's like, yeah, you should probably go get one. So I went to get one. And then, which by the way, it's like really, it's like crazy to get your first mammogram. And we can talk about that in a second.
1: We will.
15: You had one. I had that. And then they called me for a second mammogram and they were like, there's calcification in your breasts. And my mom had had calcification too. So my mom said, Farah, I always get called for a secondary mammogram. Not a big deal. So fine, was not worried. And then I got called for a biopsy. And my mom said, I got called for a biopsy once too. Don't worry about it. Nothing. So I was like, okay, not a big deal. And so I really did not expect a call from my doctor to say that you have breast cancer. Because I had no symptoms. I had no family history. There was nothing to indicate in my body like that I was just walking around with it. I don't even know how long I've had it. So they caught it really, really early, they say. It's stage zero, actually. So they caught it even before it got to stage one, which is amazing. And then they're like, we just have to do surgery soon and get genetic testing. And that was my scariest part, Amanda, because, you know, you have kids, you have a daughter, you know, could it be passed down? And the genetic testing was negative. So I'm like actually in the best spot possible for somebody who has breast cancer.
1: And just talk to me about that moment, because you are, you know, you're a powerful woman. You're running around, you're like guest hosting the social, you're doing keynotes around the world. And you're also like a mom of young kids, and you get this shocking diagnosis because you had no symptoms. And what did that feel like for you?
15: I think it was just surprising. Like in my head, I was like, is everybody walking around with cancer? Like, what the hell? Like, how is this even possible? Like it took a mammogram to see it, but I just, honestly, it's so strange to say, I don't have anybody with any family history of cancer, except for one grandfather who smoked heavily. He had lung cancer. That's it. And so I don't know why in my head I thought I was immune to cancer. I think I had just thought that, and the truth is nobody's immune, right? Like 40% of Canadians will be diagnosed with cancer in their lifetime. Like it's not something that, even if you have no family history, that's a myth, right? Anybody could get it.
1: So you get told it's stage zero, which I've never even heard of. So it's amazing that, yeah, you know, through this, and through your own advocacy, by the way, and I think that's an important thing for us to think about, is like Farah advocated for herself. And I think as women in particular in the medical system, we need to advocate for ourselves. And you recently went through surgery. So where are you at now?
15: So it's the cancer is called DCIS. It's called ductal carcinoma in situ, and it's near, around my milk ducts. So they've done the surgery. They took out the cancer. It was a five centimeter mass. Wow. And now I'm just recovering basically. And then in a few weeks, I'm going to have to get radiation. I don't know how much, but I have a pathology report that I'm waiting for in the next like week or so. And then, yeah, we'll see what the next steps are. And that'll be able to tell me how widespread it is, if they need to do another surgery, which there's a chance that could happen. But yeah, again, Amanda, like I was so lucky. I was caught so early. It's kind of weird to think about, like that I had breast cancer, because I think I still haven't processed it, to be honest.
1: in the midst of all this, you're dealing with this kind of reconciling the fact that you have cancer with no sort of, you make this public call to say, hey, you should go get your mammogram. And speak about like that call to action that you made and the reaction that you've been getting.
15: Yeah, it was just crazy to me. Like I said to you, I was like, do we all have cancer? Like, what is that? So I was like, I need to tell people, like, just get a mammogram. And the other thing I didn't realize was I thought I needed a doctor's note to get a mammogram.
1: Yeah.
15: And so I was waiting for my doctor to send me. You don't have to wait for that. And I don't think people know that. They think, because when I was telling my friends and stuff, they're like, oh yeah, I'll get my doctor to, and I'm like, no, I'll book it for you. Come here, give me your phone. I'll book it. And I just, because it's like, I think that's also the way I heal too. Like, I'm just like, I need to do some action out of this. So I was doing that. And then I'm like, I need to tell everybody, like, this is crazy. So I was at an appointment where they put in this little seed. It's really weird. It's like this little metal thing in your breast before the surgery, a few days before the surgery. And that way the doctors can make the smallest incision possible because they can use a wand, like a metal detector, like theoretically, to see where the breast cancer is. That's actually fantastic because in the past, Amanda, they had to do these like huge surgeries. They do mastectomies, but now they don't have to do that anymore. Anyway, I was getting that seed thing done and then I had just finished and I sat and I just gave my husband the phone. I'm like, can you film me? And he's like, okay.
1: Really?
15: So then I just was like, you saw me and I looked like you crap. I was just still wearing my hospital gown and, you know, I just finished that seed thing and I'm like, okay, this is the, you guys need to know. And I did it in one take and I'm just going to post this because he's like, are you sure you want to? I'm like, yeah. I'm like, everybody needs to know that they can just go get this. And then the response, I cannot believe how overwhelming it was. One, how many women had not gotten a mammogram and didn't know that they could get one and didn't know that 40 was the age and didn't know that they didn't need a doctor's note. Two, how many women had already had breast cancer? I cannot tell you how many people are like, oh, I went through this. I had the same thing. I'm okay now. Don't worry. Like, it was so eye-opening, like thousands and thousands of comments between like LinkedIn and Instagram and private messages and messages to my friends and my family. And like, everyone's been forwarding on WhatsApp, my people who have messaged them. Like, it's wild to me. I didn't know that there was this huge world of people who had gone through this.
1: Well, and you know, and further to that, I went and got my mammogram done this week because of what Farah has done. So I got to do this. I'm, as listeners will know, I'm not quite mid-40s, but I'm cruising close to it. And I've been putting it off because you hear all these stories about how painful it is. And, it smushes your breast. It's going to hurt. And then I saw Farah's video and I talked to her and I was like, you know what? I got two young kids. I got to do this. So if anybody's considering it, do it. If you're in Toronto, Sunnybrook Hospital, there's a website. I signed up in less than 5 minutes. I went this week. Was it weird? It was absolutely weird. It was like a woman, they put your breast go on a table. Yes, it gets a little smushed. It didn't hurt. It was just a very funny. And of course, I'm in a dress with high heels. So I'm literally standing there like, it was the whole vibe. But it happened and it was less than 20 minutes and off these results go and I get a call from my doctor, something's wrong. So I did my first mammogram this week. You can too. Farah has done it. And I think, I hope if nothing else, if a few more women go do this because of this segment, because of Farah sharing her story, I think that is a good thing for the show and for you. And I guess we're running out of time, but just any parting words for our listeners before we go.
15: Yeah, it's super weird. The mammogram's super weird. It doesn't hurt. And like you said, and not even in the women here, the men who are listening, like, please, please encourage every woman in your life, your daughter, your niece, your granddaughter, anybody, your colleagues, like, just tell them it's so easy to do. You can do it for them. Like, I literally take people's phones and I book it for them at Sunnybrook. So you just have to put in a bit of information. It's so quick and just get it done.
1: All right. Thank you, my friend, for doing this. Good luck on your healing journey. We appreciate your time and have a wonderful weekend.
15: Thanks. Thanks for having me, Amanda.
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7: Good morning, I'm Lisa Best with your CFAX 1070 news to 10 o'clock. A Royal Canadian Air Force flyover marking the change of command today for Canadian Fleet Pacific at CFB Esquimalt. The ceremonial flypast scheduled for around 11:25. There's also a parade scheduled. A CP-140 Aurora from 407 Squadron Base in Comox will take part alongside a CH-148 Cyclone helicopter from 443 Squadron Pat Bay. The aircraft's expected to pass over at no lower than 500 feet above the highest obstacle along their route, so you will definitely see or hear them. The flight will be conducted under standard safety procedures, of course, subject to weather. We're keeping a watch on the wind, but should not be an issue. Stats Canada says economic growth stalled in the first quarter, leading to a second consecutive decline in real gross domestic product. Craig Lord reports this meets some definitions of a technical recession.
24: Now, for some economists and economic watchers, that's raising fears of a technical recession, because in the fourth quarter of last year, we also saw the economy shrink. So this meets that technical bar of two consecutive quarters where GDP is just not growing.
7: Heading into Friday's release, the consensus among economists had called for real gross domestic product growth of 1.5% on an annualized basis in the first quarter. An Ontario man accused of selling deadly substances online to people at risk of self-harm has pleaded guilty to 14 counts of aiding suicide. Here's Canadian Press reporter Lisa Report with the latest.
25: Kenneth Law was set to stand trial last month on these charges, as well as 14 counts of first-degree murder. But his defense lawyer indicated the murder charges would be withdrawn and Law would instead plead guilty to the lesser charges. Court heard today that the Crown plans to withdraw the murder charges after Law is sentenced, with a hearing expected this fall.
7: Police say Law ran several websites that were used to sell sodium nitrate and other items that can be used for self-harm. Some 1,200 packages were shipped to people in more than 40 countries, including 160 addresses across Canada. It's unclear whether the latest draft plan for the potential peace deal between the U.S. and Iran will actually move forward. Sources telling ABC News that the framework would extend an already fragile ceasefire for 60 days, but negotiations on Iran's nuclear program are expected to take place. Both Iran and the U.S. still need to sign off on this, and there's been a lot of failed attempts before at similar stages. ABC's Ian Pannell has details.
26: We have been here before, in fact, at least four or five occasions. We've been told that a deal was close at hand, only for it not to materialize. It's not just President Trump who needs to sign off on it. Also, the Supreme Leader of Iran, Mujtaba Khamenei, needs to agree to it.
7: Meantime, a marquee celebration intended to celebrate America's 250th birthday is facing controversy as artists pull themselves out of the lineup.
27: The Commodores and now Martina McBride. Let freedom ring. Are among at least four musical acts pulling out of a concert series being held in the National Mall beginning next month. The concerts are being run by Freedom 250, a group launched by President Trump to organize the nation's birthday festivities. The group claims to be nonpartisan, but some artists say they were not aware Freedom 250 was founded by the president. Martina McBride saying, "I was presented with an opportunity to perform at a nonpartisan event, but that turned out to be misleading."
7: The event scheduled June 25th through July 10th. On your markets, final trading day of the week, the TSX up 51 points, 34,569. The Canadian dollar holding at 72.50 cents U.S. Today's CFAX 1070 news poll. Do you agree with the Supreme Court of Canada decision to uphold a ruling that Aboriginal title cannot be declared over private land? You can vote now at CFAX1070.com or in the iHeartRadio app. Your CFAX forecast looks like the skies are starting to clear. We got sun this afternoon, windy along the Juan de Fuca Strait, high 17.
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1: That is the theme of the show today. Although, Mark, can we play that when Scott comes on as his intro music? Amanda Galbraith here with you, Free for All Friday, where we unpack the biggest stories of the week. This is the last Free for All Friday ever. And thank you guys so much for all your lovely texts, your messages, for the folks that have come on the show so far. We've had lots of fun. And now we're in the second hour, of course. And normally this is a panel of two folks that join me. But because I can, I have decided to have what I'm calling the super panel. So every block, we're going to have two folks on that are my favorites on the show to debate an issue or something that is close to my heart. And then, of course, at the end of the show in the 150 block where we normally have our kickers, Graham Richardson is going to come on briefly just talk about what he's going to have in store for you next week. And I'm going to say my final goodbyes. So that is the plan. Joining me on the show now, I have in studio my friend, the one and only Larissa Waller. She's the founder of Henley Strategies. If you have any problems, you should call Larissa. Call me and then call Larissa together.
2: Yeah,
1: actually. Call us together. Former head of communications for Ontario Premier Doug Ford. And that lovely voice behind the scenes there, Melanie Parity, president of Texture Communications and former director of communications to Conservative Party leader Aaron O'Toole. Mel, Larissa, thank you both for coming on today for the last ever.
3: Happy to be here.
1: Mel?
4: I'm so glad I'm not, I'm so sad that I'm not in studio with you two.
1: Having fun? Yes, we are just, Larissa and I are having coffee, having fun, and just chit-chatting behind the scenes. You're in here in spirit, Mel, I promise. I wanted you both on because I've actually been kind of, I've been reading a bunch of statistics about female-run businesses, particularly. So I wanted, and there's a new study that came out that basically said the propensity of female-run businesses is rising. There are more female-run businesses every year than there were the year before, that women are getting into the self-employment gig, that we are creating jobs. Now, there's some stats that I want to throw out, and then I want to talk to each of you about why you actually did this, because we all made our leaps for different reasons, but they're also a little similar. For example, you know, female-led businesses have a 70% chance of lower likelihood of defaulting on debt than ones run by men. Surprise, surprise. We also, majority female-owned businesses, small businesses, are more likely to employ women at all levels. So there's lots of reasons. So women businesses are more successful. There's lots of stats on why women leaders are good for companies. But maybe to you first, Mel, because you're joining us from beautiful Belleville, why did you start Texture, and how have you felt being a business owner in Canada?
4: Well, as you mentioned, I was the former director of communications to Aaron O'Toole and the former leader of the Conservative Party. When he stopped being abruptly, when he stopped being the leader, everybody gets fired when that happens. And so, and I was on maternity leave at the time with my firstborn. And so I had a decision to make. Like, I had a bit of runway because I was on maternity leave. So I had some salary coverage. You know, whether did I want to go back to consulting at a big firm, or did I want to try something new? And I thought, you know what, you rarely in life get a chance to take a chance. And I just wanted to, like, bet on myself.
1: Yeah.
4: And so ultimately I started Texture because I you know, needed a job. Initially it was just going to be me. I just wanted to replace my income and work with really cool clients, work with nation builders. That's really been our focus, and helping them to share their stories with the media and with government. And it's grown. The market has demanded so much more than just me. Now there's 14 of us 14. Across the country, which has been super exciting. Yes.
1: Whoa. That's crazy. I thought we are 10 now, 10 people at Oyster. And I thought that was, I can't even fathom that. All right, Lisa, tell us your story. Why did you get into this whole, I want to run a business thing?
3: I want to wax poetic, but really I wanted to make more money. Honestly. And I wanted to make more money specifically so I could send my sons to an independent school, because I'm so disenchanted with public education and activist teachers. Honestly, I could riff about this for the hour.
1: Whole other panel.
3: I love teachers. My kids have had some excellent teachers, and they've also had some duds. And I find in the independent school system, it's better. But it's expensive. And mm-hmm. I could do math, and I figured I could take the chance. I could probably at least replace my income. And then there were two other independent consultants who really kind of encouraged me to go out on my own. One said something to me that really stuck with me. He's like, I make 3 times the amount of money you make, and you're better at it than I am, but I have a higher risk tolerance than you do. And he showed me his books, and he's like, you can do this. He's like, you just have to like not be afraid and bet on yourself.
1: That is such an important point to make, because I think for one thing for women is we have such a lower risk tolerance, right, around these leaps. I talk to women all the time about how they negotiate salaries, how do they deal with themselves professionally, and even just, yeah, going out. Because once you actually start your business, and I had no desire to start my own business, like none. I was very happy to work for, which I loved actually working at Navigator. It was a great place to be. I had a lot of support there. But when I had my second kid, or I was about to have my second kid, I just felt like the workplace was not designed for moms and moms of young kids. So I wanted to build a workplace that I felt suited my needs as a mom of 2 young kids later on in my career. And that's how as you guys know, I founded Oyster 2 weeks after I gave birth to my second kid.
3: Is Oyster like pearls of wisdom?
1: Sometimes, yeah.
3: I've been dying to ask you forever.
1: You can, yes. There's many reasons. Most of it because all the names we liked were copyrighted, to be honest. But we also took our pages from Taxi, which is an advertising firm. It's memorable. It's short. It's premium. They're delicious. And they filter lots of water and come out with, you know, pearls nice. Of wisdom. So there's lots of, they take an irritating grain of sand and they turn it into a pearl. So we take root problems and we make them better, you know, all kinds of things. There's my ad. But I took this leap of faith with my business partner, Mike and James, in what would be, as you guys know, like postpartum is a crazy time in your life. And I was happy with the three of us, like kind of like you, Mel. I was happy to just be the three of us. And we've got 10 employees. We're hiring a bunch more. We're just getting more office space because we've run out of, like, it's incredible. So kind of why I wanted you both to come on the show today is also an appeal, because since I've announced that I'm leaving, I've gotten all these messages from women, some of whom are on mat leave, who wrote me to say, like, you've inspired me to be bigger and to try harder. And, you know, I went back to school and I'm glad you've advocated for this. So I wanted to take this space to say, like, hey, women can, like, you can dream big and do these big things even when you're having babies and whatever.
3: Yeah, so. I saw on Instagram there was, you know, some sort of targeted ad that said the average age for a female entrepreneur is like 43 to start.
1: Yeah.
3: Right? And like, here we are.
1: Here we all
3: getting
1: are.
3: Getting our mammograms.
1: Which we all did together, by the way. I had Farah on the show earlier, Farah Nasser, to talk about her getting her mammogram.
3: I got mine this week because of her.
1: Yeah.
4: I'm getting mine in July.
1: There we go. Listeners, do that too. So, Mel, what has your journey been like? Because your kids are a little older, well, older and younger, but how, like, what's your, you've got 14 people across the country. What's your message to a woman sitting out there, or even an individual saying, like, I don't know if I should take this leap?
4: I get to walk my son, my 5-year-old, to the school bus in the morning and pick him up in the afternoon from the school bus and run a business from my house. And that to me is like, I feel like that's all I kind of need to say. Like, you can do this. If you want flexibility, like, you don't have to be slave to a working environment where you've got to, you know, go into an office 5 days a week, for example, and commute long distances. Like, there are alternatives out there. The biggest thing that you need to decide is that you can do this, that you believe in yourself first so that others will believe in you as well. Like, the biggest challenge is, if you're going to sell services in particular, you're going to be a consultant, you've got to believe in yourself and the services that you're selling. Otherwise, people aren't going to buy them. So spend the time to invest in believing in yourself.
1: All right, Larissa, I got 40 seconds left for you. Go.
3: Yeah, no, for me, honestly, I mean, again, I loved where I worked. I worked with great people, smart people.
1: Same.
3: But I could also do math. And I have a responsibility as a mom to maximize my value, not just because, like, I like making money and shopping. I mean, I do. But also because, like, I have financial responsibilities, and that feeling of responsibility, should something happen to me, should something happen to my partner, is really real. And so I felt a real kind of maternal instinct to maximize my value on the consulting market because I feel a responsibility to my children.
1: Amazing. All right. Well, thank you both for coming on and talk about this. This is exactly what I wanted to do. Larissa Waller, founder of Henley Strategies. Melanie Parody, president of Texture Communications. Look them both up. They're amazing. After the the break, we're going to have Rika Walsh and Scott Reed. That's next on the iHeartRadio Talk Network.
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1: Aw, man, that one made me cry a little bit, Mark. That is an emotional song. That is for our next guest coming on the show. I know, we all started crying. I just got a text from Jim Richards. All right, thank you guys so much for being along for the ride for me so far on air. As we know, this is the very last Free for All Friday, and I am making it a big show about the issues I care about. So far, we've talked about female women should start your businesses, go get a mammogram. You don't have to balance it all. We've debated Carney's political future, and more is coming up. And we're going to have the big political conversation next, which is always what we try and do, take a little bit of a peek behind the curtain. So joining me to do that are two of my absolute favorite people in the world. They're so smart. They know what is going on behind the scenes, and you hear them regularly on air. Scott Reed, CTV News political analyst and former director of communications to PM Paul Martin. Scott, thank you for coming on the show today.
16: I had to be here. Like, I mean that literally by contract. They told me I had to be here. So anyway, so long. Good luck. I know we'll never hear from you again. This is it.
1: Yes, this is the last. I will not be standing outside your house playing music on a boombox or whatever on your window because it's an unrequited love between the two of us. But that's fine, Scott. I hear you.
16: It's
1: I understand.
16: Quite requited. It's all requited.
1: And the other voice you heard there is Marika Walsh, senior political reporter for the Globe and Mail's Ottawa Bureau and a brilliant reporter. Marika, thank you for coming on today. I really appreciate it.
19: I have no gun to my head being here. I come here willingly.
1: Oh, very good. Very good, my friends. All right. I want to get your take on this because some folks are calling it Maple MAGA. Some folks are calling it very strategic on the Prime Minister's part. He was in New York City yesterday. We know there is a clock ticking on CUSMA or USMCA or whatever we're calling it. So this is what Prime Minister Carney had to say in New York City.
23: A stronger Canada is a better ally. And we know that while Canada and the United States have had our differences over the centuries, we have always worked and eventually worked through them because we share values and our common interests run deep. Let's be absolutely clear. Canada strong will help make America great again.
1: All right, Scott, I know you both have a hot take, but Scott's already tweeted his hot take, Marika, so he gets to go first. So what did you make of the Canada strong will help make America great again? Because the U.S. ambassador loves it. And you know, he's such a beloved figure in this country that obviously we want to do things that make him happy. But what did you think about the politics of the Scott?
16: I didn't like them. I didn't like it at all, to be honest. And I recognize that the prime minister has this delicate balance to strike all the time. So people kind of go, oh, why isn't he more elbows up? Or he's two elbows up. And the truth is he has to bob and weave. The truth of the matter is he has to flap his elbows. He has to bring them up sometimes and lower them sometimes. And I get that. So I cut him slack on that when I see that he has to make accommodation in the broader public interest or trying to make some progress with this irrational, crazed White House that he must deal with. But my view is this is not strategic. It's dressed up as strategic. It is being received by people who like it as strategic. But if it was strategic to use this incredibly electrifying label that has so much political weight behind it, then you would be getting something for it. So if the thesis is, look, we're in the United States, we're trying to play ball here, we see if we can make some progress, so use the Trump slogan itself and align with it. Well, 75% of Canadians, or thereabouts, have no truck or trade with Trump, and they are desperately frustrated. And they see Make America Great Again as code for, we're coming for you, Canada, putting you in the crosshairs, among many other terrible things. And so if you're going to employ that, if you're going to go that far and put that thing in the harness, you better make sure that the White House is actually registering it and that this is going to benefit us. So I think we're going to get almost none of the benefit, but I think politically it's discordant. And by the way, it was discordant with his speech, which, you know, was actually a reasonably tough-minded iteration of Davos. So I didn't like it. I think sometimes speechwriters go a bridge too far, having been one myself, and I got too caught up in the cleverness of the phrase, and I think it was a mistake.
1: That is an interesting point you make, though, Scott, right? Because they, and we've all been in these, well, I guess Marika hasn't. She's been the recipient of them, but

0: point, maybe, I'm not sure if I'm characterizing this correctly, Scott, but an editorial flourish by a speechwriter.
1: Well, nothing happens in the Prime Minister's office or in the Canadian government without the sign-off from Mark Carney. So whether it was a speechwriter or not, this is Mark Carney saying it. For me, what I find interesting and odd is just how different the pitch that Carney made in the election is, how he positioned himself before being elected versus what we see when he's in the decision-making chair. And to your point on him walking on water, he's in a honeymoon phase. He has Canadians behind his back. That gives him a lot of leeway and latitude. But from a purely political strategy perspective, the Liberals won by making the Conservatives the boogeyman on Trump and trying to tie the Conservatives to Trump. So politically, I'm not sure where this goes once the Prime Minister is also saying the MAGA slogan. That was very jarring to me. And you can see the argument on his strategy that he is making decisions that are against what the U.S. have asked for. For example, the decision on the Saab military system earlier this week. But there is always a Canadian audience, even when he is in the U.S. And it's not clear to me what the message is that the Canadian audience is supposed to be taking from that, except that the approach and position has changed. And maybe it just has to, because as you just saw today, we are now in a technical recession in Canada and we cannot afford to be on a high horse.
0: So, Scott, you know, I had Benzie and Lily on earlier on the show today, and we kind of kicked this around. But one of the things we kicked around as well is that we do know there's the Kuzma deadline, July 1st. I think it's not a deadline, but it's a deadline. You know what I mean? It's, I guess, a note in the calendar. No one thinks anything's going to be negotiated by Canada Day. But given this rhetorical flourish or strategic change from the Prime Minister, what do you think is coming there, and like, what can Canadians expect going forward?
2: Nothing different than what we expected before. I think that people are overreading that remark if they think that it suggests that behind the scenes there must be more progress and we're on top of something, or that we fundamentally changed our strategy and now we are expecting that there can be a fortress North America approach, and you know, we're gonna throw Davos and its logic over and instead we'll build a tall wall around all of North America and we'll be part of it with America. Like, I don't think any of that's I think this is literally, and Marika's right, like, I joke about a speechwriter, but you know, the PM is actually in many regards his own speechwriter, especially on something like this. This, I think, is just a rhetorical flourish. I think it's just too clever by half, too cute, and got caught up in the cleverness of it, given the audience. And, you know, like, Canada Strong can help make America great again. But for a lot of Canadians, they do not want Canada to be involved in making America great again. They see that project, that Trump project, that mega project, as deeply fundamentally flawed and hostile to Canada's interests on a variety of levels. So I just think he got over his skis. And I know that this is a prime minister who does not like to concede the possibility that he can make an error. I think he made an error. And I think he just overplayed it in the room. And I don't think it's going to be indicative of something dramatic that we're going to see in terms of a breakthrough on talks. I think we're going to stumble and bumble our way through July 1st. And I think we're going to be back into what we all sort of read as this balance that he strikes. Sometimes he goes a little hotter. Sometimes he goes a little colder on Trump. And we have to play it based on pronounced self-interest.
0: All right. I have less than 30 seconds left, and we were going to debate other things. But Marika, I just want to ask you, Marika just come back from mat leave and her daughter Philly is the cutest thing. And how are you finding it and how is Philly doing? That's what I'm doing at the end of my show today.
1: Philly's loving life because she's with her papa all day long and she loves her papa so much that she calls me papa, not mama. So she's not missing me, I don't think. And to be honest, I love her to pieces, but I am very happy to be back. Back at work, back on the Hill. We're talking to you guys.
0: We are happy to have you back. I am so grateful that both of you could come on for my very last show. Thank you both for being a part of it over the years. And I'm sure more to come. But thank you, friends.
1: Congrats, Amanda.
2: Goodbye.
0: All right.
2: Never be a reason for us to speak again.
0: Scott Reed, Marika Walsh. After the break, going to be joined by John Tory, Sierra Girl. That's next on the iHeartRadio Talk Network.
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5: 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Almost 100 new bus shelters will be coming to

0: Victoria by the end of the year at no cost to the city. Installation began earlier this year at 10 locations that didn't previously have shelters. Another 88 shelters are expected to be replaced, many of them over 20 years old, which is the typical lifespan for a bus shelter. The new shelters provided by BC Transit and Astro Media Outdoor will have benches, be wheelchair accessible, and meet current accessibility standards. BC Transit is providing 20 shelters, Astro Media Outdoors with some with advertising will install 78, the vast majority of the shelters. The BC government slated to provide an update this morning on the cost and economic benefits of the upcoming FIFA World Cup games in Vancouver. Cabinet Ministers Ravi Kallon and Ann Kang have scheduled a news conference for 11:30 in Vancouver. The games, revenue and contribution projects also expected to be updated. Vancouver's hosting a total of 7 games in the soccer tournament starting on June 13th. The Parliamentary Budget Office says Canada will spend more than $1 billion combined when you add in the 6 games in Toronto as well. The BC government had estimated last June that hosting the games in Vancouver would cost between $532 million and $624 million. Outgoing Governor General Mary Simon has launched a project to fund community-based mental health services in Northern and Indigenous communities. The Legacy Project will be run with support from the Rideau Hall Foundation. Simon, who launched a mental health learning and listening tour in 2024, says the shortage of services in the North is acute.
1: Mental health still does not receive the same attention as physical health, nor is it treated in the same way, urgency and compassion. Too many people, especially young people, and those in remote communities continue to lack the support they need.
0: Simon says the project is part of her ongoing commitment to the Arctic, where she was born and raised. If you're looking for some weekend fundraising, the 10th annual Navy Bike Ride goes 10 tomorrow morning at CFB Esquimalt. The Alzheimer's Society BC's annual 2K walk happens 9 a.m. Sunday at Fisherman's Wharf, and the MS Walk Victoria 9 a.m. Sunday at Gyro Park in Cadbury Bay. CFAX weather forecast, we have clearing skies. Finally, it's going to be sunny this afternoon. West wind 60 along the Juan de Fuca Strait, high 17.
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6: Oh, we're getting in the last end of the show, aren't we? All right. That is one of the kicker topics we're going to talk about if you want to know why that song is playing. Or it just could be the next guest and how I'm going to keep them in line for the next bit of this panel, I'll tell you. Joining me for my final super panel of the show today, if I have like maybe favorite people on earth, these might be the two favorite people on earth other than my partner, Mark, who has been long-suffering and very patient with me. Joining me now, John Tory, the former mayor of Toronto, and of course, a contributor here on News Talk 1010. John, thank you for coming on today.
17: You didn't say those nice things about me when you were my press secretary.
6: I did not. I was your director of communications, sir. You can't demote me now, but yes.
17: Well, dealing with the media was the important part. You didn't treat me that. The point stands. You didn't treat me that nicely back then. But anyway, I digress. Sorry.
6: And also there, Syria Grell. She is a former CEO, BetaKit, former advisor to this mayor, John Tory, Kathleen Wynne, and a colleague of mine and a panelist on this show when she could do it. Siri, thanks for coming on, my friend.
18: No problem. I never said nice things about either of you.
6: All right. We've been kicking around. So normally this panel actually happens in the 150 block, but I'm going to use that as like my sayonara goodbye sort of segment to be emotional and cry on air. So I want to have a little bit of fun with you both first. And there's a couple issues we've been kicking around. One, I want to get your take because it's sort of the big political news of the day, which is the, Mark, do we have the clip, by the way, for the MAGA? Yeah. Okay. One is this, the comments made by Prime Minister Carney yesterday in New York City. I want to let you listen to this and I want to hear you react.
19: A stronger Canada is a better ally. And we know that while Canada and the United States have had our differences over the centuries, we have always worked and eventually worked through them because we share values and our common interests run deep. Let's be absolutely clear. Canada strong will help make America great again.
6: All right. Mr. Former Mayor, what do we make of Prime Minister Carney going Maple MAGA or can't using that term, that phrase, because it's causing some political waves. Some folks think it's an error. Some folks think it's strategic because it's a good message to the U.S. government. What's your take on that?
17: I think a little bit of sucking up always works. And, you know, a little bit, not too much. And he's proven that he's prepared to be strong when it is required of him, like in Davos and other places. But I think when you go down to visit New York, first of all, the one rule is you don't go down there and, I was going to use a bad word, but you don't go down there and piddle on them. But I think you go down there and sort of say what's the truth, which is that if we can be strong together, we can make them stronger. And you use his favorite phrase. So to me, it's all good. And I'm sure he had a wry smile on his face maybe when he said that, but that's fine. I mean, I don't have a problem with it.
6: Siri, what's your take on it?
18: Yeah, I'm not super big on sucking up, but I do think you can't bring elbows up to a knife fight.
6: Check it out.
18: And you have to be smarter than that. And I think that he is walking a really strategic line of saying, yeah, Canada's going to be able to stand on its own more than we ever have. But that means that we can stand strongly behind you and beside you as well. So I think it's the right message. I think people are going to always freak out about anybody saying, you know, the MAGA catchphrase, but I think he is, you know, he's playing a long game here and he's being smart about it.
6: All right. I want to shift to this next one. There's a new report. So I'm a parent of young kids, which everybody listening to the show well knows, and both John and Siri also are well acquainted with my experiences as a mom and my growing learnings. And one of the things that we have to do as millennial parents is this thing called gentle parenting, where we talk about our feelings and my kids' feelings, and they're having big feelings. And there's a new report out that said this technique is called gentle parenting. I'm not really sure I was gentle parented. I feel like I was not. But 20% of younger parents are spanking their kids, are gentle. So are we pro or anti spanking? And I also, this is a Siri idea. I want you to both guess if I am pro or anti spanking. Mr. Tory, you can go first.
17: This is to do with your kids, you mean?
6: Yes.
17: Sorry. I just.
6: We're at the end of the show. What are they going
17: to
6: do?
17: Well, that's why you said you wanted to have fun.
6: Yeah.
17: Okay. Well, first of all, in your question, I would say you are not anti spanking. I'd say you might think of a bit of a pat in the behind once in a while does some good for the kids. Look, I must say, you know, I was spanked because kids were, and I even did maybe a little bit of that when I was a father. But I think the way they do it now with kind of these sort of timeouts and different kinds of things actually work just as well and don't get people. So to me, I'm not opposed to this, I guess they call it this gentle parenting.
6: Siri, are you a gentle parent?
18: I have teenagers who probably should have been spanked more when they were kids. I'm a firm believer that you need to be about 200% stricter than you think you should. But I also think that, you know, everybody who said that they were gentle parenting and said that they weren't spanking, I think I want to call BS on that. I think that people spank, they do it in, you know, in the necessary and appropriate way. And, I think it's part of life and it always has been. And I think people are getting a little bit more comfortable with admitting that in the right context, it's part of our toolkit as parents.
6: Yeah. So my kids are 3 and 2. So I haven't really, we haven't crossed the Rubicon except for I was hugging my son the other day and he's certainly pushing boundaries and he literally took the biggest bite out of my shoulder, like just a huge chunk, like just of no reason. And I reacted at a park. I just like whacked him on the butt because I was like, ah, and everybody looked, everybody heard, and I was both embarrassed, but he let go. So I feel like that was an effective answer. Also, apologies, listeners. Every time I try and throw to Siri, my phone goes off because it thinks I'm talking to her. So that's why that keeps happening in the background.
17: Oh, that's hilarious.
6: No, literally.
17: I wondered why that was happening. That's
6: very funny. It's my phone going, I don't understand the question. And I was like, I'm sitting on my phone to try and get this segment.
18: Story of my life.
6: The story of your life, my friend. Well, it was a unique name until Apple, I guess, decided to innovate in the way that they did. One of the things I wanted to put to both of you, I know this isn't a topic, but when we worked together at the city, so Mayor Tory was our boss and I started us as DCOM and they brought Siri in, one because I needed some help, but we were both on the opposite of the political spectrum. We talk a lot of politics here on this show and you both have inspired me through my career to kind of reach across the aisle and go beyond sort of my conservative partisanship. So maybe in the last, like I've got a couple minutes here, but I would just love to get a minute from each of you on why you think. Because, like, you know, Mayor Tory, you've taught me so much about when I don't agree with somebody going to listen to them and how it actually achieves a good end. So, you know, John, I don't know if you want to just take a couple minutes or a minute to just say why you think that is a good thing in politics and maybe why we need more of that.
17: Well, just because I don't think ideologues and sort of rigid ideology get us anywhere. I mean, the solution to almost all problems lies somewhere in the middle. And any opinion you have, there's going to be somebody else, especially when you're dealing with, you know, representing millions of people, as we did in that job, there's going to be different points of view. So to me, it's just common sense. And it is true to say to the listeners, I had Amanda, who is more conservative than I think maybe Genghis Khan. and Siri, I won't say, kind of wears the hammer and sickle on her backpack, but, so I was blessed, though, seriously, as mayor, when we'd have our morning meetings and discuss issues, the two of them would have different perspectives, and that benefited me immensely, and I listened to them both a lot.
6: Yeah, and we, by the way, for what it's worth, we didn't know each other at all and definitely fought for, like, about 6 months in that office and then we were, like, the very best of friends. Like, I think if either of us got into trouble, I'd show up with, like, a bag of lime and a shovel, and I wouldn't ask any questions, Ms. Agrell, if you needed me. But what's your take on politics and how we needed to do things?
18: Yeah, we used to call each other darkness and light, and I think that's, you know, that's what you need to assess, right? What is the dark way? What is the light way? And then how do you find the path forward? I think Toronto in particular has this habit of polarizing against, you know, polarizing around opposed, like, different views, right? It's either for cars or it's for bikes or it's for, you know, the economy or it's for the people. And that just doesn't work, right? We need to find a way and a narrative to make things work for everybody, to make people believe that government can be a force of good in their lives, no matter who they are. And I think that that's the path that we carved out together. And it wasn't always easy, and there were some, you know, pretty extreme verbal spankings, I would say, in there along the way. But I think it's the only path forward, and you know, I think that both of you have demonstrated that and achieved great things, and are going to continue to achieve great things. And I learned a lot from you, and I think that other people can as well.
6: Oh, you too, my friend. John, I'll give you a guess. Who was darkness and who was light?
17: No, the people don't even need me to guess at that. You were darkness because you were the right winger, and that's an unfair castigation too. Amanda, before you let us go, like, congrats on this, doing a great job on this radio show. And I should tell the people listening, what she's like on radio is exactly what she's like when she's an advisor to you, and that's what she's like as a person. And it's always good when you have authenticity like that. She's tons of fun and the smartest person. Well, tied with Siri for the smartest person I worked with.
6: Oh, thank you so much. 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
6: 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All right. We're out of racetrack. Bye, guys. Bye. After the break, Graham Richards is going to join me. 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
2: To hear what the show's meant to you. It's meant so much to me over the last 7 years. I've loved doing this with you. I will, of course, have more to say a little bit later on what's coming next. And of course, just a bit of a retrospective on the show. But joining me now is the new host of this slot, and I think is going to bring so much intelligence and insight and really great political talk starting next week. And I believe he's also doing this while he's flying back from New York after covering the prime minister. This is how much like you're going to be inside the political story with our next guest and future host of this, Graham Richardson. He's a CTV News, National News, Ottawa Bureau Chief, and the host of the future Graham Richardson Show from noon to 12 starting next week on this network. Graham, thank you so much for coming on.
3: Of course, Amanda. What a run for you. And I've enjoyed dropping in from time to time, of course. Sorry. We got a bit of a, I'm in the Newark airport and it's live radio. What are you going to do? Listen, thanks so much for the kind introduction. And like I say to all the listeners out there who've become accustomed to you, we're going to be carrying on the tradition as best we can. A few differences here and there, but not many because you've done such a great job.
2: Oh, thank you, sir. That's so kind of you to say that, and I appreciate that. So maybe tell listeners what they can look forward to next week. Like I know you and David, who produces this show behind the scenes, have been sort of cooking stuff up. What can they expect when they tune in next week at noon?
3: Well, you know, for people who know me, or have heard me on the radio and on television, like I grew up in Toronto. I've covered politics in three provinces, including Alberta. I spent 8 years in Alberta and spent time in the United States for CTV National News and now returned to Parliament to cover Mark Carney. I'm by all measures a political animal, but at the same time, it's Friday, right? And so it's not all politics all the time. And what we're hoping to do is grab a snapshot of people's time heading into the weekend. All subjects are on the table. To define the show would be some bright stuff, some all Canadian stuff, and yes, politics, but not heavy. I think by Friday, generally speaking, unless something massive has happened, it can be a bit fatiguing. Like I think people, generally speaking, Amanda, even if you're a political junkie, kind of like want to let it go on a Friday afternoon. And they want to, they may re-engage Sunday night or even Monday morning. And so we're going to be sort of keeping that in mind with an eye on politics, but also just an eye on everything that's happening out there. I'm in the United States right now, you know, not a lot of Canadians here, and just wondering, you know, if things are going to change post Mr. Carney's speech yesterday. Like, is this law real? Is the boycott going to end at some point if you're boycotting the United States? It's those kinds of takes on politics that I'm really interested in.
2: That's amazing. And I'm sure they'll love that. And I think the coolest part about this, obviously, is they get Vashu during the week and then you're right in there on Parliament Hill every day. As you mentioned, covering the Prime Minister, we've actually been talking about sort of the big clip, right, where he, Canada Strong will make America great again. I'd be remiss if I didn't actually ask you, because we've had our pundits sort of weigh in on whether that was a good political move or an error. But how was that received on the ground in New York?
3: Well, look, I mean, it was a big money crowd, and generally positively. There were some Trump people in the crowd. There were obviously some Democrats in the crowd as well. You know, the way I described Mr. Carney after, you know, covering him fairly intensely for the last few months, you know, his hands are on everything. He reminds me a lot of Stephen Harper. When he says something, it's of consequence, and nothing's an accident. So that line that stood out immediately for reporters when we received the embargoed copy, and it became the dominant theme from yesterday and into today. I think similar to Davos, which was a very deliberate message from him. He mentioned it again yesterday, Davos, but this is another very deliberate message to the Americans and, of course, to the audience of one in the White House. You know, Amanda, the thing is, like, regardless of, and his message is, look, regardless of the differences, which we've had many over the years, you know, are we going to continue this bun fight with the elephant next door? Because, you know, in New York City, like, it's not exactly like people are running around saying, oh, my God, where's Canada? I mean, America is humming. It will continue to hum. And I guess the question is for Canadians. Look, I'm fiercely Canadian, just like everybody else. When the leader of the free world starts talking about the fact that we're not a country and erasing our border, it's very, very serious, right? And so a lot of our reaction collectively has been to that rhetoric. That rhetoric has toned down somewhat. But I guess the question for the country and for the Carney government and even for the opposition is, how comfortable can we be with this administration? Because it's not going anywhere for the next few years. And who's to say that a Democrat, if in fact the Republicans lose the next presidential election, the Democrats are going to give up on tariffs. There's no guarantee of that at all. And so there's got to be some kind of a relationship here. And I think that was generally the message Mr. Carney delivered in New York City yesterday.
2: Okay, Graham. Well, thank you so much for all of that. I'm going to be listening next week and looking forward to what you're going to see what you're going to do with the show. Thank you so much for coming on. And of course, a safe flight out of Newark, because that can be a bit challenging at times to get out of that airport.
3: Listen, Amanda, thank you very much. And I know you have a business to run, and I don't know nearly as much about that business as you do. Congratulations and good luck going forward. And we will have you back on, of course, because the listeners love you. Thank you.
2: Oh, thank you so much, Graham. That is, of course, Graham Richardson. He's the CTV National News Ottawa Bureau Chief and the host of the new Graham Richardson Show, which you can look forward to from noon to two starting next week right here on the iHeartRadio Talk Network in this slot. I have got a couple minutes left to say goodbye to all of you. Jim Richards is kindly waiting over there because I make it so emotional that he has to come in and save the show. Thank you all for... Oh, here we go. Anyway, thank you all for staying with me over the years. I've tried to make this a show about women and promoting the characters that I care about, including on this show talking about entrepreneurship, which building my business oyster group, which has been amazing, being a mom, politics, which has been the heart of this show, and getting behind the scenes and talking to you about what that means. Because I think contributing politically to the world, understanding what's going on politically, is some of the most important things that you can do out there. And if you're considering getting involved in a local campaign, the best thing I ever did was go phone bank Friday nights from 7 to 9 p.m. when I was 19 years old for Stephen Harper. It changed my life. So if that is something that your kids are looking at, or you're thinking about, or you're retired and you're looking for something to do, there's a lot of municipal elections happening across the country. There's lots of opportunity there for you to contribute. And I would encourage you to do so. I'm going to be a little Academy Awardee right now because I've had a zillion producers, but I wanted to thank them all. Over the years, it's been over seven, Hannah, Sam, Donnie, Noah, David, and of course, Mark, who makes all the fun music happen behind the scenes. Thank you all for being behind this show and making it happen. Thank you for the radio show hosts who I've emulated and worked with, Jim Richards, John Moore, Jerry Agar, Ryan Doyle, Deb Hutton. You've all been amazing inspirations to me. Some champions of me, of course, Robert Turner and John Torrey. I want to thank my partner, Mark, who doesn't always listen, but always supports me. And that means the world to me. And I love you so much. And my mom and dad who listen every week. All the panelists who have come on this show and all of you who have listened over the years, I've tried to bring a no BS approach to this. And I think it's moved you based on that. I'm not going anywhere. I'm going to keep guest hosting. I'm going to keep being a contributor to News Talk 1010. So for a final Free For All Friday, thank you so much for listening. I'm Amanda Galbraith. This is the iHeartRadio Talk Network and Free For All Friday. I'll see you soon.
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12: Good morning. I'm Steve Young with your CFAX 1070 news to 11 o'clock. Stat Scan says economic growth stalled in the first quarter, leading to a second consecutive decline in real gross domestic product. Reporter Craig Lord says the decline was so small that StatScan described growth as flat on a quarter-to-quarter basis.
13: Now, it was such a marginal decrease that on a quarter-to-quarter basis, StatCan even just called it flat. There was no growth. But when you magnify these figures, stretch them out into annualized rates, which is what economists, what the Bank of Canada tends to pay the most attention to, you do see a 0.1% decline in real GDP.
12: A planned BC Hydro power outage will close the Esquimalt Urgent and Primary Care Center all day tomorrow for in-person visits. Virtual care appointments won't be affected. The center will resume normal operations on Sunday. If needed, patients can call 1-833-688-8722 to inquire about booking an appointment at another Victoria Area Urgent and Primary Care Center. The James Bay, Gorge, North Quadrant, Downtown Victoria, and West Shore sites remain open. Esquimalt clinical staff will be redeployed to other primary care centers to support patient care. Courtney Alberni MP Gord Johns wants more federal support for BC ferries. Johns says the ferries are an extension of the highway system and deserve the same support as those in Atlantic Canada. He made the case in the House of Commons this week.
14: As coastal peoples, we understand that ferries are not a luxury. They are essential highways that connect communities to the rest of Canada, which is why we deserve strong federal ferry support. According to the Library of Parliament, last year, BC ferries received approximately $1.63 in federal support per passenger, while federally supported East Coast ferry systems received approximately $291 per passenger, roughly 178 times more support than BC ferries received. 300 times, Madam Speaker, for Marine Atlantic.
12: Johns made it clear he doesn't want to see support for Atlantic ferries come down. He wants BC ferries to get a fair share. U.S. President Donald Trump said today he's holding a White House Situation Room meeting with his advisors regarding a deal to extend a ceasefire with Iran. He says he's looking into final determinations on the matter after news outlets reported that U.S. and Iranian negotiators had come to terms on a tentative agreement. The deal would extend the fragile ceasefire by 60 days as new talks are held on the nuclear program. Iran has effectively closed the international shipping channel through the Strait of Hormuz since the war broke out on February 28th. Martina McBride is the latest star to pull out of the upcoming Freedom 250 concerts.
15: Let freedom!
16: Concerts are scheduled to take place in Washington, D.C. this summer to celebrate America's 250th birthday. The platinum-selling country singer announced on Thursday that she was pulling out of her June 25th performance because she was assured it would be a nonpartisan event, which, she wrote, turned out to be misleading. McBride is the fourth artist to withdraw from the event, following the Commodores, Morris Day, and Young MC. I'm Mark Mayfield.
12: Don't worry, Vanilla Ice is still on. On the markets, the TSX up 74 points at 34,591. The Dow Jones up 303 at 50,972. And the NASDAQ up 36 at 26,953. The Canadian dollar down 5 basis points at 72.5 cents U.S.
2: 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Do you agree with the Supreme Court of Canada decision to uphold a ruling that Aboriginal title cannot be declared over private land? 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
12: Weather forecast for Greater Victoria, clearing early this afternoon. Winds from the west 20, gusting to 40, except 60 near the Juan de Fuca Strait and a high near 17. Clear tonight, low down to 9. It'll become partly cloudy around midnight. Mix of sun and cloud tomorrow, clearing late in the afternoon with a high near 17. Sunny on Sunday with a high near 19. Sunny on Monday with a high near 25. Ooh, nice. Right now in downtown Victoria, it's 12 degrees. I'm Steve Young. If it's happening, it's here on CFAX 1070. It's 11:05.
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1: Good morning. Welcome to the program. Adam Sterling with you once again on CFAX 1070. This is Friday, May 29th of the year 2026. Lots to talk about on the show today. As always, another update that we have as we start our coverage today on the bizarre story earlier this week of the District 61 school board trustees who were fired by the Minister of Education in January of 2025, getting their jobs back, seemingly surprising a number of different stakeholder groups, including but not limited to members of the Indigenous Education Council, representatives of the nations of the Lekwungen-speaking peoples, the Esquimalt, Kosapsim, and the Songhees, as well as the Urban Peoples Indigenous House, as well as the Métis Nation of Greater Victoria. We had Ron Rice on the show earlier this week, who told us about the surprise, and in many cases, the stakeholders found out not through consultation in advance of the minister making a decision, but instead through the media.
19: So our conduit to all of this is obviously the school district office and the Indigenous Education Department. And I actually heard the news because I was getting a barrage of media requests, which I didn't understand. And you know, sort of the first outlet I spoke to, I said, "What decision are you talking about?" And they are the ones who broke the news to me. And the only information I could find was actually through the media.
1: So Ron Rice with our own Ryan Price earlier this week. A statement from Lisa Bear, Minister of Education and Childcare. And I quote, it says, "I understand the frustration and disappointment expressed by the Indigenous Education Council of School District 61. This was not the outcome we were working toward," the minister tells a statement in CFAX 1070. Statement says, "The decision to quash the three orders related to the removal of the SD 61 board was made following the discovery of a significant error in document disclosure that came to light in recent days." Statement says, "Given the nature of the error, it was the responsible legal step forward. Due to the privileged nature of the proceedings and particular circumstances, it says the decision was not one that allowed for consultation in advance." The minister says attempts were made early Monday morning to arrange meetings with both the Songhees and Esquimalt chiefs. But unfortunately, the minister says in a statement, a same-day meeting could not be arranged. Minister says, "I appreciate their concerns and I want to thank the IEC for its work on the safety plan and for its continued leadership in supporting education in Greater Victoria." The minister says, "I am committed to continue working together in an open, respectful, and collaborative way." Of course, that safety plan that we've mentioned during our coverage this week was something that was in the process of being put together when the previous board was fired. Following the firing of the board and the appointment of the unelected trustee, Sherry Bell, a safety plan was eventually, in relatively short order, agreed upon by all the remaining stakeholders, the Indigenous Nations, the local representatives of police departments, as well as other stakeholders representing organized labor, as well as any number of other voices were all incorporated. And the safety plan has since been implemented, as all of you know. It remains in place at School District 61. And the big question is now,
20: now that the school board is getting their jobs back, will those trustees reopen the process and try to change the safety plan? Because it includes, among other things, a provision that allows school police liaison officers. That probably was not the only issue of contention in this overall dispute, and yet was one of the seeming primary issues of contention. Of course, we don't know what the board is going to do. The board is essentially a government. It's a governing body, and it has the prerogative to exercise its powers as it sees fit. Of course, no one is above having someone else look over their work, so to speak, so much in the same way the minister decided to fire the school board. The school board then went to court and asked a judge to do what they call a judicial review on the ministerial decision. Just so everybody's on the same page, though, and this is my primary critique of the provincial government and all of this, we never got to the point where the judicial review could be carried out. Text messages are circulating as part of legal filings that don't have the sort of context that I think all of us would understand and expect would be required to meaningfully understand how they may or may not have contributed to the overall decision-making process. Ultimately, that's why judicial reviews exist, so that you can look at how these things actually fit together. And that opportunity was taken away from all of us, essentially, by the government deciding to quash the initial orders and give the trustees their jobs back. So I don't know exactly what happened. I've seen just enough to be concerned. So have, I suspect, many other people. But I've also seen enough to know that these things can be confusing and sometimes deceiving to the outside observer. So I'm not quite sure what to think yet. Ultimately, it's up to the trustees whether they want to reopen those old wounds, bring back the negativity and escalating drama that we saw in 2025. But I hope that they realize that they have a second chance now to do things differently. And I hope that they recognize that the, relatively speaking, and again, nothing's perfect, but relatively speaking, amounts of peace and civility that have reigned over District 61 proceedings, I certainly hope that they realize that that peace itself matters. And that, yes, they might feel very strongly about something, but there's another faction out there in any political debate on any issue that also feels really strongly. And sometimes discretion can be the better part of valor. Sometimes some battles are not worth it to wage, given the amount of greater good that can be achieved when we set aside differences and instead focus on the issues that bring us together in common cause. So ultimately, I have no idea what's going to happen, and I'm not going to make a prediction here. Why? Because the trustees will be allowed to make up their minds on these things. Could the government step in and fire them again if they decide that they want to start changing the safety plan in a way that the government deems inappropriate? I honestly don't even know. This whole mess is totally unprecedented. I don't know what happened. I don't know that there's anybody out there who can claim to know exactly what happened. And the big question is, what happens next? And we don't know. By the way, the board was supposed to meet this week. That got canceled for obvious reasons. It was the same day the news broke. So we look forward with great interest to any potential public meetings that this board has before ultimately they face re-election this fall. The other big question, are we keeping the ward system with one trustee for Oak Bay, two for Victoria, two for Saanich, one for Esquimalt, one for View Royal, and one for each of the nations? We don't know that either. Why is that important? Because six of the nine trustees who have gotten their jobs back recently reside in the city of Victoria, according to reporting that I've seen, or at least they did back in 2022. And there's only two seats for trustees in Victoria. Will we accordingly see six potential candidates, if they decide to run again, vie for two seats, or will they decide to seek seats in municipalities other than those in which they reside? It's not uncommon. Mayor of Victoria lives in Saanich. Mayor of Langford lives in Saanich. Saanich, by the way, has two seats. We don't know exactly who might run for those. I'm not aware of any rules prohibiting anybody based on their municipality of residence. Or is the province going to roll that back too? Because that was part of the overall process that we saw unfold under the appointed trustee in partnership with the government of British Columbia. Will questions be raised as to whether that form of the new election process will take place this fall? So many questions have yet to be answered. Uncertainty, the order of the day. And quite frankly, I don't even know. None of this makes sense. And I feel like I'm watching something that I don't quite understand. And it's not easy to admit when something makes you feel stupid, like you don't get it. But folks, I feel stupid, like I don't get it. And I think all of us deserve a better explanation than the ones that we've gotten. While hopefully the fragile peace that has prevailed for the last year and a half remains intact. North Saanich has scheduled yet another council meeting for this evening. Yes, that's three. Yes, it's on a Monday night. Why are they doing it? I'll explain right after this break.
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20: Well, Victoria Council debated a number of things yesterday, and Stephen Hammond told a joke, or at least it seemed like he was telling a joke, that got what sounded like a genuine laugh out of Victoria Mayor Marianne Alto. Councillor Jeremy Caradonna, though, had to make sure that everybody was clear that he did not think it was funny. And that's not simply because the joke seemed to be aimed at him in particular, although I suppose you could argue that it wasn't only aimed at him, and I'll explain exactly what that means coming up. First of all, as many of you know, we have been watching very carefully what's been happening at North Saanich Council this weekend. It turns out North Saanich Council Chamber attendants have been watching what's happening here while we watch them.
36: Knowing that North Saanich was a star performer on the Adam Sterling Show yesterday, and not in a complimentary way,
20: is anyone ever, though?
36: Does not help the district's reputation. It'll also be interesting to see how many residents are willing to participate in the public participation process on a go-forward basis.
20: So perhaps it was unfortunate that directly after that individual spoke about how residents are being treated in public participation, that the mayor advised the next speaker that he might bring legal action against him over what he was saying.
2: Be given to digest the amended bylaw between...
20: By the way, Mr. Terry Gould, that's a voice that you hear. He wrote a recent commentary in the paper, and he has appeared at North Saanich Council raising concerns. You can find these videos, by the way, on the North Saanich website. You go down to their agenda. There's a little calendar on the side. You can click on it. There's a little video icon. You go down. It opens up another pane on the right-hand side. They have a YouTube channel. Now, other municipalities will put their council meetings up as YouTube videos. You can just scroll through there. I'm not sure why, but North Saanich makes them unlisted. So to get to the YouTube video, you have to go through the website and click through to get the link. Not the most convenient way to do it, or easily searchable or scannable by a search engine, but it is still accessible, just for the record, if you want to view these yourselves in full context, which I always recommend for anyone who's interested in all of this stuff. I try to include the sources for all the material that we discuss on the program. He talked about a meeting that took place earlier this month with the mayor, and then the mayor jumped in and said that was a private meeting, he says.
2: Between the date of its first notice of motion vote by council and its final vote by council. The concern of the residents at the May 9th gathering was that the new bylaw would be rushed through with little opportunity for public discussion. The mayor responded by assuring the residents that the notice of motion would only...
20: The vote moving this forward was on Monday this week. The council vote was on Wednesday, and the final adoption vote is tonight. They're doing it all in a span of 5 days, longer than what Mr. Gould requested them to do earlier this week.
3: You can't go there. That meeting was a private meeting. This was not to become to come to this council.
2: I don't remember anybody saying it's off the record.
3: I beg your pardon?
2: Nobody said it was off the record.
3: Okay, then I put you on advice that I may take legal action. But please continue.
2: Mayor, you showed up at a meeting with the public.
3: I'm not going to get into that discussion. I know why I was there, but I'm not going to get into that discussion in this forum.
20: Silence prevails over the room.
3: Do you wish to continue?
2: You've just threatened to sue me. I don't know what
3: if
2: to
3: you
2: say.
3: If you continue to divulge information that I assumed was privileged at the time.
20: I'm not sure what sort of meeting the mayor could have attended with Mr. Gould and six other persons. That seems to be admitted by all parties on the record at this point. My apologies if I'm mistaken, of course. I'm not sure what sort of privilege could exist and be asserted in that situation. That's unclear to me.
3: I'm more than assumed.
20: And he says it was more than assumed. So again, I don't understand that.
3: But you can continue.
2: Mayor, I disagree with you.
20: Mr. Gould signals that he disagrees.
3: I'm not getting into a discussion on this. Please leave.
20: The mayor asked Mr. Gould to leave. Mr. Gould is seen turning around and leaving frame. It was a short meeting, relatively speaking, on Wednesday at North Saanich. The vote passed to move the measure forward by one vote. 4-3 was the margin.
3: Further questions, comments? I see no further questions, comments. And I call for the vote. Those in favor of the motion? Those opposed? Motion carries 4-3 with Councillor McConkie, Councillor Sanjeev, and Councillor Marshall in opposition.
20: So 4-3 with the mayor being one of the four votes moving it forward. Why am I talking about this? Because that matter will be back on the agenda this evening for a meeting of North Saanich Council as they undergo final adoption. Will the one vote margin with 4-3 moving it forward hold? Will members of the public show up to express their concerns in North Saanich? Will anyone else be threatened with legal action publicly in open council by the mayor? Ultimately, we don't know. Because like so many things that we cover, there are no facts in the future. We can talk about our expectations. We can talk about what we suspect might happen. But ultimately, all of these politicians, and indeed public figures, even public participants, have the ability in the moment to decide what they are going to do. And those decisions have not yet been made. And it'll be interesting to see what choices individuals make this evening. Ultimately, I don't purport to know what's going on there. I just know that earlier this month, on May the 11th, staff got up and walked out of a meeting. Highly unusual. There's a commentary, you can search for it in the Times columnist, that Mr. Gould authored, talking about a phrase, zombie bill, that he used for this officer's bylaw measure that was initially voted down by council in December of last year, on December the 15th. For those of you who want to go watch the video yourself, we reviewed some tape of it on the show recently. Unclear to me at this time why the matter's coming back now and why the mayor is seemingly bringing it back when the mayor was one of the votes that helped defeat it back in December. Again, unclear to me. And ultimately, what happens this evening has not yet been determined. It'll be something that we'll be watching very closely. Pedal to the metal, though, in terms of the speed. They voted for it on Monday to send it to council on Wednesday. They sent it forward to council from Wednesday. They approved it 4-3 for the first readings on Wednesday. And adoption is on the agenda for this evening. And you heard Mr. Gould in the clip that we posted there was seemingly asking for a larger interval of time. Again, unclear why or why he would want it to take longer for council to ultimately have this matter move forward. But it is moving very quickly. And if everything that's on the schedule is abided by, we would expect this matter to undergo final adoption as soon as this evening. But again, that's in the future. So ultimately, people have choices to make between now and then that could influence that outcome. All right.

0: we saw recently in terms of graffiti, public safety, the sale of spray paint. A lot of people look at that and they wonder if this is just signaling to try to make sure the electorate knows who cares about what before the election. There's a motion that was brought by councillors Caradonna, Thompson and Loughton yesterday to Victoria Council to, among other things, ask staff for options on how to better protect renters, as well as what Hammond seems to be implying was generate perhaps useful words to use in election materials. So Hammond, the clever fellow that he is, moves a motion during the debate yesterday to add that literal text, bring this back in time to use during the 2026 fall election and provide good wording to use on election material, causing Marianne Alto to burst out in what sounds like genuine appreciative laughter. Now, the mayor, of course, being a collegiate, affable person, always diplomatic, always polite. In fact, I don't think I've ever heard Marianne Alto be rude. I've heard a lot of politicians be rude over the years. I do not think I have ever heard Marianne Alto break decorum. And that, by the way, says something. The closest to surprise that you'll get out of the mayor is the genuine laughter that you will hear in this moment.
1: And so if I could get legislative...
0: Hammond hasn't said what his amendment is yet. That's essentially making fun of Caradonna and Loughton and Thompson. By the way, I think Thompson took it in stride. He called it a fun stunt. I can't remember what Loughton said. It must not have been very memorable. Caradonna was not happy, though. But listen.
1: ...services to put forward that amendment.
0: So they're all quiet, and it shows up on the screen, and it gets copied and pasted back in. And I've got this video up on Twitter or X or whatever it's called this week, if any of you want to see it. And the resolution's good enough so you can see the bolded text show up on the screen as all of them see it. And Alto's reaction and other reactions you hear in the background say it all.
2: Sorry, I shouldn't laugh at you.
0: And they're all laughing as they see it. I hear Mark Gardner laugh as well and say second.
2: Go ahead, Councilor.
0: People are saying wah wah, and it says bring this back in time for to use during the 2026 fall election and provide good wording to use on election material. Essentially making fun of the movers of this motion and questioning what they actually expect to do with it.
2: Hammond, please motivate.
1: I just presumed, looking at this, that this is something in which all of us would be able to say how important in the fall
0: election. A lot of people were giving Hammond a hard time over his spray paint motion, so I think he's given the other side some hard time as well. And I think that you can make the argument for both sides for both reasons in terms of the timing of the election and the ultimately limited scope of what any council can do at this point.
1: Election that tenants and renters are and how we want to make them, we want to give them more protection. And so I thought, as opposed to waiting until the next term, that this would be particularly effective to be used for this.
0: For the election, he said. Now, of course, that sort of says the quiet part loud. Caradonna says it's not funny.
3: I don't find any of this funny at all. And
0: No, being the target of a joke, we sometimes don't.
3: I don't think it's good governance for us to be making these kinds of jokes.
0: Because this is very serious.
3: I oppose this dumb, jokey amendment. Because the reason that there's not a timeline on this is that it will take some time. And if there's a timeline placed on it, it all of a sudden bumps to the top of staff's work plan, and they have other things to do. I mean, part of it was thinking ahead because the OCP was approved in October. So if there's going to be a one-year analysis for a number of these things, and it sounds like the tenant protection during redevelopment bylaws coming back sooner, in which case that's great.
0: But the most telling point is at the end of his remarks. Listen, because he takes a little bit of a jab at Alto because he says this should have been ruled out of order, implying that perhaps the chair was wrong in letting it go forward after she laughed so heartily.
3: The rest of it will take some time, and I think we need 12 months of data to actually do a proper analysis. So I don't find this funny, and I don't want to bump this to the top of staff's work pile at all. So I suggest we vote against this, and it should have been ruled out of order, frankly.
0: The look on his face when he says it should have been ruled out of order, frankly, and the way his tone changed there. Yeah, I don't know. Should it have been ruled out of order? I don't know. But I want to give kudos to almost everybody involved in that whole exchange. Why? Because it was a genuine moment of human warmth where they all sort of wink at the camera and realize how a lot of us laugh at the proceedings in that chamber. And they showed us that they're in on it and that they're aware of it and that it's not the end of the world and that they can take a joke and laugh at themselves, especially Hammond and Alto. And I also appreciate the fact that the mayor's genuine laughter there at a joke told by Stephen Hammond was a moment of warmth and humanity. in a room where often

0: And there's a lot of tension. And I think that all of us can use just a little bit more of that. I don't know. Maybe I'm already on vacation mode, being way too nice, nicer than I should be. But I just want to give a kudos to all involved yesterday at the Victoria Council table, because in that moment, you showed all of us that you get it. You know that a lot of us watch you. You know that a lot of us laugh. And you also are signaling that you're okay with that and you get it. And it's not the end of the world. When a person can take a joke, especially if it's about them, that I think is signals quite a bit. I think Hammond was doing it because everybody was giving him a hard time over the spray paint thing when he moved the motion to make it so they can use it in the election. Perhaps Cara Donna could work on exercising that capacity a little more, though. But then again, none of us are perfect. We'll take a quick break. We have news after this.
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3: I'm Steve Young with your CFAX 1070 news update. Drones made in Canada could be headed for the battlefield in Ukraine thanks to a new corporate partnership between Canadian and Ukrainian drone makers. The Defense Minister of Canada and Ukraine signed an agreement to support the co-production of drones on the margins of a defense trade show in the nation's capital this week. National Defense say the drones will be made by a Ukrainian company and Canadian drone maker Sentinel R&D, which is based out of Hamilton. Both companies will make drone systems in Canada, bound for Ukraine's military under the joint venture. Canada and Ukraine signed a letter of intent last fall to co-produce defense technology in both countries. Drone technology has undergone rapid evolution throughout the Ukraine-Russian war and accounts for most of the casualties in that conflict. I'm Steve Young. If it's happening, it's here on CFAX 1070.
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0: The Cathedral District proposal finally came before Victoria Council yesterday. It ended up moving forward 6-2. Now, those of you who had things up think, hold on, who's missing there? Chris Coleman made his position clear, and we're going to play clips for that coming up, recusing himself, being a longtime parishioner with that organization. There were some comments made about religion in general, and Susan Kim, of course, finding a way to work capitalism in there.
11: We are in a context where faith-based orgs are increasingly challenged in a number of ways. And one could argue that the new faith is the almighty dollar.
0: And look out, capitalism. Susan Kim's got your number. There was some tension around the table. It wasn't all moments of warmth like we saw earlier in the meeting.
2: forward. And what have we seen? Posturing after posturing after posturing, many of them. You want to maybe pick this one out to say we don't want to go forward with it. I get that. But please, what do you think we've been doing for the last several months? The same kind of motion after motion, week after week.
6: Councilor Gardner, I'm going to
2: thank you very much
6: at this point, because now you are degrading into invective, which we're trying to keep a little bit in house.
0: Because you are degrading into invective, in which we are trying to keep a little bit in house. What was the context there? You'll find out coming up on the program. First of all, my partner in crime, Mike Kozakowski, joins me for a conversation on a Friday morning when we look back at the big stories of the week. Morning, Mike. How we doing?
10: Good morning, Adam. I haven't heard the word invective at the council table in Victoria in, I think, a long time, if ever. So that's
0: a good one. It's a good one. It's a good word. It's a good use. And I think that, I don't know, is Mark Gardner degrading into invective? And are they trying to keep that a little bit in the house? I don't even know what all that means.
10: Oh, gosh. Adam, I think what it is eventually counselors at the table will start to break from character and perhaps knowingly or unknowingly admit that they're oftentimes outvoted, and the frustration that they have when they don't have the necessary support to do what they feel is right for the community, eventually it comes out. And I think that's the frustration that we saw from Councillor Gardner. She's a very passionate councillor. She's an incredibly astute and valuable addition to that council table. And it is grinding and unfortunate that so often you'll find councils that just have one group that gets what it wants, and the other group oftentimes gets just about nothing. And it's got to weigh on you after a while.
0: In terms of the development proposals that went forward this week, I was looking at them in advance, and I'm not surprised that we saw council make the decisions that it makes. Like Coleman recused from the Cathedral District. We saw another mixed-use rental commercial-style development also going forward. I'm getting to the point now where I don't even really need to watch these debates to know who's going to say about what as things go forward. How much of an issue do we think that housing positions will be in the coming election? Because I know you and I talk about this every week, but the more we see these things going forward, sure, people might say stuff at the table, but it moves forward anyway, the less I'm convinced it's actually going to matter.
10: It's an interesting point, Adam. I think this election will definitely be about housing. A huge portion of the discussion will be related to housing, but not just housing that we've built. It's what we expect to see over the next 5 years to 10 years and further out. There's a tremendous amount of frustration right now from the electorate regarding development, period. There's development exhaustion that's happening all throughout the region. I can feel it. My clients can feel it. My colleagues in the industry can feel it. And we're trying to figure out what the positions are on the officials that are going to emerge, or the hopefuls that will emerge ahead of the municipal elections, what their positions are on housing, but also housing policy. It's not just a matter of being pro-housing. Is what do you intend to do and what do you intend to change with respect to the policies that are within the municipality that you're going to represent? I think in communities on the West Shore, they're somewhat used to additional housing popping up just about anywhere. It's sort of the fabric of the West Shore in many regards. But what they're not used to is the most recent, I would say, lack of appetite regarding investment into infrastructure, and namely traffic, road infrastructure. There's congestion that's growing. There's a lot of issues with regards to additional taxation that the residents out there are seeing, but they're not getting what they expect to get for that additional taxation. That's a better road network. And I'm primarily referring to Langford, which is really struggling in terms of the traffic congestion there that could use a little bit more planning and investment to expand the road network. Colwood, I think, is doing a better job in terms of handling its affairs. I don't see as much antagonism from that community as I do Langford. But in Victoria specifically, just talking to the people on the ground, the longer term residents that have become used to the lower density neighborhoods, that bought into decades of promises that as long as you are okay with us adding density in the city center and periphery areas, we'll leave your low density neighborhoods alone. That was the quiet promise that permeated through the political conversations in the city of Victoria for a long time. That promise is broken, and there's a lot of people that are frustrated because of that.
0: It's interesting that you should mention the changing public appetites on housing. There was something that stuck out at me earlier this week up on the peninsula, Sydney Council, at their meeting. They're in the very, very early stages of their process for building a new town hall. This is something that Central Saanich is in the middle of. We've seen other municipalities do it in the past. All municipalities have to do it eventually as they grow up. I know Victoria City Hall is, I can't remember actually when the City Hall building was built, but it's been relatively unchanged for a long, long time, despite having additions made to the original red brick building with the clock tower on it. But Sydney, apparently, in their public feedback, they had 67% of their respondents, Councillor Terry O'Keefe questioning staff about it earlier this week, saying that they did not want affordable housing to be included as part, or housing in general, to be included as part of the new development. People, and you wouldn't think that you would see people push back against creating more affordable housing in the community if it was part of a town hall that needed to be built anyways. And yet you're seeing that majority, almost a supermajority, show up. And I can't help but wonder to what degree that's pushback. That really has nothing to do with a municipal hall project, but is more so pushing back in any way they can against the sort of pro-development provincial climate, if you will. What do you think?
10: Mm-hmm. Yeah, I had not heard about the pushback regarding a mixed-use proposal. I have heard from colleagues in the industry and also just banter out in the community that people are generally, I'm not sure about the specifics in Sydney, but generally people appreciate when municipalities can think outside of the box and combine multiple uses in one endeavor.
0: Yeah, they have.
10: Especially when it comes to necessary things like housing.
0: Yep.
10: And that's actually, I've heard criticism regarding fire halls that did not incorporate housing above them. We saw Victoria very successfully do this with a public-private partnership.
0: Yeah.
10: That is a wildly successful project, and it's looked at by other jurisdictions as an example of something that was done right, and primarily because it was in the hands of the private sector. They had an agreement, mm-hmm. they stuck to it, they delivered on time, on budget, and the municipality said, thanks, this is fantastic. Other jurisdictions are looking to that project and saying, whoa, that was actually done pretty well and on time and on budget. We should look into this. So I think there are missed opportunities when we don't explore additional uses. The details of what's going on in Sydney, again, I'm not really sure why there's pushback, what that affordable housing component would have entailed. I'm not sure what that exactly looks like or what's on the table.
0: Sorry, I didn't mean to.
10: I will look into that.
0: I didn't mean to ambush you.
10: For sure.
0: Yeah, just the thumbnail sketch. They're in the very beginning. Like, they haven't made any decisions yet. They've done at least one round of public consultation, but I think like 1,000 people or something have taken part. And they were going through the first staff report of the first round of what people would like and what people wouldn't like. Like, should we move the town hall? Should we, you know, sell the mm-hmm. location we have and then move the town hall somewhere else? How many stories should it be? How high should it be? The other thing that came back is that people did not want to see increased building heights. The fourth floor, the idea of four floors seeming to be that point of sensitivity when survey respondents really started pushing back. The surprise, though, was the idea of killing two birds with one stone or creating housing and a town hall in the same location. 67% of people said that they were against it in this survey. And that contradicts what we've seen in other earlier surveys elsewhere. So while it might be an anomaly, it might also be an indication of change. So
10: right. It's that frustration perhaps bubbling to the surface, given the opportunity the electorate just gave it.
0: Yeah. All right. I'll take a quick break. My partner in crime, Mike Kozakowski, Citify.ca, as we go forward, looking back at the big stories of the week. Victoria Council moving forward. A couple of development proposals yesterday. One of them 6-2 with Coleman opposed. That was the Cathedral District. Another mixed-use rental, which moved forward, I think, unanimously. Yeah, unanimously. It was in line with what we would expect this council to accept more, or to expect, I should say, more or less. Will there be any other big projects that come before this council that divided or that are controversial? We'll talk about that as well as other issues coming up after this.
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0: Back on the air here at CFAX 1070, Victoria Council yesterday putting forward a couple of proposals. One of them for purpose-built rental housing, six stories, public amenities being made available. A couple of amendments, but it still moved forward unanimously. The other, the Cathedral District proposal, which has been anticipated for quite some time. By the way, that's between Vancouver, Quadra, and Burdett. For those of you who might not be overly familiar with the overall location. Councillor Coleman recusing himself from that. He's a longtime parishioner with Christ Church Cathedral, and he thought that it would be appropriate. He explained himself as well. Ultimately, that matter moving forward as amended by 6-2, giving us a sense of the sort of conversations that we can expect going forward. More interestingly, though, was a council member motion that you can argue was symbolic. Asking staff to report back on options is something that we've seen Victoria Council recently discuss with spray paint. And it was remarked by many at that point that we're 5 months before the election, and maybe this is about symbolism or signaling or posturing. And I know a lot of folks are giving Stephen Hammond a hard time about that. Hammond showing that he has a sense of humor yesterday by adding to this motion that wasn't even brought by him. It was brought by Thompson, Caradonna, and Loughton, that we should add a clause to the motion essentially saying to bring it back before the fall election. It says, bring this back in time to use during the 2026 fall election and provide good wording to use on election material, leaving Victoria Mayor Marian Alto laughing out loud at the idea of it as it was revealed on the screen. Gardner sees it and laughs too. And Gardner yells out, second, Mike Kozakowski, how big of an issue do we think renters and renter protections are going to be? We talked about this last election. There were massive concerns about displacement. Will it have the same potency 4 years later?
10: Man, it's one of those things, and I did also laugh at the amendment. I think that was that's great. Obviously, the councillor has a fantastic sense of humor. I see this as mostly politics, and the reality is that it's the municipalities themselves that oftentimes add a lot of the cost pressure that impacts rental rates. I mean, we just saw a significant increase to the annual property taxation that is charged to landowners, and that gets carried through right to the rents. And if the landlord can't increase the rent sufficiently year over year because of the rental restrictions on rental increases, then they'll push the rent up when a new tenant comes along. And I think that's one of the big tenets of the rental protection movement, is to prohibit landlords from adjusting the rents in between tenants, to essentially tether the rental rate to the unit, not to the tenant. And the reality just does not align with that. So oftentimes these motions, these ideas that councillors have, and this is by no means an attack on individuals who hold these opinions or push through these motions, the reality is that a lot of them are based on more of an emotional response and perhaps a signal to the advocates that work within the rental advocacy industries. But down on the ground, the reality is just so different, and the cost pressures can be so extreme that no matter what you do in terms of these so-called renter protections, they oftentimes end up falling flat because they're impractical, or they end up costing a significant amount of money that other tenants have to pay for, because they're subsidizing some of the units that are so-called affordable within market projects. And it all just turns into, honestly, an ineffective political stunt in many cases that definitely does get some votes. But in practice, it's ultimately meaningless gestures, to be perfectly honest.
0: Have you been following what's happening in North Saanich?
10: Only through your coverage, okay. And I know there's been some drama and some fireworks, and I'm trying to make sense of what that conversation was that the mayor did not want disclosed.
0: Yeah, I have no idea. I've never seen anything like that before in all my years of municipal coverage. I mean, people threaten to sue each other. That happens, but it's often about defamation. I've seen people talk about confidentiality, but for a mayor to attend a meeting and say that he assumed, or more than assumed, that the information being shared at that meeting was confidential and privileged, I've never encountered that before.
10: Yeah, neither have I. I've also never seen, to be honest with you, I've never seen a high-level bureaucrat walk out of a meeting in the manner that we saw recently. So there's clearly something going on behind the scenes, and it's unfortunate because it does taint the working relationship. It does cause unseen issues in our municipal halls when things like this do happen. And there is backroom politics going on. You hear about it. You'll have councillors that will speak in private about some of the behind-the-scenes negotiations they have with their colleagues and staff members. It can get somewhat emotionally draining, and it can be quite challenging. In fact, to be perfectly honest with you, this might be a good opportunity just to mention that the politics that we see, this is for people who are considering running in the upcoming election, the politics that we see in public and what we see in the sunlight, if you will, it's just the tip of the iceberg. What actually goes on, and the strategizing and the discussions and the meetings and the back and forth politicians engage in, they can be quite intense. And politics is not for the faint of heart. You have to take on roles and responsibilities that you probably did not bargain for when you set your name or when you set yourself up for campaigning. This is big boy and big girl time, and it can get very stressful very quickly, and emotions can definitely get strained given the fact that you're dealing with some pretty significant responsibilities which you may not have expected going into it. So to the people that are considering it, it's a tough job. It can be very thankless. It's obviously a very public job, and if you're not careful, if you start making the wrong decisions, you might end up on a radio show and get talked about at the next council meeting. So it's something to consider for sure. But Adam, it's important that we have this view onto the politics of our other municipalities. And as I mentioned before, people are really happy and receptive that there is more coverage of the other municipalities, because I think for a long time, their business has run under the radar. And the constituents in some of the smaller communities in particular, they knew things were going on, but the coverage just wasn't important enough for the mainstream press to latch onto it and to cover it. So the fact that you're doing it, I think that's quite revolutionary for the South Island's media coverage.
0: Well, thank you. I appreciate that. It's a lot of work. I can just, like, one of the reasons I'm taking this week or next week, I won't be here next week, by the way, is I just need to unplug for a little bit, because I've had a fire hose of information going directly into my brain for like the last 6 months. Mm-hmm. I had a count of the agenda pages of all the agendas combined in terms of what happens. But it's like, it really is a significant volume of information. Like, for example, earlier today, we had agendas posted for Langford Council. Posted its agenda for Monday. Machozen Council posted its agenda for Monday. So did Sydney. North Saanich has an agenda that's posted this evening. And it's not uncommon, especially in the larger municipalities, for these agendas to be 400 pages, 500 pages, 600 pages, even longer. Now, much of that is reference material, is back material. But the amount of sheer information that's out there, I can see why so many people, as they're juggling a job and family responsibilities and all the other things that they have to do, to try to engage with that and parse through it and meaningfully cut through that, especially in a smaller municipality, I can see how that can be really intimidating and really difficult for these residents. So I'm hoping that the experience that I've accumulated over the years with Victoria City Hall, Langford City Hall, as well as other city halls, is helpful to folks in North Saanich or Oak Bay or Central Saanich or View Royal or wherever else we're covering. And I always encourage people, please steal my ideas, steal the stuff that I find. Like, I'm not jealous. I don't even want credit. I want the community to benefit. So when I shine a light on something, feel free to run with it. Feel free to look into it yourself. Feel free to disagree with my take on it, because that'll help me sharpen my critical thinking skills if I have to ask myself, well, hold on, have I got this wrong? I think all of us can benefit from that. Just more light, more transparency, more information. And from that, all of us can learn so much more than we otherwise would, sort of hiving ourselves off in these little cells.
10: Yeah, indeed. Indeed. And one point that was brought up to me by somebody who's very, very plugged into the municipal affairs in our region is, where would we be if the amalgamation yes agenda that was, I think it was focused mostly on Victoria and Saanich, I think. I don't think it included other municipalities, but the amalgamation yes effort, where would we be right now in terms of taxation had we gone through with amalgamation? That's something to consider. Not to add to your much needed time away in R&R over the next week, but if that's something we could look into in some way in future, I think that would be valuable ahead of this municipal election.
0: Well, there's going to be a vote that citizens in Saanich and Victoria take this fall as to what they want to do. So we'll have to go from there. Mm-hmm. Mike, pleasure as always. Thank you so much.
10: Likewise. Take care, Adam. Take a break.
0: All right, I'll try. Have a good day. That's the thing. Adam, you have to stop caring about this stuff. Oh, how do I do that? Well, I guess the first step is not having to worry about a four-hour show. And from there, we'll just see where my brain wanders. But no, I will not be here next week. But I want everybody else to know, all the municipal politicians, just because I'm not here next week doesn't mean that your meetings won't get recorded next week. And it doesn't mean that I won't be talking about anything that happens when I get back. So all of you are still being watched, just for the record. We'll take a quick break. More after the news.
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26: Good afternoon. I'm Steve Young with your CFAX 1070 news to 12 o'clock. The BC government says the cost of hosting World Cup soccer matches in Vancouver has spiked again and could reach $729 million, with even the lowest projection now exceeding the highest estimate from last year. But it says provincial net hosting costs could go down by more than $30 million due to the projected revenue also being higher than previously estimated. With the first match at BC Place 15 days away, the province has released a new range of total costs from $685 to $729 million, up from $532 million to $624 million last June. That means the midpoint estimate is up by $129 million, or 22.3%. The province says in a briefing document there are still many unknowns when the previous estimates were issued almost a year ago, including which countries would play in Vancouver and evolving FIFA requirements. The city of Vancouver and public sector service providers will cover more than half of the total cost, with the rest coming from the Crown-owned stadium company Pavco and the province. Meanwhile, here in Victoria is a step closer to a transit strike. BC transit workers have voted 97% in favor of strike action, delivering a strong mandate to the bargaining committee as contract talks continue. The vote covered approximately 790 conventional transit operators and mechanics. The last collective agreement expired in March. No date for a strike has been set yet. Drones made in Canada could be headed for the battlefield in Ukraine thanks to a new corporate partnership between Canadian and Ukrainian drone makers.
27: The defense ministers of Canada and Ukraine signed an agreement to support the co-production of drones on the margins of the CANSEC Defense Trade Show in Ottawa this week. National Defense says the drones will be made by the Ukrainian company Airlogix and Ontario-based drone maker Sentinel R&D. Both companies will make drone systems in Canada bound for Ukraine's military. Canada and Ukraine signed a letter of intent last fall to co-produce defense technology in both countries. Diana Mussina, The Canadian Press.
26: Nanaimo RCMP phone lines are currently down and unable to receive calls. For emergencies, you can still dial 911. For non-emergencies, incidents can be reported online or in person at the detachment located on Prideaux Street. Officials will let us know when the phone lines have been restored. Outgoing Governor General Mary Simon has launched a project to fund community-based mental health services in northern and Indigenous communities. The Legacy Project will be run with support from the Rideau Hall Foundation. Prime Minister Mark Carney says Simon has drawn public attention to the mental health needs of remote, rural, and northern communities throughout her time in office.
28: You've elevated national conversations on mental health, particularly in northern and Indigenous communities, bringing visibility to challenges too often overlooked and bringing dignity to those too often unheard.
26: The federal government is contributing $5 million to the project, with a pledge to add up to $10 million to match funds raised by the foundation. Elections BC has completed its investigation into potential violations of the Election Act in the Surrey-Guildford electoral district during the 24 provincial general election. The investigation found no evidence of any deliberate attempt to violate the Elections Act. Following the final count, the results in the riding were close enough to trigger a judicial recount per the Election Act. At the conclusion of the recount, a BC Supreme Court justice declared Gary Begg elected. The Conservative candidate appealed to Elections BC. Checking your numbers on the stock market at this hour, the TSX is up 78 points at 34,596. The Dow Jones is up 298 points at 50,967. And the NASDAQ is up 27 points at 26,944. The Canadian dollar down 6 basis points at 72.5 cents U.S.
1: 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Do you agree with the Supreme Court of Canada decision to uphold a ruling that Aboriginal title cannot be declared over private land? 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
26: The weather forecast for Greater Victoria, clearing this afternoon. Winds from the west 20, gusting to 40, except 60 near the Juan de Fuca Strait. A high near 17. Clear tonight, low down to 9. Mix of sun and cloud tomorrow, clearing late in the afternoon with a high near 17. Sunny on Sunday with a high near 19. Right now in downtown Victoria, it's 13 degrees. I'm Steve Young. 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
0: All right, let's do some listener response at 71010 on your wireless device. Texter at 71010 writes, Adam, or Mary, I should say, writes, Adam, what is the approximate number, it says here, of eligible voters in Victoria and in Saanich? Oh, Mary, that's a fantastic question. I know the census population's off heart because I rattled them off just while we're doing various community profiles. So I'm just going to type that in if I can. Registered voters in Victoria and Saanich, British Columbia, because it's 120,000 people, give or take, census population in Saanich itself. There are approximately 100,000 people expected to be in Victoria. Let's see how many voted in the last election. In Victoria, there were 74,573 people registered to vote, it says here, in 2022. I'm just going through here. This is Civic Info BC, and I'm looking at the voter turnout per municipality. The city of Victoria had 75,000, but it says here only 36.81%. That can't be the turnout. Is that the turnout? 2022 voter turnout, local government, and ballots cast. Wow, that seems very, very low. Lower than 40%, if this is to be believed. Let's scroll up because it's alphabetical to Saanich. Saanich, it says here, has 90,829. And I'm just looking at this. Oh, this is estimated eligible voters. Okay, so the number might be higher and it might be lower. But this is civicinfo.bc.ca, their election reports, voter turnout for 2022. So we can imagine that these numbers will be increasing along with general population. But Victoria had about 27,000 people show up to vote last election. Meanwhile, Saanich had, as I scroll up here, it says 27,975. Hey, that's interesting. I didn't realize that until right now having it look at them. Within a few hundred votes, both Saanich and Victoria are estimated, at least on Civic Info BC, to have had approximately the same hard number of people show up in each municipality to vote. So, but in both of them, it's either 40% or lower. Saanich is about 30% turnout, it says here. Victoria was 36%. Let's see. What was the other one I wanted to check? Was Langford, because that's one that everybody's going to be watching for obvious reasons. Langford had a 24% voter turnout, 8,437, it says here, out of 35,000 eligible voters. And it says here, because one of the things that we're watching really fast is that the election-to-election population growth will be much more significant, I suspect, in Langford, for example, than it would be in, say, Saanich or even Victoria. Although Victoria has thousands of additional people that live there now versus a decade or two ago, as council has often reminded us with thousands of extra housing units that are being created. Langford, of course, grew by something like 10,000 estimated people between 2018 and 2022, and they've probably grown by more than 10,000 extra people between 2022 and 2026, which means that the estimated number of voters in Langford, or just citizens, I should say, in Langford is probably going to be somewhere around 60,000 by the time the municipality goes to vote this fall. It's just huge numbers. It's like 3,000 extra people per year have been pouring into Langford over almost the last decade now on average. And we should expect that to create a significantly different political culture. Langford was historically and traditionally a low voter turnout municipality. And yes, it's true, the vast majority of the voters who did show up in those low turnout elections supported Stu Young and various councillors that he had with him, many of them serving on his councils for years, if not decades. You know, like Lanny Seaton, who we talked to from time to time, he was on for decades. So was Spock, so was Winnie Seifert, as well as Roger Wade, as well as others, long-time figures in the community. But when you actually look at the number of votes that came in there, you know, fewer than 5,000, and you suddenly look at a community that has 50, 60,000 people in it now, many of whom were not there during those prior votes, how they would vote today actually is an interesting political problem. I could give you a prediction. I could sound really provocative and really confident about it, but I got Langford wrong in 2022. I fell into the same trap that a lot of people had fallen into. It's that Stu Young just couldn't be beaten, period. Let's see how any challenger gets defeated this time. And then a lot of us were, well, actually, I had somebody tell me that I was hilarious on TV, because we were on live TV, CTV. Well, it was live streaming, I guess, but they had the TV cameras on in the CFAX studios where we were for our 2022 election coverage. I was there as a panelist doing color commentary. And I still remember seeing the pictures on the screen. And I guess they had a camera up at Bear Mountain where Stu Young had his sort of watch party, where it was assumed that once again he would be declaring victory, et cetera, et cetera. And apparently my mouth was open and I wasn't saying anything. And I was just staring stupefied at this screen showing numbers that Stu Young had been defeated. And I remember being bewildered in that moment. What I didn't realize until the next day when somebody sent me a screenshot is how I looked like I was stupefied in the actual camera. I looked like somebody who was looking at something that didn't make sense and I couldn't believe. And it was a really humbling experience for me, to be honest. So I'm not making the same mistake this time. I'm not assuming that other stuff will happen. Don't get me wrong. I also made some other bold predictions in the election in 2022. And the big one that everybody said I was wrong about, and I said watch, was the most popular politician in the city of Victoria in the 2018 election, who got more votes than anybody else, went from first place to 11th place in one election cycle, and that was Isen. A lot of people, oh, you're wrong, Adam. You're wrong, Adam. You're misreading the electorate. You're misreading the electorate. I said, no, I'm not. No, I'm not. There are politicians who are in echo chambers who think they have mandates from the public that they have strayed out of, and it'll be a rude awakening when the electorate finally confirms that. And indeed, the voters were not particularly kind in the city of Victoria. But I also wasn't paying attention to Langford nearly as closely as I could have been. If I had been looking in advance, I would have seen the hallmarks. And we've talked about that. There was a greener style, small g, style of politics that had taken root, if you'll pardon the use of that perhaps clumsy pun, in Langford. This was in the midst of the Ferry Creek blockade sort of issue that was in the news then. Tree forestation and deforestation in general, really sensitive issues. There was a petition with tens of thousands of signatures on it to try to protect old growth, save Ferry Creek, that was brought to the BC legislature. And Langford politics, which had long been about pro-development, was also being interpreted by many in those days as being either anti-forestry. In fact, the current mayor, Scott Goodmanson, you go back through his social media footprint, and I did after he won, you could find him talking about blowing up mountains and cutting down forests using really dramatic language, and yet that's what resonated with members of the public in that political climate. Now, you know, that council had some growing pains when it first got into office. I was highly critical of any number of mistakes that I felt that it made. And I, by the way, I stand by all of that. I've also noted that they have learned from many of those mistakes over the years. And that the Langford Council that you have today is very, very different in a good way than the Langford Council that you saw sort of in totally over its head with no idea what was going on as things were happening all around them in 2023. What will the electorate be now? See, that's the other problem, is that even though we can look at members of Langford Council, even though Lillian Spock has passed away, so there's, of course, an empty seat. She was very influential, of course. We do expect that to influence Langford politics going forward. The one wild card here is there's 10,000 people who are in that municipality in 2026 who did not exist in 2022. And this is a municipality where fewer than 5,000 people would vote historically. So suddenly you have a massive number of brand new people who have come from other places, both within Canada and beyond, who are going to be able to vote, who are not easy to read because they weren't part of the pre-existing political culture. We expect migration to change the outcomes of elections. In fact, that has created some pretty thorny conversations, not so much perhaps here in Canada, not so much municipally, but it has created conversations elsewhere. But for example, if you got people moving from the core, because you're a young person, you can't afford a home, you've been a Victoria resident for most of your life or a Saanich resident for most of your life. And we see these people, speaking at Saanich Council, by the way, I know Medi gives them a hard time suggesting they shouldn't have a voice because they don't live in Saanich. But if you listen to them, they'll tell you, I grew up in Saanich. My parents have a home in Saanich. I would love to afford a home in Saanich. I can't. There's one municipality in the Victoria area that actually has a place where I can, with the help of a partner and with the help of bank of mom and dad, buy a position in the market. And yes, a modestly sized home, doesn't have a huge yard. It's a town home. It's something like that. Or it's a three-bedroom condo, something along those lines. But at least that's a place where the bank will say yes. When in all the other municipalities, the bank will just look at you and say, get used to being a renter. That was what Langford brought to the table. That was what Langford offered. And that's what I argued after the 2022 election, is that we shouldn't lose sight of that. I understand there's a lot of people out there, they feel strongly about trees. I understand there's a lot of people out there, they feel strongly about mountains getting exploded. No, I just want to point out, no mountain was actually exploded, by the way. There were some of them that, yes, blasting had to happen. The geography in Langford, not always conducive to building more housing than every other municipality combined. And I get it. But at the end of the day, trying to forecast what that electorate is going to do this fall, I'm not making a prediction in Langford this fall. I've said that up until this year. I've said, Adam, because a lot of people are like, Adam, do you think the council's going to get voted out, et cetera, et cetera? I said, no, I'm not sure. There's too many variables. There's too many things in the air right now to try to assume what's going to happen, because we've had a council that's been trending towards super controversial their first year in office to not, well, still pretty controversial, but getting better their second year. There were still some mistakes made in 2024, by the way. I'm not going to pretend that there weren't. But 2025 was better. And 2026, up until Spock passing away, was the best yet. I know there was an unfortunate incident involving a dog and some drugs, potentially at least in a park, and I understand that's going to be tough on everybody. But that, it, compared to the just weird bedlam we had the first year they were in office, the tree bylaw, the blizzard, all the other stuff, I guess that was technically in 2022. Things have been trending. Things have been changing there. So I'm going to be watching that as well very closely going forward. But I'm not going to presuppose an outcome, because that's what I did last time and I got it wrong. And anybody out there who thinks that they can just count on the electorate doing what they want, you're wrong too. You need to show up and you need to vote if you're a resident in Langford and you care about either the new council getting in or if you want to kick them out. You can't assume the electorate's going to do anything there, because there's too many variables, there's too many wild cards for anybody, I think, to predictably and reliably think that they understand what's going to happen there. So, texture is 71010, writes, apparently Victoria is the highest voter turnout in the CRD. Yeah, that would make sense. There is a very engaged electorate in Victoria, and I understand that it's not nearly as high in the other municipalities. But even there, it's most people usually don't vote, especially in a municipal election. So, let's see. I've got people texting me talking about how many votes Ben Isett used to get versus how many votes Stu Young used to get, arguing that Isett was more popular. Here's the thing. one, for those of you who don't know, there's a history with those two in terms of controversial issues, because Bear Mountain and Skirt Mountain, the redevelopment there, the protest that was in around the sensitive ecological environments, as well as potential First Nations archaeologically significant, I can't remember exactly how they worded it, but there was the Victoria-Langford rivalry, if you want to call it that, goes back more than 20 years. And the development of Langford and Skirt Mountain, which eventually came to be known as Bear Mountain, the construction of the Bear Mountain Interchange, which once upon a time was supposed to be something that the development itself was funding, which of course was complicated by the global credit default swap crash in 2008, which of course left, among other things, a partially completed interchange for years. Victoria, though, should have been more careful in terms of criticizing and laughing, though, because Victoria had a troubled bridge all its own that followed a few years later with its own Johnson Street Bridge replacement project. And while Langford surely was criticized by the politicians in the core once upon a time, perhaps in the early 2000s, I think it's fair to say that Victoria had its own list of endless problems that proliferated in the latter half of the 2000s and into the 2010s and beyond. So in terms of either municipality pointing fingers at the other as to who is more popular, who is more controversial, it is sort of interesting to think of them as almost mirror opposites of one another. One municipality being criticized for being far too sort of left-wing, progressive, social service-oriented, even when it's duplicative of the province in terms of getting things wrong, versus Langford, which was a low-tax, pro-business, pro-commerce, pro-opportunity community, which, yes, had concerns leveled against it in terms of environmental stewardship, First Nations issues on Bear Mountain. It was, you can look it up if you want. It's online still. But it's fascinating sort of thinking them as these two dualities in terms of it starts with all this public scrutiny on Langford and all these people raising concerns about Langford. And then the worse Victoria gets, the better Langford looks, at least from where I sat. Because, no, Langford's not perfect. I don't want to make it sound like it was perfect. But every time a weird, unexplainable, bizarre thing sort of erupted into being in Victoria, it made Langford look not so bad by comparison, even though Langford hadn't actually changed or done anything and was still just as imperfect as it had been before. Politics is fascinating that way. A person's strength can simply be that they're not somebody else who causes endless trouble. I don't know what that psychological effect is called, but I know that it's one that I certainly felt, because the weirder it got under the last Victoria Council, the more appreciative a lot of us were of Langford, even if we had been critical of Langford once upon a time. And so when we look at these municipalities going forward, we can't just look at one municipality on its face. It's very important to look at that municipality and how things are trending compared to other municipalities in the region. And one of the reasons I think so many people were appreciative of the last Langford mayor and council is because it was different than the endless dysfunction in Victoria. It was almost like a mirror opposite. And yet, if Victoria hadn't been there to cause all the problems, Langford probably wouldn't have looked as good in the ways that it did by comparison, which is a fascinating insight now that I think about it. Anyway, thank you for the question. I wish I could give you a shorter, more succinct answer. But I'm trying to develop my own understanding of all this, so I hopefully don't blow it and get it wrong again and look like an idiot on TV with my mouth literally wide open, staring in disbelief at a screen. Which, by the way, is something that's I probably won't soon forget. We'll take a quick break. I've got some open lines after this. 250-386-1161. I'm on vacation next week, so I'm already sort of in reminiscing mode looking at what will be happening over the next few months. We'll take calls after this.
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2: There's only one declared candidate for mayor out in Langford, by the way, now. Although it is speculated that somebody else may choose to run. And I think we all know who I'm talking about. He's never ruled it out, by the way. And that's the most important thing to keep in mind. Ultimately, though, the one thing that I will say right now, in case anything happens while I'm gone, is nobody should presume that anything's going to happen, because that can be a self-fulfilling prophecy. Because if everybody's supporters are convinced that somebody's going to win and they don't need to try, they won't bother showing up because it's a pain to vote. And I'm sorry, it is. You have to go there. You have to park. You have to wait in line. You haven't done it before. Oh, do I do this one? Do I do that one? It's work, right? So if you have somebody who you support, who you want them to win, and you think that it's work to show up and vote, and you think they're going to win anyway, why bother? And like, really, so it's not a person who doesn't vote doesn't care. It's that they think that the outcome that they want is already going to happen. They don't need to contribute to it is essentially the problem. So one thing that I will tell everybody is, regardless of how popular you think your candidate is, campaign and run like you're worried they're going to lose, because that way it won't be the self-fulfilling prophecy where a bunch of people will think they don't need to show up and do anything and then find themselves slack-jawed like I was on TV, on the screen, or wherever it was. We were on TV and we were on streaming. It was a little bit of both. I can't remember. It was 4 years ago now. But I remember somebody sending me the screenshot of me with my mouth open because they thought it was hilarious. And it was, if you're not me. But I was me, so it was more of a humbling experience. I've had a couple of them over the years, as I'm sure all of us have. Yeah, but Goodmanson has said that he's running again. Number of councillors are trending like they're going to be running again. I know Wagner had already announced. A couple of others, at least, have been acting like they're going to run again. But, of course, as we cap this month, it was Lillian Spock that tragically and suddenly died. It was during the heat wave earlier this month. And that chamber is still a very somber place. And I think it's going to be a very somber place. I think that the entire political ecosystem out there is going to be a somber place. And that will present, I don't want to say challenges because I don't want to make it sound like it's solving a puzzle, but that's going to change the overall mindset, the overall tone out there. And that too is one more factor that I think makes the whole situation very difficult to predict. We have a number of candidates who've thrown their hats into the ring to try to win the electorate, because they need to. They can't delay. It's not like the election's going to get moved just because Spock tragically passed away. But I can imagine what it's like to try to campaign in this atmosphere, because you want to show that you're excited and you're building momentum. And meanwhile, there's all these other people out there. They're feeling genuine sorrow. They're feeling lost. They're feeling this sense of being deflated. So the risk that always gets run is that anybody who's trying to be positive and happy and excited while your seeming opponent or somebody on the other side of the spectrum of you is literally died, it can look garish, it can look ghoulish if it gets pushed too far, in fact. It can backfire and be counterproductive. And that's the sort of thing that I think a lot of people wouldn't even think of going forward, because perhaps they've been planning to run for months. The timing was the timing. The election's not moving this fall. And yet, when you have a situation like that arise, like happened earlier this month in Langford, it can change how the public interprets any number of things. And that needs to be taken into account as well. You can't tell voters that they're wrong and they're voting for the wrong reason, because that doesn't matter. They vote the way they want to vote. That is taken as legitimate on its face. All you and I can do really is try to understand why people react the way that they do. And even though we say it's all about facts, and even though we say that we live in an age of reason and, oh, we care about accuracy and we don't like misinformation, people vote based on how they feel. They vote for people that they feel good about being in power sometimes. And sometimes all they do is back whoever they think the best weapon is to vote against the person they don't want in power anymore. And ultimately, that gut feeling is what rules all of this. You and I cannot tell that gut feeling what to do. The best we can do is try to understand it, forecast it correctly. And that's my goal for this year. And ultimately, I'm not making a call for that reason. Way too many factors, way too many things up in the air right now for anybody, I would contend, to be confident. So, whereas Victoria? Victoria is sort of the opposite. Victoria is trending to a more steady state Alto primary candidate at this time. Haven't seen anybody who I think, for the mayor's chair, has a particularly good chance of unseating her. That doesn't mean, though, that all those councillors would get reelected if they tried. And we'll elaborate on that coming up while we play some clips. I do need to take a quick break, though. Up next, we'll get to Kevin and then James on the board.
3: If it's happening, it's

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2: I'm Steve Young with your CFAX 1070 News Update. A wide swath of southeastern BC is under a flood watch at this hour as risks rise from rainfall and warm weather accelerating snowmelt. BC's River Forecast Center says both the eastern and western portion of the Kootenays, as well as the Upper Columbia region, are seeing rising river levels that will approach or exceed bankfull. Center says high river flows are expected late today through early next week, although flood risk may be more muted if the storms forecasted in the region shift east towards Alberta. The communities covered by the flood watch include Golden and Revelstoke in the Upper Columbia, as well as Cranbrook, Fernie, Kimberley, Creston, Nelson, Castlegar, and Trail in the Kootenays. Warm weather hit the prairies and parts of interior BC this week, with five BC communities matching or breaking daily high temperature marks on Thursday. I'm Steve Young. If it's happening, it's here on CFAX 1070.
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9: A lot of people say I'm like way too biased pro the last Langford Mayor and Council. I said, no, what I do is I recognize the contribution of thousands of more affordably priced units. I know they're still expensive. Everything is. I recognize the benefits of more affordable units being added to a market with a dire shortage and an entire generation right now trying to make lives for themselves in nearly impossible environmental circumstances, or not environmental, sorry, Freudian slip. That too. Nearly impossible economic circumstances. Langford was a place where if you were a young person with a family and a little bit of help from mom and dad, the bank would say yes and you'd become a homeowner, whereas you never had a prayer in Victoria. You never had a prayer in Saanich. You never had a prayer in any number of other places. And I think that's worth something. Now, there are people who say, Adam, sure, it's worth something. The cost was too great. Too much dust. Too much traffic. The roads are not designed in a way that could be nice. It feels claustrophobic in some areas. Things are too small. There's dust in the air. There's exploded mountains. And I point out, no mountain was actually exploded, for the record. Some of it was terraced because it needed to be. Yes, there was site prep that was done. There were trees that were cut down. Okay. You're free to take the opinion that the cost wasn't worth it. But what's the alternative? The alternative is a world where the housing crisis that has impacted the lives of young people going forward, just in general, would have been even worse, would have been even less affordable, less tenable. Is that really a better world? One that has more trees and even more young people who can never afford to own a piece of it for themselves going forward while trying to raise a family? I'm sorry. That's a really tough thing for me to accept. I'm not saying Langford was perfect. Everybody knows that there were controversial issues that arose there over the years. But I also think that it's important that we recognize the benefits that were created. That was my position in 2022. It was my position in 2023. It was my position in 2024. And it's my position today. That said, if you show up and find it the way that it is today, I'm not sure everybody will appreciate it as much as they might have. In fact, it's funny, actually. Recently, I was telling the saga of Bear Mountain to somebody who just encountered it for the first time relatively recently and had no idea that there was this multi-decade, I don't want to say a war between the environmentalists, many of them from Victoria, and the interests out in Langford that were trying to create all that new housing on Skirt Mountain, trying to create a private sector funded. It was innovative. The Bear Mountain Interchange, I know the global financial crisis happened in 2008 and it stalled, as we should expect. That was taken as a symbol of overall failure for Langford by many folks that were taking shots at them from the core, especially the environmentalists. They had a tree sit that they used to try to stop the overpass from being built in the first place. Most people could be forgiven. If you're a relatively new arrival in Langford, the fastest growing municipality in British Columbia, most people could be forgiven for having no idea that long-term political war between interests in the core and Langford existed. But it did. And a lot of us watched it unfold as it did, which is why it was so odd in 2022 to sort of see these two ideological titans, almost, if you will, almost crash together and cancel each other out. I know it wasn't just Ben Isett. He wasn't the only environmentalist here in the Victoria area, but he was among the more well-known ones. He was among the more influential ones. He was certainly by far the most influential person on Victoria Council. And on the other side, you had Stu Young and with his Community First Langford slate were the latest iteration. But everybody knows that there's a center of gravity out there in terms of politics, and it was Stu Young. To see both of them get defeated in 2022, it was like watching these two massive gravitational bodies annihilating each other, almost metaphorically. And then suddenly there's just this huge vacuum. These enormously influential figures were just gone. And it's been weird watching politics sort of rearrange itself. It's like if we imagine a solar system with these big gravitational bodies in it, if we just snapped our fingers and they disappeared, how would it reorient itself? And the region has been odd to watch over the past 4 years. As sure, those lingering influences are still there. But, yeah. So, I don't know. If you're a brand new person, one of the 10,000 people who showed up to Langford over the past few years, are you even going to know who the last mayor and council was? Are you going to appreciate what happened? Are you still going to feel bad about all the trees that got cut down on Skirt Mountain? Or feel bad about the overpass being built? Or will all of that just be totally out of mind for you and mean nothing at all? Would you show up to vote for any of that? I don't know what the answer to that is, by the way. What I know is that Langford's elections traditionally were decided by a few thousand people, and the municipality is going to have 60,000 in it, give or take, for this election, which, and many of whom might have had no actual lived experience or lived memories of how it got to where it is. And it's going to be fascinating watching what they vote for or against, or if they even bother to show up at all. 250-386-1161. Let's go to Kevin, who's calling in. Hey, Kevin, you're on the air.
0: Hey, recently I described politics to you, and it's just my view and my opinion and my observation.
9: Yeah.
0: Well, politics at the federal level are the most political. Provincially, it's half crusaders, half political, and that's on each person. Municipal is almost 90% crusading. These put in place by special interest groups that put them there, campaign for them, promote them, and vote for them. As we see, the turnout for elections is very low because people aren't engaged. And people, honestly, don't care. They care about themselves. I got a roof over my head. I don't care if I get a neighbor. I don't even know who these people are if they move into the neighborhood. All I know is if you build something next to me, now I got a neighbor sitting right next door to me. I'd rather have nobody next to me. The promotion and campaigning for people is going to be done by large groups, and those are the groups that are engaged. So we're going to see a lot of change coming up, and the old ways, they're gone. They're gone. People are more about themselves more than ever, and it's not about the community. It's about each person. And if you're going to reach into my pocket, that's personal, but they still aren't engaged because we're all seeing. Doesn't matter what we do. Other influences in the world to affect that pocketbook. And it's not even inside of our own country. It's inside this world that can change everything. So at a municipal level, those crusaders actually look pretty good to those special interest groups that put them in. Like, I'll say this out loud, the bicycling community with Lisa Helps. That was a huge push by their campaign to put her in because they got what they wanted.
9: And a lot of people supported her. A lot of very vocal people supported her because of that. It worked. Like she got in. Exactly. She won twice.
0: Exactly. So let's take a look at Langford. You've got nonstop building out there. Great. Do you think the person that lives in a condo there cares about the next person that might move out there? And the people that might want to move out there, they can't vote out there. Because they're not a citizen out there. So they have no say in what happens out there.
9: What do you mean? What do you mean? What do you mean they're not a citizen? I don't understand.
0: If a person lives in a sandwich and is looking to move to Langford,
9: it's only 30 days.
0: Maybe it's a bit more. Well,
9: it's only 30 days. As long as they register their address within 30 days of the election, they can vote in their new home. So the 11 months beforehand, at least this year, they'll be able to vote in the new place.
0: Yeah, so for the most part, it's going to be standing people that live in those municipalities that are going to vote. And again, voter turnout, as we've seen, has shrunk year after year. You know, it's kind of stabilized out at around 40%, which is pitiful, considering young men died in trenches to give us the power to vote and democracy. But, you know, this is the way the world is. People are entitled. People think about themselves. They don't really care about their neighbors, maybe their friends. If it's a long-term neighbor, of course they care about them, maybe. But as for unknown people that might move in next door, my God, might be the neighbor from hell, you know. So hoping that things are going to change to make it better for other people, people don't want that. They don't care. They want it for themselves. End of story. So no matter how the campaigning comes, where it comes from, the promotion, how it comes, where it comes from, it's going to be those special interest groups that are engaged, that want to put that crusader in place, that will come out on top. And I predict that we're going to see a lot of unexpected things that happen in these elections. But again, even those unexpected changes won't be noticed because most people aren't engaged. They don't care. I'm new to Central Saanich. I've already got a campaign sign on my lawn.
9: Really?
0: Because I am engaged. Yes. Because I am engaged and I care about what happens in my community. So I'm in that 40% of engaged people. I'm not a special interest group. I'm not about myself. I am about the community. So what's good for the community? I'm a 60-year-old man, you know. So now it's like, yeah, how much longer am I going to be here? So I'm not looking so much out for myself now. I'm looking out for the people coming up. And, you know, honestly, what I see don't look good. Question is simple, you know. We're turning our backs on lots of things in the pursuit of greed and self-preservation. So we're going to see a lot of unexpected things that happen in these elections.
9: So I'm just curious. You're out in Central Saanich. Who do you like for mayor out there? Because I have no idea. Because Windsor's not running again. He's been mayor for multiple elections. I'm not even sure. I don't even think anybody ran against him last time. They might have. But he's been acclaimed at least once in the past. I think it's his third term or his fourth term. Something like that's wrapping up. So he's not running again. The field is wide open. Who do you like?
0: Well, let's just say right now, not everybody's put their foot forward.
9: Yeah.
0: So I made up my mind. I'm not gonna pre-guess on who I'd like there when I don't even know who all the candidates are. So at this point,
9: I don't know any of them.
0: You know,
9: I know zero.
0: I do have a counselor that's going to rerun again, and I know him.
9: Okay.
0: And I like what he's about.
9: Okay.
0: So I'll be his son. I want.
9: Okay.
0: So, I think we're going to see a lot of upheaval. Let's just say that in what we used to think was municipal politics. It ain't the same. The world ain't the same. So I'll just leave it at that and hope you have a good week off. Don't spend the whole time working. Do something fun. You know.
9: Kevin, thank you. I appreciate it.
0: You're in your 40s now. The next thing you'll be 60 like me. I was 19 yesterday.
9: I know. You know? So, I know. It goes so fast.
0: Yeah.
9: All right.
0: Yeah. All right. So enjoy life.
9: All right. Have a good day, Kevin.
0: Have a
9: you
0: good
9: take
0: week
9: care.
0: Off.
9: Bye now.
0: All right.
9: Bye. All right. 250-386-1161 star 1070. Central Saanich is one of the municipalities we're watching closely. There's a mayor not running again, and I'm not even sure who's going to run or who wants to run. Up in the municipality, the three municipalities, I should say, on the peninsula, Central Saanich, North Saanich, and Sydney, because we do comprehensive coverage now. There's 50,000 people spread between those three municipalities. Central Saanich is about the size of Sydney and North Saanich combined, both geographically and by population, with just over 20,000 between Sydney and North Saanich and just over 20,000 in Central Saanich. Peter Jones, of course, the colorful character, quite outspoken, has a sense of humor that has certainly had some people raise concerns in the past. We also heard him threaten to bring legal action against the speaker at a meeting earlier this week. He, by the way, got, it was more than 50%, I think. I'll have to look it up. But he was by far the winner in 2022. Representing a view of folks who were concerned about North Saanich essentially being changed. And that's a common theme that we see around the region. There's a group called Save North Saanich, similar to the term Save Saanich, or Save Our Saanich, excuse me. Sydney, of course, Cliff McNeil-Smith, the current mayor there, as well as the councillor, dealing with some of the social pressures that we're seeing grow in some urban cores. Of course, they've had rather difficult conversations about cold weather sheltering for homeless folks and seniors who are unhoused in that community, as well as some familiar debates that we've seen unfold in other municipalities. The Sydney debate on the Bowery Bikeway was quite an interesting one, as well as their overall debates to lower speed limits. A lot of folks showing up in Sydney feeling very strongly about those issues, and that City Hall surely knows it. As we heard, it was Councillor Duncan earlier this year in January. I played those clips on the show yesterday. I don't know. I don't want to play the same clips over and over again. But the public feedback process in Sydney to lower the speed limits, 30 kilometers per hour. I think there's something like 1,000 people took part or something like that. And there are people saying that if there's traffic, they're going to drive through yards. Somebody else said they hope the town burns down. And you had councillor, I think it was Garnett, asking staff about it, saying, is this appropriate? Should we really be having this stuff in our agenda? And staff said, oh, we're really sorry. We usually prune those ones out, but I guess a few slipped through. It was so, so spirited. What sort of election are they going to have? What are their key issues out there? Among the many stories that we're going to be following as we chart these issues right up to the election. I find the new coverage that we do helpful for me because even though it's difficult to fit it all in my head at any one time, as I'm sure it would be for any of us, I understand what we're seeing now at various municipal halls much more in context. And that makes some of the otherwise difficult to understand changes that we've seen or reactions that we've seen make more sense. Case in point, earlier this week, we played a Sydney Council meeting where they heard that 67% of respondents in their public feedback didn't want to create affordable housing as part of their new City Hall. Why wouldn't they want to do that? Who wouldn't want to create more housing? Well, Central Saanich is replacing their City Hall, Mount Newton Crossroad near Wallace Drive, the original spot where it is right now. They're moving to a new place on Hovey Road, and they're putting affordable housing, or more affordable housing, not core affordability. It'll still be some below market rentals, I think. I can't remember the number, though. In their original location, but it's become a hot button issue. It's become a divisive issue. It's become a controversial issue. That's spilling over predictably into Sydney. So we're seeing folks in Sydney express apprehensions that are seemingly being colored by what's happening in their municipality next door. But if you and I hadn't been covering those stories together, doing them both on the show, we wouldn't fully understand how one was impacting the other. And yet when you look at it in context, it suddenly makes a lot of sense. So I hope that it's been helpful for all of you. It's been a big change for me. It was a personal challenge for me to go from one or two municipal councils to 13, even just trying to juggle the amount of time that we spend on each of them without spending too much time on one and too little on another has been an ongoing process. But I hope all of you have gotten something out of it. And if you're a new listener who's joining to hear more about your community, if you live on the peninsula, if you live on the West Shore, we're happy to have you aboard. You can take part 71010 on your wireless device. We'll take a quick break. James is up after this.
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9: Oh, by the way, I know I won't be here on Monday, but I'm just looking at my radar here, and Machosen has something on their agenda for their fire hall project consultant, and there might even be something involving their ongoing debates for their rental portion of the new RCMP building. But again, I'm not going to be working next week. Nope. No, I'm not going to think about that. I might look at it when I get back, though. So everybody's on notice when you're at your meetings next week. Even if I'm not here, the recording will be 250-386-1161. Let's go to James, who's calling in. Hey, James, you're on the air. Go ahead.
22: Hello, Adam, and thanks for taking my call. And yes, you've asked this question a couple of times. I for one, am grateful to you for widening your scope. It highlights some of the larger structural problems we suffer from around here. Yeah. I agree with Kevin up to a point. Kevin, your last caller was talking about how disappointed he is and how unfortunate it is that our turnouts are so low, and they are low. In fact, you were highlighting the last election, which I think, and this is from memory, it was the highest turnout we've had for the previous three or four. Usually it's worse than 36%. And on that note, and the reason I disagree, where I disagree with Kevin is that I don't think it's that people are selfish. I think they've given up. I mean, they can see how our elections are captured and controlled here, and I'll get into that in a little bit more. But you're not prepared to make a prediction, so I'm gonna make a prediction.
9: Sure, sure.
22: I live in the city of Victoria, yeah. And I predict, and in fact, I'll make a wager with you if you're willing to take it. And the wager is I will bring you your favorite beverage on air and apologize out loud to you if you feel it's warranted. But my prediction is this, that in Victoria, mm-hmm. We're going to have another slate of people that when we listen to them for 4 years, we're going to realize they're very small-minded, selfish people who may be really focused on their own careers rather than the interests of the community. Yeah. But anyway, my prediction is that we're going to have another slate in Victoria.
9: Hold on. Will they admit that they are a slate, though? Because that's the thing. The slates don't like to say that they're slates, at least in our modern discourse.
22: In fact, I think they're statute barred from doing so, Adam. I can't remember the wording, but I believe that the Elections Act in B.C. prevents slates from organizing, as it should be. In fact, political slates in municipal elections are much rarer than we would think around here, but that's a subject for another time.
9: Okay, just to be clear, I mean electoral organizations, just for the record. Those are allowed, those do happen, but that might not be what some call a slate. Anyway.
22: Political party slates are what are prevented in the legislation. But and that's related to why I called you today. Yeah. I have to tell you, I worked full-time hours the last two elections. I volunteered for candidates in the last three, and I'm not even going to vote in this one, Adam.
9: Not going to vote?
22: I'm actually going to show up. No, I'm not. I'm not going to participate. I think it's a waste of time. And I think that's what Kevin's missed. I went out the last two elections. I knocked on more doors than any other volunteers in either of the two organizations. And if you want to fall in love with your community and you care about people, I would encourage anyone to go and knock on doors, because that one exercise, although it gets destroyed by the administration that comes in afterwards, that one exercise will literally restore your faith in human beings. But for three elections, Adam, I heard time and again at the door words like, the fix is in. They're just going to do what they want. They're going to get what they want, and I now believe it. Hmm. I have seen for three elections the NDP and the BCGEU infrastructure, as well as individuals, make sure that they got elected who they wanted to get elected. And they get away with this because our elections are stolen here. Let me ask you a question. Do you recall the percentage vote in the four amalgamation in 2014? And it's okay if you don't, but I do. I looked it up.
9: Yeah.
22: It was 74%, Adam. That's a super majority. Do you know what the percentage that voted for amalgamation the second time?
9: It was. I remember that it was less. I remember it was trending the wrong way.
22: It was 63%.
9: Yeah.
22: Do you know what percentage the largest vote getter, which was the mayor, received in the last election?
9: Oh, it was just 44%.
22: It was under 11%.
9: What? Oh, of registered voters.
22: Right. So 74% of the voters voted for amalgamation the first time. 63 voted for it the second time, and 11% voted for the mayor. Because we have a first-past-the-post system. We have a system that elects the person who gets the most votes.
9: There were 11 candidates,
22: My point, Adam, is if we had a functioning democracy here, we would have been amalgamated a long time ago. But instead, what we're getting is a third referendum. I'm only guessing because they can spend unlimited amounts of our money and time till they get the answer that they want.
9: For the record, I need to run, but for the record, I'm also getting 55% of the vote in 2022 in Civic Info BC.
22: No, that wasn't 55% of the total population.
9: No. But that was of the people who voted, just to be clear. Just so we're on the same page there. But I have to run, okay? All right, there you go. Have a great day, James. All right, I have to run. I'm late for the news.
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26: Good afternoon. I'm Steve Young with your CFAX 1070 news to 1 o'clock. The BC government says the cost of hosting the World Cup matches in Vancouver has spiked yet again.
27: The province of BC says costs could now reach $729 million, with the lowest projection now exceeding the highest estimate from last year. However, it says provincial net hosting costs could go down by more than $30 million due to projected revenue also being higher than previously estimated. With the first match at BC Place just 15 days away, the province released a new range of total costs between $685 million to $729 million. That's up from the $532 million to $624 million projected last June. Tom Mitchell, The Canadian Press.
26: Victoria is a step closer to a transit strike. BC transit workers have voted 97% in favor of strike action as contract talks continue. The vote covers approximately 790 conventional transit operators and mechanics. Their last collective agreement expired at the end of March last year. The main issues are wages, benefits, working conditions, and maintenance training. Unifor Local 333 did not identify any potential date for strike action in their statement. Downtown Victoria will be soccer central for over a month. The Downtown Victoria Business Association and the city have announced the Summer of Soccer. From World Cup kickoff to the end of the tournament, there'll be free soccer-themed events and live match screenings. It all begins on June the 12th on Government Street with a high-energy street party. The next day, Ship Point will host a day of family-friendly soccer-themed activities. The central live viewing site will be at Market Square for the games. BC is launching a new three-year trial that will provide more flexibility for bars and restaurants. Licensed establishments can now buy alcohol from BC Liquor and private liquor stores, giving them more options for sourcing specialty products and to restock during periods of increased demand like the World Cup. The role of the BC Liquor Distribution Branch remains unchanged during the trial that runs through till June 2029. Liquor sold through the trial must not be sold below the wholesale purchase price established by the branch. It's unclear whether a new draft of a potential deal between the U.S. and Iran will get final approval. President Trump says he's spending today in the Situation Room making a decision on approval. But Iranian state media says Trump's characterization of the draft proposal isn't accurate.
28: Iran, according to state media, is rejecting the idea that they are going to let traffic move freely through the Strait of Hormuz without the tolls that they had previously mentioned that they would impose. Those are the things that they were working on Oman with, by the way. And they're also, you know, making no mention of the nuclear program in that there's no agreement, but rather they're calling it a commitment for a commitment. So in other words, saying we're not going to talk about this issue right now.
26: 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The Dow Jones up 366 at 51,035. The NASDAQ up 90 at 27,008. And the Canadian dollar down 3 basis points at 72.5 cents U.S.
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26: Weather forecast for Greater Victoria, clearing this afternoon, winds from the west 20, gusting to 40, except 60 near the Juan de Fuca Strait, high near 17. Clear tonight, then becoming partly clear near midnight with a low near 9. A mix of sun and cloud tomorrow, clearing late in the afternoon with a high near 17. Sunny on Sunday with a high near 19. Right now in downtown Victoria, it's 13 degrees. I'm Steve Young. 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
9: Something else that we've noticed in our expanded municipal coverage that we're doing on the program every day is that we see delegations from the same organizations go around, and it's almost like watching, I don't want to say musicians, go from concert to concert and give a lot of the same set each time. But there are many similarities when, say, BC Transit has its representatives show up in Victoria, show up in Saanich, show up in North Saanich. North Saanich, they, of course, got an earful about the bus service that's available, whereas I think we can expect in either Saanich or Victoria, there's a greater appreciation in terms of those municipalities having a central role and being just better served accordingly by the system. Do you know which is the heartbeat of the system for Victoria? Is it Victoria or is it Saanich? Victoria Council actually had a presentation on this yesterday that I found sort of interesting. We'll get to that coming up in just a few moments at 250-386-1161. First, I want to do some more open lines. We'll go to Paul, who's on the air. Hey, Paul, go ahead.
4: Oh, hey. Hi, Adam. A long-time listener, first-time caller. Thanks for having me on.
9: Welcome.
4: I love your show. Regarding the Tillicum-Burnside plan, we've talked about this recently, or it's been on your show. I wonder, is it coincidence that this plan, unlike the Quadra McKenzie plan, which identified, Quadra and McKenzie down to one lane in each direction with bike lanes, and or one lane in each direction for vehicles and bus lanes and bike lanes. I wonder that QMP had drawings showing that. In the Tillicum-Burnside plan, there are no drawings showing those road cross-section changes. And I just can't think it's a coincidence, because there was a tremendous amount of a tsunami of negative pushback against that, those changes to those road cross sections. And again, I just can't think it's coincidence that they are not present in the Tillicum-Burnside plan, where if you look at map 7.3 of that plan, it shows bike lanes slated for every, and I mean every major roadway in this community, Tillicum, Burnside, and Gorge. And I wonder what your listeners think of these roadways going down to one lane in each direction for vehicle traffic, and largely, in, at least in my experience, you end up with any time of day queued traffic next to relatively empty bike lanes. And I don't think this bodes well for this community in that regard. Don't get me wrong, I'm not against bike lanes. I think that everybody wants the cycling public to be safe. But I don't think they need to be coincident with all the major roadways. I don't believe that's how the Active Transportation Plan reads. And I think it's gone a little too far. How about we make the side streets 30 kilometers an hour in the district and put the bike lanes on the side streets and leave the major roadways for cars and buses?
9: Well, I think they're going through a survey process right now on their expanded bikeway network. That would be the sort of what you describe, roads that would have speed humps and other things installed in them, with the expectation that bikes would share the road at low speeds with vehicles. Just to make sure I'm not thinking of the wrong thing, the last thing I have in my notes here for the Tillicum-Burnside plan being discussed at Saanich Council was their Committee of the Whole meeting last month on April the 27th. Is that the one you're thinking about?
4: Possibly. I'm not that familiar with.
9: Okay.
4: I'm looking at the draft version that's been released on their website.
9: Oh, okay.
4: And I'll draw your attention to map 7.3, which shows those there are bike lanes proposed on side streets like Maddock, in this community, and I believe Aurelia may have one in future in Seton, but that's not my point. I mean, these plans in Saanich have a long history of not manifesting the population density. I mean, in this community, we've got over 20 years of plans, but a complete lack of population density. The developers just don't want to come, and my fear is that if Map 7.3 in the Tillicum Burnside plan is allowed to stay, the density won't come, as history has shown us, and yet the bike lanes will incrementally manifest on each of these roadways with every capital sewer project, with every capital repaving project. I'm not sure if you know, but Burnside in this community is undergoing a significant BC Hydro third-party project where it will be closed for a period of time, and it will conveniently lend itself to the manifestation, I believe, of this AAA infrastructure on Burnside. And I think it's just, you know, in light of viable alternatives in the community, I just find that going a little bit of overreach. I find this is an issue that maybe we should vote on, as opposed to council, a relatively progressive council in this vein, manifesting this sort of infrastructure with given that Tillicum Burnside plan doesn't have these road cross-section changes illustrated as drawings, well, did they fear this negative tsunami of pushback after their experience with the QMP? And why does this plan not have them, in other words? I understand there's a new process for this, but I'm a little crestfallen and chagrined, shall we say.
9: Interesting. Yeah, I'm just looking at my notes. The last time I have it coming before Saanich Council was last month, April 27th, their Committee of the Whole. There was a story published in media, including the Times Colonist and others, a couple of weeks ago. Saanich launches engagement, it says here, on Tillicum Burnside plan. They have their public consultation on it. The notes that I have here from last month have multiple councillors emphasizing that it's not a done deal yet, and these plans don't necessarily result in specific decisions being made at this time, also suggesting that there was still some change or any number of changes that could happen to it going forward. So it might be that they just haven't made the decision yet on the road cross-section, Paul, although I'm not sure.
4: Okay, well, fair. And just FYI, I mean, that's a bit of a relief, but I attended every open house and I communicated these thoughts. And I'll give you an example. Just last Saturday, there was one at the Tillicum Elementary School. And I walked along Tillicum Road from my street at that I live on intersects with it. And I walked along Tillicum Road at 1:15 on a sunny Sunday Saturday afternoon to get to Tillicum School. And guess what? All I did was pass queued traffic resulting from lights and whatever's going on at the lights, say, at Tillicum and Gorge and Obed and Tillicum.
9: Yeah.
4: But I didn't pass one cyclist going in either direction at 1:30 in the afternoon on a sunny Saturday. They're underutilized. And if we would only site this infrastructure on side streets where it's less noisy, where it's less contamination from the exhaust pipes of queue traffic, I don't know if it was under a canopy along these side streets, maybe they would get increased ridership that way. I think they've done it a little bit backwards here.
9: The problem with side streets is you run into the driveway problem. On many of the arterial routes, you'll still have driveways. But if you want to have like the Kerplunk system or the protected bike lane, every single driveway is another intersection point and a potential collision with a bike, a car, or all of the above. They like to put them on the major routes for, among other reasons, not having to worry about all of these extra intersections mid-block. I know that they still exist to some degree, but there's far more of them once you get into the side streets and you've got another driveway every 30 feet.
4: Sure, fair.
9: Yeah.
4: Dean Avenue in the Saanich Panhandle is an example of where Saanich has done this on a side street.
9: Yeah. Oh, no, they can do it. Yeah, it's just there are trade-offs.
4: Yeah. Right, sure. Okay, fair. Yeah. Either way, I don't know. This isn't passing the sniff test with me. Why are the illustrations missing in the plan as they were in the Quad-McKenzie plan?
9: I think it's funny, the idea that they might not make graphics of the bike lanes, thinking that that way they can't be shared on social media and have people sort of rise up against it. It's a funny idea, Paul, but I'm not sure that's the reason. If I find out, I'll let you know, okay?
4: Okay, I appreciate it. Thanks, guys.
9: All right, there you go. You have a good day. Man. You take care.
4: Have a good holiday. Bye.
9: All right, thank you very much. You too. Yeah, Saanich, largest municipality on South Vancouver Island. We know that one of the things that you had Saanich councillors arguing with each other about recently as they passed their very low property tax increase that I'm sure will be appreciated by many of their residents is one of the councillors who said he just couldn't go forward with the whole budgeting process the way that it was Councillor Phelps Bonderoff, some of you may recall, and it was because they had savaged, was a term that he used earlier in the year, the active transportation budget, i.e. the budget that they put into building things like new bike lanes, like speed humps, like traffic calming, like other issues. Now, Saanich, of course, his colleagues argued that it's not like we're spending nothing. We're still spending money on that, but they're not spending as much as quickly as Councillor Phelps Bonderhoff argued should be happening to try to safeguard folks as they want them to mode shift more. It's actually funny how often that comes up. I'm sorry. I'm going to see if I can find this Phelps Bonderhoff clip that I have in my head from earlier this week, because he made some sort of an aside. I want to say that it was in Saanich, and he talks about how, oh, I was cycling to council earlier today, and I noticed how expensive the gas is, and how does anybody pay that, or something akin to that. And it just sort of struck me as being sort of this little aside where they all want to point out that they ride bikes in Saanich. Saanich, here's a fun fact that you might not know about Saanich, but it speaks largely to its political culture. Every municipality has what they call a strategic planning process. They have a list of things that they want to do. They have a certain amount of time over which they do it. And it's a way that municipalities hold themselves accountable and have a number of things that are relatively plausible in terms of going forward. So they don't just sort of sit down and say, what are we going to do, and make it up for 4 years and then find themselves facing re-election without having a list of things that they promised to do, they said they'd do, et cetera, et cetera. They called it the strategic planning parking lot once upon a time. What is that? It's not a real parking lot. It's an idea. And it was a list that Saanich would put things on that didn't have the funding right now to move forward. But they also didn't want to delete it and abandon it forever. So they had this idea, this metaphorical parking lot where Saanich could put its ideas on a list. And they would go through it as council with their staff, at least I think it's once a year or something like that. And they would talk about what do they have on their active plan right now that they want to do. And whenever they were going to put something on hold, they'd put it in the parking lot. We're not going to delete that. It's not gone forever. We're going to park it. Saanich changed the name of the strategic planning parking lot back in COVID in 2020. It was Councillor DeVries that I have clips of introducing it, although others had used the name prior to him. They changed it to the strategic planning bike rack. Because bike racks are much more environmentally friendly, they're much more Saanich politics conducive, and Saanich is so environmentally conscious and so forward-thinking and progressive that even having the word parking lot, not a real parking lot for real cars that pollute the earth, but even the idea of a metaphorical parking lot existing in their plans was deemed to be something that they needed to change. And they actually resolved to change it to the strategic planning bike rack. Now, you might say, wow, haha, that's sort of a funny thing that somebody did during COVID when all of us were a little off, perhaps without realizing it. I was, you were, we all were. We can deny it all we want, but I think all of us know that perhaps we look back at ourselves and puzzle over why we were the way we were in terms of some things. So I'll chalk that up to that being a potential reason. The implication, though, is that if you're me or somebody else tuning into a Saanich planning meeting in the year 2026, or 2025, they start arguing about the bike rack and they go, I think this should go on the bike rack. No, we should take it off the bike rack. Normal people are watching that going, what bike rack? Like, where is there a bike rack here? Why are they talking about putting in this initiative on the bike rack or on the, like, that makes no sense to me. The parking lot made a lot more sense to me. The idea, we don't want to get rid of this car, but we're not driving it right now. We don't have the resources for it right now. Let's put it out back in the parking lot. But Saanich actually changed the name of its planning process to be the strategic planning bike rack. And they use the term bike rack as if everybody else is going to understand it and know what they're meaning. And if you just happen to turn on a meeting and look at it and see them arguing over the bike rack, it looks a little crazy. Like, I felt like I was going crazy watching this stuff. We played clips for those of you who might have missed that. I'm going to find those, actually. Those were fun. But I think that speaks to the overall culture, politically speaking, that we see in Saanich that wouldn't necessarily play well in some other municipalities. It might seem just a little bit eclectic, a little bit esoteric, a little bit sort of performative in other municipalities. I know, right? Perish the thought. Performance in politics? Well, this calls for a staff report on the issue that you care about most. I know, Hammond making the joke yesterday. That was pretty good as well. I'm going to find those bike rack clips. All right, we're back right after this. I'll see if I can find them.
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0: Where Victoria comes to talk. 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
9: All right, I found the clips that I was thinking of. It was October 5th of 2020. Yes, going back in time, almost 6 years, that it was Saanich Councillor DeVries moved a motion to rename the Saanich Strategic Plan parking lot. It's not a real parking lot. It's a parking lot for the mind. It's a parking lot for ideas to the strategic planning bike rack.
33: Actually, and I would just move that the strategic plan parking lot be renamed the strategic plan bike rack.
9: No. I know, everybody laughs.
34: From our two cycling enthusiasts.
9: That is then Mayor Fred Haynes' voice, who you hear.
34: Yes. Motion live on the floor. Parking away from...
9: Stop! not even a real parking lot. It's a pretend parking lot. It's a concept, but even that wasn't progressive enough.
34: A mode shift, right? Yeah.
33: A mode shift. I think my brief motivation here is just I think we should be removing, wherever possible, this kind of auto-centric vernacular.
9: He won re-election, by the way. Just pointing that out, he would face re-election 2 years after these words were spoken, and he's still at the table today.
33: And so that's why I've put forward this motion, and I hope my colleagues will support me. I think it's relatively in line with the strategic plan in terms of looking at more active transportation and also in more environmentally friendly ways of going about doing our work. So I hope you'll support.
9: So you hear that and you go, oh, okay, I get it. You know, I might roll my eyes a little bit, think it's performative, but at least it makes sense. The problem, though, is that when you start watching one of these meetings 5 years later in November 3rd, 2025, the councillors start talking about this imaginary place where they put ideas that aren't ready to go forward right now, but it sounds a little crazy.
1: I'm very much attached to the bike rack.
9: And I'm attached to the bike rack.
1: And I really wanted to keep the child care and the lobbyist register.
9: On where?
1: In the bike rack.
9: So when you hear them say things like, I want the child care and the lobbyist register to be in the bike rack, you and I, we know exactly what that means. Those are

0: It is not the same thing in my mind, and I was looking for...
1: They were arguing on whether or not Sanit should develop its own lobbyist registry, the influence of various commercial interests. Not always the development community, but often the development community gets raised in Sanit politics. But again, they all just use bike rack like it's normal.
2: Then response. We haven't received a response from the province, so I think it's premature to pull this from the bike rack. I think we want to see what...
1: Like, and when I started hearing this, is it, what are they saying? Are they saying bike rack? Like, I can't even...
3: ...it in the bike rack, so I support its removal on the premise that it was already...
1: So anyway, but it was all of them. And again, this is one of the recent meetings. It's November 3rd of the last year, by the way.
4: Whether or not you just keep them on a bike rack or you refer them to next year's strategic planning session...
1: So Sanit is so pro-cycling, pro-environment, that it got rid of its imaginary parking lot because it was too auto-centric, and it has an imaginary bike rack as part of its strategic planning process instead. To say nothing about Sanit's status as a bird city, which is often referenced at the council table.
0: So there's the homes for people, there's the homes for living.
1: Medi knows them.
0: But tonight what I'm going to talk about are homes for birds. Here we live in a bird-friendly city. We live in a...
1: It was March 16th of this year, by the way.
0: Migratory bird flyway. We're in the Pacific Flyway, the longest flyway from Mexico to Alaska.
1: I would pay good money to watch somebody go back in time to pre-2022 Langford and try to make an argument about being homes for birds in that city hall. Oh, I wish they had done streaming for the years before they actually did, because I imagine the content would have been pretty good. But more recently, this is March 5th of this year, this is the clip that made me think of all this. This is Councillor Phelps Bondaroff talking about the budgeting process, whether or not enough money was actually being spent on traffic safety.
5: I think my colleagues already mentioned that, you know, we've just savaged the Act of Transportation budget.
1: Savaged!
5: People will die in our streets if we're not...
1: People will die in our streets if...
5: ...but also working on road safety and other aspects. And I use that word, that inflammatory language, intentionally. When it comes to road safety, it's about laws, monitoring and enforcement, education, and design. And we actually heard...
1: Yeah, and Sanit spends a lot of money on all those things in terms of the amount of money that they spend on their policing and enforcement, in terms of the amount of money that they spend on infrastructure, and on the importance of just maintaining an overall culture in which cycling is something that has become so normalized that they call their strategic plan parking lot a bike rack, and nobody laughs when they do it. And so when we take our expectations for one municipality, we can't just impose that on a different municipality and expect those elections are going to go a certain way. They won't. And that's why trying to understand the interplay between all these municipalities, I think, is something that there is a public interest in promoting. But I do thank you for the feedback. After this, we are going to dive in and you're going to hear why Victoria is the heartbeat of the transit system. And you'll also hear whether James Bay is being besieged by giant buses, like one member of council thinks might be a problem. What? Yeah, you heard me. More after this.
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8: I'm Steve Young with your CFAX 1070 news update. The BC government says the cost to hosting World Cup matches in Vancouver has spiked yet again and could reach $729 million. With even the lowest projection now exceeding the highest estimate from last year. But it says provincial net hosting costs could go down by more than $30 million due to the projected revenue also being higher than previously estimated. With the first match at BC Place just 15 days away, the province has released a new range of total costs from $685 million to $729 million, up from $532 million to $624 million last June. That means the midpoint estimate is up by $129 million, or 22.3%. The province says in a briefing document that there were still many unknowns when the previous estimates were issued almost a year ago, including which countries would play in Vancouver and the evolving FIFA requirements. The City of Vancouver and public sector service providers will cover more than half the total cost, with the rest coming from Crown-owned stadium company Pavco and the province. I'm Steve Young. If it's happening, it's here on CFAX 1070.
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8: All right, we're back on the air here at CFAX 1070. The beating heart of the regional transit system for the entirety of South Vancouver Island. What municipality is it in? Well, eat your heart out, Saanich.
9: This region and how Victoria really is the heartbeat of the transit system overall. So I think it's just recognizing the symbolism of the history of the role that transit's played.
8: That was BC Transit staff giving a presentation, an update on the 25-year Victoria Regional Transit Plan to Victoria Council yesterday. And it makes sense that Victoria itself would be seen as the beating heart of the transit system. I'm trying to think, where is the transit yard in relation to the border? It's not that far from the border with Saanich, but still it makes sense that it would be the central hub from which most, if all, bus service originates. The beating heart, if you will.
9: The region and where transit is going in the future for the region. It has to start from the City of Victoria. The City of Victoria is the heartbeat of transit. And just to put things in perspective, we had a conversation with Councillor Coleman earlier before this council presentation, and he just sort of alluded to the important relationship with regards to our citizens and how they interact with transit. And just to note that there's 36,000 people that board transit each day in the City of Victoria, and if you consider the role that that experience has with transit for the rest of their day, that interaction with the bus and the interaction with the driver, whether it's a resident or a tourist or a student, it just begins to show the importance that transit plays with regards to shaping the overall, the economy and the sense of community that a city has. So what we're going to do today is Levi Meganberg is going to provide an overview of the Victoria Regional Transit Plan.
8: Anyway, we're not going to belabor this too much, but there were some interesting tidbits of information that I gleaned from yesterday, a couple of which was, did you know that it's actually slower to take the bus right now, year over year, than it's been in years past? Like, it actually takes longer.
10: Viability is really critical. We've been seeing about 1.5% decrease in travel speed in our transit network year over year over the last 10 to 15 years.
8: Every year, apparently, the travel speed goes down by about 1.5% due to congestion and other concerns.
10: And so finding ways to speed up and improve the reliability of our transit system and supporting our local governments in improving that, I think, is a really key step moving forward into the future.
8: Of course, one of the issues is whether or not ridership is going to plateau and how much it might change with changes in immigration policy. Hammond asked about that yesterday as one of the many questions that were being raised there.
9: America, but some of the contributing factors with regards to sort of a ceiling of ridership or it plateauing is largely related to recent immigration policy from the federal perspective, which had an impact with regards to post-secondary enrollment from non-domestic students. So international students are usually a huge driver of transit ridership, so that change in transportation policy had an impact with regards to our demand. And likewise, just economic conditions and population growth as well throughout the province, not only in the Victoria region, has also had an unnatural impact with regards to transit ridership. With that being said, we are still seeing, you know, a steady, you know, not necessarily a huge amount of growth over year, but certainly in a positive direction.
8: Okay. So anyway...
7: Thanks. And through you, Mayor, for someone like myself, when transit is available in big numbers, when I lived in Toronto and
8: Hammond, every chance he gets will remind people about using car share.
7: Vancouver, for example, those 22 years I went without a car.
8: There we go.
7: And I was the early users of Moto. It was called CAN back then.
8: Yep, we've heard that.
7: And if you don't know what it was, then
8: we do, because we've heard the other meetings.
7: You can look it up as to why it's CAN. Anyway, the thing is that for me, it was a
8: great... This is yesterday, by the way. This is not clips that I've already played.
7: Great deal of convenience, and it also... I love the fact that I didn't own a car and didn't have to take care of a car. Here, I hardly ever take transit, and the reason for it is I live close, you know, don't live far from Government House. I'm usually on my bike more than I am anywhere else, and then I use transit occasionally for going to, let's say, the ferry. Haven't done it yet for the airport. But the thing is...
8: Mark Gardner says she would never take transit to the airport. Why? You'll find out in a moment.
7: That whenever I hear... Because I'm always intrigued, having been a person who uses it when it's there, is that it seems like our catch-22 is that more people, it appears, would be willing to take it, but there does not appear to be the interest of the funders.
8: And that's the issue. That's where he starts talking about how he's convinced that the provincial government has a department of shredding, where every time Victoria Council takes a position in terms of advocacy for things like more funding for transit, that probably goes directly into a shredder somewhere.
7: And us advocating, I believe there is a department of shredding within the provincial government, maybe the federal, that any time we give a resolution, they immediately take it there and say, okay, this is the important work that you need to do in the shredding department, because we advocate, but it's only so far. So the question is, do you more
8: will they take us seriously?
7: More than a hope and a prayer, do you really see that the provincial government is expecting to make this a priority in our region and give more money in the future? I know you're...
8: Of course, a transit strike looming on the horizon, potentially. And they talk about that in the meeting. The strike votes yesterday, and they just happened to have their update from BC Transit yesterday. So it was fortuitous in that sense.
7: Yeah, I just thought I'd leave it there.
11: Go ahead. Your crystal ball there, Matt.
7: Yeah.
9: Through the chair, I know that we work very closely, and it just, for what it's worth, symbolically, the Ministry of Transportation and Transit. So they've actually rebranded their provincial branch to include the reference to transit, which I think is an important symbolic sort of reference. I know that we as a staff level are working very closely with the province on a regular basis. Likewise, our executive team, our commission, as well as our board is working closely with the province. So that's a really, really important factor in the sense of making sure that they're prioritizing investments in transit, not only from an infrastructure perspective, but also from an operating dollars perspective as well.
8: Now that you and I have the benefit of hindsight, because these remarks were made yesterday while the vote was taking place, we now know, because we live in the future, that Unifor Local 333 members of BC Transit in Victoria voted 97% in favor of strike action, delivering what the union called in a press release a strong mandate to their bargaining committee as contract talks continue. So you're going to hear references made during the clips that we're playing here of a vote that was taking place. This was recorded yesterday. We now know that a 97% in favor of strike action mandate would be delivered, which of course gives the bargaining unit or the bargaining committee, I would think, quite a high degree of leverage at this point. Mark Gardner raising different concerns. She talked about, among other things, how she wouldn't take the bus, for example, near Fort Street. She certainly wouldn't take children there. Talking about how she's concerned that there's large buses in James Bay that might not be BC Transit buses. They might be more associated with, say, the cruise ship industry as well as tour buses. But she's still saying that the overall number of buses can cause problems, and she wanted to know what transit thought about those and the overall impacts of what she called the overload of large vehicles on residential streets. That was about 33 minutes into the meeting
12: yesterday. All work together, but the impacts, the overload of large vehicles on residential streets is of concern to me. And so I have some questions that are kind of related to that. Excuse me. Now, like Councillor Hammond, I used to only use transit for many, many years when living in larger cities and also when I visit other countries. But it's very different here. Now, from your big moves, I don't think I saw, but I can't recall. If you can go to that thing. Most important things, I think, for a lot of people in the city is the airport, the ferries, and university. And I really don't see that much of an emphasis on that here, because that's where I think that most people I know really need to go.
8: Gardner, talking about the transit link, especially on the other side of the ferries, is superb, but here might not be as good as it possibly should be or could be.
12: When you go to Vancouver, the transit on the other side of that ferry is superb. Here it's the pits.
8: The pits, she
12: calls
8: it.
12: And we really have to make that better. And I would never take in the transit to the airport.
8: Never take transit to the airport, Mark Gardner tells BC Transit.
12: No way I'm going to stand on the Pat Bay at strange hours of the night or day to catch a bus. I mean,
8: standing on the Pat Bay at strange hours of the night or day to catch a bus.
12: This really, I think, has to be a top priority. Now,
8: goes on to talk about James Bay itself as well as other issues. Let's see. I just want to make sure I have this one. 200 days of the year.
12: With BC Transit and many, many, many cruise-related buses, James Bay is inundated with buses for over 200 days a year. And of special concern is the BC Transit buses heading south of Belleville. How many BC Transit bus events using Velvo are currently experienced, and how many when the rapid transit services are introduced?
8: I don't even know.
9: Yeah, certainly. So through the chair, we actually received a letter from the James Bay Neighborhood Association.
8: Oh, imagine that.
9: Specifically asking us to incorporate the consideration for rapid transit extension to James Bay. Yeah. So beyond that, as well as the level of density, meeting the thresholds to support that kind of service, is largely why we've put this in as a potential service extension. Once again, it's not saying that we will do it. We need to do further work and study and public engagement to explore the...
8: And that's actually the right answer to the question from what I've seen. She goes on to talk about the needs of James Bay residents. And for those of you that don't know, James Bay actually has relatively few egress points in terms of cars moving in and out. So even though there's thousands of people who live there, it's among the more densely populated areas on South Vancouver Island, despite there being, yes, some taller buildings, but it's not like a metropolis there necessarily. But you will see some of the taller buildings in the Victoria area are in James Bay, and they're visible from far and wide. The sheer number of cars that can move in and out of James Bay at any given time, highly constrained. So you'll see traffic gridlock at certain times of the day. And that's among the more sensitive discussions that are being had at the council table, because every time a development comes in and wants to put in like a six-story or whatever it is instead of single-family housing in a land assembly, the question is always, what are we doing for parking? What are we doing for extra cars in and out? What are we doing for transit, et cetera, et cetera, et cetera? That was right here, about 43 minutes into yesterday's council meeting as it loads. Where is it?
12: You'd be very conscious of the needs of the residents of James Bay, but also realizing that the community itself is being inundated and overrun by huge vehicles.
8: Inundated and overrun by huge vehicles.
12: That aren't serving the community. Again, they're not BC Transit vehicles, but nevertheless, that's the reality of the residents. So again, thank you very much.
8: So anyway, to be clear, she's not talking about BC Transit buses, but they're part of the overall system that we're seeing. There were also concerns raised with street disorder by implication. Fort Street at Douglas, of course, is one of the places that comes up quite often in terms of if you're on the bus, you're going to come off, you might see something that you wish that you could unsee.
12: I'm not using Fort Street.
8: I'm not using Fort Street, she says.
12: What's what there right now? It's just not in the cards for me to take children to that area. So
8: it'd be nice if we had a downtown where you could take children just anywhere along the main street.
12: That is a challenge. You did not create that problem, but it is a challenge that we have. So thank you very much for your presentation.
8: So anyway, that was Councillor Gardner, what she had to say. Up next was Victoria's number one vote winner from 2022. Do you know who that was? Who's the most popular politician in Victoria? Can you guess? Do you have a name?
9: Brought up on purpose because there's a lot of misinformation.
8: There he is, Jeremy Caradonna.
9: Around it, which is about how the funding...
8: No, that's not a joke. He really did win the most votes.
9: ...model works. Because it has been reported on recently that BC Transit has a surplus However, as we all know, there are restrictions based upon the Transit Act in how those monies can be used. So I thought maybe this is an opportunity, since more people watch Victoria City Council than Transit Commission meetings, for you to have an opportunity to talk about why it is that when we have a surplus, we at the Transit Commission, it doesn't necessarily mean that we can have service expansion.
12: Matt?
13: Through the chair, yes, we had a robust discussion at that at the last commission meeting. And just note that the Victoria Regional Transit System ended the 25-26 fiscal year with a $12.6 million surplus driven by higher than expected passenger revenue and lower operating and lease costs. Under the BC Transit Act, all transit revenues must be pooled into a single fund with a fixed provincial local cost sharing formula, so that overage is sort of pooled in that fund. However, legislative constraints require any surplus to be held in reserves intended to manage future financial risks and ensures system stability, not to fund immediate service expansion. So that is the language that's written legislatively.
8: So anyway, Caradon is getting the staff to essentially absolve him in other concerns that are being raised as to whether or not the extra money that's in the budget due to the surplus should be put into increasing service levels going forward. Let's see. It was Thompson that noted that apparently on every other issue that Victoria Council covers, there's this broad range from I hate it to I love it, or the words that he uses. But he says every single member of Victoria Council seems to be on the same page when it comes to transit.
14: On every other issue that we discuss as a council, there's a range of views from I hate it to I love it. And
8: how many people say that they love it, we ask ourselves? I don't know.
14: Everything else in between. But on transit, it is unanimous. People want more transit. So hope the province is listening to that. When it comes to just one specific piece that needs funding, I want to talk about the Douglas Street Corridor.
8: The Douglas Street Corridor, obviously, where you're going to see a huge amount of movement. Same situation with Blanchard North and South. East and West gets more complicated, even in the way the streets are built. Like, if you can just imagine, yeah, Hillside, you have a significant amount of traffic that can flow east from there. But in terms of east-west movement, once you get north of downtown, like Bay Street itself doesn't have the cross-section that at least I would be comfortable having a bunch of buses going back and forth. And yet we do have buses going back and forth across Bay Street. And well, you can't make the streets any wider when they're people's yards and whatnot. How do you get more transit, more volume through a built-out city without taking away car lanes? And that's the other issue, is that we've had bus lanes created in recent years along Victoria, even in the major arteries like Douglas Street. But the way they do it is they take away street parking, they take away car travel lanes, and that's always going to get some people upset for obvious reasons. So how do they balance that? And what are they expecting in terms of a strike impacting at least public perception of Victoria Transit Service? We'll talk about that as we review yesterday's meeting of Victoria City Council, the 25-year vision for BC Transit being delivered to them while coincidentally a strike vote was taking place of Unifor Local 333 members with BC Transit who, perhaps coincidentally or perhaps not, ended up voting 97% in favor of strike action yesterday, delivering what the union called a strong mandate in a press release. We'll take a quick break. More after this.
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8: What about the strike? It was Susan Kim yesterday that raised that with BC Transit officials.
33: Right. There is talk in the news about a potential strike.
8: Now, since this happened, because there's a vote that was happening while those words were spoken yesterday, Unifor Local 333 members at BC Transit in Victoria voted 97% in favor of strike action. Will they take that strike action? That, of course, remains unclear at this point, but they have delivered the mandate democratically.
33: Of the drivers. How will the relationship with the drivers and staff impact, be it good or bad, what you've presented in front of us today? Matt?
13: Through the chair, yeah, as you noted, Unifor Local 333, which represents 660 transit operators and 130 maintenance staff in the Victoria Regional Transit System, have reached an impasse with regards to their bargaining, and there is a strike vote scheduled for today, which would be a mandate to take a 72-hour strike. So just to recognize that they're not voting to take labor action today, they're voting to have the ability to take a strike in the future. So just note that at this moment in time, the transit operations continues as normal. And I think we have a strong relationship with the operators. And just note, as part of our engagement for this process, we spend a lot of time talking to transit drivers as well with regards to their feedback on how this plan goes. All I can say at this point is we're going to continue to monitor the situation, and we'll provide updates as the situation evolves. Mm-hmm.
8: So they end up giving the mandate, but as you heard him reassure everyone yesterday, that doesn't mean they're necessarily going to strike, but they are a step closer today than yesterday.
33: Thank you. I realize that was actually my penultimate question. My last question actually is, and it's one I like to ask,
8: we played this one on the show yesterday.
33: Something coming down the pipes in about a decade or two that you think local governments should be thinking of now?
8: Like, I don't know. Is she talking about what's projected to be, you know, a couple of decades from now? Because this whole presentation is their 25-year plan.
10: But we need to look forward to that 25-year vision. And if we're thinking about higher order transit, for example, like, we should be thinking ahead to that future while we're planning for the short-term mm-hmm. actions as well. Like, what's the value proposition, not just tomorrow, but over 25 years? Matt, anything to add?
13: Yeah.
8: There was one controversial thing that I want to get in before we hit the top of the hour in the news. Councillor Matt Dell said that he's going to admit something controversial. What is it? Well, for those of you who need to know the context, Victoria has a youth bus pass program. They spent a pile of money on it. It was one of the things that was on the chopping block as part of their budgeting process earlier this year. I believe it was $600,000 per year. Just massive amounts of money. Highly utilized, we are told, by members of the public. Matt Dell weighed in on something controversial in relation to a pass.
1: I'm going to admit something a bit controversial that I haven't got my son a pass yet.
8: I haven't got my son a pass yet, he tells colleagues.
1: Partially because he goes to school at Monterey, which is in Oak Bay, and I actually didn't quite make the linkage between his school and Victoria, and he walks. But, for example, at Monterey, I haven't heard anything whatsoever from the school about the youth transit pass. I didn't
8: hear that mentioned. Now, maybe I missed it during previous debates as to whether or not how many young people use these passes, because this is always the debate that Cara Donna asked transit staff about this in the past. They've also argued about it at the CRD. City of Victoria brags about how many young people are riding buses based on how many of these passes they give out per year. They don't have data with BC Transit as to how often the passes are used. So the passes are bought. The money is paid, CRD, or City of Victoria taxpayers, I should say, for the moment. They want to change it to CRD. That's why it was in my head. City of Victoria taxpayers end up paying that money on their property tax bills collectively amongst everybody every year. But they have no way of knowing how many of those youth passes actually get used because they don't collect that data. Matt Dell hasn't even gotten his kid a pass, apparently.
1: We're a resident, so I wanted to chat quickly. One of the spaces I see for opportunity is getting that culture of transit with young people. And obviously Victoria's done a pretty good job with the youth transit pass, but I also see a ton of room of improvement. So I'm going to admit something a bit controversial that I haven't got my son a pass yet. Partially because he goes to school at Monterey, which is an open.
8: And he's one of the counselors that's pro youth transit pass.
1: And actually didn't,
8: but he admits that the transit system isn't actually useful for his own situation.
1: Quite make the linkage between his school and Victoria, and he walks. But for example, at Monterey, I haven't heard anything whatsoever.
8: So why should that household be forced to pay for a transit pass for transit that isn't good enough to meet their needs? How many other households are in exactly the same boat? I don't know. I think that's a reasonable point. If we want to make everybody pay for a transit pass, we should have a transit system that can offer a benefit to everyone. But what are the odds of just a Victoria councillor who is pro-youth bus pass happening to have a situation where our transit system is not yet well enough developed to be useful enough to even bother to get a free pass that everybody has to pay for anyways? I think that's a reasonable question to ponder going forward. We'll take a quick break. We have more after this.
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6: 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I'm Steve Young with your CFAX 1070 news to 2 o'clock. The cost of hosting the World Cup in BC released this morning, and well, it's kind of in the hands of the beholder how you look at it.
7: Hosting 7 World Cup games inside Vancouver's BC Place will cost more
0: or less, depending how you look at the math. And the province says it's leading the tournament in transparency.
7: There's no jurisdiction that's hosting a World Cup right now that is releasing the detailed information that's being released by the province of British Columbia.
0: A year ago, it estimated FIFA could cost British Columbians up to $624 million. Today, the figure is $729 million, an increase of more than $100 million. But projected revenue and cost recovery estimates are also higher, projected at $478 million last year, today $615. The bottom line, the province says overall net hosting costs have dropped by more than $30 million and are now estimated at $114 million.
9: Thanks to disciplined planning, strong financial oversight, and higher projected revenues.
0: The biggest revenue generator so far has been a 2.5% tax on all visitors to Vancouver booking short-term accommodation that will remain in effect until 2030.
6: BC transit workers in Victoria voted 97% in favor of strike action. BC Transit has issued a statement reacting to the vote. They understand it may create concern for riders, employees, and communities that rely on the transit service in the Victoria Regional Transit System. BC Transit is actively preparing business continuity plans and says it remains committed to negotiating in good faith to reach a fair agreement. They add at this time there's no impact to service and the union has not indicated any immediate job action. Strike mandate gives union leadership the ability to initiate that job action with 72 hours notice at any point within the next 90 days. A planned BC Hydro power outage will close the Esquimalt Urgent and Primary Care Center all day tomorrow for in-person visits. Virtual care appointments aren't affected. The center will resume normal operations on Sunday. Josh and I will have live coverage of Saturday night's BC Conservative Party leadership finale. We'll go live tomorrow night at 6 o'clock right here on CFAX 1070 and stick around until we have a winner. Here's what happened in the business world today.
11: Conservative leader Pierre Poilievre is slamming Prime Minister Mark Carney's policies, saying they are to blame for Canada entering recession territory. Foreign Affairs Minister Anita Anand has welcomed her Chinese counterpart to Ottawa for the first such visit in 10 years. And experts say the decrease in gas prices has largely been driven by optimism that Iran and the U.S. will soon reach a ceasefire deal. Taking a look at the markets, the S&P/TSX Composite Index was up around 251 points. In New York, the Dow Jones was up 363. Our dollar traded for 72.47 cents U.S. compared with 72.42 cents yesterday. Crude oil was down $1.54 U.S. at $87.36 per barrel. And gold was up $60.60 U.S. at $4,593 an ounce. From the Canadian Press Business Desk, I'm Diana Messina.
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6: Weather forecast for Greater Victoria, clearing early this afternoon. Winds from the west 20, gusting to 40, except 60 near the Juan de Fuca Strait and the high near 17. Clear tonight, becoming partly cloudy near midnight with a low near 9. Mix of sun and cloud tomorrow, clearing late in the afternoon with a high near 17. Sunny on Sunday with a high near 19. Right now here on Vancouver Island, it's 13 degrees. I'm Steve Young. If it's happening, it's here on CFAX 1070. It's 2:05.
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8: All right, we're back on the air here at CFAX 1070 into hour four of the program. Texture 71010 writes, Maplewood to Hillside is a complete mess. Single lanes, no turning. An emergency vehicle, ambulance, it says here, was forced to turn around and take an alternate route. Oh, isn't that the worst feeling? Have you ever had that happen where you're one of the cars and you're essentially jammed in, either waiting for a light or something like that, and you can see in the distance coming up behind you, you can see the ambulance coming, and you look around, you go, oh no, we're locked in here. I don't think I even can get over far enough. And you have that feeling, oh no, it's going to be my fault. The ambulance is going to get blocked and somebody, poor person, needs to go to the hospital. It's the worst feeling, watching an emergency vehicle try to get through. That must be so difficult to drive fire trucks, ambulances, police vehicles and whatnot on like to an emergency when you're in heavy traffic. I can't imagine how they do that all day. It must be so nerve-wracking. I guess they're accustomed to it, of course. They're highly trained and they would get used to it. But still, talk about a nerve-wracking occupation. All the best to all the first responders out there navigating safely as quickly as possible to get to those who are calling for help, be they in medical or needing medical attention or, heaven forbid, a violent situation taking place. Texture 71010 writes, hi, Adam, what are the measurements, it says here, for free bus passes? Is it to help low income? Do they really believe that kids have a barrier taking the bus? Oh, right there, it's none, but it looks good. Well, that's the thing. There is no income testing for Victoria's Youth Bus Pass Program. If you want one and you meet the criteria as living in Victoria and you're under a certain age, you can get one and the city will pay for it. And they have budgeted, I believe it's $600,000 a year, maybe a little more. Significant amount of money. They want to expand the program to be the entire Capital Regional District, but the other municipalities push back against it. Municipalities like Souk, like North Saanich. Why? Because they have fewer buses out there. Why should they have to pay more for a service that doesn't exist in a meaningful sense to the same degree that it does in, say, Souk or North Saanich as it does in the core, in Victoria and Saanich? You want more people to take the bus in Souk? Add more buses in Souk. You want more people to take the bus in North Saanich? Add more buses to North Saanich. It was actually funny. I've got it in my head. I don't have it handy to play. Mayor of North Saanich, Peter Jones, who we played some clips on recently, he's quite outspoken. He was able to rattle off the time that the last bus for the day travels in the Dean Park area in North Saanich. And he has it memorized because it's some ridiculously early in the day time where if you're a person who works a 9-to-5, there's just nothing that can get you home or where you need to go at the end of an average day. How are we supposed to sell somebody like that on getting a bus pass? I know the kids wouldn't necessarily be coming back through the peak traffic times, but it's a chicken and egg. Do you have a transit service that people are willing to become reliant on before they start paying for it? Or is it fair to make people start paying more for bus service that simply is not there in a way that they need it? I think it's hilarious that Matt Dell is an example of a household that buys and pays into, because they all do, Victoria's Youth Transit Pass program, when he admits that Victoria's transit system is not good enough for his actual family to use. So they haven't even bothered to get the pass yet. And it's May 29th. 250-386-1161 star 1070, a free call on your wireless device. Let's go to Ryan, who's on open lines. Hey, Ryan, you're on the air. Go ahead.
15: Yeah, thanks for taking the call. And sort of following up on the previous caller, agree 100%, pretty well verbatim what he said is what I've said to Saanich councillors about this whole bike lane nonsense with nobody using them for obvious reasons. In fact, I was speaking, communicating directly several times with Councillor Fels-Mondroff. Mm-hmm. He had triggered the conversation by saying that, you know, we spent all the budgeted money and now we're going to have to wait to get more bike lanes. And I said to him, you know, you've wasted a huge amount on Wilkinson Road, you know. Mm-hmm. Like I said, I bike everywhere, and I do that point-to-point travel, but there's no way I would do Wilkinson Road. It's a heavy, it's a windy, hilly road. Drivers straightening out the curves by going into the bike lanes and everything else. It's a couple of hundred meters to the side. There's the Cowlitz River Trail. It's a fantastic biking route. No hills, no smoke. And I said, that's, you're blowing the money where people aren't going to use it. Well, I mean, within less than a year of that conversation, what we see Saanich doing now, I guess you've noticed too, is Ravine Way, just north of the shopping center there. Uh-huh. They've closed off the access from cars to get from Kerry Road to go out the Highway 17 to Municipal Hall or beyond. Hmm. And you can't even turn right on red behind the other shopping center. So you have to wait to turn right, and then you've got to go through six traffic lights, circle the entire shopping center to get where you want to go. And nobody uses that bike lane because, similarly, a couple of hundred meters to the side, 100 meters to the side, you've got the Lochside Trail. And the new bike lane they put in to replace the car lane, nobody uses it for obvious reasons because it doesn't take you anywhere. It starts you at a place where no bike ever starts, and it blunt ends you into the highway when you don't want to go anyhow. And if you wanted to go in anywhere in that direction, you would be using the Lochside Trail right beside you. Well, who thought that one up? To close off an important car lane, forcing cars to circle an entire shopping center because they want to paint the pavement green there instead, you know? I mean, that kind of nonsense. But the responses you get, they're all boilerplate responses. I've been bike commuting for decades, and I've never needed a bike lane because, as the previous caller pointed out, there's side streets everywhere with no traffic. Somebody raised the issue of driveways and all that. I've never seen a car in a driveway in all these dozens of years. And, you know, there's never a car on those streets either. You're completely undisturbed, clear air, no hills. Even in Victoria, to get like downtown to Hillside Shopping Center, you go zigzagging through, you never see a hill. But no, they don't care. And I've been telling Victoria councillors that when I lived there, and I've been telling Saanich councillors that when I lived here. And they don't listen. So the ultimate insult that I'll close with is, of course, that now they're taking a survey, which is nothing but virtue signaling. No matter what you say to them, no matter how detailed...
8: So you don't think it'll matter? You think that regardless of what's in that survey, won't make a difference?
15: Absolutely not. They've been ignoring everything we've been saying. We've been going point by point, as I just have with you right now. Mm-hmm. You go point by point with them, just in one ear and out the other. I mean, it's just, you know, and so to take this survey, you know, they're just pretending they're listening to the public. They have their plans. They're going to go through them no matter what. And if you can show them afterward that one cyclist per week uses that bike path, they don't care. They think they made the right decision. Anyway, I'm just getting fed up with all this, you know, and of course, as indicated too, I mean, they've messed up the car traffic, taking away lanes for bike lane that never gets used. And just like I say, I'll give you 10 more examples of where there's a beautiful bike path within 100 meters of the main drag that they're trying to put a bike lane on.
8: How,
15: you know?
8: How many entrances and exits, though, are there on that bike path? Because I know regional trails are great as long as you want to go somewhere that's close to wherever you get on and off the trail. But we also know that the trails are harder to get on and off, especially if they're separated from the road surface, than something that's actually on the road. So how do you deal with that?
15: Well, like, I don't know exactly where I'm going, like, say, West Saanich Road to Interurban. You know, there's Colquitt's River Trail. It's a flat trail for walking and biking. Yeah. You can get on and off at any cross street you want. There's no traffic in those little pockets there. And it's just perfect. I had a wonderful time for decades here. And now I see them wasting my tax money on these bike lanes on the main drags. And, of course, I'd say the previous caller pretty well echoed all my thoughts. Won't keep you all day, but that's my thoughts, and I'm just frustrated with these politicians that have these dreams about bike lanes without thinking anything through.
8: All right. Thanks for the call, Ryan. Appreciate it.
15: Sure. Yep.
8: All right.
15: Yeah,
8: take care. 250-386-1161, star 1070. A free call on your wireless device. Texter at 71010 writes, Victoria needed about four bike lanes, two north, two south, two east and west, not every street. Well, I mean, Victoria seems to get by okay with only one free safe bike valet for an entire downtown. You would think that that logic might also apply to their bike lane network, except, of course, if we realize that the free safe bike valet might not be the best thing to serve an entire downtown core, but nobody likes it when you point that out. 250-386-1161. It's at City Hall, by the way, in Centennial Square is where they have it. Let's go to, oh, good, it's Mehdi. Hey, Mehdi, how you doing? Oh, he's probably not ready. I haven't given him enough time yet. I was actually just thinking of Mehdi.
17: Hello?
8: Yeah. Oh, hey, Mehdi. I saw this little tiny bike the other day, and it reminded me of the conversations that we've had. It wasn't like a normal size bike. It was just right.
17: May I talk?
8: I don't know. May you?
17: Yeah. Okay. I just wanted to thank CFAX and yourself for giving us 1 week break.
8: Oh, yeah.
17: You're having 1 week off.
8: Yeah.
17: But I hope they have open lines so we can demonstrate to everyone, all the listeners, that the callers can call without interruption, have a respectful dialogue, short and sweet, and no problem. So we should be able to demonstrate that. So when you come back, maybe you learn something from.
8: So what you're saying is that
17: anyway,
8: if we don't, I'll be vindicated.
17: No. If they don't have open line, we never can prove that how bad you behave, how rude you are, and how manipulative you are. Anyway,
8: we'll see what happens.
17: The reason I called is this. Yeah. Two issues. One, the bike path. I have been on my bike all the time.
8: Yeah.
17: I have a car, and I use it for every year. I get a discount.
8: Every year?
17: Every year I get discount for my insurance because it's less than it's about 2,000 kilometers a year.
8: Okay.
17: So it's not much at all. It's no. 1/10 of average. So what the I am questioning the intent. I think most of these bike paths is being put in for the developers' interest. They are pushing for it, and I tell you why.
8: Why?
17: Don't laugh.
8: I'm sorry.
17: They are. We see that they are coming and asking for less parking requirement for the building.
8: Yeah.
17: So they can maximize their profit because every parking space costs them around $70,000.
8: It's more. So, a lot.
17: So they are reducing the parking space in this 5, 6, 10 stories building, and maximizing their profit and pushing people into using bike lane for that reason. I remember 20 years ago, 30 years ago, when we were talking about public transportation, light rail transit, all of these politicians that now enthusiastically support the bike paths, they opposed it. I use bike paths all the time. So I suggest something.
8: Yeah.
17: If for example, Judy Brownoff and all the other councillors, but I mentioned a few of them, Judy Brownoff, Susan Bryce, Colleen Plant, and our rest of them, and Karen Harper and others, use their bike when they come to Saanich Council meeting. Show us that you really believe in biking. Day and night, and also winter and summer.
8: Why though?
17: You know why? Because
8: why make it harder than it needs to be? Why can't you do it sometimes?
17: If they are pushing for bike path, using and poo pooing whatever the people of Saanich are saying, so at least try it. If anybody, any day, go to the Saanich Municipal Hall in the back where the parking lot is at 10 o'clock in the morning, it's full. So
8: Of course, it's full, Mehdi. It's a place where people have jobs. Why wouldn't there be cars there?
17: Yes. Why these people that are in the planning department and their heads, why do they don't use the bike?
8: Because they're professionals. They've got a car. Why wouldn't they use it?
17: So the professionals, they don't need to use your bike.
8: Yeah.
17: But the rest of us, we the peasant, we should use our bike.
8: Well, I don't know. Maybe you can, work hard.
17: This is the hypocrisy.
8: I don't think it's hypocrisy.
17: Gang. This is hypocrisy of this gang that are on the public trough.
8: I can't believe you're making the bike lanes a developer thing.
17: And pushing public, you know, the older people and everybody else to use bike pad, bicycle and walk, but they themselves use their cars, their SUVs, gas guzzling SUVs, and do whatever they want.
8: I bet you there's a lot of electric cars in that Saanich parking lot. I don't know that, but I'm going to tell you that I would bet $5 you took the average electric cars out there, there's more above baseline would be in the Saanich parking lot.
17: They have lots of electric cars that Saanich is Saanich cars.
8: They have e-bikes for their staff, too. Yeah. No, Saanich spends a lot of money on clean tech. No, I'm just telling you. They have their fleet. Saanich has one of the cleanest fleets.
17: You never come to Saanich. You don't know what you are talking about.
8: I know exactly what I'm talking about.
17: You're just making it up.
8: No, I'm not.
17: You've never been in Saanich.
8: No.
17: You never come to Saanich.
8: What do you mean I've never been in Saanich? Everybody's in Saanich all the time.
17: Municipal hall. You never. You're just making it up.
8: Oh, yeah. When was the last time you were in Saanich Municipal Hall? When was the last time you were in Saanich Municipal Hall?
17: I have been many times. I can go anytime
8: really?
17: I want.
8: You can go anytime you want right now? So the ban expired?
17: Yes. No problem.
8: No problem.
17: No problem right now.
8: So does that mean that you surrendered and you're good now?
17: No, I am not surrendering to
8: I bet you did. They wouldn't let you back in unless you surrendered.
17: These
8: you know
17: people,
8: why? Because you lack conviction.
17: So let me talk.
8: Okay.
17: Let me talk.
8: Yeah. See, other people would have a backbone. Yeah, they wouldn't have surrendered.
17: He doesn't.
8: I'm listening.
17: This is all the time he's like that.
8: Is it?
17: I hope that week that he's off.
8: Yep.
17: Hopefully, after one year.
8: Dial in right after 9 o'clock on Monday morning, Mehdi. See if you get on.
17: They gave us 1 week break from this megalomaniac.
8: Yep.
17: And we would have a really respectful dialogue with whoever running the hours.
8: Yep.
17: Anyway, I should stop talking about Spanish because people understand what I'm saying.
8: Do they?
17: The hypocrisy of these people, full, their parking lot is full. They don't, and they tell people, the ordinary citizen, the peasant, that pay the taxes for their and pay their salaries. They say you have to. They become dictators.
8: I can't believe you're anti-bike lane.
17: I
8: thought you liked bikes.
17: I don't understand. I don't know what to call this corrupt system that allow the bureaucrats rule over people and mock people with their whatever they do decision making. But let me give you another example of what bureaucrat does do. They think they run the things, they own the government. Here is the article written about the inappropriate text and email that upended School District 61. Mm-hmm. It's an article by Week News. Mm-hmm. So we have two bureaucrats. One is Mike Brown, at that time deputy police chief of mm-hmm. Victoria.
8: Yeah, he retired earlier this month.
17: Talking to the deputy of the Ministry of Education, Jennifer McRae.
8: Yeah. See, I've already got these memorized.
17: And they call the school board and the head of the human rights, Govender, morons. In their text and
8: somebody said that about a human rights public figure.
17: Yes, and these two are both of them are bureaucrats. They are so supposed to be public servants. They call the school board, the school trustees, and the head of the human rights of British Columbia. Morons. See, this is the corrupt system that we created, that the bunch of public servants that mm-hmm. are being paid handsomely.
8: So why are you allowed to deride them, but they're not?
17: These idiots, they can
8: see you're calling them idiots.
17: Insulting the elected representative of the people.
8: Okay, but you just called them idiots, though. So why are you allowed to disparage officials, but they're not?
17: Because I am not on the public trough, getting paid by the public and calling democratically elected officials of the public morons.
8: But if you were paid publicly, you're not allowed to say that.
17: Let me finish with this. Not only they call them morons, losers, and also many other really derogatory names, arrogant ideologues, and
8: what did the police department say
17: when these things came out? Mm-hmm. Oh, our officers can speak whatever they want. They are free to speak. No, that officer.
8: You're
17: was
8: leaving
17: in
8: that
17: charge.
8: Out. They said that they found the comments unprofessional and that they did not represent the views of Vic PD, Matty. You left that part out.
17: He was representing the Victoria
8: that's
17: Police
8: not what
17: Department
8: it says.
17: When he talked. No, no. When he
8: you
17: was
8: might
17: talking,
8: think that, but that's not what
17: when
8: it says.
17: He was talking to the Deputy Minister of Education. So this is the arrogant of mm-hmm. the corrupt bureaucracy that
8: so
17: they are running the
8: arrogant.
17: Show. In Saanich, they are telling the people, hell with you, that paying the taxes and paying our wages, you do what we tell you to do, and you go either walk or bike while we sit on our gas guzzler every day, drive to Saanich Municipal
8: Office. What if you call somebody arrogant first? If you call them arrogant first, is it okay for them to call somebody arrogant?
17: Corrupt system that we have. I hope in the next election get not only rid of all these councillors, but also pay attention that the problem is not just councillors, is the bureaucracy that is drunk. They think they have the power to do whatever they want and manipulate the public. I hope people realize that. Thank you so much. Have a good day.
8: All right. Have a nice day, Matty.
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13: All right, I'm out of time. I have to get the news, but I do want to respond to what Mehdi was saying before, because he talked about the actual texts that have been released as part of the litigation that was seemingly halted before we could get things like context, before we could hear where these text messages actually came from, hear them meaningfully engaged with in a court proceeding. The government ran the other direction, I think, doing all of us a great disservice, perhaps to avoid political embarrassment, but ultimately we don't know what a judge would have found in terms of this judicial review because we were deprived of that, which I am very critical of the government for. But Mehdi did point that out. And yeah, you can read the texts. They're out there. I've actually seen the filings themselves in terms of a bunch more text messages that flew back and forth. I'm interested in the pictures that would have been painted if those proceedings were permitted to go forward this week, but they weren't. So ultimately, anybody saying that they know for sure what would have been found with respect to this, at least to some degree, is going to be speculating, is the one thing that I will say. And I've got more after this. Stick around.
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15: I'm Steve Young with your CFAX 1070 news update. The union representing 790 transit operators and mechanics for BC Transit here in Victoria says members have voted 97% in favor of strike action. Unifor Local 333 says the collective agreement expired last March and bargaining began in February of last year. It says its members are focused on issues of wages, benefits, working conditions, and maintenance training. It says the vote result will strengthen the bargaining committee's hand as it works towards a fair settlement. The release says both sides are discussing future bargaining dates and no strike date has been set yet. The strike vote comes days after Unifor unions representing Metro Vancouver bus drivers and Sea bus operators voted 99% in favor of strike action if necessary. I'm Steve Young. If it's happening, it's here on CFAX 1070.
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7: All right, back on the air here at CFAX 1070. Mehdi was citing some of the media reporting that we've seen, some of the texts that are part of, it's more than 100 pages, actually, the legal documents. And I've actually gone through them. There's a number of different text messages going back and forth. And I said earlier on the show this week that, yeah, they don't look good. It's not overly flattering, the picture that gets painted. But also, I think that it's important that all of us remember the context of what was happening in the middle of all of this. Much has been said as to whether or not it was professional for, at that point, a high-ranking officer in the Victoria Police Department to say the things that he said, his personal views about some of the other public officials that were embroiled in this dispute. I want to point out, though, at no point am I aware of anybody on the Vic PD side insinuating that anybody on the school board side wanted to strip search children. And yet that's exactly what the school board side was insinuating about Vic PD officers by needing to encode the actual mention of strip searching in schools as something that needed a policy to specifically forbid it. And that was actually a conversation that was happening in the periphery while all of this was happening. You know, if you're if there was a lot of stuff flying back and forth here. I said on the show earlier this week that I think that somebody needed to step in this obvious fight that was happening because both sides were hurting each other in terms of reputation. And they were. But even with these text messages, the worst things that were being said were by the school board and the policies that it was defending and putting forward. The school board, and it was actually their education policy committee that did this. It never got to the board. Thank God. That would have even been worse. But it was the education policy committee that put forward a draft policy on police questioning in schools was the general thrust of it, but it specifically broached the topic of police potentially strip searching children in schools, of police using racially abusive language to children while questioning them, as if that was something that was so reasonably expected to take place that the district needed to save the children by having a special policy, as if those words written on paper would make a difference. And it was distributed by way of the Victoria Confederation of Parent Advisors councils for public feedback to as many as 20,000 households here in the Victoria area, many of whom would not receive the reassuring factual information alongside of it that decades of case law prohibit police from strip searching kids at a school for virtually any reason whatsoever. Nobody can be strip searched unless they've actually been arrested and taken into custody. And if they're arrested and taken into custody, it's very unlikely that district staff would be there anyway. Hence, the policy such as it was written would have been moot. But it was highly inflammatory. It was the sort of thing that people would read without knowing that, get the wrong idea about what they should be worried about police doing in schools. And it was right in the middle of the debate where the SPLOs want to go back in schools. And the district is in the middle of this performative public consultation, in air quotes, process, where they're introducing the prospect of police wanting to strip search your children. How is that professional? How is that civil? How is that a good use of government power? Because that's what it was, you know? And that wasn't even in text messages. They were doing that in public, and they weren't embarrassed. They're still not embarrassed, as far as I can tell. I'm curious as to whether or not that policy will come back. that policy got shuffled into the periphery, as I'm sure we could expect a reasonable person would do once the board had been fired in early 2025. But as of early 2025, they were pushing that thing forward as fast as they could. It was in public consultation. Del Manick went public talking about it. Vic PD had a special session where they talked about it at their police board meeting in January of 2025. Sure. We don't want high-ranking police officials calling anybody a moron, but, you know, at least nobody got accused by insinuation or implication of wanting to strip search a child. That would be shocking and unprofessional, except apparently that was nothing wrong. Apparently that was just something that is done fairly. And because we, I guess, are reasonable in terms of the standards that we impose on both sides. No, there was a lot of nonsense that flew back and forth during the fight back and forth between the school district board and any number of different stakeholders. It wasn't only the cops as well. Everybody's making this about the cops. How do you explain the Esquimalt and Songhees, East Kosapsim First Nations? How do you explain that? They were raising concerns as well. It wasn't just the police. The police were often the target of the school district board. They made their entire identity about undermining public confidence in policing, just in general. Why else would you need that sort of a policy? Why else would anybody want to put forward a policy in that specific form to widespread public consultation where it's likely to go public, requiring the police chief of the department to go public, pushing back against it, calling it accusatory and unfair and seemingly misunderstanding case law, as well as any number of other relevant authorities? But that didn't get condemned at the time. That didn't get called unprofessional at the time. That was just, well, actually it did, I should point out. That was one of the reasons why myself and others called on a higher level of government to come in and end this farce. But that was the political climate that those text messages were sent in. It was January of 2025. And I think that if fairness, basic fairness, demands us to recognize there are a lot of awful things being said about people in those days, but the worst was what was pointed at the cops. And it wasn't said in private by text message. It was on official government documents in terms of potential policies that were being disseminated to thousands of households of parents in the Victoria area without the information alongside it saying, oh, by the way, you don't have to worry about this. It would run afoul of 2 decades of case law as well as any other number of relevant statutes. Just pointing that out, you know, if there's a side that champions logic and reason in all of this, you would think that it would be able to argue its points on logic and reason without getting negative and hostile and unfair. But there was quite a bit of that, just pointing that out. So, yeah, is that something an enlightened, fair person would do, or is that something that a moron would do? You can make up your own mind as to what word you would use, who you would choose, especially if it was your profession that was getting smeared with all of this. You know, I'm impressed that police showed the restraint that they did, certainly in public. Did that happen in private? Maybe it didn't. But what would you have done had you been in that situation? It was unhelpful for everyone, which is yet one more reason why I contend it's good that the provincial government did everybody a favor, including the school board, and fired them. It was the kind thing to do. That kindness has now been undone. They're back in the maelstrom if they choose to restart things. And sure, they're a democratically elected body, which means that critique and speech are the democratic way that they are held to account. And I can fully expect that we'll see more of that going forward. I'm not going to weigh in on the comments about the Human Rights Commissioner, other than perhaps at some point in future, if we ever talk about this again, people might exclaim for saying, wow, British Columbia had a Human Rights Commissioner? Yeah, we did. For a while, there was a party where they called the NDP in those days. Things didn't go well for them in any number of policy positions, but that was one of the bold policies they took, was creating that office and spending all that money to have that platform to issue those views. But history just didn't go that way, we might say to ourselves going forward. Now, the NDP, I think they're either at or near their best before date. And I think that we're going to have much more conservative-leaning governments going forward in future, regardless of what party they call themselves. We're already seeing it federally, although not so much on social issues. Mark Carney, much more conservative than Justin Trudeau was. What will we see here provincially in British Columbia? Truth is, we don't know. And ultimately, the BC Conservatives picked their new leader over the weekend. But I don't think any of the potential leaders that I can imagine will be bending over backwards to try to continue funding an office of a human rights commissioner in BC once they take power. And they will eventually. So, Yeah, in terms of that particular office and how it will be looked at in hindsight going forward, I suppose history is a blank canvas in some respects. And I, of course, don't want anybody to be unprofessional. But the Overton window has only been moving in one direction the past couple of years. And it's not the one that favors those sorts of politics. And I, too, think that will also be a challenge that the trustees take if they decide to get super vocal in their final months before the election, which they might choose not to be. I don't know. It's up to them. But I do appreciate Mehdi calling in. Certainly don't mean to hide anything from anybody. But I'm just pointing out that, yeah, you know, I really honestly do believe that. I think 10 years in the future, when this conversation comes up, people will go, what's a human rights commissioner? And we'll look back to a time when politics was different and we tried some things and we experimented and we had the best of intentions and the highest of hopes. But ultimately, that was not what the people wanted us to do. So democracy ended up going in another direction. Maybe I'm wrong, but ultimately, it's only time that will tell. I think everybody can agree with me that the conversations we've been seeing in the BC legislature, specifically in this spring session, they're not exactly pro-human rights, pro-human rights tribunal, pro-human rights code, not nearly to the degree that they have been in the past. There has been a change in overall direction in the political center of gravity in our politics relatively recently, and it too is something that we should keep in mind. Anyway, quick break. More after this.
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7: Well, I can't believe a democratically elected body can't be allowed to do whatever it wants. And I'm sitting here thinking, okay, I know that there are any number of groups that are comfortable saying that about the District 61 school trustees in terms of carrying out their mandate. Are you comfortable holding to carte blanche power to a democratically elected body if the elections don't go your way? I was thinking just the Office of the Human Rights Commissioner itself. That didn't exist before the NDP was back in power. Certainly not to the degree that it does today under the BC Liberal years, raising reasonable questions about whether or not in and of itself, albeit a nonpartisan office, will only exist when one party is in power, and whether or not it will be summarily disbanded once power changes hands here in British Columbia, as it must eventually, as power does always change hands eventually, and we don't know. You know, it's on one hand, we can be shocked that people would say things about the Office of the Human Rights Commissioner today. But perhaps in future, when people look back at this situation, the surprise will be that people won't know what a human rights commissioner is. And it will be something, yet another experiment that was conducted during the David Eby years that, much like decriminalization of fentanyl, as well as other things, was ultimately one that was retired following a lack of support from other democratically elected politicians. See, if you just want to cede the floor to saying somebody's democratically elected, you need to be able to accept that when it comes from the other side. And I don't think anybody does. I don't think anybody is truly comfortable with all sorts of things happening only because they're democratic. I think that it gets cited when it's convenient, is where I'm going with that. But it'll be interesting as to whether or not people hold to their democratic principles when policy starts going in a direction that they disagree with, which it always must eventually, at least in the fullness of time. Speaking of democracy, yesterday I was trying to figure out how I wanted to end the show, so I thought I would do a little bit of a preview about the sorts of things that we might see as the BC Conservatives pick a new leader. That's happening over the weekend. As the government of British Columbia marches forward, and as Premier David Eby, himself an extremely capable, and I don't want to go giving the guy an ego, but he is very good at being a critic. It comes naturally to him, I would contend. And we actually saw that in Premier's estimates yesterday. Now, this is a BC politics story that I'm sure almost none of you would know about or care about. You can tell Eby doesn't even expect to be on camera as he's talking about this, but I found it a particularly interesting exchange in what they call Premier's estimates yesterday between Peter Millibar, the BC Conservative finance critic, himself a contestant for the leadership on the weekend, as well as the Premier himself, as they're going back and forth where... And you might think that this is a joke, but it's not a joke. Eby goes back into the records of when Millibar was a municipal politician more than a decade ago, and Eby is reading out reports of dinners that were bought and of friends that might have gotten raises or being put into favorable positions and all sorts of stuff as David Eby went through these papers. This is in the legislature yesterday, saying, oh yeah, well, what about, and then listing off this stuff with Peter Millibar.
19: How could
7: it was bizarre.
19: Think that I had a history of challenges in government.
7: You'll note that he's really quiet. The tone is relaxed. He's wearing his reading glasses. He's standing up. He's holding the papers. But it was just bizarre. It was one of the final things to happen in the legislature yesterday before the House rises and the rest of them are gone for months. He's going through Peter Millibar's history like 12 years ago as a municipal politician.
19: The member does have a history in government. He was the chair of the Thompson-Nicola Regional District. Now, he may remember his leadership there when he hired somebody named Sook Gill.
7: EB's going through local newspaper stories from more than a decade ago to go after Millibar.
19: The chief administrative officer at the TNRD. Quote, "We're excited to have Mr. Gill take the organization to the next level," said the now finance critic, then chair.
7: He's quoting Millibar.
19: Directly involved. What was his first action? The investigation. Member raises the investigation.
7: This is what EB sounds like when the cameras aren't on, by the way. And this is why I wanted to close out the show with this, because we have a lot of performative blust and bravado in question period. This is EB when he's in the room talking.
19: First action, after proudly announcing the hiring of Mr. Gill, was he attended the hospital board. He attended the hospital board, the hospital district board. Member says it's about Saturday night. No, it's about the member saying that he had no history, that he just arrived in this place for 18 days and then found himself in opposition. Well, he does have history, Honorable Chair. Let's just quickly review that. Minutes from a closed-door meeting on July 17, 2014, state...
7: This is the year 2026. It's 12 years ago.
19: Board chair, then Kamloops mayor, the now critic for finance, advised the board that most hospital districts provided annual compensation for an administrator. And it advocated that the hospital board provide $38,000 to his friend, Mr. Gill, and successfully managed to deliver that additional pay.
7: So anyway, and where am I going with this? The NDP has done OPPO research, like opposition research, on presumably all the Conservative leadership candidates. And it's to the point where they were marching out local news stories in minutes from closed-door meetings 12 years ago in the Thompson Valley Regional District about how much money a CAO gets as a raise, who purportedly was friends of the current finance critic. And EB's using legislature time to do this during Premier's office estimates.
19: Well, then
7: this is the time that's supposed to be reserved for the Premier's office defending its multi-million dollar budget. But instead, he's going back in time and going 12 years back for municipal politics, for finance accountability stuff.
19: What happened? Then what happened, Honorable Chair? Not good things. Not good things.
7: And we can hear Millibar.
19: Kamloops this week.
7: Kamloops This Week, I guess, is the publication. Again, more than a decade back in time, EB's reading local news stories about the Conservative finance critic. This is yesterday in the legislature.
19: Show that spending at the TNRD under Gill was high, with the current chair describing that time period as, quote, somewhat distressing, unquote, and excessive. Spending that went unchecked for years on big parties, high-end restaurants, regular coffee shop visits.
7: Regular coffee shop visits.
19: Luxury hotels and expensive gifts. There's the line from the article. Politicians responsible for his employment were presented with fine dining, luxury hotels and fancy gifts, creative budgeting, split up expenses among different line items, and utilized general accounts. None of it apparently broke policy, although whistleblowers told Kamloops This Week they felt it was wrong. Former Kamloops mayor, the finance critic, who was just here for 18 days before he found himself in opposition, was tied to bills worth $4,400, and that meetings to Kelowna to meet interior health officials, quote, often included a meal at the Keg.
7: Peter Millibar. Premier's going after him, saying, I've got a local news story from 12 years ago saying meetings with local health officials would be held at places like the Keg. This is what they were doing in the ledge yesterday, after everybody stopped watching.
19: On one April night in 2015.
7: 2015! It's now 2026!
19: Robert Harpins, Erwin Malzer, the finance critic in Gill.
7: And he's reading their names!
19: Signed with a bill at $525.
7: A $500 dinner 10 years ago.
19: Asked what? Oh, I know this is uncomfortable.
7: It is, but not for the reasons you think. It's kind of weird.
19: Asked what policy? Asked what policy?
20: I'm doing jet flight. I'm losing Brighton.
21: I'm glad they have Google.
19: Asked what policy would have allowed Gill to spend taxpayer money on restaurants and coffee shops, Deal said there was, quote, an absence of policy from the chair and the board.
7: And the chair, of course, as EB told us earlier in the remarks, was Millibar. Millibar got up after that saying he'd raise a point of order, but what's the point?
0: Thank you. I would point of order or point of privilege it, but what's the point in this place? You know, it's shocking to me, and I guess it becomes very clear why when the Premier was the Attorney General, I think he was 0-4 whenever he went to court on behalf of the province of BC. He certainly lost everything to do with TMX when they were going to use every tool in the toolbox. I think he lost pretty much everything, and if that is his level of legal drive-by smear, it makes sense why he helped commission the Asian Surnames Realty Report and then tried scurrying away from that. When it might be politically harmful to him, among other things. The Premier, if he had actually done his proper...
7: And now we're going to hear the rebuttal from 10 years ago at a municipal political scene.
0: ...research, if he wanted to go at my time at the TNRD. I was chair for 5 years. I was the hospital chair for 5 years. I managed to lobby and get a $500 million hospital built in Kamloops as a result of some of those dinners. So it's all been public record and well known. And no policies were broken. And in fact, if the Premier had actually done his research, he would realize when I became the chair, there was 14 committees that we reduced down to 5 that we actually brought down.
7: So yesterday, honest to God, because they're all out of gas and everybody needs a break, in the BC legislature, during Premier's estimates, these are supposed to be estimates of the multi-million dollar budget of the Premier's office, David Eby, in rebuttal, brought out a local news story from more than 10 years ago involving how much money was spent at restaurants and coffee shops while Peter Millibar was chair of a regional government organization. And they actually spent legislature time going back and forth debating that. That is where the state of BC politics is now. And I think it might just be an indication of how petty and how brutal things get going forward. But maybe I'm wrong about that. Maybe everybody sort of puts aside their petty differences and focuses on issues that British Columbians actually care about and use the time that they have in that legislature, that scarce time, perhaps more wisely in future. But again, that's also a subjective determination. These are my opinions as always. I'm taking a week off. You have a right to agree or disagree as always, but stay safe. Think about why you disagree to sharpen your critical thinking skills and have a nice day.

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7: Good afternoon. I'm Steve Young with your CFAX 1070 News, 2-3 o'clock. U.S. estimated cost for hosting the World Cup in Vancouver has risen roughly 22% over the last projection released last June. The BC government says hosting Vancouver's 7 games will cost up to $729 million, up from an upper limit of $624 million in the last projection. But Tourism Minister Ann Kang says the World Cup's potential long-term positive economic impact is hard to measure.
8: When people come and they bring their money and spend it here, when we see opportunities of diversifying our trade, we see economic growth and we see a growth in our GDP. And with this money that we are making for the province, we're able to invest either in our capital projects or our programming, which seniors, kids, schools need. And so we need to work at this from all fronts.
7: The province also says net costs could be lower than previously thought by $30 million due to projected revenue, also estimated to rise higher than in the last projection. So now we have the cost. The next question is this all worth it? CTV's Andrew Campbell reports.
9: Over the next 5 years, BC says it will score $1 billion more in spin-off tourism. Sports economist Moshe Lander believes the benefit is being overstated, and the losses from tourists and locals avoiding the city during FIFA ignored.
10: I don't want to be around that chaos. I want to be able to enjoy Vancouver in all of its beauty where it's not overcrowded with soccer hooligans. So you know what? I'm going to Kelowna instead.
9: A final answer to the question of is it all worth it likely won't come for years. Andrew Johnson, CTV News, Vancouver.
7: Victoria, a step closer to a transit strike. BC transit workers voted 97% in favor of strike action as contract talks are continuing. The vote covers approximately 790 conventional transit operators and mechanics. The last collective agreement expired March 31st of 2025. The main issues are wages, benefits, working conditions, and maintenance training. Unifor Local 333 did not identify any potential date for strike action in their statement. Nanaimo, Port Alberni, Ladysmith, and Duncan RCMP all have problems with their non-emergency lines. They're currently down and unable to receive calls. For emergencies, as usual, you can call 911. For non-emergencies, the incidents can be reported online or in person at the actual detachments. Josh and I will have live coverage of Saturday night's BC Conservative Party leadership finale. We'll go live tomorrow night at 6 o'clock right here on CFAX 1070, and we'll stick around until there's a winner. Sports coming up.
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7: Another local baseball season is finally here. The Victoria Harbor Cats kick off another Pacific Coast League season on the road tonight in Portland against the Pickles. I love the name. The home opener is next Tuesday against Edmonton. There's CFL preseason football here on CFAX 1070 this afternoon. BC Lions are in Winnipeg pregame at 4:30. Shamrocks hoping to get off to a 3-0 start for the season. The Harbour Cats close out a back-and-back against Langley tonight in Colwood. It's a 6:30 start. Pacific FC looks for that evasive first win of the season in league play tomorrow afternoon at Starlight Stadium against Ottawa. Canada will announce its 26-player World Cup roster just after 4 o'clock our time today. The Montreal Canadiens will have to dodge playoff elimination yet again. The Habs take on Carolina in Raleigh. The Hurricanes lead the series 3-1. The Memorial Cup semifinal goes tonight in Kelowna. The Western Hockey League champs from Everett taking on Chicoutimi. The winner plays Kitchener in the final on Sunday. I'm Steve Young. If it's happening, it's here on CFAX 1070. It's 3:06.
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12: Good afternoon, Victoria. Thank you so much for being here today on, man, what started out to be pretty gray and windy and is now sunny and windy. And, oh, is that Jade? Jade's back?
14: Oh, hi. I am back.
12: Welcome back. I hope you enjoyed the day with the kiddo.
14: Thanks, yeah. It was the last... less fun mom day of the year, you know. Yeah. Maybe a lot of parents don't like to admit this, but I think it's important to kind of have these one-offs where you take your kid out of school for the day and you just spend time with them.
12: Absolutely. Yeah. And I'm glad you did it because they're only kids once, right?
14: Yeah, he's 7, so he's getting older.
12: Mm-hmm.
14: He's turning 8 soon.
12: Get up to anything fun?
14: Oh, we went and checked out View World Bike Park because he's into scootering now. That's a bunch of fun. Took him there one time on his bike, and those pumps are so large sometimes in that pump track that it's a little hard to push your little legs up. But the scooter did much better on it. Just had the issue with the scooter scraping over the hump, so I didn't really know what the answer was for that. If you know, it's meant for a bike, I guess, but it's fun.
12: I took the 4-year-old out there a few weeks ago with a bike. He's just now moving from a Strider bike to a pedal bike.
14: My boy has not done the pedal bike, only does Strider.
12: He refuses to use the pedals, though.
14: Yes, that's what mine was like, too.
12: Yeah. So
14: it's too hard.
12: But I can just do this with my feet.
14: Yeah.
12: Yeah, but that's what the pedals are for, bud. You go faster.
14: I tried showing him my... because you get like a very specific muscle from pedaling that I still have from my mountain biking days. And I said, you get this muscle? And I tried pointing it out to him. And this one. This is a good one for pushing pedals. And you get, once you grow up, once you push, you just get it. You know, I write the same thing. Once you start biking, within a week, you're just gonna, you're flying.
12: Yeah.
14: You get it. You just got to do it more than once every few years.
12: See, I don't think he has the confidence to try yet because, you know, if you get too slow, and he's learned it the hard way, you go too slow, the wheel turns, you're over.
14: Yeah.
12: And you know, you're scraping knees and having a bad time.
14: Yeah. It's a tough one, the learning how to bike. But I taught myself how to bike, and I felt like that was so easy to do when I did it. But when I try to... what I learned to teach to my son, I'm like, I don't know. I just pushed myself 3 times and kept pedaling, and there I was.
12: Ta-da!
14: Ta-da! And I said, I don't know. It wasn't magic. It just happens.
12: But once you get going, you can stay going.
14: Yeah.
12: You just got to keep going.
14: Yeah, because if you stop pedaling, then that's when you fall, my son.
12: Yeah, totally. But it's getting him to kind of wrap his brain around the physics of it all.
14: And it really is.
12: The fact that you can turn your wheels into a little gyroscope there.
14: But thank goodness for all those parks that they have to do that in. Yeah. And the pump tracks that they have. Goldstream, I was telling you, at the campground, they have a pump track. I know that the Geordie Lund Bike Park in Langford is incredible for the young bikers and riders out there.
12: I haven't tried that one yet. I've seen pictures of it. It looks fantastic.
14: It is, and it's a bit more, you know, intermediate in some spots too. A great one to start out at that I would suggest anybody who's just interested in doing berms and slight little jumps is Cecilia Ravine Bike Park, and that's on Napier lane, just where SPCA is, right there behind it. So it's a lovely little tucked in bike park that's fantastic for intermediate riders.
12: And the Goose is closed through there right now, right?
14: Yeah, unfortunately.
12: For the big project?
14: So you can't go through the Goose, but you can still get around it. But the Goose is usually a perfect way to get to it because it's right along the back of it is along the Goose there, yeah.
12: Lots to talk about this afternoon. First things first, short show at 4:30. We will pivot away to the BC Lions.
14: Yeah, and not because because our boss said, "Hey, get out of here, get early for the day," to everybody but us. We said, "Oh, we got a Lions game instead."
12: Yeah, but at 4:30, we go to the pregame. BC Lions during Winnipeg to take on the Blue Bombers in the second of the preseason games. Kickoff 5:30. Our pregame starts at 4:30. Should be a good time. So, but that's why the program here ends today at 4:30 because. Mm-hmm. We get to listen to a good old football game on TV.
14: Moj and everybody.
12: Yeah.
14: The whole gang.
12: And speaking of, I guess, previews, coming up tomorrow, we should be getting the results of the BC Conservative Leadership Contest starting at about 6 o'clock. And Steve Young in the newsroom and I will be here for that to put it to air and to have a quick chat about that. Looking forward to that, Steve.
7: I am too. I always love the democratic process at work and see what happens. And, you know, I covered a couple of these early in my career.
12: Yeah.
7: I remember I did an Ontario one for the Conservatives. And I was like 20 in my 20s.
12: Okay.
7: And it was that's when they spent big money and stuff. You know where they invited me?
12: Where's that?
7: One of the campaigns invited me to go up the CN Tower and have a party on the top of the CN Tower.
12: Oh, wow.
14: What?
7: Yes.
12: Huh.
14: Fancy.
12: Did you go?
7: Of course I went. It was the CN Tower.
12: Oh, but we're not climbing the CN Tower tomorrow.
7: What?
12: Yeah, no, sorry.
7: Dad said I get to go to the CN Tower.
12: Well, you can go, but that's on your own time. And the CN Tower is a little far away from BC. But we will find out, you know, who the new leader of the BC Conservative Party will be at about 6 o'clock or so tomorrow.
7: Yes, and it's complicated.
12: It is, because they used a ranked ballot. You know, apparently not good enough for us to vote in elections, but my oh my, is it good enough to pick a leader?
7: Yeah, so you got a ranked ballot, and then you got points per riding.
12: Yeah, like 100 points per riding.
7: Exactly.
12: Yeah.
7: So there is a degree of complexity, and Josh and I are going to impart our knowledge to help the listener understand what is going on here?
12: Yeah, so that's tomorrow, Saturday the 30th of May, right here on CFAX 1070, starting at 6 o'clock. Look forward to chatting with you then, Steve.
7: My body is not programmed to do Saturdays anymore.
12: Nor mine. I guess we'll figure it out and have some fun anyway.
7: We'll have fun.
12: Yeah, absolutely. For sure. Some fun coming up later on the program. I guess the tell you what we're going to talk about. You may have noticed new bus shelters down on Douglas Street.
14: Josh did.
12: Of course I did. And I noticed that it had a big honking digital ad on the side of it.
14: Oh.
12: Not just like a poster.
14: Yeah.
12: But like a big digital machine that would kind of rotate through posters.
14: Yeah.
12: Fancy pants.
14: Very fancy.
12: And evidently, it's part of a new deal struck between Astral Media Out of Home, which is owned by Bell Media, or Bell, it's related to us here at Bell Media and CFAX 1070, and struck between them and the City of Victoria, which, through advertising on bus shelters, because municipalities have to pay for all these shelters and put them up. It's kind of their end of the bargain and kind of helps them pay that bill a bit.
14: Oh, yeah.
12: Make it cost neutral or even revenue generating, depending on how well things go. So we'll learn a bit more about that coming up later in the program. We'll have a chat about municipal taxation and the healthy tax increases we have seen all across the region over the last 4 years. Quite the spread, and we'll dig into kind of what's behind it and what we can do about it. And then it's a really fun chat coming up after the 4 o'clock news, Jade.
14: So fun, Josh. No, I'm actually very excited for this. As someone who's been a longtime fan of this band, Jets Overhead, I'm so excited to have them in studio.
12: So they're not heading for nowhere at all. They're heading for the CFAX studio.
14: Well, that makes sense if people know what the song is.
12: Yeah.
14: But that is their hit song. You might be familiar. If you're from Victoria, you may remember Jets Overhead, a very successful band, Juno nominees as well. They have taken a break, as many parents do when they get busy parenting. And it's just nice to see them back again, reach out. And I'm really excited to have them on the air today to chat about what they've been up to and what's next.
12: Yeah, Piers and Antonia from Jets Overhead will join us after the 4 o'clock news. You are, of course, welcome to join the conversation, 250-386-1161. You can text us in at 71010. All this and more coming up with Josh and Jade after Jade's traffic and weather report.
14: There was a situation happening at near Royal Oak Ramp, as there was some grass in the center median that was on fire. That has been since cleared, I was told, but still some congestion as a result of things being backed up for a little bit there. So Pape Highway, Royal Oak Drive Ramp there. It was just as you were heading south toward and seeing Royal Oak Mall in the distance. So it was just in the medians there. Seems to be cleared now, though. And if you have any traffic tips, I appreciate them, to 71010-250-386-1161. And Victoria Langford still sitting just underneath 40 minutes. Most of the congestion is building in the typical spot ahead of Tillicum Road, and then smoothing out before you're approaching that Colwood exit. Victoria to Souk is closer to that hour mark right now. And here in Esquimalt to the Johnson Street Bridge, not much congestion lining up there, but a bit of congestion still down Admirals, growing around Maple Bank. And we see some down Craigflower as well around Glenvale Road and extending through Island Highway to Helmkin Road. Tonight, Victoria, it's a low of 9 degrees into tomorrow, where we have a high of 17 and a mix of sun and cloud. In Esquimalt, we're at 13 degrees.
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18: Big news for the Canadian Football League yesterday as Commissioner Stu announced a new streaming deal with DAZN. The new six-year agreement, which gives the online streaming platform the exclusive rights to a Saturday night game, is reportedly worth $500 million to the league. Doing the math, that's $9.25 million per team per year, which, by the way, is on top of what the league gets from its other rights holder in TSN. 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For the Lions Huddle, I'm Bob the Moj Marjanovic.
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12: Well, downtown Victoria is set to become a gathering place for soccer fans this summer. A giant outdoor watch parties, street activations, and more than 10 businesses participating in a six-week effort to bring the excitement of international soccer right here to the heart of Victoria. Joining us to discuss it, Jeff Bray, CEO of the Downtown Victoria Business Association. DVBA CEO Jeff Bray, how you doing today, sir?
26: Well, I'm doing great, Josh, and thanks so much. You've just said my whole pitch. I don't need to do anything.
12: Well, good. That gives you a chance to dig into it, though. But so what can folks expect to see coming up about mid-June?
26: Sure. Well, you know, of course, we know we have this very big soccer tournament that's happening. And, you know, there's lots of people in Southern Vancouver Island who are big soccer fans. And certainly will have lots of interest either in Canada's performance or another team that they always love to watch. And we really wanted to create that sort of place where the energy and the excitement, where people are just gathering and it just naturally feels like a lot of fun. And so we've partnered with the city and a whole number of businesses to create what we're calling the Summer of Soccer. And it really has three main components to it. One is, of course, there's over 10 bars and restaurants that are able to show the games that will be showing games, all the games throughout the tournament, regardless of who's playing. So just great places to come down, support local businesses, and enjoy the international soccer. The city of Victoria is doing a number of sort of outdoor activations, Ship Point, Government Street, throughout the summer. Again, just adding some vibrancy and some vitality and some additional energy to what's happening. And then a live viewing site in Market Square. And this is really exciting. For those that remember the FIFA Canada event that they did on the front lawn of the legislature with the giant screen TV, that's the screen that will be in Market Square. And there will be a whole host of games. It won't be every day that will be occurring in Market Square. Certainly the opening weekend, which is Friday, June 12th, and Saturday, June 13th, as well as the final weekend with the 3-4 game and then the finals. And then probably about another 8 or 9 days. We're just finalizing the dates as we speak, where people can come into Market Square. There'll be the live viewing, there'll be food, there'll be beverages, there'll be music and entertainment and all sorts of things occurring that I think will just be a really, really great energetic centerpiece throughout that part of downtown for people to come and enjoy the summer of soccer and support local and really be the place that people want to gather to, you know, cheer on Canada or cheer on their favorite team.
14: Mm-hmm. And so will this be mostly hardcore soccer fan focused, or do you think that the casual viewers and families will just enjoy all the activities as well?
26: I think it's going to be both. And not, obviously, I'm the downtown Victoria guy, but I did grow up in Vancouver. Mm. And, you know, when I was growing up, many, many decades ago now, and World Cup was on or European Cup was on, Commercial Drive was the place everybody went. didn't matter whether you were big soccer fan or whether or not you were that casual fan. It was that incredible energy. You know, lots of cafes serving limoncello at 6 a.m. and people coming and watching the games. And I really think that, you know, we're a world-class city with a world-class downtown. And for people to be able to come and feel that energy of, you know, thousands of other people coming in and around downtown to enjoy games, that creates that same sense of, this is just the place you want to be because of that energy. And I'm really excited that this is coming together the way it is with our partners with the city, BC Lotteries Corporation, and the businesses. And again, at the end of the day, this is a great way for us to support our locally owned businesses here who, can benefit from the international soccer tournament by providing great venues for us and the public to come and enjoy.
12: So this all kicks off 2 weeks from today, the 12th of June, 12 to 6, in the Government Street pedestrian zone there, kind of between View and Fort Street. But what's happening the following day, that Saturday, down at Ship Point?
26: Yeah, the city, your listeners can do is they can find all the information, whatever it is, whether it's in the public streets, whether it's private businesses doing things, whether it's Market Square, if they go to dvba.ca/summer of soccer, we'll be keeping that website absolutely up to date with absolutely everything. So they'll have some, you know, fun family games down at Ship Point where, you know, families can gather and enjoy, you know, the sunshine, the inner harbor with some soccer-themed activations. And it's really just, again, adding that sense of connection to this international soccer tournament. I'll also say that the Market Square is also family-friendly, all ages. So, you know, there's lots of options for people. I'm still trying to decide on June 12th where I'm going to go and watch that first Canada game. I've got my jersey, and, you know, there's so many options. I might have to just do a little bit of hopping around to make sure I go and visit as many places as possible while I watch that ever-important first game.
12: Oh, absolutely. Now, I hear that there's a chance to win a shopping spree downtown.
26: And that may be something that's added even since this morning. There's just we are loading this thing up, like I say, as we speak. In fact, we were actually dealing with some electrical things to make sure that we can plug in that giant screen TV. So this thing is moving super fast, but we were able. Market Square was able to get a license from FIFA Canada. And that really has allowed us to just go forward with all of these things. And we'll be adding things to that website over the end of today as well as early next week. So much happening. We're lining up some entertainment and potentially even bringing in some buskers and just fun things like

0: The summer of soccer kicks off in 2 weeks from today, downtown, pretty much Market Square, down to Ship Point, and even some stuff going on at Bastion Square. But that's 2 weeks from today. The summer of rock on CFAX is all right now. We're giving away tickets to go see, all sorts of musical acts over the course of the summer. And this week, if you...
1: I really couldn't tell if you were saying now or not. 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
0: It's now. 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And we'll even fly you there and back on Helijet and put you up overnight at the Rosedale on Robson Suite Hotel. 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

0: That's your cue to call, but now it's time for Jade's traffic and weather.
1: Yes, if you have a tip for me, I would appreciate it. 71010. Looking at the maps, it's not seemingly too busy for a Friday commute home from Victoria to Langford. It's still under 40 minutes from Victoria to Sooke. It's just sitting just over an hour. And here in Esquimalt, looking to the Johnson Street Bridge, I'm not seeing much, but I'm seeing some congestion building down Admirals from Esquimalt Road, continuing down Admirals to Island Highway, and a fair amount building from Colville, oddly enough, from Admirals going down Tillicum. I'm not sure what that loop around is here, but seems as though maybe something is causing that loop around down Colville to Tillicum, because Tillicum is extending from Craigflower, from Colville through Craigflower intersection all the way to Burnside Road West. Tonight in Victoria, it's a low of 9 degrees, a few clouds into tomorrow, where it's a mix of sun and cloud and a high of 17. In Esquimalt, it's 13.
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5: Good afternoon. I'm Steve Young with your CFAX 1070 news to 3:30. The estimated cost for hosting the World Cup of Soccer in Vancouver has risen roughly 22% over the last projection released last June. Vancouver is set to host 7 of the 13 games held on Canadian soil for the World Cup, with Toronto getting the other 6 dates. Jobs Minister Ravi Kalon says while the costs have elevated, so is the opportunity for economic gain for BC.
6: Is another generational opportunity for us to attract investment, to create new opportunities for BC businesses, to reach new markets, to create new jobs, and to showcase everything that we have to offer to the globe.
5: The federal parliamentary budget officer said earlier this month that Canada will spend about $1 billion combined for the World Cup this summer, averaging out to about $82 million per game for the 13 matches. BC Transit workers in Victoria voting 97% in favor of strike action. BC Transit has issued a statement reacting to that vote. They say they understand it might create some concerns for riders, employees, and communities that rely on their service. They're actively preparing business continuity plans, and they remain committed to negotiating in good faith to reach a fair deal. They added this time there's no impact to service, and the union has not indicated any immediate job action. The strike mandate gives the union leadership the ability to initiate job action within 72 hours' notice at any point within the next 90 days. Another local drug bust, this one in Victoria. Vic PD has seized 150 grand worth of fentanyl and meth, plus a loaded firearm and other items. On Wednesday, they arrested a man on Dunedin Street for possession. Then Thursday, they followed up with a search warrant at a property in the 2400 block of Eastdown Road, which netted additional drugs, and a woman was taken into custody. Prime Minister Mark Carney told Pope Leo XIV Canada wants to lead internationally on responsible AI.
7: The Prime Minister's office says Carney talked to the pontiff about artificial intelligence, specifically how AI must serve humanity, starting with protecting individuals.

0: The discussion came days after the Pope issued a document calling for robust regulation of artificial intelligence. The readout says Carney welcomed the Pope's leadership on the issue. Carney recently said the federal government will release its long-awaited national AI strategy next week. Brenda Molina Navidad, The Canadian Press.
1: BC government says it's launching a three-year trial to help bars, pubs, and restaurants during busy periods, such as the World Cup, which kicks off next month. The trial will go on for 3 years and will allow licensed establishments to purchase alcohol directly from private and public liquor stores. Food Minister Lana Popham says the trial will help support the province's bars and restaurants so they can meet consumer demand. The announcement comes about 2 weeks before the first of seven matches in Vancouver. Sports coming up.
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1: Blue Jays just about ready to get underway in Baltimore against the Orioles. They won game one of the four-game set yesterday. Mariners are home to Arizona. The Mariners lead their division, the American League West, by half a game. Locally, baseball kicks off tonight as well. The Victoria Harbor Cats are in Portland to kick off another Pacific Coast League season against the Pickles. Their home opener comes up Tuesday against Edmonton. We're about an hour away from the pregame show here on CFAX 1070. The BC Lions are in Winnipeg, and that will be their final preseason tune-up. Things start counting next week. Victoria Shamrocks, hoping to go 3-0 to start the season. They close out a back-to-back against Langley tonight in Colwood. That's a 6:30 start. I'm Steve Young. If it's happening, it's here on CFAX 1070. It's 3:35.
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5: I, like many of you, have been checking the mail with caution and maybe a bit of fear, awaiting the arrival of the dreaded tax bill. I knew it was going to be a tough pill to swallow. As an Esquimalt ratepayer, I was facing the steepest tax hike we'd seen since the current mayor and council were elected. 11.32%. Now, that number is the overall tax increase, of course, as commercial properties tend to be taxed about 2 to 3 times higher than residential properties are. And it's not necessarily what a single property owner sees on their bill, but it was still a terrifying prospect, and my mind immediately went to, what the heck are they doing down at City Hall? But after I had collected my thoughts and let cooler heads prevail, I looked closer at what was actually happening behind the scenes. And a lot of what you find are challenges that we deal with ourselves every day. Postponed bills coming due with interest, things breaking and needing repair, and of course the ever-increasing price of everything. But some challenges are unique to governments. Recently, Victoria's chief financial officer looked at the 13 capital region municipalities and how much their taxes have increased over the last 4 years. And when you see the data, it paints an astounding picture. Across the CRD, municipal taxes are up anywhere from 23 to nearly 50% over the last 4 years. So ask me to think, what's driving it? And how much control do municipalities really have over the tax rate that gets set? Joining us now for a conversation about this, Victoria Councillor Jeremy Caradonna. Councillor, thank you for your time, sir.
6: Yeah, thanks for having me.
5: Jeremy, you asked for this data from Victoria's CFO. When you got it, what stood out to you when you saw it compared across all 13 municipalities over the course of 4 years?
6: Yeah, a lot stood out to me, and I'm actually just staring at it right now and collecting my thoughts. I mean, the reason that I asked for the data is that I was interested in where Victoria stood, right? Like, until I saw this data, I didn't realize that we're kind of right in the middle. But I just thought it's important to daylight this information. You know, elected officials who are smarter than I am probably don't spend time talking about taxes as much publicly, but I feel like it's important for us to just be transparent and face this affordability crisis together and just really have a really frank conversation about what's going on. So as you note, I mean, taxes are just going up steeply all across the CRD. I mean, even the lowest increases in Colwood and North Saanich would have been considered exorbitantly high 5, 6, 7 years ago.
5: Sure.
6: I mean, everything in the post-pandemic period is just so much more inflated. So, but to answer your question, several different things are going on. I mean, first of all, Inflation is the obvious one. I mean, I think a lot of people think of governments as somehow like the origin of inflation, but we're also impacted by inflation. You know, the city of Victoria, like other cities, we're buying a lot of asphalt and cement and things like that. And those costs have just gone up exorbitantly. So that's one factor. Another is community safety. You know, down here in Victoria, we obviously have an issue with homelessness and street disorder and mental health and addictions. And a lot of those costs have been downloaded onto us from the province. You know, we're dealing with costs that, in theory, local governments are not set up to deal with. We spend millions of dollars every year managing these issues on the street. So that's the second one. Climate change is absolutely a driver here.
5: Sure.
6: And, these atmospheric rivers and heat domes just pound our infrastructure and increase the rates at which they degrade. And then policing, you know, the city of Victoria just this year whether or not people think it's a good thing or a bad thing, policing is expensive. And this year, 70% of our tax increase is for policing. And I think it was calculated that it's 42% of our total increase in the last 4 years is just for policing. And I'll go on. Inability sure. to save. You know, a lot of local governments have kept things really lean to try to keep taxes down. But the problem is that they haven't saved properly. And now when you have these climate impacts and just a lot of the post-war infrastructure that was built 50, 60, 70s is just kind of come and due for major repair and service upgrades. And a lot of local governments haven't saved. And we're seeing that in Langford. You know, I think Langford gets beat up quite a bit for its tax increases, but there's not crazy spending going on out there. It's a lot of catch up for inability to save. And then maybe the last thing I'd mention is growth. You know, like this region's growing massively. The West Shore has had 22% population growth. So that means more roads, more retaining walls, underground utilities, but also some other unavoidable costs like RCMP. You know, you have to keep up with, the policing needs out there and also the new facility that they're building out there. So, in the words of our CFO, we're dealing with a perfect storm right now of really high costs. And it's challenging for all of us to keep it down. Anyway, a lot more to say about it, but that's my initial answer.
5: Well, and I'm glad that it was a heck of an initial answer, and I hope we can break it down a bit over the next few sure. minutes, because those are kind of the big picture factors, but the increases that folks are seeing are still well above kind of what they're used to. Is this something that municipalities could have managed better over time?
6: I think so. I mean, this is one of those things where, you ask seven different people, they'll give you eight different answers. My answer, though, one of the other really great charts that our CFO produced a couple months ago shows, and it's quite a boring chart in a way, but actually kind of fascinating, is it shows the road paving in Victoria. I don't know if you saw that one. I also put this on Facebook. But basically from 1992 until 2022, we did not keep up with what our engineering team would consider to be sustainable rates of paving, which should be between 10 and 15 kilometers of road paving per year. There was something like 2 or 3 kilometers paved per year. And so when we got elected, we brought that back up to sustainable levels. Obviously, that comes with a cost. So in effect, what should have happened is that if those sustainable levels had been paved for the last 30 years, the cost would have been associated with that instead of like back-ending the costs. And now you have all these potholes you have to fill. You see what I'm saying?
5: Yeah.
6: Like we didn't dole it out. We just sort of kept things really lean and lean and lean. And at a certain point, you're like, well, we have to pave the roads now. We got to fill the potholes. We can't continue to skimp on our budgets. But, you know, let me tell you, as a local government official, it is very enticing to reduce what we call transfers to reserves, which is another word for saving money.
5: Yeah.
6: Because that's the biggest thing in the budget to scale back on. You know, like if there's not a lot of fat in local government budgets. And so if you really want to reduce the tax lift, mostly you're reducing money that goes to savings for capital projects. And you can do that and you can keep taxes kind of artificially low for a while, but then eventually the chickens come home to roost. And that's kind of where we're all at right now.
5: How much of this, in your estimation, is shaped by the fact that local governments cannot run deficits the way the provincial and federal governments can?
6: Yes, excellent question. And that is true. This is a kind of interesting facet of our system, is that we are creatures of the province, right? So we are dictated, we're governed by the Local Government Act and Community Charter and other legislation, and that legislation prevents us from running a deficit. We are allowed to take on debt for capital projects, but we're not allowed to take on debt for operational. And that is a major difference between local governments and senior governments. As we all know, the province and the feds often run a deficit. We are barred by law from doing that. So that is a positive thing, in my opinion. But what it means is that we can't hide the costs of things. You just have to pay for things. You can't just kick the can down the road and mortgage the future. So I don't know if that brings any solace to the suffering taxpayer, but it does mean your taxes are a true reflection of costs.
5: Very true. And before we take the break, one more question for you. Because there are a wide range of both governance styles and political viewpoints around the region's council tables, and yet the smallest annual lift that we've seen is just shy, like you mentioned, of 4.6%. And many of these lowered tax rates only came about through things like you mentioned, reducing reserve fund contributions and deferring maintenance on stuff. To me, this sounds less like one city or town making different choices and learning the lesson the hard way as a result, and more like symptoms of a more systemic issue. Would you agree?
6: 100%. I mean, I think, and that's part of the reason why I asked for this chart, and then when our CFO created it, I wanted to release it publicly, because I thought everyone should look at this data and recognize whether you're dealing with a very progressive council or a more fiscally conservative one, we're all kind of in the same boat. And you know, as someone who lives and breathes this stuff every day, I don't see a lot of pork barrel spending and excess spending. It just does not really exist at the local government level. I mean, there are always some things that could be further scaled back. There are some things that are maybe considered nice to haves, but really not much. I mean, in the case of Victoria, the three things that we talked about this year was the bike valet, free bus passes for youth, and the famous flower hanging baskets.
5: Yeah.
6: Right? I mean, all of which, I mean, if you add them up, they, just doing the math quickly off the top of my head, would be a slightly over 0.5%. So okay, if you were to cut all of those things, I'm just looking at our taxes this year. What were our taxes? 7.28. Yeah. It would have brought them down to something like 6.5 or 6.6.
5: Mm-hmm. I mean, it's still an astounding number.
6: Still an astounding number, and then you would have lost all that value, right? All the teenagers in Victoria would no longer have access to the bus. All the hang baskets are gone. The bike valet, which has reduced bike thefts by 28%, is gone. Like, all these things come at a cost, right? And so I'm very sympathetic to not only the taxpayer who's getting squeezed, but also all the folks who are in decision-making positions right now who are just facing really challenging decisions.
5: Can you hold the line for a moment through the break? Fantastic. We're going to resume the conversation with Victoria Councillor Jeremy Caradonna coming up after Jade's Traffic and Weather Report.
7: Victoria to Langford. It's seemingly pretty normal still, but we're seeing congestion building a bit further back than usual. We're seeing it build around Cloverdale or Finlayson. Finlayson is where it seems to build and continue on until just past the Caldwood exit, which is the end of the reduced speed and end of the construction zone. Also seeing a fair amount of congestion down Craigflower. This builds around Dominion and goes to Tilcombe and Craigflower. Now it seems to smooth out down there toward Craigflower, but up Tilcombe it's building, past Tilcombe and Maddock Avenue, closer to Tilcombe and Burnside Road West. Here in Esquimalt, looking at Admirals, still to building around Colville, down Admirals, and extending past Craigflower, Admirals, and Island Highway intersection. Now seeing some congestion down Jacqueline Road as well to Souk Road. And I just wanted to note, I did see that there is about three different dogs roaming in the block between Kelly Road and Souk Road on the highway, so please just drive with caution in that area as they are on the three different lanes on either side around that area. So just drive with caution around Veterans Memorial and Souk Road and Kelly Road area right now. Tonight, Victoria, it's a low of 9 degrees, a few clouds overnight into tomorrow, where it's a high of 17 and a mix of sun and cloud. In Esquimalt, we're at 13.
8: 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Borden Mercantile on Borden Street near Quadra and McKenzie.
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5: We're discussing property taxes across the CRD and why it is that we're seeing steep increases no matter which municipality you live in. Victoria Councillor Jeremy Caradonna joins us now for a continued conversation. Councillor, earlier we noted that at a roughly 28% increase over the last 4 years, Victoria is actually in the middle of the regional pack. Why should Victorians feel that this isn't acceptable right now? I mean, you yourself are a Victoria taxpayer. How do you justify it to yourself?
6: Well, I guess I justify it that we're all caught in this challenging situation where we're trying to keep taxes reasonable and also not annihilate our services, right? I mean, you get down to this, to a certain point where you are having a really adverse impact on people's day-to-day lives. And so it's just one of those complex, delicate dances and negotiations that goes on every year to figure out how do we rein in these tax increases while not adversely affecting service delivery, while dealing with all these downloaded costs, inflation, and other things that are just unavoidable. So it's a very challenging situation right now. And I think that if you look at the chart, you realize that we're all in that same boat. Mm-hmm. I do find it interesting that Victoria, for some reason, always gets, 90% of the focus on taxes. I do find it striking that Oak Bay and Esquimalt and Souk have, it never makes it into the media, mm-hmm. but their tax increases have been significantly higher than ours. But, knowing all of my local government colleagues there, it's not like it's out of control spending. They're just dealing with the exact same thing that we're dealing with.
5: And one of those things that we're dealing with, especially in Victoria and Esquimalt, the cost of policing, which is growing at an amazing pace. Victoria's tax rate increased by 7.28% this year, like you mentioned. But the bulk of that lift, just over 5%, set aside for policing alone. The other 2.25% goes to pay for everything else. How much control does council really have over something like that?
6: Yeah, it's a very good question. I mean, this year was somewhat unusual because we released our community safety and well-being plan to try to address the issues that are going on in Victoria. And a certain percentage of that plan does involve enforcement. And so, some of it stems from our own plan. Much of the plan doesn't have to do with enforcement, but some of it does. So it was a somewhat unusual year in which we were contemplating between 20 and 25 new officers. To answer your question, it's a complicated one because the police technically answer to the police board, which is a separate governance entity, but the financing comes from local governments. But we don't actually control their operations, right? So we are paying for the services, but the actual operations are determined by the police board. The way it works is that if a local government rejects a certain portion of the police budget, which we have in the past, the police board has the right to appeal to the province under Section 27 of the Police Act. And then a civil servant takes about a year to review that appeal and makes a decision either in favor of the local government, whether it's Esquimalt or Victoria or somewhere else, or the police board. And 80 or 90% of the time they rule in favor of the police board. And a minority of the time they agree with the local government, who determined that such and such a cost was not a necessary cost for that year. Yeah. But most of the time we get overruled. So it's kind of a problematic governance structure because it seems like we have the authority over their funding, but ultimately the province does.
5: Some folks will look at things like active transportation improvements and arts venue rescues as prime opportunities for trimming. What do you tell the folks that tell you to keep the tax rate as low as possible?
6: Yeah, I mean, where to start with that one? I mean, our arts spending, certainly the city of Victoria spends more on arts than other local governments do because we're the downtown core and we have the theaters and we have the festivals and a lot of that. I think it's a fair conversation. I think it's just trying to balance spending with the need to still have arts and culture. I mean, for instance, we brought Symphony Splash back last year. So that cost $250,000. It came out of our arts budget. There was an economic impact analysis that was done after Symphony Splash. I don't know if you saw that, Josh, but it brought 60,000 people downtown, and we calculated the amount of money that went to hotels and restaurants and actually how much of the money goes into taxes that end up just coming back to government. If you look at the numbers, they're very compelling, and it's I would say, economically rational to invest in arts and culture. It's not just writing checks to musicians, you know what I mean? Yeah. So, and also, there's just a certain expectation that comes with being Victoria, the greatest small city in the world, mm-hmm. and needing to have that activation and vibrancy. So it's about finding that balance. Active transportation, I would say, is a bit different. You know, the cost of building cycling infrastructure is often enormously exaggerated. And it's actually getting relatively cheaper over time because we figured out, I think it took the city a number of years to figure this out, but that work is done now jointly with underground utility work and other road paving. So Blanchard's a good example of that. We're undertaking that work right now. It's not as though we just went in and put in a bike lane. There's several things going on. There's utilities upgrades, there's road paving, and there's cycling infrastructure. So a lot of the costs just get blended into other road work. You know what I mean? It's not just like there's a separate line item for cycling anymore.
5: Sure.
6: But, in the big picture, the more cycling infrastructure we build, the more people ride bikes and the fewer cars are on the road. And the cars are really the ones that produce the wear and tear on roads. It's not bikes. So, we now have 13% of all trips by bikes, and those numbers grow every year.
5: I mean, 1 out of 8 trips isn't too bad at all. Final moments with Victoria Councillor Jeremy Caradonna. Let's talk about growth for just a moment, because for a long time, growth was seen as a panacea. rapid growth even more so. And yet, here we are in a situation where the fastest growing city in the province, namely Langford, is seeing the steepest tax increases. In your estimation, what actually needs to change in order to bring this under control?
6: That's a hard question. I mean, look, you should bring on some of the Langford councillors or mayor to have that conversation. Sure. I will give you my opinion as a somewhat outsider looking at it from over here in the core.
5: Of course.
6: I would say that, in my view, taxes were kept artificially low in Langford. And I know some people might gasp at that. But going back to my point earlier, is that all these public realm improvements, whether it's roads or retaining walls or bridges and things like that, those require maintenance and upkeep. And I think what's happening now is sort of an adjustment back to where taxes probably should have been in the first place. But also, all that growth costs money. I mean, we know that there's been lots of new roads built out there. You've got the new RCMP facility. All of those things generate new costs. I guess, in a sense, growth pays for itself on some level because you have new property tax payers that come in, right? Every time we build a condo or an apartment, you've got more property taxes coming in, and that's great. But, you know, that does incur costs, underground utilities, roads, et cetera, fire, police. So, you know, people who have PhDs in economics can probably answer this question better than I can about what the balance sheet says around growth, but it certainly generates new costs. I mean, a couple more things I want to say, Josh, before we sign off. First is that BC does have still relatively low property taxes compared to the rest of the country. I was just looking at the charts online. I mean, Ontario, for example, and Manitoba, on average, pay higher property taxes than we do. You know, it's on the one hand, it's good to keep those costs down. But on the other hand, it's worth asking whether or not we've kept them somewhat artificially low and we haven't properly put away money to pay for all the things that we need. And I think that that's really what's happening right now. I'll also note two other things before I sign off. One is just a reminder that the property tax deferral program is up and running. And, you know, the province made it a little bit less enticing to do that because it now there's now a bit more interest associated with it. It's prime plus 2%. But there are a lot of folks in Victoria, you know, if you're 55 plus, you have the right to defer your property taxes. And there's a lot of folks sitting on who are, let's say, equity rich, but cash poor, you know, seniors who have a limited monthly income. But, you know, maybe they paid off their house. It's worth $1.7 million. I talked to a lot of folks who use this program. So, you know, if you're paying $6,000, $7,000, $8,000 a year in property taxes, those can be deferred. There's a little bit of taxes. And whoever inherits your home, usually after you pass away, you know, now has a tax bill of, I don't know, $80,000 or $100,000. Yeah. But it allows you to live day to day and month to month and live within your limited household budget. So I think it's important for listeners to realize that. And the other one is that local governments across this country, across the province and across the country, have been advocating pretty actively. It doesn't really make it into the news, but advocating to the province and to the federal government to change this system, because property taxes are the main way that local governments pay for everything. And that system has been around for 120 years. And 120 years ago, it worked because local governments were just a much different beast than what they are now. And now, fast forward to the 2020s, that system just doesn't work anymore. Our cities are complicated and expensive, and we've got homelessness, and we've got climate change, and we've got all these costs that are piling up. And something's got to change. And so one of the things that we've been advocating for is the idea that local governments maybe get a very, very small percentage of income tax, for instance, which would solve all of our financial problems. But of course, it would require provinces and the federal government to give up a little bit of their revenue.
5: I'm super late, but do you think that's realistic in the near term?
6: In the near term, I wouldn't hold my breath. Sure. But this, I do think that this is coming to a head, and this is a systemic problem that, you know, we're drowning in costs that we can't cover, all of us. So it's something that's going to have to change.
5: I do appreciate you joining us for a frank conversation about taxation and the position that we now find ourselves in, regardless of which city you happen to be in. Victoria Councillor Jeremy Caradonna, all the best, sir. Take good care.
6: Thanks. Appreciate it. Bye-bye.
5: All right, bye-bye. So there you go. Oh, super late. Super late, Jade. It's all you.
0: Thanks for the text message about a major incident in Langford. Looks like near Luxton Fairgrounds. I have no exact location other than Luxton Fairgrounds. There appears to be a bit of an incident right around Luxton Fairgrounds, Souk Road area. If you're in Langford, you maybe have some clarity for me. It's 71010. Looking otherwise, Victoria to Langford is still just underneath 40 minutes. Not seeing any notes here, just regular congestion we see at this time of day here in Esquimalt. A little bit of congestion down Admirals as well, building around Colville still, and we're still seeing some congestion now down Esquimalt Road near Dunsmuir down to this Johnson Street Bridge. And tonight in Victoria, it's a low of 9 degrees with clouds, and tomorrow a mix of sun and cloud and a high of 17 degrees. In Esquimalt, we're at 13.
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2: Good afternoon. I'm Steve Young with your CFAX 1070 news to 4 o'clock. Jade, I have an answer for you. BC Hydro reporting a crew is currently on site working to restore power to 2,187 customers in Galwood, Machosin, and Langford. And the center of it all is Latoria Road, just to the east of Happy Valley Road. So that probably is part of your traffic schmozzle today. In other news, speaking of schmozzles, the cost of hosting the World Cup in BC released this morning.
7: Hosting 7 World Cup games inside Vancouver's BC Place will cost more or less, depending how you look at the math. And the province says it's leading the tournament in transparency.
24: There's no jurisdiction that's hosting a World Cup right now that is releasing the detailed information that's being released by the province of British Columbia.
7: A year ago, it estimated FIFA could cost British Columbians up to $624 million. Today, the figure is $729 million, an increase of more than $100 million. But projected revenue and cost recovery estimates are also higher, projected at $478 million last year, today $615 million. The bottom line, the province says overall net hosting costs have dropped by more than $30 million and are now estimated at $114 million.
25: Thanks to disciplined planning, strong financial oversight, and higher projected revenues.
7: The biggest revenue generator so far has been a 2.5% tax on all visitors to Vancouver booking short-term accommodation that will remain in effect until 2030.
2: Downtown Victoria will be soccer central for over a month. The Downtown Victoria Business Association and the city have announced Summer of Soccer. From World Cup kickoff to the end of the tournament, there'll be free soccer-themed events and live match screenings. It all begins June 12th on Government Street with a party. The next day, Ship Point will host a day of family-friendly soccer-themed activities. The central live viewing site will be at Market Square for the games. Nanaimo, Port Alberni, Ladysmith, and Duncan RCMP all report their non-emergency phone lines are currently down. They're unable to receive calls on them. You can still call 911 for emergencies, but for non-emergencies, incidents can be reported online or in person at the detachments. Victoria, a step closer to a transit strike. BC transit workers have voted 97% in favor of strike action as contract talks are continuing. The vote covers approximately 790 conventional transit operators and mechanics. Their last collective deal expired in March of 2025. The main issues are wages, benefits, working conditions, and maintenance training. Unifor Local 333 did not identify any potential date for strike action in their statement. Sports coming up.
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2: News conference getting underway at this hour as Canada is announcing its 26-player World Cup roster right as we speak. Victoria Harbour Cats kick off another Pacific Coast League season on the road tonight in Portland. Their home opener is on Tuesday night. There's preseason football coming here at the bottom of the clock, the pregame show, as the BC Lions complete the preseason with a game in Winnipeg. Shamrocks are home tonight. They take on Langley and Colwood. That's a 6:30 start. Victoria off to a 2-0 start to their season. Montreal Canadiens will have to dodge playoff elimination again. The Habs take on Carolina, and Raleigh, the Hurricanes, lead the series 3-1. I'm Steve Young. If it's happening, it's here on CFAX 1070. It's 4:08.
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0: a beauty news song. This is When You Catch Me, and it's by Jets Overhead, who we are actually joined in studio with Pierce and Antonia from Jets Overhead. Hey, guys. Welcome here to CFAX.
1: Hi. Thanks for having us.
2: Thanks, you guys.
3: It's great to meet you.
1: Nice to meet you.
0: Loving the sounds of this new song. So beautiful. It takes me back. You know, it's got your signature sound in there.
2: Two vocals, right?
0: Yep.
2: Beautiful vocals from Antonia. I'm not the other one singing for the record. Antonia's husband, my cousin Adam, is the other vocalist. We're a family band. The Jonas Brothers of Victoria. The Jonas Cousins, maybe. I don't know.
0: The Jonas Cousins. I like you. Yeah. So yourself, a bassist, Antonia, you are vocals, Adam vocals. And then who else is in the band? Who is in here?
2: Luke Renshaw, our drummer, and Jocelyn Greenwood, our bassist, and I play guitar, and
0: Oh, sorry, you played guitar. I thought bass
2: guitar,
0: this whole time.
2: Jocelyn,
0: oh, sorry.
2: On bass and Luke on drums, exactly.
0: Well, it's been many years, being a big fan of Jets Overhead for all of these years. Yeah. When you hear Heading for Nowhere, your first big hit, does it take you right back like it does, I would say, myself?
1: Yes, it does. It was a really neat time in our career and so many amazing memories and live music experiences. And yeah, when we play it for our kids, they're just like, whatever. And we're like, you don't understand.
2: We used to be important.
1: It was really fun.
0: I mean,
2: we got a text today from Adam, Antonia's husband, my cousin, who's actually in Ontario for a family event this weekend, and he heard Heading for Nowhere at a grocery store today in Ontario, so it was quite cosmic on the day of the release of a new song, so that song's still paying dividends for us.
3: That's how you know you've made it in life as an artist, right? When you're in on the grocery store.
1: Yeah.
0: That's so great. So you stepped away from the band to focus on family life. How was it shift from going from touring all the time to school drop-offs?
1: Good question. I mean, the beginning of family life maybe had some similarities to touring life and the lack of sleep and feeling generally quite bedraggled. But that's probably where the similarities ended. But it's been an adventure nonetheless.
0: Yeah.
3: I want to go back a little bit in memory. Like 20 years ago, you dropped Bridges. And that was an interesting model for dropping an album. Pay what you want. How important was it for you to do something like that? Because I only really heard of like Radiohead doing that kind of stuff.
2: Yeah, Radiohead were more known for doing it, and we actually beat them to the punch by about a year, which we're not as widely recognized for, but you know. Yeah, it was the era, it was a post-Napster era, so the industry had changed a ton. The industry was debating how to deal with the monetization of music in the digital age, and we were really wanting our music to be available around the world, and the iTunes store was just starting to come into effect, but really putting the music up on our website was the best way that we could guarantee people could get the music all around the world, and we wanted people to hear it in Australia, we wanted people to hear it in the States, and so we did a voluntary purchase, pay what you want model, where people could just download it from the website, but we put a PayPal link up and people were able to donate. And we got a fair bit of press for it back in the day because some people debated and thought it was a bad idea, like you're giving away music for free. And we ultimately thought music should be paid for and have value. Sure. And thank goodness the streaming era has sort of ushered in this new beautiful era of, you know, the world's jukebox in our pocket. But back then it wasn't possible. And we started in the CD era too, where, you know, you literally couldn't get your CDs off the island unless you had a distribution deal. So we were excited about the democratization of music, and it was our kind of way of saying this music should be available around the world, and hopefully one day technology and the industry will catch up, and eventually it did.
0: Yeah, well, very, very fun and very cool that you're also starting this whole archive project too, which I feel like not a lot of bands are doing either, so that's another innovative project there. Could you explain it?
2: Not a lot of bands are old enough to do it.
1: Yeah.
2: It's not exactly a compliment. Well, I sort of took a bit of a lead on thinking about the archive project because, similar to Napster and the era when we started, we were really a pre-Spotify band. And so we stopped sort of around 2012 when Spotify was really starting to be a thing. And so we had never really taken advantage of the streaming platforms during our career. And we've noticed all these years later, we actually still have a lot of listeners around the world that listen to our music on Spotify and Apple Music and all the platforms. And so the good thing about streaming, there's pros and cons of streaming, and some people debate the pros and cons, but one pro is you can really see the data. You can see people listening around the world. And back in the day, we'd sell a CD, and we didn't know if it would get listened to one time or 100 times, where it would go. But now we can see people listening to our music all around the world. And so with Spotify and streaming, the trick is to really, you know, put more content out. We're in this age where you just have to keep releasing things. So we went back in our archives, found lots of music we hadn't released before, and started putting it up for our fans to listen to. And in doing so, we became inspired and decided to get back in the studio, and we recorded again the song you played at the outset for the first time in many years, and it was great to be together again.
0: Yeah, it did feel just like it used to, too, because the sound was your signature, and I loved that it was almost like taking off where you left.
1: Mm-hmm. Yeah, I think it did feel pretty easy to slip back into it. I Adam sings quite a bit still, so he was just, his vocal cords were just ready to go. Mine were a little dusty. But it was good. Like, but it was still, I would say, other than my dusty vocals, like as a band, it felt quite easy to just get back into the groove, which was great.
2: Mm-hmm. And Tony's always had the beautiful dusty Stevie Nicks kind of voice, so it just added to the
1: just
2: charm.
1: Just a little more dust.
3: Yeah. Harmony. Hey, you've played some of the biggest festivals out there. Coachella, Bonnaroo, looking to get back into that game?
2: Well, we are debating playing live. It's a source of frequent discussion on the band text. We love playing those big festivals. Sure. We always like joking as a family band. Those festivals were high pressure, but our biggest pressure moments were playing the living room at Thanksgiving for the family and getting the criticism from the aunts and uncles. You know, that was the tough thing. So once you've done that, the festivals are easy. And, you know, we may get back out there. We're discussing.
3: But live, nonetheless, like smaller venues, maybe not, you know, Coachella, but something like a bar in town.
2: It's being discussed. What do you think, Angela?
1: Yeah, I mean, the dust, if I can just clear away the dust, it's a little intimidating for me, but I know it's one of those things where I know it would be a neat challenge. Yeah. I just need to dust myself off.
3: Sure.
0: Yeah. Absolutely.
2: We're not ready to give the breaking news of a first show announcement on the air here, but you guys will be the first to know if we do.
3: Perfect, yeah. We'll let you know when it happens.
0: Okay. If you could go back and talk to yourself when you first started making music together, is there any of those moments, those big moments, anything that you would tell yourselves back then? It's a harder question, I'm sure, because it's been many years.
1: I think when you're going through the motions and you have some anxiety around it and nerves and stuff, you kind of feel detached. Mm-hmm. So I know that's natural, humans do that, but if I could go back and just be like, don't detach so much, like just be in the moment and enjoy it, because it's a unique experience. It really is. I'm grateful to have had, for sure.
0: Absolutely.
3: Well, it was fantastic to meet you.
0: Yeah.
3: Piers and Antonia, two of the members of Jets Overhead, and what a fantastic song to start the segment with.
0: Yeah, you know what? I'm gonna put that bad boy back on for us to enjoy on the way out. And so this is available now to purchase?
2: It's on all the streaming platforms, so yes, it's everywhere around the world now.
0: The first of maybe some others?
2: Some more. There will be some more music this year, yes. Yay. We can say that definitely.
0: Fantastic. Thanks so much for coming out, Jets Overhead, Piers and Antonia. Really appreciate you.
1: Thanks for having us.
2: Thank you.

0: Steve gave us some update about that incident that happened in Langford, causing a major power outage as well. So that was Latoria that was affected with a wide range of those out of power right now. Looks like it is being restored, though, and worked on. Thanks so much for any updates you do have in that area. But if it is slow going on Latoria, that is why, as there was an outage there. Souk Road and Veterans looking a little busy right now, but not too congested as a result of that. That was near Happy Valley and Latoria. And tonight in Victoria, it's a low of 9 degrees, a few clouds. Into tomorrow, where it's a mix of sun and cloud and a high of 17. In Esquimalt, it's 13.
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14: Now, you may have seen changes starting at bus shelters around the city of Victoria. In fact, the city of Victoria says that around 100 new bus shelters are coming into the city by the end of the year, which will make transit safer and more comfortable for folks in town, and what they say is no cost to the city, which was just rare because usually a municipal infrastructure is a costly thing and in a revenue drain rather than something that is revenue neutral. But there is a way around that. There's going to be a cooperation between the city and Astral Media Outdoor to install 78 shelters, including two with green roofs and then 30 of them with digital advertising. You may have already noticed this downtown at the shelter on Douglas Street. For more on this, I'm going to bring in a guest. Michelle Erskine is Vice President of Astral Media Out of Home and joins us now in studio. Michelle, thank you for your time.
15: Thank you for having me.
14: Maybe we can get into it for just a moment. When the city says no cost, what is the trade-off that they're making with Astral?
15: Well, one of the things I love about working with cities across Canada with what we call street furniture contracts, which includes transit shelters, is that in exchange for giving us the opportunity to sell advertising, we provide the transit shelters in this case at our cost. And so there's this wonderful benefit, I think, to the community. And I really enjoy that because it's nice to be working with the city.
14: And you say street furniture, because it's not just the shelters. It's also the benches and garbage cans. And at time, depending on what city it is, things like washrooms and other bits and bobs.
15: It can definitely vary. So every city is a little different. In this case, we've got the transit shelters. Within the transit shelter, there's a bench. Mm-hmm. Most of the shelters then will be non-advertising shelters. I'm pretty excited about the green roof shelters. I think that's going to be really cool.
14: That does sound really cool.
15: Yeah, it does sound really cool. And I can see why now that I've had the chance to visit Victoria and drive around and see it's so beautiful.
14: Isn't it?
15: It makes sense. It is gorgeous.
14: Where does Astral make its money in a setup like this? And to be clear, at this point in time, Astral Media is owned by Bell, which is the same as CFAX 1070. We're also owned by Bell. So just to kind of make it clear for folks. So how does Astral make money on a setup like this?
15: Well, we will be working with advertisers, local and national, to make the space on the shelters that have got the digital screens available to them so that they can run ads there.
14: Okay.
15: To be clear, the digital is not moving, it's not animated, it's not video, it's just a static ad. So it's a means of delivery, but when you're driving by or walking by, it just looks like a printed piece of copy. It's just that we can change it more easily.
14: Okay. So is there the chance that you could see, because I'm thinking a poster, an electronic poster in a sign, could they change over the course of the day?
15: They do change. Yeah.
14: Okay.
15: So they will change regularly. You'll see them changing. And that is one of the reasons that we can provide some of the street furniture transit shelters with no advertising on it is because we can run multiple ads within one of these shelters that has the screen.
14: And what will riders actually notice that is different?
15: I'm not sure that they'll notice much different other than they're brand new. So that is very nice. Mm-hmm. And I had the opportunity today to go down and have a look at the prototype, and it's brand spanking new. It's really lovely. I was delighted to see people already sitting on the bench and enjoying what is a beautiful sunny day here in Victoria.
14: It very much is, yes.
15: Yeah, so that was nice because that's part of it, right? Mm-hmm. So they'll see new shelters, and in meeting with the city today, I can see they're rolling out a lot of new product, not just with us.

0: space for infrastructure and a share of revenue?
1: There is a component of that. And so, knowing what the needs are that the cities are having to now try and find ways to pay for, we're really glad to be able to help mm-hmm. out that way because, I think it's gotten expensive for everyone, including the cities across the country. Mm-hmm. And so we like to, do our part on that front.
0: Fantastic. So better shelters for riders and a revenue stream potentially for the city at the same time.
1: Indeed.
0: And something I can get behind for sure. Michelle Erskine is the Vice President of Astral Media Out of Home, and I appreciate you taking a few minutes to chat with me today.
1: Oh, well, I appreciated the opportunity. Thanks so much.
0: We are right out of time for today's program and for the show for the week. We are off to Princess Auto Stadium in Winnipeg, where the Blue Bombers are hosting the BC Lions. But that's coming up after Dade's Traffic and Weather Report. Have a great weekend.
2: Yes, here's one last traffic report for you. I'm sorry not to be with you the rest of the afternoon, but looking now, looks like it is actually smoothing out a bit earlier than we usually see, thankfully, and we're about 35 minutes from Victoria to Langford. From Victoria to Souk, it's just over an hour. And here in Esquimalt, look into the Johnson Street Bridge. It's building around Catherine Street and Admirals, building around Maple Bank to Island Highway, actually even extending past Highway 1. And tonight in Victoria, it's a low of 9 degrees, a few clouds into tomorrow, where it's a mix of sun and cloud and 17 degrees. In Esquimalt Harbor, it's 13 degrees. Bye!
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6: Victoria. As the man said, it's Bob the Moj Marjanovic along with Julio Caravetta coming to you tonight from Princess Auto Stadium in Winnipeg as the Lions play their second and final preseason game against the Bombers. The Lions looking to get back on track after losing 34-16 to the Edmonton Elks last Saturday at Langford. And of course, this will be the final tune-up tonight here in Winnipeg. As for the scene setter, well, beautiful day on the prairies, highs up to 32 degrees Celsius. It'll be about 30 degrees at kickoff. In terms of wind, 12 kilometers out of the southwest. They're expecting gusts up to 19 kilometers as well. But looking at the goalposts, the flags on top of the goalposts, I should say, completely limp. So I don't think wind will play a factor. Kind of muggy, though, Julio Caravetta, as the cloud covers kind of come in. And a little humid here in Winnipeg.
7: Yeah, no, absolutely. Typical kind of eastern weather here. It was very hot. It's been very hot here the last little while. Amazing how much it's changed the beginning of training camp for the Winnipeg Blue Bombers. They showed clips of snow. And then today, like you said, the last couple of days, 34 degrees Celsius. It is going to be difficult for the big guys tonight. I mean, as you said, it's going to hover around 30 degrees at kickoff. But as you said, humid. And so, you could see the guys really going after the fluids the last few days. A lot of guys carrying those 4-liter jugs of water around with them. So you're not going to be able to get enough fluid. So especially the big guys, it'll be interesting to see how it has an effect on them.
6: This is the Able Auctions pregame show, closing your business anywhere in BC. Assets to sell. 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Julia, looking at the rosters, and we will get to the starters later on in the Able Auctions pregame show during our Sandman Hotel starting lineup segment. As I go completely manic there. almost a flip-flop of what we saw in Victoria in terms of rosters. In that game, the Lions dressed a lot of rookies. Edmonton came with practically everyone. And tonight, looking at Winnipeg's roster, might be a few veterans that will dress tonight. And yet, BC's brought all their veterans. And
7: well, especially,
6: like I said, it's almost like a flip-flop.
7: Yeah, especially on offense. The Lions, they brought all their big guns here for this game, and obviously that's what you want to do. They got no action last week. You've got to get them, at least a quarter, maybe a little bit more. And I'm sure that Buck won't mess around, and he'll get a lot of his rookies in. But it's interesting on defense for the Lions. They have a lot of rookies that are going to be playing again, which also speaks to, the tough decisions they got to make. We're going to get a chance to talk to Ryan Rigmaiden, the general manager, here pretty quickly, but what jumps out at me is that when you see a lot of rookies into that second game, it tells you that there's going to be some tough decisions. They want to see a little bit more. So, a lot of these guys are playing for their livelihood. So you're going to see a very, very spirited defense.
6: In talking to Buck Pierce maybe an hour ago down on the sidelines as we did our pregame feature,

0: He talked about the secondary, right? He didn't mention any names, of course, but he talked about the secondary being one of those places where there are definitely evaluations going on.
1: Well, and here's the thing, too, Mulch. What you got to remember is, you know, you're not necessarily, like, you know, you got Gary Peters, you got T.J. Lee. You've got a lot of guys there that you know that can do the job. I think, more importantly, it's about looking to the future, right? They need some young guys to be able to be ready to step into that next set of starters, future starters. So they like a lot of these young guys, and they're going to get, as I said earlier, an extended look here in the second preseason game to show them what they have.
0: ICBC countdown to kickoff continues. We're about an hour away from kickoff. We're big fans of getting home safe. If you're drinking at the game, make a post-game plan. Before we get to break, we're going to hear from Brandon Yates, starting offensive guard for the BC Lions. And the one thing that we've heard tonight, that starting offensive line will be in the game as long as Nathan Rourke is in the game.
1: That's right.
0: So as long as Nathan goes, that's probably what we'll see in terms of the veterans on the offensive line. Talk to Brandon Yates on how his camp has gone.
2: So far, it's gone pretty well. I mean, learning from guys like Corey, Mike, Pearson, Dijon, Slug, like, that's a really good group. The chemistry is getting a lot tighter as camp went along. I got better. I feel like I'm at a good place right now. I'm definitely ready for this second preseason game. Definitely ready for the season to start as well.
0: How much more comfortable are you this time around compared to last year?
2: Oh, way more comfortable. I mean, just knowing the rules a lot more. It's a lot different game from down south. And you just kind of just take it in, you know. Like, I respect the game. This game's been around for a long time, and you just kind of just, you know, pay homage to the guys before you and kind of just really just learn. You know, a lot of American guys would just overlook it, but I mean, I went head first into the system and just kind of wanted to just learn. That's all I wanted to do.
0: You know, the one thing that impressed me with you one-on-ones one day, padded, and you dominated two reps in a row. And instead of coming back being all happy, you were pissed. And you said, I'm not getting better with reps like that, which told me with you it's about the process, not necessarily the results. You're worried about the process.
2: Yeah, for me, mainly, I just want more. Look, I just want reps. That's all I want. Like, anybody asks me, I just want reps. I mean, if I get a little nicked up, I get upset because I just want reps more than anyone else. And I want to see different things. I want to get better. That's my main goal. I mean, I got some advice young in my career, just told me, like, you just want to be the best player you can be that day. And that's all I want to do, is be the best player each and every single day. And it just comes down with reps, because I know each rep is an opportunity to get better. And if I don't get better in that rep, I just feel like I'm just regressing. I hate that.
0: And Yates, 25-year-old out of West Virginia, he is slotted as the starting guard as of now. Of course, there's still possible shuffling going on before the Lions play their season opener against the Rough Riders in a couple of weeks' time. Quick break on the other side. Lions general manager Ryan Rigmaiden joins us. 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
7: ICBC countdown to kickoff continues. We're 55 minutes away from kickoff. We're big fans of getting home safe. If you're drinking at the game, make a post-game plan. It's the Moj, Bob Barjanovic, along with Julio Caravetta, coming to you from Princess Auto Stadium in Winnipeg, where the Lions play their second and final preseason game of the year against the Winnipeg Blue Bombers. Thrilled to have Lions General Manager Ryan Rigmaiden make some time to join us here at our broadcast location. Ryan, you spent a lot of time in the Peg. You used to work for the Bombers. You ever remember it being this humid?
8: No, this is as spicy as it's ever been. I'm sweating, boys. No suit for me tonight. I went t-shirt.
9: Yeah, good for you.
8: Yeah.
9: By the way that your lineup for a second preseason game, it tells me you got a lot of veterans on offense, but on defense, I think it speaks to the kind of decisions you got to make. There's a lot of rookies that get another opportunity to show you what they have. Pretty safe to say a lot of those guys impressed you in week one?
8: Yeah, I think there's always going to be ebbs and flows. You know, some players are going to rise, some players are going to fall a little bit. Overall, despite what the score said, we were very happy with the production of the guys, and especially the young players. So, you know, last week I think you saw, you know, veteran players like Chase Price take a step forward. Those are things we need from several of our rookies right now. So excited to kick off and see where we're going.
9: Where are your eyes going to be tonight? I know it's going to be everywhere, but where are you going to be super focused?
8: Yeah, this is the first time the offensive line's really come together, and so we'll be paying attention to that in the first couple series there. I'm not sure how much they're going to play. The young defensive line, I think, is intriguing. The linebacker battle has been excellent, but maybe most of all in the secondary.
9: Yeah.
8: And so we've got to have some of those young guys step up. We've had two talented players come in last week that are very talented, but they came in almost 2 weeks late, and so they've got to make up some ground. And so we've got battles literally at every position, and we've got to make cuts essentially in the next 24 hours. So it's going to be a tough day or two.
9: I understand that. The other thing, too, that I always think about at this time of the year, Ryan, is that, you know, I mean, it's a pretty small league in the sense that, you know, I mean, you guys do such a good job of, you know, turning over every rock in North America and finding players. Are you? Do you keep an eye on? Obviously, you keep an eye on other teams, but other players that maybe you've been tracking and maybe you didn't get an opportunity to sign, because that's just the reality. A lot of these guys are playing for a job, obviously with the BC Lions, but they're also playing for a job anywhere else that they can find it because their tape is going to be available.
8: You're exactly right, and we actually just came to an agreement with a player that just got out of two NFL mini camps, and we're going to sign him in a couple of days. So, you know, the unfortunate reality of football is there's constant competition. You've got to bring it every day. You know, Buck and I believe that's a good thing. We love merit. We love competition. We think the cream rises to the top. And so, there's some of these players right now that are playing, and they're not even playing just against the guys on their own roster. It is like everybody else, the rest of the league, but also players that are coming in from the NFL and coming from the NC2A. So there's always competition battles.
9: You look in that secondary. You were saying that, obviously, you know, I heard Buck talk about this earlier about the secondary. You're going to be in a unique situation because you do have some veterans back there, but you also have, you know, I mean, I'm sure that's going to be a tough decision because, you know, sometimes you got to make a tough decision, but you got to believe what you see, and when you need to get younger, you need to get younger. So, you know, I mean, that's going to be a very tough decision for you, right?
8: Yeah, it's always tough. When it comes specifically to the secondary, the good news is we do have some veterans back there. TJ Lee, Jackson Finley certainly emerged as a leader and maybe one of the smartest guys in the room already as a second-year player. And so we need to get some consistency on the back end. We've got some guys that are dinged up. But tonight is all about these young guys taking that next step forward with their career.
7: This is the Able Auctions pregame show, closing your business anywhere in BC, assets to sell. 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It's the Moj, Bob Marjanovic, Julio Caravetta. Our guest is Lions General Manager Ryan Rigmaiden. Ryan, take us through the process of the decisions that you have to make. You will obviously meet with the staff, I imagine, Buck, the position coaches, etc., all getting together and going through that process. Tell us a little bit about how that works.
8: Yeah, I mean, it's the key to it is communication. And, you know, philosophically, the thing that I've always believed in, and it's also a big reason that Buck is here, is that, you know, your GM and head coach have to be in lockstep. You have to have the same philosophy. You have to know what you want to build. You have to know how you want to build it. And so we're literally going to start on the plane. We've got a 2.5-hour flight or 3-hour flight heading back to Kamloops. And so we've got to make cuts starting tomorrow morning. And so this communication process is already started with the entire coaching staff, but we're going to get the medical staff involved too, because that becomes a huge piece of it. So it's going through position by position of who's at the bottom of that list, who's at the top of that list, who do we feel like can play right away, who needs some development on the practice squad, those types of things.
7: You believed in these players. That's why you brought them here, right? And obviously some of them may have not done performed at the level that you wanted to in camp or the coaching staff. But, I mean, how concerned are you about making, quote, the wrong decision? Because, hey, every team's done it. I mean, Kenny Lawler's a great example. He was in BC. You brought him in.
8: I was
7: right?
8: just going to say. So, that I mean, you can't build a team scared, but you always in the back of your head think of, you know, we had two, like the two DBs that we just brought in last week. Both these guys are NFL veterans. They're very, very talented. It would be very easy for me to dismiss them and say, hey, they're behind. They're not good enough right now. But I tell you what, in 6 weeks, are they going to be good enough for the Blue Bombers? You just never know. And so you've got to make the best decision possible with the information that you have. But boy, when you get one wrong, it stings.
7: And how hard is it to cut these players? Because I'm looking down there and I'm thinking to myself, there's guys that have been in Kamloops for 3 weeks, since May 6th, yeah. Some guys since May 10th or whatever. And they've busted their ass. They've done everything that, you know, possibly they could do, and almost become part of the family, the Lions family, and you got to tell the guy, sorry, we're going in a different direction.
8: It's the worst part of my job. I think I have the best job on the planet. I've never considered this work, but that day, you know, we had two cut days already, but this one's going to be 20-something players. There's also usually going to be some veterans there that, you know, you have a bond with these young players, the rookies, but especially the veterans. And so saying goodbye, to make that decision to do the best thing for the BC Lions family when it means subtracting somebody that's been a part of that family, mm-hmm. is extremely difficult.
9: Well, and the other part of this too, that is the big picture of it, is that people need to realize that some of these guys, a lot of these guys, you've been tracking a long time.
8: Sure.
9: You've seen years. Yeah. And so, like you just said, like, you have to weigh all that into it as well, because you're right. Someone, it might take a little bit of time, yeah, for that person to develop into the player that you believe that he's capable of being. I remember us having this conversation about Keon Hatcher.
8: Yeah. Absolutely.
9: A few years ago.
8: I do too.
9: You said, I've been following this guy. This guy's got the best hands around. And at the time, he had, you know, dropped a couple of passes here and there. And you said, I've seen this guy. I know what he's capable of. And that, I think, also weighs into all this as well, because you have been tracking. It's not just 3 weeks. In some cases, it's 3-4 years that you're tracking a guy.
8: You're exactly right. I went across the street and had breakfast or had lunch today. Kevin Burgoyne, our wide receiver coach, comes in 2 minutes after I did. And I said, well, hey, sit down. And we started talking. I told him that exact same story. I said, listen, Keon Hatcher had the best hands I've ever seen of a player that we reasonably had a shot at. I'm not talking Larry Fitzgerald or Randy Moss, but a player that was an NFL bubble guy that we felt like we could get. His first week, he must have dropped 20 passes. And I remember looking, going, what's going on here?
9: Yeah.
8: And this game is, again, with the motion and the size of the field and everything else, the unique factors of a CFL game, I don't care who you are, I don't care what level of football you've played, it rattles you and it takes some time for adjustment. And so, you know, you brought the question up earlier, the idea of missing a Keon Hatcher by letting him go too early when you had such high hopes for him and such high grades for him, sometimes you just have to stay convicted to what you believe and you go forward with that player.
9: You talk about being lockstep with your head coach.
8: Yeah.
9: I think the other interesting part of this too, and not in a bad way, but it can get spicy.
8: Oh yeah.
9: Right?
8: Oh,
9: and, yeah. And like you, because you know me, you might have an opinion, a coach who's only seen him for 3 weeks might have an opinion. So there's a lot of that goes back and forth. And you know, I mean, as you say, when you get a good staff like you have here, it can be feisty.
8: Yeah.
9: But at the same time, everyone's got to be on the same page as far as development and what the big picture is down the road.
8: It's slightly easier when you work with tremendous people, which we do. And so it's more of a conversation. I've been in those rooms where it's a downright yelling match.
9: Wow.
8: And it gets...
9: It gets really spicy.
8: It gets, hey, we're going to come to blows here. So,
9: wow.
8: And so, you know, Buck and I, we disagree all the time. The good news is we find that middle ground of, hey, let's try this. Let's see where it goes. If it doesn't work, we can change gears and go with another plan. But as long as you're in lockstep, usually 90% of your stuff is going to be good.
7: Very quickly, 30 seconds or less on this one, because I'm up against the clock here, but how about being lockstep with your personnel guys? Because you tell a great story about Darnell Sankey.
8: Yeah.
7: You wanted him here, and management said, we're good. And we all know what Darnell Sankey did when he went back to Montreal.
8: Yeah, you know, it was a missed opportunity, and every club has them. You have to minimize those, and again, by knowing how you want to build this club, that's how you avoid that. And so you gotta have very good self-scout. You gotta know who you are, know where you need help.
7: Ryan, great stuff. Good luck tonight against the Bombers, and good luck in the process in the next 24 to 48 hours.
8: Always, my brother. Thanks
7: so
8: much.
7: Lions general manager Ryan Rigmaiden. Speaking of Darnell Sankey, yes, he's finally a Lion. Prized offseason acquisition, and he will be playing tonight. A couple of series, probably at least. Talk to Sankey about getting into the game tonight.
1: Man, I'm really excited. First and foremost, I'm incredibly blessed, you know, just to be doing it and feeling the way I feel. I feel great. I feel amazing. I'm excited to go out there and just do what I do and just have fun.
7: What has you excited about this defense?
1: Just the ability to make plays. You know, all of us in this defense is really relying on trust. You know, I got to be able to trust that Ben's going to do his job. I got to be able to trust that my D-line's going to do their job. I got to be able to trust that the DB's got my back. And as the Mac linebacker here, the middle linebacker here, it's a good feeling when you got a lot of trust in your guys and they trust in you to lead them. So it's great.
7: That's such a huge component of defense. And I'll just use a middle linebacker as an example. If you don't trust that guy to contain, you're going to overrun the play. Now you cut back. So when you don't trust a guy, the fact of the matter is, you're not doing two jobs. You're not even doing one job at that point.
1: Yeah, and it's, you know, like, you know, we got a lot of responsibility, you know, as the middle linebacker. You know, you're the captain of the defense. You control it. And with that said, like you said, you know, when you trust your guys and they trust you, it's easy to go out there and make plays and run around and have fun.
7: Darnell Sankey, and, you know, Julio, it's interesting. He's talking about trust, and to me, that hit hard. And I use that example as a middle linebacker. If you don't trust the guy to use the contain, you fly out there trying to contain a guy. Guy cuts back now. Now there's nobody there, right? And that's such a huge component of offense and particularly defense.
9: Yeah, you're 100% right. I mean, that's what they always talk about with a quarterback and their receivers, right? You have to trust that guy's going to be in a spot, because a lot of times a quarterback is not going to see when you get get open. He's anticipating the spot that you're going to be in. He has to trust that you're going to be there. As a middle linebacker, if you call a defense, you got to trust that your will linebacker or the safety is supposed to be where he's supposed to be. So that's what makes it such a great game, is that the reliance of one guy screws up out there, he hurts the entire team.
7: You know, that's another great example as well. A lot of times that quarterback will throw the ball before the receiver's even made his cut.
9: Yeah.
7: Right, you got to trust that he's going to cut the right way, because you know when he goes
9: he's going to look bad, and he can throw an interception, right? So there has to be a tremendous amount of trust all the way around. That's why it's the ultimate team game.
7: The Lions and the Bombers tonight from Princess Auto Stadium in Winnipeg, the second and final preseason game for both teams. We'll return on the other side. We're going to have the Sandman Hotels starting lineups. Plus, we'll also hear from head coach Buck Pierce talking about his team and what he expects tonight. All that and more coming up. 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
20: 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Brought to you by Dumont Tirecraft and Auto Center in Souk.
0: Now, more of the Able Auctions pregame show. Closing your business anywhere in BC, assets to sell? Email sales at ableauctions.ca. It's time for the Coaches Show, proudly brought to you by Prospera Credit Union. BC Lions fans, listen up. Prospera members get perks all season, and new members can score $400 when they open an account online. Visit prospera.ca to learn more. Here's Bob the Moj Marjanovic and Leo's head coach, Buck Pierce.
7: Buck, before we talk football, must be nice being home for a night at least.
21: Yeah, I mean, it's always good to come back and, you know, spend some time with my kids. And, you know, it's been a couple months since I've seen them now. So we're excited to get, you know, out here, run around the field a little bit. But you're right. You know, nothing replaces that time with your family.
7: Is it tough to flip the switch going from personal to business?
21: No, not at all. I mean, it's, you know, it's always business, but you're always keeping your family at you know, the top of your mind. But, yeah, you know, we're here to win a football game and you know, continue to evaluate the guys we have here in camp and in training camp on a good note.
7: Talk to Nathan, and one of the things he mentioned tonight, what he wanted to see, at least from the offense, was efficiency in the operation. Is that what you'd like to see as well?
21: Yeah, I think so. And then just, you know, making sure, you know, we're in and out of the huddle good. You know, we're putting ourselves in good, you know, second down situations. And just playing smart football. You know, I'd always like us to play with a level of physicality. You know, so with the veteran guys that we did bring offensively, you know, I'm expecting to see that.
7: You talked about winning a football game. How do you balance winning a game and evaluating personnel?
21: Yeah, I think they go hand in hand, right? You're always looking at, you know, where you can improve and evaluation process, whether it's preseason or in the season. But, you know, we play football to win football games, whether it's preseason or playoffs. You want to win, and that's what these guys are used to doing. They're used to winning football games. So, you know, I don't see a different approach either way. Obviously, you know, the full game plans aren't in and those type of things, and we're going to have a plan of, you know, when certain guys play. And what we want to see from those guys. But, you know, we want to win the football games.
7: Where will the most scrutiny be for the coaching staff when they watch this game film?
21: Well, I think, you know, I want to make sure that we see our guys flying around to the football and competing. Opportunities to make plays, you know, they need to go make those plays. But I want to make sure that we're doing the little things right. And, you know, that's something that we've talked about all training camp is what are we willing to do that other teams aren't willing to do, right? You know, we're going to ask a little bit more from our guys, especially our veteran players, as the season goes on, whether that's leadership-wise or what they can do on the field. So, you know, I want to make sure we're competing and we're playing with an edge.
7: Any particular position battles are you going to be watching?
21: Yeah, I mean, I think you look across the board, you look at some of the DBs we brought, you know, I want to see if what we've seen in training camp up to this point, you know, will translate, especially from the first preseason game to the second. You know, there's always a lot of lessons in that first game, so I want to see, you know, minimal mistakes, you know, from that group. And then just, you know, when you look at, you know, some of the opportunities for some of the younger linebackers as well, you know, another opportunity to go play. And, you know, hopefully they take another step. You look at the young receiving core, you know, some guys that have taken strides over the course of training camp. They got a game under their belt now, so let's see who's going to step up and separate themselves.
7: You brought a lot of the veterans on this trip. What are we looking at in terms of their usage? Is it play it by ear, or are we talking maybe probably two series or so?
21: I mean, we'll see. You know, I think it's important the guys, you know, get on the field, go through the warm-up, you know, get out there and play, but it won't be long for the veteran guys for sure.